0: Mangione, who had previously pleaded not guilty to federal stalking charges, has now changed his plea to guilty. The 28-year-old told the US federal court that he trailed United Healthcare CEO Brian Thompson in December 2024 to an investor conference and gunned him down on a Manhattan street. Mangione, who's due to be sentenced in December, was asked by the judge, Margaret Garnett, whether he understood that he could spend the rest of his life in prison, and he simply answered yes. Mangione entered his guilty plea at a hastily scheduled hearing in Manhattan, resolving one of two cases against him in connection with Mr. Thompson's death. The defendant's lawyers are now seeking to have his separate New York State motor case thrown out on double jeopardy grounds.
1: An Australian charity supporting secret schools in Afghanistan says the Taliban's ban on women's education is hurting the whole nation. 5 years ago today, the Taliban retook power in Afghanistan and wound back rights and freedoms, including banning women from most work and from studying past grade six. Women for Change currently pays small salaries to 30 teachers, providing education to nearly 1,300 Afghan girls. The organisation's president, Lida Naib, says denying women education has far-reaching impacts.
2: It is the families not educated, the children. The family is a small symbol of a society. If a children, if one family is not educated, it means the society is not going forward.
1: Australia Zoo on the Sunshine Coast has announced a very special birthday. Sapphire, the zoo's oldest eastern grey kangaroo, has turned 20. In the wild, the species typically lives just 10 to 15 years. Queen Sapphire, as she's known by zoo staff, was born there in 2006 and celebrated the occasion with a specialty cake. In the AFL, Fremantle has secured the minor premiership, powering away from Adelaide to win by 24 points in Perth. The Crows now face a huge battle to snare a top four spot, with a loss leaving them vulnerable to slipping into the wildcard spots from 7th to 10th. Crows coach Matthew Nix says compared to last week's scrappy win against the Tigers, his side played better football last night.
3: We're confident we're going to bring that again. We've got a challenge, you know, against GWS to finish our season off before we don't know yet where we'll play finals. And we're not even worried about that at the moment because we've got to find our form and beat GWS in the last round.
1: Sunny in Perth today, east to northwest easterly winds, 15 to 20 kilometres an hour, tending north to north easterly this morning, becoming light in the early afternoon. An expected top of 23 degrees for the city, where right now it's 9.6 degrees. That's the latest from the ABC newsroom. It's now 8:05.
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7: Nestled amid the warehouses, car dealerships and lake-dwelling bird nests of Bibra Lake, a dedicated crew of pirates are hard at work, honing their art of zooming around on a field of ice at truly frightening speeds even. Their story has inspired a doco, which is now doing Western Australia proud at film festivals around the country. You're going to find out more about that next, but Asha Couch has things. She has jobs for you.
8: I have jobs for you.
7: Yeah, we have jobs for you. Please listen, pay attention, sit up, especially you, Peter Murdoch.
8: I am excited because today is the very first day of National Science Week. As Jeremy mentioned, our resident physicist who you spoke with just before the news, National Science Week runs from the 15th to the 23rd, and there are so many great events on all over the country. Go online, have a look at what's on. But we are also celebrating National Science Week things here at ABC, and that involves wildflowers. We want to find out Australia's most amazing wildflower. We've narrowed it down to a short list of 10. And if you text wildflower to our text line 0437221025, you'll be sent a link to vote. And I feel passionately about this because when I'm not wearing my Saturday brekkie hat, this is what I'm doing.
7: So wildflowers, one word, text that word, 0437221025. You will be then sent a link as to how you can vote on your favourite wildflower.
8: Correct? You will. That's correct. Yeah. And as a part of National Science Week, our other friends elsewhere in the ABC want to look at your weather questions. So if you have any questions to do with the weather, you've seen a weird weather event that you want answers on, you have a myth that's you need busting or you want to know if there's any truth to it, anything to do with the weather, text us in your questions or you can call me and I will write them down with a pen and paper and we will pass them on to our friends at the Bureau and they will do some magic with them.
7: Science Week.

0: You might not know, but Asha wears two hats around here. One hat is the Saturday breakfast bus driver. The other hat is she's a science reporter. Which, so she's just, look at her, she's such a happy little nerd.
1: It's exciting stuff.
0: It is.
1: It's,
0: you have
1: so
0: been
1: nice.
0: Peaking all week, haven't you?
1: I have. I'm not built for the doom and gloom of the news cycle. I'm built for talking about wildflowers, I think.
0: And science.
1: And science.
0: I mean, I'm getting a lot of frogs on my social media feeds because she's got a tattoo of a frog. What sort of frog? Turtle frog?
1: Turtle frog. From our science campaign last year.
0: To vote for your favourite frog. And so then I send you frog content and then I get lots and lots of frog content, which is actually an incredibly happy experience.
1: And you're not the only person that said this to me. I think this has happened to a few people now. Okay. Their algorithms give them more frogs.
0: Does this mean you're going to get a wildflower tattoo now too?
1: Yeah, I already know which one. I already know where it's going to go. I've already voted. I've got it all planned out.
0: Is it the Queen of Sheba?
1: It's the Underground Orchid, which is one of our 10 finalists.
0: Okay, there you go.
1: Do yourself a favour. Google it or text wildflowers and you'll get the link. Have a read about all of them, but particularly the underground orchid. It's crazy.
0: Wildflowers. So if people text wildflower, they won't get it. They need to text wildflowers.
1: We've actually set it up for all variations. So anything that sounds like wildflowers, you'll probably get a message.
0: Yes. Brilliant. They're doing very well. Lots of them coming in. Thank you, Asha Couch.
1: Thank you.
0: We're going to be talking about a documentary, and the word that I'm about to say begins with P for pilot. What the Puck. Before we get to that, in celebration of talking about quantum physics, here's the Beatles.

0: Still don't know what those last lyrics are. They were something. If you know, let me know. 0437 221024. Have you heard of the Garden Island Pirates? They are hands down the best para ice hockey players in WA. They're also the only para ice hockey players in WA. And that's not all. Not only are they making us proud out on the rink, they're also now movie stars. The Pirates are the focus of a new doco called Hard as Puck. That's with a P, P for pilot. Chanel Bowen is the film's producer and my guest this morning. Welcome to Saturday Brekkie, Chanel. I understand this is your debut feature.
1: Yeah, that's correct. Thanks so much for having me.
0: Congratulations on it too. Well done. Can you give me a bit of an overview of the story? Tell me about the team.
1: Yeah, so the Garden Island Pirates are, like many sport clubs, completely run by volunteers who are just passionate about playing the game, but also acknowledge that the club needs to exist too. So there's a whole lot of them on the committee. And so Hard as Puck really leans into that community aspect of people giving a lot to organizations, and they all want the same outcome, but they all have vastly different ideas of how exactly that outcome needs to come about. So we get an exposure into politics of small community clubs and volunteering, but also the passion there. And the players that we followed are just incredible people who are really good at what they do, really fiercely passionate, some would say stubbornly passionate. So it's quite funny, to be honest.
0: You can't be stubbornly passionate. I think passion just, you know, the crazier it gets, the better. Mm. Chanel, can you describe the skating setup for the para ice hockey players? Is it like a wheelchair but with skates instead of wheels?
1: Everybody asks that question. It's basically like a toboggan with blades. And so they're sitting in what they call a bucket, and then it's got two blades underneath. And depending on how good you are, you can either bring your blades closer together to allow you to do like sharper turns and go faster, for example, or a little bit further apart. And whereas stand-up hockey players have one stick, para ice hockey players have two sticks that have spikes on the end. So as well as kind of like the head of the stick that will propel the puck forward, they've also got the spikes so that they can propel themselves forward.
0: How extraordinary. That's such a brilliant visual picture that you've painted for me, and it makes a lot of sense. And I now can sort of feel like I can picture it. I can't say I've heard much about WA's para ice hockey scene. What's it like for the Pirates being the only team in the state, Chanel?
1: I'm not going to lie. I think that there's a challenge because ice hockey is a really big world within its own world, as you know, all sports are. And so there's quite a lot of stand-up teams. And so the fact that the Pirates are fighting for their right for ice time, but they don't actually have any other teams that they'll be like strictly competing against within our state, they get even, limited ice time compared to what they would need. And I'm sure that all the stand-up ice hockey players say exactly the same thing. But in order to compete against others, the Pirates actually have to travel interstate. There's often at least one national training camp where they get together with women. There's a women's training camp now, which is awesome, which started while we were creating Hard as Puck. So that's in there, which is really exciting. And there's usually an annual men's national training camp and a bit of a competition there as well. But they just want to keep growing it so that there's more games they can do and it's really competitive.
0: My guest on 102.5 ABC Radio Perth is Chanel Bowen, who is the director, the producer of a new documentary called Hard as Puck about WA's only team of para ice hockey players. And Chanel, I feel like what I'm hearing is just, if nothing else, an exercise in pure optimism that they managed to keep going. And I think that shows extraordinary substance as human beings. Did you find that with everyone?
1: Yeah, definitely. I think

0: affect everyone.
1: And I've got in my notes here that booking the rink is half the trouble, and much of the group's time away from it is spent negotiating volunteer committee positions and wrangling sponsorships. So hopefully people might be inspired to get on board and help. Chanel, there are countless amateur sporting clubs scattered around Australia, so why make a doco about these guys? What's the special sauce that caught your interest in the beginning?
0: Well, I suppose I'd never heard of para ice hockey, whereas I'd heard of a lot of para sports. And I'm lucky enough to, I've actually been to a Paralympic Games. My mum used to be a volunteer nurse for a Paralympic team, so she'd been to a lot of para games and she wanted me to experience that. And so I love in documentary learning about something that I didn't know existed. And so that unique angle and quirky element of the sport was just what initially drew us in. And then the characters kept us there. The people we met, they were pretty special. You know, there's players who had never played a sport before and then they took to para ice hockey and they're succeeding on a world stage. So we found that really enticing. So we just stuck around.
1: Three women on the team had the opportunity to represent the country. Is that right?
0: That's correct. So in particular, like Rosalie is an incredible player who just, I don't know, she's one of those people who she's been in sport her whole life and she's just a fierce competitor. Belinda Green was the one I was talking about who actually had never played sport before and she just became obsessed with para ice hockey. And then the third player is actually a gold medalist, Paralympic swimmer, Priya Cooper, who has now, I suppose she retired from swimming quite a while ago, but she's still such a passionate sportswoman and she took to para ice hockey and she just loves it. So it's pretty cool to see the three ranges of experience there and the different personalities that come out in commitment to sport.
1: Are you aware of the film Cool Runnings?
0: Oh, yes. So
1: of course you are.
0: we say, for anyone who's a cinephile, especially Australian film, we say that Hard as Puck is Cool Runnings meets Rats in the Ranks, which is quite a famous Australian documentary that follows a small Sydney shire government and their politics and stuff. So, yeah.
1: Oh, I'm going to have to watch that. So I immediately thought of it. You know, the Jamaican bobsled team, they captured the world's attention way back when, and it strikes me that this absolutely has similar DNA to that. And you're speaking to us from Melbourne right now for the Melbourne International Film Festival. Very exciting. When is it screening, Hard as Puck screening in Perth, or has it already screened?
0: No, so our world premiere at Melbourne International Film Festival is tonight. So if anyone happens to be in Melbourne, come along. We're getting Adam Hills is emceeing the introduction and the Q&A. So we've got a lot of elements that will be a lot of fun. But we don't have a Perth date set yet, but our next screening in WA will be at Cinefest Oz on the 4th of September. And so that will be the first chance for WA to get to see the film again. We're going to have a Q&A with director Isaac Elliott and participants Belinda and Cliff, who are, you know, they're really the drivers of the club at the moment. They're the president and vice president, and Belinda's definitely one of the stars of the film.
1: I'm really excited to be speaking to you and just hopefully everyone takes a note of this, has it in the back of their head so that when Cinefest Oz comes up, they go, oh, there's that film I wanted to go and see called Hard as Puck, because it just sounds like an absolutely brilliant thing. Chanel, tell me what it means for the WA production scene to have a WA film shown back-to-back at these big festivals.
0: Yeah, it's really exciting. Like, you know, there's about four WA films played at MIFF. Two of them have Screen West funding and also MIFF Premiere funding. So we're in really good company. We're in great company with WA films. They're all extraordinary films and I'm so excited for everybody to be able to see them. But there's 300 films.

0: it's being programmed at Melbourne International Film Festival, and that's just four feature films from WA. So we know we're at a world-class festival and we're absolutely stoked to be here, but we also know that the audience needs to see this because we're here for a reason, and everybody's just going to love these films. Other ones from WA are called Jebediah, Are We Okay? There's also one called Of Womb. I can't remember the fourth one at the moment, so I
1: That's okay.
0: apologize to that person. But I'm pretty sure that most of those films are then going to come over to Cinefest Oz as well. So I don't know, it's pretty exciting that in WA we also get to experience those premieres before a theatrical release of a film because, we've got access to Cinefest Oz, which does bring in some of the biggest Australian titles for the year. And yeah, I just think it's such a valuable community experience and cultural experience. There's something so tangibly beautiful about being in a cinema packed with people who are laughing at the same things you are. It's, even though you're looking at a flat screen, that yeah, there's just a beautiful community feeling, and I just never want that to disappear and people to not understand what that special feeling is like in a cinema.
1: Oh, what a lovely way of describing it. Chanel Bowen is the producer of Hard as Puck, a documentary about a plucky team of para ice hockey players called the Garden Island Pirates. I cannot wait to see it. Congratulations to you and everyone involved in putting it together and having it picked up by these festivals. Well done, Chanel. Thanks for having a chat.
0: Thank you so much for having me. Have a good day.

hitchhiked her way across USA. Plucked her eyebrows on the way, shaved her legs, and then he was a she. She says, hey babe, take a walk on the wild side. Said, hey honey.

from out on the island. In the back room, she was everybody's darling. But she never lost her head, even when she was given head. She says, hey, babe, take a walk on the wild side. Said, hey, babe, take a walk on the wild side. And the colored girls go, doo doo doo doo doo doo doo doo doo doo doo doo doo doo doo doo doo doo doo doo doo doo doo doo doo doo doo doo doo doo doo doo doo doo doo doo doo doo doo doo doo doo doo 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

everybody had to pay and pay. A hustle here and a hustle there. New York City is the place where they said, hey babe, take a walk on the wild side.

Sugar Plum Fairy came and hit the streets, looking for soul food and a place to eat. Went to the Apollo, you should have seen him go, go, go. They said, hey, sugar, take a walk on the wild side. I said, hey, babe, take a walk on the wild side. All right.

0: Annie and Chidlow enjoyed that song. Lou Reed, Walk on the Wild Side. We were talking about the Garden Island Pirates, a para ice hockey team, and their documentary about them is called What the Puck. It's going to be showing at CityFest Oz here in September. I, for one, cannot wait to see it. Garrett Mundy joins me from the newsroom with the headlines. What's happening, sir?
1: Morning, Amber. In the news, WA pet owners are being urged to take steps to protect their animals from contracting the H5 bird flu. The Department of Primary Industries and Regional Development says owners of pet birds and chickens should prevent wild birds from accessing housing, feed, water and bedding to minimise the risk of transmission. DPIRD says other pets could also be at risk and recommends cats be prevented from roaming and dogs kept on leads in wildlife areas. A tsunami warning has been issued for parts of Indonesia after a 7.7 magnitude earthquake. People are being urged to stay away from beaches and riverbanks after the quake, and at least three aftershocks hit about 68 kilometres north-northwest of the city of Enda in East Nusa Tenggara province. There have been no immediate reports of casualties or damage. And Fremantle coach Justin Longmuir says securing the minor premiership was a good achievement, but there's plenty of work left to do. The Dockers scored a 24-point win over the Adelaide Crows at Perth Stadium last night to secure the club's second minor premiership. Longmuir says he's happy the team will finish the season at the top of the ladder, but the job is not done yet. More news, Amber, at 9 o'clock.
0: Thank you, Garrett. He's looking very snuggly in his beanie this morning. Sorry, I turned your microphone off. That's enough from you. Okay. It is always cool. No, it's not. Thank you for that. Have a lovely day. Now, I'm going to be heading off on holidays after today. Christine Layton will be holding the fort for me, which is fantastic of her. We have this now.
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0: Catherine from the Bureau. What's happening? Is it getting lovelier or colder?
3: It's getting lovelier, Amber. Ooh. It's really a beautiful weekend. So we're going for a top of 23 today, which is just a bit more than yesterday. Yesterday we got to 22.7, so pretty similar. And then tomorrow, so it was just this ridge driving the weather, so that means, you know, clear skies. And as it's slowly moving east, the winds are turning a bit more northerly. So we just get slightly warmer tomorrow. It'll be 24 around the city and probably closer to 25 out in the eastern suburbs. Minimum of 9 tonight, so not too cold. And then we'll see the change coming through on Monday with a cold front. So a beautiful weekend, and we do need more rain though, so I don't feel too sad about the showers coming through on Monday. But yeah, enjoy the sunshine while you can.
0: Oh, it's been a lovely variation on the weather. Did you get the heads up on our question from our pigeon correspondent?
3: Oh, I didn't. What was the question?
0: Oh, no. Okay, so it is Liberation Report, 15th of August, 25, Nerin Nerin, which is 539 kilometres from the ABC studios. Birds were liberated at 7:30 into a sunny sky and no wind. They cleared the race point in 3 minutes. Clock out is 7 o'clock tomorrow night. Oh, gosh, I thought he wanted to know the wind direction, but I don't have the from there. So that was a question without notice, and it went nowhere, Catherine. Thank you for tolerating it.
3: That's okay. Well, yeah, he's right. The winds, winds are pretty light today, but, yeah, northeasterly, so pretty much, yep. Pigeons not having to fight against too much unless they're travelling north, I suppose.
0: Beautiful. Catherine Shelfart, thank you so much.
3: Thank you.
0: As I was saying before I remembered that we usually have a weather report, I'll be heading off on leave for a month after today, and Christine Layton is going to be holding the fort for me. I wonder if you've ever heard anyone described as being a person of exquisite honour. My next guest has written a biography bearing that title. I can't wait to hear what it takes to be described that way. And in honour of me being a little bit cheeky with the play,

0: Tex Perkins there with The Cruel Sea, This Is Not The Way Home. In the final breath of the 19th century, a baby was born in Bunbury. This baby went on to live a life so large it feels like a movie plot. We're talking journalist, pacifist, Quaker, husband, divorcee, ambassador to the UN and propagandist, allegedly, for the Chinese government. It's a wild story and I hope you'll stick around to hear it. That's coming up next.
1: Landline explores the National Soil Archive, where the oldest sample just turned 100.
2: Yeah, we did celebrate. Yeah.
1: Did you?
2: We had a little team party.
1: Landline, Sunday, 12:30 on ABC TV and iView.
0: When it comes to writing a biography of a stranger who is long dead, what are the ideal prerequisites? I guess that public records would be a good place to start, maybe some journals left behind, old letters, even video or audio recordings of the subject. Author and historian Brendan Cook is my guest this morning, and when he decided to write the biography of Harold Timperley, he had none of these things. Thank God that didn't deter him, because as it turns out, Harold was a truly exceptional human being. Brendan, thanks for coming in.
3: Oh, thank you, Amber.
0: Harold Timperley's story is a wild one. Where does it start?
3: Well, it starts in Bunbury, here in Western Australia. He was born in June 1898. And the Timperley family was very well known in Western Australia. His grandfather was the resident magistrate in Bunbury at the time, and he'd been also a career police officer before that and the superintendent at Rottnest Island, in charge of the prison there.
0: What drew you to the story as one that you wanted to write it up?
3: So when I was researching my first book, which was the history of the Australian Army Pay Corps in the First World War, That was the unit responsible for paying all the troops in the field and everything. But it's a pretty dry subject. So in reviewing all the service records, I decided to pick out 10 individuals to write a biography on. And Harold Timperley was one of them, because he served briefly in that unit at the end of the war. And in his record, I found that there was a statutory declaration there. And in it, he was applying for a replacement of his return from service badge. And he had to give a reason why he didn't have it anymore, and it said lost due to enemy action in China. And I thought, hang on, this fella, young fella here, was born in Bunbury, and what was he doing in China? And I just went from there and found this really quite remarkable story about a remarkable man.
0: That's all historians pulling on a thread, isn't it?
3: Yes.
0: Can you take me on a quick spin through those early adult years of Harold's life?
3: Sure. So he started life, it was quite tragic actually. His father died when he was young. The family moved from Bunbury to Brunswick Junction, then up to Perth. He was educated in Perth, North Perth Primary, boys, Perth boys. Went to Stotts Business College, got a scholarship there, graduated top in shorthand, which was ideal for becoming a cadet journalist with the Daily News. And he started with the Daily News in 1914 at the age of 16. And, of course, the big story of that year was the outbreak of the First World War. And he was doing his compulsory military service at the time. That was a thing back then. He was in the militia. And then in 1916, he joined the AIF and was sent abroad. And he spent all of 1918 in France and Belgium with the 11th Battalion, a famous West Australian unit. And he saw a lot of action during that time. The 11th Battalion, by the end of the war, was half the strength that it was at the beginning of the war, or at the beginning of 1918, when Harold joined. They attacked the Hindenburg Line, they participated in defending the German Spring Offensive, and then, of course, the Allied Summer Offensive, and a lot of casualties, death and wounding. And Harold managed to come through that unscathed.
0: He was young.
3: He was young. He was only, by the time he got to France, he was just turned 20. So, yeah, he was very young. Actually, he hadn't quite turned 20. He was 19 and a half, which was the minimum age to send people to the front.
0: Good grief. My guest is Brendan Cook, author and historian. We're talking about his new book. It's called A Man of Exquisite Honour, and it's about the life and work of Harold John Timperley. Subtitled Journalist, Propagandist and Pacifist, which is all very intriguing, and we're going to get to that. When did he first make his way to China? What took him there, Brendan?
3: So after the war, he came back. I think life in Perth probably paled a bit after being abroad, and he took a three-year contract with the China Mail in Hong Kong, and he spent 3 years travelling all over China, with that job, and he was due to come back, but he picked up a job with Reuters and in Peking. And so he stayed on. He came back to Perth briefly in 1927. But in 1928, he managed to be appointed as the Manchester Guardian's China correspondent. And this resulted in him roving all over China. And he was based out of Peking, though, but it was the warlord era. So there's a big civil war going on in China. Chiang Kai-shek was making his move to take over all of China. And Harold was following that campaign, effectively. And he got a big scoop interviewing Mikhail Borodin, the Soviet advisor to Chiang Kai-shek, in the midst of fighting in around Sien Tien. And he also got caught up

0: in another big conflagration in Sinan, where he nearly lost his life. And it wasn't uncommon for journalists to be in the thick of it and in quite a lot of danger. He got caught in crossfire between Japanese forces and forces unknown. He nearly got kidnapped by KMT soldiers who thought he was a white Russian. And at the end of these adventures, he said, "I just took myself off to the hotel and had a restorative brandy and soda."
1: So you tugged on that thread. You've seen the affidavit. Then you find his dispatches from the Manchester Guardian?
0: Yes, there are dispatches from the Manchester Guardian. Fortunately, there's a really good archive at the University of Manchester that hold a lot of
1: Did you go there to dig around?
0: No, it was right in the middle of COVID when this was happening, but they were so good to me. We organised like Zoom meetings or team meetings, and they had a special camera or projector where they could hold the documents under and I could screenshot them.
1: Wow.
0: They were so good. And they do get a thanks in the acknowledgements of my book for that. So that really helped. One of the challenges is Harold himself left no real personal archive.
1: He's off being an adrenaline junkie.
0: Yeah, although he was very much fastidious with things like that. But for instance, his letters home to his mother, they didn't survive because she destroyed them for some unaccountable reason. And he was devastated by that. And then
1: he knew that she destroyed his
0: letters. Oh, yes. Yes. So I don't know the full circumstances, but his wife recounted that he came home to find that she hadn't kept them. And, he never really forgave her for that.
1: Gee whiz. Yeah. I've been handed back some letters I wrote to my grandmother while I was away in London in 1990 and 91. And, you know, I forgot. This is really embarrassing that I went to see Ella Fitzgerald at the Royal Albert Hall. And if I hadn't written to Granny about it, that would just be gone. I remember I saw Hall & Oates, but not Ella Fitzgerald. What does that say about me? My guest is Brendan. Brendan Cook, author and historian. We're talking about his book about Harold Timperley. It's called A Man of Exquisite Honour, which it strikes me that phrase has probably been pulled from somewhere.
0: It has. Yes? It's actually been pulled from his obituary.
1: Oh.
0: Yes. Yes. It was written by Professor E.R. Hughes of Oxford University, a noted sinologist specialist in China who knew Harold well.
1: We've got more to get through. Tell me about his personal life. You mentioned his wife. Tell me about his wife.
0: He was unlucky in love. Not unlucky. He just didn't. He wasn't really good to the women in his life, I don't think.
1: Okay.
0: So he met a very young Elizabeth Chambers in China. She was American. She came from Des Moines. She was only 24, and she found a way to Nanjing, and Harold was there, and she knew who he was. By her own admission, she had a thing for foreign correspondents, and they met at the coronation ball. In 1937, when King George VI was crowned King of England, and she'd wanted to meet him for a while, and they started spending more time together. And then when the Second Sino-Japanese War broke out in July, she started helping him with dispatches and things like that. He was communicating. He was an unofficial, like, back channel with all the embassies, the US, United Kingdom, Japan embassies, Chinese government. And she was helping him, and in that hothouse environment, they fell in love, and they got married in August 1937.
1: War correspondents don't make good husbands. I think I know that.
0: No, no. Ian Fleming, the creator of James Bond, I quote him, said, an ideal foreign correspondent really should be single.
1: Yeah, yes. It's hectic out there. Mm. So this, I'm... His work as a propagandist, he's accused of being a propagandist for the Chinese government. Yes. How does that come about?
0: So what happened when with Japan was becoming increasingly successful, China was pulling back, and what happened, Nanking was taken. That was the then capital of China. It was taken 12th of December 1937, and Harold and Elizabeth had decamped there back to Shanghai because the communication systems was better. And there was effective media lockdown. Nanking was locked down between that period in December and then February. And there was an absolute orgy of rape, looting, murder inflicted on the people of Nanking by the Imperial Japanese Army. And Harold got wind of it in February 1938 when one of the missionaries who'd stayed behind started sending letters, started getting through. And Harold tried to telegram a story to his paper about it. And the Japanese by then had illegally taken over all the telegraph stations and they blocked his story. And he thought they've got something to hide here. And he eventually got it out, but it prompted him to write a book about what had happened.
1: Compile, as you mentioned.
0: Compile, yes.
1: First-hand accounts, yeah?
0: So that's right. So the missionaries and the businessmen who'd stayed behind as part of the International Safety Zone Committee had written a lot of letters to the Japanese. They kept diaries and things like that. And Harold got hold of these and he compiled them into a book called What War Means, The Japanese Terror in China. And he edited, he wrote a lot of introductions and things like that, but it is fundamentally a record of what the missionaries saw. And this book is controversial even till today. And it's during the time he was writing this, one, the marriage ended. He shipped Elizabeth off and said, basically said, there's really no point being married anymore. My work is here in China. And so he really cut her off quite quickly. But he also started doing more and more voluntary work for the Chinese government. They wanted him earlier to come on board, but he said, no, I'm better off as an independent journalist. But by the time the book was published and that, he was effectively working full-time for China. And then that was really formalised late 1938, early 1939, where he became effectively a propagandist for the Chinese Ministry of Information. And so,
1: but do you think he has a sense, though, that he's not a propagandist, that he's reporting the truth? Does he, you know, he's called a man of exquisite honour. So there's yes. conflict there with that notion that he might be seen as just a
0: mouthpiece.
1: For, yeah.
0: Yes.
1: Yeah.
0: So propaganda, it does have this sort of evil connotation because everyone thinks of like, Joseph Goebbels, Hanoi Hanna, Lord Haw Haw.
1: All governments engage in propaganda, don't they, Brendan?
0: All businesses do.
1: Yes, yes.
0: Everyone does.
1: Yeah.
0: So politicians. So, so it's the propagation of a point of view and it's going to present things in a favourable light. And Hollington Tong, who was Harold's boss, who's American-educated himself and a journalist, he said, I was not going to go down in history as China's Goebbels. We'd stay as close to the truth as possible. And when we did something wrong, we would admit it. Now, that was the that would have, I think, that philosophy would have made it ethically possible for Harold to do that. But he was also very committed and passionate about China for the Chinese, self-determination for China. He found that the foreign interference that China had suffered pretty much since the 1800s was abhorrent. And he felt that the Chinese needed to make their own way and he felt that he was supporting that.
1: So what does he do after that, after China? Where does he go?
0: So after China, so he continued working for China until the mid-1943. He'd come back to Australia and he was working for them, but he was also trying to tee up a job here. And he did get one. Eventually, they appointed him to the Allied United Nations in New York. So this was the precursor UN to what we know today as an information officer, as a Far East specialist who was able to present Australia's point of view and represent the Far East because they were worried that that organisation was becoming Eurocentric. And so he went there and worked there. And then when the UN, as we know it, came into being, he went to work for the UN in the Secretariat and they sent him back to China for a while. He was back in Great Lakes in the United States and then they sent him to Indonesia during that country's independence struggle.
1: My guest is author and historian Brendan Cook. We're talking about a remarkable name, bloke by the name of Harold Timperley. Brendan's new book is called A Man of Exquisite Honour, which I'm keen to get to who wrote that and why. This text in... Please pop your name on them so I can shout you out. 110 years ago on the 14th of August 1916. Wow, so yesterday.

0: And my great uncle, Private Ernest George Gleason, 52nd Infantry Battalion AIF, was killed at Mouquet Farm, Pozières, in France. When under fire, he volunteered with another to get food for his comrades, got through, and was returning when he was killed by an artillery shell. He was 21 years old. His body was reportedly buried where he fell by his comrades. But despite an extensive search, the grave could not be located to be officially marked. He is commemorated on the Australian National Memorial at Villa Bretonneux and at the State War Memorial at King's Park in Perth. Great Uncle Ernie was one of five brothers and an uncle who served in the Australian infantry in World War I. Only one emerged uninjured. Two brothers and their uncle were killed in action, and another died later of war causes. My grandfather was wounded twice but survived and served again in World War II. Lest we forget, never again. My goodness, and how many of those stories everyone in this town has to tell. So how did Indonesia go for him?
1: Not well.
0: Okay.
1: So he was, like I said, he was China for the Chinese. He was Indonesia for the Indonesians. And Indonesia was the first colonial possession to declare independence, and the Dutch were having none of it. They needed Indonesia to get their economy back on track. And so a civil war, a colonial war, broke out. UN intervened. Harold was there as part of the secretariat managing the affairs, and he recognised pretty quickly that the Dutch colonial government wasn't playing a very ethical game, and that the Indonesians really lacked technical proficiency when it came to diplomatic presentations and things like that. So he was sort of unofficially helping them, which he wasn't really meant to do in his capacity as a UN official. He also found out that the Dutch were intercepting his private mail. They were intercepting telegrams. Phones were bugged, intercepting official mail. And I don't know if he realised it, but they also breached the diplomatic bag as well in their efforts to find out what was going on and so forth. And they complained a lot to the UN Secretariat about him and so forth. And in the end, I mean, he did his term of service there. He was only there for 6 months, but he was recalled. He admitted in his letters that, look, I do not present the impartiality that I'm meant to. I really can't stand the Dutch and their dirty tricks. And I think he wrote that because he knew it was going to be intercepted and it would really rile them up. And in the end, he was recalled, which is official term for effectively dismissed. And he helped the Indonesians in an unofficial capacity during their negotiations. And he got a job with UNESCO in Paris, so he wasn't completely shut out of the UN. But then the Indonesians offered him a job back in 1950 to train their diplomatic corps.
0: Yeah. I can imagine you just pulling on this thread and discovering this extraordinary story. How were you reacting to it as you just kept finding more and more incredible tales attached to this man?
1: Yeah, look, the Indonesian thing was a very opaque area. Okay. He was known for his China work, and all the stuff that I could read openly was just, he served as a deputy assistant secretary in Indonesia. And I tried getting his file from the United Nations, his personnel file, and I managed, after a long time and with help from local politician's office, got them to open it and send it to me. And that's when I found out that his time in Indonesia was controversial.
0: Yeah.
1: And Hansard had a record of conversations that were held in Parliament about him. And also then the Dutch National Archives had all this information about all this bugging and everything. And to their credit, like, they had it all there. So that really opened it all up.
0: I'm so looking forward to reading it, Brendan. Thanks so much for coming in. Brendan Cook is historian and author. This book is called A Man of Exquisite Honour. And Harold Timperley was the author of a book that remains controversial. It would be interesting to dig it up. It's called What War Means. And I feel this song, Smashing Pumpkins, Disarm, might be appropriate. Thanks, Brendan.
1: Indeed. Thank you very much.

0: Smashing Pumpkins there with Disarm. Unfortunately, don't have time to finish it because I can't do maths in my head very well. Sabrina Hahn is sitting out there behind the glass with Asha. She's hiding because she's small. If she stood up, I'd be able to see her. She's out. She's gone out somewhere. Get your gardening questions in now. Get on the line. 1300 221 0025. It's 9 o'clock, news time.
1: I don't know what I'm going to find here.
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6: ABC News, good morning, I'm Garrett Mundy. Western Australia's resources sector has lashed. The Productivity Commission's interim report on the GST is a fundamentally flawed document that does not understand the role of states in developing their economies. Nick Perpich reports.
7: WA Premier Roger Cook has angrily declared the state will not accept any changes to the 2018 deal that boosted WA's share of the GST. The Productivity Report found that deal was costly and only benefited WA. It's recommended reverting back to the pre-2018 system. Tasmania has supported that, New South Wales says change is needed, and South Australia says it was an unfair system that made WA richer. But WA Chamber of Minerals and Energy Chief Executive Aaron Morey says the Productivity Commission has it wrong.
8: It is clear that the old system does not incentivise states to develop their economies.
7: WA Liberal Senator Michaela Cash says she won't accept any outcome that leaves WA worse off.
6: West Australian pet owners are being urged to take steps to protect their animals from contracting H5 bird flu. The Department of Primary Industries and Regional Development says owners of pet birds and chickens should prevent wild birds from accessing housing, feed, water and bedding to minimise the risk of transmission. DPIRD says other pets could also be at risk and recommends cats be prevented from roaming and dogs kept on leads in wildlife areas. It comes as the Royal Agricultural Society of WA announced it wouldn't go ahead with its poultry competition at this year's Perth Royal Show to help prevent the possible transmission of bird flu. A tsunami warning has been issued for parts of Indonesia after a 7.7 magnitude earthquake. People are being urged to stay away from beaches and riverbanks after the quake, and at least three aftershocks hit about 68 kilometres north-northwest of the city of Enda in East Nusa Tenggara province. There have been no immediate reports of casualties or damages. Authorities say they're closely monitoring coastal tide gauges for any changes. Australian officials say there is no threat to the Australian mainland, islands or territories. Lawyers representing the man accused of gunning down an American health insurance executive in New York 2 years ago say he's been unfairly treated despite his decision to plead guilty to federal stalking charges. Luigi Mangione has told a US federal court he trailed UnitedHealthcare CEO Brian Thompson to an investor conference and gunned him down on a Manhattan street. The 28-year-old, who's due to be sentenced in December, is facing life in prison. His lawyer, Karen Friedman Agnifilo, says she'll seek to have his separate New York State murder case thrown out on double jeopardy grounds.
9: Despite this being a single isolated event, Mr. Mangione has been unfairly treated since the outset in every way and has successfully fought off terrorism charges and the death penalty while also fighting at the same time two simultaneous prosecutions in two jurisdictions.
6: A British sociologist who resigned last week from the University of Cambridge amid accusations of plagiarism has been found dead. Jason Arday became Cambridge's youngest ever black professor in 2023 and quit after coming under intense media pressure. Police say his death is being treated as unexpected but not believed to be suspicious. Cambridge professor Simon Baron Cohen says he'd spoken with Mr. Arday just before his death.
10: He has experienced what he described as a campaign against him. Jason's strong belief was that it was a racist campaign against him, what he called a playbook to discredit senior academics who are black in world-class universities.
6: In cricket, Bangladesh has seized control of the first test on day two in Darwin to be 6 for 351 at stumps. The visitors lead by 153 runs after dismissing Australia for 198 on the opening day. In just his second test match, Tanzeed Hasan made 101 to become the first Bangladeshi batsman to score a test century in Australia. Australia briefly fought back with the second new ball, taking 3 wickets late in the day. Australian bowling coach James Franklin has told ABC Sport it was a tough day for the Australian bowlers.
3: I think the boys toiled really well. I think it's a pretty good batting surface, and I think Bangladesh have shown that today. Obviously a fantastic 100 there from Tanzania at the top of the order. We did give him a couple of chances through his innings, but he capitalised on that and batted beautifully.
6: Saturday's weather: showers over eastern parts of the interior, also the central Kimberley and coastal and eastern parts of the Eucla district, a possible thunderstorm through the central interior also. Sunny in Perth today, east to north-easterly winds becoming light in the early afternoon, a forecast top of 23 degrees. Currently in Perth, it's 15.5. That's the latest from the ABC Newsroom. It's now 9:05.
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0: And welcome to this Saturday, the 15th of August edition of Roots and Shoots, where I'm joined. We're matching. We're both wearing neutrals today. We look like we belong in a home decor magazine. We're a bit bland.
11: Yeah. If only we were had the posh accent to go with it. Actually, I've got... Oh, no, it's all come off.
0: We look like we could use a Flicarti rug and a nice beige sofa.
11: Yeah, I think so. And some suede shoes.
0: Oh, yeah, she's got lovely...
11: Oh, you've got suede shoes. Oh, my God.
0: Yeah, wearing brown suede shoes. Hey, you've got things to talk about. The extinction rate in this country.
11: Yeah, so BBC last week... Rather.
0: Before you do that, can I just tell people to call now, 1300 222 1025, if you would like to speak to Sabrina Hahn in the flesh, in the person. And I can assure you that she's dressed well for you today. It's not always the case.
11: No. Usually it's tracky dacks, and when it's 4 degrees outside, I come in my Ugg boots as well. But I do take them off before I enter the studio.
0: She just does.
11: A little bit of decorum
0: when
11: I enter the room.
0: I shouldn't sledge you like that, should
11: no,
0: I?
11: No, it's not sledging. It's actually factual.
0: Okay.
11: one doesn't sledge when one is participating in the truth.
0: Telling the truth. 1300 222 1025. Call Sabrina now, and then you can get back to the biodiversity of
11: yes.
0: the brilliant state of ours and what's going on with it.
11: Yeah, with it. So BBC News last week wrote a piece on the extinction rates around the world, not just here. And Australia is the extinction hotspot and leads the world in extinction rate. And guess which state gets the golden gong?
0: I don't want to know. I think it's us.
11: Western Australia.
0: Oh, this is nothing to be proud of.
11: No. So the critically endangered ones were bushtail possum, the numbats, Carnaby's cockatoo, the Gilbert's potoroo, and, of course, our sea lions. So 80% of fauna found in Australia is not found anywhere else in the world.
0: Isn't that extraordinary?
11: Anywhere else
0: Gondwana
11: in
0: land.
11: The world. So, of course, the extinctions are caused by many. It's a multifaceted thing. It's not an easy solution. So we've got development, we've got farming, we've got mining, we've got feral animals, and we've got climate change. So, you know, the black summer, that was 2019-2020, they estimate 3 billion animals died in that heat wave that whipped across.
0: Wow.
11: What? 3 billion. Thousands of fruit bats died. They just literally dropped out of the trees from heat exhaustion, dead. And now, of course, we've got bird flu. So
0: there was some good news.
11: There was some good news.
0: A little bit of good news.
11: I'm going to give you the good news. So scientists agree that this is the sixth mass extinction on the planet. And unfortunately, Western Australia has the worst record of conserving species that are critically endangered and under threat. So basically what's happened for the past 30 years, the government all the governments over the last 30 years have failed to protect the environment and conservation. So what the scientists are saying is we need urgent action and political courage to actually put through environmental protection laws. Now, some of the good stories are that the critically endangered numbat, they have now been breeding them in isolated areas and are releasing them in areas where they control the feral animals, because feral animals are a massive, massive, massive problem. So we know that we can now hopefully breed animals that are on the edge of extinction, but we need the habitat to be able to put them back in, because what's happening is we're getting these isolated little pockets of forest or environment that suits those species, but they're all fragmented. There's no corridors, there's no connection.
0: Right.
11: And they cited the Carnaby's cockatoo, which is one of the ones that are incredibly on the extinction list, and saying that, you know, the only place where you would allow mining in an area where there are minimum two critically endangered species, it only seems to occur here in Western Australia. So we need political will, but what we do have is we have a growing movement, and particularly with young people, who now see the environment as being a very, very, very important part of culture.
0: Mm.
11: And worth fighting for and worth saving, and that we need for generations to come, not just peacemake, we'll do a little bit here and a little bit there. So basically, in order to protect these critically endangered animals, flora and fauna, we need national parks, we need areas, we need no-go zones, not for humans, but no-go for burning and mining and clearing and housing.
0: Corridors.
11: We need these corridors to link up. So get on board, people.
0: Get on board
11: that train, I say.
0: And your corridors for Carnaby's can be part of that, can't it? Like, that's exactly what you're talking
11: Absolutely.
0: About. That's sort of an initiative, isn't
11: yeah.
0: it?
11: Yeah.
0: Yeah.
11: So which has no government funding whatsoever. That was done by the power of people and a very generous organisation from overseas. And we're getting on with it. It's going gangbusters.
0: Proud of you, girlfriendo. Ali in Parkerville has sent through a photograph of what looks like some fossilised earwax. Doesn't it?
11: That kind of makes me gag.
0: Now that I mention it, sorry. She says, hi, Sabrina, I'm growing a rare gold-making... am I growing a rare gold-making gumnut tree? We found these gumnuts with these metallic gold flecks in
11: them. Yeah.
0: Should we quit our jobs and open a gold tree mining lease? I think that's come out of someone's ears.
11: It's not an earwax. Can't do it.
0: Or it's a dilated pour of wina.
11: Now, what this is interesting, this is very interesting, because, Ali... this is the sap that comes out of various gum trees, and it's like a hard resin. And I would say that whoever's had a go at chewing the nuts has also chewed the tree somewhere near where the nuts were, and the droplets of the resin have fallen on the nuts and they're encrusted in the actual nut itself. And it looks, it does look very much like grommets that you'd stick in someone's ear.
0: Yeah.
11: They
0: look
11: beautiful.
0: Like earbuds from the Iron Age. When you used to have your Iron Age podcasts about how to make fire.
11: Yeah, and the bog witches would have been cooking
0: them
11: up.
0: Oh, we were there. In fact, that's what they are.
11: Bog witch earplugs.
0: Travelled back in time, left some earbuds, they've fossilised, and now Ali in Parkerville has found them, and she's going to grow an earbud tree.
11: They're worth keeping, not to stick in your ears, but, you know, I'd make a little neck. Oh, I reckon that, you know what, Amber.
0: Tell me.
11: Speaking of amber in things, you could crush those down and make some sort of potion. Ali, I don't know if Ali is a bog witch or not, but, you know, Ali, I'd be keeping those for some prize little potions.
0: Do you remember the idea of love potion? What a bloody tragedy.
11: Well,
0: make people fall in love with you.
11: No, I know, but it's better than being shot with an arrow.
0: This is true. Billy's in love with us, aren't you, Billy?
12: I definitely, my lovely girls.
11: Oh, we love you too, Billy.
12: Thank you. Hugs from afar, from the country.
11: Thank you, Billy.
12: I'd just like to find out. My first question is, how was Taylor Swift's wedding? I hear you've got an invitation.
11: Well, you know, sadly, I had to turn it down because I had a 70th on, and that's more important. You know, if you're going to reach the age of 70, you need to start celebrating, I reckon. Happy birthday, Heather and Greg.
0: Billy, what's your question for Sab this morning?
12: My beautiful old almond trees in my backyard just regrowing and getting new growth, but they came on into full bloom and flower at the moment. They're so spectacular, but I'm just wondering, is that an early seasonal sign?
11: No, Billy, almonds usually start flowering right when the winds are really strong and you get heavy rain and it blows all the blossom off. So they're pretty bang on time at the moment, but lots of other stuff in that family, like peaches and nectarines, are all flowering way too early. But almonds are usually the earliest to flower, so end of August, September.
12: Oh, fantastic, because I've laid my loincloth out and we're sort of just a bit warm and I'm getting excited.
0: Oh, Billy. Thanks for calling in. 1300 222 1025 is the number you can call. Sabrina, are there any flowering natives that can be espaliered, says Angela.
11: Yeah. Speaking of which, I've seen a lot of Australian natives that have been bonsaied, let alone espaliered.
0: Really?
11: Oh, leaping lizards, yes. So if you want to espalier anything, I would go for the shrub Melaleucas. You could certainly do the rice and the carpus, the WA wedding bush. That'd be a cracker. I don't think it's been played around with much, so I'd have a play. But certainly the Melaleucas would look spectacular.
0: Okay, there you go. We have a beautiful photograph here. The message from Ian from Mayland says, "G'day, Sab and Amber. I've prepared some plants for the plant swap at City Farm and I want to check that I'm not spreading a potential weed. It is so easy to propagate, which makes me concerned. Velthymia.
11: Bracteata
0: is its botanical name. Yep. Photo of the flower is attached. So Ian is wondering if this is a weed.
11: No, Velthymia is a true nana plant and you cannot get it in any nurseries here. You have to buy it online. So I tell you what, Ian from Maylands, you bring that Velthymia along and if anyone's got any questions about it, send them to me because I've got them in my garden and I love them. Not only do I love them, but the honey eaters. They must be so full of nectar. You see them turning themselves upside down.
0: How do you describe that kind of flower? Does it have a name?
11: It's a Velthymia.
0: The form of it.
11: It's very typical of bulbs. It's like a spike flower with many, many flowerets.
0: Is it like a red hot poker flower?
11: Yeah, a bit.
0: 1300 222 1025. I reckon everyone might be out in the garden doing their actual gardening because it's a lovely day today. Excuse me. The Carnaby's black cockatoo is mentioned a lot. Why is the Bowden's not mentioned? They are more endangered.
11: Okay, so the Carnaby's are there's the Carnaby's cockatoo and the bull.

0: cockatoo. I had time to get up.
1: I've just got a phone call from my son.
0: From IM.
1: No,
0: no, take that. I'll carry on. It's the Prime Minister. So Bordens are critically, critically endangered. And they hang out. They'll hang out with the Carnabys. So you usually see the two of them together.
1: Okay. Can I strike a cutting from a mulberry plant, please?
0: Yep.
1: How and when? Says Sandy in Karratha.
0: Okay, Sandy. So you're in Karratha. So your mulberry probably isn't bare. But yes, you can. You need to take one that's about 35, 40 centimetres long. You need at least 2 to 3 nodes under the soil. I don't know which mulberry you've got. Everything else but the English black are very easy to propagate. The English black, you have to propagate. You have to put in the soil at an angle. But I would be taking those cuttings right now. Get yourself some hormone gel. Well, not for you. This is for the plant. Your hormones, if you're taking any, won't be of any use whatsoever.
1: You just dribbled.
0: I don't know.
1: You made me dribble. Caught me by surprise.
0: Sorry.
1: Okay. Were you done with that one?
0: Yeah.
1: All right. I planted a native verge at the beginning of winter and one of the plants is starting to get a leaf curl, still have new growth. What are the best solutions to cure this?
0: Leaping lizards. So the picture I am looking at, the leaves are all curled inwards. They're all dry. They're frizzled. They're munted.
1: We haven't had a munting in weeks.
0: How long is it since we've had a munting? I reckon in terms of rating a munting, this would be about an 8.
1: Out of 10.
0: 8 out of 10 munting with this one. So there's a couple of things going on here. You have a leaf miner that is just eating all the chlorophyll and sucking the bejesus out of that plant. I would spray it with a pest oil because if you don't, you're going to lose the plant. The upper growth isn't too bad, but all the lower growth. So I would clear the area of mulch around it because the little critters are probably right down in the soil as well. So use an oil-based spray on it. It's going to be lovely weather. You can do it today.
1: Very nice. Jenny is in Hammy Hill. Hi, Jenny. What's your question for Sab?
2: Hey guys, thanks for taking my call. I've just recently moved an avocado, it's about 2 metres tall, from the ground to a pot.
0: Yeah.
2: And it's sort of gone all like brown and crispy, and I'm just wondering if it's just like the shock of being moved and if there's anything I can do to...
0: Okay, so, yep, so it'll be transplant shock, also cold weather. But it should recover, Jenny, it should be okay. So... I wouldn't worry too much about it. Just do not overwater it in this cold weather, and give it a little bit of loving with some kelp and a little bit of fish.
2: Okay, great. So it doesn't need any like mulch or compost or anything like that.
0: Did you put it in with potting mix?
2: We just dug it out and tried to get lots of the soil around the roots and straight into the pot.
0: Okay. So it's not in potting mix or good stuff. It's just the soil that you – okay.
2: Yeah, well, we did improve that soil originally.
0: Okay.
2: The
0: problem is soil isn't as free-draining as potting mix and you won't get as much root development. So my advice is to get really good quality potting mix and add a little bit of compost and a little bit of manure to it.
2: Okay, and so just sort of dig out the soil that's there. And
0: Yep.
2: Okay, yep. Great. Thank
1: good
2: you.
1: Okay. Jenny. Thank you.
0: Thanks, Jenny.
1: Christine is in Busselton. Hi, Christine. What's your question for Sab?
3: Oh, hi. I've got avocado trees and just two that have never really given me fruit. But I'm just wondering at this time of year, what do I do anything to help them?
0: Yeah, well, they're going to.
3: Happen?
0: Yeah, they're You want them to grow. Okay, so now that the weather's warming up, most of the avocados will start doing a little bit of a spring flush. So you can certainly get some compost and manure 50-50 mix around the base of the avocado tree. You can also give them some trace elements.

0: plants and some seaweed and fish solution, which will be great.
1: Okay, because they're, yeah, they've got little buds on them.
0: Yeah.
1: Little buds and they're, think, oh, something might happen.
0: Yeah. So don't overdo the fertiliser, though, because those little buds will all drop off. Yeah, so go the liquids.
1: Okay, so 50-50 compost and...
0: And manure. I'd use cow or sheep,
1: I've got sheep, okay.
0: Yeah.
1: Well, good. Okay.
2: Great.
0: Thanks, Christine.
2: 1300 221 0025 is the number you need to speak to this lady. Someone has sent Asha a message that they've found a photo of one of their nipple cherry tomatoes. Is that a thing? But they are nippular, aren't they?
0: Oh, yeah. Actually, a lot of tomatoes have those little nipples at the bottom.
2: Okay.
0: It's you know.
2: It's perky.
0: It's perky. It's cold too.
2: And it's reflected that the tomato is feeling the cold. Now, we're waiting for someone to come on hold. Who have we got?
0: I'll just answer this quickly because everyone's doing this now. They're buying all the Geraldton waxes because they're exquisitely bloody beautiful. So Nathan, who lives in White Gum Valley, he's as tall and woody. You got to hammer that baby with Geraldton waxes. You need to remember that you have to prune them by 2/3 when they finish flowering every single year.
2: Right, because otherwise they're just leggy.
0: Leggy. They go all leggy. No nipples, just legginess.
2: Sorry. It's not my fault. Can someone write to my boss and say it was her, it wasn't here. Nikki in Bustleton says, can I grow Emerymophila pink passion from cuttings? A friend has two awesome mature bushes and I have her permission to take my secateurs on our next cavoodle play date. I'm hoping the blue wrens will approve. Can she do that, the Emerymophila?
0: I have to say that Emerymophila, I presume it's pink panther. It's very tricky to grow from a cutting, but certainly give it a crack. So you need the new growth, so you won't need a chainsaw, a little pair of secateurs or even scissors will be fine and dandy.
2: Yes.
0: I'd take a few cuttings because they seem to be quite difficult to strike from a cutting.
2: There we go. Meg is in Netherlands. Hi, Meg. What would you like to ask Sabrina?
3: Oh, wow, that was really quick.
0: We don't muck around here, Meg. I tell you what, we work.
2: I mean, we do muck around. We do. I lie around you. Sorry, Meg. I'll stop talking.
3: I wanted to double check about the plant swap thing.
0: Yes.
3: Where it is and where it is. Yep. And also, I've got some salt bush that is getting quite tall. Am I able to cut cuttings and bring them along?
0: You most definitely can. You'll have to take the cuttings on the morning of, Meg.
3: Yeah.
0: And stick them in a little thing of water to bring them to us. And, yes, of course you can. And
3: good.
0: Everyone loves saltbush and it's beautiful on your lamb, I have to say. So the plant swap is... it's on the 29th of August, so not this Saturday, probably in a few. I don't even know what the date today is.
3: Oh, good.
2: Yeah,
3: not
2: next weekend, the weekend after.
0: Yeah, not next weekend, the weekend after. So it's on Saturday and it's at City Farm and it goes from 9.
2: Well, you can start dropping your plants from 8 a.m. at the barn.
0: Mm.
2: All plant and seedling varieties are accepted as long as they're in good condition and healthy. They need to be in certified potting mix. Very important. So come along to that.
0: So that's it's City Farm,
2: which is just around the corner from here. And you're going to Google that, or it's
3: I'm not googly smart.
0: Okay,
2: one City Farm place.
3: Yeah,
0: East Perth.
2: In East Perth. So not next Saturday, the one after. And Christine Layton's going to be hosting that show. It was such a beautiful event last year. I'm a little bit sad that I'm not here for that, but I'm going to be seeing my daughter in England. So I'm pretty excited about that. Yes.
3: I would love to go back home.
2: Oh, yes.
3: Enjoy it very much. What part of England?
2: She's in London. She's working in London.
3: The busy part.
2: The busy part. Meg, thanks so much for calling.
0: Thanks, Meg.
3: Thank you. Bye-bye.
2: 1300 221 0025 is the number. My acacia fimbriata dwarf is amazingly 20 years old. It's bounced back a few times from heavy pruning. It now appears to be under attack. Should we be worried about the rest of the native garden, says Brenda?
0: It's got frass in it. It's got frass. It's got borer, which is very common in old wattles. Don't think you need to be worried about the rest of the garden, but unfortunately I'm suggesting that you take that out and buy yourself another fimbriata. 20 years is pretty good.
2: Yeah, there you go. Excellent. Here we go. Citrus nipple. If it was the Victorian era, the tangelos in my local shop would be covered under a sheet. That's very funny. Morning, ladies. Please spell out the name of previously mentioned nana plant, sounding like
0: Velthemia. V-E-L-T-H-E-I-M-E-A. Velthemia or IA. It's either IA or EA at the end.
2: Velthemia, okay.
0: It'd be IA. Yep. Velthemia.
4: It is that time again.
5: It is.
4: Sabrina's musical pick of the week. Pick of the week.
6: I know you're going to dig this. Here we go now.
2: What have we got?
0: How come it's not? We've only been on air for 5 minutes.
2: I know. It goes fast, doesn't it?
0: How come it's 9:30 already?
2: When you're not mucking around.
0: I feel like I've barely walked in the door.
2: You've taken your cardigan off. We were trying to be nicely dressed because
0: you wanted
2: for the social
0: photo.
2: Media cameras.
0: Oh, here, put it back on. I had a little hot flush.
2: Oh, you don't have to. You don't have to.
0: Put no, it on. The hot flush is gone now. I'm going to put it back on.
2: There you go. I just sent my son a text message of us with our headphones on. Just come. What were you doing? You don't bother to know what your mother does for a job, do you? Anyway, what's
0: no,
2: your...
0: No, my kids ring me, and I've been doing this for 30 years.
2: What's your song pick, my darling?
0: Oh, well, a little bit of DMAs. I really like DMAs. They're one of my favourite little bands. And this one's called Heaton Park.
2: Welcome.
0: Heaton Park.

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4: You've been in quite a state while the song was on. Because you just Asher, I hope it's okay. One of Asher's three dogs got its head stuck in the toddler toilet seat insert. And there's a photograph of it with the toddler toilet seat insert.
5: And also, he'd gone out the back. She couldn't find him, so he's gone out the back. Very quiet.
4: With the toilet seat
5: of shame. With the toilet seat of shame. And you can see he looks so embarrassed.
4: Oh, Emma.
5: It's the funniest thing.
4: Emma in Ashfield, hello.
5: Oh, hello, Emma.
4: What's going on with you?
6: I don't know. I saw the picture of my lovely flooded gum.
5: Yes.
6: In the front yard.
5: Yeah.
6: And I'm wondering how I can keep the tree and also protect my house. If there's anything. It's so big.
5: It's enormous, isn't it?
6: And it's quite close to the building.
5: Yeah. It seems to, it appears to have given a slight rise to your driveway as well.
6: Yes.
4: Wow.
5: Do you know what, Emma? There is there's an arboreal company that specialise. They have cameras that go down in the soil and trace roots where the roots grow. Now, you can actually sever roots off from large trees. And so the river gum does have an enormous root system. I think you're going to have to employ an arborist to check the integrity of where you can cut the roots, because that is an enormous tree and it's really close to your house.
6: Yes.
5: If you stay online and we hand you back to Asher, I will give you the name of the company, and this is what they do. They look at the integrity of trees, but they can actually look at the root system and see what's happening in the root system.
6: Oh, that'd be excellent. Yeah. Thank you so much.
5: Yep.
6: Yes.
4: Popping right, you back on hold down. For Asher. Betty is in Albany. Hi, Betty.
7: Hello, hello, hello.
5: Hello, Betty.
7: Now, I have a desert rose which I've grown in a pot.
5: Yep.
7: Started out when the warm weather's grown beautifully.
5: Yep.
7: For the winter, I've bought it inside.
5: Yep.
7: And next to a window, a sunny side.
5: Yeah.
7: It has grown beautifully and it's had loads of flowers on it. Now, the flowers are dropping off.
5: Yep.
7: Just let it go with the flowers drop it off, or should I cut that off, the tops
5: no,
7: off
5: No,
7: now?
5: No, no, no, no, just let it go. Let the flowers drop off, Betty.
7: Just let them drop off and leave it as it is.
5: Yeah, I definitely would do that. No.
7: So beautiful.
5: Oh, well done, Betty. No, you keep it as it is and don't fiddle with it.
7: Yeah, well, last year it had shades of pink on the flowers. This year they're pure white. So I hope it will come back again.
5: Yeah, yeah, it's because of the genetic diversity, because they've been hybridised so much. So you will get colour variation from year to year in the flowers.
4: Good luck with that. Thanks for calling, Betty. Sharon is in Tapping. Hi, Sharon.
8: Hi, thanks for taking my call. Sabrina, it's Sharon from Tapping with Pablo the parrot.
5: Oh, Sharon.
8: How are you?
5: How is Pablo?
8: He's doing great, but he's under biosecurity protection at the moment.
5: Oh, yeah, of course.
8: Our vets have got us any sort of browse we bring in to give him quality of life, like gum nuts and
5: liquids
8: have to be soaked in disinfectant now, dried and everything. But with flowers, it's really hard. So I was wondering if there's any sort of grevillea, kangaroo paw, or anything that could grow undercover under grow lights.
5: Oh, under grow lights. Okay,
8: yeah.
5: You might have some luck with, definitely with kangaroo paws.
8: Right.
5: Maybe some of the ground cover grevilleas, Sharon.
8: Right. Okay.
5: We need stuff that is important forage for them. You're not, yes. You won't be able to grow Banksias.
8: No.
5: I would, you could even try some of the Melaleucas. There's Melaleuca diosmifolia.
8: Right.
5: That would probably grow under grow lights, and that's okay. Got a good nut on it. Yeah. And the kangaroo paws, I know that they grow under light.
8: Okay, great.
5: Oh, hello, little.
8: Yes, sorry. I had to try and get him off my shoulder, and because he's flighted, he just flies straight back on.
4: No, so he's chasing me around the house. Part of the show.
5: He is.
4: Could you please send a photograph of him for me, Sharon?
8: Yeah, sure. Happy to.
5: That
8: yeah,
5: would be yeah. wonderful.
8: Thank you for your
5: yeah,
8: help.
5: So yes, I'd stick awesome. To Melaleucas, the small growing grevilleas, yep. And the kangaroo paw. Melaleuca okay, diosmifolia is a good low light. And it's got good nuts on it.
8: Okay, great.
4: Beautiful.
8: Thank you.
5: Thank you, Sharon.
8: So much. Bye.
4: Terry and Dianella asks what this is. It's a thing with green leaves, well, is what I can tell you. Oh, we've got him on the line. Oh. Hang on a second. Terry, where are you? There you are. Yep.
5: Okay.
4: Terry. Hello, so, Terry.
5: Terry, it's...
2: Morning, ladies.
5: Morning. It's a bit hard to tell what it is. From the photo, if it's got flowers or it's a bit bigger, it looks like a viburnum.
4: Ah.
5: But I don't know. What have you got nearby?
4: You got a side view of it?
5: Did it just pop up?
2: Well, it's either just popped up or something I've pushed down into the ground, into the pot.
4: And forgotten about, bed. Eh?
2: Yeah, and all of a sudden it's shooting and I go, what the hell?
5: It looks that so it could be a young fiddlewood, which is, you know, a 30-metre tree.
4: Ficus.
5: It could be
4: no,
5: it's not ficus. Could be a viburnum.
4: Yeah.
5: If you've got viburnum hedges around the place and the birds eat the seed and then go poop. But honestly, the other thing it's not that. It's just it's hard to tell. I'm so sorry, Terry.
4: Yeah, sorry, Terry.
5: Keep it going, and
4: yeah,
5: then when
4: pretty.
5: It gets a bit bigger, send me another picture.
4: Yeah. Good luck.
2: Before,
4: sorry, she was no help.
5: Yeah. Yeah. Okay. Yeah, yeah. That'd be great.
2: Okay. Thank you.
5: Thanks, Terry.
4: Thanks, Terry. Here, this is nice. Hi, Sabrina. 2 weeks ago I asked how best we can plant a community garden on stage at the Roxy Lane Theatre for a show called Community Garden, still running till the 23rd.
5: Oh.
4: And Sabrina, you advised of leafy Asian greens. We used them and various herbs like basil, mint and thyme, plus others. We have used UV lights at night for the plants and regular watering. Even the hay we have used as mulch has sprouted. The set has been praised by reviewers thus far, like from What's the Show and Stage Whispers. Again, thank you very much for helping make our show bloom. Isn't that nice?
5: It is my absolute pleasure.
4: Elizabeth is from Esperance. Hello, Elizabeth.
9: Hello. I heard just a few minutes ago that you said that your Chiltern wax need to be pruned after flowering.
5: Yep.
9: I've got one. I didn't know this.
5: Yeah.
9: And I've got one that flowered with about 3 flowers last year. It's only a couple of years old.
5: Yeah.
9: And it's been flogged badly with the winds that we've had this year.
5: Yeah.
9: Is it too late to prune it?
5: No, Elizabeth. I want you to go out there and do that today.
4: 2/3.
9: Beautiful.
5: No, because yours is only young, isn't it? 2 years
9: yes.
5: old, you said, so only 50%
9: yes.
5: off for you.
9: Okay.
5: Yep.
4: All
5: yep.
4: right. Beautiful. Good luck with that.
5: Thank you. It. Go to it, Elizabeth.
4: Thank you for that. Dylan. Dylan is in Scarborough. Hi, Dylan.
5: Hello, Dylan.
10: Hi, good morning. Just in reference to what you said earlier about biodiversity loss and extinction, it feels really easy to feel helpless, I think, against the backdrop of politicians that don't seem very interested and a system that seems to kind of reward pillaging the environment, I guess, with things like the bauxite mining being a great example.
5: Yep.
10: Just wondered if you have kind of any more words of wisdom around what we can do as a community and particularly what young people can do to make a difference.
5: That is a great question, Dylan. And, you know, it's young people that are actually driving the force to try and protect the environment. So you lobby your local politician, you join environmental groups, every single council in Perth, every single council, people are fighting to save the old trees and Banksia groves from being destroyed for things like putting in a cricket pitch or extending parking, or so you start lobbying your local council plus your state members, and people need to become more aware of what's in the environment. So it's young people leading the charge. They are putting so much more pressure on governments now to actually do something that's concrete. Even though we have good environmental policies, what's happened now is there's amendments made to the policy which allows for our old trees to actually be destroyed. So you join environmental, there's some fantastic groups that are out there that you can join and make your voices heard. But I am very optimistic about the future of the environment because of the people that are coming behind me are really pushing for change, for protection of environment, and we need to lobby for more national parks to protect the environment.
4: Mm. Dylan, good on you.
10: Thank you. Thanks very much.
5: Thanks, Dylan, and thank you for being a trooper.
4: And interested, yes. Sue says, thank you, Dylan. So a lot of fans for you out there already. Thanks, mate, and good luck with it. Let us know what you do and we will try to, you know, amplify any kind of action that people, you know, planting trees. And as Sabrina mentioned, corridors are a huge issue. We don't have corridors for species to travel through habitats. They're just like blocked off and they're cornered and, you know.
5: And then you've got small populations and then you've got inbreeding and then that's when the species goes extinct.
4: Robert is not an extinct species. I reckon there's probably a lot of robots around, Robert. Don't you reckon, Robert?
11: Hi, it's Robert from Midland here.
4: Yes.
11: I have a question. Great show, ladies.
5: Thank you.
11: I wanted to know what fruit trees I can grow in Midland. I lived in Perth for a long time but was in Melbourne and have come back.
5: Yeah.
11: And wanting to know, in Melbourne I grew things like apricots, nashi pears, cherries, apples, in Melbourne, and
5: yep.
11: I'm wanting to know, can I grow them here?
5: You can.
11: Or is it a lost cause?
5: No. And Midland has much better soil than the coastal plains, Robert. So you can grow all those apart from cherries, I'm afraid, because we don't get a chill factor. All those fruit trees you can grow, you've got to make sure that you get the ones that are low chill, particularly for apples and pears, but you can grow all those really successfully, Robert.
11: Now, the other question is that many years ago I tried to grow peach and gave up because of fruit fly.
5: Yeah. Nothing's changed, okay. Robert. You have to net the entire tree, espalier it, and then get those bag, like the stem netting. Nothing's changed there, unfortunately.
11: Okay.
5: Yeah.
11: All right, thanks for that.
5: Okay, thanks, Robert.
4: Thanks, Robert. Simon is in Safety Bay. Hi, Simon.
12: Hi, ladies. First quick one is just what best time to prune a lemon tree?
5: Any time you've got time.
12: Okay, no worries. Just even if it's covered in fruit, doesn't matter.
5: If it's a Eureka, it fruits all year round. Yep.
12: Yep. Okay. Cool. Another one. I grew a desert road from seed.
5: Yeah.
12: Okay, and it's grown beautiful, but it's got two massive seed pods about 6 inches long on it.
5: Yep.
12: They've been on there for ages. How long do they stay on before they fall off?
5: Well, they'll split and the seed will disperse. So what you need to do is you need to get a stocking or something like that to put over. The seed has to be ripe to have an ovary. So, well, an effective ovary, one that's going to give you the goods anyway. Put a stocking over those little weird helicopter seed pods, and it's got to be brown, dry, and basically splitting.
12: Okay, beautiful. Yep.
5: Okay, thanks, Simon.
12: Find a stocking. Cheers,
5: ladies.
12: Find a stocking.
4: Thank you, Simon. Tina is in Menorah and we have a photograph of a green strappy thing. Hi, Tina.
5: Hello, Tina.
13: Good morning, ladies.
5: That's your blood lily. Hey, man.
13: Blood lily.
5: Yeah.
13: So I just had two bulbs and then two flowers and then one of them turned into two plants. And I'm just wondering if I can separate them.
5: Yeah, you can.
13: The double one now, or do I have to wait till it's

0: not green anymore.
1: I would wait for another year before you divide the bulb. Yeah. Aren't they the most extraordinary things?
0: They're so weird. Yeah. It's really hard to find somewhere to put them.
1: Well, they need to be in shade, Tina.
0: Oh, yeah. And because they're so heavy and they hang down so far, they look nice in the fork of a tree and something like that. But,
1: Well, I've got mine in basically a big ice bucket.
0: Oh, would they go in a hanging basket, do you think?
1: No.
0: Okay. No. Right, thanks very much.
1: Thanks,
2: Tina. Beth is in Hilton. Hi, Beth.
3: Hello. I've grown a ficafolia, a Corymbia ficafolia from seed.
1: Yeah.
3: And since I've repotted it into some native potting mix, all the leaves are munted. They're all bent and, crooked.
1: Ooh.
3: And even the new ones.
1: Oh, really?
3: Can I save it or shall I start again?
1: I would. So obviously the potting mix has had something in it that the ficafolia doesn't like. Or the pot.
3: The native one, I mean, common.
1: I reckon it's going to be a dud if it's doing that now, and I don't know if I'd waste. Well, the other thing is you can keep it going for another year, see if it improves with the bit warmer weather, with some new healthy growth. If you get new healthy growth, it's a goer. If not, there's something wrong with it. It's weak and it'll probably always have problems.
3: Okay. Thank you very much.
1: Thanks, Beth.
3: Okay, bye.
2: Bye-bye. Joanne is in Two Rocks. Hi, Joanne.
4: Hi, ladies. Sabrina, I just wanted to let all of you know that there's an amazing campaign going on north to create a national park.
1: Oh, Wilbinga. Wilbinga?
4: Yes.
1: Yeah.
4: Yes. And we're also trying to create a green space between Yanchep and Two Rocks. It's currently privately owned, but it stretches between Two Rocks and Yanchep, and we're trying to save that from development as well.
1: Yes. Now, this is a revolutionary, fantastic project, I suggest to people. So I'm going to actually follow this story, Joanne, on the Wilbinga National Park. Because it's such an important biodiversity hotspot. And the only way that we will ever be able to save it from development is to convince the government that it is the worthiest place to have made a national park. So I'm on to it, Joanne. Don't you worry.
4: Thank you so much.
2: And if you were able to call anyone into acting on this, where would you suggest they go? Joanne, is there a website?
4: It's just at wilbinga.com.au is where you should go. They've got a petition out, but they've also got coming later on. It's actually a questionnaire to fill out and submit to local politicians, because that converts into votes, and they feel that that's more likely to get action from politicians than anything.
2: But
4: if you go to wilbinga.com.au, that'll tell you everything you need to know.
2: How do you spell Wilbinga?
4: Wilbinga.
2: Beautiful, Joanne. Thank you for that. I hope Dylan is listening. Dylan was wanting, direction as to where to go to make a difference, because it is overwhelming, climate change and the consequences that we are staring down the barrel of, and it's impossible to know what each little one of us human beings can do. Elizabeth is in East Fremantle. Hi, Elizabeth.
5: Hi, ladies. A quickie, I know I haven't got much time, they tell me. So my first question is there a native climbing plant with flowers?
1: Yeah, heaps. Lots of native climbing plants with flowers.
2: Native wisteria?
1: Yeah, we've got the Hardenbergia. One of my favourites is Canadia nigricans, the black pea flower.
2: Ooh.
1: It's a ripper.
2: That is gorgeous. I looked that up a couple of weeks ago.
1: Yeah.
2: Yep.
5: Okay,
2: keep going.
5: Excellent.
2: Any more, Sab?
1: Oh, sorry. I my pick would be the Canadian nigricans.
2: There you go.
1: It's stunning.
5: Okay.
2: It's stunning. Okay. Good luck with that, Elizabeth.
5: Perfect.
2: Bye.
5: The other thing I wanted to say on the sorry, bio

0: diversity topic, because it's so interesting. I'm reading a book at the moment called The Knowledge by Victor Stephenson, and he's an Indigenous man who's written a number of books on learning from ancestral wisdom to save our challenging global environment. I just recommend it. I mean, I've only just started this one, but I heard him interviewed on Conversations for ABC, and he was brilliant. So
1: thank you for that.
2: Thanks, Elizabeth.
1: Thank you, Elizabeth. Richard is in Albany. Hi, Richard.
2: Hello, Richard.
3: Hi. How are you going, Amber?
2: Yeah, good. Sabrina? Good.
1: Very good.
3: You're always talking about squishing things, so I'll sing you a little song.
2: Oh, far away.
3: Bite their heads off, squeeze their juice out, throw their skins away. Ooh. Nobody knows how I survive on 3 little worms a day.
1: Yay! That was beautiful.
2: Thank you, Richard.
1: Thank you very much, lovely.
3: Have a great weekend.
2: Thank you, Richard.
1: Thank you, Richard. Unless you have singing an originally composed song for us, don't even bother calling.
2: Yeah, that's right.
1: John is in Hall's Head. Hi, John. How can Sabrina help you?
4: Good morning, mate. I've tried 3 times to grow gerberas from seed and I failed 3 times. Oh. Are there any tips?
2: Do you know what, John? I have never grown a gerbera in my entire life, so I am absolutely useless to you at this point in time. So with seed, timing is of the utmost importance. The temperature of the seed growing mix is really important, and also preventing diseases like Pythium that they die from, but there's a Gerbera Society of WA. I would get in contact with them.
1: Ah, there you go.
4: Okay.
2: Yeah, Gerbera Society WA. They're going to be much more use to you than me, John.
1: There's a society for everything.
2: There is, John.
1: There should be a society of Johns, and then you could join it.
4: Yeah, that's right. Yeah.
1: Good luck with that, John.
2: Thanks, John. Thanks
4: very much. Bye-bye.
1: Thank you. I saw something on the social media about a company that already had 3 blokes called Kenny working for them.
2: Yeah.
1: And so the next time they advertised a job vacancy, they actually screened out for more Kennys, which is maybe a little bit unethical. The thing that really made me laugh, and the guy that posted it said at last count there were 8 Kennys. Somebody replied by saying, I feel sorry for the IT department having to figure out all those Kenny logins. How good is that? Stuart.
2: That is very clever.
1: Stuart is from WA Conservation Raptors. Hello, Stuart.
5: Hello, girls.
2: Hello, Stuart.
5: Sabrina.
2: Yes.
5: Some time ago we had this big mouse plague up in Morawar and all the farming areas.
2: Yeah.
5: And the government jurisprudently allowed us to use double dose poisons. So we ran the risk of endangering all the smaller birds of prey.
2: Yes.
5: Have you heard anything from that area?
2: No. I do know that there's been, I haven't heard anything from that area, but I have seen that there has been a massive increase in the owls in the eastern states where they had the really bad mouse plague over there, and lots of babies, and also, but I haven't heard anything from the area that you're speaking of, Stuart. I haven't had any feedback on that at all.
1: So we're yet to follow up on that one, Stuart.
2: Yeah.
1: Thanks for calling in and bringing that to our... Did you have another question, sorry?
5: No. Okay. Thank you very much.
2: Yeah, thanks, Stuart. I'll see if I can get some info on that.
1: Please restart the show, ladies. I've only just tuned in. Look... You can find us online. The show is up, called Roots and Shoots, on our podcast every week. You can go and listen back, which we love it when people do that. We love to be your little podcast friends.
2: And we do like a little bit of feedback too.
1: We love feedback, only if it's positive.
2: Yeah.
1: Oh, hi, Sabrina. You mentioned last week that you were taking Chinchurinchi white flowering bulb to City Farm Plant Swap. Can you please explain why, says Justin?
2: Oh, because it's proliferated in my garden and I don't need that much Chinchurinchi.
1: There you go.
2: So I'm just sharing.
1: There you go. And it's pretty.
2: And there's Pablo. There's a picture of Pablo.

0: Pablo.
1: Pablo is an
0: Pablo is the most extraordinary bird.
1: He is.
0: Parrot. Oh. Beautiful.
1: Do you know, I really wanted a parrot, and then I heard that they can live until they're 90.
0: Yeah.
1: Yeah.
0: And they're a bit high maintenance, I have to tell you.
1: Okay. Speaking of dogs of shame, our beagle once fell into the compost bin seeking out food, as beagles do. We were completely unaware and thought he was missing. Only when we started searching for him did we see the compost bin move across the garden like Doctor Who's TARDIS. It was absolutely hilarious. He was such a naughty dog. Oh, what a beautiful guy.
0: Beagles are shocking. Beagles and bloody Labradors.
1: I love dogs. What three meter nat plus native tree would you recommend to put in a raised pot? Lots of rock underground for my northern fence to block the neighbour's tin roof. Thanks, water from Cowtown.
0: Well, I don't know if 3 meters is going to block that roof. The roof's about 5 meters high. But you could put in Eucalyptus fecunda or Eucalyptus kingsmillii.
1: Christine Layton will be back with you for next week's show. I'm off on leave for a month. Thanks for your company. It is 10 o'clock news time.
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5: ABC News with Satyam Weinstein. Iran is calling on the United States to accept defeat, while US President Donald Trump ramps up his rhetoric, saying he'll claim the Strait of Hormuz as American territory. Chelsea Hetherington reports.
6: Speaking to supporters in New York, Donald Trump has warned Americans to brace for continued high fuel prices, saying that's the cost of preventing Iran from developing nuclear weapons. The price of petrol in the US has increased about 29% since the start of the year. Mr. Trump has labeled Iran as evil and says America is doing a great service for the world, adding once Tehran is defeated, he will declare the Strait of Hormuz US territory. Iran has responded with the country's deputy foreign minister saying so long as you do not accept the reality of defeat and stop indulging in fantasies, Iran will continue to enforce the blockade of the vital waterway.
5: At least two people have died after a powerful magnitude 7.7 earthquake struck off the coast of Indonesia. The quake was felt across much of Flores Island, with the extent of the damage still being assessed. Indonesia's meteorological agency initially issued alerts for possible tsunami waves, but has since lifted that warning. There is no tsunami threat for Australia. Luigi Mangione, the man accused of shooting dead American health insurance executive Brian Thompson, has confessed to the killing in court. Here's the BBC's Nada Tofik.
7: He was very calmly answering the judge's many questions before he entered into that guilty plea about whether he knew he was waiving his right to a trial, whether he was competent, whether anyone had tried to persuade him to plead guilty. But certainly those most dramatic moments are when the judge asked him to say in his own words why he was pleading guilty. And when he said with Brian Thompson's family right there in court that he had killed Mr. Thompson and that he knew what he was doing was illegal.
5: Australia's marking 5 years since the fall of Kabul when Taliban forces captured Afghanistan's capital. The chaotic withdrawal saw thousands evacuated one of the largest airlifts in Australian history. The Australian War Memorial is marking the anniversary with two concerts in Canberra featuring musician and diplomat Fred Smith. Mr. Smith, who flew into Kabul to help with the evacuation, says he's never seen such desperation.
8: The gates of the airport were just these human log jams of riots and Taliban getting around the crowd, beating people, hot August sun, women, children, grandparents, people screaming, pushing and shoving against each other, razor wire, capsicum gas.
5: Australian authorities have seized almost 300 kilograms of cocaine hidden in a tractor that arrived in Melbourne. Fraser Fife reports.
9: Australian Border Force officers discovered the illicit drug after an X-ray of an imported shipping container raised suspicions. A further inspection found 6 large boxes taped up containing cocaine, which were hidden inside the shipping container and around a tractor. The consignment, which declared it was carrying 2 tractors and machinery parts, had been shipped from Germany via Panama. The Victorian Joint Organised Crime Task Force is working to identify who was responsible for the importation and the intended recipients.
5: Brisbane River ferry workers have walked off the

0: job in the latest round of strike action by the Maritime Union. Joshua McIntosh with the details.
1: The protected stoppage started at midday and will go until 4 o'clock this afternoon with no ferries running on the Brisbane River. Southern Moreton Bay Island and Coochie Mudlow ferry services aren't affected. It comes amid a pay dispute between the CityCat and Cross River fleets and maritime workers. The strike is the third of its kind in as many weeks after industrial action over the last two Fridays. Further protected industrial action will take place between 9am and 11am and 4pm and 6pm on Monday. Bus and train services will be running, with QR set to restore more than 100 peak hour services from Monday.
0: Australia Zoo on Queensland's Sunshine Coast has announced a very special birthday. Sapphire, the zoo's oldest eastern grey kangaroo, has turned 20. In the wild, they typically only live between 10 and 15 years. Queen Sapphire, she's affectionately known by the zoo staff, was born there in 2006 and celebrated the occasion with a special cake. And Australian tennis player James Duckworth has won his opening matchup at the Cincinnati Open, defeating American JJ Wolf in straight sets. Duckworth's 7-5, 7-6 win sets up a second-round clash against British 32nd seed Arthur Ferry. You're now up to date with the very latest from ABC News.
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25: Robinson kicks off goal! The Prancing Curry!
26: What a goal!
25: He's off and running!
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29: 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Oh. Snaps towards goal. What a beautiful finish.
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25: Gathers, snaps, goal.
31: This is just football at its best.
25: Kick on goal. Dribbles it through.
26: What about that? Took them all on and said, I'll have some of these.
30: Bailey pinches his pocket and bang, bang, bang. That's the price you pay against the Premier.
25: Watson snaps. Oh, oh, Watson puts it through. And the Wizard arrives precisely on time.
26: He's built for the big stage.
25: On his left boot, his kick is good.
30: AFL. Inside 50, off a step, turns and goes bang.
26: And snap and goal.
0: There, some bravery through the middle of the ground.
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1: What a goal!
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4: You take a seat because it don't get better than this.
5: It's a Saturday of celebration for the Tigers as they see off two club greats at the MCG. Dion Prestia and Nathan Broad, both three-time premiership players, play their final games in yellow and black against the Saints, who need a win to keep their season alive. St Kilda's hopes are slim, but they are still mathematically a chance of making the wildcard finals. But they need everything to break their way, and it starts with a W today at the MCG. Great to have your company here on ABC Sport. Some blue sky above at the Melbourne Cricket Ground, and the crowd is slowly filling up for the early slot on a Saturday afternoon. Two games here today, three in Melbourne, five in total on a jam-packed Saturday of footy, and that's not to mention the women's games that are on today as well, with three games as round one in the AFLW continues. The cricket on, of course, as well, so we've got plenty to keep you across throughout the course of the afternoon here on ABC Sport. Joel Pederson is my name. Marty Vinyl to join us on the boundary very shortly as well. Calling the action alongside me is Andrew Mace. Hello, Maisie.
6: Hello, Joel. Looking forward to this afternoon. I mean, I think it's everyone's sort of just accepted that St Kilda will probably win their last two games. But obviously with the injury crisis that they had last week, especially early in that game against Carlton, and the way Richmond really have improved over the last, I think, sort of 6 to 8 weeks. And last week they were really good in Adelaide with it just not getting across the line. I think this is a fair dinkum danger game for the Saints this afternoon. So I'm very much looking forward to seeing what the young Tigers have got in store for us and also what the Saints can muster too.
5: Yes, yeah, it feels a little bit banana peely for St Kilda today at the MCG. They have won six in a row against Richmond, though, those by 36 points on average, and the most recent of those games was won by 36 points when they met in round 10 at Docklands. Our expert on ABC Sport this afternoon, riding solo, doing double duty today. It's a big day for the Essendon Premiership player, Adam Ramanaskis. Rama, good to see you.
8: Good afternoon to all. Yes, riding solo. Bawley, who's usually here, I'm not sure where he is this afternoon.
5: He's not on the trip up to the top end too, is he?
8: Well, possibly. Could be anywhere. So
6: double pay then, I assume, Rama?
8: Oh, absolutely. Absolutely. No doubt about that. I'll be back here tonight as well for Collingwood and Hawthorn. So big day, but look, it's always important how you exit your champions and your premiership players, and I think we're gonna speak with Tim Livingston shortly about how Richmond have gone about that. But you know, Dion Prestia came over across from Gold Coast, three-time premiership player, best and fairest winner here. Nathan Broad, you know, it took him, I think, 78 games to win his three premierships. So an extraordinary start to his career. But you know, when you're turning the page on champions of your football club, it's probably what legacy one they leave, obviously. But then what's next? What comes next? Who's the players that are going to pick up the slack now, and how they're going to go about it? Richmond have clearly got a youngish list. But I think with these two exiting, that leaves only five premiership players, I think. It's something.
5: Yeah.
8: It's getting low now. It's getting low. So the Saints, on the other hand, it just feels like last week was almost the end of their season.
5: Mm.
8: Just with everything that happened, the way Carlton easily accounted for them in the end. So I'm fascinated to see the attitude that these St Kilda players come out with today. Because, as you said, Joel, they've been able to account for Richmond quite easily on the previous occasions. But today could be slightly different, I think.
5: Yep.
6: It's interesting you say that, Rama, because the feeling definitely almost around the footy public is that last week was the end of the season.
8: Yeah.
6: But Carlton have got Fremantle in their last game. Can't see them winning that. And they've got the Bulldogs. And you don't quite know what they're going to produce tomorrow. So they're still very much in this season.
8: Yeah, I agree. And I think that's got to be the message from Ross Lyon. It's like, hey, guys, we're still a live chance here. Now, okay, Carlton are playing really well. Bontempelli's obviously not playing this week, so that makes that task a little bit easier. Easier is probably not the right word, but I just I'm on watch for St Kilda attitude early in this game.
6: Yep.

0: especially because after the fact that their best player and their talisman isn't going to be out there, there could be a degree of, you know, slight demoralisation about the fact that, hey, if we're going to do this, we're going to have to do it without this guy.
1: Yeah. And that's, I think, the case for most clubs at some point through a season where your very best player is not available or not playing well. But if you look down the list of the St Kilda players, so Hastie comes into the team, Windhager's had a good year, Darcy Wilson's had a good year, Mitch Owens has probably had to play taller than he needs to in this team for a lot of the year. Brad Hill's had a really good year. Max Hall's had a terrific year. Hugo Garcia's had a terrific year. So those guys, I'm a believer when your best player goes out of the team, it's not one player that can replace him. It's got to be by committee. So those guys that I just mentioned, well, they need to pick up their performance.
0: We will talk to Tim Livingston, Richmond's EGM of footy performance, very shortly. You mentioned Dion Prestia exiting the club during the week. It happened in interesting circumstances where the club announced his retirement via a media release and a statement used the word retirement. He then went on Melbourne radio in the afternoon and basically as a retirement interview and then said, well, I don't know about retiring, and said, I didn't use the R word in what I said. I mean, you've been at the forefront of these kind of discussions from a player management perspective. How do you think that would have played out?
1: Well, look, I think Richmond clearly wanted to do the right thing and honour Dion and Nathan Broad with giving him a chance to speak to teammates, to fans, members and the like. Now, if Dion wants to play on again, that's no dramas, but I think maybe that should have been mentioned earlier in the day, I think, just to make it a lot more cleaner, because it did. I think it caught a lot of people by surprise when he said that. So, and, you know, we'll ask Tim Livingston that question when we speak with him. So, is there another club out there for Dion Prestia? Oh, I don't know. I can't see. He's probably not playing at a level that you go, yeah, we need to have him. And like, is he a super leader or is he going to be a coach, or how's that going to look? So, look, I'm sure clubs will ask the question. Which ones, I'm not sure.
2: I'll throw a hypothetical at you just for fun. If Tasmania were coming into the comp next, be good for down there?
1: Probably. And then, you know, could then transition into a development coach, sort of. I think that structure would work. So, just on Tasmania, the importance of the initial couple of years and the quality older players that they get is critical to the startup, because it sets the tone, it sets the culture for the football club early. Now, you look at GWS and Gold Coast as the most recent examples. Well, GWS got that right with the older players they brought in initially. They were standard setters, culture setters, and you know, they've been relatively successful in their short lifespan.
0: Yep, and of course Dion Prestia was part of it all. He's the Gold Coast Suns in their early stages, so it's a little bit of irony there. It is sunshining here at the MCG, crowd filling up. Richmond and St Kilda on ABC Sport. We mentioned we will chat to Tim Livingston from the Tigers about all things happening down at Tigerland at the moment. We can do that now as we check in with Marnie Vinyl. Marnie.
3: Thanks, Joel. I'm just down here with the Executive General Manager of Football Performance, Tim Livingston. Pretty emotional day, this one. I was on my way up to the boundary and I ran into a Richmond fan who was already almost in tears. I think the club farewelling Dion Prestia and Nathan Broad, it's a lot in that.
4: There is a lot in that. They've been amazing servants for this footy club and are loved, obviously, by those that play with them and the staff that work with them. But obviously, the Tiger Army will miss them dearly. But the other one is Lynchy as well, playing 250. So there's a lot going on today.
3: A lot indeed. I'm very excited for the Richmond crowd that they get all of this. Were you a little bit surprised when Dion Prestia said he's not going to use the R word? He is leaving the door ajar potentially to other clubs.
4: No, not really. He's got to leave opportunities open for where the next phase of his career goes. And both Brody and Dion are capable of being coaches beyond their playing careers. So there might be something that opens up for them. But what I do know is they're retiring today from the Richmond Footy Club, and all we're concerned about is thanking them and showing some appreciation for everything they've done.
3: Someone who's not leaving the Richmond Footy Club is Lynchy. He's staying around for 2027. Can you just talk us through that?
4: Well, look, he's just so important to our football team, and particularly to our young forwards. It's the youngest line we've got, and when he plays, it

0: that. Like, I've got to be respectful. He's a Port Adelaide player, and any player in the mix to be traded has got to be treated accordingly. So as a list management team, we'll make those decisions at season's end and see what comes up. We've also got a good draft hand and a really quality draft ahead of us to look at. So we've got to make a really balanced decision about all those options around us.
1: I also have to ask, this is not Richmond's only game today. The W also starts. They play Collingwood tonight. There's been a bit of an overhaul in the W program. Can you give us any kind of insight in what we can expect from the Tigers this year?
0: Well, what I do know is the team's so excited about their first game at Icon, and a lot of us will be going over there to cheer them on. And to Jared and Jane and the team, it's a new look. It's a new way of playing that you'll see on display tonight. And they're really excited about what they can bring.
1: Hopefully next year we can see double headers when they're both playing on the same day. But I'll send you up to the box. Joel Peterson, I think, has some questions for you.
2: Well, Livo, it's your former favourite all-time student, Adam Ramanauskas here. Just back on Nathan Broad and Dion Prestia, how tricky is it to exit champions of the football club, premiership players, when there still is a bit of a want for those guys to play potentially?
0: Well, Brody sort of made this indication a couple of years ago, and him and the family would be heading back to WA regardless. Brody's genuinely in my head, or in his head, I shouldn't say my head, he's retired, and it'd be something strange to come up, but that's the conversations with him, so it was an easy decision and was always going to happen. And Dion, as the years gone on, he'd come to the realisation it's time to move on. Like, and the thing with what makes Dion and Brody, both of them, so good, Rammer, is just how they go about it and how much they love the game and how much they're so professional in their preparation, recovery, and they just love the team environment. So it's so hard to exit it. All ex-footballers know that, and these guys are probably the epitome of what's made us a great team over the last decade.
2: So with Tasmania coming in the near future, losing experience now is tricky, but the levers that you can use, obviously draft, trade, free agency, etc. What's the most important aspect of that for Richmond over the next couple of years? Is it getting some more experienced players coming in a trade, or is it continuing to go to the draft?
0: Yeah, it's probably a little bit of both, Rammer. We've got to have an eye on the future, and Blair and the list management committee, we're looking at, well, how do we get Richmond back to where it needs to be really quickly? Now, you've seen a deliberate approach to the draft over the last couple of seasons, and a lot of those players are on show today, and some of them are still to play, which is really exciting for us. So that's what, I think there's an element of, we know we've got to get games into those boys and get them playing together as a team. And then there might be that time when, okay, the trade becomes significant, trade time becomes significant to bring some experience along to support that. So when you pull that lever is the challenge.
2: Off-season change is always inevitable in any football club. Adam Uzay is coming into or finishing his third season. What does he need as a coach underneath him? Obviously, coaches, assistant coaches move around through an off-season. Is there something that you guys are going to be targeting in that coaching department?
0: Well, we've obviously been reviewing that, and we're always reviewing everything in footy, I suppose, but particularly in our coaching group and the best fit, and we've had good discussions with all our current coaches. I think most of the assistants today have all coached their own team at the second tier level. They've got great experience across the game. We've got some wonderful development coaches in Luke Bruce and Taylor DeRay, Jack Majdan coming through, Jack Zeeble as well. So we think we've got a really talented group, Rammer. What we'll look at is, well, have we got the right roles? Do we need to move that around? And we'll figure that out and make those decisions over the postseason.
3: Tim Livingston from the Tigers with us on ABC Sport. Tim, you mentioned that the balance between drafting and free agency. There's been some reports around that potentially your club interested in providing a little bit of ruck support to Toby Nankervis in the form of Kieran Briggs from the Giants. Is that an area of need where you can maybe target a more experienced player to come in and provide some support to Toby?
0: Yeah, well, potentially, but we're... Again, we've invested a little bit in the Cat B area as well, and Ollie H. Brown is ahead of his where we expected.

0: to be as a player, and has played some good AFL footy this year, and we think he can keep going. Sampson's played a few games for us in the last month that have been significant, and Paddy Carr is sitting in the wings. He's a long way away. So we've invested there. Whether we bring some support in or not is to be seen. But the rucking situations have become a different game in a lot of ways with the change to the rules. I think everyone would agree. And so that's one thing that I think a lot of clubs are looking at.
1: Tasmania and Rama mentioned this. He's on the horizon for all the teams in the competition. They were sniffing around Finn O'Sullivan, who recommitted his future to North Melbourne recently. But there were some reports as well that they were coming after Sam Lawler. Is there any sense of anxiety around whether your prize number one pick from a couple of years ago could potentially be in the sights of Tassie?
0: Well, if I was Tassie, I'd want Sam Lawler. But what I do know is that Sam loves playing for Richmond Footy Club, and I'd saw that close hand the last couple of weeks, and you know the highs and lows of being a young footballer. He's loved by this footy team, and he loves playing at this football club. And you know the way he finished the West Coast game, and then he misses a goal in the Adelaide game, and the emotion around that, and how much he cares, says to me we're going to have him for a long time. He's so important to us.
1: In terms of on field, Tim, what metrics, what signs are you seeing that things are improving?
0: Well, more recently, it's our pressure around the contest, which has been so much better. Some of the stoppage numbers, et cetera, across the board have been good. But look, to be frank, we're not happy with where we're going. We know where we're going. We're not happy with all those numbers, because if you look statistically across the board, we're not where we need to be. We understand where we're going with it. But, we've been happier with our contest and attack on the footy and a defensive approach to the game the last couple of weeks. Can we take that to another level today? And then our ability to move the ball from turnover will be important as well. So there's a lot of areas we need to improve. We're not going to shy away from that, and we're looking forward to continuing to improve that right through the next two games.
1: Tim, we know you've got to go. Exciting time for Richmond today. Exciting time for your family as well, with Georgia elevated to Melbourne's AFLW list recently as well. So congratulations on that. Thanks for your time on ABC Sport.
0: Thanks very much for having me, and nice words to say. I appreciate it.
1: Tim Livingston, the Tigers EGM of Football Performance, joining us on ABC Sport ahead of Richmond taking on St Kilda here at the MCG, round 23 of this AFL home and away season. It could be the penultimate game for both of these two teams. St Kilda need to win to keep their season alive. And of course, it will be the second last game of Richmond's campaign. Joel Peterson, Andrew Mays, Adam Ramanaskis with you. Marnie Vinyl on the boundary as part of our team today. Of course, at North Melbourne and Geelong doing battle a little bit later on today as well. You get that for most of our audience here on ABC Sport. Brisbane, the Gold Coast, the other twilight game today. Hawthorne, Collingwood here at the G, the second leg of a doubleheader. Port Adelaide, Melbourne, the other night game. So you can grab all of that via ABC Listen as well as the cricket. So head to ABC Listen. You can find the ABC cricket button there, and you can listen to Jim, Corbin, Ben and the team from the top end, where things aren't exactly going swimmingly for Australia just quietly. A couple of drop catches, Maisie, and it's sort of bad to worse type stuff for the Aussies at the moment.
2: Pat Cummins is bowling slow balls and bounces, so that's how well we're going. It's 8 for 410. We don't look like it.
1: It's not ideal. It is not ideal. Your former PE teacher, Tim Livingston, he wasn't giving a great deal away, Rammer, on all the moves that Richmond are to make, but they're going to be high up in the draft calculations. They will have their eye on free agents and players to make their team better. If you were making one key decision for them this offseason, from a free agency perspective rather than the draft potentially, is there an area of need you see that they could address through that mechanism?
3: Probably a mid, I would say, because they've clearly got some younger mids, but I also think they need just another experienced one in there. Obviously, Presti are going out of the team now. Having somebody in there to help Tim Taranto, Jacob Hopper, not sure that's quite been the success they were hoping at this stage. So they still want to get more games into Sam Lawler playing through there. That we haven't seen Josh Smiley at all, unfortunately. So there's other young mids too that are coming through. So I think probably an experienced mid just to pick up the slack more than anything. So, you know, their defence looks okay, their forwards look okay. But, you know, we see so often now games are won or lost through the midfield.
2: When you say experienced mid, Ramon, are you looking for someone who's 25 like Taranto and Hopkins would have when they brought them across?
3: Well, ideally you want 25 because then they can progress through for the next 7 or 8 years with the group. But if that's not the case, well, you're probably looking for a 28-year-old that can, you know, fill a gap for a couple of years until there's enough games into these young mids.
1: And as Marnie asked Tim, a guy that wears number 9 for Port Adelaide, Andy, who they remain in the hunt for.
3: Well, that's right. Look, I think if he comes to the Tigers, a lot changes quickly for the Tigers. So it'd be fascinating what Zach Butters does. He's given no indication of which way he's leaning, and you look at his performances for Port Adelaide this year when he was out on the park were terrific. So, you know, you hear Collingwood are in the race still, Geelong, Western Bulldogs, Richmond. Like, if you're any club, you should have asked the question, or you should have put a decent offer to Zach Butters to make him think about it.
2: Well, the best result for Port Adelaide is Richmond, isn't it? Because they're going to get the best draft hand from them, unless players are involved in the clubs.
3: Well, he's a free agent, don't forget. Now, Port Adelaide are saying they're going to match. Now, whether they do or not, don't know. We'll wait and see.
1: Would they be silly not to with the trade that might come back the other way? Yeah.
3: Well, the examples are Jeremy Cameron when he went to Geelong, Paddy Dangerfield when he went to Geelong. So there are examples of clubs matching and what then you have to do, give up. Now, Zach Butters is one of those once-in-a-generation players. So if I'm Port Adelaide, I'm looking very strongly at matching that deal because you're going to get more. The compensation pick you're going to get won't be enough. And if a club genuinely wants him, well, they're going to have to give up more.
2: The big one too, because Port Adelaide have got Cochrane coming through, they can get in front of their draft hand and get the extra
3: pick.
2: That would be very valuable for them.
3: Very, very valuable. So a lot to play out in this off-season.
2: Yeah, it's going to be good.
3: I asked him the question about Adam Uze and what he needs as a coach. Now, you know, he's finishing his third season. The wins haven't piled up, obviously, this year. As much as it's players, you've got to get your staff right. And I think Tim answered the question really well. They've got brilliant staff, Luke Bruce, Taylor Duray, Jack Zeeble, through that development side of things. But you've got to keep bolstering that as a young team. And that's where I think clubs, rather than go, oh, we need draft picks as compensation. Essendon, for example, asking for assistance from the football club. I think clubs should ask for more assistance through their soft cap and what coaches they can bring in and the like, because a team like Richmond, a team like Essendon, a team like Tasmania who are coming into the competition, they need coaches. They need coaches to be able to train these players, fast-track their skills being such young lists.
2: It's a young coaching group too. When you build them off, there's no sort of 10, 15-year experience.
3: Well, Blake Carosella.
2: Oh, yeah.
3: Yeah, from that point of view. Sam Lonigan's been an assistant coach for a long time. So there is experience there.
2: Yep.
3: But again, you need to continue to bolster that.
2: Yep.
1: Indeed. Both teams are out there ahead of this game at the MCG. Adam Ramanaskis, your expert on ABC Sports. 0437-774-774. Paul from Carlton's asked, does this tribute game for the Tigers mean the two, inverted commas, retiring players won't play in the final round? Indeed it does, Paul. So they both signalled that this will be their final game today in Richmond colours. So is that the opportunity for a couple to impress through the VFL this week and earn their spot for a round 24 appearance?
2: Can I float one? Do you reckon we'll see Nathan Broad up forward? I think he's only kicked 4 goals in his entire career. Do you reckon he might just sneak down there and try and get one late in his last game at the MCG?
1: That'd be a nice way to see him off. 4 goals, 2 in 191 games today for Nathan Broad, the 3-time Premiership Tiger out of Western Australia. The Saints in there predominantly white with the candy cane stripes on today here at the MCG in the white shorts, and the Tigers in the traditional black shorts, the black jumper with the yellow sash across the chest. Gives us an opportunity to again check in with the final member of our team, Marnie Vinyl. Marnie, how are conditions down there?
4: It's a little chilly, I'm not going to lie. I feel like I should have worn a bigger jacket. It was partly sunny today, as you mentioned, but the cloud cover has kind of gone on top of the MCG at the moment, so I'm kind of hoping that they pass and the sun comes and shines back down. But there's a really, really good buzz in this crowd. It's mostly yellow and black wherever you can see, hoping it might fill out a little bit more as we approach the start of the game, but there's a good feeling. I think that there's a lot of people very emotional to be farewelling two stalwarts of the club. It was Cal Wilkie who won the coin toss, and so St Kilda are going to be kicking towards the city end and Richmond the punt road end.
1: Thank you, Marnie. Looking forward to more from you throughout the course of the afternoon. Of course, five changes for St Kilda. Hasty, Butler, Trevelyan, McRae and Taru come in for the Saints. Two for Richmond in Harry Armstrong for his third game of the season. His first since round three. Luke Traynor back in from suspension. No late changes for each of these two teams. Adam Ramanaskis, how do you think this one plays out?
3: Well, like I mentioned earlier, I'm on watch for St Kilda's attitude early in this game. So, you know, losing Naz last week, a significant loss for the team. So, just attitude now. You mentioned, Joel, and Maisie, St Kilda is still very much a live chance to play in a wild card final if they win this game and Carlton lose. So, but I do think it's a real danger game. I think Richmond were terrific last week against Adelaide, and it's certainly a live chance today.
2: Well, it's all on the line still for St Kilda as we get underway here at the MCG. De Koning won it down, jumps on top of the pack as well to ensure no one is going anywhere. Houghton gets to his feet, hands the footy back to the umpire. So we're underway again at the MCG. Hand pass over the back, back into congestion. Houghton tried to spin out of a tackle. Garcia had him wrapped up, ball and all, slams him to the turf, and we'll do it again.
1: Hugh Boxall playing very close attention to Tim Taranto at these few early stoppages. Saints with the clearance, hauled by hand to Wilson. Flares it out to half forward for Owens, who marks at left half forward for St Kilda. 75 metres from home. Of course, the Saints team desperately in need of a tall target inside 50. Marshall was that with the kick, but it floated out of bounds on the full. Ben Miller, who's had a good season in defence for Richmond, can set it up, send it back to Broad, who marks alongside the defensive goal square on the MCG for the final time, the scene of his three premiership triumphs. He swings it to Anand, and now Banks. Banks measures the kick nicely down the line, and it's marked by Ralph Smith just behind the wing.
2: He thought about going quickly, did Hugo, go short instead. Nice round of applause on cue. Guess who's got it? The other retiring premiership hero today, Dion Prestia. He's on the wing, enters 50, but Wilkie had a couple of metres on a few opponents and takes the intercept mark. He goes to Hill, still inside defensive 50 with a short kick. De Koning's made the running. Now Hill's overcooked this one. It's going to set a task for De Koning, and he loses out all. It was so unlucky. In the end, just off a boot and out of bounds on the full off Retschko. It is the Saints with the free kick at halfback.
1: 17th game of Pat Retschko's debut season in Richmond colours. He's put together a good campaign. Coming in over the top was Broad on the wing. Ball spilt to Owens of the Saints. Half forward, out of side. Just pops the kick up toward Hall at half forward. The Tigers will get back there with numbers. Prestia cut it off to Banks across halfback to Flossstone, who swings the kick wide. A bouncing ball will roll out of play in front of the members. And it'll be a Saints kick to Angus Hasty. He's between the wing and half forward. Short to Butler, back into the team this week. To the top of the goal square, floating in from the side was Wilson. Marshall brought it down to him. Windhager, Sharman tied to the boundary line. Stuck it across the face with the left boot, and it stays in. Retschko, Broad, looping handball over the top to Houghton. Now Retschko can bring Richmond off halfback again. No score as yet, 2.5 minutes play.
2: Goes to the wing, and it's a lovely mark over the top by Lawler. Just stuck out the one arm, and the ball stuck in there. He goes centrally to Prestia, who's called to play on immediately. Can go out wide to Retschko, who's got it again. Right on centre wing underneath the Shane Warne stand. Half of level four shut this afternoon, but the bottom three levels filling up nicely. Up towards half 40 goes with his kick. Boxall over the top, trying to get it on the way down. Couldn't complete the mark at ground level. Houghton just got out of a tight space. Hand pass to Nankervis. Oh, he overcooked it. Looking for Campbell, it's out of bounds, and that'll be a lasso free kick to the Saints.
3: Sloppy start by both teams in this game.
1: Yep.
2: This feels like the warm-up to the main event maybe later on
3: tonight. This is the thing. Like, every game of football you get, you know, you need to perform. And there's players for both teams potentially playing for their careers.
1: Long kick up the wing came from Wilkie. And stays in Saints' hands. Boxall, neat hand pass over the top. And now they generate some run, the Saints. Darting off halfback, long kick.

0: inside 50. Sharman goes with one hand on Annan, then sold him out of his boots. Spins around from 35 metres out. Flares it across the face of Cole. Windhager, Butler, tight to the boundary line. Back to Windhager. He retreats. Hasty had it knocked down. Brilliantly done by Ralph Smith, who then ran into trouble, got caught holding the ball. Free kick back to the Saints. They'll try and make a more decisive path to goal. Butler squares it up to Hill. Brad Hill's marked 55 out. It is a crowded forward 50 for the Saints at the moment. Hill comes back to Silvani, playing game 150 today. Here's Jack Silvani. Top of the goal square with the kick. It'll get out the back. And Miller walks it across on the goal line. First score of the day is a minor one. 4.5 minutes played in the opening term. It goes the way of the Saints.
1: So Miller, after having walked it across the goal line, he's going to kick right up the middle. He was looking for LaFau. Locked in a wrestle. No one knew which way that was going. Hall, meanwhile, takes advantage and goes all the way home. Blink and you miss it. Bit of confusion as to which way that was going. Hall knew it, and he pulled the trigger from 52. Opening goal of the afternoon. St Kilda 1-1-7. Richmond yet to score after 5 minutes.
2: Jeez, that the umpire needed to call that back because the play had actually stopped. So it was a free kick against LaFau for holding in the end, but no player knew it. Now, Maxwell, look, good luck to him. He took the advantage there, but I think that's where the common sense part of the umpire has to come in and go, you know what, no, take the free kick. Everyone stopped. There's no advantage. Because once Max Hall saw the umpire signal the free kick, that's when he took off. So might have just slightly got that wrong, the umpire, but we needed a goal to get the ball back to the centre of the ground, at least.
0: Correct. So the Saints strike first here at the MCG. Taconing trying to take it out of the middle. Boxall, hand pass over the head of Taru, which is no mean feat for the Athletic Saints. Prestia kicks deep. Floating across, O'Connell brought it down to Wilkie. Now Silvani on the back pedal. He was wrapped up by Lynch. He snuck out of the tackle. Wilkie belts it outside the defensive 50. Bouncing ball for Filipov, St Kilda. And now at halfback, he can settle to Windhager. Handball over the top to Hall. He loops it forward to Wilson, and the Saints will chain it by hand down the wing. Filippo's left foot kick to the edge of the 50. Owens back with the flight. And Tom Brown with a decisive fist to knock it out of play. 55 from home. Saints in attack at right half forward. The ball will be spun back into play.
2: And we got a text message from the Traralgon Tiger there, Joel. So he said Nathan Broad played all three premierships on the MCG.
0: Ah, yes, the Gabba.
2: Yes.
0: Yeah, forgive me for consigning that particular year to history.
2: Oh, no.
0: Yeah.
1: Plenty have done that.
2: Yeah.
1: From the stoppage, kick inside 50 from McRae, smothered on its way in. Back into congestion at centre-half forward. Brown, nice work, was able to dodge, gave it to Nankervis by hand, further afield to Vlosten. He goes out wide, Houghton, spent it before he had it, dropped it, but had the composure to pick it up and go further forward to Ralph Smith, who kept on running, kicks deep forward this time. Oh, good spoil in the end, Wilkie. Geez, he could have given away that free kick very easily, coming back with the flight, but it was a clean spoil and
2: that's the form he's in. He wasn't even looking. He just put the arm up there and the ball hit the hand.
0: A little bit quieter last week, Cal Wilkie.
2: Yeah, he was.
0: 10 disposals, one intercept mark, but he's put together another stellar season coming off an All-Australian campaign.
2: He did have Brody Kemp last week for a lot of that game, so Brody Kemp played very much a defensive role on Wilkie.
0: Brody Kemp's been in good form himself.
2: Yeah,
0: he's Flostone in front of the centre circles for the Tigers. Stabs it inside the 50. Nankervis comes across, throws an arm up, brings it down. It'll handball away to Taranto. Taranto to full forward. He needed a kind bounce. He didn't get it. It scoots through for another rush behind. Two behinds. Plays 1-1-7. Saints on top. 8 minutes gone opening term. 0437-774-774. And the text from Traralgon Tiger just proves, Rammer, not much gets past our astute audience.
2: Absolutely not.
1: Long kick from halfback. Windhager, with all the bravery in the world, went back with a flight. Didn't complete the mark at ground level. It is wrapped up as Clark gives it back to the umpire. Ball up to take place. Left half forward here for the Tigers. Kicking towards the punt road end. Campbell off the back of the stoppage. Gathered nicely. Turned boundary side. Hand pass and works the 1-2 with Nankervis. Looks for another 1-2 over the top, although Clark went further afield. Just

0: Overcooked the hand pass. Green's there, though. Intelligent little kick forward and kept in by the Tigers. Wilkie's there. He's got to get rid of it. He did just. And now Hill becomes the tackler. Ball still in dispute. Was it holding the ball? No, umpire wave play on. Windhager back to Wilkie, who forces a quick kick out of there. De Koning with an athletic fly. Crashed the pack, did enough to win the stoppage. Now a chance in the middle for Wilson. He's got a couple of options forward. Owens hasn't doubled back yet. He kicked it over his head in the end, so a bit of work for Allen to do there, and he did it beautifully. Tigers with numbers in defence. Gloston, hand pass over the top, is going to be okay. To Banks, who goes further afield. And Trainer just stuck the arm out and ball didn't come down with him. He then took on the tackle and this will be holding the ball. Going back the other way. Inside attacking 50 now. A chance for St Kilda to go forward through McRae.
1: Frustrating year for Luke Trainer. In and out of the team. Mostly out. Suspended after the gut punch a couple of weeks ago against the Eagles. McRae short to Hill. Kicks inside the 50 and Nick Floston will eat those for breakfast. And picks that one off easily, shoots it across the defensive 50 to Clark. Good to see Judson Clark back out on the MCG after a long absence. He got a kick away and then sprawling out after that one was...
2: Got to take the grass there. Judson Clark had metres in front of him.
1: Green didn't quite get a hand on it. It bounced out of play. So lasso free kick for the Saints and they'll go back into ball possession mode. Hill behind the centre circles. They lead by 5 points. 10.5 gone opening term. Saturday footy on ABC Sport. Massive five-game slate today. Three AFLW games. Of course, Test Cricket on. We'll keep you across throughout the course of the afternoon. Depending on how well it goes, Maisie, we might give up. And just stop feeding those scores through eventually. Hall at half forward for St Kilda. Handball pinched by Ralph Smith. And the Tigers are off back the other way. There's a free kick. No, I thought there was a whistle. Umpire waves play on. And now the Tigers can bounce it down the outer side. Richko's got it again.
0: Just had a fumble, then went the fend. Just got the hand pass away. No, umpire says holding the ball. You had enough time. So a St Kilda free kick for Tsaru, who goes centrally. This might be a turnover. Almost. In fact, it is, because Hill couldn't complete the mark on the way down. Richmond coming the other way. Long hand pass forward to Taranto. Inside attacking 50. Smothered. And it's out for a boundary throw and inside attacking 50. Fair to say this isn't being played at any great level at the moment.
2: Or intensity.
0: No.
2: The intensity's been lacking for both teams. Our disposal has been really poor by both teams. Handball missing targets, kicks missing targets, tackles not sticking. We need some highlights soon.
0: Thrown back into play. Oxshaw. Oh, well done by Lynch. Almost ripped it out of his hands. In fact, he did the work at ground level. Burnzo there for the Saints. Was able to get it to Hill, to Hall. Now to Silvani. Silvani kicks. That's a turnover as well. Coming back the other way. Now a chance for Trainer. He shoots from 50. It's away to the right. In fact, misses absolutely everything. Out of bounds on the full. 12 minutes played opening term. 1-1-7 St Kilda. Two behinds Richmond. Margin 5 points. And this hasn't reached any great height yet.
1: No, that's putting it mildly. Silvani chips short to Hall. Did a power of work to get up for last week. Jack Silvani has a few Saints who are a little bit banged up at this stage of the season. Tom De Koning among them. This man among them too. Brad Hill, as he accepts the kick from Wilkie to his chest. Shoots it down the line for Wilson. Joel Peterson, Andrew Mays, Adam Ramanaskis, Marnie Vinyl calling the action for you. Saturday footy here on ABC Sport. Max Hall. He's on his haunches down on the bench as well. He's been busy early. Might have copped a whack somewhere along the lines. Long kick to half forward for the Saints. Windhager to McRae. And that was handballed out of play. It'll be a lasso free kick for Clark at half back for Richmond.
0: We're on world record pace for lassos. We've had four in the opening 12 minutes.
1: Yeah, it's an absolute rodeo here at the MCG. 13 minutes played. Saints by five and they're... Tigers are just kicking it around half back.
0: Probably says something about the skill level so far this afternoon. They go forward here, the Tigers, up towards centre half forward. Taru and a strong tackle coming the other way was Taranto. In short, he was going nowhere and a ball up will take place. Centre half forward here for Richmond. They trail by 5 points. Can they get some movement from this stoppage? On the edge of the centre square. Taranto in and under. He's pushed over. Wilson, good hand pass to Filippo, who just got the hand pass away, and that's not bad either. So Laker goes inside, attacking 50. Is it a free kick? It should be.
2: Should it?
0: It was. And Higgins will receive it. He's about 30 out, 45 degree angle to the right.
2: I think it's stiff. You'll see the replay.
1: That's all ball.
2: Yeah, no, that's right. All ball there. That's great defensive play by Luke Traynor. Jack Higgins going to ground, I think that's what fooled the umpire there.
0: So he's going to go around the corner here, Higgins. He's in the right forward pocket, so he'll go with the left. Prolific goal kicker. And that kick has missed. Hooked that a little bit too much.
2: He had poor kicking form last week as well, Jack Higgins. So number of opportunities against the Blues.
0: 1-2-8 the Saints. Two behinds the Tigers. Let's head downstairs, Marnie.
3: You're talking a bit about the standard of this game. There's two fans here that could not care less. They're both, I reckon, under 8. Family friends of Dion Pressier, and they're right up here just yelling at him, and they're so excited.
1: I love that. That's part of the joy that footy can bring. Garcia sends it back inside the 50, and Traynor picks it off.
2: That's the local club feeling that we need to keep around football.
1: Yep.
2: Can't let it get too professional.
1: Yep. Important to harness that emotion and make sure there is still a place for that. And people, it is great when you're out in the outer on a day like today and you see families and the kids are all decked out in the Richmond gear or the Saints gear. Does remind you why we're all here.
2: Correct.
1: Sam Grill whacks it high inside 50. Lynch gets to the front of the pack for Richmond. Reading it nicely off hands was Hill. Shoots it back to Trevelyan. Inside defensive 50 for the Saints. Hill did well. Now Garcia thought about handballing. Should have handballed. He kicked an absolute mung down the line. It was a knuckleball straight to Judson Clark, who marks it left half forward.
0: Could have had our fifth lasso if you just let that go. Another metre. Clark kicks inside attacking 50. Leap over the top, not taken by Garcia, and he turns tackler in the end, and we'll have another stoppage inside attacking 50 here for the Tigers. Almost 16 minutes played opening term. One straight kick the margin in favour of the Saints. Lafau doing the ruck work, bounces towards Stocker, who roved, kicked immediately out of defensive 50, but well intercepted by Miller, and he can switch play up too to Broad, who's over halfway inside the centre square, goes inside attacking 50 with the kick. Oh, Taru almost crowd surfed there, that pack.
2: Well, he's on his own play, amazing.
0: They wanted a free kick, the Tigers fans. Now Hill happened to step it over. That's very close to deliberate. He had a little bit of pressure in front of him, but he received the hand pass and then just stepped backwards. So he accepts the kick in and goes to Silvani, and now the Saints are away.
1: It's cut out by Rechko, though, who's been good in the early stage, and he just can't keep that ball alive after spoiling it. The Tigers fans not exactly thrilled with the call. Ball will be tossed back in, right half forward. 5-point lead to the Saints. One goal through 16 and a half minutes in this game thus far, and it went the way of St Kilda. Prestia chases it out toward the boundary line. Sharman beats him to it, steps it across. And again, it'll be tossed in centre of the southern wing. Neither side able to get much of a foothold in this game so far, Rammer.
2: Well, no. And look, possession's enormous in this game. We're 17 minutes in, and St Kilda have already had 100 possessions. So pressure is just non-existent by the Tigers at the moment.
1: Fowl and Marshall in ruck. Marshall went to ground, flicked it over his head. Taranto's there for the Tigers. Handball to Lawler. Now to Prestia along the boundary line. Kicks up that southern wing. And it's easily cut off by Toby Trevelyan. Back into the Saints team this week. Sixth game of the season for the first round pick of a couple of years ago. Can try and set up an attack from half back.
0: He goes out wide looking for Marshall. And Marshall stood tall in the pack. And flying over the top, couldn't affect the contest. He gets to his feet a little gingerly and jogs back. Comes in board to Burns. Now a chance for Hill, who's inside the centre square. He's done plenty of running already, Brad Hill. Drives this one long right to Owens in the goal square. Worked his man under it beautifully and took the chest mark. It was a good kick. It favoured Owens.
2: Well,
0: and he did enough with the body.
2: The first kick's the important one from Marshall, coming back inboards there to Brad Hill. Now, he had runners going past Brad Hill, but take the responsibility yourself. Senior leader in this team. Kicks it to the fat side. Mitch Owens there able to hold off his direct opponent.
0: So he marked at the top of the square. He's on a slight angle to the right here. He'll only kick from 15 or 20 metres out from goal. In comes Owens for his first of the afternoon, and he doesn't disappoint. So the opening two goals of the afternoon, the way of the Saints, 2-2-14, leading Richmond three behinds. We've played 18 minutes in the opening term on ABC Sport.
2: Well, I mentioned Brad.

0: Well, he's up to 14 possessions in this first quarter. So he's had the 10 kicks, four handballs. 11 of those possessions have been uncontested. So we know he's a running machine. But this is where Richmond need to be better. Like, with Naz not playing, it's sort of like, well, what are their next best ball winners? Now, Brad Hill is clearly that, and they're just allowing him off the chain at the moment. So he's doing as he pleases here at the moment. Five uncontested marks. Cal Wilkie's up to 10 himself, just controlling that defensive half of the ground as he usually does. So Richmond need to start to pressure, start to apply some pressure to this St Kilda team.
1: Back in the middle. Tigers will get the clearance up toward forward, or colliding with Trevelyan and Hastie. And Hastie's pulled up a little bit sore at centre half back. Trevelyan goes back in, flicks the handball back to Hill, bashes it back the other way, spills away to Ross. Ross off a couple of steps, nails it. From the top of the 50, Jack Ross unloads a bomb to get the Tigers on the board in a major sense. 1-3-9 Richmond, St Kilda 2-2-14. 20 minutes played, opening term, Saturday footy on ABC Sport.
0: Well, much better there. So the two St Kilda players there, Travaglia and Hastie, run into each other. Hastie comes off second best in that competition, but Richmond at ground levels just started to outnumber there. So Brad Hill, I sang his praises earlier for the goal for Owens there, makes a critical mistake. You've got to take the ball, take the tackle. On that occasion, Ross is there waiting. Beautiful finish there for the Tigers for their first of the game.
2: So margin back to 5 points. Now into time on in this opening term. And a cloudy day now at the MCG. Hall tracking this one back from the middle. And then Garcia becomes the tackler in that contest. So another stoppage to take place. Grill gets to his feet. Gives the footy back to the umpire. And then Curvis just punches it away from any sort of contest at the moment. Then Hall was almost caught holding the ball. Umpire wave play on. Stocker to Hastie, who was involved in that collision a moment ago. He goes by hand to Wilkie. And then out wider still to Garcia, who's a left half back for the Saints.
1: Drag the footy up for fun across the course of the season. Hugo Garcia, speaking of, Brad Hill disposal number 15. Carves it infield to Hall on the diagonal. Massive game last week for Max Hall. 30 disposals, 2 goals, 3, 10 clearances, 10 inside 50s. He was enormous. It's an awkward kick across the defensive 50. It'll work out, though, for Stocker, who punches a kick wide for Silvani. The former Carlton teammates link up. And now Silvani kicks the Saints inside forward 50. Owens in from the side. Terrific hands. He read that ball beautifully. And he latched onto it, 35 from home, to a slight angle to the right of centre.
0: When Mitch Owens has a genuine key forward to play with, he's going to be a really, really tricky matchup for any team. He's having to play as a key forward for St Kilda now for a couple of years.
1: 23 goals on the season so far. He's up against it up there, but he's making a good fist of it, Mitch Owens. He's got a pair in the early going. And he just needs a foil to help him out up there. An 11-point lead now to the Saints. 22 and a half gone. Opening term, Saturday footy on ABC Sport. Here's Rammer.
0: Yeah, and I mentioned that because we know the story of Max King, obviously, but they've tried others down there. Like Caminiti has been tried down there a couple of times. Hasn't quite worked. He looks better as a key defender. Cooper Sharman is similar height. So they've just lacked those tall players. And I think that's where the frustration is for St Kilda fans, is that when they do get that right, how does it look? You know, does it change the whole dynamic of their team? Does it push them higher up the ladder? Because at the moment, you've got Roel Marshall's down there at the moment with Tom De Koning in the ruck, but he's playing out of a forward pocket, basically.
2: De Koning won it down, but only as far as Lawler, who drives the Tigers inside attacking 50. Ball almost got out the back of the pack. Well, hitting it with some pace there was Ralphsmith, who darted down from the wing. And he's wrapped up in the forward pocket, stoppage to take place. Midza rushing down there. Nankervis won it down, only as far as Taru. It's caught in between a few legs, and the umpire says, I'll have it again. Ball up to take place. Left forward pocket here. Punt road end. Crowd packed

0: around this stoppage. Hasty had a fumble at the last minute. Then he dived on it, just got rid of it at the right time. Ooh, big aggressive tackle there by Nankervis. And he just held on a little too long. Boxer with the free kick. Right back pocket for the Saints.
1: Richmond faithful not happy with that. In cricket, 8 for 417 Bangladesh at lunch. So no inroads for the Aussies in a great sense. Long kick outside the defensive 50 from Boxall, marked by Sharman. Kicks to the edge of the defensive side of the square now to De Koning. Gets on his left boot. It's a poor kick in the end, easily cut off by Banks. On the front point of the square for Richmond, he had O'Connell and Silvani to pick from Tom De Koning, and he split the both of them. Couldn't find the target. Now short on the outer side. Saints 3-2, Richmond 1-3. A five-game slate of men's AFL today. Three women's games as well. The first of those between North Melbourne and Geelong starting very soon as the Roos begin their two-time premiership defence. They ended that game 27 games in a row. They have won. But the Cats have come close, and Mick Stanier, when he was coaching Melbourne, now coaching Geelong, has been one who's led his team pretty close to the Kangaroos. Tigers to half forward. Prestia jabs it inside the 50. It stays alive for Nankervis, who's got Wilkie to deal with. He thought about the fend-off and then just retreated across the boundary line. And it'll be thrown in 45 out from the Richmond goal. The punt road end to the MCG.
2: Well, the game at the moment is just very one-on-one. Neither team is taking an extra up to the stoppage. Neither team is dropping a player behind the ball. So it's just pure, you know, us against them type of mentality for both teams at the moment.
0: De Koning rose high, and then it was back into Banks. Oh, no, it was Green who got to his feet. Hands the ball back to the umpire. We'll have another ball up, this time outside attacking 50. De Koning reaches over the top with an athletic leap. We then got the footy, hand pass defensive side of that stoppage to O'Connell on his left, and that's out of bounds on the full. Put it down for another one this afternoon. So this one coming back inside attacking 50, you'd think, for the Tigers.
1: Be Ross to do the work from right half forward. He shoots the kick to the pocket. Lawler, powerful overhead mark, and Lawler drags it in. 45 out, couple of paces in from the boundary line. It'll kick from just inside the 50 in the right forward pocket.
2: Strong hands.
1: It was terrific here a couple of weeks ago against the Eagles with three. A little bit sore after a collision last week late against the Crows, but able to play today. Sends it on its way from close to the boundary line and left it narrow all the way. 10-point lead the way of the Saints. 27 gone in the opening term. Saturday footy on ABC Sports.
2: And he's one of the players that I'm talking about. Obviously, number one draft pick, but he's got to be playing 50 or 60% game time as a midfielder next year.
0: Yeah, big preseason coming up for him. Let's hope he gets a good run at it. Huge jump and big defensive score there from Anand.
2: He's a fine.
0: Yeah, I was going to say, last week he was excellent. Yep.
2: So I think, you know, that's what I'm talking about earlier. The back half of their ground looks relatively settled. Now, Nathan Broad will leave a gap, but they should be able to fill that role.
0: And Curvis wins it down, left half forward here for the Tigers. That hand pass a little too hot for Houghton, and through his hands and out for another boundary throw-in.
2: And I say that, Vlosten still looks like he's got plenty of footy in him. Jaden Short still looks like he's got plenty of footy in him. But then you've got Brown, who looks like he's going to be a good player. Trainor, that looks like a good player. Miller. So, you know, their backline stocks look good, the Tigers.
0: Thrown back into play. De Koning and Nankervis wrestling. Bobbles around a little bit. And Ross, hand pass over the top to Nankervis. Just got the hand pass away. Although it bounces the way here of Houghton, who's almost pushed over the boundary line, and Garcia ensures it does go over, and there's a few little afters. Nothing too nasty in that. Nice to see Grill getting involved, and we'll have another boundary throw, and they've progressed about 20 metres here, the Saints, just shy of centre wing.
1: A couple of the rookies in there. Tash Houghton, an effective rookie, and Sam Grill in his first year in yellow and black. Ralph Smith is wrapped up. Of course, Dad Sean played for the Saints with our man Nathan Burke. Still involved in the past players for St Kilda. Sean Ralph Smith. And Curver slaps it down. Sends it forward. Windhager. Handball to McRae. Lightning hands to get it away to Garcia, who jams it on the boot. Marshall had a good couple of pieces of it, and with him every step of the way. Deep entry for St Kilda. No one was home, though. And the Tigers can work it out of there. Banks gave it to Broad as quarter time is reached here at the MCG, a game that didn't hit any massive heights in that opening term. It was scrappy stuff between these two teams. We went 16 minutes with only one goal on the board between them. A little flurry late. And at quarter time is St Kilda 3-2-20 to Richmond 1-4-10. Ross Lyon and Cal Wilkie having a conversation in front of the St Kilda bench as the Saints captain's about to run down into the rooms. Two goals in the opening term to Mitch Owens for the Saints, one to Max Hall. And the goal for Richmond kicked by Jack Ross in that opening term. 0437 774 774 to join us throughout the course of the afternoon. It's the Saints by 10 at the end of one. This is Saturday Footy on ABC Sport.
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0: So Miller, having walked it across the goal line, is going to kick right up the middle. He was looking for LaFau. Locked in a wrestle. No one knew which way that was going. Hall, meanwhile, takes advantage and goes all the way home. Comes in board to Burns. Now a chance for Hill, who's inside the centre square. He's done plenty of running already, Brad Hill. Drives this one long right to Owens in the goal square. Worked his man under a beautifully took the chest mark. In comes Owens for his first of the afternoon, and he doesn't disappoint.
1: Tigers will get the clearance up toward half forward, or colliding with Trevallier and Hastie. And Hastie's pulled up a little bit sore at centre half back. Trevallier goes back in, flicks the handball back to Hill, bashes it back the other way, spills away to Ross. Ross off a couple of steps, nails it. Stocker, who punches a kick wide for Silvani, the former Carlton teammates link up. And now Silvani kicks the Saints inside forward 50. Owens in from the side, terrific hands. He read that ball beautifully. He's up against it up there, but he's making a good fist of it, Mitch Owens. He's got a pair in the early going.
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1: Saints by 10 at the end of one at the MCG. Joel Peterson, Andrew Mays, Adam Ramanaskis and Marnie Vinyl with you. Saturday footy here on ABC Sport. Terrific to have your company. Richmond and St Kilda at the MCG. North Melbourne and Geelong. Or Brisbane and Gold Coast in the twilight this afternoon. Hawthorn Collingwood tonight here, the second leg of a doubleheader at the G. And Port Adelaide and Melbourne is the other game on a massive Saturday of footy. Of course, three women's games on as well. The Tigers will start their campaign against Collingwood a little bit later today. North Melbourne start their premiership defence against Geelong. Gold Coast Western Bulldogs in the AFLW throughout the course of the afternoon. So we'll keep you across all of that. You can hear a call of the cricket as well. Australia versus Bangladesh up in the top end. 8 for 417. Bangladesh at lunch on day three. So well and truly in control of that test match, which is a surprising start to what's going to be an elongated period of cricket from the Australian perspective. Rama, the opening term, it was scrappy for both of these teams, but the numbers say that the Saints are in control as far as possession goes.
2: Yeah, they certainly are. It was a scrappy start to the game by both teams. It just looked like a bit of circle work that wasn't very skillful. So the ball was on the ground a lot, missed handballs, missed kicks, missed tackles, missed marks, and it was going through the motions very much the early part of that first quarter. St Kilda have had 132 possessions for the quarter, so they're nearly on pace for 600 touches of the football for the game, which would just be, it'd be out of this world. So Richmond's pressure in that first half, I thought was lacking, in that first quarter, sorry, I thought was really lacking. So Brad Hill's had the 15 possessions in that quarter, Wilkie 11, Max Hall 11, Jack McRae 9. I'd love to see one of the young Richmond players go to Brad Hill in this second quarter now. Brad Hill's been an elite runner in this competition for many, many years. Obviously, his Hawthorn years were incredible there, where he played in those premiership teams. But, you know, maybe it's a young Taj Hodden. Maybe it's a Judson Clark. You know, the guys that you want to play that role in the future, go and learn from a guy that's been able to do it 250 times in this league to get a lesson. Now, if you let Brad Hill run around as he is now, he'll have 40 plus.

0: That's just where it's heading, because they give him the ball. We know how St Kilda play. They love to feed the ball to their runners. Their runners are long runners. So Darcy Wilson, Brad Hill, Max Hall, Windhager, even Hugo Garcia, they're all very powerful runners. So that's how Ross has always coached his teams, with those guys, particularly through the middle of the ground. It's not your short 5, 10-metre burst. It's your 50, 60, 70-metre burst running, and then you're kicking the football. So I think if Richmond tighten up that part of the game, not allowing those St Kilda runners, particularly through the middle of the ground, to have it all their own way, it's a 10-point margin, but it feels a lot more. It does feel a lot more in this game at the moment. So tricky one for the Tigers. Obviously, they want their younger players to play the game, but I believe you're still going to be teaching them the right way that you want them to play.
1: So plus one in terms of inside 50s in that.
0: Most of the other stats are very similar and close.
1: Lafau, Lynch and Armstrong, their three tall targets, have had one disposal between them.
0: Yeah, and that's where the issue lies, I think, for the Tigers. I mentioned their back half of the ground looks relatively organised for the future. I think it's their forward half of the ground is still very much a work in progress. So having Harry Armstrong playing, they've obviously got Jonty Fall as well. Tom Sims, they've got also on the list. So I think there's still a fair bit of trial and error in the front half of their ground.
1: Good text from Dom on 0437 774 774 as well, saying, speaking about the Nathan Broad roller, Josh Gibkiss is another one who we just have not seen. He's been...
0: Just needs some luck.
1: Yeah, he's been... It's been a brutal run with injuries for another former Tigers first-round pick. Second term underway, Saints by 10. They get the clearance to start. Garcia to Hall, drives it inside 50. His trainer hanging on to Marshall, he was. And the big Saint will have the free kick. 45 from home, and he's gesturing that he wants to send this one long to the punt right end.
0: The interesting part for the Saints is how they review Marshall and De Koning at season's end. And if it worked...
2: What's your verdict?
0: Well, I think Rowan Marshall just looks so much better in the ruck. Like, we did the game when St Kilda went down to Geelong at Cadinia Park a couple of weeks ago, and Marshall dominated, just completely dominated that game.
1: When what he decides to do with his future as well. For now, he's in Saints colours, and he's strutting into the punt right end, sending it on its way and kicking, trawling. It's a glorious set shot from Rowan Marshall. And his teammates come from everywhere to celebrate with him as he gets the first goal of the second term within a minute. 4-2-26 the Saints. Richmond 1-4-10. Minute played second term. Of course, you feel like Geelong will loom at the end of the season again for him after the conversation there.
0: Well, my point to it is how are they evaluating it as successful or unsuccessful? Now, I don't know what the metrics are unless St Kilda are prepared to come out and tell us what that is. But it seems to me that when they've played together, is De Koning's had a lot more time in the ruck than Rowan Marshall. So maybe it is the thought of St Kilda that we want to play Marshall as a 70% forward and a 30% ruckman. I don't think that suits Rowan Marshall, to be totally honest.
2: Back in the middle, we'll have a secondary ball up after Prestia was taken to ground.
0: The other part we need to keep an eye on today is percentage.
2: Tossed up, Garcia just got away from him at the last moment. Box will try to get his arms free, was slammed into the ground. Umpire said play on, and now he'll have it a third time.
0: And I say that, Maisie, because if Carlton lose their next two and St Kilda win their next two, they're very close in percentage at the moment. So St Kilda can make up that little gap today if possible.
1: St Kilda on top of Carlton on percentage at the moment, so 102, Carlton 99. So they could go a long way to just taking that out of the equation almost today if they have a big win.
0: That's where they've got to be pushing.
1: They need everything to break their way to potentially make a wild card final. Bobbles around, centre wing out of sight of the ground. De Koning has a play at it. Hall, Garcia, ran into Nankervis, which is a position that no player in the competition wants to find themselves in. It's like standing on the tracks with a freight train coming the other way. Nankervis goes into battle against De Koning again. Slapped down in the direction of Prestia. Emerging with it was Ralph Smith for the Tigers. Flicks the handball over the top, trying to find Taranto on the end of it. Richko's dragged down another ball up.
0: And just quickly, we've got a lot of loyal listeners on Saturday. So for those that are wondering where Corbin and Ben are, they're up at the top end doing the cricket at the moment.
2: Tanning. Beautiful up there, it looks.
0: It does.
2: A bit different to a 15-degree cloudy day here at the MCG. We'll have another stoppage left half forward. I think we've had seven ball ups since the goal a minute and a half ago.
0: And the ball's moved 50 metres, maybe?
2: There's a lot of players around this footy. Now a clearance. A significant 1-2 from Taranto as he goes inside 50. No mark taken. Grill front and centre. Now Ralph Smith runs a good line, but was taken over the boundary line and out of bounds next to the left behind post. So a chance deep inside attacking 50 here for the Tigers. 1-4-10 Richmond. 4-2-26 St Kilda. They've kicked the only goal of this second term so far. Toss back into play. Lynch. Whistle. It's going St Kilda's way. Or is it? It is. It's going to Stocker. We didn't even know he had the free kick. So he had to be called back from the umpire 50 metres back to take the free kick.
0: I find that incredible that a player has got a free kick, but he doesn't even know it's his free kick. So what's the umpire seeing there in that contest?
1: Wilkie off halfback, Campbell to Hill, disposal number 16, coming up for Brad Hill. No Tigers had it more than seven times. He swings it across the defensive 50 to Garcia, who marks and goes immediately. Sends it up to Marshall. Marshall to Hall, 60 metres out for the Saints. Max Hall swings around on the right boot towards Sharman. Marks, rolls into goal and sticks it through. Saints with two in the opening 5 minutes of the second term. And Cooper Sharman, the beneficiary of some swift ball movement from St Kilda. 5-2-32, Richmond 1-4-10, Saturday footy on ABC Sport.
0: Well, a bit of excitement here and a bit of excitement in the top end. We finally took that wicket in the cricket there, so they're nine down now, Bangladesh. But it was a kick of Brad Hill from half back where he's the ball gets central, and then St Kilda able to go through the middle of the ground. Little kick to Marshall, Marshall then to Hall, and then the deeper one. Those deeper entries inside forward 50 are critical because it really makes the defenders defend. Whereas when they're shallow entries, well, you can sort of take a little bit of a risk there if you're a defender and start to go. But those deep entries, and Sharman was just too good in that marking contest.
2: Back to the middle. Nankervis shrugged a couple of tackles, then got it to Lawler off his left, up towards half forward. No mark taken through the legs of Green. Now big tackle on Taru, and we'll have a ball up 40 out from the Richmond goal. 6 minutes played, second term, margin 22 points in favour of the Saints. Tossed up, there'll be another clearance here for Garcia, who slams it on his left boot up towards the wing. Well controlled by Owens, who got it to the running Butler. Kicks over the top to Wilson, who can run. He kept going too. Gets to 50, then pauses. Hand passes back to Butler, who kept on going. He hand passes further afield. And then the centering ball across towards Marshall, who's up, but he didn't come down with it. Did almost everything there right, St Kilda, but spilled it at the last moment. Owens ensures it stays inside St Kilda's forward 50. And the stoppage take place next to the left behind post.
1: Marshall reaches up. Owens grabs high. Free kick to Mitch Owens in the left forward pocket. Pretty close in, looking for a third goal in his second term already for the Saints. Already kicked one. Has Mitch Owens as he just regathers his composure, puts the footy down. As he goes back to the top of his mark and takes a moment to assess what's ahead of him. Tight in the left forward pocket. Hunt Road into the ground. Whips around and kicks truly. Summed it up nicely. Second goal for Mitch Owens. And the Saints are flying to start this second term. 3 in 7.5 minutes. They lead by 28 points. Before the thoughts of Rammer, we'll go downstairs to Marnie.
3: Yellow and black are definitely the dominant colours in the crowd, but the Saints Army are making themselves known when they score. Someone who I didn't expect to be sitting behind me, though, is Carlton Sophie McKay.
1: There you go. Of course, the Blues AFLW star watching on this afternoon, coming off a win over the Saints last week. A couple of texts as well, Rammer, on our mats.
0: Yes.
1: Of course.
0: And as always, our listeners are right.
1: Yep.
0: Yep. So we do acknowledge that.
1: So St Kilda win two. Their percentage is above 100. Carlton lose

0: ball in.
1: Richmond have touched the football seven times in 9 minutes in this quarter.
0: Yeah, this is a worrying second term so far for the Tigers after a slow start from both teams in the opening term. Hall kicks inside, attacking 50 yards again. Right forward pocket this time, came out on a strong lead, and that vice-like group around that footy wasn't letting him down.
1: Well, he's the problem, Mitch Owens.
0: So he will line up for goal number four.
1: Yeah.
0: 25 goals this year so far for Mitch Owens, and he looks on this afternoon. He'll kick from 40, right on the boundary line, right forward pocket. It's across the face. In fact, it's going to miss everything. Oh. And then Curvis just into the goalpost to ensure that Richmond will win back possession. Rush behind it is. 1-4-10 the Tigers. 6-3-39 the Saints. And you can tell who's taking the kick out. It's Theon Prestia for the Tigers.
2: Don't mention the R word as he runs into play. Sends it long. Lynch, Silvani came over the top of him. Ball spilt to Burns, who got wrapped up by Lawler. Umpire waves play on. The locals are enraged, this Tiger crowd. Lawler goes back in, tries to lay the tackle once more. Pack around the footy at left half forward for the Saints. Taranto comes away with it. Clark, handball to Prestia, weaves his way through a couple of tackles, then loops the handball forward to Taranto again. He pops it over the top to Lawler, centre of the members' wing. Now on to Lynch. LaFau's out the back if they can get it there. Lynch handball back to Lawler. Kicks now to LaFau.
1: Oh, it's play on, it should be.
2: LaFau thought long and hard about coming around that line. But he will go back from point-blank range and try and get this first of his second term.
1: Oh, it's their best movement all day, the Tigers. So what are we, 11 minutes into this second quarter? They take the ball from half-back down. Prestia involved heavily in that passage.
2: And LaFau just needs to finish it off. And does. There's the little glimpse for Tigers fans. 2-4-16. St Kilda 6-3-39. 11 played, second term. Saturday footy on ABC Sport. Here's Adam Ramanaskis.
1: So is it just that little cutback in boards by Prestia, gets the handball to Taranto. Then it's Lawler with another handball. And I think that's Tom Lynch's first touch of the game. So he gets involved there as well. But it's the chain of handball. And I think when your chain of handball are all hitting the target, it makes it very difficult for the opposition to defend. And that was the case there with St Kilda. They just couldn't stop the ball. That allowed Richmond a deep entry inside forward 50 for LaFau.
0: And the goal kicker is now into the ruck for the Tigers. He'll go up against Rowan Marshall. Marshall looks straight at him. LaFau actually won that down, and he did the work at ground level, was tackled off it at the last moment. Umpire waves play on. Wilson comes through the stoppage, did nicely. Hand pass out to the running hill. Another possession for him, and another beautiful delivery onto the chest of Higgins, who's 55 from goal. He kicks towards Sharman in the forward pocket, and it's spoiled out of bounds by Broad, who was in front on that occasion. Boundary throw in to take place. Right forward pocket here for St Kilda. Underneath the Shane Warne stand. 23 points the margin. 12 played second term. Here's Joel Peterson.
2: Broad and Prestia would have to do a little bit wrong to not get a round of applause today, I reckon.
1: Wow. That's what happens when your premiership stars. Richmond will starve the success for so long.
2: Here is Prestia right on cue. Ross, trainer, kicks smothered. Spills to Owens. He goes headlong into the legs of Flossstone. And it spills out toward the boundary line. It'll be tossed back in. Right forward pocket, Saints into attack. 3-1 in this second term so far. In the AFLW, was the Roos who got the first goal of the game at Docklands. It's Geelong by a point at quarter time over the all-conquering Kangaroos in their AFLW season opener. Windhager got upended after he kicked a full forward, knocked away from Sharman. Lake lays the tackle immediately, and a ball up at full forward for the Saints.
0: The foul wandering down to do the ruck work here against Marshall. Marshall just grabbed it out of the ruck, couldn't get his hands free, should have been holding the ball. Umpire said play on, and now it's another stoppage in the forward pocket here for St Kilda.
1: So that's not considered prior opportunity when you grab it out of the ruck anymore.
0: So I thought he had a long time to get.

0: rid of that once he took the tackle.
1: Looked like he was fighting the tackle, so that's, I think, where it should have been holding the ball.
0: Now the ball up to take place here. 20 out from goal. Umpire clears away. Marshall taps it down on this occasion. It's a good tap to Garcia too, who only just got his hand pass away. To Prestia, who turned it over to Wilson. Now to Butler. Butler looking for a bit of space. Philippou heard the voice. It was Hill, who had a fumble. His hand pass missed the target. Burns comes in for support. Tries to shrug the tackle. Got his hand pass to Butler, who hand passed blindly over his head. This is all very messy. Forward of centre here for St Kilda. And another ball up to take place after Lake was taken to ground. Can't get a clear possession here. The Saints inside attacking 50.
2: Pressure from both teams is very good. Marshall in ruck, slaps it down. Garcia chases after it, picks it up, left foot kick through the traffic to fall forward. Couple of Tigers fly for it. Trainer over the top, spilt to Lake, waltz through, too much juice on the hand pass, and that's a throw.
3: That has got to be a throw.
2: Absolutely a throw. A little overhead flick from Steely Green. So he left the ground to try and take the footy. It was almost like he was doing a volleyball set back to the player at the top of the goal square. And he's just flicked it with both hands from above his head. And it'll be a free kick for the Saints. That is that's an unusual one.
3: That's very unusual.
0: Why didn't he tap it?
3: I think it just was all a bit slow to process, Maisie, to be honest with you.
2: He was buffering at the top of the pitch goal square. Not the place you want to be buffering. Windhagen going to take the free kick and stick it through for the Saints. And they take advantage of what was a truly bizarre mistake.
3: I'm not sure what the Tiger supporters are booing for.
2: Maybe one of the other early ones.
3: But not at the basketball.
2: No. No, even in basketball, that'd be questionable in that spot. 7-3-45 to 2-4-16. St Kilda's 29-point lead is restored. 16 played, second term, Saturday footy on ABC Sport.
3: Yeah, well, it was good pressure, I think, also by the Saints. So it's as bad as that decision was from Steely Green. The pressure from St Kilda, probably for a minute and a half, when it was stuck inside their forward 50, they didn't allow Richmond, you know, to take the ball away. It was restart, stoppage. So then they get the reward for that pressure.
0: I could describe Adam Uzay's reaction, but I can't send you a transcript. It was not very happy. Now the Tigers are away. Inside attacking 50 this time. Into the forward pocket. Sliding in on his knees, Green. And he almost had the goal assist this time. Hill forces the behind. Rush through as he is tracking back, as he has done all afternoon. Brad Hill has had a mountain of it. 2-5-17 Richmond, 7-3-45, 17 played second term, and Hill's away.
2: Yep, coming up for disposal number 20, whacks it to the outer side wing. Lefau up among the pack, trying to provide some aerial support. Windhager is ushered across the boundary line. Tossed back in. 28 points the margin away off St Kilda. 17 and a half played second term. Joel Peterson, Andrew Mays, Adam Ramanassius, and Marty Vinyl with you. Saturday footy on ABC Sport. Australia, Bangladesh, 9 for 419 in the cricket. You can access that via the cricket button on ABC Listen. Recall of that first test between Australia and Bangladesh in the top end. Hasty emerges with it. Then got run down by Ralph Smith. Somehow was waved play on, knocked out of his hands at the last moment. Lefau curls it inside forward 50. And again, Trevallier flies into the face of a teammate. This time it's spoiled out of play. So he'll be tossed in deep forward.
3: Yeah, Stocker in the way that time. Bit slow to get up, but he looks okay.
0: Chance here for the Tigers. Inside attacking 50. Has been living down the other end in this second term. Toss back into play. Marshall and Lynch doing the ruck work. Came off the shin of Marshall. Kick forward, and Stocker's there to cut it off at the top of his defensive goal square. Short kick to Wilkie. And Wilkie to Hill, who has another one coming up here. Hill around the corner, and then he's looking long. Had a bit of a fade on it, that footy, and straight to Brown, who kicks inside attacking 50. Yeah, quick well kick is a good kick. And Taranto marks 47 from goal.
3: Well, he positioned himself really well, Tom Brown, there behind the ball, but I love to play on. So take the mark, then go, because it catches St Kilda's defenders out of

0: out of position. When you take that mark centre wing and you stop, all it does is just allow the opposition to set up behind the football again. But Brown took the advantage there with nobody on the mark. Got it to Tim Taranto.
1: Taranto, he'll have to kick 51 right from the paint of 50. Struck that beautifully. Taranto has won this afternoon. 3 now for the Tigers. Margin back to 22 points in favour of the Saints. 7-3 plays 3-5. Let's head downstairs and Marnie.
2: Dion Presti is about to come back on in a long sleeves Guernsey. So he's changed it a few times now. I think maybe going to sell his last game once.
3: Yes.
1: You're on to it, Marnie.
3: That's good, Marnie. Dion Presti is just trying to make every post a winner.
0: Why not? Yeah, if you could make a dollar, go for your life, I think. But look, it is chilly. It is chilly. I was hoping you boys were happy to keep the windows closed today, but...
3: Sorry, Rammer.
0: No, that's okay. We need the atmosphere.
3: Got to be out in the elements.
0: That was a terrific kick by Tim Taranto. Outside 50. Not known for his long kicking, but covered the distance easily.
3: 14 goals from his 20 games this season, Tim Taranto. Long kick inside from Garcia. G. Owens got upstairs, almost pulled it in. Trainers just scrambled it out of there and kicked it out of bounds on the full. So it'll come back in with some interest here for St Kilda. Richco needed to be quick to man the mark. Windhager almost went straight past him. Windhager's low kick to the edge of the 50 finds Hall. Hall's got to Koning deep forward. Presentations from Higgins and Owens shorter than that. He does go to Koning. Sharman in from the side. Higgins throws a boot at it. He's pushed off the kick right alongside the behind line. It is walked across by Broad, and that 23-point margin is back for the Saints. 46 plays, 23. 21, you're on second term.
1: Another round of applause coming up as Broad takes the kick in.
3: For a rush behind this time, mate.
1: Now soak it up, the two of them. Lynch, was he pushed in that contest? No. And Silvani takes the mark. Across half back, he goes to Stocker, who's inside the centre square. He flares it further out wide to Wilkie, who's on the edge, right edge of the centre square this time. And out further wide to Hasty. And to the running man himself, Brad Hill. Looking inside, attacking 50, 60 from goal. Hill just keeps it low, goes long to the top of the goal square. Good punch from Anand. Nice rove there from Houghton as well. Now Green's away. Hand pass was behind Taranto, but he was good enough to take it. Got it to short. Further wider out still to Green. Rechko kept on running. Receives the footy. Then looks inboard. It was the right idea, wrong end execution. As unfortunately Armstrong wasn't going to get anywhere near that. Stocker has it for the Saints.
3: Stocker to the back edge of the square for Filippo, who plays on immediately to Hall. Hall's going to whip it out wide for Brad Hill, who's all alone on the southern side wing. Brown came to meet him. Hill went around the mark, played on. Then he was called back, and then he went. Kicked short to O'Connell. Front edge of the centre square for the Saints. He's got Owens hitting up at the footy. Annan reaches over the top. The kick just sat up a moment and didn't allow Owens access to the footy. Spilt to Butler. Now to Hill. Outside the 50 for the Saints. He jabs it inside the arc. Sprawling out after it to mark was Trainer on the second attempt. So an impressive intercept from the young Richmond defender. Comes back to Annan, who's been terrific back there and using his height over the top of Sharman and Owens on a number of occasions. 23-point lead to the Saints. 22 and a half gone in the second term.
1: Might have caught that one with his nose, Luke Traynor. It burst through the hands. Luckily rebounded back to him. Now the Saints looking to get back inside attacking 50, although Broad, lovely pick up off his toes. Out to Rechko. High kick. Hugging the boundary line. Green with an early flight. He completed the mark. No, umpire said play on. It was a good effort, being one of the smallest men out there. And then the kick forward is okay too. Ralph Smith, O'Connell overcommitted. Ralph Smith paddles in front of himself. Inside attacking 50, lost his feet. Dragged the ball in. Silvani's there to help the Saints. He kicks around the corner. Numbers here with the Tigers. Retro could have been paid the mark. Big hand pass, or good work by Hasty initially, then might have had his head ripped off. Umpire said play on, Trevalia. And now back up towards the wing, but short. Diving in front, takes the mark, and that's a good kick into the middle.
3: Yeah, creative kick, finds Banks, centre of the MCG. Fans it wide for Brown, who's marked 65 from home at left half forward.
1: A shot.
3: He's got a good shoe on him, Tom Brown. He can send this one pretty deep. The set-up kick. Lynch comes at it. He got two hands to it. De Koning and Windhager compete in the air for the Saints. Spills away to Silvani, who blasted out toward half-back. Trainer cleared the space for Flossstone. Did so illegally.
0: That's fair enough, that one. Higgins, no doubt, gave a little bit more than he should there, but Trainor knew what he was doing. He wanted to block Higgins out of that marking contest. Just made it too obvious.
3: Higgins, one of two former Tigers out there, he and Dan Butler. Now the Saints through Taru to Wilkie. A rare bounce off half-back as he just gallops toward the member's side.
1: Kicks good too to the chest of Stocker. He's just behind centre wing. He turns and goes quickly. Saw a few things he liked. Oh, broad, good spoil. Although he lost his footing. Now a chance for Sharman, who kicks inside attacking 50. Guess who's got it again? Owen's diving down, marks it on his chest. And he'll line up in the left forward pocket this time. Very similar spot to where he nailed one with a nice snap earlier in this term. Three goals already for Mitch Owens. 7-4 plays 3-5. And Owens, we're going to have a bit of a break here. Is it a blood rule possibly? Or...
3: yeah, Wilkie. He's got some claret from the right side of the head.
1: Got too high up the ground. Cal, as he was strolling through half-back.
3: Altitude sickness.
1: With a bounce. So wasting no time. Owens around the corner. This time he hooks it too much after perfecting it earlier in the turn. One behind.
0: And we've finally bowled Bangladesh out.
1: 7-5-47 St Kilda, 3-5-23 the Tigers, 25 played second turn.
3: Josh Hazlewood with 6 for 89, all out 426, so still a commanding lead to the Tigers in the top end.
0: 228 behind the Aussies.
3: Yikes.
0: First innings.
1: Can't win.
0: Oh, thanks, mate.
3: Bold prediction.
0: Mr. Positive in the front row.
3: Trevallier to Hall. Max Hall from inside the centre square. Sends it deep. Sharman. Two hands to it. Had really good purchase on it. Annan bashed it away last moment. Spills to McRae. Around the body. Oh, Broad had a fumble. That won't get the applause of the Tigers fans. Scooting in was Burns, and he was quickly wrapped up. And we will have a ball up on the front of the goal square. Top of the goal square for the Saints. They've kicked four goals in the term. Richmond have kicked two. 24-point lead the way of St Kilda. Hoping to keep their wildcard campaign hopes alive. Under pressure inside the defensive 50. Here the Tigers trying to exit. Lake lays a good tackle and a ball up.
1: 24 points the margin. 26 played second term. Saints in front. Inside attacking 50. De Koning didn't get a run at it. And Nankervis eventually released the hand pass. Only as far as Brown, who spun in the tackle. And we'll have a ball up again inside this right forward pocket. 20 out from goal.
0: Brad Hill up to 24 possessions in this game. Max Hall, 21.
1: Hot and dragged off it. Cook just got the hand pass away, but only as far as Broad, who ran through nicely, and hand pass to Prestia, who paddled it to his own advantage, then had to stand over it and win it. He's wrapped up, and the ball up to take place on the paint of 50, about 2 metres inside the boundary line. It's been stuck in this forward pocket for the last minute or so. Closing stages of this second term.
3: De Koning rises up, knocks it down. There's Dion Prestia in the long sleeves, which will be signed shortly after the game and framed.
0: Don't think he's just gifting it to a supporter?
3: Possibly. Marnie said he did have some young family members here. As Campbell Lake tosses Sam Banks across the boundary line, it'll be tossed back in, right forward pocket.
1: How many did Pendles roll through? About 10.
3: Yeah, something like that.
0: He had a good go at Pendles.
3: Just extracted every last cent out of that one. It's Scott Pendlebury, and fair enough too. Ball tossed back in. Inside forward 50 for the Saints. Bit of holding on going under the ruck. Banks chases after it. It skittles past Flossstone, still in deep in that right forward pocket. The two number ones get tangled up. They can't be split. And another ball up. We are still camped in the right forward pocket at the punt right end.
1: The magnet down there at the moment. 28 played second term. De Koning over the top, and we'll have another stoppage. This time a boundary throw in. As Lawler sees it out of bounds, running out of room in his defensive back pocket. Marnie downstairs.

0: Alex Tyroo is getting quite a bit of work done on his left thigh. It's getting nice and strapped up, but hopefully we'll see him back soon.
1: Decent corky, I think, for Tyroo.
2: Ciccone reached over the top. Now Garcia with a clean possession. O'Connell was pushed off his kick. Didn't travel too far. A couple of fists in there. Coming the other way, Trainer. Did nicely. Only his father was Filippo. Snaps back inside attacking 50. And going to ground was Higgins. And nice mark tracking back by Nankervis. And the kick is okay. Coming back the other way too as Clark takes the mark. Clark, aggressive kick into the middle over the head of Lawler. And this will be a turnover. Silvani. Hand pass to Garcia, who just got it away to Hasty. Steps inboard and then kicks a high ball inside attacking 50. Big leap from De Koning, punched away from him. Then a big tackle, Trainer in there. It's bobbled back underneath Vlosten, and he had no prior opportunity to get rid of that. So we'll have a ball up still inside attacking 50 here for the Saints. It's lived at this end for the last 3 or 4 minutes.
3: 24 points the margin. Joel Peterson, Andrew Mays, Adam Ramanaskis, Marnie Vinyl with you. Saturday footy on ABC Sport. De Koning slaps it down. Burns there for the Saints. Clark almost got dacked as he got his kick away. Only as far as Lake. Lake kicks back to full forward and Annan floating back with the flight. He's been impressive down there. Hands it off to Prestia at fullback, who hesitated for a moment. Handball to Short, down low to Nankervis, and Short knew he'd made a mistake there, so he went tumbling after the footy. He thought, I did not mean to hand pass it to you, and I'll have to go back and get it myself. And a ball up again. Still Maisie, inside forward 50 for the Saints.
2: He just wanted another stoppage. Can the Saints clear it this time? Prestia onto it. I said play on. Hall. Back out to Hasty, now a bit of space to Hill, and Hill kicks a high ball. This isn't going to travel more than 15 metres. Lake made a late run at it. Broad's there, overruns the footy. Grill in there now, got the hand pass away to Banks. And then back under a couple of feet. Grill does the shepherding on that occasion. O'Connell, now Grill, and back to Broad. Broad scrubbers a kick forward. This is like watching the under eights. We finished our season last week, my local club, but this is what it feels like. Now back inside attacking 50 from Hill. High ball. No mark taken. Punched away. O'Connell. Now to McRae. McRae, can he find a target? Yes, he can. Higgins has got it. 30 out directly in front. And that's some of the most unforgettable footy, or some of the most forgettable footy, rather, of the season. That last 5 minutes.
1: Oh, it just wasn't a clean possession or a clean tackle, or it just was scrappy, and you know, it sort of moved sideways rather than any territory and the like, and it just needed a little bit of class at the end, and McRae was able to provide that. I don't think the kick was for Higgins, though.
2: Higgins happy to take it. One behind this afternoon for Jack Higgins, the former Tiger, from 30 out directly in front. That's a shocking kick. It barely made it over the man on the mark. Away to the left, it snuck in for a behind. And you couldn't sum up the first half of footy any better than that. 7-6-48 St Kilda, 3-5-23 Richmond. What can you do but laugh?
3: Yeah, leaving a little bit to be desired. These two teams, and yeah, when Jack Higgins is doing that, you know it's going a certain way for the Saints at half time. Mitch Owens has got 3 goals. He is leading the line up front for St Kilda so far in this game. Tim Taranto with a goal in that term, as well as McKelty Lafau for Richmond. But it was tough going for a long time there. The Saints owning territory, maybe not being able to put it on the scoreboard quite as much as they would have liked. 0437 774 774 to fire a question at Adam Ramanaskis in the ABC Sport commentary box. Fran, who's a regular listener, says, thanks for the call. Why aren't these Tigers players playing out the remainder of the season? Is it personal choice? Yeah, it is, Fran. And, of course, last home game today at the MCG. So wanting to go out in front of the Tiger Army, of course. That's Nathan Broad and Dion Prestia playing their final games in Richmond colours today. Tom Lynch playing game 250. Jack Silvani playing game 150 for St Kilda. And Rama, it is the Saints by 25 points at the half.
1: Well, and Richmond are lucky it's not more. You look at the numbers. St Kilda have dominated possession, 80 more possessions than than Richmond, plus 26 in that first half in contested football. So it's probably just the score. You see there, Jack Higgins misses a really easy one just after the siren. I think what's slightly keeping Richmond in this game at the moment is their pressure probably increased in that second quarter. The game didn't get to many high standards at all in that first half. Mitch Owen was probably the most dangerous player on the ground with his three goals. Brad Hill's had 26 possessions in the first half. Max Hall's had 23 possessions in the first half. So Richmond just allowing St Kilda's runners to do as they please. McRae comes back into the team. He's had 16 himself. But mind you, he's only had the four kicks. So as much as Richmond's pressure's been better, I think their accountability has been very, very ordinary in this half. So I think that's something that Adam Uzay needs to look at at the halftime break. St Kilda just need to be a lot more efficient with disposal. They've had 235 possessions in that first half. As I mentioned, 80 more than the Tigers, but they just haven't been efficient going forward. I think they should have created a lot more opportunity with that dominance in possession. You've got Wilkie sitting behind the ball doing what he wants. He's had eight marks himself, all of those uncontested. So, you know, Richmond, it's either even the numbers up. They even the numbers up in the first quarter. That second quarter, they didn't. They allowed Wilkie to sit behind the ball and control positioning there. Tom Lynch has had one handball. Harry Armstrong's had two handballs. And LaFalle's had two kicks. So out of your big three key forwards have had five possessions.
3: And Seth Campbell only four handballs as well.
2: Are you surprised we haven't seen him more around the footy?
1: He should. He should be up a lot more around the football because he's got speed. Him and Steely Green, when they do go up around the football, Richmond look a different team. And we did one a Richmond game a couple of weeks ago where both had opportunity up around the football. So, look, it was a lacklustre first half, I think, by both teams is the best way to describe it. St Kilda, as I mentioned, probably should be further ahead in this game. But let's see if Richmond can fight their way back in the second half.
3: You mentioned, Rambo, before the start of the game, you'd be watching the attitude of the Saints coming out. What did you make of that in the first half?
1: I thought it was okay. I think they're doing enough just to really keep their noses in front at the moment without going, well, you know, let's kill this game off quickly. And I thought they could have in that first half with their possession dominance. So, you know, even Maisie mentioned a number of times just the mistakes that both teams are making, and St Kilda are probably making more, to be honest with you, than the Tigers. So, look, let's hope for a bit more excitement in this second half, I think.
3: From a Richmond perspective, Dion Prestia's had it 14 times. He's been cheered every time that he's got it so far, but they just haven't been able to find too many avenues to goal.
1: An interesting stat in this first half, Richmond had one free kick.
3: Yeah,
1: now, I get it. Free kicks don't need to be even, but 11-1 in a half of football, that seems a little bit odd to me.
3: What did Chris Scott call it the other week when it happened to Geelong? It was really strange,
1: yes.
3: I think, were the words that he used. So maybe the Tigers fans are thinking a little bit the same.
1: Like, I'm not sitting there going there's some obvious ones that the umpires have missed on Richmond's behalf, but one free kick and a half of football?
3: Yeah. Seems a little bit unders, no matter which way you look at it so far for Richmond. So Brad Hill, 26 touches. Yes. You mentioned that someone should have gone to him perhaps at quarter time. Is that still, you know, something that they should be discussing at halftime?
1: Well, absolutely. Well, you've got to take away the opposition's best assets. Now, they're two assets through the middle of the ground. In Hill and Max Hall have had 49 possessions between them for a half of football. And you look down and they're always on their own. They're free. So whether Richmond are playing a system that allows that or whether Richmond are just being lazy and not finding their direct opponent, that's what Adam Uzo has to answer at halftime.
3: Yep, so Brad Hill, 26, Max Hall, 23, as you say. So 49 between the two of them, as well as 15 marks, all of those uncontested, 10 inside 50s, 11 score involvements and a goal.
1: So the 15 uncontested marks is the worry. Like, put the possessions to one side. Like, you know, those uncontested marks are all through the middle of the ground. So that's a work rate problem that Richmond are having. Good on Max Hall and Brad Hill for for doing that. They're exposing Richmond for what they are at

0: moment, which is a lazy defensive team.
1: And just not quite their required attention to detail for Richmond in this first half. So it's St Kilda by 25 points at halftime, 7-6-48 to 3-5-23. As Rama mentioned earlier, Australia did finally bowl out Bangladesh for 426 in the cricket at the top end. You can get a call of that via ABC Listen. Hit the cricket button. Travis Head and Jake Weatherald now at the crease. That is none for four in the second over of Australia's reply, trailing by 224 runs. In the AFLW, it was Geelong by 1 point at quarter time at Docklands. North Melbourne have come out and kicked 4-0 in the second quarter and just done what North Melbourne does. So the two-time reigning premiers, winner of 27 games in a row, closing in on half-time in the AFLW, lead a Geelong 6-2-38 to 2-4-16. So we'll keep you close to that throughout the day. Of course, the second leg of that doubleheader at Docklands, at North Melbourne and Geelong, you'll be getting here on ABC Sport, as well as the other twilight game, Brisbane and Gold Coast, a little bit later on this afternoon. Saints by 25 points here at the MCG. The Oz Kickers are out there. Time for us to step away before the second half. We'll get you to the latest from ABC News.
2: ABC News with Satyam Weinstein. Indonesian officials have lifted a tsunami warning after a powerful earthquake and several aftershocks hit north of Flores Island. A spokesperson for Indonesia's disaster management agency in Flores has told the ABC the situation appears to be safe. At least two people are believed to have died. The spokesperson says assessments are still being carried out, but there's only been minor damage to buildings. U.S. President Donald Trump is urging Americans to accept higher fuel prices caused by the war with Iran, as he claims the Strait of Hormuz will soon be declared a U.S. territory. Here's the BBC's Daniel Bush.
3: President Trump says a lot of things. It can be difficult to know when he's being serious, when he's joking. This was a speech that President Trump was giving to a rally of Republican supporters. And in those kinds of moments, President Trump will oftentimes throw out lines that are popular with his base, saying that he will declare the Strait of Hormuz, a U.S. territory. On its face, appears to be absurd. It's not something that we could expect or think might actually happen. So this seems to be an effort by the president to try and rally Republicans ahead of the midterm elections around the idea that he is winning this war with Iran.
2: Luigi Mangione is admitted to killing UnitedHealthcare CEO Brian Thompson in New York City in 2024 and pleaded guilty to federal stalking charges. Here's our North America correspondent, Cayman Gock.
4: Luigi Mangione spoke calmly and without emotion in court as he admitted to shooting UnitedHealthcare executive Brian Thompson. Now, this brazen shooting took place in December 2024 on a sidewalk in New York and sparked a days-long manhunt to try and track down the now 28-year-old. He has pleaded guilty to two federal stalking charges, and in court today, he described how he'd had years-long pain from a broken back and felt that he hadn't received the support or care whilst navigating the insurance system.
2: Hundreds of people have gathered in Alice Springs today for the funeral of Kumanjai Little Baby. The girl's family invited the wider community to join them for today's service, acknowledging the hundreds of volunteers who searched for the five-year-old when she went missing from a town camp earlier this year. Ahead of the service, the girl's grandfather, Robin Granitz, says it's important for people to come together following the period of cultural mourning known as sorry business.
5: In our culture way, we used to get together, paint it up, and making sure that you are being there to be helped and represent on your family from your communities. And that way we know that we are all connected in culture, coming together. And that's our big culture. Sorry business is the main thing of all things.
2: Tasmanian Government MP Joe Palmer says two wild seabirds found on King Island yesterday have tested positive for H5N1 bird flu. It brings the total number of confirmed cases in Tasmania to four. A brown skua tested positive to the deadly H5 strain in Tasmania on Thursday before a crested tern was identified as positive on King Island yesterday. Police say there's still no sign of missing bushwalker Lily Hooper as the search for the 18-year-old enters a fourth day. Search and rescue teams are continuing to scour areas in the southern highlands of New South Wales. Aside from her car, which was found near the Bonham Pick walking trail on Wednesday, crews

0: are yet to find any further sign of the experienced bushwalker. Police are expected to provide an update on the search later today. Tasmania police say a woman allegedly used an app to deliver coffees laced with an unknown substance to an ex-partner multiple times. Clancy Bunlan has more.
1: The 43-year-old South Launceston woman has been charged with two counts of attempting to unlawfully administer poison with intent to harm. At a media conference this morning, Police Inspector Alina Crack alleged the woman used Airtasker to find a delivery person to send the coffees.
2: The woman has purchased the coffees herself and then has gained an Airtasker from the Airtasker app to deliver the coffees on her behalf.
1: Tasmania Police says the alleged victim, a 47-year-old man, did not drink the first coffee and reported it to police, resulting in a months-long investigation. Police say there's no reason to suspect the delivery people had any involvement.
0: The woman's in custody and is expected to appear before the Launceston Magistrates Court. And in the AFL, the Brisbane Lions and the Gold Coast Suns will face off at the Gabba in Brisbane this afternoon for the hotly anticipated Q clash. The Lions are sitting in fourth spot, while the Suns are at 14th on the AFL ladder. You're up to date with ABC News.
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12: Saints by 10. They get the clearance to start. Garcia to Hall. Drives it inside 50. His trainer hanging on to Marshall. He was. And the big Saint will have the free kick. He's strutting into the punt right end, sending it on its way and kicking trawling. It's a glorious set shot from Rowan Marshall. Across the defensive 50 to Garcia, who marks and goes immediately. Sends it up to Marshall. Marshall to Hall, 60 metres out for the Saints. Max Hall swings around on the right boot towards Sharman. Marks, rolls into goal and sticks it through. Prestia weaves his way through a couple of tackles, then loops the handball forwards. It's Arando again. He pops it over the top to Lawler, centre of the members' wing. Now on to Lynch. LaFau's out the back if they can get it there. Lynch handball back to Lawler. Kicks now to LaFau. And LaFau just needs to finish it off. And does. Left foot kick through the traffic to full forward. Couple of Tigers fly for it. Trainer over the top. Spilt to late. Logs through. Too much juice on the hammer. And that's a throw.
13: That has got to be a throw.
12: Absolutely a throw. Windhagen going to take the free kick and stick it through for the Saints.
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12: Even the highlights were lowlights in a way in that second term. The little throw from Steely Green, one of the more bizarre scenes from that first half. St Kilda by 25 points here at the MCG. Saturday footy on ABC Sport. Terrific to have you with us wherever and however you are listening. Reminder, you can get a call of the cricket via ABC Listen. It is 1-7. So Jake Weatherall has been dismissed. And it was just a sort of a sigh of resignation in the media centre while we were grabbing a bite to eat at halftime. Andrew Mays. Unfortunately, the Aussies have got a big old hole to dig themselves out of.
14: Yeah, it's a long way back from here. I think I was reading a stat before. No one, I think we've never won a test when the deficit has been more than 208.
12: Yep.
14: So they're above that. They're above the threshold. It would have to be history making here, and even harder now, one down.
12: Yep, it's quite the story if Bangladesh are to get across the line.
14: What a great story. Actually a great advertisement for all of the bigger nations continuing to play the smaller nations.
12: Yes, which it feels like the will hasn't always been there for. It sort of felt like, unless it's the big three, Australia, India and England, playing one another, then, you know, the the financial will and the imprimatur from those governing bodies hasn't necessarily been there for those teams to play the lower-ranked nations. But with the way that Bangladesh is progressing, and, of course, Afghanistan's rise, particularly in the shorter formats of the game as well, hopefully we do see more and varied countries coming to our shores in the next little while. Of course, tour to South Africa in the not too distant future. We've got New Zealand, we've got England coming out here for the sesquicentenary test here at the MCG as well, so it's a massive run of cricket. Of course, you'll hear it all here on ABC Sport, but it hasn't started in the best of fashion for the Aussies in the top end. The Tigers and the Saints back out here getting ready for the start of the second half, about 2.5 minutes away. Joel Peterson, Andrew Mays, Adam Ramanaskis and Marnie Vinyl with you. Of course, we'll be sending you to Docklands this afternoon for most of our audience. North Melbourne and Geelong still to come a little bit later on as well. Brisbane and the Gold Coast in the Q Clash. Hawthorn and Collingwood is the late game here at the MCG. Port Adelaide and Melbourne also on the docket throughout the course of the afternoon. In the AFLW, North Melbourne and Geelong in action at the moment. It is halftime at Docklands, and the Kangas 6-2-38 lead the Cats 2-4-16. There was only a point in that game at quarter time. It was the way of Geelong. It was 4-0 in the second term. Blaheen Bogue, the Irish woman, the leading goal kicker in the competition last season, has kicked two so far for the Ruse. And Ash Riddell, the league best and fairest winner with a team high, game high 19 touches in the opening half there as well. Adam Ramanaskis, what are you looking for when this second half starts, apart from is anyone standing next to one B Hill?
13: Well, yeah, and that's the obvious. But I also, what else am I looking for from a Richmond point of view is probably a little bit more synergy forward of the football. We mentioned those names earlier, Lynch, Armstrong, LaFau, Campbell, just minimal impact that they've had in this game. Only 23 inside 50s, so not a hell of a lot of opportunity. But at the same time, get up the ground. Come up the ground. Come and make a contest up on the wings and start to be a nuisance with Cal Wilkie. As I mentioned, he's taken 8 marks in this in that first half, Wilkie, really without a direct opponent, particularly in that second quarter. So who's going to be a nuisance to make him accountable? Through the middle of the ground, well, it's the accountability factor, I think, for the Tigers. The Saints, on the other hand, really, they can shut the door on this game in this third quarter. So a little bit more efficiency. So they've had the 29 inside 50s and the 13 scoring shots. So they probably just need a little bit more value for money going inside 450. But the dominance in possession, the 235 possessions, they've had 80 more than the Tigers. So if they're a bit more efficient, this game will be broken wide open in this third quarter.
12: The opportunity there for the Saints to take another game wide here against the Tigers. Second half underway at the MCG. St Kilda by 25. Here's Andrew Mays.
14: De Koning tried to win it down. Winhager is taken in a tackle. We'll have another stoppage right in the middle of the MCG. Bathed in sunshine at the moment, the centre circles as the shadow creeps over the ground. Nankervis won it down that time. Out of zone umpire calls a free kick. It is going St Kilda's way. And Garcia to take the free. Still only one free kick then for the Tigers in this match so far. He goes short to Hall. Another possession for him. Long kick inside attacking 50. Deep entry. Almost a mark to Sharman. Just spilled it at the last moment when he dropped to his knees. And a ball up will take place. Left forward pocket for the Saints. 25 points the margin, opening minute of this third term.
12: 12-1, that free kick count, which is a statistical anomaly, as walked across the line is Banks in the back pocket. 7-6-3-5 early in this second term. Down Presti with 14 disposals to lead Richmond. Brad Hill 26 for the Saints. Little flip out of the contest by Ross was neat. As Coe bangs it a long way up the line. Silvani had hands to it. Lynch in the contest as well. They just haven't been able to get the ball to him so far. Lawler laid a good tackle on Stocker and dragged it all to a stop. In the sunshine, southern side, the Shane Warne stand side of the ground. here at the MCG. We've alternated between partly cloudy skies and quite overcast skies throughout, but at the moment

0: And some blue sky ahead, and the sun peeking through on what is still a pretty chilly late winter's day here at the MCG. Retchko's kick down the line's a good one, and Lynch takes his first mark of the afternoon to start this second half. Wheels immediately kicks to the pocket, close to the boundary. Lafau and Wilkie both there. Campbell's been quiet thus far, as we highlighted at halftime. O'Connell for the Saints, to Hill, to Hall, and now to De Koning as they get out of trouble swiftly.
1: It was a great kick to De Koning around the corner. De Koning goes short to Garcia and by hand to Hill. And here he was almost intercepted there. It just bounced away from Broad at the last moment. Kick inside attacking 50 from Wilson. Finds Higgins. He's right on the boundary line. Hand passes back to Butler, who kicks inside 50 to the top of the square. Annan with a strong contest over the top. Sharman did the roving that time. Long hand pass is good to Garcia from the top of the square. He dribbles it through. Wasn't all that convincing. But Vlosten wants a replay here. He reckons this skimmed the inside of the post. So he might be doing some checking upstairs. But for the meanwhile, Chook down as a goal. We're going back to the middle.
2: Well, just waiting on a replay to see. It's a nice kick by Butler just to square that ball up from the boundary. And Richmond just simply couldn't kill the ball with a spoil. So just getting the replay. Oh, naked eye. It doesn't look like it's hit the post or the padding of the post, mind you. I'm sure Snicko will have a look at it, but looks fine to me. He's become a very, very good player, Garcia, this year. He emerged last year, now became a really consistent midfielder for the Saints.
0: Having an outstanding season, some big numbers throughout the course of the campaign. Having his career best game against the Tigers earlier in the season. Ralph Smith kicks inside the forward 50, and it's an easy acceptance for Stocker. Now Burns inside defensive 50 for the Saints. He comes out toward Windhager in front of the interchange. Let's go downstairs to Marnie.
3: Sun's out and Prestia's back in a short sleeve Guernsey. So on his Guernsey watch, I think we're up to number 4.
0: Sun's out, guns out for Dion in his final game. We love that. Marshall marks in front of the members, comes in field to Hill, to Windhager. Kick had just enough juice on it to go over the head of Filippo. It was knocked away from Butler. Tigers back in possession. Clark, Banks, Vlosten all by hand inside defensive 50. And then Adams' kick run down. Good pressure there from Sharman. Little kick from Hall. Maybe not the required distance. It goes into dispute. Spills on the deck. Wilson for St Kilda. Now to Windhager. He got tackled strongly. And there is the noise of affirmation for the Richmond fans. Their second free kick of the day. It's the biggest cheer they've had of the day, and they're away with it through Lafau.
1: They got numbers out wide as well. Long kick from Lafau is good to Retchko. Goes inside attacking 50 and finds Ralph Smith on the chest.
2: It's incredible how outraged people get by umpires.
1: Ralph Smith goes short back to Retchko, who's about 53 from goal. He was tucked up against the boundary line, so looking for a better angle. Kicks inside attacking 50. Lawler's there. Was he pushed? Tigers fans pleading for a free kick. They didn't get one. Held to him. We'll have a ball up in this familiar right forward pocket at the punt road end.
0: Saints in defence this time, Maisie. They were in attack when we had about 27 ball ups at this end in the second quarter, and they'll get out of defence immediately. St Kilda Marshall's going to win the free and get 50 and sprint past big Toby Nankervis. So the Richmond love on the right side of the free kick ledger was certainly short-lived. There's a little bit of a whack-whack for their travel. Kick up toward Owens, knocked away by Brown, spills out toward the boundary line, can't be kept in, it'll be tossed in between the wing and left half forward for St Kilda. 8-6-54, plays 3-5-23, first goal of this second half, the way of the Saints is to establish a game-high lead in the ball game. Joel Peterson, Andrew Mays, Adam Ramanaskis, Marnie Vinyl with you. Saturday footy on ABC Sport. Good to see Campbell up around the footy. Gets the clearance for Richmond. Over the top to Hotton. Oh, Green got collected. Wilkie coming back the other way has cannoned into him. Wilkie's come away a bit sore with his right arm. Green bounced back up to his feet. That was a terrific contest from both, Rammer.
2: Yeah, it was. I love the courage by Green.
1: And now a chance for Marshall in the

0: Rock, who just grabs it, gives it to Hall, and now to Hill. We've said that a few times this afternoon. Hill across the centre square, and Higgins has left Broadford dead here, who lost his feet. Higgins with a strange kick to the top of the square. Annan dropped the chest mark. Now Miller shrugs the tackle, goes back to Annan, who under no pressure at all, gets it to Rechko, bounced in front of him. Awkward one. Burns is there for the Saints. He hand passes and was pushed over for a boundary throw-in.
1: That was very strange by Jack Higgins. Yeah, grass in front of him there. And usually when he sees the goals, that's all he sees. But he passed it. Inexcusably passed it.
2: Put it to the wrong side of the coning. Just off his tucker a little bit today is Higgins. Massive fresh area at that from Campbell. He looked like a can-can dancer just throwing the boot at it. Here is Higgins, who got clipped high by Tom Brown. And so Jack has the chance to make amends. Rowan Marshall's in there for a bit of push and shove in the aftermath as well. It's Jack Ross who's up for a bit of that. And Higgins will get himself to his feet. 35 out directly in front.
0: Where's this going?
2: And he might go around the body here. So he'll go from a set start. He's missed a couple badly today.
1: He's got
2: no exception.
1: This started last week. In the Carlton game, he had a number of shots, but they're directly in front, 35 metres out. I'm not sure why you're kicking a snap.
2: Yep. He is all at sea at the moment, is Jack Higgins.
1: Confidence gone.
2: 8-7-55 the Saints, Richmond 3-5-23. And Jack Higgins is having a little bit of a dirty day in front of goal.
0: Three behinds for him this afternoon. From the kick-in, they work it to the wing here, the Tigers. Stocker with the fist from out the back. Silvani has to jog onto it, has the boundary line for safety, and he walks it over. Umpire says, toss that back in, as Lynch was bearing down on him. Ball in to take place, right half forward here for the Tigers. They haven't really fired a shot this afternoon. 32 points down, but as Adam Romanaskis has mentioned, that could be a lot more. Toss back into play. Marshall worked his way to the front, won it down. Now Campbell kicks inside, attacking 50. Lovely delivery of Lynch too. And he marks in the right forward pocket. Liking the move of Seth Campbell around the footy a little bit more here, Emma.
1: That's funny what a little bit of speed on the ball does.
0: Yeah. He's had a couple of good influences in this third term so far. Now Tom Lynch with a tough task. He's going to start his approach in the gutter. Here at the MCG. He'll have to kick this all of 47, 48 metres. Just come inside the field of play. Kicks from 47. Doesn't quite have the distance, and Marshall's there to knock it through for one behind. First score of this second half for the Tigers. 3-6-24 plays 8-7-55. Margin 31 points. 10 minutes gone.
2: Stocker brings it in to Wilkie, who directs a little bit of traffic before he gallops off through the back pocket. Directs his kick wide. Ryan Burns marks for the Saints. Come back to half back before moving it on. Hasty, a Geelong product through the middle of the ground. He's overcooked the kick badly there. Looking for Hugh Boxall. Picked off by Luke Traynor. Now he spreads it wide to Flostone at halfback for the Tigers. Right foot kick long down the line. Measured it nicely in the end for Grill. Dropped into the bucket, and Sam Grill was out after it and used his pace. Marks right half forward, 60 from home. Sends it to the pocket. Lynch, one hand, can't mark. Flipped over the head, almost there for Campbell. Saints back in possession inside defensive 50. Wilkie, Burns, Hill with a little bit of run and pace on the footy. Now to Garcia and McRae. Brad Hill's continued to run. Now he fans his kick in front of the interchange and finds Marshall.
0: Marshall wants to keep going here. Called to play on. Goes a little wider still to his ruck partner in De Koning, who's at right half forward here for the Saints. And Marshall passed and sprinted forward inside attacking 50. Had a matchup against Floss that he can't believe that his ruck compatriot didn't kick to him. Instead, he went back to Windhager and goes all the way back across half back and finds Silvani. Silvani out wide to Burns. Now he goes shorter still to left half forward, and here's McRae. So doing this very methodically, the long way home at the moment, the Saints. McRae will just run and pop this high into the forward pocket, almost on the full. Sharman,
1: great
0: good
1: hands.
0: Set of hands in front of Annan there, who thought it was out of bounds on the full. Nice mark by Sharman. He'll have a shot from the left forward pocket.
1: And he's athletic. Well, I know he's played a lot of football now, but he's still got that spring in his jump. So he takes the mark at the highest point always.
0: 90th game this afternoon for Cooper Sharman from the left forward pocket. Hooks it back a little bit too far. One behind at 8.56. Plays 3.6.24. 12 played third term on ABC Sport. Marnie downstairs.
3: Alex Tarvaru still hasn't come back after that corky. He's been doing some runs down here on the boundary, but he's still wincing and doesn't seem like he's going to be out there anytime soon.
2: Thanks, Marnie. He's had a frustrating season as well. Alex Tarvaru with a bit of injury and a couple of suspensions at VFL level. Dan Butler got a caught grill with the footy. The former Tiger, premiership player with Richmond, Dan Butler, before he crossed to the Saints. The right half forward. Kicks deep. Owens, Filippo gets out the back. Higgins there, beat Floston to the footy, flicked it up by hand. Boston ended up with the football. Bangs Richmond outside defensive 50. Jack Silvani did what Steely Green should have done before. Didn't throw it. Went upstairs and just flicked it on with two hands. Hill, Silvani. Little pirouette to come back into the middle of the ground by foot to Trevallia. He got dragged down by Ralph Smith. Terrific tackle. And it is duly rewarded. And the Tigers are off. Yeah, supporters are happy with another free kick in the column for them. Judson Clark gets on his left boot, sends it inside the 50. Intelligent kick. It bounced horribly for Steely Green. He was the last one back there. It pitched at right angles over his head, and the Saints will bounce it on the counter-attack.
0: Wilson from halfway over to Hill, who's at left half forward, can go again inside can go inside 50 again. Instead opts to go short to Lake, who had time to take it on the bounce, kicks to the top of the square. One hand!
1: Lovely.
0: Owens just paddled it to his own advantage, was fending off his opponent and brought it down in his right mid.
1: But again, it's Brad Hill involved. On that far wing, Shane Warne's side of the ground. He's up to seven possessions in this quarter. No Richmond opponent within 30 metres of him.
0: Mitch Owens for his fourth, and he's done it. A shining light up forward this afternoon, Mitch Owens. And he's got a few more in his sights, you feel. Margin extended now to 38 points in favour of the Saints. 9-8 plays 3-6. 14 played third quarter.
1: So, yeah, it was no doubt it was a horrible bounce that inside Richmond's forward 50. But you looked at the chain of possession from St Kilda, it's untouched. So you're talking about 35 metres out from Richmond's goal to deep inside St Kilda's forward 50. Untouched chain of possession by the Saints. Good running power again through the middle of the ground. But you just see Richmond trailing. And this is what they're going to work on over a summer, the Tigers. They've got to get this defensive system and structure a hell of a lot more tighter.
2: Leaking goals at the moment. Back in the middle, Lafau and Marshall, the two second ruck options, are in there. Sam Lawler with a little stint on the footy here. Marshall takes it out of the ruck, feeds it out to Garcia, who sprints clear of the contest. Yeah, Grill hot on his hammer. Weaved away from him, kicked to half forward. Owens the target. Miller there for the Tigers. Scooped up by Lake. Handball to Filippo. He got rid of Grill in the tackle. Back to Garcia. Measures the kick to the edge of the 50. Over the head of Higgins and Brown. And then little flick up to Presti, who was clever. Back to Brown for Richmond. Kicks long up toward the wing on the Shane Warne stand side. Collected nicely by Armstrong, who's been quiet on return for the Tigers. Off to Campbell. Campbell kicks to the edge of the 50. Lynch in the wrestle with Silvani. They both go to ground. They both get back up. Brad Hill's first back there. Of course he is. He's been first to everything throughout the afternoon. Hasty comes away with it for St Kilda. Measured the kick nicely. Garcia's got it on the Shane Warne stand side.
0: He tells his teammates to slow things down here. Wilkie, he has defensively, and he uses that option. Looking out to O'Connell at centre-half back. Thought about the quick movement, opted against it. Instead, he goes a little wider to Silvani, right half back. His short kick just lingered a little bit. And Trevally did well to get it on the bounce, rode the tackle and the bump, then kicks up towards half forward. No mark taken. Owens now at ground level, providing a little bit of a threat.

0: head tackle around the hips. Then the ball's in motion. And so St Kilda's smaller forwards, and when they can get the ball in motion, they look very, very dangerous. So just be watching Brad Hill the last couple of minutes. Just who's actually playing on him. And on that occasion, it looked like it was Steely Green who had the job. I think he's come to the bench for a rest at the moment, Brad Hill. But what's he had? He's had the 8th this quarter, so he's up to 34.
1: He's having an extraordinary season. Had a career-high 42 a few weeks ago against North Melbourne, of course, in a game where Naz had 46 and kicked about 12 goals. His Saints coming out of defensive 50. Tigers got it in there quickly from the stoppage in the middle. Burns back to O'Connell. 44-point lead, a game high for the Saints. Richmond yet to kick a goal in this third term. St Kilda with 3-2. Geelong and North Melbourne coming up for most of our audience. Brisbane and the Gold Coast for our listeners in South Australia and WA. Of course, all the footy via ABC Listen. Just toggle between the AFL and AFL extra buttons to get the game of choice. Whichever one you're after. Tom Brown kicks a half forward and Campbell rises above Burns and pulls in an impressive mark. He's been good in this third term, Seth Campbell. Now he offloads to the pocket. Taranto! Impressive aerial work from a couple of Tigers. And Taranto had the better of the matchup with O'Connell there, and he's marked tight to the boundary, 35 outright forward pocket.
0: He is a good mark, Tim Taranto, for a mid.
1: Kicked one in the second term. Umpire has blown the whistle here. Blood rule Jack McRae is going to have to come off the ground.
0: I don't know why the umpire has to take the ball.
2: No, I don't know either.
1: Especially when Jack McRae's on the broadcast side, almost at the benches, and there's not many spots on the ground where Tim Taranto would be further away from him here. Anyway, the administration is over. Paperwork done, and we can get on with the footy. Taranto from the pocket. Going to go with the outside of the boot. Cheeky little check side. Slapped through by De Koning. Minus score, 45-point lead, or 43-point lead, the way of the Saints now after that minus score to Richmond. Just their second score of this third term. 20 minutes in, Saturday footy on ABC Sport.
3: Long kick from Stocker. Goes as far as he can, up towards right half-back. Big punch over the top there from Trainer, double-fisted, and finds the boundary line right in front of the interchange benches.
1: One off the text line, Maisie, 0437-774-774. Luke's in regional Victoria. He's chilling in the front yard with his six-month-old in the rare winter sun, blowing bubbles and tuning in.
0: Lovely.
2: Beautiful.
1: Like that.
3: Toss back into play. De Koning worked his way to the front, down towards Garcia. Went past him. De Koning with the work at ground levels. His hand pass smothered by Prestia. And he finds the boundary line again for another stoppage. Ball will be tossed back into play. 20 played third quarter. Margin 43 points in favour of the Saints. Thrown back in. LaFau. Down to Banks, who snaps. And nice mark by Houghton, who releases Prestia. What about this for a moment? A good farewell for Dion. Not quite. Way to the left for one behind. 3-8 now, the Tigers. 10-8 the Saints. And even 7 the margin. 21 played third quarter.
1: Wilkie doesn't see a lot that he likes from the kick-in. Thought about Trevelli as short, and he stabbed it straight to Lynch. Couldn't have picked him out any better if he tried. He was going out to the left. He came back to the right. He didn't want Toby Trevelli on the short. And he just put it straight down the throat of Tom Lynch, 35 out.
0: A rare error for Cal Wilkie. Such a good decision maker. You just got caught in two minds.
1: And Tom Lynch, who's had a quiet day thus far for the Tigers, can stroll in game 250. And he sends it on its way. And he leaves it away to the left-hand side. 3-9-27, Richmond. Saints 10-8-68. 41-point margin, 22 played. Third term.

0: Stocker with the kick-in duties again, and Dooley runs into the back pocket, then kicks as far as he can. Hill just came off the interchange bench. The spoil came towards him. That's how well he's going at the moment. And he's tackled to the ground. Ball held up. Green resumes his duties running with him. From the stoppage. Nice mother there by Higgins as Nankervis tried to hand pass to a teammate. Ricocheted to De Koning, who kicks forward. Now to Hall. Can he keep this in? Not quite. Tried. Bounds on the full.
1: It's the right idea there, Maisie.
0: And a smart kick in front of Sharman there, but just ran out of real estate, and it'll be a Tigers free kick. Short kick comes to Taranto. And then Taranto is going to retreat further inside defensive 50 to Vlosten, who's going to change things up to the Shane Warne side of the ground.
2: Brown had to shield his eyes from the sun, almost lost the ball in flight. Gathered it up, kicked down the line. Did Grill get a hand on that? No, he did not in the end.
1: He had today, Grill. Two kicks, six handballs, just the eight touches.
2: Fairly quiet for the Tigers in his first season. Kicked down the line looking for Garcia of St Kilda. He's thumped out by Brown. It'll be tossed back in.
1: And you're looking, that's what you're looking for at the Tigers. You're looking for those pieces of encouragement for, you know, moving into the future. So I'm sort of sitting there today looking and I'm going, oh, there's not much in terms of their younger players that have really stood out at the moment.
2: Even Houghton has had 11 disposals, but only two kicks out of those as well. So they're just not getting any room to operate in. Rechko from the stoppage. He bangs it long. Armstrong hasn't had a look at it today. Made the contest there. Brought it down, but only as far as Hill, who sends it back the other way for St Kilda with disposal number 35. But it's cut off by Dion Prestia, who's going to start the chain for Richmond by going defensively to the edge of the 50 for Miller. Saints by 41 points. 24 and a half gone. Third term. Miller sends a high footy wide to the outer side. They all jump up. Houghton had a couple of goes at it. Got it away to LaFau. Stabbing kick inside the forward 50. Armstrong the target. Silvani well opposed to him. Won the footy, Jack Silvani. Tried to flip it up to Ward Hill. Eventually he emerged with it in the end. And he found O'Connell on the short for the Saints at half back.
0: Thought about going quickly, and that's just lazy running here. I think
2: it's going to be 50.
0: Grill just drifted into the protected zone there. He's about to switch play. So the 50 could have brought him all the way up to halfway. He opted to kick earlier. That's a haul. And now the run comes from Travaglio. Received the free kick. Goes into the pocket with a long kick over everyone's head. Miller dropped the chest mark. Then he was tackled, held to him. Stoppage to take place right forward pocket. Saints move that quickly through the middle. 10-8-68 plays 3-9-27. 25 played in the third quarter. Garcia does the roving. Hand passes to space more than anything at the top of the goal square. Out to meet it was Owens. Couldn't gather the bouncing footy. Now Vlosten with a quick kick. It's smothered on the way through. Might be a bit of room here for Wilson, who snaps towards goal, but he misses to the right-hand side. 10 goals, 9 now the Saints. 3-9 the Tigers. 7 goals the difference. 25 played third quarter.
2: Makes a run of 4 consecutive Richmond scores. All of them were behinds. The Tigers trying to build something off half back. Ross bangs it as far as he can. Down the outer side. In fact, Jaden Short it was who gave it an almighty whack. Steely Green is the beneficiary of a mark. He can move it inside the forward 50. Drifting down the field and taking an impressive mark is Ross. Ross has got numbers on. Here's a great chance coming up for the Tigers. Banks, handball to LaFau, made him earn it. LaFau's tackled in the goal square. And they've sold themselves out of a certain goal, Richmond. Banks tried to do the team thing. His handball was at the bootlaces of McKelty LaFau, who was tackled immediately. And what could have been an absolute tap-in for the Tigers has turned into a Saints free kick, and they're waltzing off half-back.
0: Valley receives the free kick, takes a bounce, strolls in the Saturday sun here at the MCG. Long kick forward, going back with the five block shawl, almost took the mark. Hand pass forward to Higgins and now to Butler, who just kept it inside. He's inside attacking 50, retreats to Higgins to the top of the square. Owens created the contest, Banks there. Hand pass is okay though to Broad, couple of dummies. And then out wider still to Trainer, who tried to measure his kick to the run of Prestia. Just overcooked it a little bit. Now a chance for the Saints. Windhager, hand pass is okay to Filippo to 55. Now a short pass inside is okay to Lake, who thought about the snap towards goal. That's only travelled about 20 metres. And then Mark dropped by Short, who panicked. He had to kick quickly just to clear the danger zone. And then spoil over the top is okay from Ralph Smith. And he finds the boundary line about 70 around from the St Kilda goal. Let's head downstairs, Marnie.
3: That last miss certain goal was a bit too much for Adam Uze, who had to actually walk off field for a minute. He just went down to the rooms, took a breath, and then came back out.
2: Probably fair enough, yeah. I reckon. It's, you can easily sympathise with the Richmond coach at the moment. Deconing at the stoppage to Hall, to Owens, who takes it on the bounce, spins on the left. Mitch Owens has five. He is putting on a show up front for St Kilda. Five goals, one for Mitch Owens. And the Saints lead by eight goals, 11-9 to 3-9, nearing three-quarter time. Saturday footy on ABC Sport. And Mitch Owens is giving us a look at all his wares, Adam Remenaskis.
1: Yeah, and all his tricks as well, because he's taken some marks inside forward 50 to kick goals, but there's that ground level. And I think that's why I spoke earlier in the game about how dangerous he will be of a matchup when they do get genuine key forwards playing regularly in this team. So, you know, Max Hall was involved in that passage of play, get around Stobby. He's up to 33 possessions himself, so he's having a big game. But they just don't have an answer at the moment, the Tigers, for Mitch Owens.
0: You resume hostilities in the centre, and it's DeConing winning it out. High ball, inside attacking 50. Good mark going back with the flight. Vlosten did extremely well. He wants to go quickly by foot. Body work there by Stocker. Just got rid of Ralph Smith. Strolls onto his left. Kicks inside 50 over the head of Higgins. Vlosten's there. Just got the hand pass away. Looking for Broad. Nice fend off as well. Bought himself a little bit of time, Broad. Then kicks a low darting ball through the hands of Hill of the Saints. Boxall's there. He retreats by hand to the wing where Silvani has it. And hand passed out wide, but Siren beat that possession. So three-quarter time here at the MCG. St Kilda, 11-9-75, leading by 48 points. The Tigers, 3-9-27. Mitch Owens has five. He has been the absolute standout forward of this match. All other goal kickers are singles. Windhager, Butler, Marshall, Garcia, Hall and Sharman for the Saints. And just the three individual goal kickers for the Tigers, Ross, Taranto and Lafau, after they failed to kick a major in that third term, Joel.
2: Yeah, four goals to none in that term. Career best five for Mitch Owens as well. He had four on a couple of occasions heading into today, but he's now got a career best with five goals to three-quarter time, and he's St Kilda well and truly in control, up by eight kicks, 11-9 to 3-9. On the other side of this, we'll get a preview of the Kangaroos and the Cats under the lid at Docklands. We'll cast an eye to Brisbane and the Gold Coast as well, and of course the final quarter here at the MCG. Saints by eight goals. It's Saturday footy on ABC Sports.
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0: Wilson finds Higgins. He's right on the boundary line and passes back to Butler, who kicks inside 50 to the top of the square. Annan with a strong contest over the top. Sharman with the roving that time. Long hand pass is good to Garcia from the top of the square. He dribbles it through. Wilson from halfway over to Hill, who's at left half forward, can go inside 50 again. Instead opts to go short to Lake, who had time to take it on the bounce. Kicks to the top of the square. One hand.
1: Lovely.
0: Owens. Mitch Owens for his fourth, and he's done it. A shining light up forward this afternoon. Mitch Owens. Trevally did well to get it on the bounce. Rode the tackle and the bump, then kicks up towards half forward. No mark taken. Owens now at ground level, providing a little bit of a threat. His hand pass was good to Butler as well. Released him. Butler on the left. Wonderful snap. Great goal, Saints.
2: Deconing at the stoppage to Hall, to Owens, who takes it on the bounce, spins on the left. Mitch Owens has five.

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0: Quarter to play at the MCG. St Kilda 11-9-75. Lead Richmond 3-9-27. A career best 5 goals for Mitch Owens here at the MCG. A full slate of games today across men's and women's footy. There are 4 more men's games to come in this round 23. 3 women's games as well today at Docklands. It is North Melbourne who trailed by a point at quarter time early in the last. They lead by 53 points. It has been a domination from the Kangaroos, doing as they please, looking for a 28th consecutive victory. That is the first leg of a doubleheader at Docklands. The Kangas and the Cats doing battle in the men's as well. To preview that, let's say a very good afternoon to Lauren Borden. Hello, Loz.
3: Oh, hello, Joel. Yes, I'm watching North Melbourne in front of me, absolutely dominating Geelong. Vicky Wall just had a shot at goal and could have put the margin even further ahead. But an absolute domination from the reigning premiers in terms of the AFLW match. Of course, another doubleheader at Docklands. And for North Melbourne and their men's side, well, they need to follow on from something they achieved against the Western Bulldogs last week in defeating a side that they hadn't defeated in their 9 previous meetings. It's a little bit more difficult when it comes to Geelong today. Their winning run against the Kangas is 15 consecutive matches that stems all the way back to 2016, and the wins have come by an average of 49 points in that time. They last met in round 8 though, and that was down at Cardinia Park. The margin there was just 11 points at the very beginning of that fourth term, but unfortunately for the Kangaroos, from that moment onwards, Geelong just put the foot down, 5 goals in very quick succession, and that was the end of the game there when it came to North Melbourne's chances. So it was an excellent final term, though, for North Melbourne last week against the Dogs. So Al Clarkson will be hoping they can stay in the game for that little bit longer today against Geelong. It's the Cats' only game at Docklands this season. They regain Paddy Dangerfield from a hip and a groin issue that he's been battling across the last couple of weeks. And Mitch Edwards returns. He was rested after winning the Rising Star nomination a couple of weeks ago. So he is back into the side. Of course, North Melbourne, slim hopes of making it into the wild card rounds, but they remain a mathematical chance. And the carrot for Geelong is a top 6 finish that could be on the card. So that's where it sits for North Melbourne and Geelong today. Boomer Harvey and Mick Malthouse to join me, as well as Chris Rowbottom. And Razor Ray Chamberlain will be on the boundary for us at Docklands today. That's for most of our audience. If you're in South Australia and Western Australia, it's Brisbane and the Gold Coast that'll be coming your way. David Noble will be making his commentary debut in the ABC box. So that's an exciting one to happen for South Australia and Western Australia who are heading to Brisbane and Gold Coast. But most of your audience are coming from you, Joel, across to us at Docklands.
0: Beautiful, Loz. Thank you. Of course, an unchanged Brisbane team going into that game as a top 4 team, and the Suns just trying to get some late season consolation prizes on their way through the end of this campaign. Joel Peterson, Andrew Mays, Marty Vinyl, and Adam Ramanaskis here at the G. And Rammer, the Saints just on their merry way.
4: Yeah, they are. 4 goals to nil in that third quarter, and look to be doing it quite easy. You look now at the 2 Richmond retiring players in Prestia and Broad. They've got basically 30 minutes of a career remaining. So what do they want to get out of it? What do their teammates feel for them? Can they dig in one last time and try and make a last quarter of it, to try and make it somewhat special for those guys? So I mentioned Brad Hill. I mentioned Max Hall, both, you know, well on track to have 40 possessions in this game. Hill's had to 35. Hall's up to 33. So they're going along nicely.
0: All-time St Kilda record, 47.
4: Yeah, it's in sight, I think. So
0: it's in the ballpark. Yeah. It's in the ballpark. Brad Hill is just about on pace. Final term underway at the MCG. The final quarter of Nathan Broad and Dion Prestia's careers as Tigers as well. And guess who finds the footy immediately off the first stoppage? Brad Hill, 36. We'll just keep counting them up. Off to Max Hall, 34. They've had 70 between them. Any danger of putting a hand on them, Tigers? Lake, back to Hall, right half forward for St Kilda. Squaring kick to the top of the goal square. Off hands, Higgins will walk it in. And even in a day filled with ignominy, Jack Higgins is still in the right spot at the right time. Never goalless against Richmond before today. He won't leave this one without a major to his name. And it's a 54-point lead to the Saints at the start of the last.
4: Well, he could have missed that one, Jack Higgins.
0: You don't reckon?
4: No, that was a soda. And As Jack Higgins has kicked that goal, we've lost our second wicket in the cricket. So I think that's Travis Head, by the looks of it, who's out. So, but that was, it was just great crumbing, I think, there by Higgins. Off the front there, his direct opponent, Luke Traynor, loses contact with him. Higgins is just able to stroll into an open goal. So very, very simple there.
2: Back in the middle, De Koning won it down. Lawler running through. Spurts out to De Koning. In fact, it was thrown out to De Koning, so it'll be a free kick for the Tigers. And Prestia to receive it. Hand pass quickly to Banks, who loads up. Long kick inside attacking 50. LaFau tried to get there. It fell short. And standing in front of the pack was Tom Lynch coming through. Rare highlight for the Tigers this afternoon. And Tom Lynch will line out from 30 out, as good as directly in front.
4: Just been a part of his game that's deserted him. Really, Tom Lynch, this, you know, set shot for goal. No, we still know he can mark it. But this just, it's become really hard for him, these set shots.
2: One behind this afternoon for Tom Lynch. This for his first. He's kicked off the instep. It swings back, though, and it's okay. And the Tigers answer the Higgins goal. Margin back to 48, which it was at three-quarter time. We've played 3 minutes, rather, in this final term.
4: And I mentioned Tom Lynch and just his finishing this year. Oh, what's he?
5: 17-24.
4: Yeah. So he had that game really early in the year against Carlton where I think he kicked 1-7 or 1-8 or something like that.
5: And a couple out on the fall in that one.
4: So, but he just doesn't look confident over the ball anymore on a set shot. So there, you know, you're 30 metres out virtually directly in front. That's what you're paid to do, to kick those goals. But even there, it didn't look like a pure strike of the ball on his foot, but it gets the result.
5: Steered it through. Question on the text line, 0437 774 774. Rammer, do you think Jack Silvani's become a better player at the Saints?
4: Oh, look, he's had a pretty strong year as a key defender, Jack Silvani.
5: Game 150 today. Imagine he wouldn't be miles off an All-Australian squad. Of course, that'll be 46 players this year. And it'll all be sorted not long after, around 24. Majority of that based on the first 23 rounds of the season. It's an interesting little development in how the All-Australian team is going to be picked.
2: What if you kicked 10 in the last round?
5: Well, I think, yeah, I don't even hazard to know how all that's all going to work, Maisie. Above my pay grade, and I'm glad about that. Short to Campbell, kick in field, knocked away, Saints in possession. Owens rises inside forward 50. Miller, a timely hand in to knock it away. Now Traynor off halfback, got it from Banks, kicks out wide. Windhager reaches over the top of Rel Smith. Gave it to Sharman, got it back. High kick inside the 50. Owens from the back, hand to it, can't mark. Short's there to collect, 20 out from the Richmond defensive goal. Hand pass to Traynor, fumbles it over the boundary line. And then copped a little bit of physical pressure in doing so. And it will be a free kick going against Jack Higgins. So even with a little tap in, he still had a pretty dirty day at the office. A frustrating one, Jack Higgins. And Luke Traynor to take it in the right back pocket for Richmond.
2: Goes to his defensive goal square, where he has Miller. Miller looking for options further downfield. He'll sink his shoe into this one. It's an absolute wobbler. That's a helicopter. Good luck marking that. Windhager front and centre. Hand pass over the top. Didn't quite make clear contact, and it's out of bounds inside attacking 50 for the Saints. So it's been all St Kilda this afternoon. It was a scrappy opening term. They led by 10 points at quarter time, 25 at halftime, and have put the foot down in their second half. 48 points currently the lead, which was at three-quarter time. Prestia with a clearance. Hand pass to Houghton. Houghton around the corner. Probably should have been a mark to Brown. They've paid chopping the arms. The Richmond fans are pretty happy about that as well. And then Brown, lovely kick. Straight up the middle. That's as good as it gets. And Grill takes the mark, 47 from goal, almost directly in
4: front.
2: That's
4: his second one, Tom Brown. So he hit Taranto in the second quarter with a similar kick, similar position. He is a beautiful kick of the football, Brown.
2: So Grill

0: spins the footy in his hands. One goal in his season so far. This for his second in the big time. He'll kick from 51, lays into it. That looks pretty good. It's got the journey as well. Lovely kick from the young man. Glimpse into the future for the Tigers. Margin back to 42 points. Richmond 5-9-39. St Kilda 12-9-81. 6 minutes played, final term.
1: It was good movement. So it's half back, you know, then into half four. So Brown got the free kick. And it's head straight up, looking inboards rather than down the line. And as soon as you change the angle there on that kick, it forces St Kilda, who had numbers down the line, to try find direct opponent, but kick was too good, and then Grill was able to finish.
2: Eighth pick of the draft last year, Sam Grill. 2 goals, 4 on the season for him. 20th game today, so we'll have only missed the two, provided he plays next week. Solid debut campaign. Lawler overran it, back in the middle. Garcia gave it to Tom DeConing, coming streaming off half back. Banged it inside forward 50 and to his fellow headbanded Kai Anand, who offloads to Banks and now to Short. Foston inside defensive 50. Marks in front of premiership teammate Dan Butler. As the Tigers just knock it around in the defensive half. 42 points is the margin. The way of St Kilda. North Melbourne and Geelong for most of our audience still to come. Gold Coast, Brisbane for those in South Australia and WA. A little bit later this afternoon on ABC Sport. Of course, you can get the cricket via ABC Listen as well. The Aussies 2 for 40. Smith and Marnus Labuschagne at the crease. Long kick to half forward. There's a mark paid in all of that. Or is it a ball up in the end? Umpire came running in and said, no, it is a ball up. So right on the edge of the 50 for the Saints.
0: Tossed up. DeConing won it down. Off to Boxall, who's looking to get out of the tackle. He only just got boot to ball. O'Connell becomes the tackler. Socket back towards Trevallier, who did well enough. Tarou's back on the ground. Hand pass through his hands. Straight to Nankervis. He's tackled. And we'll have a ball up 40 from the Richmond goal. 5-9 plays 12-9. St Kilda well in control here at the MCG. Plenty of footy coming up on ABC Sport. And, of course, the cricket all day as well. DeConing on hands and knees from the stoppage. It's a push in the back, and it's going the way of Nankervis. So big Nank to take the free kick. He'll have to kick this all of 50 metres. He kicks inside, attacking 50, and mark taken by DeConing, yeah, his direct opponent.
2: He's not being helped up. Just noticed Nathan Broad just drifting down inside forward 50 as well in that entry, Maisie.
0: Get it to him.
2: Might just be looking for one for the road as he sails off into the sunset of retirement. One kick outside the defensive 50 for the Saints. Marshall had a hand in there. Lawler picked it up, flicked it into dispute, and a ball up. Centre of the southern wing. Joel Peterson, Andrew Mays, Adam Ramanaskis, Marnie Vinyl with you on ABC Sport. Saints 81, Richmond 39. St Kilda keeping their slim wildcard chances alive. They'll need Carlton to lose out. The Saints need to win out to make a surety of it. Turnover here. Saints in possession. Butler, Boxall, back to Butler. Cuts a diagonal line as he hand passes to Garcia. Garcia goes back out wide to Hill. Disposal number 37 coming up for Hill, who just stood there and just knocked the handball back to Garcia. And now to O'Connell in the centre of the ground for the Saints.
0: It's like he finished training. He was going home for the evening. Kick back to Tarou in the middle of the MCG. He goes into the forward pocket. Long kick as well. No mark taken. And then quick tackle on Short. Ensures he's going nowhere. Ball up to take place directly in front, about 20 metres from the Saints' goal.
1: I'm just looking at Brad Hill. He's had the ball 37 times and still nobody's near him.
0: He's had a day out, Brad Hill. Might not quite get the record. What's he up to? 47 was the Saints' record. He needs another 11 still to break that on 37 at the moment. McRae on hands and knees. Oh, quick kick out of the congestion from Higgins. It bounces on the behind line. Who

0: happens to go and grab it. Ralph Smith does. His kick just good enough to get to Green, who can go quickly. He's got a couple of players outside. One of them's Prestia. And then further afield to Brown, who's now got LaFoul in a bit of an acre of space at right half forward.
1: So LaFoul looks up. He's got Lynch leading deep toward goal. Sends the kick in that direction. Campbell's there for ground level representation. Bounces on its end inside forward 50 for the Tigers. Campbell takes it at ground level. Flick the handball up. Broad's inside forward 50. He got tackled immediately. He doesn't know what to do up there. Nathan Broad just drifting down the ground. Four goals in 192 games. He got tackled by McRae as soon as he got it, and he runs straight outside to forward 50. He'll just sit off the back of the stoppage. De Koning reaches up, down to McRae. Wobbles his kick outside the defensive 50 for the Saints. Annan couldn't take it cleanly. Garcia threw a couple, caught by LaFoul. Free kick Richmond, holding the footy, 65 out from goal. Big McKelty can find something inside the arc.
0: Goes into the forward pocket. Campbell's in a one-on-one, but good luck. And there's a bit of covering defence coming over the top. Taru knocks that right deep into the stands, and we'll have a ball in 30 around from the Tigers goal. Players gather deep inside attacking 50. I'm just looking for Nathan Broad. He's just at the top of 50 here, if one comes out the back. Lynch doing the ruck work. Oh, lovely dummy. Got the hand pass away to Ross, who fell over at the most inopportune time. Boxall over the top, taps it to the advantage, and now Trevallier out wider still to Burns. High kick is okay, and he'll find Hill. Oh, no, he didn't. Just dropped it at the last moment. Oh, lovely work by Clark. Burst onto it. What about this? It's across the face of goal. Kept in, not quite, by Green. Went the running banana there, which is a pretty low percentage kick, but why not try when you're 7 or 8 goals down?
1: Ball will be tossed back in. Right forward pocket. Marshall comes across to the front of the pack, slaps it down. Taranto had it spilled through his hands. McRae, Boxall, Windhager in defence for the Saints. Kicks clear of the defensive 50. Higgins has come a long way up the ground, got clipped high. And Jack Higgins will take a free kick from right half back. Little one over the top to Dan Butler, out of contract at the end of the season. Dan Butler only played the 8 senior games. He's been operating in the VFL for a good chunk of the season. In the AFLW at Docklands, North Melbourne now lead by 72 points after trailing by a point at quarter time. 15-9-99 to 3-9-27. Since quarter time, it's 13 goals to 1. That is quite the statement from the two-time reigning premiers, who aren't going anywhere soon and are going to romp to a 28th consecutive victory. Richmond's AFLW team against Collingwood later today, the Gold Coast and the Western Bulldogs, as part of a massive slate of footy on this Saturday afternoon. Hasty for St Kilda. Now to Stocker at left half forward, just outside the arc. Sharman, Filippo have both drifted down there. Kick to a central position. Higgins rises, knocked away from him. Stepping through the contest was Banks. Handball away to Ralph Smith, to Miller, along the boundary line. Ralph Smith and Trevallier keep it in. And then Angus Hasty is walked across right in front of Toby Nankervis on the Richmond bench. Boundary umpire will spin it back into play. Saints by 42, halfway gone in the last.
0: No score in the last 8 minutes of this one at the MCG. Toss back into play. Left half forward here for St Kilda. LaFoul doing some ruck work. Ross at ground level on hands and knees. Got it out nicely. Swung in the tackle was Ralph Smith. Could have been Ping following the ball. Umpire wave play on. Back under a couple of sets of feet. Windhager the tackler. And we'll have another ball up. Still here at left half forward for the Saints.
2: It's fizzing.
0: Sure is.
2: To real junk minutes at the moment.
0: Tossed up. LaFoul. Now there's a holding free kick that is going Richmond's way. And it's Ross to take the free kick. And right half back for the Tigers. Called to play on. Garcia hasn't noticed who's on the mark. Eventually he goes as far as he can. Lynch on a strong lead. Couldn't take the mark. Stocker front and centre. Well done by Green. Popped up in front of the pack, but then missed his boot on the way down. Chalk up another two for Brad Hill as he works the 1-2. The cross half back kick is good, and he finds Butler. Butler at right half back. Just walking, literally walking through right half back. Could have sat on the footy and no one come near him. He goes wider and finds Trevallier, who could go back to Butler, who hasn't moved. That's exactly what he does. And this is slowing down to walking pace.
1: Butler through the centre. Garcia and Grill collide. Grill and Garcia brought it down. Hugo Garcia saw after that collision. And then he wants to go on with it a little bit with Sam Grill as well. Brad Hill came in to support that endeavour. Hill up to 40 touches now. He and Max Hall with 75 disposals between them. Make it 76 as Hall receives it from Butler. Daps the kick on over the top intelligently. Butler almost had a trap it between his legs. Slipped through the tackle of Broad. Waltzed inside the 50 from 45 metres out. Kicks a brilliant goal. And turns to the crowd, majority in yellow and black at the punt road end. He would have celebrated a little bit more feverishly than that once upon a time. And Dan Butler's got two goals on return to the top flight. And the Saints have an eight-goal advantage. 13-9-87 to 5-9-39. 17 played, final term. Saturday footy on ABC Sport. Here's Adam Ramanaskis.
2: Just two Tigers there. Annan and Broad missed the tackle on Butler. He's able to just waltz in and kick a pretty regulation goal for him.
1: Is it too fine a point to put on it that Dan Butler would be one of those players maybe playing for his career out of contract at the end of the season?
2: No, I don't think so at all. I think that would definitely be the case. So he hasn't played a lot of footy this year, obviously, for the Saints. So, yeah, this next couple of weeks will be important.
0: Marshall, nice bit of ruck work, run it down to Filippo, kicks inside attacking 50, and Broad takes the mark, the chest mark coming out, almost trademark for Nathan Broad under those high balls, goes the hand pass, now to Taranto, kicks to left half forward, no mark taken by Lynch, punched away from him, knocked to the advantage of Grill, got away from him though, Hall was there before he could get a hand pass away, Grill had him, ball up to take place at left half forward for the Tigers. 48 points the margin in favour of the Saints. Andrew Mays and Joel Peterson calling it for you this afternoon. Adam Ramanaskis, your expert. Marnie Vinyl on the boundary. Philippou from the clearance. Hand pass to Hasty. Hand pass to Marshall, who goes off his left. Spotted something out the corner of his eye. It was Owens. He might travel this all the way to the boundary. In fact, it does. Oh, no, just touched at the last moment. And so it won't be a lasso turnover ball. It'll be a ball in between wing and right half forward for the Saints.
1: Two rucks just amble over. Lafau and Marshall. Umpire flings it back into play. Burns is after it for the Saints. Flipped it up to Marshall. Hands and knees stuff for him as he fed it forward to Garcia by hand. Right half forward for the Saints. Garcia kicks inside the 50. And it's a nice bit of delivery. And Mitch Owens, who has five, a career high. And Michito will look for number six. Five goals, one on the afternoon. Saints up by eight kicks before he strikes it. 50-metre kick, 10 in from the boundary at right half forward. Mitch Owens sends it on its way, looking for a sixth. Not quite. And it misses away to the right-hand side. Five goals, two, still a very healthy return. 13-10-88 to 5-9-39. 20 minutes played in the final term as Nathan Broad brings it back into play.
0: And he goes to left half back, but no mark taken. Hill was there to run interference for the Saints. Now back into congestion. Butler, the tackler. And he takes Campbell down at the last moment. Ball up to take place inside the centre square. Umpire clears a path. Tossed up to Koning. Over the back. Only as far as Prestia, though. Hand pass forward, and he found Burns of the opposition. And the Saints man is taken to the ground. No prior opportunity. Ball up to take place right on halfway, just near the centre circles. To Koning and Nankervis again. This time Nankervis won it down. Oh, lovely mark from the Taranto kick. Taru just positioned his body beautifully and took it on his chest. He goes to Wilkie in the right back pocket. Wilkie short to Hill, or through his hands. A chance here for the Tigers at the top of 50. Clark out wider. Oh, slipping at the last moment, was hot and should be holding the ball. It was. Advantage paid. Another possession to Brad Hill, who kicks and walks.
2: They're the ones that Richmond just need to capitalise on.
1: 41 for Hill, 37 for Hall, who he gave it to. Turnover in the middle of the ground. See if they can make something of it this time, Rammer. Prestia out wide for Ralph Smith. And now hitting up is Green.
2: I say that you force a forward half turnover.
1: Green kicks inside forward 50. Taru. And now Burns coming out of the back half for the Saints. Along the boundary line. Neat kick finds Boxall.
2: Well, the St Kilda defenders are all out of position. And then it's one too many handballs. It just invites pressure.
1: Boxall kicks down the line through the hands there of Annan. Spills to McRae for the Saints. Off the Hall disposal number 38 inside the 50. And Wilson lengthening back to goal. Takes the mark. Thought about centering it up. Called to play on. Pops it over the top. And Sharman was left all alone in the left forward pocket. And so the mark to Cooper Sharman, who can bring it around the corner. Looking for his second goal of the contest. To push it out to a 55-point margin. Sharman does just that. Two for Cooper Sharman. And the Saints trying to stretch their legs the deeper this game goes. 14-10-94 to Richmond, 5-9-39. 23 played final term. Saturday footy on ABC Sport. Adam Ramanaskis.
2: Look, I know I'm labouring on the point with Richmond, but it's happened to them too often this season where opposition are able to take the ball the length of the field. So it's a similar story with Essendon as well with their defending. So defending when the ball turns over in your front half becomes critical behind the football. So there, it's St Kilda win the ball deep in Richmond's forward line, and then it's basically three or four kicks to Darcy Wilson. Then you look up again and there's another free player. So like the defensive transition running and defensive system for Richmond just simply isn't there, or it's simply not improving.
0: De Koning down to McRae, who was taken in a strong tackle, held to him. Secondary ball up to take place. De Koning, lovely tap down to Hall, off to McRae by hand. Wobbles a ball inside attacking 50, hits the chest of Broad on the bounce. Still good enough to get the hand pass away. Short, that's a good kick to Prestia. Prestia kicks inside attacking 50. Oh, Stocker just got a fist in there at the last moment. Lafau should run in, kick the goal, and he does. Sockers it through for his second. And Richmond with a bit of nourishment late here. Answering two in a row from the Saints. Margin back to 49 points in favour of the Saints. 6-9-45, plays 14-10-94. We play, there's a little over 4 minutes left in this final term.
2: I was hoping Prestia was going to run into the goal there. He had a bit of space in front of him, but he went for his old mate in Tom Lynch. It's great courage by Stocker to get the arm in. But then Lafau just had a couple of metres separation on Alex Taru, who's come back from that bad corky. Missed a lot of the third quarter. He's been able to play this last quarter out.
1: Back to 49 points the margin. 4 minutes left in this one. Up in Darwin, Australia 2-44. Trailing by 184 runs in the test match against Bangladesh. Broad up to Lafau, who presents strongly. Mark 75 out at right half forward. Lynch the target, nudged under it by Silvani. Spilt to the back, and Clark's escorted across the boundary line by O'Connell. And the ball will be thrown back in. Deep forward for Richmond, city end of the ground. A few spectators filing out toward the exit. Crowd of 35,850 here at the MCG today. Two games in the twilight. North Melbourne, Geelong at Docklands, Brisbane and the Gold Coast at the Gabba as well. You can get both of those via

0: ABC Listen. Ball's dragged back underneath the pack, and we'll have another ball up inside forward 50 for the Tigers.
1: Thrown up. Taconing just monstered Lynch out of the way there. Won the clearance, kicked it forward. Sharman, oh, good double grab. That's a good mark. Coming the other way was Ralph Smith, who thought he touched it first, but umpire pays the mark to Sharman. He goes out wide to Hall for another possession. Trevaglia, and now to Butler. Butler looking for a little bit of space to Windhager. Back to Butler, ran into a couple of Tigers, and one was Campbell, the other Houghton. He's going nowhere. Ball up to take place in front of the interchange benches. Umpire receives the footy, clears the path. McCrae to Marshall. Marshall over the top to Garcia. There was a whistle. It's an advantage anyway. Butler takes it, looking for the hand pass. Went the kick instead. High ball to the top of the square, drifting back. Miller did enough. Probably should have got the free kick. He did. So Miller receives it. The Richmond fullback goes short, across the face of goal to Traynor. And he finds the Richmond retiree, one of them at least, in Dion Prestia in the left back pocket.
0: It's going to go out on top in terms of disposals for Richmond. Prestia, 27 of them today. He's worked hard, as he has throughout his career. Tigers through Brown, darts it inside the 50. Trevaglia came sprawling out after it. Lynch is there, brought it full forward as well if the ball gets on the other side. Skookman up in defence, he's hasty for the Saints. Goes on a gallop through the defensive 50. Kicks a dangerous one looking for Boxall. Right there with him, Ralph Smith. Boxall fends off with power, then tried to step around Ralph Smith. Second part didn't quite work as well as the first. Kick down the line though, free kick. Going to Garcia, who was held onto by Sam Banks.
2: He's worked hard again, Garcia. This would be possession number 30 for him. 9 tackles, a goal.
0: 110 between Garcia, Hall and Hill. So Hill's at 41, Hall's at 40. Garcia at 30. Long kick up the line, slapped down by Miller. And Curvis is swarmed in St Kilda jumpers. And we'll have a ball up. 14-10-94 the Saints, 6-9-45 Richmond. 28.5 gone, final term.
1: Tossed up. Now Windhager. Long high kick inside attacking 50 for the Saints. Traynor just missed it, lost it when it was hanging in the air. Luckily there was enough Tigers back. Hitchko uses the 1-2 there. And the outlet kick. He finds Brown at left half back. Brown, who has got a long boot on him, changed his mind at the last moment, then kicked a high, meaningless ball out towards the boundary line, and go out of bounds on the full, or it'll be a ball in. He's out on the full. Odd decision there from Brown. Free kick going the way of the Saints on the Shane Warne wing.
0: Hasty infield, Broad made O'Connell earn it. One last desperate act from Nathan Broad. Maybe trying to get a goal as opposed to save one. Stationed up forward in these latter stages. McCrae now for the Saints. So they're going to keep their faint wild card hopes alive. It could all be snuffed out tomorrow afternoon for the Saints if Carlton to win. But they've held up their end of the bargain thus far. As McCrae pumps them to the edge of the 50. Mark taken by Nankervis. It goes back to Miller. Miller comes out to Ralph Smith, and can they go end-to-end here and get it to Nathan Broad, who's the deepest link in the chain? Ralph Smith's going to make a decent fist of it, kicks down the line. LaFau paid the mark, advantage taken by Brown. No, it's going to come back. And LaFau can pump it inside the 50.
1: One last chance for Nathan Broad. Can he get the mark? Spoiled away. Great spoil, actually, in the end. Oh, the fairy tale finish. It almost happens.
2: No sense of theatre by Jack Silvani.
1: Not at all, but the story of the day, the Saints, who keep their season on.

0: Lovely seeing Jack Silvani and Broad after the siren there. I reckon he said sorry, mate. Just to get one final flurry forward, and he looked good. It looked very much like it was on, but a good spoil from the reliable defender from the Saints.
1: And milestone man on milestone man, wasn't it?
2: It's fair to say the Richmond supporters are giving it to the umpires coming on. Now, the free kick count ended up 21-11. But those umpires are getting a fair old mouthful walking off the ground there, Joel.
1: Yeah, even though they've tossed a couple of sweatbands to a couple of kids hanging over the fence and that kind of thing. Yes, they are feeling the wrath of the supporters today. Career day for Mitch Owens with 5 goals. Brad Hill with the second best return of his career disposal-wise with 41. Max Hall with 40. So a few of the Saints went big today, as they did in a 49-point win. Adam Ramanauskas, and at least for now, it keeps their wild card hopes alive.
2: Yeah, it does. And look, it was probably more a workman-like performance, I think, today by the Saints. I thought Mitch Owens was terrific with his 5 goals. Hill and Max Hall, they ran their own show, really, through the middle of the ground. Hill played a little bit across half-back. Hall was predominantly in the middle or forward. But the other one was Garcia, I thought, was really good also in that game. He's had 39 tackles and a goal himself, so he really held his own through the midfield. We spoke before the game about sort of what Richmond need, and it's even more evident today against a team that's, you know, not playing or probably won't play in a final series, to be dominated like they were through the middle of the ground. So you throw in McRae, who's had 31 himself. They were just completely dominated. So Prestia, the retiring Prestia, was Richmond's highest possession winner today with 27 himself. Windhager did a really good job on Taranto for most of the day. It's just a nice moment, I think, here. St Kilda are lining up.
1: So all in front of the Richmond race. A lot of the faithful have walked down to the lower sections of the bowl. Dion Prestia and Nathan Broad speaking on the PA. We might take a little bit of this.
3: To deal with Nath is unbelievable. Couldn't ask more.
4: Your own journey, obviously beginning at the Gold Coast Suns, 6 seasons there, but then coming to Richmond and the dynasty that follows, you are very much a Richmond man. What does this club mean to you?
3: Everything. It's everything I ever dreamt of, coming here for the last 10 years. So 3 premierships is, unbelievable. But it's more the people you meet along the way. Like, the club is amazing and we'll always have a connection. And, it's the people that you meet along the way, which I'll remember forever as well.
4: Some highs, but also some lows. You've had to be incredibly resilient. I think you've lost about 100 games to injuries over the journey. Plenty of soft tissues that I'm sure you're totally sick of talking about. How much strength of character did you have to have throughout?
3: Yeah, I apologise to the club for $100,000 I've spent on our scans. I know it's just a part of the game. And, I was able to kind of come back and keep going. So, it's all a part of the footy.
4: Nathan, you arrived at the club as a mature age player and obviously the premiership success. What does this club, this ground and the yellow and black mean to you?
5: Oh, the club means everything to me. They're one of the only clubs that showed faith in me back then when I was a 22-year-old plumber. And like I've said before, I'm indebted to this club forever. And, we've had some amazing memories. And at the moment, we're in a little bit of a tough spot, but I know the group's in an amazing position culturally, and they're on the right track, and I can't wait to sit up in the stands, enjoy a frothy and watch them win a flag.
4: Speaking of flags, you won 3 and you're actually the fastest person in AFL-VFL history to win 3 flags, just 70 games. I mean, to begin your career in such a whirlwind and obviously experience some pretty tricky times at the back end, I mean, it does show that football's such a roller coaster.
5: Yeah, you need a lot of luck in this game. Like you said, Dion missed 100 games of injury, and I haven't missed many, just a lot, very lucky. And I arrived here at a really good time, and I had amazing coaches that saw what I couldn't do and not what I could, not what I couldn't do. And yeah, I'm so blessed for all those coaches along the way. And it's been a hell of a journey, and I'm so stoked I can end it out on the MCG in front of the Tiger Army with this bloke, because we've been through a lot together.
4: Some brilliant memories here at the MCG, but no goals at the home of football for you. And we were kind of cheering you on late, just hoping as you slip forward, you know, defensively minded for such a long time, but you did slip forward

0: It just didn't quite come off for you.
1: Yeah, where's Silvani? Where is he? Bloody, come over and kill me. But nah, I was, try to sneak forward, try to snag a goal, but I wouldn't have it any other way. I couldn't kick any during my career, so why kick one today?
0: You've got lots of premiership teammates that have been here to support you guys. Just the bond you all have and will have forever, the reunions that will follow. I mean, this is a special group that's achieved something great in football.
2: Yeah, that's a lucky thing. We've got so many reunions to keep on ticking off. And, as Brody said, I think the most exciting thing would be sitting up here watching this group play finals and hopefully win a flag as well. So, we've done everything we can over our little journey. So, that'll be, I think, the best moment for us that we can have as well.
0: What's next for you, Dion?
2: We'll wait and see. It's a long break until the end of the season. So, we'll see how we go.
0: And Nathan, where will life take you from here?
1: Back to Western Australia, I've got a little three-year-old daughter and a little man along the way now. So, family time for me. So head back to the West and enjoy some downtime and some sunshine.
0: The crowd here today, we're absolutely cheering you both on. Just a word on the Tiger Army and just the special connection you have with the yellow and black faithful.
2: Yeah, it's all he ever dreamed of, is playing in the G in front of a huge crowd. And, as I said on Thursday, like, the Tiger Army made that dream come true. So to run out here in front of this crowd, it's always loud. So, it was always something that we'll remember.
0: It may well be one of the best songs in football when they yell at yellow and black. It's pretty special.
1: Yeah, why would you want to play for this club? You get to play every second week on this ground. You get an amazing crowd. We're the best club in the land. Our home ground's just a walk away. So where would you want to be? Nowhere else.
0: Congratulations to you both. Wonderful careers. So many great memories. Go and enjoy this with family and friends.
3: Big thanks to Fox Footy as that one was beamed around the MCG. Sarah Jones chatting to Dion Prestia and Nathan Broad on the grounds and being chaired off at the moment as well. Ben Miller and Toby Nankervis chairing Tom Lynch off. Boston, Steely Green with Dion Prestia, Sammy Lawler, and Jaden Short chairing Nathan Broad off the ground. Of course, the Saints with a couple of former teammates of these two men as well in Butler and Higgins. St Kilda doing their part by standing as part of that guard of honour. And Lynch playing game 250, and the retiring Tigers leading their team off the grounds. Despite a 49-point victory, as now they go and celebrate with some friends and family as well. It is one part of the game, Rammer, that we pretty frequently get right, kind of scenes.
4: Yeah, we do. And I think every player wants to have their moment where they can say goodbye at the end of their career. Some get it, some unfortunately don't, but the ones that do get it, and the way clubs do it, and the way I think opposition clubs also acknowledge those players, I think becomes really important as well. So, walking off the MCG for the last time will be emotional for Prestia and Nathan Broad. A lot of success here for the Tigers, and they should be incredibly proud of their career. Not many players do get to play in premierships. They got to play in three. So, incredible record that they have, an incredible piece of Richmond history that they'll live with for a long time.
3: A couple of young Tigers will get to come in and fill their spots next week. So the Saints are the winners out of the day, and of course we've got North Melbourne and Geelong still to come. That's where we're sending most of our audience next, Brisbane and the Gold Coast, for our South Australian, West Australian audience. So the Saints, the winners out of the day. We'll get some reaction from their rooms shortly with Marnie. They're just handing out some footies before they head in. If they make the wild card, are they really a threat? The way they're playing at the moment?
4: It's a fair question. I think without Naz, it becomes incredibly hard. So now they say that hamstring looked pretty bad to me.
3: Yeah.
4: In last week's game. So I feel it would be good for him, because it was sort of, I think people will say, we've made a wild card, so there's progression in what they've done, but maybe they're just not quite ready for that yet. Carlton look like they're in much better form than St Kilda are, and I think Carlton would be more of a threat.
3: Of course, Carlton getting the job done over the Saints last week, but the Saints doing it pretty nicely today by 49 points. They have filtered into

0: not their most stirring rendition, I think it's fair to say. But they got the job done today, the Saints. And until Carlton play the Western Bulldogs tomorrow, their destiny is still very much alive in terms of a potential postseason berth. Mitch Owens with five. The Saints 94 beat Richmond 45. We brought you that AFLW score a couple of times. So North Melbourne trailed Geelong by a point at quarter time and beat them 100-27. So the final stages of that game, it was 13-1 after quarter time, and the two-time reigning premiers have won by 73 points over the Cats. Talia Randall starting the season with 3 goals, 3. Blaheem Bogue with 3 goals as well. Ellis O'Loughlin with 2. Tess Craven with 2 for the Kangaroos. And Ash Riddell, just for a change, 35 disposals. Jazz Garner, 35 and a goal as well. So ridiculous numbers for the Kangaroos. Richmond and Collingwood still to come today. Gold Coast Suns, Western Bulldogs tomorrow. 4 games of AFLW action as well. In the men's competition, North and Geelong, the second leg of the doubleheader over at Docklands as well, is where we're sending most of our audience very soon. Brisbane and Gold Coast, you'll hear from former Kangaroos coach David Noble as part of our call team up there alongside Brownlow medalist Jason Akinmanis, Quentin Hull and Michael Price. We're sending you to those two games in about 7.5 minutes, so we'll try and sneak some reaction out of the Saints rooms who have just gone into a meeting. So Kel Wilkie to join us for duration TBC on the other side of Ross Lyon chatting to his team. What do you think the message from Ross would be in that room at the moment?
1: Oh, well, they got the win. So the pressure goes now back onto Carlton, really. That's, you know, it's now at the part of the season for St Kilda. It's simply, you know, win and hopefully continue to progress. So next week has got some sort of meaning in that game, but look, I think mostly he will be happy. Like, he's midfield dominated, he's defence dominated, so I think you're mostly happy. It was a bit scrappy in terms of disposal and the like, but yeah, late in the season, come to the MCG, just get the job done.
0: We've spoken a lot about Brad Hill today, but Max Hall, so 40 disposals, 12 score involvements, 10 inside 50s, a goal as well. Max Hall.
1: Yeah, I'm debating which way to go with my 3 votes at the moment. So I just thought he consistently throughout the game today, you know, drove the ball forward. You mentioned the 10 inside 50s, the 12 score involved, the goal himself. You know, there's plenty of it's a fair stat line by both of them. Like, Brad Hill's had 36 uncontested possessions. What I like about it, they're true 40 possession games because there's no kick-ins in those stats for either one of those two players. So they just dominated. St Kilda's midfield really had their own football today. You look at the four of them in Hill, Hall, McRae, Garcia, and then you can throw even Windhager in there as well. Well, they're phenomenal numbers. And I mentioned later in that call about Richmond's defensive lapse and transitions and the like. They need to go to work on that over the summer. And I know it's very hard to teach when you've got a lot of high draft picks in your team, and to make them respect the defensive side of the football when basically their whole junior career everything's been all out attack. But they're just going to continue to get results like they are if they're not prepared to do it. They're not prepared to teach it. They're not prepared to train it. You know, once you train it repetitively, you then start to play it.
2: And how important too is an uninterrupted preseason for all those?
1: All of them. Yeah, all of them. They've had so many injuries, the Tigers, over recent time. But you know, to get full preseason into it, starting to harden their bodies to play regular AFL senior football becomes important. Because when you see it in patches with the Tigers, little small patches here and there. But then it's just a drop-off, and it's a big drop. It's, you know, it's 20, 25 minutes of football where the drop-off comes.
0: We might expedite the votes just because we'll go into the Saints room shortly. So you're on the spot to get you that 3.
1: I gave 1 to Mitch Owens. I thought he's 5 goals today. He was clearly the best forward on the

0: Thought he was terrific. I went two for Brad Hill. 41 possessions, 10 score involvements, but I went three for Max Hall. I just thought from a consistency point of view throughout the game, 12 score involvements, a goal himself, 40 possessions, six tackles. So probably a little bit more of a complete game there by Max Hall.
1: Great story, Max Hall. He was overlooked in a couple of drafts and worked hard, went through Box Hill, had a couple of injuries, and then found himself at the Saints in the mid-season draft in 2023. And, 30 disposals and two goals, three last week. This week, 40 and a goal. So he just continues to impress.
0: He's a very good player, a very important player, because he's a very much a forward of centre player, and he can find the football. So... I think St Kilda will be wrapped.
1: Hey, you're sticking around. So yeah. Hawthorn and Collingwood here at the G later tonight. What are you expecting there?
0: I don't know if Hawthorn are in that good form like that. I know they obviously last week against Brisbane. You look at that game; they played poorly. But even before that, I don't think they're setting the world on fire. Like, Connor Nash has been a big out for them because he's a bigger body through the midfielder that plays a defensive role. He's out now for the rest of the season. But I just feel like they're one or two midfielders short, the Hawks, at the moment. Like, they're back half of the ground. Yep, that's always going to be okay with Barras and Battle and the like. The forward half of the ground, they sort of go through the talls there. We know about Dylan Moore, we know about Connor McDonald, Nick Watson, etc. Just feel like through the middle that they're just lacking a little bit still. And the Pies, I don't know if they're a good team or not, the Pies. I really don't. Yeah. When they play an exciting, look, the reliance on Nick Dacos is enormous, and Josh even as well, if you want to throw him in there. So, Hawthorn tonight, do they put somebody to Nick Dacos, put the brakes on him? Because, look, for Hawthorn, it's must win if they want top four, obviously. Yep. So then we go from there. But I'm probably leaning towards... I think I'm leaning towards Collingwood.
1: Really?
0: Yeah.
1: They've been in decent form, of course. The Hawks beaten comprehensively by Brisbane last night. And The Pies, or sorry, last week, and the Pies, they're still potentially a chance of a top six if things break their way. So they are coming with a bullet toward the back end of this season. Looks like we'll just run out of time to head into the Saints rooms and hear from them after their meeting. So about a minute until we send you in your various directions. Rama, great work from you this afternoon.
0: Well done.
1: Look forward to hearing more
0: tonight
1: from you a little bit later on. Thanks to Maisie. Thanks to Marnie Vinyl as well. In the rooms, we'll get an interview from the Saints rooms that we can send down the line to play on a little bit later on. For most of our audience, you're headed to North Melbourne and Geelong, where the Kangaroos have had a big win in the AFLW League of a doubleheader there. Lauren Borden, Chris Robot, and Mick Malthouse, Brent Harvey and Ray Chamberlain, your team there. For our South Australian and West Australian audience, it's the Q Clash. Brisbane and the Gold Coast, Quinton Hull, Michael Price, David Noble and Jason Ackermanis is your call team there. You can hear all of that on ABC Listen, as well as the Cricket Australia 2 for 51 at tee, chasing a big total in deficit of Bangladesh. Here at the MCG, the Saints kept their finals and their postseason hopes alive with a 49-point win over the Tigers. Big day of footy still to come. Enjoy it all here on ABC Sports.
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31: 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Oh. Snaps towards goal. What a beautiful finish.
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38: 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Oh, Watson puts it through. And the Wizard arrives precisely on time.
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18: You take a seat because it don't get better than this.
49: Absolutely wall-to-wall sport on the national broadcaster on this Saturday. So thank you for spending some time with us at the Gabba in Brisbane. My name is Quentin Hull. Welcome along to Q Clash 32. The Lions eyeing that top four position for a crack at potentially a fourth straight grand final and third consecutive premiership. And they take on the old foes from down the M1. It's been a disappointing season for the Gold Coast Suns. They won't be playing finals this year, but that losing streak is broken, having got past Greater Western Sydney in a tight one at Manuka Oval last week. And I don't think it would be much of a sell for a team destined to pull up stumps in a couple of weeks' time if Damien Hardwick said, hey, Dom, let's make one more statement before we wrap up this disappointing year. Let's go to the Gabba and knock off the Lions. They haven't beaten them here since 2018. Of course, there have been a couple of really big wins for the Suns at Carrara in the last couple of years. But as far as victory here in Brisbane, it's been a while for the Suns. There are no late changes to the teams here, and there are no changes at all at selection for Brisbane. So they go in with the same group that defeated Hawthorn by 67 points here last Friday night. While for the Suns, Sam Collins comes back from a rib injury to stiffen the defence. Bo Adensall also gets a game. Zeke Euland is dropped and Jai Farah is out on personal reasons. So Brisbane and Gold Coast to come your way here. We'll also keep you up to date with North Melbourne and Geelong. That game is just about to get underway. If you want to hear it, it's available on ABC Listen. Just toggle between the AFL buttons to make your choice between the two AFL games of footy. We've got the regular NRL, but of course, outside of that, there's Test Rugby going on at the moment and Test Match Cricket going on in Darwin. So I'll do the housekeeping first. Steve Smith, 8, Marnus Labuschagne, 22. Australia in deficit by 176 at 2 for 52 in its second innings. Bangladesh earlier today making 426. So the red ball button on ABC Listen is where you can hear the cricket, and ABC Sport Extra is where you can hear the rugby test match in Townsville, which is 20 minutes old, where the Wallabies lead Japan by 14 points to 5. Along with all of that, the Saints have beaten Richmond by 49 points earlier today, and we've still got Hawthorn and Collingwood, along with Port Adelaide and Melbourne to come. So Michael Price, as I welcome you, what a hectic Saturday of sport, but what a glorious scene we've got at the Gabba for Q Clash 32.
0: It's magnificent here, Q. You could eat your dinner off the surface. Just honoured again to be in the best seat in the house. And the place looks resplendent, wonderful, looking at the Lions running around in their maroon training shirts and the Suns in their pink. I believe we're going to get some colourful Guernseys as well.
49: Are we getting Bears v Pink?
0: I think we are.
49: Today?
0: We're going to get Bears v the Pink and the old school Carrara Koalas, which has got its own set of irony as well.
49: I think it's a little provocative still that Brisbane play in the Carrara Bears strip when they take on the current Carrara resident. I reckon they should get out the playing strip of the 90s that one of our co-commentators wore. I speak of the Hall of Famer and three-time premiership player Jason Ackermanis. Welcome to you. Where is the maroon with the gold V? We haven't seen that for a while. How are you?
1: G'day Q and g'day Pricey. We have a special guest which I'll let you introduce. But yes, the V. The victorious V that we had to change because the bear was horrible.
0: And you didn't have any long sleeve versions because the famous picture of you with a jumper underneath the V as well.
1: Yeah, that's how cold it was. And I've got to tell you, I've got a pretty, it's pretty good when you get warmed up, but I actually had the old one underneath and then I had my normal playing strip over the top. It was freezing. That was a statement. I used to wear it at Geelong and Waverley because you know Waverley, if you ever played there and you don't know what it's like, it's right near the foothills of the Dandenongs and it's like a rain belt. It doesn't matter. You go, oh, geez, a nice day. Within 20 minutes, it's teeming with rain. Some of the best footage you'll ever see. Yeah, I didn't play in this game, but remember, it was hailing. It was hailing, and the Bears were playing in it. I think they got destroyed that day against St Kilda. But, yeah, it was a horrible, horrible jersey. And people always ask me about when went for the Bears to the Lions. I said, oh, I was wrapped. I was doing sales and marketing. I'm like, the Lion versus this pathetic thing that sleeps for 20 hours a day called a bear. Like, you've got to be joking. Of course, love lion, a fierce animal, the king of the jungle. Oh, man, I was wrapped with that.
49: Well, we'll get your thoughts on the football game as we build up to the bounce here outside of the
1: We just had Lynch in here, the great Alistair Lynch just in here. We're just talking about that past players today too.
49: Well, that's my segue into our newest member of the commentary team who was also a member of the Tasmanian AFL Hall of Fame, former North Melbourne coach, a former Fitzroy player himself, and, of course, his son's running around for the Suns. He's a former footy manager and right-hand man to Chris Fagan, who has a big milestone today. That's about as strong as the welcome can be for David Noble. It's great to have you on board for your first call with us. Welcome to ABC Sport, Dave.
3: Thanks, Quinton. Great to be here.
1: Did you actually have time to come and do this for us? I mean, I know you've been you've obviously been coaching, then you went to DJR. Now you're out running your normal racketeering and extortion.
49: Jason's giving you the full red carpet treatment to welcome you, David.
1: How did we get you in here? Did you have time, did you, for us?
3: Oh, I made time. Because as soon as Q said you're in, I said, I'm coming.
1: Now, have you done radio before?
3: Yep. Occasionally.
1: Was that in the past?
3: Like a few years ago now.
1: Right, who was that with you? You don't want to talk about it?
3: No.
1: Okay. It's been that long. I'm sure you'll be fine, but yes, it's some team we have usually in here, so Dave's got big shoes to fill. Well, normally we have Matty Primus over there. What is he doing? Is he coaching?
49: He's probably coaching Southport today. Speaking of VFL, by the way, the Lions beat the Suns by 103 points in the VFL game. Yeah. They had 14 goal kickers in the game. Kick 26-17, 173 to Gold Coast's 11-4-70. Jamari Eagle-Hagen did kick four goals for the Suns, but Will McLaughlin kicked another four for the Lions. So, Dave, welcome. It's great to have you on board. Can you just tell our listeners what you are up to these days? Because you went from coaching North to working as, what was it, CEO for Dick Johnson Racing in the supercars, but now you're doing something different back around coaching.
3: I am executive director of coaching and talent with the Queensland Academy of Sport. So I've been there about 6 months now, so headed up by Troy Ayres, our CEO. Tend to work in the what we call from a talent perspective the pre-elite entry of talent coming into categorisation. Work with coaches responsible for a para unit, which is just what's about 18 months old now, but we stood up a para unit
1: is that para
3: last year
1: for
3: Paralympics.
1: Paralympics.
3: Yep, athletes. And we run a talented sports program within that confines of talent. So, yeah, look, it's been great to get back into, I guess, a little bit of my hitting zone with talent ID, coaching. There's 500 athletes on our books and over 140 coaches that we support through the infrastructure of the QAS.
1: Does many of them go from, like, Queensland Academy of Sport to, say, Canberra, like in the National Academy?
3: There's a few, depending on where the national sport is actually held, the NSOs, as we call them. So depending on where the national, hub of the sport is, hockey's in Perth. Gymnastics is
1: Pricey's
3: predominantly
1: topic.
3: Yeah, so it depends, but yeah, we've got a great cohort of coaches and athletes at the moment that we're working with strongly.
49: So your footy these days, is it just around watching John go around for the Suns? Because I mean, it's a big part of your life, and obviously things didn't work the way that you'd hoped at North Melbourne. You had a bit of time away from the game. So where's your sort of love of the game and your observance of the game at the moment?
3: Yeah, I think my first probably two or three years coming out of North, like, I felt out of love completely with the game. It just
1: is
3: it
1: that
3: just,
1: more the experience or the rejection or the
3: what? I think it's the effort that you put in, and then I think it's the silence that comes with it, unfortunately. I know Horst sort of talked about that, John, in his new book, the silence of a senior coach, but it just felt like it was extended, so it's taken me a few years to get to that point. But luckily enough, we've had John that's been able to, sort of keep that flame burning. He had to do all his own battles in 23, obviously, with Collingwood. But since he's been up here, we've had all our kids now are basically based in Queensland, a couple of grandkids. Our family unit has sort of been holding in.
1: Like, as a dad, do you still get nervous watching your son?
3: Absolutely.
1: What's the worst bit? Is it because he's been, like, his last couple of seasons have been amazing. He's run and dash and all the things that you probably weren't renowned for back in your day. Getting the ball out in space.
3: Had great hands, though.
1: Oh, I know you had great hands. But he is some talent. But I think he's enjoying his footy. Is that the help? Or do you get more nervous before a game or during a game?
3: Probably during, I think.
49: We'll find out today, Jase. You just watch him.
3: There's still that element. The biggest one is still injury.
1: Yes.
3: It's the uncontrollable issue of one of your kids, being in a position of risk and that sort of thing. But, look what he's been able to deliver, through Damien getting him up here has been phenomenal. He's been a great part for that.
1: Yes.
49: David Noble is the voice you're hearing from. It's great to have him on board for ABC Sports Call of Q Clash 32, which is going to be played in front of around 33,000 fans, even though the fixture was late to be locked in as far as time and day because of the floating fixture of the AFL. It's still been very well received. And I can tell you, the Chris Fagan 238 baseball caps are the hottest ticket going around. They're just selling everywhere, apparently. So,
1: who we got on the boundary today?
49: We don't have anyone on the boundary today. Unless you want to go out there, Jason. It's a nice day. Fagan 238. That record, which has been spoken about during the week, so he surpasses Lee Matthews as the most capped coach of this footy club.
1: All the numbers were the same except one.
49: Except one last week, yeah.
1: Still a chance to get that.
49: Look, we are getting closer to the build-up here, so I spent some time not only with a guy who's one of his current lieutenants, but is also someone who saw him come through when he first started his coaching journey. So a short time ago, I was downstairs and catching up with the midfield coach of the Lions, Cam Bruce.
4: Cam, it's another big game today, but before we talk about great performance last week and preps for this week. A man that you know better than most who celebrates a milestone today. Extraordinary to think that you, as a player and a coach, seem to have spent a lot of time with Chris Fagan. Welcome along. It's a big day for him and the club.
5: Yeah, thanks a lot for having me. I've been very fortunate to be part of Chris's journey for a fair bit of time. I think we got together about 1998 when he was coaching the Melbourne Reserves. So we've been in each other's or by each other's side for the entire AFL journey, and I'm very fortunate to be up here and learning the coaching craft under him. Hopefully our boys, I'm really confident they'll put in a really good performance because he means so much to so many people and he's done so many good things, and we're all in this position because of what he's been able to achieve.
4: What were your first thoughts of him when Neil Danaher gets him to Melbourne and you're playing there, and then you think, wow, now he's a two-time premiership coach and you're learning the craft under him 2 decades on?
5: Yeah, look, I'm not surprised because he's always had amazing people skills. He understands people like nobody else, shows and invests in everyone in the organisation, every player, regardless if you're a rookie list player or you're the highest paid, biggest name at the club. So the fact that he does that means that, you want to play for him, you want to be around him, and you want to perform. And we want to perform as coaches. The players want to perform as players because of that attitude.
4: And we can see in a footy sense what he has improved in as a man manager, as a coach, all of those things. But come on, let's dig a bit of dirt. What's one thing that hasn't changed about Fags that makes him the same guy that you first ran into when he first came into the system all those years ago?
5: Yeah, well, he certainly hasn't changed with his demeanour throughout a week, in which there are times where you think he absolutely hates you with a passion because of the way he's obviously thinking. And
4: is it silent treatment?
5: It's silent. It's an angry look on his face. But he's just deep in thought on probably how he's going to get the best out of the next player or the next coach or the next performance. So, but if you didn't know him, you'd think, geez, this guy hates me because he just looks so angry at times. But that's instead of that persona that we see externally of that cuddly grandpa, he's far from that. But as I said, it all comes from a good place and just invest so much time into everyone, and we're very grateful.
4: I think we have seen a little bit of that the last couple of years when you've had your bad performances and he goes out in the press and, we think, oh, watch out.
5: Yeah.
4: Fakes has given him the public whack. And generally you've been able to hit that. So that's something that we're now starting to see of him that's been a part of him for a long time, you're saying, Cam?
5: Yeah, absolutely. Everyone's got their own little characteristics that when they are performing at their best, they do. And he's certainly one of those. We have really robust discussions, and that's what good coaching groups do. And, you feel like you're enemies, but certainly it's all for the right reason. And he moves on, we move on. And it's all about, achieving success all together.
4: Cam Bruce with you in the build-up to Q Clash 32, the midfield coach for the Lions. So let's talk about that midfield press last week, because I had a chat to Harris Andrews this time last week, and he said, oh, look, back 6 years, we're taking it a bit on us, what happened against Carlton. But I saw some really good analysis of the way you guys shut down Hawthorn's handball game last week, and we just saw the general pressure was up. How did you get the response out of the guys, and what do you need to do today?
5: Yeah, look, our boys, and it's probably been well documented in terms of the way we responded and the way we do respond after poor performances. We don't have to do too much because they're a pretty driven, determined group to make amends. You show them a little bit of vision on what's not an acceptable standard, and then they seem to react and respond really well. We were a lot sharper defensively. We reacted a lot better than we did in the Carlton game. All of our effort indicators in that game suggested that we were off, and we got the performance that we deserved because of the effort we put in. But
4: and cutting off the link handball, yeah. Because I did see one of the programs during the week, sort of the way that you sort of killed the advantage of the stand rule by making sure that Hawthorn's first option was cut down because you had defensive pressure from your mids on them.
5: Yeah, look, it's all about at the reaction. the previous week, probably on that turnover, we may have kept running forward, or we just stopped, whereas as soon as the ball was turned over or we couldn't influence, we were in a strong defensive position. Hawthorn liked to play an uncontested brand, and we were well aware of that, and as a result, you know, we made sure that we were there to take out that handball receive or allow them to mark play on, which again, they were really high in. So, you know, those are defensive focuses that we think we bring more often than not. And we, as a midfield in particular, because that's ultimately where you want to be applying the most pressure, so you look after each end. We'll have to be doing that again today, because if we don't against Gold Coast, you know, they're going to hurt us.
4: And we know the calibre of their midfield, the running Brownlow medalist, is in that group, but you play each other so much. So what do you do tactically this week? Is there something where you try and bring something different to an opponent that knows you basically better than any other, or do you just have to say, okay, if we win the battle of will, if we win the battle of pressure, we'll win the footy game?
5: Yeah, look, we don't want to overcomplicate it. We tend to be a side that's pretty stable, and like to think that our strategy and structures are pretty consistent.
4: So you're happy enough that your best is good enough, even to an opponent that knows you so well?
5: Yeah, look, we're confident that our best it stacks up, and you know the results prove that. We are well aware that if we don't bring that we can get our pants pulled down, and we did that against Carlton. We did that at Metricon Stadium against Gold Coast around this time last year. They annihilated us around the contest. Particularly with that personnel that you've got. They've added some players to that mix. So, yeah, we need to be strong around the contest with our pressure, our ability to get the ball going forward. If not, then it's going to be difficult because they have got some good players. They do run hard forward. And if they get that momentum, it's going to be a tough night.
4: Cam Bruce with you, midfield coach of the Lions ahead of this Q clash. Now, I'll do the health update on Huey McCluggage in a moment, but I just want to ask you about the 2026 version of Lachie Neale, which has had pressure on him unbeknown to any other part of his career, yet his football has been outstanding. Can you take us a little bit behind the curtain as to the journey he's been on this year and how he's been able to play such a valuable role with so much heat on the outside world coming in on him?
5: Yeah, look, it is. It's a credit to how focused he is in terms of putting the external noise and the issues that are going on out off the field to the side whilst he's at the club, and his engagement and his ability to learn and want to be the best teammate to his fellow teammates. He came back, and I'm not surprised. He came back from the off season. And obviously that's when it all sort of happened. Very focused, and he hadn't missed a beat or didn't miss a beat throughout pre-season training. So, you know, when you are able to get that body of work in the pre-season, particularly for a guy that, you know, is such a professional and trains at a really high level, he set himself up to have a really good on-field season, and he's doing that. Obviously, there's a lot of noise going on, and again, that's off the field. But from an on-field point of view, he's engaged, he's being a really good teammate, and we're hoping that he'll continue to do that.
4: Yeah, as the analogy, I mean, he's driving towards another big achievement for you guys this year, but he's had all mirrors giving different kinds of vision and reflection at him. It's been amazing to see that he's still been able to go out there and be a 30-plus midfielder, and like last week, again, so important in that game against the Hawks. It's been extraordinary how he's been able to zone in.
5: Yeah, well, I mean, he's performed and achieved what he has in AFL because he's so focused on being the best player possible, always searching to improve, seeks feedback on his performance as soon as the game's finished, and then goes to work on being better the next week. So when you've got that obsession, then you probably can, you know, block out the noise for a period of time. And that's what he's doing at this point in time.
4: So, to Huey McCluggage, when do we see him? Is he going to make the trip to the MCG to play the Magpies next week?
5: At this stage, I think he's on track. He's got a little bit of work to do. We're obviously not going to take any risks given he's had a he's really had an interrupted year after the State of Origin. So,
4: because all being equal, you'll probably get the next week off as well.
5: Yeah, look, we don't want to look too far ahead. You know, that's the ideal situation. But he's such an important player to us. And as I said, because of the somewhat interruption that he's had throughout the year, we want to make sure that he's absolutely ready to go. So we won't be taking any risks. I saw him training the other day. He looks good. He's been doing what's asked of him and ticking all those boxes. And we're a much better side when he's up and going and playing. And

0: Unfortunately, he hasn't. He's had a year that he's probably down on what he would normally put out on the park, but we know there's still plenty of footy to be played.
1: Well, Cam, thanks for your time today, and it was nice just to have you tell a little bit more of the Chris Fagan story, since you've been a part of it, and, of course, zoning in on the game today. Good luck.
0: Thanks a lot for having me.
1: Cam Bruce, a short time ago, I was able to catch up with him before Q Clash 32. If you are with us on ABC Gold Coast and you have just joined us, welcome along to the Gabba. Quentin Hull and the team getting ready for the Suns' trip up the M1 to take on the Brisbane Lions. No changes to the teams here. There is a lot going on around the place in sport. ABC Listen has got most of it covered. So let's get to that. A wicket in the cricket. Manus Labuschagne's been dismissed for 31. Australia is now 3 for 77 in its second innings, trailing Bangladesh by 151. Steve Smith is at the crease on 23. Cameron Green has joined him. He is on 1, but repeating, Labuschagne out for 31. The Aussies still 151 in arrears at 3 for 77. So the red button on ABC listeners where you can hear that. Sport Extra is where you can hear the Wallabies test against Japan. Getting close to half time. Entertaining first half there. It's been a bit of tic-tac in front, but the Wallabies have scored the most recent try. Australia lead 19-17. And, make that 21-17. As Ryan Lonigan kicks a late conversion there. So that's basically half-time in Townsville, Jason. And North Melbourne has made a good start against Geelong at Docklands. But the Cats have kicked the most recent goal there. AFL button on ABC Listen. Toggle between the two to either hear this game or that. North 2 straight 12 to Geelong 1 straight 6. Sorry, Jason?
2: They're about to kick another one in.
1: Oh, you're watching. Yeah, Darling's taking a mark and lining up. And speaking of North, their former coach, David Noble, is the new voice that you will hear throughout the broadcast today, along with the ever-mumbling, sometimes interrupting, but always entertaining, Jason Akermanis.
2: I'm going to take you to the tribunal.
1: Look, now, Jason, I know you love these things. We've got 90 seconds before a network junction. What are your top line thoughts for the game here today?
2: Well, the first one is that Will Ashcroft, who's having a great season, arguably the best season in the midfield, he's starting on the bench. And considering it's his dad's medal today for the best on the ground, I tell you, if one Jay Noble gets 30 plus, he could be here for three. And then imagine if Wilbur gets up there.
1: Or Levi?
2: Will's
1: already won dad's medal, but Levi hasn't.
2: No, well, don't worry about Levi. He's always missing out. That's what happens when you're a younger brother. But it's going to be a battle of the midfield. I want to see the defence of the Suns be up and about, because when they bring their tackling heat, they're actually really competitive. And they've been very good. They haven't won a lot, obviously, last week, but they are a better team in the last sort of that five-week stretch.
1: And just for those listeners on Gold Coast who have joined us, so if you want to hear the second half of Cronulla against the Raiders, where it is Canberra leading the Sharks by 18-14 at halftime. Green button on ABC Listen, or if you are listening on analog radio on 91.7 down on the coast, you can just twiddle the dial some of the northern New South Wales frequencies, or 612 the AM frequency in Brisbane. You can also pick that up. So Parramatta and North Queensland is the next game, and then Brisbane against the Warriors. That will come your way tonight, because we'll be finished here at the Gabba by the time that that game is kicking off at Lang Park. Sun is out and the teams are about to run out onto the Gabba for Q Clash 32.
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1: If you've just joined us at the Gabba, the scene could not be better for Q Clash 32. My name is Quentin Hull. You're about to hear Brisbane taking on Gold Coast. It's a rivalry which has been dominated by the Lions of recent times, bar a couple of games at Carrara in 2023 in round 20. The Suns won there by 41 points. And then in round 20 of last year, it was an 11-goal victory for the Suns. But they're the only two victories in the last 16 instalments of this rather

0: lopsided rivalry. The last time the Suns have won at the Gabba against Brisbane was round 5 of 2018. That was instalment 15 of the Q Clash, and Tuke Miller won the first of his now 4 Marcus Ashcroft medals for best on ground. Michael Price is going to be calling alongside me. Jason Akermanis is in the experts chair, along with former North Melbourne coach, former Fitzroy rep, Hall of Famer in Tassie, footy manager here at the Brisbane Lions, and proud dad today of John, playing for the Suns. David Noble is making his debut today, so fantastic that he is on board. Halfway through the first quarter at Docklands, North's playing Geelong. North Melbourne 4 straight 24, lead the Cats 1 straight 6. And in the cricket, Australia 3 for 79, still 149 behind Manus Labuschagne, the most recent Aussie dismissed. He was out for 31. Steve Smith is 24 and Cam Green is 2. So we've had a lot of time talking about other things other than looking at this game, Jace and David. I'll start with you, Dave. Some fresh eyes on, you know, what you saw in the Suns last week at Manuka Oval that had been missing. And I say that with respect to, you know, they'd had a month basically off the back of the bad game against the Crows.
1: Yeah.
0: They played teams that are headed for finals or wild cards and lost by 2 goals or less to the Bulldogs, the Blues and the Demons. So as much as it was a 10-game losing streak,
1: yeah,
0: the trend was up at the back end of that.
2: Yeah. I think that the element that I've seen they've improved is the coverage in the corridor. Their defence pushes really high up the ground. I think they've been able to just make sure that every now and then they drop someone back behind the ball to make sure that they've got that safety net there. Dimmer likes to play an area where he pushes their defence really high to play it in that front half of the ground. And we know Brisbane like to kick more than handball and bring the ball back through the corridor. So I'm interested to see tonight or this afternoon whether or not the Suns can cover that corridor and counter-attack on the Lions.
0: Can I ask you, while we do the lauding of the 238 asterisks for Chris Fagan, you were a big part of trying to set up the new wave of the Lions. You played a big part in getting, you know, Charlie Cameron here and Lachie Neale here. And I think part of the idea of thinking, well, if we're going to recruit Huma Cluggage, let's recruit a travelling partner. And Jared Berry was a part of that as well. Yep. So you've been a big part of the journey with the Lions. So a thought or two on Fags as the Lions run out in their Brisbane Bears jersey. Oh,
2: it's an amazing achievement. You know, and I'm hoping, but I think Chris will be a one club coach. I don't think he's going to go anywhere else. But to see the work that he's been able to sustain, you know, the Lions have played in the last 3 grand finals now. If they get to another one this year, it's a phenomenal effort. And I've sort of said semi-publicly, I think Chris will be seen as one of the great coaches that we've seen in our time in another 5 or another 10 years' time. I mean, his record is just outstanding, the way that they've been able to maintain the level that they've got to. Sometimes it's easy to get to that level. It's harder to maintain that level. And they've been able to do that consistently now. The most winning team in the comp in the last 6 years, I think it is. It's a phenomenal effort, and all credit to him.
0: Jason Akermanis, you know what it's like to have the physical and emotional toll of going through long finals campaigns and putting yourselves in contention again.
3: Wrapped up.
0: Boy, they were good against the Hawks last week. You know, you can look at the premiership window, as I know sort of Fox Footy love that, and they say the stats, oh, you can't win the comp unless you're in the top 6 for both for and against. And the Lions aren't going to be in that regard. But when it's counted, this team has played some of its best football. Where do we go from here? I mean, I reckon the Suns will be up to it today to really test them. And as reigning Premier, they don't stop coming at you, do they?
3: No, and they won't. And they've got a big couple of games, obviously, this one today. And then they've got the last round against Collingwood, which will be a cracker. That said, to even understand just how hard it is to keep going, I think that one thing about the Lions that I've loved is that the second half of the year, they've hardly lost in the last four years. And they have been if that doesn't give you the evidence you need to say, hey, we just keep coming and coming. They're so hard to beat. Once the bye comes after that, they are a phenomenal team. And that's there's things that are different between my era. For example, you couldn't get Oscar Allen. You couldn't get Sam Draper. You couldn't get these guys year to year between a premiership year because the system wasn't set up like that.
0: You basically got Blake Carousella and that was it.
3: And that really was it. We had no buys before
0: the former Essendon premiership player.
3: And it is just a hard grind. So this, I'm not saying it's easy because it's not, but you've still got to have the cattle, and the cattle need to perform. And back to what Nose was saying about Chris Fagan. I mean, remember, his winning record as well is slightly better than Lee's now, one game more. But he came into a team that was so disharmonised it wasn't funny, and he just got them all together, healed the place, and he had a bunch of losses too early on, and he's just keep continuing. It's a wonderful effort, and he's just such a personable guy.
2: They're what they do in the bye. Jason brings up a really interesting point. Their post bye performance, and again this year, they would have sat together with leading teams, with Simon Fletcher, and gone, why can't we win it again? Fakes would have looked at all the data, and his team would have said, when we are playing really well, here's the data, and they now know, having been to the big dance a few times, what that data needs to look like. And they would have sat there as a group and gone, why can't we win this again? And their form now is a correlation of what that attitude now that they're bringing. And there's no doubt that they are a genuine threat for me going forward again.
0: And only off-season pickups, you think, well, hold on, Oscar McInerney's retired, but...
2: Yep.
0: Sam Draper has come into the team and we've seen his value. And I think the competition is probably still, from the outside looking in, if you're not a Lions fan, scared of what Brisbane looks like with a fully fit and functional Oscar Allen.
2: Yep.
0: Because that's the other part that we haven't really seen. Better.
3: He will kick a few goals today. Don't worry about that.
0: And here's one guy, and I saw it a bit last week, and because we're in this part of the footy community, we know of his reputation. But I reckon... just like Kai Lohman did a couple of years ago, just like Logan Morris did last year or around that, Dan Annabelle's just about to drop on this competition. And they're going to say, oh, gee, the Lions have found another one.
2: Yep.
0: Because even in the little bit that we saw against Hawthorn last week, because he comes into a senior functioning team, he doesn't have to do the heavy lifting that so many other young players, and allows him to show us his skill set, of which he's got a fair bit. What, number six pick from Redland, another academy product.
2: And behind the scenes, what's happened is the consistency of the recruiting team led by Dom Ambrogio and Steve Canole have been consistent. They were at a talent conference earlier in the year chatting with to the crew that was there. And the consistency of them still having the same methodology of recruitment queue that what they had, you know, at the start of 17 when we put that crew together, is the same. They go after ball winners and they go after performers that are able to perform in finals, not home and away. There was a clear distinction of what they set up from a recruiting methodology.
3: It's always easy to know either. Some players come in and can dominate and then others just get better and better. Arcee Wilmot, you'd never know he was even there. It comes on the scene and he hasn't missed a game since. And even guys like Ryan Lester, who is so important to the way their structure is, and then Dane Zorko, who's 48, still going strong, and even Lachie Neale after the off-season of just salaciousness. It's a crazy year.
0: Well, I really enjoyed chatting to Cam Bruce about the focus of Lachie Neale. You know, he has had everything to distract him this year, either in the rear vision mirror or what's on the road ahead. Boy, it's been impressive the way he stayed present.
3: Yeah, and that takes a special mind to do that. And just shows you, when you are a footballer and you just can just focus on football and just put it all, it's the best bit. That's the whole beauty of your life. You don't have to worry about it. Sure, it's not all great what happened, and we all know that. It's all his business anyway. But what a performance to come out. I think it's his best year from numbers, but his effect on the games, his score involvements have gone up. It's hard to do when you're in your early 30s. Mm.
0: So yeah, we've got
2: side,
0: our...
2: The other side's not without a show, though.
3: The Suns, yes. We do have the Suns here. Hopefully we get the best of the Suns today.
0: Well, what did they do in those two games, Dave, when they pulled them apart at Carrara? And they were no small victory. So you think in 2023, when Brisbane was en route to the grand final, of course, beaten by less than a kick by Collingwood. So that was a 41-point win at Carrara in 2023. And then last year in round 20, it was 11 goals against the reigning premier, who then went on to win back-to-back. So it's there, but we have not seen it consistently and not in this house. Why?
2: There is an element of proactiveness that I think when the Suns are playing at their best, they lock in and they'll just...

0: follow the lead. I think as soon as you have that, and it only takes a half a second of hesitation. I think when Gold Coast are at their best, they all go. They're in harmony. They provide that front and rear pressure around the contest really well. And as soon as they hesitate or become stagnant, I think teams now are too good to either release the ball through them or over the top of them. And I'm interested today, if the Suns can provide up front proactive pressure, I think they'll be in the hunt.
1: Mm. Playing in their pink and the Lions in the Bears strip. I don't mind the pink, but if you're going to have pink with black shorts, why not have black numbers as well, Michael Price? They've got white numbers.
2: You know what? I could have...
1: I am predictable.
2: If I was a betting man, I would have put money on you saying that.
1: But see, that's why we're such a good team.
2: Yes.
1: What are one of the cornerstones of good footy teams being predictable to your teammates?
2: We're on a unity ticket, though. The white numbers on the
1: white numbers,
2: not exactly the ideal of an afternoon game.
1: No.
3: Does anyone actually talk about these things at the AFL? What else are they doing down there?
2: Geez, they're pretty preoccupied at the moment.
1: Yeah, got a few things. By the way, Dan Chaplin's on the fader today. Can you just fade this up for just a little bit, the song? Yes. Because there is a change today. I'm giving you an early version of this.
3: Because it won't be there for what, the first?
1: Because if Charlie Cameron kicks his first goal today, we won't hear this song.
3: What song do we get?
1: Thank you, Dan. So there we go. We had a little bit of Country Road. But out of a tribute to his new son, Arthur, he's going to play a song which has got something to do with not the Arthur I know, but some new version of a cartoon.
2: Yeah.
1: So it's Arthur's story. So I'm thinking...
2: Dudley Moore
1: and... Was that Liza Minnelli in
2: absolutely.
1: That one?
2: Absolutely.
1: Yeah.
2: Yep.
1: As in Arthur's theme. No.
2: No.
1: Not the movie. But we're not going to hear John Denver the first time Charlie Cameron kicks a goal today.
3: Well, we hope he kicks a few goals.
2: It's wholesome. It's a wholesome reason to change John Denver.
3: It is. But still. Charlie, come on,
4: winning
3: Charlie.
4: Formula.
1: Yeah.
2: Don't mess with it.
3: Don't mess with your form, Charlie.
1: Close to quarter time at Docklands. North Melbourne 6-1-37 lead Geelong 1-6. I'll make it 7-1. Oh, Jai Simpkins just snapped a goal out of the contest. So, whoa.
2: Didn't they start lightning with 7 goals straight last week as well, out of the blocks, Kangaroos?
3: That's a good footy now.
1: So you can hear that game on ABC Listen if you'd like, but of course we will keep you up to date here. And just a bit of roadmap for our listeners through South Australia and Western Australia who are with us for this game. Where are you going later on this evening? Well, of course, in South Australia and Broken Hill, you're heading to Aaron Bryan's at the team at Adelaide Oval for Port versus Melbourne. For the rest of you, to Hawthorn and Collingwood at the MCG. But it's all available there for you on ABC Listen, as mentioned. And if you're with us on the Gold Coast, when we hit 7:30 Queensland time, you'll get back to the league with the game crosstown between the Broncos and the Warriors.
2: The toss has just been run in one queue. Noah Anderson won it for the Gold Coast. They'll be kicking to the left as we're looking at the school end.
1: Okay.
3: What about Texas? Don't forget the Texas. Because every week I'm fascinated to see where our listeners...
1: Okay, well, we've got two games going at the same time, so I will give the text number. And I'll ask Akash, our studio man, to help me out by maybe putting the text that are relevant to our game, yes. i.e. can either Akka shut the bloody hell up or how much do we love Akka?
3: It's either
1: shut up Akka or how good's Akka on the text. 0437.
3: That's just from
1: 774-774 is the number to get in touch. 0437-774-774 on the SMS. Final thoughts and selections, please.
4: Send yourself a text?
1: Yeah, okay. He does. Who do you think is going to win, Dave?
0: I'm going Gold Coast.
1: Okay. Jason.
3: I'm biased. I am going the Lions by a good... They've had maybe 30 points, I reckon.
1: If Damien Hardwick is to get his men up for one last real hurrah, surely this is it. They do go to Thursday night footy in St Kilda next week, the Suns. But here's a chance for Gold Coast to make a statement at the end of what is a disappointing season. They haven't beaten the Lions at the Gabba since 2018. Let's play Q Clash 32 on ABC Sport with Michael Price.
2: Draper for Brisbane versus Moyle for the Gold Coast. Give that to Moyle. Lochneil got there first, couldn't quite gather. Rowell did for the Gold Coast. Tackled off it by Dunkley. Ball spills back to Neil. He gave it to Lohman, getting involved in the middle quite early. He couldn't control it. Rowell could. Got the handball out to the outer wing. Gave it to Tuke Miller. Back to Rowell. Active early. He skies the ball towards right.

0: at half forward, going back with the flight. Darcy Wilmot takes a nice chess mark to relieve some pressure.
1: What about Rao's game last week?
2: 40 possessions against the Giants. And Wilmot with his right boot kicking long beyond the wing. Andrew flies in a two-on-two pack. Couldn't take the mark, having got a good purchase. Rao Roves is tackled by Berry. Just got rid of it. Now Dunkley's wrapped up in a tackle from Will Powell. And we'll see a ball up on the outer wing in gorgeous Saturday afternoon conditions for mid-August. From the stoppage, Bailey kicks off the ground for Brisbane to no great effect. Spins like a top. Powell picks up. Lohman tackles him. And we'll see another ball up. And we do see these teams very regularly, Michael, but it's taking a moment just to get used to them in their different colours today.
0: Yep, the Gold Coast in pink, and Matt Rao gathered yet another possession. Extracted a bit of a dump kick towards the outer wing. Wilmot cut it off, handball forward to Berry, then forward to Zach Bailey. He handballed it over the top, gave it to Connor McKenna, weaved through the traffic, wheeled around onto the right foot. Oh, doing the bodywork early. Hipwood couldn't quite take the mark after doing that bodywork. It spilled towards Dan Rioli to Moyle. The big ruckman gets it out to John Noble now. Takes his time, gets the handball back out to his good halfback mate in Rioli. He cuts back into the right there at halfback. Oh, they return handball to Noble, put him under an enormous pressure. Tackled off at Answorth. Forward handball to Levi Ashcroft. Long ball towards the goal square. Lerman flew high. Good bit of defensive work. Off hands over the boundary. We will get a throw in the right forward pocket.
1: I think John Noble is on the wing. Is that surprising to you?
3: No. He's had some rotation through there the last couple of weeks.
2: So the boundary throw in take place at the top of Kev's race.
1: Acker's pocket there.
2: Acker's pocket, Kev's race.
1: Kev?
2: Right of screen. Ruckman share it. Rayner comes through. Tackled off it by Bodie Yulin. There's no Zeke today. That has to go again, Bodie, with Rayner trying to pick up off the deck. Now Rao comes through. Great hardball get to kick the Suns out of immediate danger. To the wing in a two-on-two. King does the roving for the Suns. Hand passes to Skipper Anderson. Hand passes a bit errant, but picked up by Walter on the wing. Or hand pass off Petrarca, a dump. Tackled by Andrews. Ball's on the deck. Walter foraging for it. Answorth's tackled him. Walter got a boot to it. Levi Ashcroft comes through. I might call him Marcus today, playing in the Bears number 10. Hands it to Zorko, given to Dunkley. Kick to half forward. Cameron through against two. Oh. Didn't take the mark. Rose brilliantly got tackled by Rioli from behind. Scrubs the kick. Collins mops up. And now the clearance for Closey for the Suns.
0: He got it out to Leonardo Lombard, who dropped it. Oh, and then did beautifully. Went around his opponent there in Berry. Has a couple of bounces as he traverses the outer wing to right half forward. Zorko floated back, took the mark, and well, rebounded like a cat. Aggressive kick straight up the corridor to Rayner. Rayner flares it out to the outer wing. MacAndrew spoiled Hipwood. At ground level, Leonardo Lombard picked it up, and then Hipwood drilled him into the Gabba turf. Ball spills over the boundary line, so we'll get a throw in on the outer side. Hot footy early after 3 minutes, no score.
2: Great start at the Gabba. Quentin Hull and Michael Price calling with Jason Ackermanis, and the new voice you're hearing from, former North Melbourne coach David Noble, with you today. Boundary throw in, Humphrey Rose, but hand pass stolen by Neil of Brisbane. Gives to Berry, toes his kick along the ground to half forward. It bounced awkwardly for Powell over his head. Straight to Lohman of the Lions, kicks to the pocket. Morris the target, Collins with the spoil. Hand pass to Closey of the Suns, given to Powell. Hands it off to Rioli running through half back. Hands it to Bodie Yulin, gives it back to Dan Rioli, who started well. Runs through centre half back, kicks to the wing. Long presents and marks. Plays on quickly, kicks to Petrarca, grabs it, 60 out left half forward for the Suns, looking to get it in deep quickly, does the kick for Walter, flies over Wilmot, got a big piece but couldn't mark, and the ball's wrapped up at the bottom of the pack, and we'll see a ball up 15 metres, or make it 20, from the Suns' goal. No score early on in Q Clash 32.
1: Does it look sharp out of the back line? The Suns are linking up very well.
0: Umpire throws it up, Moyle slapped it back, off hands now, Tuke Miller. Wheels around, has a flying ping at goal. It's getting to the goal square and getting there. Jared Berry finds it too easily. Takes the mark, flares it out to the left back pocket. Finds his mate in Darcy Gardner. Nobody standing the mark.
1: Yeah, Pricey. He was very good, Darcy Gardner. You don't see that stuff off the ball, but that was brilliant teamwork.
0: Nobody on the mark, so he played on, kicked it to the outer side. Just a little errant in the kick, but nicely read by Will Powell, just forward of centre wing Stanley Street.
2: Has had a very busy start, wearing the long pink sleeves, Will Powell, with his right boot. Kicks the Suns back into attack. Good use of the body from King.

0: to nudge it to Closey. Hand pass to Bodie Ewland. Hands it along the ground to Collins. Hand pass misses Anderson on the wing, though. And now a 50-50 ball out there. But Anderson butters up to win it again for the Suns. 70 from goal. Kicks it into the oncoming pressure of Wilmot. Gathers his own smother for the Lions. Hands it to Rayner. Hands it to Zorko pinging off half back. Miss hits his kick to the middle of the ground. Damrioli picks up for the Suns.
1: Gets through some traffic. Traverses the outer wing again. Couple of bounces. Drills a pass into the chest of Ben King. Now he's a 45, well, he's better than a 45 degree angle, a tight angle to the right. He'll have to release this one from about 55.
2: And the third, Robert, what about Rioli, how clean he was there? You cannot tell you how good that is when you're a coach. He just picks it up, one grab, and he's gone.
1: Five disposals at 100% efficiency for Dan Rioli as Ben King comes in, releases from just outside 50. It's a high bomb, goal squared. Draper kills the contest and rushes it through for the first score of the game. We've played nearly 9 minutes, 7 minutes, sorry, of this first term, and the Suns have the only point.
0: Wilmot short kick in, marked by Bailey. Short pass to Levi Ashcroft. Bailey runs on, receives the hand pass. Gave to Dunkley and gets a third part in the chain. But he mishits his kick. Bailey in the middle of the ground turns it over. Ethan Reid picks up for the Suns. Floats a ball to half forward. Took a touch. Zorko there to gather for Brisbane. Called to play on. Kicks to Hipwood in the bullseye. Marks, swivels, bangs a 60-foot drop punt to the forward line. And cue Arthur's theme, because Charlie Cameron has marked 30 metres out, slight angle to the right.
2: That Zorko just didn't even think about anything but playing on, finds a teammate in the corridor and just opens up the Suns there. And good play on there. How it was 30 metres on his own, but one step bang, 65, you don't mind. It's Charlie running back with the flight.
0: So John Denver fans will be thinking, what, this is going to be different? If he kicks truly, it's a different song. It'll be the first goal of the game, and Charles Cameron hits the post. Hits the post on the right-hand side. It's a point. It's a point apiece here at the Gabba. Meanwhile, second term's begun at Docklands, and North lead Geelong 7-2-44 to 1-6.
1: So it's with Bodie Ewland from the Gold Coast. He wanders out to the right-back pocket and launches a long bomb to the outer wing. Fisted forward by Darcy Fort. Front and square was Ashcroft. Will, his little left foot dinky kick was cut off by Adensel for the Gold Coast, and he takes it over the boundary line. And it'll be a throw in at left half forward for Brisbane in attack.
2: Left, I tell you, Pricey. He's too skillful for that. He's got to find that left foot there.
3: Good pressure around the ball, though.
2: It's good. It's very good from the Suns.
1: Plenty of pressure in this game. Only one behind a piece as the umpire throws it in. It's a short one. We don't like those. It bounced away from the ruckman. Picked up there by Jared Berry. Whistle on play.
2: 90% of these throw-ins up here. What are they doing, these spindly arm?
1: No, they're concentrating too much on leg day, Acca. Ethan Reid with the free kick at right half-back.
0: A short pass marked by Ned Moyle. Interesting to see that Jared Witz has re-signed for 2 years, even though he struggled to play the number one ruck role, but the veteran given an extension by 2 years, which was announced during the week. Here's Moyle. Long kick from right half back to right half forward. Walter out the back. Oh, it had it on his chest, but spills the mark. Gardner Rose. Walter tackles ball up.
2: Well, I thought I couldn't even tell the colours apart from here. I thought it was 4-on-1, but I was wrong.
0: Binoculars, Jason. You know, that helps. Yep. Roved here by Adensel for the Suns. Near the boundary on 50. Hooks it back to the goal mouth, but Gardner kills the contest. Oh, Rogers near the pocket. Keeps it in. Hand passes to Long. He's under pressure. Hands it to Humphrey. Hands it out the back. Hold on, John. Here's your cue. Oh, with Dad in the box, he's kicked it across the face. Into the point post on the full. Out of bounds. He was under pressure. He doesn't get a chance to kick a goal. And
2: he was tapping me.
0: Great that we've got Dad in commentary.
2: Going.
0: Oh, that was a backman's kick, David.
3: Yeah. Around the corner, I reckon.
2: Drop punts every day.
1: Will Ashcroft gets the free kick from left half back. Gee, that's a good mark taken in front of the pack. Now, the umpire hasn't paid that. Oh, I thought it was a Gold Coast Suns mark, but...
2: Yeah, Tom Rodcliffe in the box jumped up and just pointed straight at David Noble.
0: We're very collegial here, Jason, yes.
1: Ned Moyle got the ball down to half forward. Oh, Tuke Miller spooned it out to Anderson. Then Bailey Humphrey had a flying shot, but it will go back there. For that was obviously the offload from the dummy half from Tuke Miller, the four times Choppers medalist. It's going to be a free kick and it'll go to Lockie Neal. Sweeping handball to Bailey. Bailey measures a kick. Charlie Cameron a long way up the field, just in front of the Gold Coast bench. Forward to centre wing, out of side, takes a nice mark.
0: Point apiece. Low scoring opening term.

0: this Q clash. Cameron kicks the Lions deep, and Rayner flies in the pack. Couldn't take the mark. Hipwood tries to rove near the pocket, can't pick up, and Mac Andrew does enough to see it out of play. And there was about six or seven in that pack, and I know, Aki, you love it when Cam Rayner asserts himself like that.
1: He has big nights, big days when he does this. Look sharp early, look out, he'll kick a bag.
0: Boundary throw in with Brisbane deep in attack. It's, well, Moyle at the front, fought from behind. Miller does the roving, gets tackled, ball up. On the text, get out of Brett from Canberra. Acker's a legend. Good to hear David Noble on the airwaves. Good calling. Yes. Get out of Morgan and his dad. They're listening in Bangalore, New South Wales. Go, Suns.
1: Go up Will Ashcroft. Oh, Will Ashcroft did what Will Ashcroft does, but touched it on the way through. He had a flying dribbling shot from the left forward pocket. It went through but touched. So it's only the second behind the Bears or the Lions, two behinds to one.
0: And quick exit. Noble kicks from defensive 50 to the wing. Anderson can't mark, controls his own crumb, wins the ball to hand it to Humphrey. Humphrey hands it to Noble, who's now up on halfway. With a bit of space to tap down, now uses his right boot to drive the Suns into attack. King's on the lead, spoiled from behind by Andrews. Ball on the deck in the pocket. Answorth roves for Brisbane. Hand passes to McKenna, to Andrews by hand, and that handball goes out of play with young Annabelle in too tight confines to keep it in. Brisbane 2 points, Gold Coast 1 point. Yeah, Steve from Busso, he says, I've said for many years Brisbane draft kids from other states away from family and friends and gift a father figure in Fakes to guide them. What a great man. Yeah, good text on 0437-774-774. Game 238 for Chris Fagan to break that record today as Bailey Humphrey tries to and does keep the ball in from the throw-in. Hands it to Rao, given to Noble, kicks it to full forward. Gardner punches the pack for Brisbane. Ricochets in the hands of Andrews. He's tackled, got rid of it. Swooped on by Berry. Or Grubber is intercepted by Rao. 40 from goal. He has a shot. It's across the face for a point. And boy, David, the pace and pressure is frenetic early on here.
2: Yeah, it's very good. I like the fact that Gold Coast are winning some ball inside 50 to get some shots on goal.
1: So six inside 50s, 2-7 in favour of the Gold Coast, but only two behinds apiece. Brisbane bring it back in. Will to Levi Ashcroft. He wants to go down the line, then goes the aggressive kick along the arc. Finds Zorko. This will be aggressive as well. Straight up the corridor. He finds Eric Hipwood, who was spoiled late by Powell. Gabba crowd wanted 50, nothing doing there. He's now standing on the logo. He feigned a handball, so called to play on. Chips it into the path there of Rayner. Rayner 70 from goal. Lowers the eyes, lowing pass. Beautifully read there by Bodie Ulan, though. Cut it off with a nice double-grabbing defensive mark.
0: And kicks it backwards to fullback. Charlie Ballard's got the ball. Chips it up the corridor to Took Miller. Won the Marcus Ashcroft medal for the first time. He's now got four. First time when Gold Coast last won here at the Gabba, which was back in 2018. Oh. It's a wild kick, though, from the former skipper. Almost out in the full. It's been knuckled over for a throw-in. Around the grounds, North 7-3-45, lead Geelong 3-straight 18. The Aussies still 3 down in the cricket, trailing by 124 at 3-104. Smith 39 and Green 11. And in the rugby, Australia 28, lead Japan 17.
1: Here at the Gabba, a couple of behinds apiece. Very tight opening here. It was Levi Ashcroft who got it back to Dunkley, kicked it inside 50. Hipwood did well to bring it to ground. Loman overran it at the ground level. Adensel gathered, tackled by a couple of them. How will the umpire adjudicate this? Held to him. So around about 35 metres out, very close to the boundary in the left forward pocket. Umpire throws it up quickly. Darcy Fort slapped it forward. It went over the boundary line. So it'll be a throw in just a little bit further along in the left forward pocket.
0: Hoff from Coomera says, I'm on the road to the Gabba running late, but loving the call.
3: Oh.
0: Well, you know what that's like. That's sort of your way, Dave.
2: It is, absolutely.
3: He's not running
0: late. He's a hinterland man these days with Dave Noble with us on time. Boundary throw in. Well, goes beyond the ruckman. Rayner roves out the back. 40 from goal. Centering kicks, a very smart play. Chipped it to the advantage of Hipwood. He could have had a shot on goal, but decides to carve off the pass. And Eric Hipwood is now turning his back on goal. So he is going to have a shot with the man on the mark 45 metres out.
3: It's a fairly bright boot out there, of which Cam Rayner has arguably the brightest. And remember last week we spoke about, can he get it? He's got the distance here, Eric. If he just got to kick it hard here. He does run straight and kick straight, which doesn't work that well for him. He needs to come off the line a little bit.

0: a far better kick when he does that.
1: Well, there's the conversation. Can you have all four of those big guys, Draper, Fort, Hipwood and Allen in the team? And Hipwood with his left boot here. It's a pure strike from the paint. Beautiful goal. Really good kick.
0: Magic.
2: Well set up out of that stoppage. They're so dangerous, Brisbane, in their forward 50. You know, they've got great movement. And be able to run that ball slightly defensive side of that stoppage and open up the open side, the fat side. Easy mark for Eric, and ended up being an easy goal from the stoppage.
1: It took 16 minutes to get the first goal of Q Clash 32. Brisbane 1-2-8 lead, Gold Coast 2 behinds, Jason O'Connor.
0: Yeah, they do like that umbrella around there, and they love it in their forward line, the Lions. They know that they're going to score 43% of the time, so they're happy for it to be in there. That said, you still need your class, you still need to get the ball, and you still need to kick it, and you need to have your men out there. And always great when Eric can kick a goal like that, because he's actually more bankable from that far out than...
1: Do you reckon they can keep the four tools, Dave, going forward?
2: No.
1: Okay.
3: Interesting.
2: Zach Bailey. They'd have someone like Cam that can actually plough a route through there too on that stoppage.
0: Oh, yes.
3: Seven disposals for Zach Bailey, six for John Noble and Matt Rowell as Gold Coast get the stoppage clearance. It goes forward. Oh, Anderson tackled from behind at centre forward holding the ball. That's a really strong tackle.
4: With the pick-up from Petrarca and then the handball.
3: You wouldn't expect anything else from Josh Dunkley. Beautiful work. He flares it just before centre wing on the outer side to Answorth. He plays on now. It's a long kick. Inside 50. Oh, dropping back. Darcy Fort got the better of his opponent in Charlie Ballard. Advantage by the fact he was playing in front and the kick dropped a little, but good strong hands. 35 out slightly to the left of centre.
0: Revelation. He's such a good player. He plays that backup ruck role. He's done it for a couple of seasons now.
1: He's only missed one game this year, Darcy Fort. You think he couldn't get a game until Oscar McInerney got hurt late in that 2024 season.
3: Seven goals, one for the year. Let's see what he does with this. From 40, laces it out. Over the top of the goal umpire's head. Second goal on the board for Brisbane. 2-2-14, plays two behinds. Two goals straight, the lead, 18 gone. First term, ABC Sport.
0: Well, Dave, that's the thing about Brisbane. They've got many ways to kick goals, many weapons around. Even ruckmen are kicking goals.
2: He's just become such an underrated, valued player for them. I think he plays a really key component of being able to provide that alternate option for them when they need to change up the ruck or to do something different forward. That's why I don't think they can play the four talls. I'd rather keep Darcy in and pinch hit him down forward and keep the speed up on the ground.
1: So are you thinking it's Hipwood and Allen playing for one role?
2: Yep, I do.
1: Yeah, interesting thoughts from David Noble here on ABC Sport. And as mentioned, I think he only played four games in the entirety of that 2024 season. Came in for the grand final, obviously for Oscar, and has hardly missed since then. Draper wins the tap in the middle of the ground, but Miller rose for the Suns, hands it to Rowell, hands it out through the wing from Adensel. Back to Miller by hand. Kick into the pocket. Long's the target. Gardner the sport. King roves for the Suns. Hands it to Long, and Long snaps the Suns' first goal from 25 metres out. Nice response from Gold Coast. And Ben Long is the first Suns goal kicker of the day at the Gabba. Lions 2-2-14. Suns 1-2-8. 19 minutes first term.
2: Matty Rowell was such a more dangerous player when he uses his legs to get out of stoppage and use his hands in that play, and the overlap that he created for Took to get that ball in, to give Longy a chance of the ball, cleaned it up well. Great goal for the Suns inside.
0: And even Longy's pattern of his running, sort of coming back and across and ends up nearly taking that mark. But then King, who's one-dimensional, all of a sudden he's getting balls, he's giving handballs, he's creating goals. That is a good Suns forward line when he's doing that.
3: Matt Rowell with a game-high eight disposals and four clearances already. We're back into the middle. Moyle got high above Draper, slapped it forward. Suns with a chance, but enter Will Ashcroft through the traffic. Even had an audacious bounce. Handball over to Dunkley. Under pressure, he dumps it towards centre wing. Awkward bounce away from Adensel, picked up by Annabelle. He gave it to the run of Will Ashcroft. Outside of the boot pass was sublime into the path of Logan Morris, and he takes the mark under some pressure from Collins as well, close to the boundary, about 25 metres out.
0: If you want to know how to play Aussie rules footy at the highest level, look at that run from the halfback. That's a 55 metre run And that's where you make your money and you make your mark. You were chucking on the left slipper here. He's actually not bad in this spot, the left foot, believe it or not.
3: He's facing inboard Logan Morris, wants to curl it around with the left foot. He does so, hits it a little fat, gets into the opposite pocket, off hands. Well roved by Noble, handball to MacAndrew, then to Anderson. Anderson extracts the ball, and nice contest from Jasper Fletcher, brings it to ground, but no, he infringed at the free kick to the Gold Coast. It's going to go to Lockie Goulburn.
1: Left half back for the Suns in pink. Kicks infield to his skipper Anderson at centre half back. Transfers out to the wing. Close, he takes the mark in space. Couple of steps, bangs deep. Good kick. Lombard mark 60 from goal. Plays on immediately with a chip to the pocket. King the target, but Harris Andrews says, nah. And punches it out of play. We've sort of started to use that a bit here because he just comes back and just goes, No.
0: Yeah, he's good last game.
1: Yep.
0: Yeah, G last week, he's the super player. They've had some great battles too, those two.
1: It may be the last time they battle in a Q clash. Jason, boundary throw in. Gold Coast in attack. Moyle against Fort. Moyle does his roving, actually. Hands it to Miller. Hands it out the back to Jeffrey. Gives it on to Lombard. Off a step from 40. Kicks to the goal mouth and beyond. He kicks a point, in fact. And the Lions lead by 5 at 2-2. To 1-3, 22 minutes first term.
2: You would have snagged that on your left, wouldn't you?
0: I would have. And what does he go for? If you're not going to go for goal, you've got to go to the top of the square.
1: Well, I didn't think it was a shot, but it was. It scored in the end.
0: Poor kick, really.
3: Just floated through. Now, let's see what Zorko does here. He just saunters out of the goal square and then drops it on a dime for Jasper Fletcher on the arc. He honours the lead then of Hipwood. Hipwood gives it back to Jasper Fletcher, who kept running. Then another outside of the boot kick. It sort of scrubbed its way towards Lohman. Picked up by Adensel, tackled by Lohman. Ball spills to MacAndrew. Then enter Matt Rowe, who put his head down, was taken high. Yeah, he will get the free kick, but MacAndrew was held previous contest. Crowd don't like it, but it was there. He now plays on. Long bomb towards Long, who battled his way to the front of the pack. Front and square, Bailey Humphrey. Good right shoe, curls it from 40. That is a ripper. Absolutely brilliant front and square work from Bailey Humphrey. That's what he can do off a step as well. And the Suns hit the lead. 2-3-15, play the Lions. 2-2-14, 23 gone first term.
1: Geelong starting to get going at Docklands. North's lead is now only 14 points, mid-second quarter there. Kangas 7-3-45, Cats 5-1-31. Jason Ackermanis and David Noble, your experts at the Gabba.
0: Goal out of nothing, really. And the turnover here in the midfield. Kick from Jasper Fletcher.
2: So Brisbane are targeting Hipwood coming up through the corridor. Like, there was two. Zorko's picked him twice and they just missed that one there. The counter-attack was really good. But again, Gold Coast have got to be on Hipwood's tail when the ball comes in on a quick turnover, because they're going straight for him in that open space.
1: Australia's still three down in Darwin. 3 for 112, trailing by 116. Smith 41, Green 17. Labuschagne, the most recent, departed for 31. Call on ABC Listen. Meanwhile, Wallabies 35, Japan 17. 15 minutes to go in the rugby test. Suns buffet it forward from the stoppage, but Fletcher intercepts at halfback for Brisbane. Hand pass to Annabel got taken high. Free kick to Dan Annabel, who's one of 15 Queensland products playing in Q Clash. There are 8 for the Lions and 7 for the Suns. And I reckon when these academies set up, and you could have told the AFL, you'll have about a third of the two playing list with locals. That's, I reckon, what they aim for. It's a pretty good look of what the game's done. Kick to the wing. Dunkley gets a free kick. Plays on with a hand pass to Will Ashcroft. Kicks to the pocket. Moa Morris is double-teamed. And Moyle, getting in front of him, takes the mark for the Suns in the left back pocket. Gold Coast by a point at 2-3-2-2, 24 minutes first term.
0: Be the highest ever, wouldn't it? Queensland players.
1: Yeah, it's good, isn't it, Jase?
0: Wonderful.
3: Kick towards commentary wing, Ben King. Worked his way in front of Harris Andrews, then dropped what he might have taken. Petrarca picked it up. He's done 2 360, so 720. He still got rid of the ball by foot. Umpire said play on. Through hands now. Gold Coast have got a run. Here's Adensel. Kicks it to a 2-on-1. Beautifully picked off by Darcy Wilmot as Ben King throws the hands out and says, what about me? He goes left, Wilmot, to find Berry.
1: kicks it to the edge of the centre square. Lester Marks just behind the wing. Transfers a short pass. Too high for Cameron. Over his head. So Petrarca mops up for the Suns. And Cameron tackles him. Petrarca drops the ball. Play on. It's socket inside 50 by Zorko to the pocket in Draper's area. But he had to play tackler. And boy, when he tackles, doesn't he tackle? Even though big Ned Moyle's a fair fight, he went crashing to the deck. And the umpire immediately calls ball up. So the big men pick themselves up. Now they tangle at ruck time. Oh, Draper, great tap down to Cameron, who's under pressure. Tackled by Rioli in the pocket. It's back underneath that pair, and the umpire will come in once more to affect the ball up deep in Brisbane's attacking zone.
3: Threw it up quickly. Draper, Moyle over the top, propelled it towards the boundary line. It'll go over, so another throw in the left forward pocket.
0: You know what I say, Pricey, when there's three ball ups, the umpire gets nervous, starts, all of a sudden there's a free kick out of nowhere.
3: Just watch out for that held behind the play, free kick. Let's see what the boundary umpire does here. Throw in, left forward pocket for Brisbane. A little short. Draper gets rid of Moyle at ground level. Dunkley, handball to Levi Ashcroft. It skews off the side of the boot. Good contest. Collins v Morris on the boundary line in the right forward pocket. Off hands, there'll be another throw in.
1: ABC Sport, it's Saturday footy here in the Twilight Zone on a gorgeous August afternoon come evening here at the Gabba. Quentin Hull, Michael Price, Jason Ackermanis and David Noble bringing you Q Clash 32. Boundary throw in Brisbane in attack. Ruckman share it. It's punched back from whence it came. It goes out of play. If you want to get in touch on the text, 0437 774 774.
2: This number five.
0: He's number five.
2: More nervous.
1: Oh, here we go.
0: You get real nervous.
1: David's buying Jason's theory of the stoppage and then the free kick. Off clear in possession, Draper. Tackled by Moyle, though. Just got rid of it. Allen picks up, gives to McKenna, who has a snap. Misses near side for a point, but it is a score, which levels the score at 2-3 apiece. And we've got the Bears in the retro kit. And I don't know, Pricey, on the scoreboard, is that the Atari or the Commodore 64 types of...
3: The font.
1: The font, the graphics. It's the old computer game graphic on the screen here.
3: Bears versus Suns. Mm. So Noble, beautiful long kick towards outer wing. Couldn't be brought down. Neil Rowe for Brisbane was tackled off it there. Going through his Adensel, it bounced off his hands. Back to Neil, handball backwards to Zorko. He tries to measure a kick towards the leader, Charlie Cameron, a long way up. He gathers, wheels around onto the right foot. Oh, drills a pass. That is magnificent towards Cam Rayner. He had to get down low to receive it, but Charlie Cameron, laser pass, and Rayner's going to have a shot at goal. 40 out, but he's on the boundary line, left forward pocket.
0: Anything can happen here with Cam Rayner.
1: Is he drop punting it or is he snapping it from here?
3: He's drop punting it from there.
0: Want to be. Those boots.
1: And Dave, by the way, Jason is not a fan of the modern snap punt for set shots at goal.
3: Ridiculous.
1: How's your thought process on it?
2: Sort of with him a bit.
1: Yeah.
3: So Cam Rayner in the very fluoro boots. Goes across the arc from just inside 50. Launches a long one to the line. Fisted forward at ground level. Brisbane have got some numbers there. And it's Oscar Allen who picked it up. But he's immediately tackled at the top of the goal square. There is 10 players around. Umpire throws it up quickly. Draper tried to kick out of mid-air. It just went to Collins. Collins flicked it to Gulban, who takes it over the boundary line. And it's going to be the end of section for an exciting first quarter of Q Clash 32. It is the Bears 2-3-15 against the Suns 2-3-15. Goal scorers easy to add up here. Hipwood's got one. Darcy Fort's got one for Brisbane. And for the Suns, it's Bailey Humphrey and Ben Long.
1: So all square after the first term here. Repeating earlier today, St Kilda got the better of Richmond by 49 points. So they stay in the race for the wild card for the time being. St Kilda 14 goals, 10, 94 to Richmond's 6 goals, 9, 45. Of course, for the Saints to get into the wild card games, they need to beat Gold Coast next week and hope that Carlton lose its last two games. But as it stands, the Saints are still alive. North Melbourne now only 7 points in front of Geelong.
0: Let's get the goal.
1: The Kangas got the jump there, but we're now, what, 5.5 minutes of playing time away from halftime. So deep second term at Docklands. North 8-3-51 to the Cats. I didn't see what the breakdown of what their 44
0: seven
1: points.
0: Seven goals, two, I think it was,
1: Jace. Yeah, it's just gone off the screen for a moment. 7-2, 40. Yep, 7-2, 44. So call available on ABC Listen. You can just toggle between the AFL buttons. On Sport Extra right now, you can hear Australia versus Japan in the rugby. There's 10 minutes to go in Townsville. Wallabies 35, lead Japan 17. Meanwhile, on the red button, you can hear the cricket. And Australia is 3 for 116, still trailing Bangladesh by 112 runs. Smith, 42, not out. Green, 19. Those dismissed in Australia's second innings. Head out for 17 after Weatherald made a three-ball duck. Played on in the, I think it was the second over, or the first over may have been. No, it was the second over. Labuschagne made 31. So Weatherald naught, head 17, Labuschagne 31. Smith not out, 42. Green not out, 19. Australia 3 for 116 in deficit by 112 after Bangladesh was all out for 426 earlier today with Josh Hazlewood taking six wickets. And in the NRL, late on, tight finish there too. Canberra 24, lead Cronulla 20. To come, it's Parramatta and North Queensland next, and then the Broncos play the Warriors later this evening. But here, quarter time in Q Clash 32, it's 2-3, 15 apiece. 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
1: Rayner roves out the back, 40 from goal, centering kicks a very smart play. Chipped it to the advantage of Hipwood. He could have had a shot on goal but decides to carve off the pass. And Hipwood with his left boot here, it's a pure strike from the paint. Beautiful goal. Real good kick.
3: He plays on now, it's a long kick. Inside 50.
9: Oh, dropping back. Darcy Ford got the better of his opponent in Charlie Ballard. Good strong hands from 40. Laces it out. Over the top of the goal umpire's head. Second goal on the board for Brisbane.
1: Back to Miller by hand. Kick into the pocket. Long's the target. Gardner for four. King roves for the Suns. Hands it to Long and Long snaps. The Suns' first goal from 25 metres out. Nice response from Gold Coast.
9: Long bomb towards Long, who battled his way to the front of the pack. Front and square, Bailey Humphrey. Good right shoe, curls it from 40. That is a ripper. Absolutely brilliant front and square work from Bailey Humphrey. That's what he can do off a step as well. And the Suns hit the lead.
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1: Top four, the carrot for the Brisbane Lions, and pride and bragging rights on the line for the Gold Coast Suns. It's 2-3, 15 apiece. Quarter time at Q Clash 32. Quentin Hull welcoming you back to the Gabba. Jason Ackermanis and David Noble, your experts. Boy, the game at Docklands has changed, though, even during the around the grounds and the housekeeping at quarter time here. The Cats are now in front. They lead by 5 points, 9-2 to 8-3. And that's an interesting one. Geelong 9-2-56, North Melbourne 8-3-51. But here, Jason and David, tell us your thoughts on the first quarter of footy.
0: Well, it's all happening. Pressure's good. You know, both teams were struggling to score early, but it doesn't take much with quality players to get shots on goal. That said, I do like the Zorko has, he's at 207 metres gain. The only one better than him is your son, which is 232. He has been lighting them up through the middle. When he gets the ball, generally it's a scoring attack, and they are off and out. But there's not much in it, and there's lots to like if you're a Suns fan, and the Lions are going to have to earn everything they get today, Dave.
2: Yeah, they are. I really like it. It's interesting, the two contrasts we sort of talked about before the game. So the Gold Coast Suns will end up using a little bit more hand to get yardage in their ball. So their metres gains is just slightly off on Brisbane's. Brisbane will kick the ball a little bit more. Coming back into the corridor, they've been able to access that a little bit too easy at times. What I do like is that Gold Coast have been able to shut down some of those balls at times with quick pressure. We talked about before the game, if Gold Coast can have that proactiveness in that defence, and they can maintain it, I think they're able to build some of that pressure as they go.
1: And here's the dogma in the stats. Suns plus 20 with the handball, Brisbane plus 12 with the mark.
2: Yep.
1: So as we expect, Lions like to play that keepings off with the chip mark game, and the Suns want to try and get that movement through the hands. So interesting there.
0: You're looking at Ethan Reed, who's about 202 centimetres, playing on Dan Annabelle, who's just normal-sized midfielder. The game is crazy.
2: It's like blitz up, so.
1: Yeah. Second term, about to get underway. Here's Michael Price.
3: So Moyle versus Darcy Fort. Call it a draw, but it's gone into the path of Anderson, trying to extract the ball. Will Ashcroft. It's going to be a free kick. It's going to go to Kai Lohmann. No, it's going to go backwards now to Tuke Miller, who was knocked over underneath that pack. He is just forward of centre-half back. He takes off. It's a wobbly kick in the Ethan Reed direction. He's got too much height there for Annabelle. Gets it forward of centre wing. Chips it to right half forward. Oh, getting there late. Couldn't quite get it. Adamsel, handball backwards now. Bailey Humphrey outside the arc of 50. He retreats even further to Tuke Miller. Under pressure from Will Ashcroft, he lobs it towards the pocket. It was Ben King spoiled by Harris Andrews. It spills towards the arc. Annabelle gets there first. He's tackled by Ethan Reed. Where the arc meets the boundary, the umpire will come in and throw it up.
1: Brisbane in the Bears strip. The Suns in their pink. And I'll tell you what, it's taking a while to sort of work it out. When we get to that half dark, half light twilight, you're looking forward to that, Michael?
3: Not really.
1: Free kick to Fort at half back for Brisbane. Hands it to Bailey. Runs and then boots it beyond everyone on the wing. Mac Andrew first to meet it for the Suns. He's close to the line and Oscar Allen tackles him over for a throw in.
0: Good tackle there from Oscar. The best kick there from Zach Bailey.
1: Expecting 33,000 fans or thereabouts on what is just the most sublime late Saturday afternoon here in the Queensland capital. Fort at the front of Moyle. Ruckman share it again. Oh, Fort follows up. Hand parcel stolen by Moyle, or did enough to neutralise at least. Rowell now goes in over it for the Suns. He's accosted by Dunkley. Ball hard to win in there. Bailey picks up. Anderson tackles him. Hand pass too hot for Zorks. He had a fumble. Rioli comes through. Hand pass stolen by Cameron. And eventually they're out of the stoppage there. High kick from Charles Cameron to half forward for Brisbane. Alan Rose, but Andrew tackles him immediately. Great pressure from both teams. Ball up on attacking 50 for Brisbane.
2: I like Gold Coast scrapping. They look better when they're in that mode.
3: That was a good tackle from MacAndrew, and not to give away a free kick. And yet again, Matt Rowell extracts the ball, but he had a bounce and it didn't come back to him as kindly as he wanted it. He was then tackled by Dunkley.
1: If you bounce the ball, it's prior opportunity.
3: All day it is, but the umpire said no, and the Gabba crowd don't like it either, Q.
1: It's just a mistake.
3: Umpire throws it up quickly. Darcy Fort propels it towards the boundary line. Anderson buffeted out of the way from Bailey. Tuke Miller picked it up and he's tackled into the ground there by Dunkley, and to add insult to injury, it was a push in the back. And Tuke Miller, the most medalled Q Clash player, he's got four of the Marcus Ashcroft medals. He peels off a very aggressive kick to find Matt Rowell into the corridor, the run of Will Powell. He takes it inside 50. At the back there was Bailey Humphrey using his strength. In fact,
1: it was Jeffrey.
3: Sorry about that. No tats. He gave it back to Humphrey. Then to Leonardo Lombard, hooks it around the body towards the goal square and off hands. Ben King takes it. No, is it going to be a free kick?
1: Yep.
3: It will be a free kick. It'll go to Darcy Gardner. Ben King played on, kicked the goal, but it was all done in the one action. It's going to be a free kick to Darcy Gardner.
1: King chopped Gardner's arms in the spoil, so that's why Gardner gets the free kick. He dishes a short pass to Wilmot in the right back pocket, and he'll hold things up. Darcy Wilmot uses his right boot to drive the Lions towards the outer wing. Oh, Andrew too big in a two-on-two contest. Two grabs for Big Mac, and he takes the grab forward of the wing for the Suns. Have started well at the Gabba. 2-3-15 apiece, early second term. MacAndrew puts Gold Coast back into attack. Wilmot got in front of the leading King. King punches away, but Rouse roving 50 from goal, chips it back to the goal mouth. There's a free kick going the Suns' way.
0: That's a poor decision.
3: It's against Fletcher.
1: And it's going to be Lockie Goulburn who's going to receive the free kick for Gold Coast, 35 metres out directly in front.
0: It was just an honest contest, and then the bodies went everywhere. He's just protecting the ball there, I think, Fletcher. That said, this is an Not a certainty, but it's a straight in front of goal, if you don't mind.
1: So one of seven Queensland products in the Gold Coast team. There are eight in the Lions team in this Q Clash 32. Lockie Goulburn from Burley to the Gabba. He's missed it to the right. It's a point, but it gives the Suns the lead. 2-4. Yes, the scoreboard just updated. 2-4 to 2-3. Suns in front.
3: They take a little while. There's a little bit of a time lapse for the scoreboard. Yes. Zorko goes straight up the middle. Harris Andrews takes the mark. He's 40 from his own defensive goal. He chips it to centre-half back and finds Charlie Cameron, who's doing a lot of his work in the defensive area in the second part of the season. Lovely kick. Found Froggy Lester just beside the centre wing on the outer side. He chips it back into the middle to Will Ashcroft. He gets it to the lead of Lohman. Couldn't take it on the first grab. It was Dunkley who got it back. Froggy Lester got the handball away. Levi Ashcroft. Now he gets it to Morris. Morris from 40 from the boundary. This kid is brilliant. Logan Morris. What a finish. The third goal for Brisbane, 3-3-21 to 2-4-16. Scrappy play leading up to it, but boy, bit of class at the end.
0: That's the pressure of Gold Coast, I think, is forcing these errors. That said, actually, those type of kicks, Dave, when you're sort of running towards the line across your body, actually a little bit easier to control. You still need to kick them, and they are a classy finish, but he's a good player, that
2: one. It's just a great finish. You're right, Pricey. He had that little bit of time. He took that stutter step to balance and was just able to line up where he wanted to aim, I reckon, at that right-hand goalpost, and it just drew beautifully back in there.
1: David Noble with you on Saturday Footy on ABC Sport. Logan Morris kicked seven goals earlier this year to not only set a new high watermark for goals kicked in a Q Clash, but he claimed the Marcus Ashcroft medal on that occasion as well. Centre stoppage, Draper down to Neil, hands to Dunkley, hands to Will Ashcroft, the old firm, get the lines out of the middle, and Zork runs off half-back to receive the hand pass, drill the pass to the leading Allen, who marks on the lead in front of Andrew.
0: Wasn't an easy mark either. They're dropping right where you need, you know, right at your waist.
1: Draper, Neil, Dunkley, Zorko running off half-back, hits the leading Oscar Allen. That is just the template.
0: Better than last week. They could not... Could not buy themselves a centre square clearance for the first half last week. They are much better early on today.
1: So just the 10th game of the season for the relatively new Lion, Oscar Allen. And where does he fit as we get to the meaty end of this 2026 campaign? The former Eagles skipper. Slight angle to the left. Man, Mac Andrew looks disconsolate on the mark. He hasn't even got his hands up. He looks so angry. Allen with his right boot kicks the goal. I reckon Matt could have shown us a bit more on the mark there. Body language was pretty poor. Anyway, Allen kicks the goal. Two in a row for Brisbane. 4-3-27 leads 2-4-16 before Jason David. Half-time at Docklands. And the Cats have really burst through that second quarter after North had the best of the start of that game. Half-time there, Geelong lead by 7 points at 10-4-64 to 9-3-57. Jason Ackermanis, David Noble.
0: What are you worried? I mean, they're getting beaten, well beaten now in the centre square, the Suns. What do you want to see here to get? I mean, everything else has been okay. Tackling's been okay. Ball movement's okay.
2: You just got to nullify the cleanliness of what they did in that last one. You've got to add that pressure to give the backs a chance to spoil the ball. Mm. So you need that pressure around. So hopefully the defensive mechanism in the centre bounce comes to part in this one.
3: So we're back into the middle. Moyle decisively down to Rao. Rao straight inside 50. Lester brings it to ground for Brisbane. Petrarca picks it up. Tackled by Lester. He let loose the ball. Darcy Wilmot to Draper. Through traffic. Got a handball away. Dunkley tackled by a couple. Still extracted it. There goes Rao at ground level again. He dived on it though. The umpires pinged him for it.
2: He had the whistle in his mouth before. It's very frustrating.
3: You've got to be very frustrated when you're used to a bloke that's as dogged as Rao going in. Six clearances already, but it's going to be a free kick to Brisbane. Little nine iron chip in the path of Berry from Levi Ashcroft. Berry made it look good by getting away from Lombard. He kicks a speculator. Semi cut off there by Noah Anderson. In fact, he did well. The handball to Bodie Ulan. Backwards inside defensive 50 to Dan Rioli, and he extracts it and finds Jeffrey.
1: At left half back, hand passes to Powell. Kick around the wing, bounced in front of the leading target. Walter did enough to touch it before it went out of play. And these days, you can't just touch it. You've got to try and tap it in or the umpire will ping you. That is not sufficient intent to keep the ball alive by Jed Walter. And a free kick to Darcy Gardner on the wing for Brisbane. High ball to half forward. Oh. Allen's got two to beat all. Ballard was in the hole. Made him earn it. Ballard couldn't mark, but Raoul Roves kicks towards half forward for the Suns. Humphrey's down after that pack, and it's locked up as Lester Roves, and he's tackled by Walter.
4: Friendly fire.
1: Couple of bodies getting banged into there as the ball's tossed up between wing and left half forward for the Suns, but Ashcroft comes away. That's Will, front of the pack for Brisbane, has a bounce, gets to the wing. Shinsey's kicked to half forward. Collins picks up brilliantly for Gold Post, but his hand pass did Ballard no favours whatsoever. Allen was hot on his hammer. Allen makes the tackle, no prior. Ball up at right half forward for Brisbane. The Lions lead by 11 points.
4: You have it.
1: Yeah,
3: it's a hot footy. Draper slaps it forward. Cut off there by Jeffrey. Tackled as he lets loose the ball. He got a handball away, but the umpire has said that he had illegally disposed of the ball. So it's going to be a Brisbane free kick. It's going to go to Jared Berry.
1: Couple of full-time scores for you. Australia's won the rugby test over Japan. Wallabies 56, Japan 17. And that league game finished up Canberra 24, beating Cronulla 20.
2: Here's where I get really confused. The outer zone umpire can clearly see in that instance that he has handballed the ball. And as we've seen the last few weeks, the outer zone umpire has overruled, yet they won't do that knowing that the player has released the ball legally. I don't get it.
3: No, I don't get it either, David.
4: Fix that one.
3: Have to agree with you. As Jared Berry comes in, he launches it from the arc of 50. He's pushed it right, one behind, 28 plays 16. So two goals, the margin, 11 gone in the second term.
1: And repeating, 7 points the lead to Geelong at half-time over North, and Australia 107 behind. At 3 for 121 in Darwin, with Smith 44 and Green 22. Short inbound. It's Adamsall in the left back pocket, kicks to half back. Powell wins his own crumb for the Suns, hands it to the middle of the ground. Space for Humphrey to have one and two bounces through the cricket pitch. Uses his right boot to kick to the forward pocket. Doesn't do Walter much of a favour there. It's just wide of him, and it rolls out of play in the pocket.
2: The idea's right.
1: Yeah.
4: Australia, right. King or Walter. Just need to be a better kick.
2: Yeah.
1: The entry was to space, but too much of it for Jed Walter to get to it.
2: Oh, the risk's worth trying to get in the corridor to Powley then to be able to give it for that cleaner entry.
1: Throw in, Suns in attack, Moyle to the front, taps down to Petrarca, tackled immediately by Lester and lost it. Picked up by Berry on the deck for Brisbane, hands to Will Ashcroft, rides a bump, hand passes to defensive 50. No one there though for the Lions. Adamsall for the Suns, they're going backwards, but they've got the ball, the man in pink. Hand pass goes from Collins to Rogers, pass off the chest of Petrarca, but ricochets to Rowell. Rush ball to full forward, and Ben Long's on the end of that and takes a chest mark on a floater. 25 out straight in front.
4: House footy, good turnover. Lux of fortune, bit of a left. It's a scrubbing kick, but you love your forwards when you're just set up like that and you're ready to go, you're in front.
2: Absolutely.
4: He should kick this. It's only, 30 metres out straight in front.
1: Well, highly encouraging pressure from the Suns here. And they need some reward for it. Ben Long's already got one goal. And that shot is to the left from straight in front. That's a bad miss.
4: Coach killer.
1: For a forward of his calibre. Brisbane lead by 11 points. And, Wilmot's going on a zipping run, but a short pass to Levi Ashcroft on the kicking.
4: 50.
1: Oh, hold on.
3: Well, what's going on there? Somebody's gone through the...
2: Long left. So Long had the contest. Long left to take the outside 5 metres. The umpire didn't see it. Lombard comes through. They get ping 50.
3: That's a tough penalty to pay as Levi Ashcroft went out to Fletcher. Fletcher to Answorth. Answorth long inside 50. Here's Draper with the fly. Front and squared. Allen tapped it backwards into the path of Bailey through traffic. Connor McKenna curls it around with the right foot. It's floating, but cut off there by Ethan Reid, who chips it forward, and he's found Adamsall, is it there?
1: Yep. He's the all pink. He's got pink boots, pink socks.
3: It's all happening. So the chip inboard, missed the target, exploding onto it. Lock Neal, who had more time than he thought.
0: Rob Punts.
3: And curled it around with the right foot, but not far enough. Acker, one behind, could have been anything. 29 plays 17, back to that two-goal margin in favour.
0: No point for that. You're running straight, kick straight, just kick a drop punt.
1: Yeah, could have done better there, Lockie Neal. Mind you, he's got one more Brownlow than you, Jace. So.
0: Yeah, but I got an
1: I can actually kick four. Oh, look, goals. You only got to poke at the bear today. On the day the Bears are playing, he just responds. Well done, Jace. Now, what do we got? Footy on the outer side. Tuke Miller's got the ball.
0: Never done a handstand.
1: No. No, he hasn't done a handstand. But mind you, you didn't win a best and fairest at the Bulldogs. He's won best and fairest at two clubs.
0: Yeah, yeah. Well, I left at 30.
1: Yep.
0: He left at what, 25?
1: We're not going to get anywhere here. I'll go back to the footy. It's like Brisbane leading by two goals. And what's David pointing at? Hold on. Kick from Bodie Euland. High towards half forward for the Suns. Big pack. Off hands, near the pocket. Dunkley's tackled immediately by Jeffrey. Ball up. What have you seen, Dave?
2: Just the fact that I think Gold Coast could all of a sudden

0: start to use a bit more short ball to get a deeper entry.
1: Reed, clean possession against Draper, but then his kick under pressure is out on the full. So it's a free kick, and Ryan Lester will take it at right half back for Brisbane. It's David Noble and Jason Ackermanis, your experts, Saturday footy on ABC Sport. As the Lions chipmark, Levi Ashcroft sharing it with Bailey across half back. Next kick goes towards the wing, and Cameron takes the grab.
2: Just rolled out of the bench there, straight on the ground.
1: And kicks back infield to Levi. He's getting a few cheap ones here. Kicks it back to co-captain Andrews. Harris Andrews. Yeah, this is the old hockey play, Pricey. Yep. Share it in the back line. Come towards us.
2: Exactly right. As Levi Ashcroft plays on, has the bounce, and then chips it to Dunkley on centre wing. Drops what he might have taken. Recovers. Gets onto the right foot, looking for Neil versus Tuke Miller, and they conspire to take it over the boundary line for a throw-in at right half forward for Brisbane.
1: Steve Smith is out. Ooh. In Darwin. I'll give you the score in a moment.
2: I bet you he wasn't happy about it either.
1: Out for 44, caught and bowled by Mahidi.
2: Oh, they're doing well.
1: 4 for 122.
2: Throw in, Darcy Fort. Down to Charlie Cameron. His handball cut off by Noah Anderson, who did well. He gave it to Petrarca. Petrarca fists it forward. Jakey Rogers tackled. He got the handball away. Reed back to Anderson through traffic. He handballed it to centre half forward. Free kick. He dealt with after he got rid of it, Anderson. So it's going to be a relay free kick. It'll go to the Gold Coast and it'll go just inside forward 50, the true centre half forward position.
3: Take a shot from here.
2: Leonardo Lombard is the man who's going to come up with the ball.
1: Interesting when chatting to Jeff White, saying when he made his debut, he reckons this guy's got the highest ceiling of all the academy recruits from the Gold Coast. He reckons that this guy could be something pretty special, well, Leo Lombard.
2: Yeah, he's built like a brick toilet, isn't he, though? For a 19-year-old man, he is absolutely huge. Comes in, launches from just outside 50, strikes it reasonably well, but it slews off to the right. Darcy Fort dropped it. Got the handball backwards under pressure, and that was designed to be rushed through, and it was. 29 plays 18, back to an 11-point margin in favour of Brisbane.
1: Very quick release from the Lions. Levi Ashcroft on D50, hands it to Bailey, who runs through half-back, and the Lions immediately turn defence into attack, but the kick is poor. It goes beyond the target of Draper, and Ballard at left half-back takes the mark for the Suns. Kicks infield conservatively to Miller. Marks and transfers across the arc of 50 to right half back, where Powell takes the mark, has space to stroll through right half back for Gold Coast. High kick to half forward. Long and Gardner engage. Ball to deck. Rove by Goulburn of the Sun. 60 from goal. Kicks to Rogers in the corridor. Good piece. Barry spoiled late, legally, according to the ump. And the Rovers pile in on the spillage and force a neutral. Gee, that was a good late spoil.
4: Not quite long enough.
1: Oh, he had a good piece of it, didn't he? Good piece of it. As the ump comes in, chucks it up. Moyle taps down, but Barry Rose for Brisbane. That'll be a last disposal against him, though. He's clearing kicks of Wobbler. And straight over the paint at left half forward for the Suns. So Gold Coast with the free kick. Brisbane lead by 11 points at 4-5-29 to 2-6-18. 18 minutes played, second term, as the light is starting to fade in the twilight at the Gabba.
2: Close he played on, kicked it inside forward 50. Off hands. It lands into the hands of Hipwood, who kicks it forward. Off hands there. Bailey tackled, held for a very long time, got rid of it. Tuke Miller, handball forward to Petrarca. Oh. He's tackled off the ball. What a monster tackle from Hipwood. Free kick, and they play on with advantage. Goes from Neil out to Will Ashcroft. To the outer wing, Logan Morris. Rayner's running forward. He was looking for him, but cut off by Sam Collins. And he gives it now to Noah Anderson.
1: And now the Suns back the other way. Hands it to Lombard. Hands to Eulen. Hands to Noble. Forward to the bullseye. Kick inside 50. Hits long. He's 45 from goal. That was a great slingshot on the Brisbane turnover. But still, it's a tough ask for Ben Long. Slight angle to the right. He'll have to kick 50. It's not the deepest of entries, Dave, but they got it there.
4: They did. Petrarca's got to have a go at that. Inside 50, he's as good as there is at taking those two steps to nail that ball. Again, they've got their defence set up really well, Gold Coast, to be able to rebound that ball, and now Longy has another shot.
1: He'll take a good kick. He sliced it off the boot right, and it's lucky to score. A behind for Ben Long, who's kicked one goal, two. Brisbane lead by 10 points. 4-5-29 to 2-7-19.
2: Well, it's brought in very quickly there by Darcy Wilmot and short to Will Ashcroft. And the Gold Coast Suns with 23 inside 50s for only the two goals. They're wasting their opportunities as Ashcroft plays on. Kicks it to two Brisbane players who spoil each other, but he goes back and fixes it himself, does Will Ashcroft. Gathered, handball across. That's a free kick for downfield. It will be. Wazorko was dealt with late, and he's going back to let Jed Walton know about it too. Charlie Cameron gets the free kick. He's 60 from goal at right half forward. Now he's just going to lob it into a massive pack. Flying at the back was Lohman. Off hands it. Nicely picked up there and handballed away there by Dan Rioli. But he put Noble under pressure yet again. He let loose the ball and is stuck between a couple of them. Noble acts as tackler as Logan Morris gathered the ball. And the umpire will come in and throw it up about 20 metres out. Directly in front of the Lions' goal. Draper tried to grab it out of the ruck but dropped it. Dan Rioli picked it up. Tried to extract. Cut off by Zorko. Flying shot under pressure to the top of the goal square. Logan Morris and his... Well, no, I thought I heard a whistle on play. Nothing happening. It's going to come off the hands of Logan Morris and it'll be a rush behind. So it's back to 11 points the margin. 30 plays 19. 21 gone. Second quarter.
5: Had a lot of numbers free there, Q, too. They just poor kick in there, a bit too deep.
1: Bodie Yulin very deep. Powell one-on-one against Zorko. And Zorko flew to spoil off hands out of play.
5: I was just saying, that just that 15-20 out, they had like 5-on-1. They could have easily raffled that. Just went to the wrong side. They're little things they'll clean up, Brisbane, if they want to make the most, unlike the Suns with their forward entries.
1: Ball tossed in. Still attacking half for Brisbane. Nice tap down by Moyle, but Zorko rose. Oh, he tripped himself up under pressure from Anderson. And the ump says, well, ball it up as the two number 15s untangle themselves. G'day to Leanne from Cairns. She's tuning in from the pub at Chilliga. Go the Lions on the text. Clearance Lions off that stoppage. Bailey receives a hand pass, tackled. Handed to Levi Ashcroft. Short kick to Cameron, not 15. So he has to play on with a quick kick. Hipwood crashes through Collins and... play on to advantage. It was a Gold Coast free kick. So Powell does. Hands it to Rioli under pressure. Just got rid of it. Cleaned up by Anderson. Under pressure. Hands it to half-back. Reed taps cleverly to Goulburn. And the Suns do get out of it. He's got space to run through. Right half-back. Lockie Goulburn. Great outside of the boot kick. Marked by Lombard on the edge of the centre square near the logo.
2: There's some good footy being played under pressure here. A few mistakes, but it is enthralling to watch. Hope you're enjoying the call. Lombard went to go inboard and then flared it out towards the boundary, just forward of centre wing on this commentary side to find Goulburn. Lions have set up well in front, so he's going to go long into the pocket. Darcy Ford advantaged by that kick, though. He read it early, took the mark, and then chipped a dangerous one to the arc to Will Ashcroft, who made it look good. Handball to the run of Zorko, straight up the middle. Charlie Cameron, Mimi, afterburners, and then the outside of the right boot was not the kick required. Sam Collins read it nicely. Pressured off it, though, by Lohman, who entered late and did well. The ball spilled towards Ballard. He was tackled there by Logan Morris. So it'll be thrown up about 30 out from the Lions' goal. They lead by 11 points.
1: The best part of that passage of play was not Charlie Cameron's finish, but your little roadrunner, Mimit, because that's what he did. He just screwed up the kick. Ball goes to the middle of the ground for the Suns, and Rogers picks up for Gold Coast. A little outside of the boot kick, sets Long a target. He's got Draper for company. Both of them miss it first time. Then Long follows up to tackle Draper. Play on. Fletcher's got it. Tackled by Miller. Great heating, Q Clash 32. We'll see a ball up.
4: Yeah, the ruckman took that tackle on. A ball came out. It's holding the ball.
2: Oh, he dropped that cold.
1: Yep.
4: Gold Coast have got a lift here.
1: Tossed in the air. Oh, Moyle tapped it only down to Draper, but he dropped it. Kicked off the ground by Will Ashcroft. Bailey gathers it. He's tackled, though, by Jeffrey. Got rid of it somehow. Cleaned up by Rioli of the Suns. Hands to Anderson. Hand pass to half-forward turned over. Stolen by Wilmot of Brisbane. Hands to Fletcher. Handed to Zorko. He took a while. Got rid of it, but the hand pass went to Rogers of Gold Coast. Kicks it to King in the pocket, and Ben King marks.
5: Good grab.
1: 30 from goal.
5: Super grab.
4: Very good grab.
5: Now he needs to kick this. That said, it's a tired bodies out there late in this second quarter. It has been hot and relentless.
4: Just love Brisbane test you every single time they end up with the ball. You've got to be on your game. They're just going to keep coming and coming and coming.
5: The tackle pressure has been fantastic so far from the Suns.
1: Must kick goal for a man deployed in this role. Key forward, take mark, kick goal. Ben King's done one and completes the other side of the task. and narrows Brisbane's lead to 5 points. Goal 56 of the campaign for Ben King, his first of Q Clash 32. And it's Brisbane 4-6-30 to Gold Coast 3-7-25. Jason Ackermanis and David Noble.
4: Pressure's just been exceptional.
5: Yeah.
4: I think Brisbane in that 7 to 12 minute period, that 5 minute where they got those couple of goals. And I think the last 3 or 4 minutes, Acker, Gold Coast have just been able to maintain that level again to force that additional shot on goal. They should have another two on the board.
5: Yeah, let's kick 7 points and they could easily have added a couple more goals. But the pressure builds, momentum builds, shots builds, entry. So everything, and even the speed in the offense to defense on both teams, talk about testing.
4: Yeah. Oh. Good game.
2: The pressure is on here in Q Clash 32, and forward go the Gold Coast. Rao with the clearance in his handball. Zorko came in to confront him. Matt Rao took him down and Zorko theatrically went to ground. He gathers and drills a kick just beyond centre wing that, well, set it up for Dunkley, but he was spoiled very heavily. The ball kicked off the ground. Will Power cut it off for the Gold Coast. It spills to the arc, right half forward. Bailey went through traffic beautifully. Handball back to Dunkley, off a step. He kicks it inside 50. McAndrew at the back, nicely flown by Bodie Ulan. Skimmed off his knuckles towards Ballard. The handball forward got cut off there by Hipwood. It's dribbling towards the goal line, and it goes through. Frenetic bit of play again, 31 plays 25, so it's an even goal the difference in favour of Brisbane with nearly 27 gone of this second quarter.
1: I will say this, we have seen Q clashes at this house where Gold Coast's pressure has been able to last two and a half, maybe three quarters. That's the question now. Can they keep going? It's been a great effort from the men in pink so far. It's coming back in from the kick in, though. Will Ashcroft has a bounce on 50, spears it to an open goal mouth. Rayner gathers. He's pressured by Goulburn, beats the tackle, snaps on his left, and makes the Suns pay for the turnover on the kick in. Cam Rayner's first. And it all came from, well, an ambitious long kick in, which was turned over, and the Lions rush it back forward. And it's a two-goal lead for Brisbane at 5-7 to 3-7, 27-minute second term.
4: Red-time goals, aren't they?
5: Red-time, they kill you. That, I wondered if Wilbur actually saw him. That said, I mean, he usually does, Wilbur. He doesn't miss too much. It was a worm-burning kick. But even Rayner had to take on one there, chucked on the left slipper. Very good on the left. You don't see him a lot in field play, but when he does, he is quality. That said, I did say to you, Q, he had a couple of shots early. He's looking dangerous and he can kick a bag.
1: You are a bit of the Rayner barometer, Jace. You've got to, it's Akadamus when it comes to when Cam Rayner's on. And we've got a cinch. He might be on tonight, Pricey, according to Akadamus.
5: If he kicks one now, you kick a few more.
2: So, well, Raoul yet again extracts the ball for the Gold Coast. Kicks long inside 50. Spoiled was Ben King. Jasper Fletcher front and square. He kicked it forward. It was a little chip, but it was cut off by John Noble. He measures a pass to the arc and finds Bailey Humphrey. He's 55 from goal. He's only a few metres in from the boundary. With around about 30-odd seconds left of this second quarter, he's going to go back and board. Flares it to the left to Bodie Ulan. He centres the ball to the top of the goal square, looking for Big Moyle. Off hands, it's extracted by Brisbane and Jared Berry's kick.
1: A rushed ball, though, is intercepted by Jeffrey. A tumbling mark, 45 from goal, with time on the fly in the second term. If he takes his allotted 30, the siren will sound before he kicks, and it will be the last play of the first half.
5: Good kick.
4: Is he allowed to go on the arc?
1: Now, let's make sure he's all lined up here. Yes, there's a field umpire behind him and on the mark, giving him the angle. Man, on the mark is about 47 from goal. So Joel Jeffrey will have to kick best part of 50 metres, 45 degrees to the left. Last play of the first half to narrow Brisbane's lead, to halve it, in fact, from 2-1. Jeffrey with his right boot. Strike looks okay. Journey, yes or no? Was it on the line and punched in? Yeah, but it was across the face, and the Lions players are giving each other a high five. They prevented a score. It just died on the trip, didn't have the journey, and that is halftime after a pretty frenetic and pressure-filled two quarters of Q Clash 32. Brisbane lead by 2 goals at 5-7.

0: The Cats, the slip at the start of that game. Geelong now leading by 2 goals at 70-58. So call available on ABC Listen. You can toggle between the two games on the AFL buttons. But Geelong now early stages, third quarter. 11-470 to North Melbourne's 9-458. Earlier today, it was St Kilda by 49 points over Richmond. So the Saints are still mathematically in the race for the wild cards. To come this evening, Hawthorn against Collingwood and Port Adelaide against Melbourne. In the cricket, Australia is still 92 runs away from making Bangladesh bat again. Yes, I said that. I can hardly believe myself. 4 for 136, Australia, in its second innings. So if you missed the story of the day, Bangladesh kept batting. They made 426 in the end. And Australia, 4 down for 135. At the crease, Cam Green, 32. Alex Carey is 5. After, Weatherall was dismissed for naught. Head made 17. Labuschagne, 31. Steve Smith, the most recent to depart, gave a return chance to the spinner, Mahidi, and the catch was taken. Smith out, caught and bowled for 44. So call available on the red button of ABC Listen. Australia in big strife there. 4 for 136, trailing by 92. Les Kiss has started his tenure at the Wallabies with 2 wins in a row over Eddie Jones's Japan. Final scoreline in Townsville, Wallabies 56 beat Japan 17. And in the NRL earlier today, Canberra beat Cronulla 24-20. Currently, that game hasn't started yet, so a couple of minutes away. Parramatta and North Queensland next. In the AFLW today, North Melbourne defeated Geelong by 73 points. And Collingwood and Richmond have just started. Collingwood 1 straight lead, Richmond 3 behinds. In the W, Gold Coast and the Bulldogs to play as well later today. Okay, Acker and Dave, tell us about the first half of Q Clash 32.
1: Well, it's funny. I'm thinking not only is it a great defensive game, but how strong and good you have to be to stand up in the tackle. And the Suns have not only made tackles, they're standing up, and that's creating a lot of opportunity. Forgetting the back and forth and the really quick defence into offence come through the corridor. It's been exciting footy. The Suns, though, really, outside of just poor goal kicking, they have been in this game across every single facet that you can measure.
2: They have. The couple of things of interest to me, you look at how both teams, we sort of said about taking yardage, I think Gold Coast's defence have been really solid when the Lions have actually got the ball in their D50 trying to counter-attack. I think the Gold Coast defence are in really good position, better than I've seen for probably 2 or 3 weeks, to be able to turn that back over. It's not quite a front-half turnover, but I just love the way the Brisbane are just going to keep coming. They're just, with their speed, the quick kick-ins, the quick plays from stoppage free kicks at times. Gold Coast have got to be a bit more alert to being able to restrict that a bit. Could be a level game. You know, Goulburn kicks that goal, Long kicks that goal. Mind you, Brizzy, you know, could also have probably another one on the board when they got it down there. So it's really paused as an interesting defensive half. It'll be interesting to see if this opens up.
1: Yeah, it usually does late in the third at least, but the handball receives from the Suns are good. They really shut down the Hawks last week in doing that in their little short 45s. This week, it's not been that easy. The Suns have just been so aggressive. The running patterns have been enormous. Chaos, footy everywhere. It's going to be an interesting second half. Can the Suns get back in the game on the scoreboard, really? That's the question so far.
0: Thank you, David and Jason. So Brisbane by 2 goals in a tight first half of Q Clash 32. On the SMS, the number to get in touch is 0437 774 774. And here's one that I had to fix as well. Chappie from West Hobart texts, can the ABC gentleman confirm how Daniel A. of Brisbane has his surname actually pronounced? I'm hearing both options across multiple media. It's spelt Annabelle, but I believe he prefers it Annabelle. You've been around the system as well, Dave. Can you?
2: So.
0: Yeah. So it's pronounced, you know, may I say, contrary to the way it's spelt.
1: Mm.
0: Because I had seen his name and I thought it was Annabelle.
1: Yep.
0: As in Annabelle, Hannibal the cannibal.
1: Correct.
0: But no, it's ding dong, the bell tolls for Daniel for Brisbane. So thank you for that, Chappie of West Hobart.

0: Mind you, we sometimes get players who are too shy to actually correct other people, but I'm pretty sure that...
1: Like old mate who was sitting in the chair there.
0: Akermanis.
1: He just put up with Akermanis for a couple of years before
0: but
1: he
0: people pronounce their A's differently, don't they?
1: That's true. Yes. It could be just a sound.
0: Yeah, but it's Annabelle, isn't it?
2: Yes,
0: Dave.
2: My understanding.
0: Yeah, from the... So thank you for that text. Chappie from West Hobart, 0437 774 774 is the number to get in touch. So much happening on this Saturday of sport on the National Broadcaster. Thanks for choosing to spend some time with us at the Gabba. It's been a good game. Hopefully we get a good second half as well. Brisbane lead by 2 goals at the long break. We'll be back after a trip to the newsroom.
3: Hello, this is ABC News with David Rollins. Victoria has confirmed a Phillip Island little penguin has died from H5 bird flu. The dead penguin was found in the Greater Phillip Island region and away from where the daily penguin parade occurs that attracts visitors. Chief Biodiversity Officer Dr. James Todd says the detection of bird flu on the island is concerning, but work is already underway to begin a mass vaccination program of the thousands of penguins that call the island home.
4: We know that little penguins are iconic and highly valued by Victorians. And for that reason, we are working as a priority to protect those colonies.
3: Western Australia's Premier Roger Cook has described the preference deal struck between the WA Liberal Party and One Nation in the Secret Harbour by-election as a toxic coalition. Labor candidate Georgia Tree officially launched her campaign for the seat today following the retirement of Labor Minister Paul Papalia. Last month, Liberal leader Basil Zemplis said any result which sees Labor lose the seat would be considered a win for the Liberals. Roger Cook says One Nation has a track record of not delivering for Western Australians.
5: And it's a record the opposition leader has endorsed by sending Liberal Party preferences to One Nation. He knows the only way that he can govern in WA is through a toxic coalition with One Nation, with the Liberal Party as the minor partner.
3: US President Donald Trump says Americans shouldn't be worried about higher fuel prices because it's the cost of ensuring that Iran never has a nuclear weapon. Speaking at a police academy in New York, Trump claims that he will soon be declaring the Strait of Hormuz a US territory. The closure of the strait in the wake of the American and Israeli war on Iran has pushed up the price of fuel around the world. Trump says higher petrol prices are worth it to defeat Iran.
6: When you have to pay a little bit more, you're at $4. It's okay. I mean, it's I'll never apologize. I did the right thing. But you just have to remember that what we're doing is a great service for the world, not only for ourselves, for the world. And we're really doing a great job. Our military is unbelievable. The blockade is unstoppable.
3: Authorities in Indonesia say rescuers are racing to recover victims and evacuate residents from the city of Momara on Flores Island after a massive earthquake that's killed at least 2 people and triggered a tsunami warning. Larry Buttrose has the story.
7: The 7.7 magnitude quake struck off the coast in Indonesia at a depth of 15 kilometres. Footage from the National Search and Rescue Agency shows emergency teams in Momara sawing through debris in a destroyed building and retrieving a body. Tsunami waves of less than a metre were recorded in several areas of the Southeast Asian nation before the tsunami warning was lifted about 3 hours after the quake. As well as the 2 deaths, at least 1 person is so far known to be injured.
3: Back home, and authorities have uncovered about 300 kilograms of cocaine that was hidden in a tractor that was imported to Melbourne in a shipping container. Fraser Fife has the details.
8: Australian Border Force officers discovered the cocaine hidden in a shipping container carrying 2 tractors and machinery parts that were shipped to Melbourne from Germany via Panama. Authorities say an X-ray of the consignment on Monday identified anomalies, and a further inspection found the illicit drug in 6 large boxes wrapped in blue and black tape. The Victorian Organised Crime Task Force is investigating and is still working to identify those responsible for the importation of the illicit drugs, as well as the intended recipients. The Australian Federal Police want to speak to anyone who has information about the consignment.
3: Police in Brazil have recovered 8 illustrations by French modern master Henri Matisse that were stolen from a library in the city.

0: City of Sao Paulo. The works, with a combined estimated value of nearly $300,000, were found at a home south of the city, and a 44-year-old man was arrested at the scene. During the robbery last year, two thieves overpowered a security guard and an elderly couple visiting the library before making off with the artworks through the main entrance on foot. To sport, and St Kilda's faint hopes of securing a wildcard AFL final spot are still within reach after their 49-point disposal of Richmond at the MCG. The final score was 14-10-94 to 6-9-45. The Saints will now be hoping for Carlton to lose to the Western Bulldogs tomorrow in order to keep their own season alive.
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7: Froggy Lester got the handball away. Levi Ashcroft, now he gets it to Morris. Morris from 40 from the boundary. This kid is brilliant. Logan Morris, what a finish.
8: And Zorc runs off half-back to receive the hand pass. Drill the pass to the leading Allen, who marks on the lead in front of Andrew. Allen with his right foot kicks the goal. Got rid of it, but the hand pass went to Rogers of Gold Coast. Kicks it to King in the pocket, and Ben King marks. 30 from goal.
9: Super grab, very good grab.
8: Must kick goal for a man deployed in this role. Key forward, take mark, kick goal. Ben King's done one and completes the other side of the task and narrows Brisbane's lead to 5 points. Goal 56 of the campaign for Ben King, his first of Q Clash 32. It's coming back in from the kick in though. Will Ashcroft has a bounce on 50, spears it to an open goal mouth. Rayner gathers, he's pressured by Goulburn, beats the tackle, snaps on his left, and makes the Suns pay for the turnover on the kick in.
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8: The moments that mattered in the first half of Q Clash 32. Welcome back to the Gabba. Oh, just a hint of natural light left on what has been the most gorgeous of winter Saturdays in the Queensland capital. My name is Quentin Hull. Brisbane lead Gold Coast by 12 points, 5-7 to 3-7 at half time. The Lions can't afford a slip up. They've got top four to play for here tonight, and then they go to Melbourne to play Collingwood at the MCG next week. All manner of teams around that top four, top six, looking at things and context as well, with the Adelaide Crows getting beaten last night. So basically Brisbane's fate is in its hands, barring some type of ridiculous scenario where Melbourne has two massive blowout victories. So if the Suns can't win tonight, well, and then the Lions win next week, Brisbane will basically stay inside the top four unless Melbourne can win two games and make up 10 percentage points or thereabouts. That's unlikely, but you don't like to rule anything out in sport these days.
10: No.
8: Meanwhile, Pat Dangerfield's just kicked a goal as Geelong is looking like overcoming a tardy start against North Melbourne. The Kangaroos led handily at quarter time, but now it's the Cats by 14 points there. Geelong 13 goals, 7.85 to North's score, which has just disappeared off the screen. North 11, 5.71. There, Jack Darling's kicked 3 for the Kangas. He's the most prolific goal kicker on the ground. 2 goals for Manor, 2 goals for Blitzarves. We've had Jay Pod, now we've got Jay Polk, the replacement four forwards for the Cats. Polkinghorne's got 2. Edwards has got 2 as well. As mentioned, Darling 3 for the Kangas, 2 for Simpkin, 2 for Larky. But Harry Sheasel's been ruled out of the rest of that game. Sorry, I don't have the exact detail, but he's not playing. I'll chase and see if we can get anything there, but not good news for the young Kangas star. Bailey Smith leading all disposal winners on the ground with 25 touches. So that's a bit of a pricey of what's going on there. Geelong leading by 14 points, but no Harry Sheasel for the Cats for the rest of that game. St Kilda, by the way, speaking of machinations around the ladder, they stay in the hunt for the top 10 for now. They beat Richmond by 49 points. The Saints have got a better percentage than Carlton. So if the Blues

0: win one of their last two games, they're in. But if the Blues lose both games and St Kilda beat Gold Coast next Thursday, the Saints are a chance of snatching 10th spot. All of those scenarios which keep us on our toes. Thanks to Akash in the studio who's just sent me a note. Cheekbone injury for Harry Sheasel is the likely outcome there. So that's not good news for the young star for the Kangas. Cricket, Australia 88 in deficit at 4 for 140, getting closer to stumps on day three in Darwin. I think there's about 23 minutes of playing time left in the day. Australia 4 for 140, Green 34 not out, Carey 7 not out. And repeating, the last man out was Steve Smith for 44. After earlier, Weatherald was dismissed for naught, Head 17 and Labuschagne 31. And in the rugby, Australia 56 over Japan 17. I'll give you the latest from the W as well. Second quarter, Richmond's in front there. Richmond 2-3-15 lead Collingwood 2-12 in that AFLW game after North flogged Geelong by 73 points earlier in the day. The Lions emerge from the rooms. The Suns are out there. We've got Jason Ackermanis and David Noble on task. Great to have Dave with us at the back end of the season here on ABC Sport, the former Kangas coach. Two goals the lead for Brisbane, and not every instalment of said serial has the same ending, but one trend that we have had, it's a bit like how predictable things get sometimes. At the end of Home and Away, you know, there's a car crash or there's someone who gets sick. You know, you just know what's happening at the end of a season of Home and Away. Generally, the longer we go in Q Clash games at the Gabba, the Lions have a good 15 minutes and blow the Suns out of the park. Is that going to happen tonight?
1: I think it can. It's been threatening, can I say. The Lions and the Suns have had good looks and hasn't been just a plethora of scoring, which is a credit to both sides' defence, but it can happen, and the Lions' potency in the forward half can just get on top of the Suns. They'll need to bring it, Dave, all game, because they won't get anything easy, the Suns, and neither will the Lions at this stage. But it's not an easy task up here, and they can certainly kick a mountain of goals if you're not ready.
2: Yeah, they do. If the game opens up, that would be my concern, that Brisbane are able to get access to that corridor too quick for Gold Coast to be able to stifle some of the movements that they've gone. However, I have liked the fact that there's probably a handful of times where Gold Coast have taken that risk to come back in the corridor. It hasn't quite cleanly paid off, but it actually has paid off. And if Gold Coast can counter occasionally a little bit quicker and catch some of the Lions defenders off guard a little bit with the speed, I mean, they've got some really good use through the wing, halfback Rioli, John, you know, in particular, Will Power, who's got good range. They can counter-attack quickly. You've got to have that right mindset, though.
0: Now, Will Ashcroft's had 19 disposals. He leads all comers. 18 for Bailey, 16 for Zorko. That's the top three for Brisbane. Raoul, 17. Yulin, 12. And Noble, Closey, Anderson and Miller. All 11 for the Suns. Inside 50s, Gold Coast plus 4. Contested possessions, Gold Coast plus 11. So they're winning a few of the key parameters, but it's Brisbane by two goals going into the second half. Hope you can enjoy it with us. Here's Michael Price.
3: Draper versus Moyle. Call that one a draw, but Raoul yet again gathers, and, well, there's a whistle on play. It's going to go back to Bailey. I didn't see that. He was taken off the play. He's going to get the free kick. Handball to Lester. Lester now a long bomb inside 50 through the hands of MacAndrew. Powell at the back, tackled by Lohman, taken onto the ground.
0: Oh, dear.
3: And gee, he's had a split second. That is as hot as you can get. I don't think he had any prior, but Brisbane will get the free kick from the tackle, and it's going to be Kai Lohman from about 35, 45 degree angle to the right. Gentlemen.
0: It's a hard job, but I wonder if that's the umpire who didn't give holding the ball when, who was it, had a bounce in the first, in thought, oh, I better make sure I get prior right.
3: Yes.
0: And now he's just overcompensated.
1: Well, quiet so far tonight too, Kai. He's kicked a bag most of the games up here.
3: He's only had the one disposal. This will be his second. Kai Lohman, the showman. Can he impact on the scoreboard? He lets go from 45. Boy, he was lucky to impact on his boot. It's slewed off to the right, out of bounds on the full. It was a sack and a free kick in the left back pocket to the Suns.
0: And Dan Rioli's going to inbound for

0: Gold Coast looking pretty in pink in this twilight turn night fixture. No one on the mark, so he rolls on and chips it on the head of Bodie Euland. Late arriving spoil from Bailey, who wins his own crumb for Brisbane. Hands it infield to Dunkley, hands to Wilmot. Hands it 1-2 exchange there with Lester. Wilmot with the kick and up and under to full forward. Off hands, Rioli does the roving at the back. Got tackled by Levi Ashcroft holding the ball. And that one probably was there as Dan Rioli took him on, but Levi put on the clamp to win the free kick in the right forward pocket for Brisbane. And in the Bears' number 10, it's Ashcroft L with the ball in hand. On the night where they award the Ashcroft M medal, where Ashcroft W has won it previously,
1: he's on the bench.
0: There's more family affair than Mary J. Blige here.
1: That is a good song.
0: Left-footed snap for Levi Ashcroft from the right forward pocket, and he's kicked the goal.
2: Good pressure.
0: Brisbane by 3 goals at 6-7 to 3-7, David Noble and Jason Akermanis.
2: Rolled out of the back of that stoppage, unfortunately. There's your prior.
1: Yeah, he had enough time there, Rioli. He's been very good all night. That's the only real blemish. That said, that's what Brisbane will do. They like that. A bit unlucky not to take that bit of a hanging. Terrible kick on goal there from Kyle Lohman. But he looks, if he gets into the game, look out, he'll kick 3 or 4 and a quarter. That said, this game's got everything. But tackling all game from both sides has been exceptional.
0: We've watched the battle of the brothers in front of goal. Will sort of taken a bit of a jump of recent weeks. They were level a couple of weeks ago, so that's now goal 11 for Levi. Older siblings got 14 for the year, so...
3: I reckon older siblings got a few more bragging rights at the moment.
0: Just a
3: couple of norms.
0: He's had a couple of years extra to do it, hasn't he?
3: It's quite the point.
0: Mm.
3: We're back into the middle. Ned Moyle again, just high above Draper. Beautiful tap down into the path of Noah Anderson. Inside 50. At the back of the pack, King couldn't drag it down. It's tapped in front of Bailey Humphrey. Flying shot from the right pocket. Across the face of goal, one behind. Could have been the immediate answer. 43 plays 26. It is now a 17-point margin in favour of Brisbane as they bring it back in quickly.
0: Now, brother-in-laws combined there. Speaking of family fair, Zorko's kicked to Lester. Lester kicks it in field. Wilmot has a fumble, but Zorko cleans up. Hands it back to Lester, who's got it at right half-back for Brisbane. Tumbling ball to the wing. It evades Dunkley. Oh, it got stuck between the long, spindly legs of Mac Andrew. He eventually gathered it in his hands, and Dunkley makes the tackle right in front of us. On the boundary line here, on the members' stand side, we sit among the vultures on this gorgeous Brisbane evening. Oh, Moyle got rid of Draper. Clean possession. Great work at ruck time from the Suns. Big man. Kick to half forward. Petrarca marks. Hands to Lombard from 60. Kicks beautifully to the advantage of King. Great transfer of the footy. And King on the fat side leading to the pocket had no one near him to mark 30 out.
1: Nothing you could do there. Great transfer. Quick handball. Another handball received, Dave, and then he just had too much space and time. You've got to make that work. That said, this is where they've fallen down, the Suns. They've got to kick straight.
2: I'd like to see Petrarca get into the play a bit more too.
1: But upfield, maybe in the midfield, he seems a bit out of the stop.
2: Centre bounce, push forward and then rotate someone back into the midfield.
0: Really important kick for the Suns. King just to the right, 40 metres out. And he's kicked the goal. He looked a little nervous as if he'd missed it near side, but that's the second goal for Ben King. And just as the Lions threaten to stretch away, Suns pull one back. It's 11 points the lead to Brisbane at 6-7, 43 to Gold Coast's 4-8, 32.
1: Such a good set shot he is, King. Just goes back, beautiful technique. Very rarely misses. He's always ahead of the ledger.
0: He's kicked the last 2 goals in the game for the Suns. So he's up to 57 for the season now.
1: Undimensional, it doesn't matter when you kick him like that. Just keep kicking it to him. Moyle has got on top here. Draper's got to do something. He has dominated the last couple of these stoppages.
3: Well, he's battled both ruckmen. He's got 23 hit-outs to 17 combined from Draper and Fort as Ned Moyle. Let's see how he goes against Draper here. Draper won that one, but it was flicked back by Noah Anderson. Got it forward of the contest. Cutting it off there was Zorko. Theatrically fell over. Umpire wasn't buying it. Picked up by Took Miller. Gets it inside 50. Read best by that bloke who said, nup. That is Harris Andrews. Handball forward to Lester, straight up the corridor, Rayner to Zorko, by hand, back to Rayner. He kicks it to half forward. Charlie Cameron engaged Powell before the ball came. Now at ground level, he's got the afterburners. Can he control it? No. He tapped it forward, picked up by Connor McKenna. The outside of the boot was brilliant. Got it to Logan Morris. Handball backwards to Hipwood. Confronted. Handball back to Levi Ashcroft. Confronted. Back to Hipwood. Got his boot to it as he was falling over. It worked. Picked up by Lohman. And a skied shot across the face of goal. It bounces. A little bit of Keystone Cops going there. Wow. But it bounces over the boundary line. It'd be a free...
1: One kick out.
3: It was Eric, out of bounds on the fall. So
0: Eric Hipwood looked like a Mario Kart that hit a banana peel.
2: Hit
0: the slits. Oh, Collins' kick in's terrible. Cameron takes it in the opposite pocket, hands it to the goal mouth for Lohman, draws a man, hands to Morris, and Morris makes the Suns pay by snapping the goal from the goal mouth. A horrid mistake from the Suns on the exit. Two for Logan Morris and Brisbane. Well, it was a comedy of errors that cost them a goal a moment ago, and now the Suns return in kind with their own madcap shenanigans and Brisbane go back to a 17-point lead.
1: Well, they're trying to do just Mac Andrews' poor kick, and then Charlie with the unselfish handball, even more unselfish from Kai Lohman, and then Logan Morris doesn't miss him from there. That is
2: self-inflicted there.
1: Yeah, that is as a poor turnover, and they made them pay, so they should.
2: Got to move on from that. Got to move on quickly. Need a clearance out of this next centre bounce.
3: So Logan Morris equals last year's career high total of 53 goals. He's had 53-42, so he's had 22 more shots than he had last year. But it's back into the middle. Gold Coast with yet another clearance. Anderson, and then it drops short. Jed Walter got in front of Darcy Gardner and met it full-chested. Takes it 35 out directly in front.
1: He's quick. He's hard to stop. And that free run, that, again, Dave and Noble, that is a centre square clearance you want.
2: It is. And he's on his toes. Since he signed his contract, Acker, this guy has really come to the fore.
1: Isn't
2: he? Making a presence.
3: Playing like a man who knows he belongs. Jed Walter drills it. Good answer from the Suns. And reduces the lead. It's back to that 11-point margin. The Lions 7-7-49 to the Suns 5-8-38. And we've played 8.5 minutes of the third quarter, Q.
0: Three-quarter time at Dockland. So North's found a couple of goals there. That's a really tight game. 1 point, the lead to the Kangas at three-quarter time. So we'll keep across that for you if you want to hear it. Toggle the AFL button on ABC Listen.
2: Can't emphasise how important that goal for Gold Coast is off the back of what happened down in defence. They were trying to release the ball to the open side, but like from a team morale, Acker, it's now put to bed pretty quick.
0: As I've said, this guy has the potential to become the Isaac Heaney of the Gold Coast, Jed Walter. He's got the good looks, he's got the game. He's going to be a superstar if he continues on the trajectory. As the ball's thrown up in the middle, Will Ashcroft tackled by Moyle. Great work from the big man to lock it up and force a neutral.
1: I like Will, but I have a bit of a fumble there.
0: Chucked in the air again. Moyle beats Fort and charging through. Lombard for the Suns. Gets it onto his right boot to Walter. It was Adensel, in fact, coming out of the centre for the Suns. My apology. And Walter takes the mark. There he is, playing alpha and grabbing at 45 from goal.
1: He is again. Great hands. Big, strong boy he is. He'd make the distance easily. And doesn't this help if he kicks her? There'll be three on the trotters in set shots. Talk about morale.
0: Slight angle left. He'll have to kick from 48 metres out. Walters heads over it, but he pushes it just to the left. Good strike. It went through at post height, but it's a point, and Brisbane lead by 10.
1: Transfer to the far side. Berry's on here. Can they go coast to coast?
3: Well, he's confronted. He had to go around to the right of the mark. It's a long kick to a two-on-one. Connor McKenna was blanketed by Closey and MacAndrew off the hands of both, and it goes over the boundary line. Yep, umpire says that's fair, and then will be a throw-in. Just between centre wing on the Stanley Street side and left half forward for Brisbane. Once again, congested that side of the ground. Throw-in goes to Darcy Fort versus Ethan Reid. Fort got it down, picked up there by Will Ashcroft. He just let the ball loose. No disposal to speak of, but the umpire says play on. It was picked up there by Berry. His handball missed Lohman. like a tracer bullet was going through. There was Matt Rowell, propelled it forward, cut off by Zorko. His dribbling kick to Ashcroft Will, back to Ashcroft Levi. He centralises the ball to find Froggy Lester behind centre wing. He's standing beside the centre square. He retreats even further to the arc of 50. Let's find Noah Answorth, and he kicks it now forward to Zorko. Takes the mark from the point of the centre square. 50. Oh, he bought the umpire.
1: Sucked
3: bought
1: in the umpire.
3: That, and Zorko, whatever he's selling, that was cheap.
0: Adensel hadn't stood and grabbed him when Zorko was going to play on.
3: He played on. He went to the arc of 50 and had a long-range shot. Oh, Zork, the magician. And he salutes the crowd. He is the barometer, and Dane Zorko extends the lead after that 50-metre penalty, 8-7-55 to 5-9-39, 16 points the margin after 12 minutes of the third quarter.
1: We talk about momentum there, Dave. Yeah. And that, you missed that set shot, goes down the other end, very soft 50. No one can stand the mark, and Zorko, he can drain them still at 38,000 years of age. He's still got it. As he goes to the bench for a rest, he salutes the crowd, probably his family, I would think.
0: Well, for all those years, and he may be getting on in age, but I bet to his memory has not dulled at all of the draft after draft where Gold Coast said, no, we won't want you. No, we won't have you. He kept winning best and fairest for Broadbeach and then found his way to the Lions, and here he is kicking a goal. Fought clean possession for Brisbane out of the ruck, but his rush kick to half-forward intercepted by Bodie Yulin of the Suns. Hand passes to Miller, hands it wide to left half-back. Closey receives and rakes a Greg Williams 25-metre handball to the wing. Adensel picks up, hands it to Skipper Anderson. Near the boundary, left foot kick high to half-forward. Ben Long's got a couple to beat. Fought with a chop of the arms, no play on. Lombard does the roving anyway for the Suns. Great kick to centre half forward, and it finds its target. Mark is taken by Jeffrey, 50 from goal, despite the light arriving pressure from Berry. And I tell you what, Bears yellow against Suns pink was sort of tough in the sun. It's a worse nighttime, my word.
2: You haven't even mentioned the numbers colour.
0: Oh, dear, the white numbers on the pink.
1: Help you out.
0: Yeah. Anyway.
1: He's going to back himself in. I know he's got the range. Can he kick it straight?
0: This is the part of the game where Gold Coast so often has lost touch against Brisbane. Another really important kick here. Journey, perhaps the test. It's 55 out for Jeffrey, giving it a high, deep ride with his right to the goal line. But Darcy Fort's there on the goal line to punch it through for a point. Brisbane's lead is 15 at 8-7-55 to Gold Coast. 5 goals, 10-40.
1: Oof, there's a bit of a scuffle there, a couple of players down.
3: Yeah, just a little bit of Took Miller versus Froggy Lester. Or Ben Long involved there, sorry. And this ball's kicked towards Closey versus Dunkley. Closey gives away a free kick just forward of right half back.
1: Still going on.
3: Now there's a 50-metre penalty has been called.
1: Yeah, that's from that. That's from the Long and Froggy Lester wrestle that's been going on.
3: Okay, so that was called from the centre of the ground, nowhere near where Dunkley was. Now he comes up towards the logo, tries to measure a pass to Connor McKenna. It went over his head, well roved by Noble. Handball backwards to Adensel, forward to the arc to Rowell, then through to Took Miller into the middle of the ground to Jake Rogers, tackled by the veteran in Leicester, who held on for dear life and got the free kick against the youngster.
1: Turned the wrong way.
3: Oh, Darcy Wilmot awarded the kick. He was a late entrant. He took off, kicked it towards the goal square. Off hands, nicely marked there. Double grabber by Charlie Ballard.
1: Good touch there. I thought Rain had a hand in that one.
0: Saturday AFL on ABC Sport here at the Gabba. Andrew, his hand pass missed. Noble in the pocket. Lohman comes through, picks up the crumbs, pressured by Noble in the pocket, gets on his right, swivels and snaps across the face and just a behind in the end. But yet again, the Suns have almost gifted a goal by mistake in the teeth of goal. Lions by 16 points, 15 and a half third term.
1: Coach killer, that is.
2: Just have to keep their intensity, regardless of these little errors, they have to keep their intensity up in the game.
3: So Closey puts it out to the left back pocket to Collins and goes past for the handball received. Drills a pass to Ballard, standing on the arc. Cam Rayner standing the mark for Brisbane. Ballard's looking back across. Goal! It's a dangerous kick. It finds John Noble. The outstretched arms of Connor McKenna, notwithstanding, Noble chips it forward to Collins. They're retaining the ball inside their defensive 50, the Gold Coast Suns. Sam Collins, as Acker says, just looked like he stepped off his Harley. Just kicks towards the outer wing. Good contest. Moyle who brought it to ground. Got it to Jeffrey. Jeffrey handball over to Anderson, who chips it forward down the line. Leo Lombard flicks it forward to Jake Rogers. He's right half forward for the Suns. Puts it into the pocket looking for Walter. Overcooked the kick. Missed everybody. And it goes over the boundary line beside the point post. In the right forward pocket for the Suns, there will be a throw in. Lions by 16 points.
0: Sam Collins is probably the only guy who could look mean getting off a Harley dressed in pink.
3: Yeah, good call. Good call.
1: Oh, that mustache.
0: I do love the Suns pink.
3: Me too.
0: But maybe not on this visual feast we've got tonight. Moyle's had a great night in ruck. He got first hand again there, but doesn't find a rover. Well, Ashcroft's immediately tackled. Bears, as the scoreboard says, 8-8-56. Suns 5-10-40, and it's up there in the Mario Kart graphic as well. So the old retro fit numbers there. I'm waiting for a change of score, and it should flash, yeah, like the old TV vision. Levi Ashcroft with the clearance from the pocket. Rush ball to halfback, but won by Humphrey of the Gold Coast. Hands it to Noble under pressure. Hands it to Jeffrey. Flicks it over his head to the pocket of Rogers. Centering kicks a grubber. Well gathered by Dunkley of the Lions. Hands it to Levi Ashcroft. Gives it back to his co-captain, and Dunkley bangs a clearing ball, but straight to Euland in the middle of the Gabba, who's in the pink of the Suns.
3: So Bodie Euland just forward of centre circles. In fact, every player on the paddock is forward of halfway now. Euland, it's a long kick towards the pocket. Big pack, Bailey Humphrey at the back for the Suns. Skims off the knuckles there and taken over the boundary line by Darcy Gardner. Left forward pocket. It's going to be a throw in, and it's a very congested forward 50.
1: Yeah, they could do better with these entries. That's not the best kick you'll see. Yeah, plenty of time and space. A lot of numbers set up well, the Lions.
4: Too long.
3: Here's the throw in. Draper versus Moyle. Draper tried to grab it out of the ruck and then tried to kick it out of midair. Wasn't successful with either attempt. Picked up by Rayner. Got a handball away despite the present. The umpire says, Q, you're dead right. He flicked it out. It was the offload rugby league style. And it's going to be a free kick to the big man, Ned Moyle. It's going to be about 40 from goal, 45 degree angle to the left.
0: He's having a really good game.
1: Yes,
2: agrees.
1: And look at that. Chase. Tackle pressure gets rewarded. You don't often get a reward when you're that big.
3: 27 hitouts, 3 clearances with his 7 disposals, big Ned Moyle.
1: Kicks this goal though. Don't the Suns need it?
3: They trail by 16 points. He starts his run up outside the 50 metre arc. Will release from 45. Let's go. Geez, he struck that well, but he's pulled it just a little left, one behind. 56 plays 41. It is a 15-point margin in favour of the Bears/Lions.
0: 5-11 now for Gold Coast. I'm Quentin Hull. He's Michael Price. Jason Ackermanison, David Noble with you for Q-Clash 32. Bailey receives the inbound, but he kicked to a contest on the outer wing. Off hands and out of play. Let's check Doc Lands. Cats leading by 10 points there. That game's early stages, final term. Geelong 15-10-100. North Melbourne 14-6-90. But the old Danger Mouse is about to kick a goal. Yeah, Dangerfield's kicked the goal for Geelong. So they're now out by 16 points. Throw in on the outer wing. Moyle again beats Draper, who gives away a free kick, surely for grabbing his jumper. No, play on. Rogers roves, tackled immediately, and another ball up. Just because he won the ruck tap doesn't absolve him from getting a free kick, does it?
2: No, it doesn't.
0: No, anyway, play on. Now Lohman's tackled from behind by Powell, and that's a neutral immediately. Brisbane 8-8-56, Gold Coast 5-11-41. 15 points the lead to the Lions, 20 minutes third term.
3: Once again, Moyle gets over the top there of Draper. Oh, again, another tackling effort as the ball drops down as Noble's dumped into the ground by Berry.
1: Third one, watch out for the umpire.
3: Acker's theory of 3 ball ups in a row equals free kick. Draper settles that by punching it towards the boundary line, picked up there by Rowell. His kick nicely smothered over the boundary line by Bailey. Under a fair bit of pressure was Matt Rowell, looking for his 21st disposal. He's got 7 clearances and 5 centre ball up clearances as well. It's going to be thrown in centre wing on the Stanley Street side of the ground. Moyle versus Draper. Moyle got it down, and once again, it's just held up as Noble's tackled. This time, just held up and hugged a little bit more.
0: Draper gets a knuckle at the stoppage. So does Bailey, bashes it towards half forward, but Rowell's in the way. He's tackled by Berry, got rid of it, but Brisbane's ball. Bailey runs to half forward, spears a ball around the pocket. Morris is there to mark in front of Collins and Logan Morris.

0: is in the toughest of angles here in the left forward pocket, but he's one player who would give himself a chance from here. He's setting up for the right-footed snap punt from about 35 metres out.
1: Just to pick up there.
0: Yeah, Lohmann scooped it up to Bailey.
1: Little, and they were out.
0: Bullet entry. Morris with his right boot. Snaps around his body. Boy, he's a good finisher. Three goals for Logan Morris. So that's 10 for the year against Gold Coast, having kicked 7 in his Marcus Ashcroft medal-winning performance earlier in the season at Carrara. Brisbane by 21 points at 9-8-62 to 5-11-41. And Logan Morris is now up to 54 goals for the year.
2: Nearly got control, Brisbane. Just, they're on the edge of just taking control of the game, being able to slow it down when they need to, create momentum backwards and forwards. That 21 points could end up being the difference around the end of the game.
1: And they're not, they're just killing themselves going forward. Some of their entries, and then they've had their chances. So too many behinds are kicking themselves out of the game.
0: Stumps in Darwin, Australia, 67 behind at 4 for 161. Green 43 not out at stumps.
3: So the Suns extract this one. Moyle got the clearance himself. His kick was cut off there on the wing. It was Jeffrey spoiled by Jared Berry. At ground level, Darcy Wilmot dribbles a kick on the left foot. Draper has to bend down, pick it up. He doesn't. He slaps it to Lachlan Neal. Neal gives it back to Draper. Then to the run of Jared Berry. Run down from behind. Good tackling effort. Berry changed direction. Was going to go on the left foot. Went to his right and was chased down by Jeffrey. Great. Nice tackle.
1: Yeah, great tackle. Team loves that.
0: David's wearing his head. It is slow, isn't it, Dave?
2: Yeah, they need to keep working, Gold Coast. This is what I'm seeing from here. They need the mids to keep working.
0: Yeah, so it's a kick down the line to a contest. And now 50-50 ball. Ben King's half a chance. I had it stolen by Neil. Hand pass not all that effective, but kicked off the deck by Will Ashcroft, the half forward. Intercepted, though, by Jeffrey of the Suns. Hands to Rogers. Has space to run in the middle. Hand pass was behind his teammate Nadensall, though. Cleaned up by Lester of the Lions. Handed to Morris. Oh, Morris put it on the head of Levi Ashcroft. Tackled by Humphrey. Turnover. Noble in the bullseye. Kicks the Suns wide to left half forward. Grab taken by Goulburn. 65 from goal. Lockie Goulburn with his right boot down the corridor to full forward, or Andrews flies as if pushed in the pack. There's a man out the back having a shot.
1: Had a shot.
0: Petrarca has kicked it, but
1: pushing it back.
0: It is the free kick to Harris Andrews, who got pushed out with the ball coming in. So no score, Brisbane ball. Andrews chips short to Berry. Berry marks and kicks to left half back, where Rayner takes the grab in space. Lions by 21 points, 24 minutes, third term.
3: Cam Rayner plays on, long kick towards Logan Morris, who got himself in front of Collins. Collins still spoiled. Then at ground level, Morris goes back, gets it. Handball to Oscar Allen, 55 from goal. He measures it into the path of Zach Bailey. What a beautiful kick from the big man. Bailey takes it close to the boundary line, 40 metres out. Immediately looking to face inboard. And you can tell he's going to curl it around with the right foot.
1: Out. Too far out for a snap.
3: So Zach Bailey, still some conjecture about where he's going to be playing his football next year. Pulls it to the left, one behind, 63 plays 41. It's a game-high 22-point margin late in the third quarter.
0: Noble very quick on the inbound. Rioli marks just beyond the back pocket. Hands it back to Noble. Hands it over the top of the man on the mark. Powell's got it on D50 for the Suns. He's got two against him and tackled holding the ball. Jared Berry with the tackle. Morris takes the advantage, somewhat a little selfishly there. Then kicks it up the mine shaft to full forward. It pitches at the feet of Cameron in the goal square. Bounces away from him, and Lohmann tackled over the line in the pocket by Ballard. Not sure what Logan Morris was doing there, taking advantage and putting on a right foot snap from 50 when Berry had a free kick from 45 out.
1: Tell me Zach Bailey can't kick a more accurate shot with a drop punt than a snap.
0: Ford in front of Moyle. Taps boundary side, but it's cleaned up by Anderson of the Suns. Clearing kick from defence towards the wing. Long the lead. Fletcher the spoil road by Dunkley of the Lions. Hands to Wilmot. Hands to Fletcher. Hard on the boundary. Left half forward. 65 out. Hoping kick inside 50. Lohmann got there. Couldn't mark. But Zorko roves. Hands to Neal. Tight in the pocket. Kicks on goal, but doesn't get the penetration, and it's saved on the last line by Closey. Hands it to Collins. Hands to Reed. He's tackled by Morris. Morris goes down hurt after that tackle. That's a story beyond tonight. Oh, and then the umpire's whistle had gone. Closey had stopped. Hipwood nailed him from behind. Morris is still down. Charlie Cameron's getting into Ethan Reed. And Q-Clash 32's just turned up a notch.
1: Yeah, he got the free kick. He did the handball. He got one over the shoulder. The umpire saw it, and Charlie...
0: So it is a free kick for Cameron here.
1: Yeah, he's...
0: And Morris is up and moving.
1: He's pretty tough.
0: But sore. And once again...
1: Tackling pressure, though.
0: Charlie Cameron is a chance to... bring us this different song tonight. We won't get John Denver if he kicks this. More importantly, it'll give Brisbane a big buffer, but he's missed it to the right. 23 the lead to the Lions, 9-10, 64 to 5-11, 41.
1: The Suns get out of their defensive 50. The Lions have just smothered them this quarter.
3: Every player on the park forward of the centre circles.
0: Mind you, Geelong only 3 points in front of North. Big finish coming up there mid-final turn.
3: Dan Rioli comes out of the goal square from the right back pocket. Just lobbed it short to centre wing, and Darcy Fort read it best. He was in front of the pack when it dropped that short. So forward to centre wing, Stanley Street side. The big man puts the slipper into it, puts it to the pack. Oscar Allen did well to get the ball down to ground. He tackled Noble without the ball. No decision from the umpire. It goes back to Jared Berry. Now off to Fletcher. He's tackled. Rao gathers for the Gold Coast. Kicks it towards centre wing. King versus Harris Andrews. Nope. Ben King, not on my watch, says Harris Andrews. That was as laconic as you'd like for a pack mark type of thing there. He centralises the ball to Berry. Back to Will Ashcroft. Lowers the eyes. Misses the target. Sam Collins gathers. Now the handball comes through to Dan Rioli. He flares it further left to find Closey.
0: Rioli runs on, says, give it to me, and Closey obliges. Hand pass to left half back. Rioli hands it infield to Adensil, gives it back to Rioli by hand. Chips it to the wing for Walter. Takes the mark, and now Closey running from behind. So the Suns trying to use their legs to propel it forward. Reed gives away surely a free kick for a push in the back against Annabelle. No, play on. Brisbane ball out the back anyway. Fletcher does the roving at right half back. Chips a short pass to Gardner, who takes a chest mark. Slows things down for the Lions at right half back as we tick towards 29 minutes third term. And now Andrews receives in the back line. Calmly slots a pass to Wilmot at centre half back. Has Berry running from behind. Gives him the hand pass. Berry now kicks wide to half forward. Bailey marks 55 from goal. Big entry coming up here late in the quarter. Oscar. He ignores the lead of one to kick over the top to the pocket. And Oscar Allen takes an uncontested mark in the left forward pocket. So he ignored Morris, who had given Collins the slip on the lead. But in the end, he finds a target anyway. Probably tougher angle, but closer to goal, Oscar Allen. This is elementary for a right footer, though, in the left forward pocket for a key forward.
1: Yeah, he needs a go. He doesn't kick one for a bit.
0: Big moment late in the quarter for Oscar Allen. One step infield, right footed snap, and Brisbane lead Q Clash 32 by 29 points. Close to three quarter time. Allen now has two goals tonight, and it's the Lions 10-10-70 to the Suns 5-11-41.
2: Brisbane's defence has just been elite this last 15 minutes of being able to just pick off those balls. King needs a better effort on that intercept with Harris.
1: It
2: needs to bring that ball to ground. Having said that, they're able to still access the corridor, being able to pick as they go forward some short options, and ultimately just they're now just building that scoreboard pressure.
1: They've got firepower. I said it might open up this back after the third. It has. The Suns had their chances and just didn't kick them. As simple as that. They would be right up there. It'd be much closer. But no, the Lions will make you pay.
3: So we go back into the middle of the Gabba with a game-high 29-point lead for the locals. Comes off the hands of the ruckman. Moyle goes and tracks it back. Handball through to Bailey Humphrey in the middle. He gives it to Rao. Gives the palm off to Zorko, then the handball off to Noah Anderson. His subterranean kick was awful. It was off the hands of Darcy Wilmot, taken there by Froggy Lester. He's tackled. The umpire gives him a while and held up there. It's 35 metres out from, or 45 metres out, I should say, from the Lions' goal. just to the right of centre. Moyle slaps it forward, picked up by Annabelle. He gets it towards centre wing, and there it is. Eric Hipwood got his fist to it. The crowd rise at three-quarter time because the home side is 29 points in front. As I said, that's a game high. 10-10-70 plays 5-11-41. Your goal kickers for Brisbane, Logan Morris has got three, Oscar Allen's got two, Zorko, Hipwood, Rayner, Fort, and Levi Ashcroft all with the singles. And for the Gold Coast Suns, Ben King, the only multiple goal kicker, has got two. Ben Long, Bailey Humphrey, Jed Walter have got singles.
0: So Brisbane kicking 5-3 to Gold Coast's 2-4 in the so-called premiership quarter. Scores were locked at 2-3, 15 apiece at quarter time. And Brisbane did lead by two goals at half time. So we've gone from square to Brisbane plus 12 to Brisbane plus 29 at the three-quarter breaks in this Q Clash 32. Repeating earlier today, St Kilda by 49 points over Richmond to keep their hopes alive to finish inside the top 10. Halfway through the final quarter at Docklands, Geelong lead North Melbourne by just 3 points. You can hear it if you want. Toggle the ABC Listen AFL buttons to get between this call and that. Geelong 16-10, 106. North Melbourne 16-7, 103. So North did get the jump there. Cats clawed their way back in, no pun intended. And then it's been tight in the last term there. Geelong by 3 points. Depending on where you're listening to us, if you're through a WA, you'll be getting the call of Hawthorn and Collingwood tonight. In South Australia, it's off to Adelaide Oval for Port and Melbourne. In the cricket, stumps day three in Darwin and Australia in all sorts. Still 67 runs behind at 4 for 161 in its second innings. So Bangladesh earlier today making 426. The Aussies, having lost Weatherald for naught, head 17. Labuschagne 31 and Smith 44. Not out at stumps, Cam Green 43 and Alex Carey 19. So repeating, the Aussies 4 for 161 and still in deficit by 67. Stumps day three, of course. 10:30 Eastern time for the start of play tomorrow. And you can hear that on the red button on ABC Listen. In the rugby in Townsville earlier today, Australia defeated Japan 56-17. Around the grounds in the AFLW, currently early third quarter, Richmond 3-7-25 lead, Collingwood 2-1-13. And in the NRL, earlier today, Canberra defeated Cronulla. So that's got top four ramification. That's mean the Dolphins stay inside the top four now for the time being. Canberra, 24. Cronulla, 20. So the Sharks have dropped their last two. Getting close to halftime, Parramatta, 14. Lead North Queensland, 12. Green button on the ABC Listen to hear that. And if you're with us through ABC Gold Coast, we will be taking you to the third game of the day, which is Brisbane against the Warriors across town. The three-quarter time at the Gabba. Brisbane lead by 29 points. 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
0: An up and under to full forward, off hands. Rioli does the roving at the back. Got tackled by Levi Ashcroft holding the ball. Left footed snap for Levi Ashcroft from the right forward pocket, and he's kicked the goal. Oh, Collins kick-in's terrible. Cameron takes it in the opposite pocket, hands it to Goldmouth for Lohman, draws a man, hands to Morris, and Morris makes the Suns pay by snapping the goal from the Goldmouth. A horrid mistake from the Suns on the exit. Two for Logan Morris.
3: Back into the middle. Gold Coast with yet another clearance. Anderson, and then it drops short. Jed Walter got in front of Darcy Gardner and met it full-chested. Takes it 35 out directly in front. Playing like a man who knows he belongs, Jed Walter. Drilled it. Good answer from the Suns. Forward to Zorko. Takes the mark from the point of the centre square. Oh, he bought the umpire.
7: Sucked
3: in. Bought that. And Zorko, whatever he's selling, that was cheap. Played on. He went to the arc of 50 and had a long range shot.
7: Oh, Zorc, the magician. And he salutes the crowd.
0: Bailey runs to half

0: spears the ball around the pocket. Morris is there to mark in front of Collins. Morris with his right boot. Snaps around his body. Boy, he's a good finisher. Three goals for Logan Morris. He ignores the lead of one to kick over the top to the pocket, and Oscar Allen takes an uncontested mark in the left forward pocket. Big moment late in the quarter for Oscar Allen. One step infield, right-footed snap, and Brisbane lead Q Clash 32 by 29 points. Close to three-quarter time.
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0: It was the last score of the quarter. Brisbane, 29 points to the good of their local rivals here at the Gabba. Saturday footy on ABC Sport. Quentin Hull and Michael Price calling. David Noble and Jason Ackermanis are your experts. The huddles are broken. Fourth quarter is imminent. Gentlemen, quickly, are we getting a change of script here? What are we going to see in the last half hour?
3: Well, I don't know if it changes the script, because I think the Lions can kick away here. They have their chance, the Gold Coast. They have been killing them around stoppages. Other than that, the pressure's been awesome. They just haven't been able to convert, and that's really what's hurt them tonight.
4: Just want to see Gold Coast come with more energy, play together, be able to sort of work collectively at the moment. That's the only way that they can actually get this over the top of this strong Brisbane team at the moment.
5: 40 inside 50s for five goals ain't going to cut the mustard, though. That's the problem for the Suns at the moment. We're back into the middle. Draper got over the top of Moyle, but Tuke Miller gathered. Handball forward to Noah Anderson. The outside of the right boot goes inside 50. Oh, Ben Long slipped over before acceptances. Ben King picked it up. His kick semi-smothered. It rolls towards the back pocket, and Annabelle beats Leonardo Lombard towards the ball, but dribbles it over the boundary line. It's going to be a throw-in in the right forward pocket for the Suns. They trail by 29. The
0: Cats have got a 15-point break now, so that one's got about 5 minutes to play. Geelong holding North at arm's length. Moyle taps down, kicked off the ground by Dunkley of Brisbane, though, to half-back. Ends up with Lockie Neal, chips to the middle of the ground. Morris marks, hands it to Will Ashcroft, who decides to hand pass conservatively to half-back for Berry. It's a set-up hand pass, which sets up the kick wide, and Berry hits the target in Fletcher. Again, just good, calm movement from the ball from Brisbane when they win the ball at half-back. Fletcher chips infield on the 45 to Will, and Will kicks it backwards and infield a bit to Gardner. And they're playing keepings off here, the Lions. They lead by best part of five goals. And now Gardner called to play on. So he roosts a right-footed kick towards half forward. And Morris presents in front of Rioli and takes the mark. That is not the right matchup down there.
3: I think they had a swap and a bit of a off-the-ball shepherd, you know, blocking, whatever you want to call it. But you'll take it if your Logan Morris is starting to get hot tonight.
0: Well, who knows? If he kicks a bag in the last quarter here, he might come into calculations for back-to-back choppers.
3: Having kicked
0: seven to win the Marcus Ashcroft medal. Five, isn't it? This is for a number four. 55 out. Right foot strike, always on the near side. In fact, he's missed everything. It's out of bounds on the full. So that doesn't help.
3: Chuckled to himself.
0: Free kick to Gold Coast in the left back pocket.
3: Need to be doing the votes on that one.
5: So Will Powell across the face of Golden McAndrew. Looping handball outside the arc to Closey. Closey measures a kick down the boundary line. Goulburn was the recipient. Chopped arms anyway, regardless of Ryan Lester. Sorry, it's Adinsall who took the mark.
0: Larky's kicked a goal. Kangaroos now within 9 points of Geelong. 4 minutes and 20 seconds left there.
5: That could be a boil over as Adinsall plays on now. Launches it just beyond centre wing. Long got in front, spoiled there by Answorth. It was fisted back towards the Suns' goal. And
3: Harris.
5: It's going to be Harris who gathered and tackled down into the ground by Ben King. Dunkley helps him up as the umpire comes in, throws it up just forward of centre wing. Both ruckmen missed it. Dunkley versus Rao. That's worth the price of admission by itself. Got flicked out to Bailey. Bailey back to Annabelle. Off a step. His kick falls beautifully into the arms of Eric Hipwood, who did the good body work early against Mac Andrews, then met the ball. His long left footer goes in the Morris direction. Double grabber. I love this kid. I really, really just enjoy watching him play footy.
3: You better kick this, because he should be in the votes now. He's looking very good. And he

0: to extend the lead for the Lions. They now blow out to a 36-point margin, 11-11-77 to the Suns, 5-11-41, and Logan Morris has four.
1: Just for the listeners then, that the stoppage just here in front of us on the centre wing, Brisbane held really good balance. They didn't have everyone that sort of collapsed into that stoppage, and they were able to then hand-pick their way through with some short kicks. Eric went straight off the mark. He beckoned for Morris to actually come forward so that he could stay within the range of the kick, and Morris just went to work on actually getting in front of Ballard, holding the space. It's just, it's great connection when you sit and can unfold and watch how Brisbane connect from stoppage to goal.
2: And that's what you need, though. You want to go into a forward line, one-on-one. There's only two pairs down there, him and Rayner, and give him every chance.
3: David Noble and Jason Ackermanis with you on ABC Sport. I think the scoreboard's wrong here. I think it's 11-10.
4: I think you might be right.
3: To 5-11, but they've given an extra point to the Lions on the scoreboard. Anyway, Gold Coast get the clearance. It's gone beyond the edge of the centre square. Rao kicks to half forward. Spalled away off the head of Adamsel, but rode by Lombard. 1-2 hand pass with Yulin. Lombard's got it back. Hands it back to the wing for Anderson. He evades the pressure of Bailey to kick beautifully to half forward. And Bailey Humphrey marks at 50 from goal. Well within his range if he wants to go for it, but he doesn't. Hoofs it towards the fat side, looking for Jeffrey. Spalled away by Berry. Ball still to be won in the forward line for the Suns. Jeffrey goes back after it. Weaves away from the pressure of Hipwood. Gets on his right boot, snaps. But snaps to the near side for a point. That makes it 5-12-42. Trailing what I think is 11-10-76.
0: So we'll go with the official stat supplier against the Gabba scoreboard.
3: The Atari scores.
0: Exactly. Rayner. Oh, the Harlem Globetrotters handball over the head to Lockie Neal. And again, Logan Morris on the end of a beautiful pass. Again, getting separation, this time against another opponent in Will Powell. So he's on a very tight angle to the left, and Powell standing the mark at 45.
2: Oh, that was end to end. Didn't touch it. Gold Coast just too sharp. Brisbane just kept playing on and kept having the players get out and get free.
0: And you'll like the fact that he's going to go back with a drop punt. Oh. Logan Morris, he'll have to strike this from 50 metres. Tight angle to the left. And pulls it wildly to the left. Out of bounds on the full.
2: Second.
0: So that's his second out of bounds on the full. He's got four goals and the margin remains at 34.
3: Cats lead by 8 points. There's about a minute left at Docklands. They might hang on. Oh, my. Noah Anderson has dropped the ball running in the pocket there and then got taken high very luckily. It was Charlie Ballard. My apologies. I saw the little mo. I thought it was Anderson, but no, it was Ballard.
4: Both horrible little mos.
3: And that was lucky he didn't concede the free kick there. Chips it backwards to Bodie Yulin. Booms the ball down the corridor. Bit of a fly from Humphrey. Couldn't mark. And then gives away a free kick, holding the man against Zorko.
1: Scoop, I think.
3: Yeah. No, it was a throw. It's Lockie Neal's free kick. From 70, bullets it to the pocket. And Hipwood takes a two-grabber. Despite some pressure from the Suns' defence. Tell you what, Reed and Ballard are close to each other there. And they've both got the Buffont and Little Mo. You wouldn't want to put them close to each other in pink clothes in questionable lighting. Well, it's hard to work them out.
2: They're like twins.
3: What do we got? Eric Hipwood free kick here. This Q clash is starting to go the way of many others at the Gabba. Suns haven't won at this house since 2018, and the two-time Premier now. Well, a 40-point lead beckons if the boot of Eric Hipwood is true here. He stutters over 50. Not much of momentum as he gets into the kick. And he's pushed it across the face for a point. Brisbane by 35 at 11-11-77 to 5-12-42.
2: Now it's correct.
3: Geelong's won by 15 points. Final score in a minute.
0: So we're 8 minutes down in the final term. Suns need to get a wriggle on as Dan Rioli kicks at the centre wing. Mac Andrew. Too hot, too tall there for Zorko. He tried to get around Zorko. It affected the handball, which was cut off by Levi Ashcroft. Subterranean handball back to Zorko. He tunnel balls it legally, though, through to Dunkley. Got the handball back inboard to Jasper Fletcher. Into the corridor to Hipwood. A long left footer off one step. And Lock Neal. You don't see that very often.

0: Lachie Neal advantaged by that kick, but he had some work to do with two Gold Coast Suns descending on him. Took a nice mark. 45 out, 45 degree angle to the left.
1: In a quiet night from Lachie. He just racks them up, but not tonight. That said, he would love to kick a goal. It was a good mark. It was, I tell you, it came down with icicles on it. It was that high. It was just an up and under.
0: So it was Sam Closey and Dan Rioli who both conspired to miss it as Lachie Neal, only his 16th disposal coming up. He'll have to let it go from 50. Does so. Oh, it's off the side of the boot. It's going to go towards the right forward pocket. Fisted forward there by Mac Andrew. Hipwood leads the chase. Tapped it into the path of Lohman. Missed him. It's picked up by a son who was taken high.
2: Yeah.
0: Lohman just extended the arm out a little lazily. And getting up there is Ethan Reid, the unicorn, as Ben Cameron likes to call him, in the left back pocket for the Suns.
2: You've done well, Michael, to be very confident with that identification of Reid. Chips it short to Noble.
0: Got to get one of them right every now and again.
2: Noble in the left back pocket. No, I was sort of trying to make more of that joke that I made. It didn't really work, did it?
0: No, it worked.
2: Noble kicks long from the back pocket. Moyle presents, couldn't mark. Rode by Reid there. He's dropped it. Hands it off, though, to Rogers. Rogers is tackled. No prior. Ball up. So Geelong, 19-11, 125 to North Melbourne, 17-8, 110. Cats winning by 15 points there to keep their top four hopes alive.
1: Their comeback, 39 points down there.
2: Is that how far they were down,
1: 39
2: Jason?
1: 39 points. Mm. Great comeback.
2: No clearance on the outer side from one stoppage, so they try again. And now Petrarca, who's had a quiet night, comes away from the stoppage. Kicks the Suns to half forward. Two on two, off hands out the back. Andrews first to meet it. Tackled by Long. No prior. Ball up.
3: Just well connected, Brisbane. Like for their venture going forward into the finals, they're very well put together.
0: Umpire throws it up. Darcy Fort knocked out of it by Ethan Reid, who went back, picked it up, scrubbed it inside 50. Getting onto it was Jakey Rogers, tackled into the ground there by Connor McKenna. The ball spills. Powell, a long way up the ground there for the Suns. He's tackled, lets it forward. Now Jake Rogers, he puts it towards the top of the square. Walter competes well against Darcy Gardner, brings it to ground at least. Bailey Humphrey, from the left pocket, dribbles it across the face of goal. It was close, one behind.
2: Our listeners from the cricket in Darwin have just joined us. Welcome along to the final phases of Q Clash 32 at the Gabba. I'm Quentin Hull, calling with Michael Price, Jason Ackermanis and David Noble, and the Lions are in control here, leading by 34 points late in the game. Also, the news just coming through from Docklands. Geelong's survived a scare. They were more than six goals down against North Melbourne, but have won by 15 points. As Anderson kicks the Suns inside 50 here, and Bailey Humphrey takes the mark 40 metres from goal.
1: Sort of just standing in there too, Bailey Humphrey. Just by himself, minding his own business. Takes quality there. That's what your captain should do. Great vision, great kick.
2: Score progression here. At the quarter breaks, it was level at quarter time. Brisbane led by 12 at half time and by 29 at three quarter time. Now out by 34. Bailey Humphrey has a chance to chisel six off that margin, or pokes at that right foot kick across the face. That's always left and a point. So Brisbane's lead is now 33 points. Jason and Dave, for our listeners just joining, how's this match played out?
3: Probably as we expected.
1: Shocking kick on goal, that's for sure. There, a lot of missed set shots.
3: Brisbane's taking control, you know, beyond sort of the halfway through last quarter.
1: Pressure's been good, but, yeah, they've missed a lot of shots, Gold Coast.
3: Not sustained.
0: Well, Bailey Humphrey has kicked one goal three, and a few of them as the ball's kicked towards the outer wing. That's a nice mark. Paid there to Darcy Fort, handball to the runner Levi Ashcroft. That was 5 metres long. And the
1: play on.
0: Umpire said play on. Rayner, long kick towards right half forward and going back with the flight. That's a nice chest mark by Bodie Yulin for the Gold Coast Suns. The Suns have not scored a goal since 8.5 minutes into the third quarter. They are currently 5 goals, 14. It's not the most accurate kicking you've ever seen. Off the hands of the pack on the outer side, Jasper Fletcher receives the ball from Levi Ashcroft, gave it to Will, through to Connor McKenna, missed Cam Rayner, who was flying through, was cut off by the Gold Coast. Jeffrey to Rogers. Rogers forward to Adensel. Puts on some speed. Long kick inside 50. It's a one-on-one. Harris Andrews gets his hand to the ball. Skims off his knuckles. Jed Walter has a dribbler from the pocket. That is a beauty. The big man. His second goal. He's won for the highlight reel. Their margin still 27 points. The Lions 11-11-77 to the Suns 6-14-50. 14 minutes gone, final term.
1: What a great goal from the big fella.
3: Very
1: met it with speed. It was a bit unlucky there, King, not to. He had the position. It was a great kick. Addison, he's quicker than I thought. He's really just put the jets on it. Got it down there again. No, so you get one-on-ones,
3: yep.
1: A couple of pairs down there, you've got a chance.
3: Yeah, they've got some talent. Humphreys, Jed, I mean, Kingy, you know, was also good on the deck. If they can just create those opportunities, but again, they should have been closer in the game with better shots on goal.
2: Mm-hmm. Second goal for Jed Walter.
1: Still plenty of time. Still
2: what have we got?
1: 8 minutes,
2: 26 seconds on the clock, and it's 27 points the lead to Brisbane. Flow of the game just doesn't suggest that Gold Coast could get back into it anyway. Let's see what happens. Centre stoppage, free kick going to Rail here. He's kept fronting up for the Suns. So looking for another entry here for Gold Coast. Puts those black boots into the yellow Sharon. Kicks it to full forward. Off the pack, Neil Rose, Miller tackles. Ump says mine. Really important stoppage here for Gold Coast. About 30 from goal. Draper tries to get rid of Moyle. Doesn't really get great purchase on his punch. Levi Ashcroft's tackled by Petrarca. So another ball up. Nervous hum of 30,000 plus at the Gabba. Moyle got the tap down, but it's kicked clear by Fletcher of the Lions. Got it towards the wing, but Andrew intercepts to mark for Gold Coast.
0: So Big Mac just adjacent to the centre circles. Still inside the centre square. He chips it to centre forward to Noble.
2: You got this in Dave?
3: No.
2: Man on the mark, 52 out.
0: He's right. Oh, well, he's going back off the long run.
2: Hold on. It's like, okay. I've heard Dad's on comms tonight. He said that he can't kick this.
0: Well, maybe. The man standing the mark is 55.
1: It's a long way out. You can get onto a good barrel.
0: So John Noble starting.
2: I'd love for him to kick this.
0: Starting his run up from the centre circles. And then he was foxing.
2: Oh.
0: He played on. Kicked it towards the pocket. Leicester couldn't quite take it. At ground level, there's a bit of a scrap. Walter got down and dirty. Couldn't quite extract it. And you could throw a tea towel over around about 20 players just beside the goal square for the Gold Coast Suns here. Very congested. Umpire throws it up. Oh, Lombard went through the traffic from the goal square. He skied it, but he skied it left. That's 6 goals, 15-51, so it's a 26-point margin, 16 and a half gone.
2: And repeating, Geelong's beaten North by 15 points as Berry receives a precise inbound and marks in the right back pocket. Chips short to Rayner, grabs it on his chest, defensive 50 for Brisbane. And once again, they're just going to play keepings off on the switch. Kicks it back to Fletcher. Fletcher to left half back for Answorth. Still inside defensive 50. Answorth down the line to the hard running Leicester. Takes the mark, kicks infield back to Fletcher. They're just playing chess, slowly working their way upfield. Now Fletcher's kick towards Lohman, but it's intercepted by Bodie Yulin flying across the face.
1: Mark.
2: That's a good mark from Bodie at half-back.
1: Came off McKenna to get that one.
2: Brother Zeke not playing tonight for the Suns. Infield on the 45. Oh, Moyle waited. And Draper makes the spoil as a consequence. Rove by McKenna, 50 from goal. Hands it to Lohman. Hand pass to Charlie Cameron in the pocket. Yet to kick a goal tonight. He shoots with his right. It's not with the penetration. Andrew on the last line to save it for the Suns. Powell then. Oh, his hand pass. He gave it to Miller. Stolen by Cameron. And Charlie does kick the goal. We will get Arthur's theme at the Gabba. No John Denver tonight for the first goal, and this is only the first goal of the night. Something different as Brisbane lead by 32. Let's tune in.
4: Listen to the beat, listen to the rhythm, the rhythm of the street. Open up your eyes, open up your ears, get together and make
1: the reggae.
2: It's a simple message. So this is in tribute to his newborn Arthur.
1: Yeah. Terrible song.
0: it's a TV theme for a kid's show. Arthur the Aardvark.
2: Arthur the Aardvark.
0: Correct.
1: Stay an Aardvark.
0: You've got to have grandchildren to know that.
2: I was pretty sick of John Denver until I heard that.
1: Bring it back.
2: Brisbane by 32 points. 12-11-83 to 6-15-51. Charles Cameron with a different take on a goal at the Gabba.
1: Lucky it's only one.
2: Yeah, we're not going. If he kicks a second goal, we're back to country roading.
0: So we're 32 points in front are the Brisbane Bears / Lions tonight. This one extracted for the Gold Coast. Well done there by Goulburn. Got the handball back to Jeffrey, who chips it to the arc of 50. Humphrey from 50 curls it and pulls it left. Just very laconic there, Bailey Humphrey. He just sort of poked at it. He's got the leg that can go 65. But it's another behind. 6 goals, 16. 31 points the margin now in favour of Brisbane.
1: Look, he was going to pass it then.
3: He ran across the face.
0: In 2 minutes.
2: Wilmot short to Rayner. Oh, aggressive kick down the corridor. Marked by Lester. Here they go. Hands it to McKenna. Kicks to half forward to the advantage of Lyman. Gathers. Does he on the bounce? Yep. 40 from goal. He's got Powell for company. Gave him the in and away as if he's playing in the centres for the Bronx. And then his kick to the corridor is turned over. Wow. Rioli got in the way.
1: Why would you pass it? Running straight towards goal. 20 metres out.
2: Oh, it's intercepted. And the Suns have now got it. How about the little in and away, though?
1: I'd have a chat to him about that.
2: Now,
0: Walter's
2: received
3: amazing
2: the ball at
3: by Walter.
2: Half back.
0: Yeah, I just was going to say that, David. What a brilliant effort from Walter, who absolutely hammered
3: nothing
0: Lohman
3: on the game, and he just had a real crack.
0: Rewarded with that, and Will Powell has the ball for the Suns. Kicks it to the wing to a contest. Rogers now back to Noble. Central ball lands on the logo. Centre wing commentary side to Matt Rowe. He's confronted by Dunkley. It's a helicopter of a kick. Went towards Rogers. Intercepted by Will Ashcroft. There you go to McKenna. McKenna handball to Levi Ashcroft. Then to Lochneil. Back to Annabelle, who kicks it forward. Dunkley snuck away from everybody. Chips it onto the 50. Annabelle, who kept running, gathered and was semi-tackled by Powell. Pivoted. Kicked it to the front and square. Will Ashcroft. Bread and butter. Bread and butter for Will Ashcroft. Gets his first goal of the game. It came off hands, and Will Ashcroft, as he does, 30 disposals now, 4 clearances, and now a goal to go with his 7 score involvements. And he takes the lead for the Brisbane Lions to 37 points in Q Clash 32, 13-11-89 to 6-16-52. 21 gone final term.
1: Top off another really good solid night for Will.
3: Yeah.
1: We like when he kicks goals, and it's probably just going to separate him if he could. He's always up there. He's such a good player. This year's been so much better. Reward for work. He's been involved in 7 scoring forays. So he's not just around and accumulating. He's getting involved.
3: No, it's a key part of the mids for the Lions that they really push their forwards, their mids, into that forward 50. They've got license to do it. They're able to hold a defensive mid at some stages, but great goal, great finish.
1: He's a superstar. And his dad's, really, award after his dad today.
3: Yeah.
2: He's already won one. Chance to win a second tonight. Stoppage in the middle, sort of rumbled to half forward for the Suns, but Zorko's there to make a tackle, and sure, there's no free disposal there for Matt Rowell, who's tried his hardest for the Suns. Fort and Moyle tangle. Moyle tackled in the end by Fort, dropped it. Dunkley off hands and knees, hand pass stolen by Miller of the Suns. Hands it to Humphrey, who hands it wide to half forward. Into the spaces for Jeffrey, takes on and beats the attempted tackle of Lohman. Kicks inside 50. Looking for the leader, Petrarca can't mark. Humphrey roves and handballs it over his head. Towards full forward for Gold Coast. Lombard wins a hard footy. Hands it to the pocket. Oh, Jeffrey's accosted. There's still pressure everywhere from the Lions, even though they've got their game wrapped up. Bailey bashed off it by the pressure of Berry. Cleaned up, though, by Rowell. Given a hand pass to Goulburn from 70. Kicks to full forward. Off hands. Or Dunkley's doing a pile-driving tackle on Lombard. And eventually Fletcher kicks the Lions clear from a messy scrimmage. Bounces around on the wing. Rioli first to meet it for the Suns. Runs defensive side of the pack to create some room.
0: So Euland gives it to MacAndrew, who goes into the centre of the ground. Found Noble, just short of the centre circles. He flares it to the left. It's Noah Anderson. He's confronted by McKenna. Still gets it inside 50. Nicely weighted kick. Finds Petrarca, who's only coming up for his 12th disposal. Very quiet night for the former Melbourne champ. Takes it 30 metres out, slight angle to the left.
1: There's a few of them this year. It's not like him, but he's playing a different role tonight, I think. A bit more forward.
3: Been more half forward, hasn't he?
1: Yeah.
3: Yeah.
1: They probably expected a few more goals out of him too. That said, I think he'll kick this.
0: He's only had a couple of clearances when he's a couple of forays into the middle. But Christian

0: Petrarca. From 30 metres, slight angle to the left. Should be a soda for a player of his quality, but he pulls it to the left. Commentator's curse. And the curse of the Gold Coast Suns tonight. 6 goals, 17-53 they are. It is now a 36-point margin, the Lions lead.
1: And the ball's gone over the boundary line from the inbound, so we'll be tossed in at right half forward for Gold Coast. Last assignment of the year is to play disruptor for the Saints. St Kilda win that game after beating Richmond today. They might be still a chance to make the eight. That's if the Bulldogs, or make the 10, should I say. That's if the Bulldogs beat Carlton tomorrow. Blues win either of their last two games. They're in. But who knows? If the Doggies win tomorrow, Saints could be in the 10 by the time that the Blues play their last game, which is against Fremantle.
0: Oh, good luck.
1: At Docklands. Interesting.
0: Dockerlands.
1: And Swanee sent the memo out to ensure that, you know, the Dockers will have to send a decent team.
0: Well, at least.
2: Apparently.
0: Where's the line? Where's the line in the sand for how many you can rest?
1: Annabelle's got it on the wing for Brisbane. Kicks it to half forward and Oscar Rallon. Well, he took a mark in the pack. And he just flew with intent.
3: He's got his game back, you know, after coming back from injury. He's just built and built. He's gotten better each week. He's in range now. We said he's going to have to kick it from, what, 55?
1: This for a third goal. Morris with four. Hipwood's kicked one. Now Allen a chance to kick his third. It's a different three-headed monster, but who knows? It might be what the Lions go within the finals. He's mishit that, trying to give it everything off the outside of his right boot. Won't have the journey, and marked on the last line of defence by Gold Coast's Bodie Euland.
3: It's been good tonight, Bodie.
0: Yep, he's a very good young player. The elder of the Eulands, of course, Zeke not playing. It was a dangerous kick. He injected it to Matt Rowell, who's battled hard. Oh, he played on. Hipwood got him from behind, Charlie, holding the ball. Charlie Cameron gathers. Play on. And Charlie's got two. 42 points the margin
3: there
0: now.
3: It is.
0: And there you go. Arthur's theme rested after one. We're back to Country Road.
3: Good with 5 seconds to go, too. A bit of a sing along.
1: Once again, that Country Road is looking like it leads towards the top four and the double chance for the Lions.
3: Certainly should. Poor turn. I would call play on there. And just great tackle pressure again. You just got to do everything. You've got to be really sharp with the Lions. They'll come and they'll close you down. This time of year, you've got no space and time. Their activity on defence has been exceptional tonight.
2: Yeah, their adherence to basics, Brisbane, has been so impressive this last quarter. They service the corridor, they clean the ball up, they release it when it's there. There's just no doubt what they're doing.
1: And the sing-along will coincide with the final siren of Q Clash 32. And on quest for a third straight title, Brisbane has its top four destiny in its own hand. They've retained possession of a spot in the top four. They've got Collingwood at the G to finish the year. And the Lions once again dominate the Suns by 42.

0: Once again, the victory song sounds around the Gabba as the Lions extend their dominance of this local rivalry to now 24 wins from 32 installments. And that now makes it 15 of the last 17 Q clashes going the way of the Lions. Brisbane, 14 goals, 11, 95. Beat Gold Coast, 6 goals, 17, 53. So from square at quarter time, it was 2-3 apiece at the first break. Brisbane then won every quarter after that. They were 12 points in front at half time, 29 at three-quarter time, and 42 at the end, kicking 4 goals, 1 to Gold Coast's 1-6 in the last term. 6-17 says a part of the story for the Suns, but Brisbane too good yet again. Logan Morris led the way with 4 goals, 2 goals for Oscar Allen, 2 goals for Charlie Cameron, and single goals for Will Ashcroft, Levi Ashcroft, Dane Zorko, Cam Rayner, Eric Hipwood, and Darcy Fort. For Gold Coast, 2 goals for Ben King, he moves to 57 for the year, 2 goals for Jed Walter, and goals also to Bailey Humphrey and to Ben Long. Brisbane 14-11, 95 to Gold Coast 6-17-53. Stick around, we'll get the official presentation of the Q Clash Cup as well as the awarding of the Marcus Ashcroft Medal for Best Player on the Ground. Jason Ackermanis and David Noble to take you through their thoughts, and Michael Price is heading to the rooms, so we'll get some reaction there. Just repeating, Brisbane by 42 here. If you're with us in the West, Hawthorn and Collingwood's your next stop, and also through the Northern Territory. If you're with us in South Australia, then it's to the Adelaide Oval for Port and Melbourne, and we'll go through other things on the day as well. But Acca, Dave, well, did we get what we expected? I think we did.
1: Sort of, except the sheer amount of points from the Suns. They actually deserved a better score than that for a lot of reasons. The inside 50s are actually 78 to 70 from the Suns' way. So that's an extra 8. I mean, you kick a lot of points and you're just going to miss out on being able to put some pressure where you need it against the Lions.
2: Wasn't one of those days that they were not shots that they couldn't score from.
1: Yes.
2: They weren't rushed. They weren't under pressure. There was a lot of set shots that they should have done better. I think we got the pressure cue. Like, the pressure around the contest was...
1: That was good.
2: ...pretty good. I think Gold Coast has dropped off a bit in the last quarter. Brisbane have obviously got a bit more to play with, but they look like a well-oiled machine.
0: Okay, we'll get more thoughts in a moment. Let's head downstairs to the presentation of the Q Clash Cup and Marcus Ashcroft Medal.
3: Gold Coast Suns, we hope you enjoyed the match. The medal for best on ground is named in honour of a true Queensland AFL legend, Marcus Ashcroft. Marcus was a triple premiership player for the Lions and held club administration roles at Broadbeach, the Lions and the Suns. Please welcome Marcus to present the medal. And the winner of the Marcus Ashcroft Medal for best on ground, for the second time, it's a family affair, Will Ashcroft!
0: Finished with 31 disposals, 4 clearances, 5 inside 50 and 7 score involvements, as well as a goal, as Dad puts the medal around Will's neck.
4: It's always a very hard-fought game. We appreciate that. Thank you to our fans. Thanks so much. Looking forward to the final series ahead. To our boys, we'll keep moving in the phase. Congrats on breaking the record, mate, for most games, coach. Well done. Cheers.
3: On you, Normie. Tonight's Q Clash Cup will be presented by head of AFL Queensland, Richie Lyons, to tonight's winning team captain. Congratulations to the Brisbane Lions. Harris Andrews, step forward to accept the cup, Chief.
5: Firstly, to the Gold Coast, thank you very much for the great battle. To our boys, well done. And to all the fans in the stadium, thank you very much. It's been a great season, last home game. Members around, really appreciate it. Thank you again, guys.

0: Short and sweet from Will Ashcroft and Harris Andrews as the Lions claim the cup yet again. So Will Ashcroft has now got as many Marcus Ashcroft medals as Norm Smith medals. So the multiple Marcus Ashcroft medal winners. Tuke Miller, of course, has four.
1: The most.
0: Yep. Dane Beams has won three. And the other multiple winners, Dane Zorko, Jared Lyons.
1: Gary Ablett.
0: Pierce Hanley and Gary Ablett Jr. So he just continues to rack up those little accolades. Will Ashcroft, 31 disposals, 4 clearances, 5 inside 50, 7 score involvements and 1 goal won. So the Suns depart and the Lions just posing for a photo or two before they head down the race, and we'll get to Pricey to get some more reaction from the rooms. If you are just joining us, Geelong coming from, what was it, 39 points down.
1: Yes. Yep.
0: 39 points down against North Melbourne to win that game by 15 points. Geelong 19-11, 125 to North's 17-8, 110. If you are just tuning in and catching up on other things today, Australia going to stumps in Darwin in a whole lot of trouble at 4 for minus 67.
1: And they're still rain.
0: Well, yeah, but it's Darwin in dry season, Acker. That's a forlorn hope. Australia 4 for 161, trailing by 67. Cam Green not out on 43. 43 for Green. Carey to resume on 19 after Smith was the last man out for 44. Earlier, Weatherald Nort head 17 and Labuschagne 31, with Josh Hazlewood taking 6 wickets as Bangladesh was eventually dismissed for 426. Saints by 49 earlier today. Hawks and Pies coming up along with Port and Melbourne. Australia won the rugby 56-17 over Japan. And in the NRL, Canberra defeating Cronulla 24-20. Second half, Parramatta and North Queensland. It's the Cowboys 28 leading the Eels 24. Gold Coast listeners will get you to Brisbane and New Zealand Warriors once this finishes. And in the W today, North beat Geelong by 73 and Richmond beat Collingwood. The Tigers 6-10-46 to Collingwood 4-4-28. Gold Coast and the Bulldogs to come shortly. Righto, Jace, Dave, wrap it up for us.
1: Yeah, it had a lot. It had everything today except for a lot of goals. So a lot of points for the Suns. They did a lot right. I really liked the way they played. They've had a good patch. They won last week, of course. The pressure was good. It was up and it was about. Their handball receives were good. Brisbane, though, that just a little bit of class, a little bit of finish, just a bit of poise, particularly as that game wore on. Not much else. What else can you do? I mean, if you're Gold Coast, you're doing so much of that right. You're winning inside 50s and you're just kicking a bunch of crap points. And like you said before, you know, so they're makeable shots. There's no reason to kick that many. It's just an off night in front of goals.
2: Yeah. Yeah, there's no doubt that the stats will paint a reasonably comfortable picture for Gold Coast in what they're able to do. But I think it's the connection that they're missing, you know, the ability to sort of maintain that connection at times. Their defence improved tonight, there was no doubt, but they saw another level from the other side. The period where they got stuck across half-back, there wasn't enough movement from the midfield to create those options where they wanted to do. They got forced down the line again. But they created enough opportunities, as we said. Their pressure was good. They created the opportunities going forward. The numbers would stack up to say, yep, in a game where you should have kicked, they kicked another 4 or 5 of those goals. It's a tighter game. There's no doubt about that.
1: Yeah, it's on. It's on. 42-point lead. I mean, 30,413 people saw what they wanted to see. And Brisbane just a little bit too good, as they should be. But that record is starting to add up against the Suns.
0: So the Lions on the live ladder go to third.
1: Mm-hmm. By 2 points, isn't it?
0: And, yeah, that's pending the Hawks game.
1: Oof. That's going to be a tough game. That's going to be a big game.
0: So that's tonight, Hawthorn and Collingwood. And let's have a look at percentage as well. So that's important. Brisbane 119.5. The Crows have now dropped to sixth off the back of Geelong's win today and Geelong's superior percentage. Mm-hmm. So Geelong

0: 56 points, 120. Adelaide, 56 points, 115. Their percentage. So the Hawks, regardless of the result tonight, will stay inside the top four. But if they win, they go to third and Brisbane will drop to fourth.
1: It's going to be tight as Fags gets a...
0: Yeah, Chris Fagan is getting recognition in his 238th game in charge.
2: Grandkids are here.
0: Yep. So yeah, they just get all these things right, don't they? The Lions, as they recognise their longest serving coach, who's going to lead them down the rooms. So Brisbane has got Collingwood on Friday night at the MCG next week.
1: Bastard.
0: And Gold Coast, and that'll be interesting. St Kilda winning today. So if the Bulldogs win tomorrow against Carlton, yep, the Saints could be playing the Suns for a spot in finals. And then it'll be over. Okay, Blues, you guys have got to beat Frio,
2: yep,
0: to get into the 10. So St Kilda won by 49 points today. They've got a percentage which at the moment is 5 percentage points superior to Carlton. Yet they're a game behind the Blues.
2: Yeah.
0: So one win for the Blues in the next 2 weeks, they're fine. But if the Saints can beat the Suns next Thursday, and if the Blues lose tomorrow, well, Carlton would have to beat Frio to make that 10th spot. So,
1: but I think Carlton will be right. They're playing some great footy, obviously.
0: No possible. Bont for the Dogs tomorrow.
1: Doesn't help, but yeah, I think Carlton will come from the clouds to be in the finals.
0: Well, that's all ahead of us. Brisbane's won here by 42 points. Let's get to Michael Price, who can call him into the rooms. Pricey.
3: Well, the first person in here was Chris Fagan, who got the biggest cheer. The rest of the boys have just followed in with the Q Clash Cup. Dan Annable's just placed that gently beside the sports drink table. And Chris Fagan, I dare say these are his grandkids. He's got them all around him. In fact, it's a real family atmosphere here. It is, well, there's dozens of people in this dressing room just stretching their necks to get a look at everybody. The boys look very, very relaxed as the last of them come in. Logan Morris grabs the Q Clash Cup and puts it down in the middle of the circle. And they're getting set. Jared Berry enters. Noah Answorth. Here he comes, the bloke who just says, nup. Harris Andrews, the last man into the circle, and they close in nice and tight.

0: Now, the first voice in that song was Chris Fagan himself. He led the song, and then all of the boys have got around the coach. Of course, this record-breaking game for him, 238 with the Brisbane Lions, and all of the players individually now going over to the great man. We're going to get one of the lads very shortly for you.
1: Well, stay close, Pricey. Thank you. Michael Price in the Brisbane rooms with the Lions winning here by 42 points. You can keep your thoughts coming as well. If you've got a question for Jason Akermanis or David Noble, 0437 774 774 is the number. And we had one text here saying, please stop referring to the Lions as the Bears. I've almost smashed my radio three times. Well, it said on the scoreboard all day, Bears, and they did play in the Bears strip. So
2: it is part of their history.
1: It is, indeed.
3: It's interesting. The Gold Coast are in a really interesting phase. They traded out a lot of role players last year, brought some youth in. I think the Frio game that they played over there early in the year, there was 10 difference in players from last year's final that they won. I think they're just going through just some rephasing, rebuilding, periods where I think we've seen Lombard improve as he's sort of come through the year. Jed Walters, we've talked about. I think their future's bright, but they have had some real teething problems this year and the role players that they lost last year.
1: We'll get deeper into that, David. That's a really good point you raise. Back to Michael in the Brisbane rooms.
0: I'm with the great magician, Dane Zorko, and his beautiful daughter, Giselle, has just gone and fetched him a water. Zorks, again, the Q Clash, it's a special occasion in Queensland footy, and you guys have come out on top.
4: Yeah, really important result for us tonight. We obviously understand what's at stake, and we want to continue taking our season forward and get as high up on the ladder as we possibly can. So they're in some really good form. I know the results don't look like they're going that well, but they are. And we really doubled down on that tonight.
0: I loved the goal that you kicked in coming into that last quarter from 55 straight. And you just saluted the crowd, mate. How special did that feel for you?
4: Yeah, well, Giselle actually asked me to kick a goal before I left the house. So when I did, I sent her a little wave, both the kids a little wave. So, yeah, that was their request for tonight.
0: Mate, it's a family atmosphere in here. You've got dozens and dozens of supporters, but I love the way you blokes bring your kids in. They're like Fags with his grandchildren. Just give us a couple of words on this great man sitting over there.
4: Yeah, well, he's the reason, right? I mean, he's been absolutely incredible since he's got to the football club. I mean, it's been well documented, don't get me wrong, but I haven't got enough words to describe just how important he's been for me, but for all of my teammates. They've just, and probably not even teammates, the whole club, mate. He's had an enormous impact on us, and his first game was against the Gold Coast Suns, and we were able to get the result that night, and we really wanted to get the result for him tonight as well, and thankfully we did.
0: I'm going to throw you up stairs to Quentin Hull. Got David Noble and Jason Akermanis up there.
4: David?
5: Hello, Dane.
1: Well, 2 weeks in a row, Zorks. What a treat.
6: We're going to start paying him.
1: No, well, yeah. Well, can I just ask, though, we know that you've been really meticulous with your body, and we were sort of concerned about your hammy cramp last week. So what does the week look like for you when you have a little bit of a scare in a game and then you got to get up? So was there anything extra this week? What did you do to tick that off?
4: I did my recovery. I did all my strength tests with the physios after the game and they had no issues with it. So we didn't even bother scanning it. I just went to work on rehabbing it. I got my needles that I normally do and, just tried to look after my body throughout the week as best as I could. Did what I needed to do at training, then rocked up here tonight, and actually the longer the day went, the better I felt, which was an enormous result for me. You always have those little bit of concerns when you do have something like that the week before, but the confidence that the physios and the doctors gave me last week and throughout the week, saying that there's nothing wrong with it, was enough for me to sort of just let the shackles down tonight and just go for it.
6: Zorks Azaga, mate, just cast your mind forward. You're beating the Suns, now you're on to the big house, the one that we all love to play. You don't get a lot of chances to play at the MCG outside of finals. What a last round, though, to come in against the biggest club in the land in Collingwood on Friday night. I mean, does it get any better?
4: Yeah, well, I mean, that's what you play for, right, Acker? Opportunities to play at the MCG. Hopefully it's going to be close to 80-odd, 90-odd thousand. Would be, phenomenal. And as you said, we don't play a lot there. I think this is only going to be our second game there for the year. I think we played Melbourne in round 4 or 5 there, or 6, whatever it was. But we finally get another opportunity to get back out there. And you know as well as anyone that if you want to win the grand final, you've got to play games there and you've got to win them there. So it's a really important week for us next week. We'll obviously enjoy this. But, yeah, we understand we've got to get back to work as early as tomorrow, given it's a really short day for us, break for us. And, yeah, we'll go to work on what we need to do to beat Collingwood. And as I said earlier in the conversation, we need to finish up as high as we possibly can and give ourselves the best chance to do that.
1: I know we had you on last week, Zorks, but we've got a fresh weapon tonight. You know, Dave Noble, he wasn't with us last week, so he wants to probe you with a question or two.
5: Hello, Zorks. Well done. Great effort. You guys look really, really well-oiled at the moment. Just the bye, when it came back, traditionally was that the time you guys sort of sat down and just reset a little bit around, you know, where you were going, what was working well, what you needed to tweak? Because your form since then has been exceptional.
4: Yeah, absolutely, Nobes. You know, Fag's better than anyone. He likes to do a health check as to where we're at as a football club. And, you know, our numbers weren't too bad. Obviously, defensively, there's been a lot spoken about that. But the game's changed as well. And I mean, you can look at those statistics all you want, but momentum, 666, the stand rule, everything they keep bringing in is an opportunity for teams to score. And, you know, I think we're going to see margins get bigger and bigger through those rule changes. So that's what the AFL wants. We've probably been a little bit slackish on executing better than what we'd like defensively, but we know when we bring our energy and effort, like we did tonight and like we did last week, our defensive stuff just comes to hand. So if we don't play with that energy and effort like we didn't against Carlton, teams are going to put a massive score on us. So we understand our blueprint. We understand what we need to do. And tonight was another good example of that because I thought the Suns were really good early.
1: Yeah. Can I ask, Zorks, I think the outside noise when Oscar Allen was recruited to the club and we've seen how well Darcy Fort and Sammy Draper have played together, the question was...

0: well, can you have those two big ruckmen plus Allen plus Hipwood in the same team? It seems to be working at the moment, and, you know, we see the key forwards of Frio doing so well, and, you know, obviously when Adelaide have their full contingent there. So is this the Brisbane equivalent of perhaps playing that extra tall? Does it survive as the season gets longer? What's it like when you look forward and you see all of those tall targets?
1: Yeah, well, I mean, as long as I don't jump all over each other, which we saw at times tonight, okay. You'd like to think that...
0: So that's just teething stuff?
1: I think so. You've got to remember, Oscar Allen's played about 5 games in 3.5 years. I mean, he's been pretty battered and bruised over at West Coast. He didn't play much footy last year, nor did he play any the year before. So he's just finding his feet as well, and we need to get him in because he's been training really well, to be honest. He's been phenomenal on the track. So it's going to take time with him. We're fully aware of that. But he does provide a really strong option for us, and he's got incredible hands. So, look, the more games we can get into him before the finals, you know, we've only got one more, but I think it's just going to start working better and better as a collectively down in that forward line. But once again, we've seen it. Teams want to play a little bit taller now, try and stretch defences. I guess as long as you don't compromise your pressure on the way out, it'll work.
0: And
2: tough matchups.
0: Yeah, and I thought as well on the continued development of Logan Morris. Again, four he's goals tonight, yeah, at important times as well when the game was in the balance.
1: Yeah, he's an unbelievable player. Similar to Fags earlier, I don't have words to describe him because he is just, yeah, what he's able to do, he sort of moves his body around, he grabs his, double grabs the ball, makes it really hard for defenders to spoil it. They've sort of spoiled the ball before it's even arrived. Like, he's just... The way he manoeuvres himself is really incredible. And for craft like that as a 21-year-old, mate, I don't have words for it. What I saw him doing in the pre-season on Harris Andrews was just, you know, wild. So we knew he was in for a big year once again. But I think Oscar and I think Eric actually compliment Logan a little bit as well. Enables him to get up the ground and sort of, he's a very quick player. He's very fast. He's very clean. So it sort of allows him to play a little bit more of a natural role for him instead of that, you know, jump on my head forward. So, yeah, he's a great player. We'll keep his head at a pretty level little level space, and we'll get him ready for next week.
2: Did have a chat to Charlie too with this rubbish of changing his song just for the first time. I know it was for his son, but fair dinkum, no more.
0: And one before you go, speaking of keeping your head, it seems, Dane, it's a bit different coming into to Q clashes these days. I'm pretty sure for 10 years you walked past your old Broadbeach playing strip and thought, gee, how many extra years I play in the Quaffle before I finally got the AFL. I'm going to show this lot. But was that pretty cool by your standards for a Q clash tonight?
1: Mate, the energy that you expel on that sort of stuff nowadays, like, it's just too much. Like,
0: too old to worry about playing angry days?
1: Well, just everyone, honestly. Like,
3: you used to.
1: You could do it for about 3 minutes and then you'll spend the next 10 off. So, honestly, it's not worth the energy. I actually like the state that the game's in at the moment. Teams are just going out there, throwing their best shot, and there's counterpunches. I think that's been a real delight to watch. So, I don't know what happened with the results today, but, you know, even last night's game, it just went backwards and forwards. It's a great spectacle, and also you're a little bit lighter in the pocket. As you know, David, I spend plenty of time coming into your office,
2: therapy,
1: getting you to try and get me off a couple of striking charges. So, yeah, it's easier on the hip pocket. The wife's a lot happier for it, and to put the kids through private school.
0: Well done, mate. Thank you for your time.
4: Well done.
2: Thanks, Zorks. That always
0: Dane
2: does
0: Zorko from the Brisbane Rooms.
2: Footballers love money, but they are just as tight when it's a chance to give it away.
0: We were getting the wrap up there, but Jason and David just picked something up there. The way that Dane Zorko plays and the stand rule and the way that he's been able to exploit it, seemed a tweak to the rules may have helped extend the career and the value and efficiency of a guy like Dane Zorko, who is so quick to read the game and know where the next option or the best option is to move the ball.
2: A good kick.
3: Well, he's as good in the comps still now in time and space with his ball in his hands. And the stand rule has allowed him to extend that period of time of how he can play to assess that vision. And as we've seen, you know, further up the ground, like the first two that he had, I watched Eric just straight out of the blocks, he just knew where he was coming. But the stand rule allows him to come past time and space. He can just pick and choose what

0: needs to do. It's a really good point. It has. I've got no doubt it extends his career, and he still would be thinking about why. To your question about Gold Coast missing him,
1: yeah,
0: no doubt at some point that still resonates.
2: Worked out right. And I would love that rule, tell you.
1: Isn't it amazing as well? Correct. A couple of things that again we now talk about as this is Brisbane, and David, you know, and Aka, you know the parts of footy which are craft, and some are luck, and some when craft and luck meet.
0: Yeah.
1: If not for the blown knee for Kadeen Coleman, if not for the blown knee of Lincoln McCarthy, do we see Dane Zorko playing off halfback, and do we get Logan Morris introduced to that Brisbane forward line? It's amazing that these are two guys. We now think of what are the threats for Brisbane winning again.
0: Yeah.
1: Well, and among them is, boy, they got a great young key forward, and they got a veteran who is still quick and rules across halfback. But he was not a halfback until Coleman did his knee.
0: Yeah.
1: And he went there by necessity. And then, of course, we all know the trip through the drive-through after the VFL game before Logan Morris got his chance.
0: Yeah.
2: He's not the only one. Darcy Ford as well. And Wilmot.
1: Well, he...
2: They're sliding doors, man.
1: Well, Wilmot sort of stayed in the team ever since he's been picked, but Sammy Draper has basically backed Ford to the hilt, saying, yeah, I want him as my second ruck.
0: Yep.
1: And, yeah, basically couldn't get a regular game until Oscar McInerney's injury in the preliminary final of 2024,
0: yes,
1: but hasn't been out of the team, really, since... Became a premiership player and then became a two-timer last year, and he's missed one game this year, Darcy, yeah, Ford.
0: I think in answer to your question, I think the answer is yes. The simple answer is yes. But what I've loved by Zorks going back there is he's gone and actually learnt the craft of how to play there as well. He's got that natural flair. That he's got a massive weapon as far as how he uses his feet and how he reads the game. But he's been able to adapt and become like an All-Australian off half-back.
1: Mm.
0: You know, he's become a significant weapon. And the numbers are undeniable when you put him back in the team with how dangerous Brisbane are when he's in the team versus when he's out of the team.
2: And you can't have him getting 25 touches if you're Gold Coast, because he will slice and dice. And he did. I mean, he got that goal.
0: Yeah.
2: Lucky free kick, 50 metre. But outside of it, he does it every week.
0: Yeah.
2: And very rarely does he get the call from the coach to say, hey, listen, I think you're a bit too adventurous with some of those kicks. You just come back a bit. And he's always on. Everyone knows he'll go in the centre square if he can. He's looking. He's always looking.
0: Yep.
1: Brisbane 14-11-95, Gold Coast 6-17-53, and a 42-point margin in the end. Geelong coming from 39 points down to beat North Melbourne by 15. Cats 19-11-125 to North's 17-8-110. I'll just give you a few more numbers from that game before we do the stats and get the votes here. So, extraordinary turnaround. What did who led the way in the end for Geelong? Bailey Smith with 34, Tanner Bruin 28, Ollie Dempsey 24. In front of goal for the Cats, 3 to Manor, 3 to Blitzarves, 3 to Polkinghorne. Yeah, it's J-Pod V2. J-Pod's become J-Polk. Mm. You know, you have a key forward go down, what do they do? There's one in the VFL ready to go. It's an amazing system, isn't it, that they've got. 2 for Shannon Neal, 2 to Danger. Edwards kicked 2 as well. For the Kangas, Simpkin led the way with 26, so Sullivan had 25, and in front of the sticks, Nick Larkey kicked 5 and Jack Darling kicked 4, so the Keys did their job. 3 for young Trembath as well, 2 for Simpkin, but Geelong getting out of a hole there to win that game, and repeating, the Saints kept their top 10 chances alive with a 49-point win over Richmond earlier today. If you're with us through Western Australia and NT, Hawthorn and Collingwood's your next stop. We'll get there before the opening ball up. If you're with us through South Australia, it's Port and Melbourne at Adelaide Oval. If you're with us through Gold Coast, you're off to the NRL, where it's the Warriors against the Broncos at Lang Park. I wonder if that second game of the day is done. Ooh, no, it's tight. Parramatta 30, North Queensland 30. Only a couple of minutes to go in that game, so a tight finishing coming up there. After Canberra beat Cronulla 24-20. Australia beat Japan 56-17 in the rugby. And if you are just tuning in, the cricket news is not good from Darwin. Australia 4 for 161, still needing a further 67 runs to fourth the test match into a fourth innings after Bangladesh made 426 in reply to Australia's first innings of 198. 6 wickets for Josh Hazlewood, but the Aussie batting card looks like this. Weatherald naught, Head 17, Labuschagne 31, Smith 44. and red ink at stumps. Green not out 43, Carey not out 19. So, of course, the red button on ABC Listen to continue coverage as we move into day four of that test match tomorrow. Here, Levi's brother, Will Ashcroft, picked up the Marcus Ashcroft medal for the second time.
2: Second time in a row, was it?
1: No, because Logan Morris won it.
2: Take that back.
1: And I think it was Matt Rowell who'd won it the previous time to that. So the votes in that game don't necessarily correlate to the votes. By the way, Jace, are you taking seniority or are you giving Dave the 3-2-1?
2: Well, Dave, I don't want to put that much pressure on. He's first night in the office, but he would be...
1: I felt the pressure because I had to vote on the choppers.
0: No, you do it, Jace.
2: Yeah.
1: And you helped me with those votes. So what do we got? Will had 31. Zach Bailey, 27. Levi had 26. 25 for our interview guest, Dane Zorko. 24 for Dunkley. For the Suns, leading possession winner, Matty Rowell again. He just tries hard, 28. 19 contested possessions, 8 clearances, 6 centre bounce clearances for Matt Rowell. So does he get in the votes maybe, in the beaten team. 24 for Anderson, 22 for Bodie Yulin, 21 for John Noble down back. Overall, disposals, Brisbane plus 16. Not much in that. But again, by foot, more than by hand, Brisbane had 44 more kicks. Gold Coast had 28 more handballs.
2: That's where it's at.
1: So that's the dogma of what they do. Brisbane plus 21 marks.
0: Yep.
2: Chip, chip, chip.
1: Chip, chip, chip. That's what they do. Clearances, Suns plus 5. Out of the centre bounce, that's one concern for Brisbane. Moyle had a good night. He had 41 hit-outs, and the Suns had 15 centre-bounce clearances to 6.
2: Yeah, they flogged them.
1: That's probably one of Draper's poorer nights in that regard.
2: Yeah, but they were well-beaten last week, too. They sort of clawed back a little bit, but, yeah, Hawthorn were dominant, too.
1: Suns had 7 more inside 50s as well.
2: Yeah,
1: so 23 scoring shots to 25, but 6-17 to 14-11.
2: Yeah, they missed a lot of opportunities.
1: So, Jace?
2: Yeah, so...
1: 3-2-1 from you.
2: Yes, let's go one vote. And, you know, I've been a coach and even David would understand, you've got to appreciate the blokes in their position. So I'm going to give one vote for kicking 4 goals to Logan Morris. Not an easy night up there. You've got to get the... Still got to kick them. And he had 2 out in the full, can I say? So one vote for him. 2 votes got to go to Matty Rowell. If he was... The team was a bit closer, he'd arguably win the medal. I know Will was the best on the ground and he got the 3 votes. You know, Zach Bailey was looking sharp for most of that, but I think Will, just that goal in the end, just sort of capped on what it was, 7 score involvements. You know, he had a great night. It's not easy in there. And he started on the bench.
1: So 3 to Will Ashcroft, 2 to Matt Rowell and 1 to Logan Morris. Repeating, it's Collingwood at the MCG on Friday night for Brisbane. They win, they're in the top 4. And... Oh, do I dare look at that ladder and try and work out the machinations in my head if they lose?
2: There's so much.
1: Well, basically, they need to win.
2: Just keep winning.
1: Yeah, to lock up the double chance because they've got Geelong and Adelaide both behind them. Geelong's percentage is better than Brisbane's. Geelong's is not. So Geelong's percentage, 120.2. Adelaide's 115.1. But Brisbane is a game ahead of both of those teams' percentage of 119.5. So I'm not going to confuse myself nor you guys by trying to go through all of those machinations. But basically, the 2-time champs have got destiny in their own hands to finish in the top 4.
2: Yep.
1: To go for a 3rd straight flag. And then for the Suns, as mentioned, it's pretty simple as this. Gold Coast, the game against St Kilda will mean little other than pride for both teams if Carlton beat the Bulldogs tomorrow.
2: Yep.
1: But if the Dogs win, then the Saints are still a chance.
0: Yep.
2: Or a chance.
1: And a chance too, Jason. A chance and a chance, depending which side of the potato or patata you want to peel.
2: The same, the potatoes. They're all the same.
1: Mm. Dave, while we've got you, I'd love... Let's take it to match committee. What are the questions that Brisbane still has in the last couple of weeks before the really sudden death stuff starts?
0: I think you're looking at how you manage the time loads you've got for someone like Zorks who... and part of that answer might be he just keeps playing. But they might give him an extra rotation through the games, depending on how they unload him during the week, how he pulls up from tonight.

0: Oscar Allen, isn't it?
1: Bit for me, and I think,
0: and even the connection Zork spoke about.
2: Yeah, it correct. Takes time.
1: Correct.
2: He's getting better.
1: Eric is well connected within like the team from a dynamic of how they play. I think he's actually got a really big tank, Eric, and helps them coming up the ground to connect sometimes. He's got a long range kick on him. There's no doubt, you put Oscar closer to goal, I think he's probably a little bit more powerful and reliable. But I probably would tend to be, you're going to play on the G, I think you need run. I think you need your half forwards that can actually get up the ground. I'd go with Eric.
0: And already, I forgive me, Acca, but I'm thinking, righto, what a Freya got down back. Alex Pearce, Brennan Cox, Luke Ryan. If we get to that point where, do they play both of them until the system breaks? Because I'm thinking we might even get to a point that they might not play Freo in the first week, and let's say we end up getting Brisbane and Freo in the grand final. And you think, okay, does that, you know, because they're pretty strong back there.
2: I feel like they're backup too for if one of their defenders go down. And they've got a good defence, but you know, you take if Gardner goes.
0: So if there's a game day injury,
2: they're straight in. Mm-hmm. And they both can play in defence. And I think that's a little bit of cover. It's smart. They can play forward and kick goals. And you've got Eric with his role running up the ground and creating space and pressure. But I think that's underlying their thought processes of why they're in.
0: Yeah, and they are thin for keys down back. Darragh Joyce has been used a lot. With Jack Payne now out for the season, Darcy Gardner's missed a bit of footy.
2: That was always going to be their problem, too. We spoke about it earlier in the season.
0: Yeah.
1: Plan B is the bit that, to Acker's point.
0: So you might end up seeing...
2: I would keep them both in because that's exactly... You do that and one or two go down and you've got plenty of cover. But if you're not ready for it and you've got Kitty's not playing and, you know, they need that backup, particularly the tall backups.
0: Yeah. Well, we'll wait and see what happens over the next couple of weeks, Jace. But,
2: fascinating, Next week will be a cracker. We won't be there, but we'll watch it.
0: Yeah.
1: It will be. It'll be a great watch.
0: Thanks for your company, Jason.
2: Anytime.
0: Did you have fun, Dave?
1: I did. It was great. Thank you, guys.
0: We might get you back at some point. Love great to have David Noble with us here in the ABC box as Brisbane's won Q Clash 32 by 42 points in front of 30,413 fans. Lions 14-11. 95 to the Suns 6-17-53. Geelong by 15 points over North Melbourne. And just repeating, if you're with us through WA and the NT, off to the G for Hawthorn and Collingwood. If you're with us through South Australia, it's Port Adelaide and Melbourne. If you're with us on the Gold Coast, you're up to Lang Park. That's if that game's ready. Well, what happened in the other game? Oh, Parramatta won. Parramatta North Queensland 32-30. I thought they might have to go to extra time there, but no. So you're off to the Bronx and the Warriors. Pricey, bang up job as ever.
3: Thanks, mate. Can I just tell you, there's so much love in that room.
0: Mm.
3: Down in the Lions rooms, it's incredible.
0: Yeah, and we'll catch you at some point over the next
3: few
0: weeks. Thanks to Dan on the faders here and to Akash back in the studio. So the Lions are once again just putting another tent peg in that residency inside the top four. What a game next Friday night against Collingwood. And what a game coming up, Collingwood against Hawthorn. And the Suns have got one game left against St Kilda. Thanks for your company at the Gabba on this Q Clash 32. More footy to come in just a moment.
4: Froggy Lester got the handball away. Levi Ashcroft, now he gets it to Morris. Morris from 40 from the boundary. This kid is brilliant. Logan Morris, what a finish.
5: It's coming back in from the kick-in, though. Will Ashcroft has a bounce on 50, spears it to an open goal mouth. Rayner gathers. He's pressured by Goulburn, beats the tackle, snaps on his left, and makes the Suns pay for the turnover on the kick-in. Hands to Lombard from 60, kicks beautifully to the advantage of King. Great transfer of the footy. And King on the fat side leading to the pocket, had no one near him to mark 30 out. Really important kick for the Suns. King just to the right, 40 metres out. And he's kicked the goal. Oh, Collins' kick-in's terrible. Cameron takes it in the opposite pocket, hands it to goal mouth for Lohman, draws a man, hands to Morris, and Morris makes the Suns pay by snapping the goal from the goal mouth. A horrid mistake from the Suns on the exit. Two for Logan Morris.
4: Forward to Zorko, takes the mark from the point of the centre square. Oh, he bought the umpire. Bought that, and Zorko, whatever he's selling, that was cheap. He played on, he went to the arc of 50 and had a long range shot. Oh.

0: the magician.
1: Bailey runs to half forward, spears a ball around the pocket. Morris is there to mark in front of Collins. Morris with his right boot, snaps around his body. Boy, he's a good finisher. Three goals for Logan Morris. He ignores the lead of one to kick over the top to the pocket, and Oscar Allen takes an uncontested mark in the left forward pocket. Big moment late in the quarter for Oscar Allen. One step infield, right-footed snap, and Brisbane lead Q Clash 32 by 29 points.
2: His long left footer goes in the Morris direction. Double grabber. Looking for number four, leans back on it, and that is sublime. Wonderful kick to extend the lead for the Lions. Kicked it to the front and square, Will Ashcroft, bread and butter. Bread and butter for Will Ashcroft. Gets his first goal of the game to Matt Rowell, who's battled hard. Oh. He played on, Hipwood got him from behind, holding the ball. Charlie Cameron gathers, play on, and Charlie's got two. 42 points on the margin now.
1: And the sing-along will coincide with the final siren of Q Clash 32. And on quest for a third straight title, Brisbane has its top four destiny in its own hand. They've retained possession of a spot in the top four. They've got Collingwood at the G to finish the year. And the Lions once again dominate the Suns by 42.
3: Scott Penderby in their first training session was like, well, oh, he's ready to step in and make an impact. So he's obviously highly impressive. I love Will Hayes. I think he's an exciting young talent. But then, you know, we've still got the likes of, like, Oscar Steen was really unfortunate because he was making a huge impact, especially at centre bounce for us. But again, it's there's a group of the young guys that are coming through, and as an older guy for me, it kind of gets me excited.
4: Now, I saw Pendle's tweet or social media post that he put out to Sidey talking about, you know, there's still a few games left in us. Now, you're sitting eighth at the moment. Do you feel like you can mix it with those top four teams? Like, obviously, Fremantle have taken all before them this season, but do you feel like you're competitive enough to really give it a good shake?
3: You only got to go back and look at the history of our previous games against those sides that you're talking about. It's like, arguably, we could have knocked Freo off, could have beat Sydney, could have beat Hawthorn that we drew with. So there's no side that we fear. It's just a matter of getting it done on the night. And, you know, we've got obviously a really strong run in. So we've got Hawthorn tonight, we play Brisbane next week, and then whether that's a wild card or a first final, if you get them both ticked off, you're not too sure. So we understand that we're playing really quality, good sides that are sitting up relatively up near the top. So we'll get tested out before the finals and the wild card. So what better way than to try and knock both of them off?
4: Jeremy Howes with us from the Magpies in the lead-up to tonight's game. Jeremy, it's Matt Clinch. There's been media reports that you've been offered a one-year contract deal for next year. Is that true? And are you close to considering whether you want to continue on?
3: No, they offered me three, so I knocked it back and just said I'm happy with the one. So,
4: take the one.
3: Yeah, look, those conversations have kind of been progressing, so it's looking positive at the moment, and yeah, we'll hopefully get something done in the near future.
4: And going back to that draw you had against Hawthorn in round eight, how vivid is that in your memory? And on that occasion, Hawthorn kicked a goal after the siren to score the draw. What do we expect tonight?
3: Well, hopefully not that. So it's I was managed that game, so I was sitting like a nervous fan, so quite helpless in that scenario. But I feel like what we were able to do was play a really strong brand. And I think, yeah, unfortunately, it was a couple of little late errors at the last minute, and you don't have to do much to drop them. But yeah, look, we're looking to have a really strong performance tonight, and we feel like we're every chance.
4: And if Nick Dacos does go on to win the Brownlow, I think he's been the number one ranked player in the AFL since round 12. What's the thing that will stick with you about how he's gone about it this year?
3: Well, he's just arguably the hardest working athlete I've ever seen. It's like he's got a thirst to want to get better all the time. You know, if you're as good as he is, it's like if his work rate's matched by his talent, and there's no doubt you get both of them at the same time, it's a pretty hard guy to stop. And he's continually still like a kid, though. He's always got a foot in his hand. He's dragging his brother around the club everywhere. They're kicking 1,000 balls a day. So it's just like his love for the game is incredible, but his love to work is even more. So there's no surprises to why he's so good. His work, his game day work ethic is through the roof, hard man to tag. So you've only got to look at his previous performance, and he's still getting better. So it's a pretty scary thought.
4: Jeremy, always appreciate your time. Good luck tonight.
3: Appreciate it, guys. Thanks for having me.
4: Jeremy Howe joining us from the Magpies. Welcome to our audience through WA, Northern Territory, and coming from the Q Clash to the MCG, Matt Clinch and Clint Wilden to call the action. Jeremy Howe joining us from the Magpies. Adam Ramanaskis and Daniel Harford are across the back row for us tonight. So the intrigue for the Magpies. Without Jeremy Howe, they're missing so many of their back line with Braden Maynard out. Those two hopeful to return. Darcy Moore won't before season's out.
0: The other one's Harry Perryman as well.
4: Harry Perryman, yeah. Jamie Elliott, we can keep going if you want, but they've got what they've got, which is a bit of the Collingwood mantra at the moment.
5: And I wonder the impact of Sidebottom not being out there tonight.
0: Because
5: it's been such an emotional week, such a big build-up, and I have no doubt if he plays tonight, there's another 10% in the Pies.
0: Yeah.
5: Just the way, and the crowd and all that sort of stuff. It would have been a real fillip for them tonight to have him out there against the Hawks. Because if we go pound for pound, the Hawks should win, right? They should win and they should do a decent number on it. But because of the way Collingwood play, because they're such an emotional team and they're so strong and connected, and it's the one thing I admire about Craig McRae with what he's done with his group, this club, really. Everything's so tight and they just have a knack of being better together. The collective is always greater than the sum of the parts. And I don't think you could say that about a lot of teams in the competition, but Collingwood are that team. So that's what worries me. If you're a Hawthorn fan, that's what would worry you tonight, that the way that they play and the strength in their numbers. But if you isolate it, you're pretty pragmatic about the lineups and the list, you think, gee, Hawthorn should win this
6: team. Oh, look, I think what will be worrying Craig McRae is how does he match up on those tools for Hawthorn tonight. You know, Chole, Lewis, Gunston, Nick Watson. He's not a tall, obviously, but he's kicked 50-plus goals. So, you know, Perryman or Maynard may have gone to Nick Watson. I look down the list, and it's probably Isaac Quaynor that gets him tonight. I would say that's the natural matchup there. But other than that, like Billy Frampton, he's going to have his work cut out tonight. If he's playing on Jack Gunston, that's not a natural matchup for him, Gunston, because he's a hit-up lead. Lead at the ball, lead at the kicker player, whereas Frampton likes to play on the bigger players, wrestle, take those intercept marks. Had a great year, Frampton, but I think tonight he's going to have his work cut out because you look down that list half and there's not many options for the Pies.
5: No, you're right. You're not too many options there to take that sort of matchup. And that's the thing that Hawthorn's got going for when it's all going well. They've got versatility.
6: Yeah.
4: They got layers.
5: Got the layers. Got the big blokes who can take the big hangs. They got the mediums, the hybrids who hits up the guns and stuff. You got Watson floating around as the small who can do lots of things as well.
6: Moore and McDonald who buzz around
5: get up
6: everywhere.
5: And get back. Yeah. They're the blow flies. They just get up and back and annoy everyone. Yeah, so it's a really dynamic mix when it's on and when it's working, they're getting enough ball and all sorts of stuff. But the thing about Collingwood is they defend so well at contest and they limit ball use really well. And that's going to be the challenge tonight. That's the opportunity for Collingwood, I think, tonight, to just defend the ball use, a bit like Brisbane did last week, and give them no time and space, and then surge it into their forward 50 and let the forwards go to work.
6: Well, they're a very system-based team, Collingwood.
5: Yeah.
6: So they play with flair within a system.
4: And pressure when they're playing at their best.
6: That's right. Their pressure's enormous when they're at their very best. So you look, they're always set up well behind the football, Collingwood. And they've had to be ultra efficient going inside forward 50 because they don't get a lot of inside 50s if you compare it to other teams. So obviously the loss of Jamie Elliott earlier in the year was a huge loss. They've had to manufacture a new forward line. Mick Stay's probably having his best year in a long time.
5: Yeah.
6: So
5: been fantastic.
6: So yeah, I think Collingwood have a genuine chance tonight. I really, really do. I think the after effects of last week's Brisbane beating on Hawthorn will be interesting just to see the reaction.
5: Yep.
6: And I mentioned I want to see Hawthorn be a little bit nasty tonight. You know, most teams replicate their coach a little bit.
5: Yeah.
6: And I know when Sam Mitchell was playing, if Hawthorn had been beaten like that, he comes out with a little bit of steam coming out of the years the following week. You know, Luke Hodges was the same. So usually that will be replicated somewhere. But you look down the page, so Sicily and Barras have got that sort of in them. Hardwick has definitely got that in him. But other than that, they're just maybe nice players. Newcomb, it's been a long day already.
4: Shifts two or two. I'm worried for you, but we'll get through it.
6: But yeah, it's all set up. As Clint mentioned earlier, there's that finals feel with a game like this. So
0: let's see what happens.
7: So many questions for tonight. Who can stop Nick Daicos? Nick Watson held goalless last week. How does he bounce back? James Sicily in his 200th game, and Collingwood's forward line has been a work in progress. They've got a career best out of Dan McStay this year with 41 goals.
5: Imagine if the Eastern Freeway was open, how many people would be here?
7: Nick Daicos and James Sicily gather in the middle of the MCG. Tim Hodges is in the front row of the boundary for us tonight. Hodgie, the crowd continues to roll in.
8: It's a monster, Clinchy. James Sicily won the toss in his 200th. The Hawks will start by kicking to the punt road end. That's the left of screen if you're at home watching on the telly, listening to us, just repeating the huge late out. Steel Sidebottom is out with illness 48 hours after announcing his retirement from the game. Harvey Harrison takes his place. Just on the crowd, it is a monster. The MCC telling us between 81 and 85,000 people tonight. So it's one of the, it'll be in the top 10 crowds of the year. A fun fact, if they do hit 85,000 on top of this afternoon's 35,000 for the Tigers and Saints, it will become the most attended day in the 173-year history of the Melbourne Cricket Ground, which is just extraordinary. Wow. So the double-up has certainly worked. And the crowd is remarkable considering how cold it is. Yeah. I know Mick Malthouse always clips me when I talk about how cold it is, but it's currently 11. We're going to hit a low of 8. It's bloody freezing down here already, guys, so it's going to be a long night.
0: Hang on, what about the feels like? There's a feels like.
5: Yeah, there's always a feels like.
8: It must be nearly 8 or 9 already, so it's very cold on the fingers.
9: Come on, Hodgie.
7: Good on you, Hodgie. Great to have your company tonight. Rama half. Who wins tonight?
0: I like the Pies tonight. I think, yeah. I didn't like Hawthorn's performance last week, so I'm on watch early in this game for a bounce back, but I like the Pies.
5: I'm expecting a bounce back. I think Hawthorn comfortably.
0: Comfortably?
5: Yeah.
7: A September shaper. It's Hawthorn. Fight for the top four. Collingwood fighting for the wild card. Here's Clint Weldon on ABC Sport.
9: Meek versus Cameron. Neither got a telling tap, but Cameron for the Magpies gathers, gets a hand pass. Guess who? Daicos immediately involved. Nick Daicos hands it to Houston, tries to work it forward. Hacked off the ground by Allen. Inside forward 50 for the Magpies. Bounced off the shin of Day of the Hawks. They can get it beyond their defensive 50 towards the centre square. Comes here to Newcomb. Shrugs one tackle. Loses the footy that'll be holding the ball. They want to play on quickly here. Anderson moved it inside forward 50. The kick was smothered. D'Ambrosio was back there to mop up. Gave it to Amon. Kicks to Impey, who marks it left halfback.
7: He plays on and Nick Watson offers a lead up the wing. Sends it in that direction. He takes the mark and cuts to the right-hand side. Spots Kinnaman. Kicks over his head. And Gunston leading up takes the mark. The perfect start for the Hawks.
5: What a kick from Watson across the body. He broke back into the corridor, and the Collingwood defenders shifted to guard that line of entry. But Gunston cut back to the pocket, or the flank, and he kicked across his body a laser. 45 metres hit him on the chest.
0: It was the smallest of tick leads by Gunston. He had the hand pointing out where he wanted it, and Watson hit him.
7: As Liam Puncher is his opponent, out to the left. He kicks from 45 metres out and misses to the left-hand side. We're behind to start proceedings in the opening 90 seconds. Hawthorn on the board. Collingwood yet to score.
5: And they rue that advantage play on. They had the Magpies at half forward. That was a chance to just breathe for a second.
9: Here comes Josh Daicos with a kicking duty. Short to the right back pocket to Quaynor, who marks. Pauses. It's congested in front of him at right half forward. He gets told to play on. His kick is touched on the way through. In the touch, and it was Watson. Spills off hands. Chance here for Nick Daicos to move it on to Pendlebury. Hands it off to DeGoey. Defensive point of the centre square. Will kick up the corridor. Attacking the football memory. Couldn't take it cleanly. Spilled down Josh Daicos. Hand passes forward. Chance to run onto it. Hayes tried to tap it to his own advantage. Couldn't take it cleanly. Good pressure. Came from Amon out to Sicily. He was tackled, wrapped up, lost possession. Still the Magpies inside forward 50 to Houston, to Allen, to Nick Daicos. Trying to work it on to Membry. Doing really well. Lewis got back there and intercepted to Morrison for the Hawks. And then to Hardwick, who's able to steer it to Impey. He marks and plays on and kicks the right half back.
7: He chips it over the top to Dylan Moore, who has it at right half back. Hawthorn by a point into the middle of the ground for James Sicily. The captain in game 200 swings it across half-back to D'Ambrosio, who marks on the members' wing. Yeah. Looks up to half-forward. Watson's all on his own. He marks on 50. Gunston leads into the pocket. That option dries up now.
5: Too much rope there from Isaac Quaynor.
7: Gunston is on the move. He kicks to him from Watson. He is taken high. That occasion it was Jack Crisp who was his opponent who just collected him high, but it's still from right on 50 for Jack Gunston. This is hard out to the left.
4: So Watson

0: Yeah, he recognised the switch of play by Sicily, and he just went. He just went hard. And Quaynor was just slow to react.
1: The 34-year-old Jack Gunston, who for the sixth time in his career has kicked over 50 goals. He veers out to the right. It won't quite have the journey. Chol flies, can't take the mark. Spills down the way of Houston. Hand pass almost pinched by Watson. He's tackled by Quaynor. The umpire will ball it up in the left forward pocket for Hawthorn.
2: Some good energy in the forward 50 for the Hawks at the moment. That's a good sign. Watson's been involved a couple of times. He'd be keen to do something about last week.
3: Ball thrown up. Meek palmed it down off the fingertips. Watson gathered, got a hand pass away to Gunston. Met by four Magpies. One at each of the compass points. They wrapped him up, going nowhere. Ball up. Left forward pocket for the Hawks. Heading to the punt road, ending his first term. One down by Meek. Gathered here by Moore. Was he taken high? Got a hand pass away anyway. It came to Meek again. And here's Newcomb kicking a goal for the Hawks. They're the first on the board, the home side. 1-1-7 Hawthorn. Collingwood yet to score. 4.5 gone. Opening term. AFL Saturday on ABC Sport.
0: Well, I was watching both Degoe and Nick Watson at that that forward stoppage for Hawthorn. Neither had an opponent, a direct opponent, so there's a little bit of Russian roulette really going on there. And this is just a little scrap here. Moore's involved, little handball to Meek, then another little handball to Newcomb. Collingwood needs to be a lot more accountable at that forward stoppage. It looked like more Collingwood jumpers there. Hawthorn was simply able to work it through.
2: The Dacos conundrum is being dealt with at the moment, and I'm sure it'll change through the night. Looks like Newcomb goes to him at contest, and then Will Day picks him up around the ground.
1: He's at the three disposals. Nick Dacos back in the middle of the ground. Cameron wins down the tap, looking for Nick Dacos. He volleys it up towards half forward. It's over McCreary. Chance for the Hawks. Battle over the top to D'Ambrosio. Stripped of it by Pendlebury. McCreary knocks it on. Newcomb's locked up.
0: I do like Collingwood's pressure to start this game. They've had 8-9 tackles to one to start this game.
3: At right half forward for Collingwood. Ball thrown aloft. Meek in best position. His kick bounced off crisp. Ricocheted away. Dacos in hot pursuit. Chol came the other way. Couldn't take it. Nick Dacos could. And pass forward to Crisp. Kicks into the right forward pocket. Coming out to Mark. Doing well. Impey couldn't grab it. Was able to mop it up a second time. Went to battle. Gave it to Hardwick. Back to Barris. Mark's in front of the behind line. Right-hand goalpost for the Magpies over his right shoulder. Takes a couple of steps and will send it beyond defensive 50. Going up from the side. Meek won it to ground. Hawks getting a hand pass through D'Ambrosio, but only as far as Howes. Little time last week. Well, gave it to Dacos, who turns it over. The inboard pass taken by Ginnivan. Now he finds Lewis just behind the centre circles. He steers it forward to Newcomb again. He's got runners going by. Impey's one of them. Hands it off to him. Now to Lewis from the top of the 50-metre arc. He's missed. Sent it towards goal. Sent it left. Minus score. 1-2-8 the Hawks. Collingwood yet to score. 7 minutes gone in the opening term. Saturday night footy on ABC Sport.
1: So Hawthorn doing all the attacking early. Stan Houston brings Collingwood back into play. Kicks into the back pocket. Well, the mark is taken by Howell. Sends it long up the wing. Cameron and McStay there. Cameron got hands to it. Can't complete the mark. Carl Lamont gets a hand pass to Will Day. Off balance. Kicks to half forward. Sliding in. Howell takes the mark. From the VFL up to the AFL. Gets the hand pass away to Crisp. He kicks in the direction of Lockie Schultz. Crashes the pack. Brought it down. McCrew with a hand pass away. It opens up for West, who fires towards goal. And puts through Collingwood's first of the night. Lockie Schultz gets plenty of encouragement for his big contest on the wing. And Collingwood have their first. Hawthorn 1-2-8 to Collingwood 1-6.
0: Well, it was a contest there from Lockie Schultz. So it looked for all money. Hawthorn were going to take that intercept mark. Schultz didn't allow that. Got the ball to ground. Collingwood had numbers at the contest. Front of that contest. Little forward handball and goal. 12 tackles to one for Collingwood to start this game. So that's the blueprint. Let's pressure Hawthorne's possession. Let's force him into quick decision and then try counter-attack.
1: T Tim Hodges on the boundary. Lachie Schultz has stayed out there.
4: Yeah, the doctors are right in front of me watching the vision back, Clinchy. He could not, Lachie Schultz could not have hit that contest any harder, and he hit a brick wall in Tom Barra. So he is very, very sore. It's a leg, so I don't know whether it's a corky.

0: I was worried straight away that it was a knee, but he has picked himself up and he's hobbled back to the forward line.
1: Hawks win the centre bounce. Watson brings it away and kicks inside forward 50. No mark taken. Spilled out to Dacos. Hair pass from Nick to Josh. The Dakai involved. Now it comes to Allen. Long towards full forward. One-on-one battle. Schultz turns away. Continues to see it go towards goal. It's through. That is simply remarkable. Was there the slightest touch on it by Schultz? I don't think so. I think Schultz has put the block on it. So that's gone all of 70 metres for Ed Allen to kick the Magpies second. Two straight 12 to the Hawks. 1-2-8-9 gone opening term. Saturday night at footy on ABC Sport.
2: Well, it came from a rebound. A big fist away as Watson got that ball in from the centre clearance. A big fist away. Went about 30 metres. Just ended up in the hands of Nick Dacos, funnily enough. And he was the one that got his brother going. And that was the start of the chain to get it forward quickly. All the Hawks had gone forward with the entry and weren't able to get back quick enough. And that gave the space to Allen to run and have that launch shot. Bounce of the ball helped, no doubt. But a hot start from the Magpies here.
3: He's up to seven now, Nick Dacos, in this quarter.
4: And Allen, who's been in the side as a tagger, gets a goal early here. And Collingwood take the lead. Socket away by Nick Dacos from the centre square. Links up with his brother, Josh. Gets the hand pass around the back to Steele, who sends it up the wing. A bouncing ball for Jordan Ngoi. Tries to soccer it, and that goes out on the full. And a Hawthorn free kick at right half back. Collingwood 2 straight 12 to Hawthorn 1-2-8. 10 minutes gone in the opening term. Steele's side bottom was a laid out through illness. Harvey Harrison coming in. James Sicily celebrating his 200th game. Switch and kick from Ward, a little risky. Weddle brought it down against McCreary. Has support for Battle. Tries to link a half pass over the top. Membry got him. Breaks the tackle. Battle sends it up the wing. And Connor McDonald takes the mark for Hawthorn.
1: Immediately plays on. Steering it towards Day. Marks commentary edge to the centre circles to McKenzie. Moves the Hawks towards right half forward. Here's Morrison. Oh, great kick indeed. Meek was on his own. Right forward pocket. And the kick was precise and found him. He marks about 25 from goal.
5: Yeah, it was very smart by Meek because he was getting out of Gunston's leading lane. So Gunston was coming hard at Morrison, but Meek just went back into the space. So forced Darcy Cameron, or test Darcy Cameron, to say, you got to come with me. And Morrison was good enough to put that kick into space.
2: So when they get it in open space, the Hawks are looking really dangerous.
6: Very dangerous.
2: 16-3 uncontested marks. They're just owning possession of the ball, ripping them apart defensively. When it's a bit of a bun fight, the Pies are on top.
1: If he kicks truly, the Hawks will take back the lead. 3 goals, 3 for the season. Lloyd Meek steers it through. Hawks back in front. 2-2-14. The Magpies 2 straight 12. 12 minutes gone of the opening term. Saturday night footy on ABC Sport. Your experts, Daniel Harford and Adam Ramanas.
5: And Harf, what that becomes then is, which team is prepared to adjust first? So is it Collingwood prepared to relax their pressure at the ball to start to set the field up a little bit different defensively?
2: Yeah.
5: Or is it Hawthorn prepared to, okay, we need to slow this ball movement down a little bit here to force Collingwood, you know, uncontested marks like you're talking,
2: yep,
5: to spread them wider, to get the ball away from contest. So a little bit of an arm wrestle tactically going on in the coaches' boxes here.
4: Tim Hodges on the boundary.
0: A developing story down here, Clinchy. It's with the Magpies. Isaac Quainer came off the ground, spoke to the physio, who spoke to the doctor. They've taken him straight down to the rooms. That's a real concern for the Magpies.
4: All right, thank you, Hodgie. Meet one down the tap. McKenzie lost the though. Nick Dacos takes it back for Collingwood. Hand pass back to Darcy Cameron. Swaddling one way, then the other. Lost an opponent. Kicks up towards the goal. Got it back, Swaddling. Pulls his kick at the last moment to Long, who fended off the first tackle, not the second. He's reeled in, holding the footy. Jai Newcomb got him. And it's Max Beattie, the debutant, who joined the party with a late tackle. He bounds across half-back, gave it to Jarman Impey. Sends it out wide for Battle, and back to Impey. Kicks up the wing. Missed the intended target in Connor McDonald. Josh Dacos tries to knock it out. Big tackle laid by Rowan Steele. The ball is locked on the outer side onto the Shane Warne stand side. Hawthorn by 2 points.
2: Yeah, it's a good way to win some fans early for Maxi Beattie, isn't it? Big tackle at the top of the defensive 50.
1: Great stuff on debut from your home crowd as Meek won it down. A free kick's been spotted here. Taken high was Steele. He'll have it just forward of the logo. The Shane Warne stand wing.

0: Leaves it short. Not far enough to be a mark, so Josh Dacos has to deal with it quickly.
1: Yes, poor Miller.
0: He's trying to find Anderson and gets a free kick here, but taken high. A little bit of luck there for the Magpies. Anderson kicks towards full forward, but put it straight into the path of Weddle, full back, and he marks and has it for the Hawks, who currently lead by 2 points. We've gone 13 and a half minutes into the opening term.
2: For those wondering, Josh Weddle's playing half back to
3: just a bit. Wait.
2: Flares it out to Jarman Impey, who marks in the back pocket. Short to Morrison, and now inboard to Weddle on cue. Looks to switch it across half back. James Sicily the target, Membry back with the flight, made the spoil, lost his footing. Sicily kept his, and come around crisp. Hand pass away to Bailey McDonald, up the wing, gets it to Connor McDonald. Hand pass inboard, too slick for Newcomb. Bailey McDonald got it to Ward, sells the hand pass, then kicks laterally across the centre square, and Morrison takes the mark. Where to? Inside 50, Dylan Moore's on the move, and he marks in the right forward pocket. He can poke it over the top, Beattie's all on his own. The debutant, they didn't see him. Having laid a big tackle down the other end, now the mid-season draft pickup gets to test his goal-kicking range in the right forward pocket.
3: We'll see how he goes, but the Hawks are constantly shifting the ball, particularly the through line. The middle of the ground, going from one side to the other just to shift the defence of the Magpies. That's where they're getting caught out.
1: Every opportunity, they're shifting the defence.
3: Yep.
2: Less than 3 months on the list. This is a way to make an impression. Beattie comes in and misses to the right-hand side. Not to be. Hawthorn by 3 points. Tim Hodges.
4: Clinchy, Isaac Quainer and Nick Watson started on each other. Quainer is down in the rooms at the moment. Nick Watson's on the bench with the boot off, having his left ankle restrapped, so they're both in the walls.
0: Josh Dacos with the kicking duties. He's beyond defensive 50. To Darcy Cameron, who marks at left half back. A metre in from the boundary. Swaddling ran by. That was ignored. Cameron instead will kick towards southern wing. Oh, big fly came from West. Couldn't drag him the mark. Still there to be won. Looking to hack it out of here, the Hawks. Went back from D'Ambrosio. Now it's with McKenzie. Sweeps it back again towards right half-back. Chance to set up here. Now in the hands of Sicily. Hardwick gave it to him.
3: Here it is again, one side to the other.
0: Sicily will move it out to Bailey McDonald. Plenty of space to operate in. Kicks forward towards the logo. Eamon Marks turns and plays on immediately. Here's D'Ambrosio. Marking it left half forward. Oh, couldn't get it past Howes. Great smother, but followed up with a tackle. Howes just got a hand pass away for the Magpies. To Josh Dacos. Back to the second game of Howes. Shared it with Cameron. Worked it onto Frampton. Kicks into the middle of the ground. Coming out to try to mark. There was West. Thought he was taken high. And he'll get the free kick.
2: I want to convince the umpire there was more there than what there actually was.
1: He touched the face.
3: No free kick there.
2: West gets a drop pass to Swadling. Chips it over the top to Jordan Ngoi. Between wing and half forward on the outer side. He's got a free player out wide. It's Rowan Steele. Gives the hand pass to Nick Dacos. The little champ into the pocket. Membry on the move. Takes the mark deep in the left forward pocket.
0: I was buying what he was selling.
3: Josh Battle wasn't buying what his teammates were selling there defensively. He was very annoyed that was so easy for Dacos to find Membry in the pocket.
1: Well, the Dacos is a 9 possessions and 7 possessions respectively.
2: The brothers are running up.
1: They're dominating at the moment.
2: 30 goals, 14 for Tim Membry so far tonight. For this season, he's out to the left looking for his first of the night. From about 25 metres out, tight angle, he misses to the left-hand side. And a minor score. Hawthorn lead by 2 points, 18 minutes gone, opening term.
0: Hugely entertaining game. End to end.
3: Yeah.
0: Lots to like. Free flying football.
2: Oh,
0: that is an enormous attempted spiral, but it didn't quite work from Hardwick. It's marked instead by Houston in the centre square.
3: I wonder if that's the only license you get. You had one crack in it, you bugger it up, there's no more.
0: It's gone at least 70, but not to the player he wanted. Handed it off to Anderson, who came in, of course, for the ill side bottom.
1: I want to see more. More barrels? It's such a shock when you see a barrel now in AFL football.
0: Switches play out towards left half forward. He's Swaddling with it. 70 from goal. It's Collingwood towards full forward. Weddle won it down defensively. Came to Sicily to aim on for the Hawks. Cut up against the boundary. Tackled by Schultz. Took him across the boundary line.
3: Oh, that's holding the ball. That's a bad miss.
0: It is a

0: throw-in, but goodness me, that is...
1: Get a little handball to it?
0: Nah. No, that's
1: a bad miss.
0: That's an illegal disposal.
1: Pat so Pryor.
0: They've absolutely dodged that in the Hawks. It's about to be thrown back in. Left full forward for the Maggies.
2: Collingwood 10-6, the inside 50. Shallow throw-in.
1: Do it again.
2: You're going to do it again. Probably the right outcome.
1: Just take a couple of steps in.
3: That's actually not that hard.
2: So Josh Battle is doing the ruck against Dammit's Day. Here we go. Still a little shallow.
1: Well, they're too deep. The ruck, that's there.
2: Oh, McStay. Oh, is it towards goal? And in the end, Barris had to punch it through. It's almost a miraculous goal for Dan McStay.
1: That would have been goal of the year.
2: Hawthorn's lead is a point.
0: That is absolutely audacious. Goodness me.
3: They were 30 metres back from the line, from the boundary line, those blokes.
0: To actually think about it, and then all but Tom Barris's spoil, that would have come off. It was magnificent. Hawks beyond defensive 50. Newcomb's involved there at left half back. It's over the boundary line for the throwing. Tim Hodges is downstairs. Hodgie.
4: Clint, Isaac Quayner back from the rooms. He's got some strapping right up high on that right leg. He's just done a couple of run-throughs and he's preparing to come back on the ground. Do you risk him, guys? Like, there's probably no wriggle room for Collingwood going up or down. You know, you want to make sure he's right before you put him back on the ground.
0: Magpies meantime set it inside forward 50. Harrison towards full forward. Hawks have the numbers. Back to Bailey McDonald. All Hardwick under real pressure. Upended by McCreary. Just got it out though to Morrison. Clears the defensive 50 towards right half back. Here's Beattie, the debutant, taking a mark for the Hawks, who lead by a point over the Magpies as we hit Simon in the opening turn.
2: Beattie comes in more to Weddle, who switches across half back. Barris can take the mark. He's got Battle further up the wing on the members' side. Hand pass to D'Ambrosio. He plays on. Draws an opponent in Harrison. Gives it back to Battle. Kicks on for Marvell Chol. It's over his head. And Howes takes the intercepting mark for Collingwood. Hawthorn leading by a point. He waits for Josh Dacos to run around the back and then decides not to use him. Sends it high and long up the wing. West and McStay the targets. McStay got hands to it. West does the roving. Hand pass to McStay. Over the head of Pendlebury. Anderson tries to knock it on. Long. Good pickup. Hand pass out towards the boundary line. Harrison leads the foot race. Hand pass to McCreary. Draws an opponent. Beattie over the top to Ed Allen. He's got Membry all on his own in the right forward pocket.
1: And this is where Sicily took the risk there. So he was certain that Hawthorn were going to win that ball. So he just starts to drift away from Tim Membry. But Collingwood were good enough in the phone box to just keep the ball moving forward with handball. Yeah, I love Sicily's aggression. But at times, you just got to wait. You got to wait till you know your team's actually got the ball.
2: So Tim Membry's had a shot from the left forward pocket. Now he gets a look from the right forward pocket. The chance to try and return Collingwood to the lead. 40 metres out. Right forward pocket for Tim Membry. Starts at right, stays right all the way. Scores are level at 15 apiece. 22 minutes gone, opening turn.
3: That's a bad read from Sis on that one. Just watching the replay again. They had all the Pies covered. He didn't need to get in no man's zone there. He could reference his opponent and work from there. It's a bad sign.
0: Hawks beyond defensive 50 with the kick in. Scholl went. Couldn't quite complete the mark. McKenzie at the drop. Got it out to Connor McDonald. And then to Impey, who turns it over. Howe with the play on immediately. In real trouble. A hand pass out, but only to Day from the Hawks. They fly forward. Beattie moves it on to Gunston, who marks in front of the interchange gates for Hawthorn. Right beneath our position in the MCC members' wing. Gunston, not sure where that's meant to go. Goes across half forward. Going to gather his aim on. He's tackled immediately. It was on the bounce. That was messy.
1: Well, it was well done by Swadling because Nick Watson was out when Gunston took that mark. Watson wasn't Swadling's direct opponent, but he cut the angle so Gunston couldn't get it to him.
0: State of Pendlebury hand pass forward. Impey intercepted on the logo on the commentary wing. Going in and giving away a free kick to win high. The Hawks will come back here. Hayes has it just shy of the logo. Kicks out towards right half forward. Really dropped the mark, was under no pressure, but had time to regather. Sends Collingwood inside their attack in 50, but Barris just has the weight. Schultz was closing down, but couldn't get there quickly enough, and Barris takes the defensive mark in the left back pocket. 23 gone in the opening term. It's the Hawks and the Magpies all level at 2-3-15 apiece.
2: Barris sends a high ball in the Newcomb direction. Houston worked him underneath it. Lucky not to give away the free kick. Harrison gives it back to Dan Houston. A driving kick inside 50. Membry.

0: the target, flew up in front, can't take the mark, Will Days the crummer, ran into Anderson, great tackle, Weddle clearing, kick into the middle of the ground, Watson flies, Frampton makes the spoil, ball still alive for Collingwood, Ed Allen with a half pass into the middle of the ground, Howes awkwardly knocks it on to Pendlebury, look away, half pass, back to Ed Allen, fended off Beattie, gave it back to Pendlebury, kicks for Schultz, who can't hang on to the mark, spoiled away at the last moment by Hardwick. And Day clears a kick out to vacant space on the Shane Warne stand side.
1: Fair to say, Schultz is unhappy about the decision. Collingwood under real pressure at right halfback. Swaddling got wrapped up. Umpire said play on. He'll get a second chance against Sicily to shovel it out. It came to Steele, then to Quaynor for the Magpies. Battle. Long hand pass down the line. And Battle's done very well to put pressure on McStay. Desperate stuff. McStay goes diving in again. It's a holding the ball decision going the way of the Magpies against Bailey McDonald. McStay with the tackle elects to move it quickly towards left half forward. They come. Collingwood with a chance to go inside forward 50 from Steele. And then Weddle did better against Membry, and he takes the mark in the right back pocket for the Hawks. Scores still level. 2-3-15 apiece between the Hawks and the Magpies. 25 gone in the first.
0: Weddle sends it up to the wing. Sicily the target up against Quaynor. Collingwood have the numbers. As McStay gets a hand pass forward. Quaynor can't gather. Will Day cuts around a couple of tacklers. Hand pass to Kinnaman. Over the top to Connor McDonald. Stripped of it. Quaynor got him.
2: This pressure is elite by Collingwood.
0: Advantage taken by Swaddling. Sends it out wide. Membry on the lead once more. He's had a couple of shots on goal. Now he gets a third. Out to the left. Same position. 40 metres out from home.
2: 22 tackles to 5 in Collingwood's favour.
3: So that's not easy to maintain.
2: No.
3: But it's really good to watch.
2: That's energy sapping.
0: 17-7 inside 50s, though.
3: Yeah.
0: Are they getting enough bang for their buck?
3: Well, no, they're not. But and it's two totally contrasting styles. It's the pressure surge game from the Pies, and it's the uncontested
2: marks.
3: Ball movement game from the Hawks. It's contrasting. It's what Ramo spoke about before.
0: Two behinds for Tim Membry tonight. He starts out to the left. 45 out. It's across the face. It won't be a goal. It clears Barris. McStay tries to gather against the boundary line. Little toe poke. Chopped off there by Bailey McDonald. He feeds it back to the last line where Amon clears. Pendlebury underneath it. Kinnaman flies. Spills out the way. Nick Dacos trying to knock it on for Collingwood. It's gathered by Harvey Harrison. One way then the other. Cuts it back inside 50. Hawks have numbers there. It's brought down in the end by Carl Amon. Got it with Impey. Down to McKenzie. Hand pass away to Dylan Moore. Kicks up the wing. Good pass to Connor McDonald.
1: He's got it at left half back for the Hawks. Just pauses for a moment to allow Hawthorn players to stream forward. Goes short to Impey though. And he marks. Everyone takes a deep breath for a moment. Kick inboard now to Amon.
3: Might need some respirators at quarter time. That has been very taxing on these players.
1: Towards left half forward, coming across Houston. Spoiled illegally. Inman. And he'll get the free kick for the Hawks. Send Hawthorn inside forward 50. Ginnivan to a 2-on-3 against his club. Quaynor was there. Hand pass intercepted. Came out towards Watson. His kick was smothered. Now to Goey. Was able to work it on again. Out to Anderson. Clearing kick to the outer side.
3: Good battle.
1: It's a terrific battle. What a contest between these two enormous football clubs at this wonderful Coliseum. Saturday night football. Scores level at quarter time. 2-3-15 apiece between the Hawks and the Magpies.
0: They couldn't be separated back in round 8, and they can't be separated at quarter time. Goals to Newcomb and to Meek for the Hawks. After Collingwood, their goal has come through West and Ed Allen. Quarter time at the MCG. 2-3-15 apiece. 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
1: One down by Meek. Gathered here by Moore. Was he taken high? Got a hand pass away anyway. It came to Meek again. And here's Newcomb kicking a goal for the Hawks. They're the first on the board, the home side.
0: Gets the hand pass away to Crisp. He kicks in the direction of Lockie Schultz. Crashes the pack. Brought it down. McCrew with the hand pass away. It opens up for West.

0: fires towards goal and puts through Collingwood's first of the night.
1: Hand pass from Nick to Josh, the Dakai involved. Now it comes to Allen, long towards full forward, one-on-one battle. Schultz turns away, continues to see it go towards goal, it's through. That is simply remarkable. I think Schultz has put the block on it, so that's gone all of 70 metres. Day, Mark's commentary edge of the centre circles to McKenzie, moves the Hawks towards right half forward. Here's Morrison, oh, great kick indeed. Meek was on his own. Right forward pocket, and the kick was precise and found him. If he kicks truly, the Hawks will take back the lead. 3 goals, 3 for the season. Lloyd Meek steers it through. Hawks back in front.
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0: Quarter time at the MCG, a cracking contest. We're locked at 2-3-15 apiece. Matt Fletcher, Clint Wheeldon call the action. Tim Hodges down to the boundary. Thoughts of our experts, Adam Remenaskis and Daniel Harford.
4: Oh, well, look, it was a great quarter of football. Very different contrasting styles, what both teams are playing. Half mentioned it right at the end of that quarter. Hawthorn 37 uncontested marks to 14. But then on the flip side, the pressure, Collingwood 22 tackles to 6. So Collingwood want the game in a scramble. They want the game in chaos. Whereas Hawthorn want a ball movement game. They want to continually take the ball off the line, force Collingwood to defend, force their defence to shift. And then that allows Watson and Gunston to go to work inside forward 50. But to Collingwood's credit, when Hawthorn, they've had those uncontested marks and won the football, but a lot of those kicks have been rushed. They've been high.
5: Yeah.
4: You know, we saw the last 5 minutes of that quarter. Now, Collingwood have had the 18 inside 50s in that quarter. So it's forced Hawthorn to defend, but they've bombed the ball out of defence a number of times, the Hawks. Now, when they've got it going forward, 5 scoring shots from their 8 entries, Hawthorn, so they're very efficient going forward. But it's now, well, how long can Collingwood maintain the rage?
5: Yep.
4: Right, and it is. It's energy sapping to play a high-pressure, high-intensity game where you're constantly going at the body of the opposition to force decisions from Hawthorn, whereas I think Hawthorn, the way they're playing, they can effectively control tempo at all stages of this game. They want to slow it down with uncontested marks. If they want to go quick, that's not as energy sapping. So how long can Collingwood maintain the rage? How long can Hawthorn, I think, probably handle the punches, I think, is the best way to put it from the Pies.
5: Yeah, they had a great quarter, the Pies, from an energy perspective. That 8-8 inside 50 stats really telling when they had some plenty of opportunities to hit the scoreboard and a few set shots they would like to have back again. Tim Embry missed a couple of chances that he would like. But they showed a way that they can get back at Hawthorn. They run back at him when they get the ball back. And you talked about the phone box, Rammer. They've been really good in the phone box when there's numbers and bodies around, been able to work it out by hand. When they run back through Hawthorn really quickly on turnover, they find some holes in the defence. When it does get held up and they're forced to kick it in there, Hawthorn have done pretty well and been able to repel those inside 50 entries. It's a fascinating dynamic. Who relents first from a coaching perspective is going to be the challenge or the question through the night. Hawthorn will be disappointed, I reckon, around clearance. 7-4 in favour of the Pies there, 3-2 out of the centre. They'll be disappointed about that. I know Nick Dacos is a jip. He's only had the one clearance. It's been the other guys sort of mix and matching there around clearance that have sorted it out for the Magpies. So that's an area that they can go to work at and then try and get some territory on the back of that and give their forwards a chance to get busy again, give their backs a chance to breathe and set up the ground the way they want to set it up. So a fascinating first quarter, really good energy, high octane, which is what you expect when Collingwood play. We'll see how it unfolds from here.
0: So the game over in Adelaide about to get underway. Port Adelaide and Melbourne will keep you across that game as well. Earlier wins for the Brisbane Lions by 42 points over the Gold Coast Suns. A rollercoaster game between Geelong and North Melbourne in which the Cats prevailed by 15 points. And Rammer was here at the MCG as the Saints proved too good for the Tigers by 49 points. Hawthorn breaking to head back in a position and Collingwood doing likewise. So Isaac Quainer a watch after first quarter.
4: Hodgie raised a good point. So how much risk is too much risk with him? So he's critical to their back line at the moment. Him and Frampton are the two experienced heads down there. So it's sort of like, well, you know, Isaac, can you go?
5: He's going to get back out there now.
4: Or it's the physio, it's the coach asking the physio if we keep him out there.

0: much more damage is he likely to do? So we don't know what the injury is. We think it's an upper leg injury of some description. But I think if he's off the ground, there's no other natural matchup for Nick Watson.
1: So no Moore, no Maynard, no Howe. They've already rampaged the VFL to try and get players, and Brisbane to come next week. Yeah. Scores level, 2-3, 15 apiece as we're about to get the second quarter underway. Saturday night footy on ABC Sport.
2: Kenzie on Dacos at the centre bounce.
1: Sicily up on the wing. Cameron goes early, beats Meek for the tap, who then Cameron becomes the tackler on Will Day.
0: How long that will last? Because we didn't see McKenzie to Dacos too often in that first quarter.
1: All thrown up, spills out the way of Cam McKenzie, trying to knock it clear. It's Ed Allen who picks it up for Collingwood. Hand pass to Goey, too sharp for Nick Dacos. It comes out to Swaddling. Hand pass to brother Josh Dacos. He sends it to the outer wing, and Jack Crisp takes the mark. Just keeps keeping on. Sends it up to Ed Allen. Hand pass to the runner to Goey at right half forward. Kicks inside 50. McStay out of position. It spills down to the front. Still a chance for Collingwood, trying to knock it on. Was the efforts there in the forward pocket of West. It's still alive though. Hardwick over the top of the footy, trying to slap it out. Spills out the way of Hardwick. Eventually the umpire comes in and will ball it up. It's 40 metres out from the Magpies' goal.
2: You reckon that move of Sicily to the wing was made late in that first term after you gave away the... or let Tim Embry take that mark out of post.
3: Yep. Meek got the touch, trying to hack it out of there and hit the ground. Schultz went through. He was tackled immediately. Two Hawks got him.
0: And Membry's not a good matchup for Sicily because Membry's a hit-up player, where Sicily just likes to drop off his opponent.
3: Well, up the call. One down by Cameron. Missed off Heyman. Got it on the day. He'll clear the Hawks' defensive 50. That's a thumping kick towards the wing.
0: Well done.
3: Punched.
0: Well done.
3: Away from Frampton. Doing well there. Lewis trying to pick up another 20 metres or so. They'll be throwing out left half forward.
0: Well, that's where the restart's the win there. So you've got a stoppage inside your defensive 50. Then you've then travelled the ball 60 metres with a kick, plus another 15, 20 metres with a spoil to get it into your territory now.
3: And Meek wins it down for the Hawks as well. First use of the football here. Day's forced to defend. Tackles Crisp. Ball up again. Still at left half forward. The Hawthorn Footy Club. One down by Meek. And kick forward here's Hardwick. Into the left forward pocket for the Hawks. Quaynor coming back off his hands. And over for a boundary throw-in. 25 metres around from the Hawks attacking goal. The city end of the MCG. No change to that quarter-time score. 2 and a bit minutes into the second. It's still 2-3, 15 apiece between the Hawks and the Magpies.
1: Quaynor with the job on Nick Watson. Not exactly the player you want to have with an injury. Meek tries to knock it over the back, but straight to Cameron. He's tackled and dispossessed. Spills out the way of Josh Dacos. He knocks it on to Goey. Sockers it out to halfback. Cleverly knocked on by West. Got it to Schultz, but he's toe-poked. And out of play. A lasso free kick for the Hawks. Carl Lamont will take it.
0: No one's explained to me why it's called a lasso free kick. And why the signal?
1: Gesture.
0: Why the signal? I don't understand.
2: It's on the bar at Coyote Ugly, isn't it?
3: at least it stands out.
0: Yeah, true.
1: Amon sends it to half forward, and Mitch Lewis with a towering mark. He looks to centre. The kick is wide of Will Day. He leaves it for battle. 60 from home. Chips it into the pocket. Connor McDonald takes the mark. He can give it off as well. Dylan Moore's the target. He's on a tighter angle, but he's only about 25 metres out from goal.
3: This is a movie I haven't heard about a long time.
1: Coyote Ugly? I could see Dee Harford be up for that.
2: Oh, no doubt about that.
3: Oh, there was plenty to recommend it, Clinchy.
2: Dominate the bar action.
1: 19 goals, 12 for Dylan Moore as he kicks across the face of goal, and he can't take his chance either. Enough to give the Hawks the lead by a point. We've played 3.5 minutes in the second quarter.
0: Spend enough time with half, Clint, and you go down memory lane very often.
2: It's the best lane.
3: Here goes Josh Dacos with a kicker towards right half back. D'Ambrosio for the Hawks got front position, spilled in the direction of Lewis. Couldn't take it up against the boundary line. He'll gather the footy though and throw it back to the boundary umpire. Still at left half forward here for the Hawks. Spun back in. Cameron took front position. Meek waited. A fist on the footy to punch it forward. Dacos was there though. Gave it to Crisp. Broken attempt at tackle. Shovels the hand pass forward. But turning onto it as Amon did well to McKenzie for the Hawks. Shrugged an attempted tackle. And now will kick into the left forward pocket. Big group underneath it. One down by Frampton. Did really well. Saw it across the boundary line. I'll get the stoppage then. Hawthorn. To worry about.

0: inside 50s coming from the Hawks, who lead by points. Four and a bit gone here in the second term at the MCG. This is Saturday Night Footy on ABC Sport.
1: Collingwood dominated the inside 50s, dominated the tackles in the first quarter. Clears the two rucks, gets to the back. Swaddling with a hand pass away to Josh Dacos. Searching hand pass for Harvey Harrison. The late inclusion for Cy Bonham. Gets away from Sicily. Sends it up the wing, and McCreary with a great one-handed mark. Waits for Harrison to keep running. Hand passes it to him, boundary side. He looks up inside 50. Needs a forward to lead up, but stays the target. Can't take the mark. Spills down to the front. Newcomb trying to duck out of a tackle. Just got it out at the last moment. Dylan Moore gathers. Hand pass over the top. The Hawks have numbers here. Mitch Lewis works it forward to Bailey McDonald. He wants to try and get it out the back to Marbiel Chole. Frampton sits himself in front. Chole goes for a fly. Can't come down with a footy. And off the hands of Quainer, it goes out of play. Collingwood trailing by a point.
2: Jack Gunson looking for the lasso. Ramos. Hey, we're going to have a look.
3: Well, go upstairs. If they're having a look, it'll be a Hawthorn free kick.
2: Yeah, it is.
0: There it is.
2: Gunston was calling for it. He was the only one.
0: I don't know what to ask the question. They thought about it and they found it.
2: After 299 games, you probably get a few things right.
0: Nick Watson has ball in hand. 60 from goal. Kicks into the teeth of goal. Frampton might have got a nudge in the back. Chole takes the mark. Frampton immediately turns to look at the umpire. Chole has been paid the mark and he's pretty much right in front. He'll start in line with the right hand behind post and put boots of ball from about 35 out.
2: This will be his first touch. Nabil Chole for the Knights. It's really good body work and good craft coming into that. Just the arm out, just lent on Frampton to get him off balance. Came back to the footy.
0: He's done very well.
2: It's a long way from in the book, this one.
0: Marbiel Chole, he's on the way in. It's from 35 out. You can tell from the crowd reaction, he's been able to convert. The Hawks have got their third of the evening. 3-4-22 to Collingwood, 2-3-15. Hawthorn through Marbiel Chole, so their lead go out to 7 points at the 7-minute mark of the second term. This is Saturday Night Footy on ABC Sport. Your experts, Adam Romanaskis and Daniel Harford.
3: Well, you feel like half, what are we, 7 minutes into this second quarter. Feels like a lot of the quarter's been played in Hawthorn's front half. So, you know, a bit of forward pressure, repeat entry, four inside 50s for the quarter for the Hawks, putting Collingwood's defence under real pressure. You look behind the ball, Hawthorn has set up really well. Blake Hardwick's always the deepest Hawthorn player that's closest to Collingwood's goal. So he's got Schultz at the moment. Schultz is trying to push up to create a bit of havoc, but Hawthorn well set up this quarter.
1: Back-to-back goals for the Hawks as Meek wins down the tap. Connor McDonald can't break away. So they do it once more. This time it's Ward who tries to get a hand pass out to Meek. To Connor McDonald, stripped of it. Howes takes it back for Collingwood. Allen tries to knock it on. It's a turnover though. Morrison for Hawthorn. Got a hand pass away. Newcomb was ridden into the turf as the ball is locked to Bailey McDonald. The umpire will ball it up on the members' wing. Hawthorn 3-4-22. Collingwood 2-3-15. Off hands, Pendlebury tries to soccer it up towards half forward. McStay crashes into an opponent. He got a push in the eyes of the umpire. Dan McStay will take it at half forward. Hand pass to Nick Dacos, always a good option. Sends it inside 50. Anderson the target, can't take the mark. Ward almost juggled it. In front position, knocks it down. Collingwood numbers dive on top. And a ball up in the left forward pocket for Collingwood.
0: Crowd has really filled into the MCG. The Getty, of course, with the traffic congestion. One down here by Meek, trying to work a way through as Connor McDonald. Stolen away, though, by Cameron. Hand pass to Pendlebury, then to Hayes. Oh, wrapped up by Barris. Mentioned earlier, he's like an enormous brick wall. Well, that brick wall just said, you're not going anywhere, and then took him to ground.
3: Talking about the traffic, if you're a professional, you leave a little bit earlier, Clint.
0: One down here, Cameron from the restart.
2: You're going to get clubbed tonight.
0: Wait, who only just snuck in before it got to air? I'm not sure. Ball's there to be won. And eventually the umpire says no, we'll ball it up instead.
2: Never late to a broadcast. It's an important thing.
0: It's all about timing. It's like
2: exactly right.
0: Good racehorse. Know where the line is.
2: Get to the clock tower.
0: Exactly. McKenzie tries to take it away. Knocked out of his grasp. Pendlebury's in there as well for the Magpies. Still deep inside Collingwood's forward.

0: to tag because he's not a player that stands still. So we'll just get in the replay here. He's always on the move. So he's around the back there of that contest. He holds his shape behind that contest, Nick Dacos. His direct opponent goes for the football. And that's where the difference lies. So you can't step off Nick, particularly in the forward half of the ground, because he's either in there getting the ball himself. That's where Sicily there. Sicily was the direct opponent. He gets sucked to the contest half. Whereas Dacos stays back, holds the shape. Handball gets delivered backwards. Goal.
1: No player in the competition is as explosive in two steps as that young man.
2: Neither Ark had a telling tap. It's still down here for Long. He's able to work it forward for Collingwood. Anderson tried to hack it off the ground. Up by McKenzie. Followed up by Anderson. Tackled in. Ball jarred free. Came out there to Penderbury. Worked it around to Josh Dacos. He's Nick Dacos again. Stabbing it in towards Membry. Couldn't take the mark. Could hand it off though. Anderson! Listen to that roar. The Magpies. They put their lead out to 5 points. Snatching it back from the Hawks. Angus Anderson loves a goal. 4-3-27 to Hawthorns, 3-4-22. We've got a game on our hands at the MCG on Saturday night footy on ABC Sport.
1: Oh, it's the pressure again. It's the forward pressure again. McKenzie gets the ball at half back. He's swamped by three defenders. All of a sudden, the ball spills out. And then the Pies go to work. Dacos is getting... Did you call him Dakai before?
2: The Dakai.
1: That's fantastic. I love that. The Dakai get involved. And Nick's little pass to Membry on the outside of the boot was a beauty. Back into the corridor. Didn't quite get it, but he had the support runner in Anderson and straight through the middle from him.
0: McKenzie's got to be quicker there, half.
1: Yeah, but again, this is the perceived pressure as much as anything else from the Pies. You know you're going to get hit.
0: First give.
2: They do operate sometimes as a pair.
1: I agree. Don't get me wrong.
3: Collingwood with the last two goals of the game. Jordan Ngoi tries to break out of the centre circle. He's locked up by Jai Newcombe and the umpire will throw it up. Collingwood 4-3-27. Leading Hawthorn 3-4-22. Meat wins down the tap. Numbers dive on top. Comes out the way of Pendlebury. Hand pass to Ngoi. Links up with Swaddling. Hand pass a little loose in the end for Hayes. He tries to tap it away from Amon. Gathers it. Amon gathered him. Ball spills clear. Hand pass comes out to Long. Kicks up in the Membry direction. Weddle got rid of him. Battle makes the spoil. Sicily racing back for Hawthorn. The captain one way, then the other a little slow. And West got him. And he was over the boundary line. A throw in the left forward pocket under the Olympic stand. Collingwood by 5 points.
1: Yeah, unless they get the mark for a kick situation, the Hawks, they're under extreme pressure.
2: Boundary umpire unfurls. Cameron got there first. Meek leapt and won it down, though. Day tries to gather. Had two bites at it, couldn't. Anderson got a hand pass away to go. He socketed it off the ground. Tapped on here by Schultz. Running through Hayes. Not sure what he was trying to do then. Whether he was trying to centre it or have a flying shot at goal from left full forward. In the end, it was all just horrible. And it's gone across the face of goal and out for a boundary throwing. 25 out from goal. Right forward pocket for the Pies.
0: When the game's in chaos, Collingwood are clearly the better team at the moment.
1: Agreed.
2: Spun back in again. Cameron this time got to it, got two hands to it, spilled down, shoveled out of here by Steele, stolen by Ginnivan, and a hand pass away to Watson, sweeping hand pass forward, McKenzie arches the back and goes on a run, got away from Quaynor, kicks across the centre circles to Morrison, scoops it up, comes back to Bailey McDonald, now to Morrison again for the Hawks, short chip finds Ginnivan, he's on his own on the logo, commentary wing, heads inside forward, 50, Joel Flew! Couldn't take the mark. Spilled down to Steele for the Magpies. Came through Frampton and then to Goey.
3: Has Harrison on the outer wing free. He plays on, takes a bounce. Will Day off his chase. Drives an inside 50. The target is West. It's just wide of him. And Sicily sees it out of play in the right forward pocket for Collingwood. 16-10, the tackles for Collingwood in his second quarter. They've had 38 in a quarter and a half. They are setting a feverish tempo as to how they want this game to be played. Collingwood by 5 points. Shallow throw in. Worked down by Cameron trying to get it down to the efforts of Harvey Harrison. And it can't break clear.
0: And it's probably Collingwood are playing the game at finals intensity, whereas Hawthorn are in home and away mode.
1: Well, they're playing it on terms. Get back to it shortly.
2: Meek won it down. Still in right forward pocket for the Pies.
1: So we talked about the uncontested marks. Sorry, Clint.

0: contested marks at quarter time. It was 37 to Hawthorn to 14. Hawthorn had three. Right. They've had three this quarter so far, so they've taken that away from them.
1: Meek won it down again. Comes to long, though, for the Magpies. He's at right half forward. Gives it off to Josh Dacos. Kicks the full forward. Stretching west! That's a great mark at full forward. Strong hands. High fives Harrison on the way back to take his kick. That's a ripping grab.
2: It's a big win because it's a young forward versus the captain. And when you see your captain beaten like that one-on-one, it can take a little bit of the confidence away from the group.
1: Charlie West, already with one goal tonight. He's on his way in. Tight angle, right forward pocket. No problem. The Magpies, they put their lead out to 11 points at the 16-minute mark of the second term. 5-3-33. The Hawks are 3-4-22. And repeating, Charlie West becomes the game's first multiple goal kicker.
2: And again, they're doing the work around stoppage. So that time, Ned Long coming through the stoppage. Then Josh Dacos with a smart kick. He didn't put it too high. He didn't put it, you know, where Sicily could come in and really, you know, smash that ball. He put it low and flat where he forced Sicily to defend. And Charlie West was too good. He was too good in that aerial contest there. So getting two goals out of him in the first half is a terrific return.
3: 3-1, Collingwood's way in this second quarter. McStay and Chole into the ruck. Spills out the way of Ward. Gets a hand pass out to McKenzie. Pumped off it by Pendlebury. McKenzie crashes into Harrison, who lays the tackle. Pendlebury tries to get it forward, holding the ball. So a Collingwood free kick going the way of Harvey Harrison in the middle of the MCG. Hand pass to Josh Dacos. Over the top to brother Nick. They've got DeGoey loose at half forward. He receives the hand pass, kicks inside 50. Day spoiled, Chole in the end, spills out to Hardwick. His hurried kick is chopped off by Swadling.
0: They're not coping with the pressure here, the Hawks.
2: Oh, Houston.
3: Swadling at left half forward, kicks for the lead to McStay in from the side. Ward makes the spoil. Ricochets out to Morrison in the back pocket. Gets the hand pass away. Bailey McDonald's long kick to a one-on-one. Frampton Lewis spills to the front. Christmas tackle. Ginneman locks him up. Pin the arm. Umpire says, holding the ball. Hawthorn will take the advantage.
1: And they bring it out towards the commentary wing. Nicely worked from Ward and now to Morrison. Now back to Ward. Frampton closes him down. Has to go back to take his kick.
0: Just a 15. I reckon it's about 11.
1: A bit of that going on today. In the North Melbourne game.
0: That's a horrible entry.
1: It's a shocking kick inside forward 50. And McStay was happy enough to go out, take a chest mark. Dangerous hand pass to Quaynor. Chole provided the pressure. Just got it away to DeGoey. Now back to Howes. The second gamer in the right back pocket. Shares it with Nick Dacos. Sends it all the way back to Swadling. He sees Josh Dacos in acres of space at left half back. Had time to set up a picnic. Decides to go short instead to Frampton. Marks looked to play on by hand and then decides, no, he'll put boot to ball and give it out to Josh Dacos again. Not flying forward at the moment, the Magpies.
0: So this is a new mode for them. We haven't seen this all night.
1: Lead by 11 points, 18 gone in the second. The kick is towards left half forward. That's a strong grab front position, dragging it in crisp.
0: That's a big win.
1: Chris pauses again. This is more about control from Collingwood at the moment. The kick is inside the attacking 50. Wants Membry. Spoiled away by Hardwick. Spills down to Pendlebury, though, of the Magpies. He's Swadling. Top of the 50-metre arc. Puts it over the top for Harrison to run onto. Has it deep in the right forward pocket. Tries to centre it. West's hands are up. Couldn't get there. Spilled away. And Bailey McDonald clears towards left half back.
3: Now towards Ginneman. Howes came late. Couldn't make the spoil. Gathered by Chole. Back to Ginneman. Has to just dribble it up the wing. Collingwood are well situated. Frampton runs onto it. He tries to find a way around Dylan Moore. Hand pass away to Swadling against the boundary line. Chips it up the wing. Pendlebury marks for Collingwood. The Magpies by 11 points. Oh. Risky kick in the middle of the ground. Missed the target. And Ward takes it back for Hawthorn. Hand pass away to Carl Lamont. Works it with Moore. Hand pass to Wimpy on 50. He steadies from 45. Kick on its way. It hits the post. Geez, they had Collingwood flat-footed there. Couldn't finish. Collingwood leading by 10 points.
0: Had to score from there. Had to score a goal from there in that turnover middle of the ground. Collingwood surged forward. They were all at sea defensively. Had to make the most of that.
1: Six-pointer left out there for the Hawks as Swadling goes beyond defensive 50. Weddle will track back and gather on the southern wing. Kick inboard, turns it over. He wanted battle chopped off by Schultz, who wanted it more. Handed it on, chance to run inside forward 50 and bounce it through for a goal. What a shocking turnover. Collingwood, they've got another one on the scoreboard. McCreary took the opportunity that just presented itself from a horrific turnover. And the Magpies' lead goes out to 16 points. 6-3-39 to 3-5-23. Gee whiz, the Hawks would want that moment back.
2: Well, really, half made the call on Impey having to finish. And the ball goes up the other end. It was the right kick by Weddle. It just didn't get there quick enough.
0: Yeah.
2: So it just hung up in the air enough for Schultz to get in there and affect the spoil. Now, McCreary had nobody forward, so he had to go and kick the goal in the end because there was no other option. And he just steadied himself enough. That's what it's like when you got pace, I suppose, half, isn't it? And you know that you can get away from people.
0: I wouldn't know. But just the poise, too, to be able to understand the situation and finish. Great experience by McCreary there, but the turnover, again, pressure caused the turnover.
3: Collingwood out by 16 points, biggest lead of the match. Meek wins down the tap against McStay, comes out to Morrison, around his body looking for Gunston, beautifully gathered at half forward, cuts back on his right, kicks into the pocket, and just squeezes it in from behind as Chol had led up. Gunston had eyes only for the goals.
0: Oh.
3: Collingwood by 15 points.
0: Yeah, they're off their tuck of the hook.
2: Yeah.
0: That's normally a little hit up to the Chol lead there from Jack Gunston. He felt he needed to be the one to get something going for the Hawks rather than just doing the easy thing.
1: Houston with the kick in towards left half back. Barris pushed up, got hands to it, couldn't mark. Spills out to Day. Did well, broke one tackle. Dacos, the Josh Wright, he got him. We've got a hand pass out to Moore, who kicks towards goal. And Howes back there, gets the touch on it across the goal line for a rush behind. 3-7-25 the Hawks now. They play the Magpies 6-3-39, 23 gone in the second.
2: You just feel like next goal either way is very important in this game.
3: Houston into Howell, sends it long up the wing in the Anderson direction, and offhands Battle sees it out of play.
2: For Collingwood, it could break the game right open. For Hawthorn, it shows they're still in the fight.
0: Just remembering back to the last game they played, their draw, it was 13-15.
2: Yep.
0: Philly average kicking to 15-3.
2: Yeah.
0: Magpies were kicking lasers all night. I just wonder if that's creeping into the psyche of the Hawks at the moment. 2-3-7.
3: DeGoey from the stop here. Champas and Dacos into the middle of the ground. A 1-on-1 McCreary and Bailey McDonald. Bailey McDonald socking it clear to Houston, and now becomes the tackler. Morrison's locked in the middle of the MCG. Looked to the umpire just to make sure he wasn't going to penalise him. Collingwood by 14 points. Thrown up. Meek wins down the tap. Harrison's had a good game. Kicks inside 50. It's over the head of Membry and Barris. They race after it. Membry gets there first. Hand pass back to Schultz. He draws an opponent. Back to Membry. 50 out. Sends it long towards the top of the goal square. Anderson's there. West is there. Anderson kept his feet. Hand pass along from the outside of the boots. Rowan Steele puts it through. Collingwood kicking them from everywhere. And the Magpies all of a sudden have 5-1 in the second quarter. And they lead by 20 points. 7-3-45 to Hawthorn, 3-7-25.
2: They're getting smashed at ground level, Hawthorn. You know, just there. That ball really... Collingwood have no right to win that ball at ground level. Hawthorn have got numbers, even numbers there at the contest. Terrific kick by memory, top of the square. But you look at Hawthorn, then at ground, they're just trailing. They're just trailing in their direct opponent. Collingwood are first to all ground balls. Hawthorn can't lay a glove on tackles.
1: It's a great finish too from Ryan Steele. He knew about it as well.
2: WA boy, is he?
1: Yeah, he is from West Perth. Terrific finish.
2: A couple of WA boys out there tonight.
1: They're everywhere. Sorry, I couldn't resist. Free kick in the middle.
2: I gave you a little nice little half.
1: Oh, no, I loved it. I thought, am I going to leave it? No, no chance of that.
0: 21-11, ground balls in the forward half to the Pies.
1: Collingwood with the free kick. Houston puts it long inside, forward 50. McCreary battles away against battle. It's been held to him by the Hawk and ball up the call, left forward pocket.
2: And that's effectively the game in the second quarter, isn't it?
0: Yep. Yep.
1: Up it goes again. Inside forward 50 for the Magpies. Trying to get a clearing kick away. McKenzie around the body towards right half back. Josh Dacos is there for Collingwood. Got tackled. Spilled out. Again, it's there to be won. And it's a free kick going against Harrison. And Moore will hand it, back to the umpire for a ball up. And down by Meek here. Dane tries to work his way through. Couldn't. Cameron picks it up for Collingwood. Swept the handballs over. Schultz. Oh, that's a big, solid hit. It's going to be paid as high. Oh, not sure whether Bailey knew much about it, but, yeah, certainly Schultz was hit heavily. He'll decide to play on with a kick inside forward 50.
3: Sends it long to the goal square. McStay at the back. He thinks he's got it. Umpire thought it was off a few hands and a ball up at the top of the goal square.
0: It was off Membry's hands.
3: Oh, yes. Yeah. His fellow forward. Umpire quickly throws it up. Players on the move. Degoe, not 15. McStay in the pocket marks. Hand pass chopped off by D'Ambrosio. Sends Hawthorne out of defence. Gunston in a tackle. A puncher. A free kick will go the way of Jack Gunston. Hawks fans feel like they've been on the wrong end of a few. He'll take it at left half back. Collingwood by 20 points.
0: Free kicks, what is it, 11 to 6 in favour of the Pies for those that play that game?
1: Gunston, D'Ambrosio, who marks hard up against the boundary. Moving short again to battle. He marks. Just shy of the logo on the wing. Shane Warne stand. He'll play on now. And with the right kick towards left half forward. Chong will mark at the back. And over the top of Cameron and Hounds. Marbjorn Chong just stands. Allows players to stream forward. He'll try to spot a teammate in the left forward pocket. But instead getting their first puncher.
0: It's interesting, Ramo, that for that exit from the back half there, didn't even look to go and open the ground up. The Hawks, it's been very narrow, very straight line.
1: Puncher for the Pies beyond defensive 50. McStay flew in a pack, spill down to Membry. Hand pass out. Direction of Long. Working it through Allen. Now to DeGoey. That's a lovely kick to McCreary, who marks and continues on his run. Goes inside forward 50. Oh, goal was at his mercy. He had options as well. And he missed to the left-hand side. A minor score.
3: 21-point lead, Collingwood's way. Ippy up the wing. Morrison wins a 2-on-1. Got it forward to Dylan Moore. Hand pass over his head. Chopped off by Ned Long. Collingwood take it back. Hand pass to Harrison. To Houston. Trying to thread the needle. To Goey between two Hawks. Brought it down. McCreary bounces off a couple of tacklers. Centres it to centre-half forward. Where Steele marks. It all opens up in front of him. For his second, he misses. And a few Collingwood players with their arms outstretched as well.
2: Two golden opportunities, Clinchy. Yeah.
3: Collingwood by 22 points.
0: 5-2 to 1-4 this quarter.
1: They kicked five all over. Unanswered goals in a row, and now the two behinds. They're absolutely dominating. It could be more. As Newcomb goes beyond defensive 50 to a big pack on the commentary wing. Up there to take the marquee. The Hawks have it. And this will sweep it forward to Morrison. Step back inboard. Morrison, sold a bit of candy. Got around Ed Allen. Kicks into the right forward pocket for the Hawks. Gathering it. Watson hard up against the boundary. Popped a hand pass short here to Gunston. Gunston surrounded by Pies. Had time to assess his options. Steers it back. Can't find Chol. Taking it to Goey. Shrugged the attempted tackle of Weddle. Swept the hand pass out to Swadling. He's wrapped up by Watson, dare I say it. Came out the back again to Quaynor. Quaynor beyond defensive 50 for the Pies. Scooted past one. Membry up against Barris. They collide and the footy goes off them. It's going to be deliberate. He's knocked it across the line. Barris will get the free kick.
3: Might have convinced the umpire that one. Wow. Barris back across half back. Carl Amon takes the mark. Collingwood by 22 points. Back to Jarman Impey, who marks at centre half back.
0: Eyes well set up to block to switch in the corridor.
3: So tick past, half an hour gone in this second quarter. So Hawthorn work it back to James Sicily. Game 200 for the Hawks captain tonight. Works it back inside defensive 50 to Impey. Trying to swing it out to left half back. Josh Battle marks. So Collingwood happy to give them this mark. Hand pass over the top to Weddle, who looks up the wing, turns it over. Kicked it straight to Rowan Steele, who takes it back for Collingwood. Steele's in no real intent to move it quickly with everyone's behind the ball.
0: So well set up, the Pies. They made him go back and across and go nowhere and get a turnover.
3: Terrence comes inboard to Nick Dacos. This would be telling if they kick one here. Up to McStay. He marks it right half forward. He's got Schultz in the goal square against Sicily. No real tall target, so just puts it in that direction. Membry got there late. Sicily makes the spoil. Comes down to the front. Lloyd Meek trying to gather. He hacks the kick out towards centre-half back. Running onto it, Steele. Blazes away and misses everything. Out of bounds on the full. Three so Collingwood by 22 points. Well, that three chances, they could have led by 40 points.
1: They've left a few out there, the Magpies. Trying to get the Hawks in this. Not through their own efforts. Battle with the free kick from left half back. Harris flew, got a hand to it. Ed Allen was there, gathered, went back to Nick Dacos, to Josh Dacos. There's the Dacos again. Kicks inside forward 50, the right forward pocket. Oh, Membry!
0: Oh,
1: free kick.
0: Yeah.
1: Going the way of Battle.
0: Battle was held by Schultz trying to get the coming third man in.
1: Here's Battle sending it towards left half back again. Meeks up to mark. He looks to move it on really quickly for Hawthorn and finds Chol backing back as he takes the mark. Now stands on it. Hawks fans want him to take a step back. Chol, meantime, will put it into the left forward pocket. Gunston up against Houston. No mark taken. Ball hits the deck. So do the players. Scooped up by Moore. Josh Dacos tackles him to ground. Ball up. Left half forward here for the Hawks, who desperately need a goal as we close in on half-time.
3: One goal, four. Hawthorn's way in this second quarter to Collingwood's 5-2. Thrown up. Meek and Cameron. Quainer knocks it out along the boundary line. Schultz is taken across by Jarman Impey. The umpire says throw it in. So a 22-point lead Collingwood's way after scores will level at quarter time. Pies have given everything they've got. The Hawks will be keen to readdress at halftime. Thrown back in. Cameron and Meek. Meek from behind wins down the tap. Spills to the front. And that'll do us. The first half, an entertaining contest, but it's Collingwood who's had the better. A 22-point lead. 7-5-47 to Hawthorn 3-7-25. Five goals to one the way of the Magpies in that second quarter. Two goals to Charlie West, individuals to McCreary, Nick Dacos, Anderson, and Steele. While for the Hawks, individual goals to Newcomb, Meek, and Chol. The thoughts of Adam Romanaskis and Daniel Harford with you on ABC Sport.
0: Well, terrific quarter from the Pies. They dominated all the key categories, similarly to what they did in the first quarter. They were enormous. Contested possession, uncontested possession. Clearances 14-7, smacking around the contest. 21-17 uncontested marks. Still led tackles 24-19. Inside 50, 17-12, 5-2-1-4. They were brilliant. They gave Hawthorn no time and space. As soon as the ball got in their forward half, let alone their forward 50, the Magpies, they just squeezed the life out of Hawthorn. It's what Brisbane did really effectively last week. And talking about the way that Hawthorn got beaten last week, they got beaten in the air last week, but that's not the strength of the Pies in their forward half of the ground. So they're going to work at ground level. They're going to get it in there and go really hard at ground level, put heaps of pressure on the Hawks as they try and get out of D50 with any level of fluency or efficiency, and they just haven't allowed it. And it's been a masterclass in pressure and system. And they can quite rightly go into halftime thinking they've absolutely got the game in the palm of their hands at the moment, and the Hawks have got all sorts of troubles to address at halftime. Sam Mitchell's got one of the biggest challenges of his coaching career here. On the back of last week and what's happened in this first half tonight, he's got some real magnets he's got to move and levers he needs to pull to get this game back on terms.
2: Well, the reality of it is Hawthorn just can't absorb the pressure.
0: Yep.
2: And Collingwood, they're now just feasting on it. So you mentioned those ground ball numbers inside the forward half. Collingwood almost want the ball to hit the ground.
0: Absolutely.
2: Let's not mark the ball in the air because we know we're going to get them on the ground. So, and you look at that and you speak about last week that Brisbane got him in the air. But this is the problem for Sam right now. It's a big, big issue where their one mode is ball movement and uncontested mark. That's their only mode. when the game gets into a scrap and a fight, they're steps behind. So you speak about clearances, you speak about ground ball gets, you speak about contested football. That is all Collingwood.
0: Yeah.
2: That is all Collingwood in this first half.
0: 15-5 ground balls in the forward half, just in that quarter alone, in favour of the Magpies. First quarter, it was Hawthorn 23-19, so they got to work. But Collingwood have identified a real strength and a real weapon and some fragility in the Hawthorn defensive system. And they're going to work. They're exploiting everything they can at the moment. It's been very impressive.
3: Can they play that way for four quarters?
2: Well, they have to. They have to because of personnel. That's the reality of it. Now, okay, they've got a younger...
3: What about the energy and intent it requires?
2: That's what I'm getting at. So they've got a younger, more inexperienced team in there. So it will drop off at a moment. Then can Hawthorn take that moment and go and recognise and go, okay, we've got to score here? Because right at the moment, it doesn't even look like Hawthorn are going to score. No. With any fluency in that second quarter, ball's going in, Gunston's getting up the ground. You rarely see Gunston up the ground. So he's almost coming up to force another number to try to absorb a bit of Collingwood's pressure, get a restart through the middle of the ground, then reset the ground. But Collingwood are keeping the ball in motion. So it's pressure, tackle, spill out, Collingwood there, off they go. Big challenge for Hawthorn. I said I wanted him to be a little bit nasty before the game. I have not seen one bit of nastiness from the Hawks.
0: No.
3: And
0: no
3: on the live ladder at the moment, Hawthorn would have dropped from that fourth spot. They've been fifth, depending on what happens with other results across the weekend.
2: And Melbourne are giving it to Port Adelaide at the moment.
3: So the Demons had kicked 7 of the first 8 goals of the game. They led by 20-odd points at quarter time. Port Adelaide have just kicked the first goal of the second quarter. So Melbourne 7-2-44 to Port Adelaide 2-2-14.
0: Can we get you a soother or something?
3: That'd be great, half. Let's all head to the latest from the ABC Newsroom.
4: Hello, this is ABC News with David Rollins. The death toll from the powerful earthquake that struck off the coast of the eastern Indonesian island of Flores has risen to at least 38. Indonesia's Disaster Management Agency says several others were injured in the magnitude 7.7 quake that shook the Indonesian province of East Nusa Tenggara early today. Indonesia's armed forces have been deployed in search and rescue operations across the affected province. Victoria has confirmed a Phillip Island little penguin has died from H5 bird flu. The dead penguin was found in the greater Phillip Island region and away from where the daily penguin parade occurs that attracts visitors. Chief Biodiversity Officer Dr. James Todd says the detection of bird flu on the island is concerning, but work is already underway to begin a mass vaccination program of the thousands of penguins that call the island home.
5: We know that little penguins are iconic and highly valued by Victorians, and for that reason we are working as a priority to protect those colonies.
4: Western Australia's Premier Roger Cook has described the preference deal struck between the WA Liberal Party and One Nation in the Secret Harbour by-election as a toxic coalition. Labor candidate Georgia Tree officially launched her campaign for the seat today following the retirement of Labor Minister Paul Papalia. Last month, Liberal leader Basil Zemplis said any result which sees Labor lose the seat would be considered a win for the Liberals. Roger Cook says One Nation has a track record of not delivering for Western Australians.
6: And it's a record the opposition leader has endorsed by sending Liberal Party preferences to One Nation. He knows the only way that he can govern in WA is through a toxic coalition with One Nation, with the Liberal Party as the minor partner.
4: An Adelaide NDIS provider has been charged over an alleged $5 million fraud plot. Francis Dew has the story.
7: The Australian Federal Police say officers arrested a 38-year-old man at Adelaide Airport yesterday as he was trying to leave the country. The AFP also says he's a director of a registered NDIS provider. They alleged the man solicited protected NDIS participant information from a National Disability Insurance Agency employee and used it to make thousands of funding claims worth about $5 million. In June, a 48-year-old woman was the first person to face charges over the same alleged plot after AFP investigators searched premises in Adelaide's northern suburbs. The man has been charged with dealing with the proceeds of crime fraudulently claimed from the NDIS and soliciting protected information from an NDIS staff member.
4: US Secretary of State Marco Rubio has welcomed Venezuela's latest prison release of more than 130 political detainees, saying it's a crucial step in the country's national reconciliation process. More on this from the BBC's James Reid.
8: There were emotional scenes outside Venezuelan prisons as detainees were reunited with their families. Some had been convicted of plotting against Nicolas Maduro, the former president who's now facing trial in New York after being ousted by the US military. Since his downfall in January, more than 1,000 Venezuelans have been released. Marco Rubio added that the US was closely monitoring talks between the interim government and opposition, which began last week. Some in Venezuela regard the American Secretary of State as an unofficial viceroy because of the control he exerts over the interim president, Delcy Rodriguez.
4: Turning to sport now, and Bangladesh is poised to win a cricket test on Australian soil for the first time, with the tourists well on top after day three in Darwin. Jim Maxwell wraps up the day's play.
1: Bangladesh have taken control of the Darwin test. Australia is 4 for 161, needing another 67 to get level. Josh Hazlewood took his 300th test wicket as Bangladesh scored 426, and that made a lead of 228. In its second innings, Australia with Smith making 44, Green 43 not out. They go into the fourth day with Bangladesh on the brink of an historic win. Jim Maxwell, ABC Sport, Darwin.
4: In AFL, two-time premiers Brisbane have shored up their top four berth with a 42-point win over Gold Coast at the Gabba. In the other match completed earlier, Geelong was too good for North Melbourne, 125 to 110. This is ABC News.
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1: Nick Watson has ball in hand, 60 from goal. Kicks into the teeth of goal. Frampton might have got a nudge in the back. Scholl takes the mark. Pretty much right in front. He'll start in line with the right hand behind post and put boots of ball from about 35 out.
0: This will be his first touch.
1: He's on the way in. It's from 35 out. You can tell from the crowd reaction, he's been able to convert. The Hawks have got their third of the evening.
3: Thrown up, Meek tries to knock it down. The umpire's gone down as well. Spills out to Nick Dacos. The little master onto his right. Fires towards goal and works it home. A touch of class from Nick Dacos. That's what Collingwood needed.
1: Some tried to hack it off the ground. Up by McKenzie. Followed up by Anderson. Tackled in. Ball jarred free. Came out there to Penderbury, worked it around to Josh Dacos. He's Nick Dacos again, stabbing it in towards Membry. Couldn't take the mark. Could hand it off though. Anderson! Listen to that roar. The Magpies. They put their lead out to 5 points. Comes to Long though for the Magpies. Is it right half forward? Gives it off to Josh Dacos. Kicks the full forward. Stretching west! That's a great mark at full forward. Strong hands. High fives Harrison on the way back to take his kick. That's a ripping grab.
3: It's a big win because it's a young forward versus the captain.
1: Charlie West, already with one goal tonight. He's on his way in. Tight angle, right forward pocket, no problem. Simon Wing, inboard, turns it over. He wanted battle chopped off by Schultz, who wanted it more. Handed it on, chance to run inside forward 50 and bounce it quick for a goal. What a shocking turnover.
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1: Welcome back to the MCG. Collingwood lead by 22 points over Hawthorn in a game that could have enormous ramifications for the Hawks if they are to lose this. Trying to fight back after being belted by 67 points by Brisbane last weekend. Their biggest loss of the year. With the way other results are going, Melbourne at the moment lead by 24 points over Port. That game, admittedly, still midway through the second term. But if that continues on that path and the Demons win, the Hawks, who started the week in third, will drop out of the top four and be down in fifth if they can't find a way to get themselves past Collingwood this evening. Lots to like about Collingwood's game, certainly in that turn, when they kick five unanswered goals to begin, and kick 5-1 in the second quarter. Having a look at some of the numbers at the moment, Jordan Ngoi's had 18 disposals, Nick Dacos 18, Josh Dacos with 16, Swadling with 14, while for the Hawks, Impey 16, Morrison 14, Battle 13.

0: 13 and Carl Amon with 12. The inside 50s going the way of Collingwood's 35 to 20. The tackles to Collingwood 46 to 25. Clearances to Collingwood 21 to 11, as we heard from our experts Daniel Harford and Adam Ramanaskis before the halftime break. There's a bit to play out in this one, and I know that it's a situation where Sam Mitchell can't be pointing at the ladder, but to both you, Harf, and to you, Rama, you lose this game for Hawthorn after what happened with that game against Brisbane, and you said it posed some real questions for you. You then drop out of the four, you lose two games this close to finals, and it does make it really unlikely that the Hawks are going to be any sort of contender in 2026 if they drop this.
1: Oh, no, you can write them off if they lose this. Absolutely, because what we would have learned in the last couple of weeks is that they struggle with aerial threats forward of the footy, and they struggle with ground-level pressure like the Pies are applying tonight. And that's a couple of the key facets of the game you need to have under control when you get to September. So that would be a real big turnaround if they were to be able to compete on the back of that. But it's not over yet. I'm sure Sam's got some answers in the coach's box for the second half. Whether or not it works, we'll see. But, yeah, it's a real big fact-finding mission, I reckon, for Sam and for Hawthorn fans to see what their team's made of on the back of last week.
2: The aerial threat part half is really interesting because you look at Barras and you look at Battle and you go, yep, okay, good defenders, yep. You know, usually win their one-on-ones. It's more the medium-sized guys that I think Hawthorn have the trouble with is the aerial threats. So, like, you know, Carl Amon, for example, doesn't love to be in an aerial contest.
1: Yep.
2: Really. I think Jarman Impey defends well. Hardwick mostly defends well in those situations. But, again, it's those medium-sized players that when the ball's in the air, it's been causing Hawthorn the most trouble over the last few weeks. You look at Lohman. Last week, he caused all sorts of issues for the Hawks. Charlie Cameron last week, all sorts of issues. So, they've got to get that right. I think their midfield tonight's been pedestrian. Oh, I don't think Newcomb's had a great half of football. Will Day's got the ball and just blazed every time. And I think that's more because of the pressure of Collingwood, where when he's tried to dance, he's been tackled. That's how the game's sort of rolled at the moment. And you look to Goey, Nick Dacos, Josh Dacos, 18-18-16, doing plenty of work. You look on the other side, Impey, Harry Morrison, Battle, Amon, all defenders for Hawthorn. Your first genuine mid is Newcomb with Will Day and Newcomb with nine possessions.
1: Yeah, McKenzie, each. Nine.
2: So, you know, there's just not a lot going on in that midfield for Hawthorn.
1: And as a result, you can't get McDonald into the game or Ginnivan into the game. And D'Ambrosio's done little on the outside as well. Dylan Moore's been, he's at 10, but he hasn't been overly been active, I wouldn't have thought, from an impact perspective this evening. So they're the guys they rely on too. It's not just the guys on the inside. It's the high half forwards that push up. Watson's another one. Hasn't had a lot of the footy. Has eight disposals.
0: I was about to say there were some question marks after last week about Watson. This is one of those games. If the Hawks are to find a way out of it, he needs to somehow get involved. We need to see him do some of the miraculous things that he can do.
2: It's always the challenge for any good small forward is that when a team puts absolute attention into that matchup, how can they still have an impact on the game, on the scoreboard, whatever that is. Now, Quaynor's basically gone with Watson step for step tonight.
1: He would have known that on Monday, wouldn't he?
2: Would have. Absolutely.
1: Yeah. That's not a difficult matchup.
2: No. So if I'm Nick Watson in this second half, I'm readjusting. I'm thinking, okay, how do I take Quaynor into positions that he's not comfortable with? Working it from there, not going, I'm going to do the same thing again in the second half. Because what happens is teams will see it, and it's simply, let's just lock down. Like, let's have a dedicated defender, because what clubs do is when the ball is in their front half, they set up behind the ball, but they lose their matchup a lot of the time. So it's the handover part, and that's what Nick Watson loves when he's handing over, because you get lost in the mess. And Gunston's a little bit the same at times. When you hand over, you get lost in the mess. But tonight, those two guys have had genuine matchups all night. They haven't had any impact on that first half.
1: I'd flip them. I'd get Watson deepest and take Quinn to the square,
2: have
1: to the cage,
2: yeah,
1: and then kick it low into him. Don't even bother trying to kick it for a mark. Just kick it low in front of him and let him go to work. Let him dance and take Quinn to the school at dance school.
0: Try and win with dirty ball. Yeah.

0: No, that's what I'd be doing, because they can't. Well, I mean, they've got to get it in their forward half first. They didn't do that very well in that second quarter. Collingwood owned that second quarter of possession of forward half. So, but I would get Gunston up, because he's crafty enough to get in good spots as they exit and have good matchups one on one. And I think if he's got Houston, you back Gunston a lot of those time one on one if it's he and Houston. So get him up a little bit more involved in the game. Get Watson as your deepest, which puts a little bit of twitch factor into any defender. And then let him go to work, give him some space to work and see what he can do. I think that's a method worth trying.
1: We have raved about Collingwood's pressure in the first half. So they've had 46 tackles in that first half, led by the 38-year-old Pendlebury with 5 tackles in a half of football. So when you've got that buy-in from the most experienced player in the game, it's very, very easy for the rest of the team to follow. And look, their pressure has been immense. In that first, it's made Hawthorn look like a very average, mediocre team, particularly in that second half. And then they go to work at ground level, as half mentioned, in that second quarter. It's made Hawthorn look very, very ordinary. And I think that second quarter exposed almost more problems than last week.
0: I agree.
1: With Brisbane.
0: Yep. I agree.
2: They're in a tight huddle beneath our broadcast position here. The Hawks, Collingwood have broken. They're heading to the positions on the ground, but the Hawks stayed in a tight group for a little bit longer before they've broken across. Now they head to get ready to start this second half. Just an update for you for the game at Adelaide. Port Adelaide against Melbourne. The Demons, with about 8 minutes to play before halftime, lead 9 goals, 2:56.
0: 9-2.
2: To Port, 3-2-20. Yeah, 9-2-56 to 3-2-20. Hawks fans will be very interested in that game, and we'll keep you right across that as well. Just a reminder, of course, the test continues. It stumps on day 3. The Aussies trailing Bangladesh by 67 runs with 6 wickets remaining. They're 4 for 161 in their second dig. The Aussies, of course, a call available. Corbin Middlemass leading the team up in Darwin. Just go to ABC Listen. Look for the cricket ball button from 10 o'clock tomorrow. First ball of day 4. We're about to get this second half underway. Spectators returning to their seats. It's an enormous crowd, somewhere in the vicinity of 80,000. Here's Matt Clinch to get the third term underway.
3: Cameron and Meaton resume their battle. Tap comes down the way of Ward, who gets a hand pass over the top to Newcomb. Hawthorn go forward first. Kick is wide at Marbiel Choldo. Frampton should get there first. Gathers for Collingwood. Sends it up the wing. McCreary lost his footing and Battle got it down to Newcomb. Hand pass into the middle of the ground for Will Day. The run of Jarman Impey from halfback. Changed his mind at the last moment. Pokes it inside 50. Dylan Moore's hand pass to Sicily in game 200. He unloads but misses everything. Just scrapes in for a minor score to the right. Collingwood by 21 points.
0: So he started on that Southern Stand wing. James Sicily, the skipper. This doesn't seem to be a matchup that Sam Mitchell's happy with for him to play back.
1: I agree. Well, Membry exposed that matchup in the first quarter.
2: Houston takes the kicking duties, goes long towards right half back, flying up. The Hawks are able to punch it away and across for a boundary throw. A big figure of Tom Barris getting up there to do the defensive work. Throw in. Left half forward for the Hawks. Can they kick their first goal since the 8-minute mark of the second term? Thrown back in. Cameron Palmer down here for the Magpies. Lewis tried to tap it out for the Hawks. Eventually shoveled it straight into Ward's face. Bounced off him. Anderson put it back into traffic. Went to gather it himself. Morrison tackles him.
1: What also Collingwood are doing well is they're taking Hawthorn's defenders to uncomfortable places. So Josh Battle's up at this contest at the moment where he's usually sitting back defending.
2: Meek slapped it forward, helped on by Lewis inside forward 50, trying to gather Day. Got tackled, just got a hand pass out to Watson. Oh, crunch! Crisp got him and just drove him into the ground over the boundary line at left half forward.
1: Two great tackles. First one was Quaynor,
0: yeah.
1: And the second one was Crisp.
3: Tackle number 49, Rammer. They're almost about to raise the bat for a half century. Here's Ward inside the defensive 50, under pressure, trying to knock it away. Crisp goes in for Collingwood. He's locked up. Ward over the top, up by our circles, and we'll ball it up. Left forward pocket for the Hawks.
0: It's not being able to execute under pressure again from Josh Ward. It was a ground ball he had to pick up. Watson running shotgun there.
3: Collingwood by 21 points. Cameron under the ruck, tries to get a hand.

0: Pass in the path of Nick Dacos. Pressured by Mitch Lewis. Knocked it onto Quainer. Back to Nick Dacos. Somehow made it work. Pendlebury can't gather and battle. Sees it out of play for a boundary throw-in.
1: So the Collingwood players know when you're in congestion, you better get tackled. Just get someone 3 or 4 metres forward of it, directly forward of it. That's where the ball's going with that quick handball.
2: He just joined us. Still side bottom. Laid out after announcing his retirement during the week. Coming in for him, Harvey Harrison. Magpies to have it here at right half back as Nick Dacos tried to sock it off the ground and missed. Newcombe gathered. Hand pass to Morrison. Immediately wrapped up by Crisp again. That the 50 up now. Raised the bat for the half century in tackles. Keeping with the cricket theme.
0: You'd take a 50 for the Aussies at the moment, wouldn't we?
2: Yeah. Yes, indeed. They'd be very happy.
3: A little standing ovation from the crowd. Half would have just tipped the hat.
1: No doubt.
3: Thank you.
1: I'm away to bigger things. 150 left.
2: Cameron wins it down here from the restart. Got it to Dacos. Clever hand pass to Schultz. Works it on nicely to Chris. Hands it off to the runner. This is slick hands now from the Magpies. It comes again to Houston. He kicks forward, and that's where it all comes undone. Barris got in the way. Was able to gather, kicked around the body for the Hawks defensively towards left half back, and Allen battles away against Hardwick, and they see it over the boundary line for a throw-in.
3: I'm not sure what Dan Houston was kicking to there.
1: It's a good question.
3: Look, I know we've got a beautiful view of the ground up high, but definitely didn't kick it to a Collingwood player.
2: Throwing it right half forward for the Magpies. Meek again stretched. He's got the tap against Darcy Cameron. Newcombe's almost able to gather. Ward does for the Hawks. Handed it off to Day. Can he break the Nick Dacos tackle? He broke that. Didn't break the tackle of Schultz, and that's holding the ball.
3: It's been caught a couple of times tonight, Will Day. Just trying to take the tackle on too much, trying to fight through.
1: Well, he had the corridor open. Yeah. Corridor receiving target open. Chose to go back in through the noise, and the noise got a hold of him.
0: That's what Lockie Schultz made so much of his career about in the West. Sends Collingwood up towards the 50. Flying in front. West brought it down. McCreary. Ginneman had hold of him. McCreary gets a hand pass to Allen to Pendlebury. Watson laid the tackle. Got him at the last moment. Holding the ball. Nick Watson trying to get involved. He has to do so in the defensive half. As he plays on. Tries to get it up to Marvio Chol. It's a 3-on-1 Hawthorn's way. Chol trying to get it down against Quainer. Houston got back. So Chol chips it out to Ward. Has it left half forward. Hand pass to Mitch Lewis. Cuts on his right. It's a 2-on-1 once more. And Gunston from behind takes the mark. Impossible position for Puncher, who had Ginneman and Gunston to try and deal with.
1: Now, it's not going to end up on a poster, Clint, but Nick Watson's tackle on Scott Pendlebury at halfback gets him in the game, does a great thing for his team, and all of a sudden they get a shot at goal.
0: How Hawthorn need this. Jack Gunston veers out to the right and curls through the first of the third quarter.
1: There's a pulse
0: as Hawthorn start the climb. Back to a 15-point lead, Collingwood's way. 7-5-47 to Hawthorn, 4-8-32. 6 minutes gone, third quarter. Saturday Night Footy on ABC Sport.
3: I think that should give Hawthorns confidence. They can score quickly.
1: Oh, no doubt.
3: I think we all appreciate that. But that's the type of effort they need. So first half, they're playing the game on pure talent, ball movement. Start of the second half, they've actually started to put some physical pressure into the game. So half makes a great call there on Nick Watson, getting himself into the game by defensive action. And that's what I think a few of these other Hawthorn players need to do in this third quarter.
2: Get what they desperately crave. The opening goal of this third term. Back in the middle. And with a more telling tap, Dacos got there. Back to Cameron for the Magpies, to Ed Allen. Hand pass forward to Dacos. Tries to get away from Ward. Does so. Takes a bounce. Runs the centre half forward. Puts it inside 450. Sicily at the height advantage against Steele. And front position. He takes the mark, the Hawks captain, in the right back pocket. Balls us to assess what's in front of him. Takes a couple of steps and will send it towards the wing. Howes went up, couldn't mark. At the drop, Ginneman for the Hawks. Moves it on immediately. Great kick. Found Watson in space. Handed on to the run of Connor McDonald. He goes for goal. But he's missed to the right-hand side.
3: Boy, that was an easy little handball half.
1: Gunston running through the pocket by himself. Awesome. 3-on-2.
2: Had Lewis in the goal square if he decided to go to him as well, but a minor score instead. 4-9-33, plays 7-5-47. Pies in front, 7 gone third term.
0: Houston just

0: Whips it into Josh Dacos, who gives it back to Dan Houston. So still 15 out from his defensive goal. Tries to thread the needle through the middle of the ground. Clears to go in. Ginneman. Jarman Impey centres it toward. 60 out. Pokes it over the top to Dylan Moore. And that's 15. He's got Mitch Lewis on. He's only in the goal square. Collingwood breaking down. Half passes to Connor McDonald on the goal line. And they make certain of it. The first two goals of the third quarter go the way of Hawthorn. And just like that, the margin's back to 8 points. 7-5-47 Collingwood to Hawthorn, 5-9-39.
1: Oh, just questionable decisions by Dan Houston. So goes to Jordan DeGoey in a genuine one-on-one, overkicks the ball. And Hawthorn just take the ball back. They take the ball off the line where it came from. All Collingwood defenders are out of position. So it's an easy pickings there for Hawthorn going inside 450.
2: Yeah, both goals come from turnovers so far this quarter. Two goals, two. The whole scores come from turnover this third term for the Hawks. But on that occasion, as you say, Ram, it's just bad decision. Bad decision and poor execution from Dan Houston. He's had a couple of little moments he'd like to take back too in this third quarter.
3: Hawks right back in the contest. Early stages, third term. Again, Meek against Cameron. Cameron went early. Meek stayed down. His kick was ricocheting away off a couple of pies. Came out for the Hawks, though, to Ward. Hands it off to Sicily on the logo on the wing. Moves it forward to Day. Keeps going, Day. Runs the right half forward. Kicks Hawthorn the full forward. Flying Gunston couldn't mark. At the back, Josh Dacos mops up in his defensive goal square for the Magpies. Kicks towards right half back. Flying up there, McKenzie. So too, Quaynor. Spills down here for the Magpies. It's going to be a free kick going the way of the Hawks.
2: Front on contact from Quaynor to McKenzie. It's called from out of zone.
3: So McKenzie has it at left half forward. He'll put boots a ball from about 52 out. Just tighter than a 45 degree angle to the left.
2: It's right on his limit, I reckon.
3: Three goals, eight for the season, 15 in a 66 game career. McKenzie goes for goal. It's an absolute beauty! What a tremendous kick. Cam McKenzie, the 22-year-old, he's got the Hawks to within 2 points. Gave it a ride and kicked it truly. Hawthorn is 6-9-45. The Pies 7-5-47. We've gone 10 minutes into the third term. And what was a 22-point deficit at halftime is a 2-point deficit right now.
2: Game on, Rammer.
1: Yeah, definitely. Well, Collingwood are going to be ruining those three missed opportunities late in that second quarter, because they could have really opened the game right up. So now you give your opponent a sniff and they take it. So that's where credit to Hawthorn. They've gone into the rooms. They've reassessed at halftime. They've picked up their pressure rating in this third quarter, forced Collingwood into quick decision out of defensive 50, and it's paying dividends.
0: Here comes the sixth individual goal kicker in the match.
2: All right.
0: Throw, Hawthorn free kick in the middle of the ground against Pendlebury. And Lloyd Meek laid the tackle. Takes it for Hawthorn, sends it out to Will Day. He's got a bit of space as well. Kicks it out for the lead of Mitch Lewis, but D'Ambrosio in front takes the mark.
1: He'll back himself here. And he's got a couple of metres too. Is that, he marked that ball on the blue line. So he's probably gained 2 or 3 metres here.
0: Being put on an angle here though, Rammer.
1: Well, so and that's Chris, Jack Crisp problem, because he stood the mark there.
2: Sure, it's the umpire's job to set the mark.
0: D'Ambrosio takes a deep breath. Three goals for Hawthorn to start this third quarter. They've been electric. This will be something. D'Ambrosio veers boundary side. It's across the face of goal, trying to bring it back, but it's through for a minor score. Collingwood's lead is 1 point. 12 minutes gone, third quarter.
2: 9-4 inside 50s for the Hawks this quarter. 9-2 uncontested marks, so it's back on terms. It's back on their game at the moment. So the Pies have to wrestle it away.
3: Oh, Josh Dacos almost bit off more than he can chew, but it was good enough to find its way to Howes, who marked just in front of a Hawks opponent, then back to Dacos, kicks beyond defensive 50. McCreary marking right up against the boundary line in front of the Hawks bench. Wheels inboard, kicks with the right to right half forward. Two-on-two battle, and doing well. Charlie West got away from his opponent, took the mark, popped it short. Well chopped off. Hardwick won it down, got it to Newcomb. Now to McKenzie, kicks towards the defensive edge of the centre square. This is beating the debut side. We're looking for Impey. Flew, couldn't mark. Membry went after it, couldn't gather. Hack pulled by Aim on inside forward 50. Connor McDonald tapped into the path of Watson. Player three in the goal square. It comes to Gunston. He puts it through. They're in front. Gunston's got his seconds. And the Hawks, just like that, blink of an eye stuck, find themselves in the lead. Up by 5 points, 7-10-52 to Collingwood 7-5-47. 13 minutes gone in the third term. They trailed by 22 at the half. But as you both said, Rammer and Half, they can pile on points quickly.
2: 4 goals in 7 minutes is what's happened in this quarter. And they've found themselves in the lead. And it's getting the ball back. It's turnover. It's their pressure contest. Surging the ball forward. Thought they turned it over in the middle of the ground. Jarman Impey dives on it, surges it forward. And the Hawks are running. Watson's involved again. Forward of the footy is working for the Hawks at the moment, but it's the source where it's coming from.
0: Fourth lead change of the match for the first since the 11-minute mark of the second quarter. Chole out of the ruck, does the roving as well, kicks up towards the wing. Morrison made the spoil, it ricochets away from Beattie, and Harrison's worked out of it. Getting back, it's picked up by Bailey McDonald. Hand pass away to Carl Amon, into the middle of the ground for Chole. He hadn't moved too far. He marks for the Hawks, kicks over the head of Connor McDonald. Turns it over. Josh Dacos getting back. His half pass lazy for Billy Frampton. In the end, Josh Dacos saves the day. Back to puncher. Half pass to Quainer. Half pass will be long. Has to tackle on Mitch Lewis, who got rid of the footy. Lewis will get the free kick in the left forward pocket.
1: Well, you invite pressure from the opposition too many times, they'll eventually get you.
2: You sound like Guido Hatzis just then.
0: The Hawks have had 7 shots on goal from their 11 inside 50s. This is an avalanche at the moment.
2: I think I wouldn't mind betting Mitch Lewis dropped that ball on purpose because he knew he was going to get tackled.
1: No doubt.
2: And there'd be a free kick coming.
0: Lewis starts out beyond the boundary. He'll kick from just inside 50, out to the left. Lewis with a deliberate approach, hits it sweetly. And the Hawks are hitting everything out of the middle at the moment. 5 unanswered goals through 15 minutes of this third quarter. And they have taken the lead, and now they take an 11-point advantage. 8-10-58 to Collingwood, 7-5-47.
1: Well, maybe they are up for the fight. So centre bounce this quarter, half, 4-1 in Hawthorn's favour. So doing the work through the middle of the ground where clearance in that second quarter was 14-7 in Collingwood's favour. So they really dominated.
2: Collingwood 6-3 up at half time.
1: So they're dominating that part of the game. Hawthorn have gone. I just love how they readjusted. You know, it's been, what's that? That's 5 goals in 10 minutes now of football. Readjusted, put the pressure back onto Collingwood. And that was a perfect example. Inside your forward 50, you've got to relentlessly chase and tackle. And Hawthorn didn't get a reward.
3: Chole won it down and came to Newcomb. The Hawks will come away again. Newcomb to Ward. Bursting forward. Oh, he has run too far.
2: It's a fair call. Ran a long way.
3: Hawks fans don't realise it yet. You've been marked by Gunston in the right forward pocket. It's going to have to come back. Half time, by the way, in Adelaide. Melbourne 9-3-57 to Port 3-2-20. Swaddling with the free kick. Comes to Frampton. He marks it right half back. Collingwood have not scored in this quarter. Frampton towards right half forward. Barris flew. Won it to ground, but taken by the go. He got it onto West. Open goal square. West liked his chances, but misses. From about 45 metres out. A minor score. Their first score of this term. It's now gone 17 minutes. Hawks lead by 10 points. This is Saturday Night Footy on ABC Sport. This is Matt Clinch.
0: First score since late in the second quarter for Collingwood. Weddle with the kicking duties, long towards Barris, who rises and takes the mark. All of a sudden, everything looked a problem for Hawthorn. It's starting to click. Barris has it at half back. Sends Hawthorn up the wing. Josh Battle leads up, clears heat. and McStay. McStay grabs the back of his head. Frampton with a hand pass back to Swaddling. Half back for Collingwood. Hand pass to Ned Long. Kicks it around his body. Up towards Schultz and Carl Amon. Amon makes the spoil. Ricochets out towards McStay. Against the boundary line. He's

0: He's glove free, but
1: if he pulls out gloves, he'll be held to pay.
0: Podgy, you're allowed to defend yourself, by the way. I'll bring you in a moment. One down here. Darcy Cameron for the Magpies. Came to Schultz. Got it on again towards Long. He'll kick Collingwood inside forward 50. Hawks had a 2-on-1. Sicily was able to bring it to ground despite the close presence of Membry. Membry went in there, ripped off away from Sicily, and then it was tackled into him.
2: Yeah, he did well, Membry.
1: Awesome. And Hayes.
2: Yeah. Sicily should have marked that ball.
0: Throwing up again. And down here by Battle. Oh, crunched. Hayes there, immediately tackled. They play on to Goey, able to get a hand pass away to Schultz. Bailey McDonald tackles him to ground. Umpire circles and says, we'll ball it up again. Still inside forward 50 for the Pies.
3: Oh, it's too high. Morrison.
0: Got away with it. Throwing up. Cameron down. McKenzie clearing kick for the Hawks. It'll bounce beyond defensive 50. Awkward bounce down for Chris. Worked out okay for Lewis, though. Hand pass to the run of Ginnivan. Sailing through. He'll run it along the ground. It was the intentional grubber to Connor McDonald. Hand pass over the chop to Chole. He couldn't take it cleanly. Houston's back there. Tapped it to ground. Chole came again. Couldn't get the kick away. Harrison mopped it down. Came again to Ginnivan. Left forward pocket. Watson breaks one. Breaks two. Snap. Chris is in the goal square, takes the defensive mark. Not enough purchase on the kick. The Wizard with the wand misfiring on that occasion as Chris goes beyond defensive 50.
2: Swaddling, breaks the tackle, hand pass away to Allen, loses it. West at halfback, it's a hand pass away to Dan Houston and now to Ed Allen. To Harrison against the boundary line. From right halfback, kicks looking for Ngoi, clears his fingertips. And Bailey McDonald sliding in, taking the mark.
3: They made an absolute mess of that.
2: It was like the Roadrunner and Coyote Ugly.
0: The Roadrunner and Coyote Ugly.
2: Coyote combination of your two. Bailey McDonald kicks it inside 50, and it was just ugly by the end. Watson runs onto it in the left forward pocket, keeps his feet, cuts back on the right for the impossible goal. It's across the face of goal and goes through for a minor score.
1: So I reckon fatigue's playing a part here, Remmer.
3: Yeah, possibly, yeah.
1: The Pies don't seem to have that zip that they had in that first half. Because we're going to check...
3: Hawthorn have flipped the script on tackles. So Collingwood have only had 6 tackles in this quarter. Hawthorn have had 13.
2: Let's head down to Tim Hodges on the boundary.
4: Yeah, well, Collingwood out on their feet by the looks, but they're also one man down at the moment. Dan McStay, it was a nasty gash at the very top of his head. I think he's gone down to the rooms. I think he requires stitches at such a savage gash at the top of his head. So that's a nasty one, McStay, in the rooms.
0: So still marked that ball, so no change to the score. He plays on, kicks beyond defensive 50 to right half back. Quick hands through Dacos, comes to Allen, now to Schultz, runs towards the logo commentary wing and will kick into space at right half forward. One-on-one battle, Sicily against Membry. Sicily got a touch, Membry gathered, got it down to Long, kicks in the right forward pocket towards goal, bounces past the goal square. Hayes battles against Battle. They both lock hands, eventually numbers win out here for the Hawks. Avon's able to get it away to Newcomb, kicks beyond defensive 50. This is Beattie. He'll take a bounce. Ahead of him is Morrison. Receives the hand pass. Back to Beattie, the debutant.
2: Oh, they're out.
0: Wants someone to come towards him. Instead sees Watson free over the top. Kick goes his way. Gathers on the bounce. 40 from goal. Steers it short. Lewis marks. Mitch Lewis with one tonight. But he will have a shot on goal from a very tight angle, right full forward. He'll start on the boundary line. We'll put boots of ball from 25 out.
1: So this is the model that worked in the first quarter when they got a chance to get the ball from side to side and then run down the wings. That's what's catching the Pies out. And if they are losing their energy, they're going to get some unbelievable looks, which they've had a few times already this term. 3 plays ahead of the ball then again.
0: Mitch Lewis looking for what would be 6 unanswered goals for the Hawks. Lewis is in. He's missed. Going narrow to the right-hand side. 8-11-59 the Hawks. Collingwood 7-6-48. So it's the Hawks now by 11 points. 22 gone into the third.
2: Josh Dacos, the brother Nick, sends it up the wing. Barris flew. Couldn't take the mark. Gets a half pass forward to Meek. Away to McKenzie, draws an opponent, hand pass to Kinnaman, looks out laterally looking for Lewis, could spoil from Houston, still alive for Hawthorn though. Watson gathers, he's tackled by Swaddling, got a hand pass away, and Connor McDonald has it locked to his chest.
1: It's like when Arnold

0: from different strokes, tackle the Gooch. Just rope it a rope a dope from the Hawks. You've got to wait for the Gooch to get tired.
1: Your new movie knowledge is going to all different levels tonight. Jack Gunston. He was waiting a full forward, but Ginneman shinned it at the top of the 50. Houston takes it back for Collingwood to Ngoi, to Pendlebury. They run the gauntlet. Got it to West. Now to Schultz. Hand pass to Allen. Where to now? Has to give it back to Nick Dacos. Feeds a hand pass over the top. It's Schultz who cuts back on his right. Centering ball. Good pass.
2: Just patient. Patience by the Pies there. They needed their forwards to reset. Schultz was good enough. Involved in there twice. Gives that first little handball to Ed Allen. Comes back. Then he fakes to go outside, but comes back inside. Schultz, and that allowed then the ground to open up inside forward 50.
0: You should have seen the one-on-one speed battle. It was between Long and Battle all the way from half back to half forward back to the top of the arc.
1: Hawthorne with the last five goals of the game. Ned Long from right on 50. It's offline on the left. Through for minor score. Hawthorne by 10 points. So it's 9 scoring shots to 2. In this third quarter.
0: Yep, 16 to 8 inside 50s.
3: Sicily beyond defensive 50, but he'll turn it over. Oh, Houston had it, dropped it. Spills it across the boundary line. Won't stay in. Throwing right, half forward for the Pines.
0: Matching it up at clearance. That's I reckon that's the big one. They were 21-11 down at clearance at halftime. They're 7-6 up this term, 5-1 from the centre, which has given them all their scoring opportunities.
3: Cameron wins it down. Long got it for the Magpies. Kicked around the body. It'll bounce inside forward 50. Schultz looked to tap it out towards McCreary. He's under real pressure.
0: Oh, clever.
3: Did really well. Tapped it back to Langdon. Then on in turn to Pendlebury. Gave it again to McCreary at right half forward. Kicks to the teeth of goal. Memory flew. Put it mark. Spilled out the back. And then rushed by Bailey McDonald across the behind line for a minor score. Collingwood 7-8-50. They trail the Hawks by 9, 8-11-59. 25 gone in the third term. Cracking crowd here at the MCG. Saturday night footy on ABC Sport.
1: Jarman Empey brings it into Hardwick, who chips it up the wing. And Massimo D'Ambrosio has it at left half back. Hawthorne by 9 points. Call to play on. Sends it long in the Lloyd meet direction. Maneuvered. Darcy Cameron takes the mark for Collingwood. Immediately looks into the middle of the ground. Swaddling on the back of Ginneman, takes the mark. Didn't get more than a foot off the ground, but drives it inside 50. Memory up against the pack. Barris brought it down. Still a chance for Collingwood. West trying to get it forward. Sicily gets back for Hawthorne. He gathers. Hand pass to Barras. Back to Sicily. He chips it over the top, but Dylan Moore working. Takes the mark in the right back pocket.
3: Moore hands it off to his captain. Oh. Back to Boyd. Real trouble. Tackled by Memory. Ball jars free. Knocked down by Steele. Back to Long. And now the left forward pocket. A stunning goal. That is as good as you are ever likely to see. Deep in the left forward pocket, Hayes has made something out of absolutely nothing. The pressure came from Memory. Hayes won it down, tapped it in the direction of Steele, then Long back to Hayes, and he's kicked a beauty, and one that the Magpies desperately needed. 3-point game, 8-8-56 now the Pies, 8-11-59 the Hawks, 27 gone in the third term. What a moment that was.
2: Well, it was a handball from Dylan Moore that put Sicily under pressure. He had to stop. I'm surprised, Clint, that you didn't mention he was from WA either. I was waiting for that in the celebration commentary.
0: Benny Cameron would have.
2: But it was a terrific finish.
3: He would have too, bless him.
1: He would have.
3: We cheer back at home every time he does.
1: His 10th game, what a big goal that was. And for all Hawthorne's dominance, they lead by just 3 points.
2: Collingwood kids are okay. Ed Allen, Hayes, Swaddling, Anderson.
1: Cameron wins down the tap. Nick Dacos trying to bust his way clear. Can't do so. Ward gets a hand pass back for Hawthorne. To Sicily, a little slow. Schultz lays the tackle. It spills out. Harrison stripped of it as he attacked the footy, holding the ball.
0: She's James Sicily's having a mare. The absolute mare tonight in his 200.
1: Hawthorne free kick at right half back. Harry Morrison to take it. Hawthorne leading by 3 points.
2: And they... doesn't deserve to get carried off tonight after that.
0: I'm not sure that's a factor.
1: 5 goals to 1. Hawthorne's way in this third quarter.

0: kick up the wing. Swadling takes it. 1-2 with Josh Dacos. Cuts back on his left. Sends it up the wing. Here's Sicily. This time takes the mark.
1: Milestone's been
2: Impy under real pressure. Gave it back to Day. He got tackled. It was a hospital hand pass. Embry took him to ground.
0: He didn't need the handball.
1: Definitely didn't. They play on here. Oh, Nick Dacos. That's a rare error. Kicked straight into the chest of Day. Stumbling forward. Was able to get a hand pass away to Impy. He fell over the top of the football. Collingwood pile more players onto it. They'll move it away here. The Pies. Nick Dacos to Pendlebury. Back to Nick Dacos. What a pair that is. Kicks inside forward 50. Sliding out to Mark Schultz.
3: That kick.
1: Perfectly weighted kick. Schultz
0: wasn't even... He was running back towards goal. And then Dacos forced him to come forward with the kick. So that little inside-out kick that he... Well, sorry, that was...
3: Left footer.
0: Yeah, that was outside to inside, that kick from Dacos. Incredible kick.
1: Schultz is at full stretch, had both arms out to gather the ball into his chest as he slid forward along the turf. Now, can he convert? This to give Collingwood back the lead. Schultz crosses the 50, 45 out from goal, misses left. Minor score, 2-point ball game. The Hawks 8-11-59, the Pies are 8-9-57. We're about to hit the half an hour mark into this third term. Saturday night footy on ABC Sport. Here's Matt Clinch.
0: Collingwood looked shot 10 minutes ago. They found a way to fight back. Battle out of defence, long towards Lloyd Meek. Houston makes the spoil. Slapped on by Ginneman. Watson tackled, ridden to the turf by Josh Dacos. McCreary's hand pass to Ed Allen. Around his body. Inside 50 once more. Sicily spoils it down. Anderson the crummer. Can't gather it cleanly. Barris tries to wrestle him off it. Anderson has a lock to him. The moment's lost for Collingwood in the right forward pocket.
3: You're right, Clinchy. They've really got some adrenaline flowing here, the Pies.
1: Cameron won it down. Stolen here by Barris. He's taken high. The umpire says no, we'll ball it up. Strongly tackled the ground. Wrapped up by McCreary. Both up. Thrown up again. Look, and Meek had the Miltonian tap on down towards Schultz, who tried to run along the ground from the right forward pocket. Sicily was in the way. Thumping kick towards right half back at full pace. Marked by Weddle, continues his run. Takes one bounce, now a second.
0: Oh.
1: Hand pass over the top, missed more. And Houston got in the way. Oh, they've butchered another one going forward here, the Hawks. Oh, they've gone deliberate against Houston. I reckon that's ferociously harsh. Moore kicks inside forward 50. Frampton spoils a free kick against him. It's going Gunston's way.
4: I reckon that was there. I'll play that.
1: Yeah. Had the arms chopped. But I still think that wasn't deliberate on the outer side.
4: Yeah, I'm with you on that. I don't know how you get to that conclusion.
1: Keen to have another look. Meantime, as the siren has sounded, the Hawks currently lead by 2. Can Gunston make it 8? From about a metre in from the boundary, 48 out from goal. Misses. Minus score. Let's head downstairs. Tim Hodges, what do you got for us?
5: Clint, Dan McStay, you can see him running out. He will be the first one to the three-quarter time break. He spent almost 10 minutes in the rooms having the very top of his head patched up. The club tells us it wasn't a HIA. There was no need for that. It was just some stitches. So he's got some stitches in the top of his head. And he is back out there for this last quarter. So he will be refreshed because he hasn't been on the field for what's going to be nearly 20 minutes by the time he returns in this final term.
1: Thanks very much, Tim Hodges. That is three-quarter time. The Hawks, who trailed again by 22 points at halftime, lead by 3 at the final change. 8-12-60. To Collingwood's 8-9-57. The goal kickers look like this. For the Hawks, 2 to Gunston. Singles to Lewis, Newcomb, Connor McDonald, Meek, Chole and McKenzie. For Collingwood, 2 to Charlie West. Singles to Allen, McCreary, Nick Dacos, Hayes, Anderson and Steele. We've got a beauty here on Saturday Night Footy on ABC Sport. 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
5: So Chol chips it out to Ward, has it left half forward. Outbuster Mitch Lewis cuts on his right. It's a two-on-one once more, and Gunston from behind takes the mark. How Hawthorne need this. Jack Gunston veers out to the right and curls through the first of the third quarter.
6: There's a pulse.
5: Jarman Impey centres it to Ward. 60 out, pokes it over the top to Dylan Moore, and that's 15. He's got Mitch Lewis on, he's under the goal square. Collingwood breaking down. Pat passes to Connor McDonald on the goal line. And they make certain of it.
7: At the back, Josh Dacos mops up in his defensive goal square for the Magpies. Kicks towards right half back. Flying up there, McKenzie, so too Quaynor. Spills down here for the Magpies. It's going to be a free kick going the way of the Hawks.
8: Front on contact from Quaynor to McKenzie.
7: McKenzie goes for goal. It's an absolute beauty! What a tremendous kick. Cam McKenzie, the 22-year-old, he's got the Hawks to within 2 points. Ackwood by aim on inside forward 50. Connor McDonald tapped into the path of Watson. Player three in the goal square. It comes to Gunston. He puts it through. They're in front. Gunston's got his second. And the Hawks, just like that, blink of an eye start, find themselves in the lead.
9: Moore hands it off to his captain. Oh. Back to Boyd, real trouble. Tackled by memory ball, just free. Knocked down by Steele, back to Long. And now the left forward pocket, stunning goal. That is as good as you are ever likely to see. Deep in the left forward pocket, Hayes has made something out of absolutely nothing.
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7: Earlier today, St Kilda beat Richmond by 49 points. The early game here at the G. Geelong too good for North by 15 points. Brisbane beat the Suns in the Q clash by 42. And currently in play in Adelaide, the Demons lead the Power by 37 points. About 17 minutes to play in the third term. Melbourne 10-3-63 to Ports 4-2-26. What a turnaround by Hawthorn in that quarter. They lead by 3 points over the Magpies. What do our experts think of it? Adam Ramanaskis and Daniel Harford.
10: Well, Hawthorn turned it around because they started to get into the pressure aspects of the game. They were applying enormous forward half pressure, creating turnovers in their forward half, which then created scoring opportunities. 5-1 out of centre bounce also helps with territory, but plus 7 in contested football in that quarter for the Hawks. Nick Watson had 4 score involvements himself and 8 possessions in that quarter, so I was able to get into the game. But it was just that late goal that steadied for Collingwood. So when you thought, well, Hawthorn now might go and run away with this game, because the game was on their terms. They're winning the territory battle, they're winning the pressure battle, and then they're winning on the scoreboard as well. So you sort of thought, okay, yep, they've got their game right back in working order. Collingwood then find a way to kick a goal, and it was through pressure in their front half where they were able to create a turnover and get that all-important last goal of the quarter half.
8: Well, it's an amazing contrast. I mean, we talked about the punches in bunches that they're capable of, the Hawks. 5 goals in 9 minutes from 6 to 15-minute mark of that quarter. Centre bounce was the key. They had to sort that out. So clearly they went to work on that at halftime after being minus 10 at the half. They led it. They ended up being 8 apiece, but 5-1 out of centre bounce. Not just clearances. 5-1 out of centre bounce was an extraordinary number. And then it was guys that hadn't had much influence in the contest getting involved. Ginnivan had 5. You mentioned Nick Watson, who had 8 in his score involvements. Ward got involved offensively as well, 7. Sicily had 10 disposals, but I reckon he'd like 7 of them back to try something else, because it didn't quite work. And then the Pies looked like they'd lost their energy, but once they got control possession again in that second half of the quarter, they really did adrenalise and put the Hawks under pressure again. We're in for a corker here.
7: Absolutely are, in front of about 80,000 fans at the MCG. Underway in the final term. Cameron won it down, ricocheted away. He was on his backside. He was able to gather it again, but stolen by the Hawks. Ward, long inside, forward 50. Over the back, Watson will run towards it. He'll just let it go through. Ward has kicked one from the goal square. Wow. From the centre square, rather. Get it right. That's an enormous kick. What a goal that is, and what a way to start for the Hawks to take their lead out to 9 points. 9-12-66 to 8-9-57. In the blink of an eye, he's gathered. Ward is two steps forward of the centre circle. His kick has carried a two-on-two battle at full forward and rolled all the way through for a major. Wow. Now opening 60 seconds. What a ripper.
10: Or another set of clearance.
8: Set of clearance, yeah. Again.
5: Get out the tape measure. Where's Blighty?
8: Benny Cameron loves his number. Just send him a text. It's a great result.
5: That'd have to be 70 metres, wouldn't it?
8: Wow. It's gone 80, 82 total from the foot.
7: It's a ridiculous kick.
8: Saw one of those in the first. Was it Ed Allen's goal in the first quarter?
7: Yeah.
8: It
7: wasn't as far as that, though.
8: No.
5: Back in the middle, Lloyd Meek went down the tap, but Darcy Cameron races after it. He's tackled by McKenzie. Can't get a hand pass away. And the umpire will build it up in the middle of the MCG. Hawthorn by 9 points. Meek crashes into Cameron, knocks it away. No room to move here for Jai Newcomb. Eventually, the ball did spill out. Taken by Hardwick, who kicks up to half forward. Wait, you take over, Clint.
7: I will. Going through swaddling, tries to gather. Can't quite. Knocked forward here by Moore. Looking to pick it up. Watson, hard in the right forward pocket. Hand pass to Gunston. Gunston, was he over the line? No. It's been held to him, though. Ball up the core. Right forward pocket again. Hawks inside their forward 50. Looking for a second goal in the opening 2 minutes of the final term. Meek slapped it down. Trying to pick it up here. Oh, Ward again! From the right forward pocket, you wouldn't believe it. He's kicked the opening two goals of his turn, and he's given the Hawks a 15-point lead. Josh Ward, from 4 goals, 4 for the season, now with 2 goals tonight and 2 telling ones. Very different. Takes different strokes to rule the world. Daniel Harper.
10: Love it. Well
7: both
10: done.
7: Of them. Hawthorn by 15 points. 10-12-72 to 8-9-57. Saturday night footy on ABC Sports.
10: He's got no opponent at that forward stoppage, Josh Ward. So that's on Collingwood. That's just poor checking. So he just basically dictates where he wants to go through that stoppage, and there's no pressure. So as soon as the ball comes to him, he's got that meter of space where he can just throw it on the boot and snap it over the shoulder.
8: Oh, the world don't move to the boot. He just won drum.
10: Yeah.
5: All the talk about Zach Merritt. They might have found a man who's able to deliver 2 big last-quarter goals. Cameron knocks it down, tries to get it to Ed Allen. He loses possession. Ngoi through the arms back, winning a whistle, doesn't get it. Cameron's hand pass chopped up by Newcomb. It's taken high by Nick Dacos. Jai Newcomb kicks out towards Dylan Moore at half forward. He was dragged down by Josh Dacos. Everything's starting to go Hawthorn's way now.
8: Back-to-back Dakai free kicks there.
5: Moore had Chole led into the pocket. Goes shorter than that. Mitch Lewis, is that 15? Umpire says it is. Out wide to the right. 45 metres out from home.
10: And he is their best kick.
8: Yep.
10: Mitch Lewis for goal. Beautiful action he has.
5: So 7 goals to 1 it's been since halftime for Hawthorn. Collingwood had that little surge late in the third quarter. And Mitch Lewis to stretch it out beyond 20 points. Has 1 goal so far tonight in the third quarter. Lewis starts outside 50. Hits it sweetly. And just squeezes it in. The double Cobras in the show of strength in his second goal. And Hawthorn lead by 21 points. 11-12-78 to Collingwood. 8-9-57.
10: That's 8 goals to 1 now in this half of football for Hawthorn. So as poor as their second quarter was, the Hawks, their second half has probably shown they're still in the fight, half. I was a bit worried at halftime going, geez, are they still in the fight for this season, Hawthorn? But this has been a powerful move, and it's been really on the back of their pressure. So which was non-existent really in that first half from the Hawks. So Great coaching by Sam Mitchell and his

0: coaching group to flick the switch at half time.
1: Well, maybe that was the question, Rammer. Is the season going to end here?
2: Yeah. Both rucks go at it, neither with a telling tap. Meek put his head over it, picked it up, tackled by two pies, taken to ground. One was Canberra and the other one McCreary. Ball up, outer edge of the centre circles. And they were slipping out of the four, jumping from third to fifth, the way things were heading at half-time. Watson races away after getting the footy from the clearance to D'Ambrosio, kicks the Hawks into the left forward pocket. Lewis, gets a little nudge by Howes and goes into the fence. Is he okay?
0: Oh,
2: goodness me. Concrete edging is right there, and that would have really hurt. You can hear the groan around the ground as the replay is shown on the big screen.
1: Nothing untoward, going at full speed towards the line and copped a little bump.
2: No, it wasn't one of those nasty pushes that you do see. Nevertheless, it would have hurt. Back into the action. The clearing kick through Cameron.
0: He's such a good player, Shields. He's had a very good game.
2: Banks in one-handed at right half back. Gives it to Nick Dacos. Now to Swadling. Down the wing. Steers it inboard. He's still just forward of the logo. Swadling ran by. So did to Schultz. And he receives the hand pass. Schultz kicks into the right forward pocket. Sisley did well. Getting back. He's dropped the arm.
0: Absolutely.
2: Of McStay. Thought he'd done well enough to get there and spoil the mark. McStay was there waiting for it. Sisley just couldn't make contact. And 50 metres. With Sisley having a bit to say to the officials, this will bring McStay into the goal square and he'll bump it into the second tier. Collingwood alive. They bring the margin back to within three goals. The Hawks lead cut now to 15 points. Hawthorne are 11-12-78. The Collingwood's 9-9-63. 7 minutes gone in the final term. Quick update for you in Adelaide. 10 minutes to play in the third there. Melbourne 12-4-76. The Port 4-3-27.
0: That's what lets James Sisley down. Okay, you give the free kick away and you got to just cop it.
1: Got to wear it, yep.
0: It's got to wear it.
1: Yep, and he's come off the ground too. I wonder if that's by design or is his rotation time. Either way, it's not a bad time for it to happen.
0: Yeah, cool off. Cool off for a couple of moments. Get your head back into the game. This game is far from over.
3: Hawthorne's lead, 15 points. Collingwood gets the next one. It gets interesting. McCreary out of the middle. Out past it, and Dacos takes the bounce. Gets to 55. Dacos for home. This is the left-hand side. That would have brought the house down. Hawthorne lead by 14 points.
2: That would have put some energy in the stadium, wouldn't it? They're still right in it. This game is up the grabs. Still in front. Move it from the kick in towards right half back. Meek was in front position. Spill down here to McKenzie. Tackled by Allen and Cameron. Ball up the call. Right half back for the Hawks. Cameron palms it down for Collingwood. And out there towards Ward again. Two terrific goals start of this quarter. His head over the football. It's locked in. Ball up again. Meek. More telling tap, but it's down to Dacos, who looks to burst through, has to backtrack, wheel around from left half forward, gets across half forward. What wonderful vision. Finds Houston just inside the 50 at the top of the arc. Wow, that is just breathtaking.
0: He makes kicks that players, opposition players, he's not going to take that kick on. There's no way he'll take the kick on. And then he just pulls the trigger.
1: But it's the burst of speed.
0: Yeah.
1: It gets away from the congested early.
0: Composes himself.
1: Enables him, yeah, just to breathe and have a look. And then he was back himself in because he's awesome.
2: Dan Houston can make the distance here from 52 metres out. He's given it everything. He's put it through. You betcha we've got a ball game here at the MCG. The Hawks lead has come to 8 points at the 10-minute mark of the last. Hawthorne 11-12-78. Houston's goal sees the Pies move to be 10-10-70. What a ripper on Saturday night footy on ABC Sport. Your experts, Adam Remanaskis and Daniel Harford.
1: Well, they had a bit much space around the contest too, did the Magpies, and Dacos was the one that was able to move into that tap from the clearance all by himself. And then with that burst of speed, he just did a bit of a loop-de-loop, gave himself time to breathe, no pressure coming from in front of the contest to try and limit his time and space. And his teammates just know.

0: but what he's capable of. So they put themselves in positions that, if he's prepared to pull the trigger, they can really benefit.
1: Hawthorne with the first three goals, got out by 21 points. Collingwood with the next two. Cameron gets the clearance out of the ruck, kicks up towards Tagoe. Couldn't take the mark, spills away McCreary, drives it towards the goal square. Barrow's getting back, but McStay juggles the mark. He had no right to take that.
0: Well, Barris thought he was going to get there.
2: Yep.
0: And just fisted through. But McStay put a step on him.
1: And McStay, after getting the 50-metre penalty, courtesy of James Sicily, can put through his second from the edge of the goal square. And all of a sudden, it's a two-point game. Dan McStay, for his second, does just that. And Collingwood will not go away. These two sides played out a draw in round eight. It's going the distance once more. Hawthorne 11-12-78 to Collingwood 11-10-76.
2: It was very, very smart ruck work by Darcy Cameron. So he allowed Lloyd Meek just to travel past the line, but he didn't go past the line to give away the free kick up. And then it was all forward motion from there. First it was Tagoe who made a little contest, and then you get McCreary on the fly going through that contest. And he just made something out of nothing there, McStay.
0: Yeah. Barris was on the back foot, running back to goal, to fish it through. McStay came at the footy, put a step on him.
3: They kicked the pass three. What a contest. Feels like finals. Looks like finals. He got it away to Newcomb. Shovels a hand pass forward. Umpire now will board up. Battle there between Day and climbing up off the deck, McCreary.
0: So this would be about moments now, you'd reckon, this last quarter. Who handles the moment the best?
3: Cameron won it down. It comes out, though, for the Hawks. Amel tackled the ground by McCreary. Umpire will board up again. A couple of metres from the outer edge of the centre circles. Throwing aloft. Well, the ruck was able to get to it. And there to Tagoe. Shoveled it forward. McCreary, on top of him, is battled like those mechanical bulls, just hung on.
0: The Hawthorn forwards lined out effectively. Collingwood's forwards were all lined up across the ground together as a three.
3: Meek won it straight down the throat of Newcomb. Immediately tackled by Pendlebury. Ball up again. Still in the centre square. Both rucks again had a bit of it. Trying to hack it forward. McKenzie missed it, then picked it up. And he kicks up into the air. Going towards left half forward. Howes comes to attack the football. Marks for the Pines. Second game has been impressive. Now to Harrison, who marks on the wing. From the Shane Warne stand. Hands it on to Swadley. 80 from goal. Side forward 50. Comes again here to Harrison. He'll snap. Hayes kicked the goal. He is a player. And he's got his second. Collingwood respond. They lead by 4 points. 12-10-82 to Hawthorn. 11-12-78. 13 and a bit gone in the final term. The Pies are right up and about.
2: It was a big contest across half-back. So McKenzie got the little kick away. And it was a high ball. And Howes was the only player that wanted that ball. So he takes the mark. And then the Pies are away. He knows how to take a moment, Will Hayes.
3: Yeah.
2: Third quarter on that left foot. Now this final quarter on the left foot again. Two incredible finishes by him.
1: So Collingwood with the last four goals of the game.
2: I don't know how to give up the Pies.
1: The never say die Pies. Back in the middle of the ground. Cameron wins down the tap. McCreary is a Hawthorn player. John Newcomb is down. Collingwood take it. Pendlebury to McCreary. Edge of the centre square. He's going for home. He's missed to the right-hand side. Collingwood lead by 5 points. 14 minutes gone, final term.
0: Dominating centre bounce at the moment. The last four of them.
3: He goes Hardwick on defensive 50. He finds Ginnivan who marks. He's got it at right half back.
0: And now the Hawks need to breathe.
3: Impey leading up, points in the direction he wants the ball to go, which is long down the line. That's where the kick does go to a pack. Oh, Watson emerges with it, hands it off towards Lewis, spanks it right half forward, takes a bounce, steps inside long, hands it on again to the debutant Beattie, kicks inside forward 50, more marks.
2: Missed that tackle. Ned Long allowed Mitch Lewis to step inside him. Hawthorn had no forward, so Lewis had to hold and be patient. But that's where you got to corral to the boundary line, not let your opponent come in back inside.
0: Good composure by Max Beattie too under the pump in his first game with this pressure at the moment.
3: Dylan Moore, remember, he was the one who made this a draw earlier this season. The kick is out to the left. It's through for a minor score. Collingwood's lead cut to 4 points. 16 gone in the last. 12-11-83. Plays 11-13-79.
0: What a game.
1: Only 16 minutes gone in the final term. As Houston sends it as long as he can in the direction of Hayes, but Marvio Chol takes the mark. He plays on. He's got Gunson on the move. Great desperate defending. Excellent. Getting back there. Getting a hand onto his puncher. And he did just that. Punched it out of play. Just as he thought he had the mark. Collingwood by 4 points. Thrown back in. Hawthorn deep in attack. Chol doing the ruck work. In the end, McStay almost took possession of it. Cameron, I should say, trying to take possession of it. He's tackled by Marvio Chol, and the umpire will ball it up 35 metres out from Hawthorn's goal.
3: Throwing up again. Chol doing the ruck work. Got it down. Came to West, though. Swaddling will go beyond defensive 50. It's back. Schultz flew. Couldn't get the mark. Up onto the shoulders, though. Came out the wet low for the Hawks. Shuttled forward in the direction of Sicily. He's got three pies to beat, was able to keep it in front of his feet, got taken to ground and wins a neutral ball.
2: It's incredible what Lachie Schultz is doing today. He's virtually playing as a key forward with enormous pressure that he's applying.
3: Battle does the ruck work, slaps it forward to McKenzie, immediately tackled. Pendlebury got him and Cameron, ball up again. Same spot, just shy of right half forward for the Hawks. Cameron trying to bring it down. Day will run straight into a big tackle. Anderson wrapped him up. No prior. Huge tackle nonetheless.
2: Hate those tackles when they're sort of their
3: down,
2: heads
3: look up.
2: Coming fate.
3: Cameron got it
2: head
3: down.
2: Knocks.
3: In the direction though of McKenzie. Battled by Dacos. And Nick Dacos takes him across the boundary line. Right half forward. Still for the Hawks. Looking to try and find a way back into the lead. The goal will do it. They currently trail by 4 points. Collingwood right now hanging tough. Battle winning it down against Cameron. Cameron went to ground, got socket out of there. Back there is Pendlebury for the Pies. Now to Swadling, has the backtrack. Works his way onto his right. From left half back, kicks down the wing. Big fist on the footy from Hardwick. It tumbles across the Collingwood interchange gates. Going to be out for a throw-in. Just repeating that score, the Magpies are 12-11-83. The Hawks are 11-13-79. Pies by 4 points, 18 gone in the last.
1: Darcy Cameron's come to the bench, Lloyd Meek as well. So Battle and McStay to do the ruck work. McStay in front position, trying to get a hand pass to Pendlebury. Breaks the tackle of McKenzie. Hand pass a turnover though. Jarman Impey gets it forward to Newcomb. Hand pass inboard to McKenzie on the bounce. Hand pass to Sicily. Around the back to Jarman Impey. He just has to jam it on the boot. Up towards half forward. Battle works his way to the front. But behind, Mitch Lewis hugs it to his chest. He's 60 out from home. Sends along into the pocket. Marvio Chole gets two. Crane on the back. Beattie on the goal line. Has he got it there? He has. The dream taboo. The mid-season pickup from Woodmere West Torrens has popped up on the goal line and put Hawthorn back in front by 2 points. 12-13-85 to Collingwood 12-11-83. 19 minutes gone. Final term. You always remember your first, especially in front of an 80,000 crowd.
4: I reckon you might. Mentioned before, you win fans by putting in big tackles. He did that in the first quarter. And as he runs off to the cheers of the faithful. Right place, right time. He gets the Hawks back in front. Good work from Jarman Impey. Just in front of us at half-back. Coming forward with Pendlebury. Handballed forward just loosely out of the stoppage. He saw what was happening and came forward to the ball. Ended up being the start of the chain that got the ball inside forward 50 there for the Hawks. A well done to an experienced player.
3: Unbridled joy from Max Beattie after the goal. The 22-year-old from the Sandford Woodville West Torrens, and the Hawks will get the clearance again. Newcomb sending it long towards right half forward, but Quaynor got in the way for Collingwood.

0: it short to Chris. Markson plays on. Gets a kick away towards the logo. Allen couldn't take the mark. Scooped up here by Ward. Comes back by hand again to Impey for the Hawks. Now onto Amon. Kicks Hawthorne towards right half forward. Pack of four go up. Off hands down to McKenzie. Now again to Ginneman. Stepped away from Nick Dacos. Looks to go towards D'Ambrosio. 60 out from goal. And stabs it short to Moore.
1: Gee, that was good for Ginneman. Yeah, great awareness.
2: Little sidestep.
1: Really impressive. Hasn't had a big night, Jack. And we talked about moments before. Maxi Beattie had his before, and that might have been Jack's for the night. Gets the ball half forward, pressure coming, just steps out.
0: Dylan Moore will kick from 45 out, 45 degree angle to the left. The Hawks lead by two. The Hawks lead by eight. What a game. Hawthorn 13-13-91, Collingwood 12-11-83, 21 and a bit gone in the final term. There's been momentum swing after momentum swing. Right now the Hawks are riding that wave. Can they hang on? This is Saturday Night Footy on ABC Sport. Your experts, Adam Ramanaskis and Daniel Harford.
2: Half mentioned Ginnivan there with the little sidestep. But D'Ambrosio also gets back off his mark really quickly. So that catches the Collingwood defenders napping. So takes the mark right on 50, turns, and then bang.
1: Yeah, good point.
2: And that's critical because if he takes it slow, you're locked down on your direct opponent and you get your arm across.
3: Hawthorne first three goals, Collingwood next four, Hawks with the last two. Back in the middle of the ground, McStay's kick is smothered, spills out, Chris lost his footing, Sicily gathers for the Hawks, hand pass out to Jarman Impey, tackled by Harrison, footy came clear, umpire didn't pay it, Nick Dacos gets it forward to Chris, centering ball, just cleared west, it ricochets out to Tom Barris and he's locked up, 30 metres out from Collingwood's goal.
1: James Sicily just second-guessed himself again there. I don't know what's going on with him.
0: Meek slapped it out for the Hawks. Comes out again. Harrison hard up against the boundaries. Missed the lot. Out of bounds on the foot. Free kick here for Amon for the Hawks. Right full back. And still lead 13-13-91 to 12-11-83. 22 gone in the last. Kicks towards right half back. Show! Good mark. Leapt up in the air, got both hands to it, right above his head. He's able to hang on to it. He's got the pressure from Houston.
1: Yeah, he just needed to hang on. He's too big for Houston. So it's a good matchup for the Hawks down the line.
0: Hicks to the wing. Again, a big pack flies. Off hands of Meek. Oh, McKenzie scooting by. Gathered it. Got a hand pass forward. Knew he couldn't take it. Tried to punch it forward. Only found Quaynell. Shared it with Nick Dacos. Back to Quaynell. Now to Frampton. Hand pass again to Chris. Chris with the pink boots on, kicks towards left half forward for Collingwood. And going up, Impey couldn't mark, immediately tackled the ground. Was able to knock the ball away though. And now it's off the boot of Houston as he went in almost more interested in anything else, knocking battle across the line. But it is off his foot, so that's the lasso rule. Oh, actually, that one was out of bounds on the full off the boot. But either way, it's going to be a free kick to battle for the Hawks. Will kick towards centre wing. Again, a big pack up. Did Lewis get a sharp? No, according to the officials. It's off hands and through the interchange gates for a throw-in.
1: So Gunston's that disconnected forward, they call it. He's the one that's almost old-school full forward position, trying to create some space for the guys up in the contest to move back into as the Hawks reassess and reset themselves for the ball moment.
0: Hawks lead by 8 points, 24 gone in the last. Thrown in again. Cameron front position going through. Chris lost his footing. There's contact below the knee against Morrison. No. He kicked it forward only as far as Cameron though of the Pies. To Josh Dacos. Kick towards centre half forward. Big contest on here. Trying to get it away. Anderson. Now it came again to memory. Gave it to Houston. Kicks long towards goal. He misses to the right. Schultz was on the goal line. Another minor score. Hawks lead is cut to 7 points, 13-13-91 to Collingwood's 12-12-84.
3: It's heading that way again, isn't it?
1: Yeah, it is.
3: Hardwick out of defence, sends it up to Marvio Chole, who takes a big mark. Now passes it away to Watson, drives it up towards Gunston. In front, Patcherworth underneath, spills.

0: Out the way of Josh Dacos, in the middle of the ground. Anderson takes it, chips it forward to Swadling. He just stands in the middle of the MCG, chips it over the top to Nick Dacos. Collingwood have it further of halfway now. Momentum loss, so Dacos just kicks it out laterally to Isaac Quainer. He can work it over the top to Houston, who probably has the journey from here.
1: Yeah, he's causing a problem offensively. He's getting off. He's the release play that is allowed to push forward this scenario. Because outside the arc, anywhere outside the arc, he's still in range. No one else is.
0: Take his best from about 60 metres out, but he does have it in him. Dan Houston, wide out to the right. Starts his approach to Paul Collingwood within a point. He's got underneath it, hasn't struck it well, and it's just scraped in. Behind to the right. Hawthorn leading by 6 points.
1: You can't draw twice the same year, can you?
2: I was going to say, has that ever happened before? Have two clubs faced each other in a home and away season and both of these? Surely not. Couldn't believe it to be the case.
3: Kick beyond defensive 50 here for the Hawks. Offense punch back forward by Swadling, only as far as Ward. He was tackled to ground, came out in the direction of Lewis, and then he was set upon by Quainor and wrapped up at left half forward for the Pies. Throwing aloft again, Meek with the more telling tap. Hits the deck, emerging with it, McCreary. Got knocked out of his hands by Moore, but was able to gather it again. McCreary kicked across half forward to Anderson, couldn't mark. Slapped it inside forward 50 though. Unable to gather, steal. D'Ambrosio got there first, not a great hand pass. Allen gathers, looked to pop it forward. Hand passing it on again. Harrison Ward got in the way for the Hawks. Tumbles a clearing kick towards right half back. Josh Dacos couldn't gather. Knocked it forward though, tried to hand pass it to his own advantage. Getting in the way though, Hardwick sort of crossed the boundary line. About 25 out from Collingwood's attacking goal, deep in the left forward pocket. Hawthorn's lead 6 points.
4: So you're behind the ball setups now. A critical again into that 5 minute zone remaining on the clock.
3: Goal the difference. Meek wins it down. Harrison going forward, had it ripped out of his grasp. Meek got back there, picked it up to Hardwick, to Newcomb. Oh, crunched over the boundary line. McCreary got him.
4: So that's how much you can absorb now, half. You know, in the defensive half of the ground. Hawthorn need to get just some territory here.
1: Yeah, we've seen them fumble a few times in this scenario through the game, so they'll be a bit nervous, the Hawthorn defenders.
3: Ball thrown in left forward pocket for the Pies. Meek at the back, run it down. Allen was first to get to it. Cameron picked it up, tried to get it to Dacos. Couldn't try the second time. McCreary went back by a hand. Harrison able to shuffle it out. It came to McCreary again. Hand pass to Josh Dacos. Has to go out his side, his forward 50. Oh. The lead, though, is a thing of beauty from Steele. The kick was magnificent as well. And Steele has marked, and he's marked at 40 out from goal. He'll start in line with the right hand behind post.
1: There was no margin for error whatsoever. D'Ambrosio was right inside his jumper.
4: Well, he had other options, Josh Dacos. Yeah. He went the hardest one.
3: Rowan Steele to draw the Magpies level. He liked it the moment it left the boot. He's got his second. We've got an epic. Scores are level. 29 minutes gone in the last. 13-13, 91 apiece between the Hawks and the Magpies. Saturday night footy on ABC Sport. Where else would you rather be?
4: Well, these WA forwards, Clint, they just keep bobbing up at the right time to kick goals. But it's the work that's, and I mentioned it a couple of moments earlier, is how much pressure you can absorb inside your defensive 50. 24 tackles to 9 this quarter for the Pies, so they've ramped that right back up. You know, now there's still plenty of time in this game, half. A little bit over 4.5 minutes.
0: 5 goals apiece in this final term. Who's going to blink first? Cameron and Meek in the middle of the ground. Scores are level. Meek wins down the tap. Ward races onto it. Reeled in by McCreary. Just got a hand pass away at the last moment. D'Ambrosio runs onto it. Kicks it out to Dylan Moore. He marks it left half forward for Hawthorn. And Connor McDonald over the top, but that option dries up. So comes inboard to Jai Newcomb. Not 15. Call to play on. Gets around Steele. Kicks up to Gunston. He reads up and marks, but he's 55 out from home. He's got Chole deep. Oh! Lloyd Meek's gone to the goal square. He dances around.

0: swaddling and blazes away and just squeezes in from behind. A handy point.
1: Well, it's a handy one.
0: 30-minute mark of the final term.
1: It's a handy one. It wasn't the perfect outcome.
2: You have to love a handy point.
0: We're in that range, are we?
1: Here we are.
2: Oh, right. Yeah.
1: Well, where we are.
2: You bet. So what have the Pies got now? They're behind on the scoreboard as Pendlebury moves it short. He's swaddling. What about paying a hand pass over the top of Barris? And now he's told he has to move it on. It's boots a ball towards the wing.
0: Oh.
2: Flying up. McStay takes the grab. We'll move it on by foot towards the right half forward to go. He beautifully weighted kick. Had to go to ground to complete the mark. Hands it off to Nick Dacos. Sends it inside forward 50, but Battle read that well. And took the defensive mark for the Hawks between fullback and centre half back.
0: There's the exits down here, Pies.
1: All the numbers are on the other side.
2: Steered it to Hardwick.
0: Awesome down the line here.
1: Lewis is getting in position.
2: He marked in the right back pocket.
1: Schull coming.
2: He'll head in the direction of Schull on the wing. He's able to bring it to ground against Cameron. Lewis picks it up off the deck. Tackled by Allen. Ball jarred free. Still there to be won. Players surround the football. Umpire will ball it up.
1: Nice. A constant still deep.
2: Hawks lead by one. 32 gone. Final turn. The restart. It comes down to Allen. I do wonder what his dad thinks as a Hawthorn Premiership player with him wearing the Collingwood colours. The restart. Nick Dacos thought he got taken out of it illegally. Umpire wasn't interested. Newcomb sees the ball across the boundary line.
0: Who's on the move? Who's on the fly? Morrison's a spare at this contest.
1: Ward's on Nick Dacos, trying to get him off balance, push him away from the ball.
2: 1-point ball game, closing stages of this game. It's been a thriller. Crisp will try to take it away from the restart. Tackled by Meek, got a hand pass out to Swaddling though. Hand pass to Pendlebury. Was he taken high? I thought he was.
0: Absolutely,
2: umpires,
0: yeah.
2: Eventually have got a call.
0: Jeez, that's late.
2: The non-controlling umpire, 80 metres away, has spotted it. So I'll say to Ray Chamberlain, who defends it, that time they've got that bang on because the other two umpires closer didn't see it, and the one 80 metres away did. Pendlebury takes the free kick and he'll move it the left half forward to Josh Dacos, who marks.
0: Dacos looks at the options, veers out to the right, sends it inside 50. Where are the Flyers to go in from the side? Cameron threw his head back, thought he was taken high. McCreary jams it towards goal. It won't have the journey. And it's marked in the defensive goal square by Carl Amon. Hawthorn by a point. 33 minutes gone, final term.
2: Comes to D'Ambrosio. Marks deep in the left back pocket for the Hawks. Can they hang numbers on?
0: It's got to be even numbers for the Pies here.
1: Well, Hawks got one down in the pocket, or just Barris being attended to.
2: Went to Battle. He kicks towards the outer wing. Frampton's up. He's been in outstanding form. And he takes the mark and steers it into Chris. What have Collingwood got now? Chris Long, inside forward 50, travels the pack. Tapped on by West, trying to get there. Steele got something on it. It's through for a minus four.
0: Andy Point. Andy Point.
2: It couldn't happen again, could it? It couldn't. It might. Scores level. What have we gone? 33 and a bit minutes. What have the Hawks got now as they've got possession of the football? Morrison moves it again to Newcomb. Back to Morrison, who marks on the wing. Hand pass over the top. Meek wasn't ready for it. Had time to turn. And he misses the hand pass across the boundary line to Moore. That's the lasso rule. Swaddling will get it. Now the Magpies have a chance. Any score will do. Allen Long down the corridor, marked by Hardwick at centre half back. Now what can the Hawks do? To D'Ambrosio, out towards left half forward. Gunston marks. Look. Scores still level. Kick into the left. You wouldn't believe it. Dylan Moore, the player who made this a draw last time out in round eight, now has the ball in his hands.
1: And he hasn't kicked well for goal tonight. 48 out.
2: Dylan Moore, can he decide this contest for a second time this season? Kicks on its way, and he scores. It's been kept in play, and for the first time in history,

0: Two sides have drawn twice against each other in the same season. I'm here and I do not believe it. 13-14, 92 apiece between the Hawks and the Magpies. Yeah, it was 13-15, 93 to 15-3, 93 earlier in the year. Deja vu all over again. What do you make of that? It's a draw between the Hawks and the Pies. I'm very rarely left speechless, but I am right now. Dylan Moore with a chance, any score would have done. Didn't have the carry.
1: And it was, I think that was Rowan Steele.
2: Well, if Hawthorn had punched it through, it wouldn't have been a point.
3: No, if Collingwood had it.
2: Collingwood had punched it through, it would have been a point. So
4: that
2: Hawthorn,
4: is correct.
2: If Hawthorn getting it through was no good to anyone, well, no good to them anyway.
3: No, so they actually had to shepherd.
2: So they needed that.
4: They had
2: to
4: walk.
2: They needed the ball to get across the line without them touching it. However that happened, either by the boot or by a Collingwood fist or body. And they were aware of that. Collingwood knew that. So what's it do? Now Hawthorn's, it's fascinating because now they're back in the non-percentage.
4: That's right.
2: The percentage race.
4: Percentage counts again for Hawthorn because with that draw again, their second draw, they have 60 points. Now, Craig McRae's gone out and he's telling his players to be up and about with that result.
2: Well, so he's talking to the fans. Look at him in the forward pocket. He's taking that as a win. That's a big win for Craig McRae.
4: Well, it's certainly better than facing the loss, which would have seen them stuck on 50 points and would have meant that they absolutely were going to finish in the wild card positions.
2: Wow.
4: It's a draw again. Goodness me. Words fail occasionally. The beauty and the glory. Well, the sheer majesty of sport when these things can happen.
1: Just that last moment. So Collingwood win the ball back through a lasso free kick.
2: Yeah.
1: At half back. It comes central. A beautiful kick. So Ed Allen gets the ball. Then he blazes up. He blazes to centre half forward where it's all Hawthorn. There was no Collingwood player within sight.
2: Yeah.
1: Inside. Then it goes Hawthorn and go, they've got one final opportunity.
2: Yeah.
1: They take it down the Shane Warne side of the ground. And it's a beautiful passage of play, way Hawthorn have moved the ball.
2: That's where the lengthening of Gunston helps in that scenario.
1: It gets to Gunston. Then Gunston finds Moore inside forward 50. So at that time when Moore takes the mark, there's 24 seconds remaining on the clock.
2: Yeah.
1: So it's always going to be the last kick of the game. But he was, it's just a couple of metres too far out.
2: He wasn't kicking the ball well.
1: No, you said that.
2: I mentioned that. He wasn't kicking the ball well for goal. He missed. He didn't score a couple of times from just outside 40 on the angle. I reckon he was the last bloke they wanted to have the ball at that time. Just tonight. Like, he's a fantastic player, Dylan Moore. But tonight, he just wasn't feeling it. Certainly, he's kicking for goal. And he couldn't get the journey. If you're going to miss it narrow. But he missed it wide, and it didn't get there.
4: Yeah, and that's the extra 4 to 5 meters. Yeah. If he'd missed narrow, he's able to
1: tired
4: carry.
1: Tired legs,
2: yep.
1: You know, right on the paint of 50, really, when he's kicking that football. So it's always a tough kick. Always a tough kick, but what a game of football.
4: How good was it?
2: It's probably the right result.
1: Yeah, well, you look at the first quarter was relatively even, then Collingwood dominate second quarter, Hawthorn dominate third quarter. And then it's 5 goals apiece in the final quarter.
2: Yeah, 5-2 to 5-5.
1: You look at the numbers. Collingwood are enormous in that last quarter. 28 tackles they laid in that last quarter. You know, plus 7 contested football. Bo McCreary had a big last quarter.
2: 12-10 clearance.
4: The milestone man, the 200 game at Sicily on the shoulders of teammates as he's taken Gunston on one side and Hardwick on the other. Chaired across the boundary line before you'll head down into the rooms.
1: So, Clint, they've laid 92 tackles, the Pies.
4: Oh, my goodness.
2: 92 to 55.
4: Yeah. So they're almost raising the bat a second side.
1: 60 inside 50s to 47. So, you know, they've done the work, all the hard stuff within the game. They've done now. Probably the you look at the kicking efficiency half, that's probably where Hawthorn keep themselves.

0: to win here. 17-7, 109, the Demons. The 7-7, 49, 14 minutes to play in the final term. That's Port Adelaide score, by the way, 7-7, 49. So the Demons up by 60 points. So they're going to win that. If the Hawks hadn't been able to get the draw here, then they would have dropped down to fifth. As it is, they're back into the four at the moment, and their percentage, 117.3, is helpful. 7 percentage points better than Melbourne on 60 points. And, of course, they've got the game advantage on Geelong. So,
1: and Hawthorn play West Coast next week.
0: That's right. That's one that they can put in the back pocket with the greatest respect to the Eagles.
2: Well, stadium.
3: I don't know. I don't know, Clint.
4: I see a lot of West Coast.
2: Yeah.
4: And I'm...
2: There's been some funny results in final rounds of season.
0: That is true, but I would think with the top four spot on the line... Yes. West Coast, they have a crack. They're just not that good. They will be good in the future, though. Collingwood have got Brisbane next Friday night here at the G. That's another enormous game. Oh, it's got to be so good. Let's go downstairs. What a game of footy it was. Tim Hodges. Tim.
5: There's genuine confusion. I didn't know where to go, to be perfectly honest.
2: And I know where you've gone.
5: I'm sort of splitting the difference. Because I'm actually now in the Hawthorn room, so I actually better be quiet. So Collingwood has just gone into a team meeting, and Hawthorn, I think they're still working out whether they'll give us a player or whether the players will be called into a meeting. So I don't think anyone knows how to act. I don't think anyone can believe this has happened again. And I think everyone's just trying to figure out who has been the actual winner and who has been the loser out of this draw. So I sort of agree with you. I think this is the biggest story is Hawthorn. That's why I'm actually in the Hawthorn rooms now, just with what this could mean for and whether they'll rue these 2 points that could be so valuable,
0: Hodgie,
5: in four quarters time.
0: Can we give it the football was the winner? Can we give it that one?
5: Oh, there's no doubt. There's no doubt. And you know what? The MCG's the winner. Over 110,000 people here today, which is just nuts.
0: That's incredible. So 76,000, Clinchy just pointed out the official crowd, 76,186. A bit shy of the 80,000 we were predicted, but we knew that there were some troubles on the roads getting here. But that's still an enormous crowd on top of what you said was here for Richmond versus St Kilda. Well done. Well done to everybody who rolled up today. If you rolled up for this one, you've had an absolute treat. You mightn't go away either as a winner or a loser, depending on whose colours you saw, but what a contest. We mentioned walking to the ground, it felt like a final sort of atmosphere, and it was played at the end like one. There was so much at stake for both of these teams, and yeah, anyone walked away would be thoroughly entertained with what we saw over four quarters of football. Just going through it, Collingwood and Hawthorn, scores were level at quarter time. Collingwood led by 22 points at the half. Hawthorn stormed back, kicked 5 goals in the third term to snatch the lead to lead by 3. And then throughout that final term, Hawthorn got away to a 21-point lead 4 minutes into the final term before Collingwood were able to find their way back and draw the scores level at 13-14, 92 apiece. Dylan Moore marked about 40, 45 metres out, left forward pocket, around 45-degree angle, had ball in his hands, couldn't make the distance, putting it across the face. No score. It's a draw. And why it's particularly a remarkable draw is these clubs, until this season, had played 173 games between them. They'd never had a draw. They've now played 175 and they've had 2.
3: It's extraordinary, isn't it?
1: Same guy's been involved in the last kick-off and, both times.
2: And I love...
1: couldn't write that bingo card.
2: I love that it's a draw. I love that the draw is a part of the game.
0: Oh, I'm so
2: home and away season.
0: So with you.
2: It's a legitimate result. We'll have this conversation. There we hook back on bananas across the world in the next 24 hours. Oh, get rid of the draw. Keep extra time, yada, yada.
0: Can't wait for the footy forum tomorrow.
2: The footy forum, we're going bananas.
0: I know.
2: It's a great result.
0: The draw is a result.
2: Absolutely.
0: You have a set period of time to decide who wins.
2: Yep.
0: And if they can't sort it out, you split the points and everybody moves on to the next game.
2: And you've got 24 weeks to qualify for the next phase.
0: Exactly.
2: You should be able to do it. If you can't do it in that long, you shouldn't be there.
0: Yep. It's not like finals where because there is a compressed period of time, you need to have a winner.
2: Yep, correct.
0: It's not like that at all. You have a draw. And again, which team deserved to win more? I can't think I can give you an answer for that because they both had absolute genuine periods of momentum. They had periods where they were dominant and there were periods where they were getting absolutely slammed by their opposition.
2: 2 goals each in the first quarter.
0: Yep.
2: 5-1.

0: Collingwood's won the second. 5-1, Hawthorn's won the third. 5-5. That's even, Stevens. It's a great game of footy.
1: And while the AFL haven't got their dream in terms of the top 10 and maybe St Kilda not being in that fight, what they will have is a top four that'll have Collingwood and Brisbane playing on Friday night. Then if Brisbane win, Hawthorn will know how much they have to win by to potentially have the percentage to jump above Brisbane, knowing that they're playing West Coast. So there's going to be all sorts of possibilities.
0: Which is great, because the 10 sort of...
2: Yeah, and that is the last game too, by the way.
0: Oh, it is too.
2: Yeah, Hawks and Eagles, very last game of the season. So they'll know exactly what's in front of them. First time two teams, as we said, have played in two draws against each other in the same VFL-AFL season. It's only the fourth time a pair of teams have played in consecutive draws against each other, including across seasons.
0: Yeah, okay.
2: So that's great. So Mitch Turner's back in the studio. Big shout-out, Mitch. He's been working very hard to bring us all these stats. But, yeah, that's remarkable. I did think during the game, surely this has never happened before in a season. Surely not. And yet...
0: And nearly the same score as well.
2: Yeah,
0: a point
2: right.
0: off.
2: A point off from what we saw. Some of the numbers for you, by the way, we'll keep our fingers crossed. We'll get someone. I'm 100% with Hodgie downstairs. Hawthorn's probably is the bigger story. For the Hawks, Impey with 25 disposals, Newcombe with 24, Battle, Morrison, Watson and Ward all with 20. Sicily had it 19 times, so too did Moore. While for the Magpies, Nick Dacos had 36 touches and a goal. Josh Dacos, 30 disposals. Swadling with 29, Ed Allen 28, DeGoey with 23, McCreary with 22, Houston with 21. Of the goal kickers, we'll read the Hawks out first. Two goals to Mitch Lewis, two to Jack Gunston, two to Josh Ward. Singles to Newcombe, Moore, Connor McDonald, Meek, Chol, McKenzie and Beatty. While for Collingwood, two to McStay, two to West, two to Steele. Singles to Houston, to Allen, to McCreary, to Dacos, to Hayes and to Anderson. Just repeating, a draw between Collingwood and the Hawks in front of 76,000 people. Let's go back to Hodgie. Tim.
3: Clint, the Hawks were going into a team meeting. Sam Mitchell just said no, and he's brought all the families in, so it's quite the vibe down here. Harry Morrison has been good enough to come over and join us. Harry, what a game.
4: Yeah, it was pretty crazy. A game of momentum. Yeah, we knew we were right in it from the start. They jumped us a bit early, and credit to us. We fought back, but, that was a finals-like game. The pressure, they brought the pressure in, for two draws in the same season is pretty crazy.
3: Could you believe it was Dylan as well with the ball on the siren with a chance to win it?
4: Yeah, I actually had a bit of a chuckle to myself when he marked out. I looked back at the bench and there was the 30-second sign up, and I was like, you can't be serious. But, he put himself in the right position, and, credit to him, he showed up. But, unfortunately, just didn't go our way.
3: You said it was like finals. I mean, the last 10 minutes, it was as bonkers as it gets at the MCG. It was an insane atmosphere.
4: Yeah, absolutely. It's one of those parts of the game where you actually can't hear anything, really. The crowd is going nuts. You try not to turn into a bit of a spectator, to be honest. You get a bit sucked into the crowd. But, it was, as I said, it was a finals-like game, and set us up for the next few weeks.
3: Harry has the cans on. I'll send you upstairs, Daniel Harford and Adam Ramanaskis.
1: Harry... I'm really interested what Sam Mitchell and the coaching staff spoke to you about at halftime. Because that second quarter was 5-1. And you looked all at sea. Collingwood's pressure was enormous in the entire game. They laid 92 tackles. But what was the subtle change in that third quarter? Because then you go on and kick 5-1 in that third quarter.
4: Yeah, there was a couple of little tactical things. But at the end of the day, it was just pressure and a bit of territory. They were winning the territory battle, especially at stoppage. The mids got a bit of a rev up, which we definitely needed. So, the mids led the way at the start of the third and got the ball forward and gave our forwards a bit of a chance. And, that was pretty much the crux of it. Just get the ball in our front half and try and put a score on.
0: Harry, Daniel Harford, mate. Interesting times watching it all unfold. I'm interested in just the pressure of Collingwood. Do you come across a team that puts as much pressure on as Collingwood does? I mean, it's sort of their DNA and the way they play, and you would have been ready for it, I'm sure. But are there other teams in the comp that play the way that Collingwood do?
4: Probably teams that try and emulate it, but I think Collingwood are a great pressure side. They're ready for everything, ready to come forward at every chance. So it's pretty rare to get an uncontested possession in a game like this, and credit to them.
0: Was the plan to try and divide and conquer in the start of the game anyway? He seemed to move the ball from side to side and really open them up defensively in that first quarter in particular. Probably didn't get the reward you could have had, but was that the plan to try and just make the ground really big in attack and make them defend you all over the ground?
4: Yeah, a bit of a change of angle. It's hard to pressure a side that sort of changes angle. So that was part of the plan coming in. But we did have plenty of chances. I think there was scoring shots were maybe even or thereabouts at half time, but we just couldn't put the score on. So we didn't throw the toys out. We knew we had a good plan, and we just needed to stick to it.
0: How you think you're travelling at the moment? It's been an interesting couple of weeks after last week and now this.
4: Yeah, absolutely. It's obviously last week we lowered our colours, and we probably had a bit of a point to prove tonight. Sam gave us a pretty stern talking to before the game and just got us in the right mindset. Because off the back of last week, we didn't want to do that 2 weeks in a row, and I think we held our own tonight, definitely for majority of the game. But as I said, credit to Collingwood, they're a good side, especially this time of year.
2: Harry Morrison with us from the Hawthorn Footy Club after they've drawn with Collingwood. These questions always come up, Harry, after a draw. Do you like the draw?
4: It's not really. It's just a weird feeling after the game. There's no real atmosphere after the game. No one really knows what to do. Everyone shakes hands and would like a result, but I'm not sure. Not sure what the best option is.
2: Yeah, it's one where neither team deserves to genuinely lose that game of football, though. How tough was that as a contest? Because it did look absolutely frenetic up here from all the games you played. It looked like and felt like a finals-type game.
4: Yeah, I'm glad it looked like that because it definitely felt like it at times. They were in our face a lot. We probably handled it well at times, but not so well at times. That's definitely something that we'll look at. As I said, it sort of sets us up for a good final series. I'm not sure where that sort of leaves us in the grand scheme of things, but still another game to play out and see how we go.
2: Well, that answers my next question. Were you aware of how important the result was for potentially a top four finals finish, because you're now with the draw, it does keep you in that top four spot. If you'd lost with Melbourne winning across in Port, you'd have dropped out. What do you think of the importance of finishing in that top four with the way the final system is now?
4: Yeah, definitely. I think being in the top four gives you the best chance, obviously, with the double chance. So that was always our goal, to give ourselves the best chance in September. I'm not actually sure. There's a couple of questions after the game where that sort of leaves us. I mean, a few of the boys had their phones out already trying to check the scores and see where that leaves us. But as I said, there's still another round to go and a couple of results to happen as well. So we'll gather ourselves and go again.
2: Don't worry. We all did that as well, Harry. I'll be absolutely honest. The moment the game finished, we all looked. So I guess it's simply put this way, that win against West Coast next week, it's in your hands, you'll finish top four, which is a great result for the Hawks. Whatever happens, thank you very much for talking to us. We really appreciate it.
4: Beautiful. Thanks. Thanks, boys.
2: Harry Morrison downstairs. Look, I understand why the players want a result. Absolutely get that.
0: Yeah.
2: But I'm still a believer that the draw is a perfectly fine result after a game of football like that. No, I'm very keen to hear your thoughts tomorrow if you want to join us on the Sunday Footy Forum.
0: I reckon you might get a few calls.
2: Oh, I love the chat. It's always good. Just give you an update from that other game too. Melbourne versus Port Adelaide. It's always going to be a result for the Demons. It's just a question of how much by. 19-10, 124, the
0: good
2: Demons.
0: Win.
2: Yeah, they're up by 75 points with about 5 minutes to play. Port Adelaide 7-7, 49. They have been impressive, Melbourne. Very, very impressive. As we saw last week with the way they demolished, or not demolished, but the way that they were able to really stifle Fremantle with that big win here at the MCG. They're a very impressive side. Where do you sit, by the way, just to throw it out there? Thoughts on Coach of the Year, Stephen King? Just wanted to get your thoughts on that.
0: I'm along your man.
2: Yep.
1: Yeah, I think Stephen King's done an amazing job.
0: Awesome.
1: You consider the players that left the club and the personalities that they were at that football club, and to have them in a position to play finals, I think, is an incredible effort. But Justin Longmuir's performance this year has been out of this world.
0: Yeah, he's done a hell of a job with that squad. And I know it's not about the body of work, but I think what he's done with the club since he's taken over and built the program from year to year, I think he's done an exceptional job to get it to a position where they have been utterly dominant.
2: Glad you said that, because I say those things and everyone texts in and calls me biased. So threw that out there for you guys, so appreciate that. One I did want to touch base. Actually, we'll head back downstairs. Tim Hodges. Tim?
3: Clint, I've just bolted down to the Collingwood rooms. Darcy Cameron has been good enough to join us. We appreciate your time. Congratulations on your own game, and what a bloody game that was.
5: Yeah, what are the chances two times in a year to draw? It's a funny feeling, but we're going to act like winners after that one. That was an unreal game. We took it up to them. Just really proud of the squad we got at the moment. It shows so much fight. You know, 18 points down in that quarter. All the momentum going their way, and we managed to scrape it back in our favour. And it was an awesome game to be a part of.
3: Again, can you believe it was Dylan Moore at the end, like earlier in the year, with a shot on the siren?
5: It's uncanny, isn't it? I'm glad that ball stayed in play, really. I'm not sure what the rules are, if they knock it over or what's to go there after the siren, but we're just trying our best to keep that in play. But that's just silly that it ends up in his hands to win the game again. So I'm glad he missed this time.
3: So you just went in for a few minutes with the coach. Can we pry sort of what his message was?
5: Pretty much what I just spoke about then, you know, just like pride in this group, and we never give up, and just our way to keep attacking even when momentum's going against us. And our game's in really good shape right now, and even though it was a draw, we should be really excited for what's to come, because our game stacks up.
3: This will sound weird. I was behind the Collingwood bench when you came off late in the last quarter. You were spent, and I even looked at your ears. You had sweat coming off your ears. You were that cooked. Like, what does your body feel like at the moment after it? You know, that was an absorbing duel with Lloyd Meek.
5: Yeah, he's a big boy. He's a hard one to move. He's a brick shit house. it's just all part of being a ruck, really. I don't think there's too many times you come off for a rest where you're feeling pretty fresh. So it's a hard job, but I love it.
3: What do you like rolling out of the cot in the morning?
5: Stiff, like an old man.
3: I'll send you upstairs. He's in form, Darcy. Daniel Harford and Adam Romanaskis.
0: Yes, I'm going to continue that. Darcy, Daniel Harford, mates. Interesting game of footy. Great game of footy, if I'm honest. Just firstly, is ear sweat a bit of a thing you got going on? Is that a concern?
5: I've never heard of ear sweat, but yeah, I might see the doc tomorrow morning.
0: Just get that looked at, mate. Yeah. I saw Craig McRae post-game. He was in front of the faithful, really revving them up, as if to say that we won this game. This was a win for us and our system and our team. Did he sort of talk to you about that after the game?
5: Oh, pretty much. I think you just summed it up really well just then. It's. I know we only got 2 points for that one, and it's a bit of a funny feeling, but it is a massive step in the right direction for us. It just shows that we're capable of playing against the top side teams, and it's pretty exciting. We've got some key personnel to come back hopefully next week. Who knows what we can do?
0: Yeah, well, I mean, your effort, your intensity, defensive pressure is unbelievable. And in that second quarter, you set the game alight the way you just surged and pressed Hawthorn. They had no answers. What happened in the third quarter? Where did you lose your handle on it?
5: I think our contest, especially at centre bounce and our turn up. You know, our mids, we weren't able to turn up to the next contest, and they were just sitting us and able to, you know, get on the end of a few good looks, and they weren't missing either. So the momentum was well and truly their way, but I feel like we were able to nullify that late in the third and stem it a bit. And then they went nuts again in the start of the fourth. But we did a really good job of bringing it back in our favour.
0: You did.
1: Thus, the team's changing before our eyes. Now, all we've heard for so long, Collingwood's old, this, that and the other. You get 29 possessions out of Swadling tonight, 28 out of Ed Allen. You get two incredible goals out of Will Hayes. The future is bright for Collingwood.
5: It is, I know. I'm not sure what the media are going to speak about for the next few years. But, they're doing an unbelievable job. Even Charlie West tonight, I think he hit a couple of goals as well. But we don't even really care about that. It's what he brings. You know, that he brings that ball to ground every single time. I do a lot of one-on-one stuff with him after training, and shit, he's hard to beat. He just finds a way to get the ball to ground, and it's quite frustrating. But when I'm watching on a Saturday night against the Hawks, I'm pretty happy about it.
1: 92 tackles you laid tonight. The pressure was just enormous. You hunted Hawthorn, and they looked uncomfortable at times. It's probably when

0: you just slightly dropped off that pressure. That's probably what allowed Hawthorn back in that game, particularly in the third quarter.
1: Yeah, for a number of years, I think our pressure's been, what makes us such a good side. And when we bring that against top quality teams, it puts them under the pump, and it's a really good look for us.
2: Darcy, Clint Wilden here. I've stayed away from this topic, though Rammer's tried to tip me into it a few times. But as a West Aussie, and yourself a West Aussie, what about those young other West Aussies running around at the moment? Because goodness me, William Hayes, he's been terrific. Rowan Steele's been terrific. Ed Allen's been terrific. You're starting to get a good little crop there.
1: Rowan Steele's a fake West Aussie. He's only there for 6 months.
2: Play West Perth. We'll take him.
1: No, they're unbelievable. It's good. We've got a nice little crew here. I think we've got five or six of them that come over from the West. Billy Frampton's absolutely dominating this year. Should be all Australian. It's good to, anyone we bring over from West Australia, they always seem to turn into a great bloke, bar me.
2: Oh, no, that's not true. That's not true as well. Last one for you. How big is Friday night going to be against Brisbane now with everything that's at stake for both these footy clubs?
1: Oh, it's massive. Yeah, I'm not sure where we can get to now. I don't think we can finish in the top six, but it's just so important for us to keep this rolling in our form and our game plan. I'm really excited for Friday night. Nothing better. And, they sieved us early in the year, and I'd like to get one back on them.
0: You can finish in the top six if you make up 14% on Geelong.
1: It's going to have to be a good one.
3: Can't be that hard. It's only Brisbane.
2: Darcy, great of you to chat to us. Good luck for the rest of the season.
1: Thanks, guys. Appreciate it.
2: Darcy Cameron downstairs, of course, a premiership player with Collingwood. Good of him to chat to us. We need to wrap things up. We'll take you across to hear the wrap-up as well between Melbourne and Port Adelaide. Melbourne have just won that game. The Demons 20-12, 132 to 8-8-56. Votes in the ABC Footballer of the Year, gentlemen. Who's responsible?
4: Ramanaskis.
2: Oh, okay.
0: I've passed the votes on to you.
4: Ramanaskis, you was told at the start of the night.
0: No,
4: you Rammer's votes.
0: You arrived late.
4: Do it. You were told.
0: Okay.
4: Do it.
0: I gave... He's very nasty, isn't he? Yeah.
4: Been a long day.
2: Been a long day for you. What about this
4: game? I did too. The game of Marvel this afternoon.
2: Of course you did that.
0: I thought we were mates half. I gave one to Jarman Impey. I thought he was Hawthorn's best player tonight.
4: Good.
0: I gave two to Swadling. I thought he was very good tonight.
4: He's excellent. He's a fine young player.
0: Yeah, I think he's a very good player. And I gave three. I like Josh Dacos's game tonight. I thought he was very good. Nick was good tonight, but he wasn't his greatest night.
4: He was just average. 35 and one's his average. Yeah, 36
0: average.
4: And one.
0: Yeah, just past his average.
4: Oh, well, they're good votes. This is why you do it. You're good at this.
0: Thanks.
2: It's been an interesting night on so many levels, including what's been going on at the back of the box. Thanks very much for letting us join you. I hope you've enjoyed the coverage. What a game it was. What a result it was. For the second time in 2026, the Hawks and the Magpies have played out a draw. 13-14-92 to 13-14-92. And again, for the second time in these battles, the ball ended up in the hands of Dylan Moore to decide the contest. Unlike last time when he was able to kick a goal to give the Hawks the draw, this time unable to give them the win. His kick falling a little bit short, but nonetheless, take nothing away from what was a cracking contest. Thanks very much for your company. Don't forget, of course, you've got AFL Sunday with Matt Clinch and Cameron Ling tomorrow.
4: Maybe.
2: Yes.
4: Maybe.
0: Oh, courage comes in all forms. Clinchy turns up tomorrow.
4: Oh, Marcel Marceau over there.
0: Incredible.
5: I've gone through two packs of wasn't. I'm not sure there's any more left.
2: I've got full confidence in you, Clinchy. Then the Sunday footy for him. But let's hear how things happen tonight across in Adelaide with Melbourne too good for Port. Take you across there for their wrap of their game between the Power and the Demons. Lauren Arnell, Rod Jamieson, Braden Ingram and Aaron Bryans, who led the coverage, their post-match coverage. Let's join
6: them
2: now.
6: The most disappointing part of the night is not the scoreboard. It's Alir being concussed in his 200th game, and that could be part of the reason why many of the fans left. They may have shown up just to support Alir and congratulate him, and to see him go down in the way that he did just before half-time was disappointing. But largely, this game played out. It was too much of a blowout, Jamo, but largely the game played out as we may have expected based on ladder position.
7: For those who have just joined us from the MCG, one-way traffic tonight. So Melbourne by 36 at the first break, 37 at the half, 53 at three-quarter time, and up by 76 at the end. Means they've won six of their last seven games, but because of the draw that you're just joining us from, five teams fighting for third and fourth in the final round of the season coming up next weekend. So Melbourne 20-12, 132. Port 8-8-56. Rod Jamieson and Lauren Arnell are unpacking it all for you here at the Adelaide Oval, and we'll head down to the rooms very shortly.
8: Yeah, all class, Melbourne. Nine goal scorers. Kate Chandler, he had four. Bailey Fritch kicked 2-5 last week. He's ended up with 4-2 tonight. Matt Jefferson with the three. Bailey Laurie with two also, along with Jacob Van Ruin, and he missed probably two, so could have had a few more, but just their ability to be able to move the football with speed and precise efficiency when they went forward, particularly in the first three quarters. They had it a lot in that last quarter. Really blew out 22-10 inside 50s in the last quarter. Just multiple players that just played their role, used each other well, and their willingness to want to run for each other and their cleanliness around that contested. I felt Port Adelaide Loz got sucked in a lot. Like, it was like contest, and it was two and three up, and then Melbourne would stay down around the contest, came to ground, out the side, the back or the front, and being able to spread and go hard. And it was a super impressive win.
6: Yeah, and that the numbers and the work rate we spoke about a lot early in the game, and that was the gap from the beginning, Jamo. And having the numbers in the right position is one thing, but being as clean as Melbourne were, and the left foots, I know back in the day we saw the Hawthorn run of premiership success and how they leverage those left foot kicks in their team, but we've seen a number of tonight from Melbourne, and Harvey Langford at the front of that, Cade Chandler. I really like the balance that they've got in their team, and Max Gawn, the way that he's leading this side is exceptional. I don't think he had his best game. He was good, but I thought Jordan Sweet overall was better, and that's a testament to Jordan Sweet's year. Gawn still had a good game, but just the evenness for Melbourne, and while Fritch kicked four goals and Chandler kicked four goals, there was such a nice spread of contributors. And throughout the call, thinking about a player like Stephen May, who came out of that side late in the preseason, was it, guys? Relatively late in the preseason, and to see someone like Dan Turner, he's a very offensive defender, but to be able to defend in the way that he is and the system that they have in that back line of how they're supporting each other and peeling off in the right moments, it looks really, really good. And I'm going to be so interested watching how they go in the finals against genuine finals teams, because they just dismantled Port Adelaide tonight.
7: It has felt like the optics have shifted a little bit for Melbourne, where, Stephen King's first year, they've done tremendously well through the campaign against the adversity of losing some stars and essentially starting again under a new system. But you get past the buys where you go, they're very competitive. And then in the last month and a half, it's changed from, this is a side that is quickly going to become very good, to, they're actually already there. And now they're going to be a serious threat in September. Just a matter of where they finish. And right now it's so tight in terms of that double chance for the four. The Ds will essentially need Brisbane or Hawthorn to drop their games to the Pies and the Eagles, because the percentage might just be too much. But as we saw today, there were a few chances at some upsets in the draw I don't think many people saw coming. So there's every chance Melbourne could find their way maybe out west and playing Fremantle in the first week. And if they aren't, a home final at the G, where they've been so good through the year, isn't the worst case scenario either for an elimination final.
6: And that's the whole chat for Melbourne, in my opinion, is like, we know where the finals are going to be played, and where the grand final is played is at the MCG. And this is their home ground and they play well there. And I just think that leans heavily in their favour to win.
7: It's just, there's so much chemistry there for a side that's under a new coach. And I mentioned it in the pre-game, but their midfield mix has stayed the same all year. They've had essentially four guys, and that fourth one has changed from Windsor to Fitzgerald, but still an amazing performance. Nice to see down here at the Riverbank stand-in, Alia, who unfortunately was concussed in the second term. Game 200 tonight. His family's travelled from all across the country for it. He'll be chaired off by Sam Palpepper and Jace Burgoyne out there in front of the players' race for Port Adelaide. Their final home game of the season definitely didn't go the way Josh Carr was hoping. They've been so competitive through the year with their honourable losses, but the last month has been some of their worst football through the campaign. And they've got Essendon next week to try and at least build some momentum heading into 2027. Now, we'll unpack that incident very shortly for those who just joined us in the second term. Jacob Van Rooyen leading out for a mark. Alir Alir cuts in front. Got there in time. There was a couple of seconds. Van Rooyen throws the arm out. Collects him with the forearm from behind.

0: Alia hits the turf face first, concussed, and out for the game. So his season comes to an abrupt end. And if it's anything like the Darcy Fogarty issue a few weeks ago with Harry Cunningham, that was 3 weeks for severe due to the concussion. So we'll unpack it shortly. But the D's are in the room, so it's time to head down with Brianna Fiori after they won by 76 points.
1: Lots of cheers as they come into the rooms. They're about to sing the song. Big yawn from Cozzy Pickett. His ear all bandaged up. Here they go.

0: I do. He didn't even try.
1: An emphatic song down there in the room as we'll get some reaction with Bree very shortly in both camps. We're with you for the next half an hour and a bit. So if you do want to get in touch, the text line tonight, 0437 774 774. So the Hawks and the Pies with a draw at the MCG. First time in history that two sides have drawn twice in a campaign. Sets up this thrilling finish to September. Earlier today, Geelong and Brisbane winners to keep their top four hopes alive, and St Kilda with a narrow chance of squeezing into the wild card if Carlton can drop their last two games after defeating Richmond by 49 points. For those who weren't with us, Lauren, I'll throw it to you, Braden. Just describe the scene for us in terms of the incident and how it all played out with Jacob Van Rooyen and earlier.
2: Yeah, well, Jacob Van Rooyen was leading at the left of the radio dial, the hill stand end, cathedral end, and was leading kick inside the forward 50, and Alirelia floated in front of him at the last minute. He would have seen it. Lauren and I were discussing this, obviously, at halftime. Would have seen him to a degree. He floats in behind it to take the mark, and relatively late, or very late, he puts up his hand, Van Rooyen, and it is a bit of that swinging arm. And Loz was 100% spot on that it wasn't your normal marking motion, the way that it swung. And by the end of it, it basically looked like he clotheslined him, and Alirelia was out before he hit the deck and slammed into the deck. And you knew it was bad straight away. And the one that immediately came to mind was the Darcy Fogarty incident, the SCG, only a month or so ago. That was more of a tackle than a marking contest as such, but it was still that swinging arm, and that resulted in a three-week ban. So the way these things are adjudged, you talked about the Matrix earlier and what it's run through, I think at minimum it likely comes out at a three-week ban. And if you look at the how crucial Van Rooyen has been this season, so he's played every game, he kicked two goals, I think, tonight, so that's 42 this season. He's been really accurate as well, and previously his best was 30 goals, so he has gone to a whole new level under Stephen King. I think that 30 goals was 2024, so he's already gone far in excess of that. And clearly they've got options to move around in terms of Tom McDonald and throwing some players around, that type of thing. But the way he has been to their structure has been so crucial. And maybe I'm popping into the area of my special comments colleagues alongside of me. But if he is indeed out for 3 or 4 weeks, that is right to the back end of the finals as well, given the fact that they're unlikely to be, I don't think they can be in the wild card now. So that's a long time if it is 3 weeks, so at a crucial stage in the season.
1: And Laura, not to bring up old wounds, but you were pretty strong on this. You said it was a rotten act and it should get worse than Darcy Fogarty's 3 weeks.
3: Yeah, I've seen it pop up on socials already, and I probably wouldn't use the word rotten again if I had my time, but I don't like the action, and I stand by the comment of it being minimum 3.
1: Under the grading right now would be careless, high and severe because of the concussion, which is what Darcy Fogarty got, and then it's 3 to the tribunal to determine how severe it gets. We'll unpack it a little more very shortly, but let's get some reaction down in the rooms. Melbourne winners by 76 points. They've won 6 of their last 7 now, steamrolling towards September. Brianna Fiore's downstairs.
4: I'm here with Jack Steele. Jack, congratulations on the win. Did you think you'd get it done by this much?
5: No, probably not. It's always great to come into state and win. And, yeah, to win by probably our biggest margin this year is great, as we head towards finals. But there were still we were working on that we didn't quite get right. So, we got another week to really sort of tighten some screws up and, get ready for finals.
4: It looks pretty good from where I was sitting. What things do you need to work on?
5: Well, not me personally, but as a team, we had a big focus of taking away, uncontested marks from Port. That's something I like to do. I like to possess the ball and really control it as they move it forward. And we sort of weren't able to quite do that in the first half. But as the game went on, we were able to tighten that up. And, we're able to kick a big score, which is always fun and exciting too.
4: And, Jack, you had a nice goal. Talk us through that.
5: There's not much to it. Obviously got a Joe the Goose in the goal square. It's always nice to get one like that. You don't get too many in your career. And I've given a few off this year already, so it was nice to get one back.
4: Alia was subbed off. He didn't look too well. Do you think Van Rooyen will be in a bit of trouble?
5: It's hard for me to comment on, really, because I was on the bench at the time. I didn't see the incident at all. Obviously, he got concussed, which is never good, and it was his milestone game, which is so sad to see. But, we'll have to wait and see what the tribunal says.
4: Let's throw it up to the team upstairs.
6: Yeah, Jack, Rod Jamieson, great win tonight. Adelaide Oval hasn't been too kind to you, and head-to-head Port Adelaide either, so huge win. The only area I could see that you could improve tonight was the clearance work, maybe centre clearances and stoppage clearances.
5: Yeah, no doubt. That's something that that we spoke about throughout the course of the game as well. It was something that's been, well, it is something that has been a strength of ours across the course of the year, but for whatever reason, we got taught a lesson tonight. So, yeah, it's always great to get reminders here and there and things to work on as the season goes on. So that's something we'll look at during the week and look to get better at. But, yeah, they did certainly teach us a good lesson.
6: What about Harrison Petty's move up forward? How good he's been?
5: Yeah, he's a star athlete and player and human being. We've obviously seen what he's capable of doing down back, but I think Stephen King's loving the fact that he's got a pretty decent swing man that he can push forward. And, when he gets a good run jump at it, his hands are above everyone else's and he's got absolute bucket. So, it's great to have a player like that in our team to be so versatile.
6: Well, Christian Salem is only his eighth game. He's injured earlier this year, but great to see him back in the team.
5: Yeah, he's just an experienced player that is always good to come into the side. I suppose this late in the year as well after his injury, but, yeah, it's... he's a quality player and you can sort of put him anywhere really, and he's happy to play. He's also one of those players that's so versatile, and King loves those sorts of players in the team. So, yeah, it's good to get him in the back half of the year.
3: Jack, a really impressive team win and what looked like solid contribution from everyone out there tonight. So well done on that one. I want your thoughts on Dan Turner. He's obviously seems to be an offensive defender, but he also, his defensive craft tonight in key moments seemed really good.
5: He's just a good young key defender that he's so passionate. He's a bit of a barometer for our team as well. Him and Colton Thostra are probably two very underrated defenders in the league, and they're just full of life and energy. So to have them down back leading us is amazing. But he's definitely got some leadership traits to him too. So looking forward to him leading us forward in the years to come.
3: Can you talk to us as well about Cade Chandler? I really enjoyed his work up forward, obviously with the four goals as well. He's been on Media Street this week and capitalised having a ripper game tonight.
5: Yeah, I didn't realise he kicked four. I remember a couple of crackers that he kicked, but to get four in his milestone game is great, and he deserves it. He's a workhorse. We've got so many good role players in our team, and he is a role player, but he's also a bloody star, and he's a great person too, so he deserves everything that comes his way. But him and Harry Sharp and Bailey Laurie, they're the ones that just sort of run up and down the ground all day. So to see him get rewarded with four goals today is just great.
3: And your acknowledgement of those guys who obviously are excellent players but also role players within the team. I'm interested in your thoughts going in towards finals now. You've been in a similar position for the Saints in previous years. How does it feel different at the D's under Stephen King?
5: Just a lot of excitement, really. Like, obviously, the year we've had's been great, but it sort of counts for nothing if we get to finals and don't show up. But I feel like with our stretch in the back half of the year, I think we've only dropped one game since the bye. It's just given the group so much confidence and belief in our system and what we want to do. So, we're feeling really, really dangerous. I know we've joked about being fun and dangerous all year, but, we certainly are feeling dangerous right now. So, it's important that we really just keep rolling in the finals.
1: Jack Steele's with us on ABC Sport after the Demons' 76-point win here at the Adelaide Oval over Port Adelaide. Jack, it's Aaron Bryans here. I know you didn't want to speculate on the potential suspension for Jacob Van Rooyen, but maybe walk us through how important he is as a talisman with... your leading goal kicker, career-high 42-goal season. How much would you miss him if he wasn't there in September?
5: Yeah, it would obviously be devastating to see him be suspended for a number of weeks heading into the pointy end of the year. He's been so vital for us, especially probably in the back half of the year. He's just been such a good player, obviously kicking goals, but he's also so good at bringing the ball to ground with his forward craft too. So, it would be disappointing to see him go out of the team, but also confident in the players that we have to step up to in Luca Kenfield, who's been, he's had his opportunities this year. He's been playing a bit of AFL footy, but he's also ready to go too. So, we'll have to wait and see what happens.
1: One guy who it sounds like you might have for more than just this September is Tom Sparrow. Reports that he might be sticking around a little longer with his contract coming up. How exciting would that be to have Tommy there for the next 5 years?
5: Yeah, he hasn't told me that just yet, but I'm hoping he does. He's a bloody ripper. He certainly drives training standards and he cracks in harder than anyone. So, I would love to have him around the club for a little bit longer for sure.
1: And last one before we let you go, you've been very generous with your time. Stephen King. So he spoke last week about how important the foundations were that Simon Goodwin laid and how he's been able to evolve on those. Can you walk us through, how the D's have got to this point, but also what you feel like he may have added to the group, given you were also a newcomer to the side?
5: Yeah, I think this group has always been a hardworking and honest, group. I got to the club in pre-season and couldn't believe how hard the boys trained in November. And Kingy had to sort of wind the group back and say, let's just check ourselves a little bit here. We don't want to injure ourselves too early in our campaign. So, I knew coming in it was an honest group that just wanted to get better every day. And Kingy has really just released the shackles and allowed us to play, free, fun-flowing football. So, it's been great.
1: Now, Jack, you've slotted in so well. So congratulations on, your role at the Ds and what you've been able to accomplish through the year. And hopefully it leads to some glory in September.
5: That'd be great. I appreciate it, guys. Thank you.
1: Jack Steele downstairs on ABC Sport after the Melbourne's 76-point win over Port Adelaide. Their biggest score of the year. They raised the bat for the 12th time in the campaign. 2012, 132 to Port Adelaide's 8-8-56.
2: Pretty incredible to see how far he's come. I mean, the Saints, it seemed like he was on the outer a little bit, didn't he? And just that, you're thinking, is he still got that much left in him? And he's come here, he's leading possession getter tonight, 27 touches. He's averaging almost 24 a game. And just to add that quality into the midfield, and he obviously talked glowingly about Stephen King as well. I mean, Stephen King has revitalised or grown a lot of players so quickly in his short tenure.
6: I think, and the advantage too, that the quality that he is playing, but he's a leader. He was the captain of a club. So I don't know what went on within the four walls at St Kilda too, but I just think, again, how you get the opportunity to go to a club, you get presented with that, a big Melbourne club, and he steps up, and whether it's a defensive role or an offensive role, he was tremendous tonight. He's 7 tackles, 9 contested, 3 clearances, 4 inside 50s, but he normally does his job week in, week out. He's just hugely reliable.
3: Yeah, and you can tell he's a fantastic person too. Obviously being the captain at St Kilda, and it's just, I don't think it's funny. I can't think of a better word right now, but it just gets interesting how list management works. Players like that may not fit for a long period of time at St Kilda. It may have been a salary cap issue. It may have been got guys like Mateus Philippou you're waiting to get inside, and there's depth there where players need opportunity inside mid and someone's aging out, but you put him in a team like Melbourne with a young-ish group who have enough experience around the edges and it just fits.
6: Yeah,
1: and it cost them nothing. Future third. You get a dual All-Australian who's a former skipper and, he slots into your system, provides the leadership and has never left in terms of his midfield role or campaign. So it's a free hit for the Demons and they got the lotto win in the end. So congratulations
3: smart.
1: To them.
3: Really smart.
1: On the text line tonight, unpacking the game with Lauren Unnell and Rod Jamieson on ABC Sport. 0437 774 774. Brett in Canberra says, "Hey team, I can't help but think the Demons players are lifting for Neil Danaher this season." And David from Sydney loved the call, said, as he did earlier in the year against Brodie Grundy, Jordan Sweet outpointed Max Gawn, kicking 2 straight and defeating him in the hitouts after 2 big scalps. Surely Jordan Sweet must be one of the most, if not the most, improved player in the competition. Big shout there from David in Sydney. I don't mind it, though.
2: Just speaking of former captains, a little bit of an eye tomorrow on the VFL in regards to Jack Viney, who will play his first game of the season returning from an Achilles injury. So they play Box Hill at Box Hill City Oval in Melbourne. And you just wonder, is there any way, could he somehow, clearly they're finding a way for him to work his way back. And the issue they've got now is because they're right at the bottom of the VFL ladder, trying to find somewhere to play their players. I know Stephen King's been very strong on that in regards to how many buys they've had in recent times. And they've been quite frustrated by the fact they haven't been able to get games into players as.
1: So this is their last game for the year now because of how the VFL has been scheduled. So Jack Viney gets 1 hit out and then anyone who's pushing for finals, that's it. The way that they've scheduled it. So you said Stephen King was very upset with the league as a result of that. And I don't know, Jamieson was looking at the list tonight. I don't know who comes out for a Jack Viney. He's a talented player, but it's a hard call to make.
3: Well, he can't play tall forward for Van Rooyen, so there's probably not a spot there for him, certainly not next week. And all of those players that can go through there are in form, so it makes it really difficult. However, something always happens in a final series, doesn't it, Jammo? You never, wherever they are at this point in time, and I don't want to jinx anybody, but every team that's moving into finals now, if you go into that third and fourth week of finals, someone is going to fall out of the team with injury or suspension. Something always happens. And so Jack Viney will know that. And the trick is to be ready and be as positive as you possibly can be. And it's very possible that your opportunity comes up.
1: There's a lot of big questions facing the Demons over the final couple of weeks, but they've got the Western Bulldogs next weekend, and we'll chat a bit about the five-horse race that awaits them, given there are third and fourth spots available, and there are a lot of contenders for it, given the draw tonight between Hawthorn and Collingwood for the second time this year. We can flip over to Port Adelaide, though, who have had an impressive year given the injury list, but it hasn't quite been their month on the run home. Brianna Fiori's made her way over to the Power Race to unpack their 76-point loss. Down to you, Bree.
4: We're here with Jason Horn, Francis. Jason, not the result you guys wanted tonight. Talk us through what went wrong.
7: Well, there was a little bit that went wrong, obviously. You know, when you lose by that much, there's obviously breakdown somewhere, and they killed us off the turnover game, and we were struggling to defend the ground when they come back at us. And, you know, I thought we were okay at stoppage, and it was probably just the what next part, and, you know, just not playing our roles everywhere. You know, whether that's the forwards, you know, putting pressure on or us mids, you know, doing our job on the what's next part and defending, you know, the ball coming out. There was a few breakdowns, so it's obviously disappointing to get that result.
4: Aliyah was obviously subbed off after that horrible incident. How's he doing?
7: Yeah, he's okay. He's up and about. You know, we obviously, we gave him a bit of a chair off. But, no, he's okay. He obviously got hit and he's concussed. And, but, yeah, no, he's still smiling like he is now.
4: And, Jace, how are you going? I saw you get a bit of work done on the bench. Was there anything upsetting you or all good?
7: No, all good, yeah. Just a bit of tightness. I think everyone gets that at this time of the year. And, you know, you don't want to get to the point where it's, you know, going to become something worse. So it's just a little bit of tightness and, you know, I've had it for a couple of weeks now. We're just trying to work through it and manage it.
4: Let's throw it up to the team upstairs.
3: Jace, it's Loz Arnell. Well done, even just for playing tonight. I think there was a big scare through the whole footy community with that knee last week. So great to see you out there. Keen on your thoughts in a positive light. Jordan Sweet, Max Gawn played well, but Sweetie was even better.
7: Yeah, he was good. You know, when a challenge gets, you know, brung on Sweetie, he takes it and he responds really well. And you know, he did that tonight, and you know, obviously we know what caliber player Max is, and you know, we think Sweetie can get to you know them heights, and he showed tonight that he's a, you know, a premier ruckman of the competition, and it was, yeah, good to just give him the challenge, and he kind of took it with two hands and played a good game tonight.
3: And Dante Vizzentini moving into defence in the last couple of weeks, especially with Aliyah going down just before half time. What are your thoughts on him going back? Does it surprise you that he's been as good as he has, or what have you expected in that area from Viz?
7: No, it doesn't surprise me, to be honest. You know, he's one of them blokes that whenever he gets given a role or, you know, a position change or something like that, you know, he just wants to, you know, be the best at it and try and improve, you know, every day. And that's, you know, one of the blokes at the club that just tries to improve all the time, and he, you know, loves the challenge of doing something new. And, you know, when he found out he was going to play back, you know, he was doing research, he was asking questions and all that kind of thing. So it doesn't surprise me that he's, you know, in the form that he is now, and he's just playing his role, and that's what we need from players.
6: Jason, Rod Jamieson, what about the emotional toll of the last 4 weeks? You've had three losses in excess of 10 goals. How are you holding up? One more to go.
7: Yeah, one more to go. It's definitely been tough. Like, they're tough losses to cop. You know, probably throughout the year and early stage of the year, we've been playing our brand and kind of just not getting over the line, being, you know, beat by the better side. And at the moment, it's just, you know, a few parts of our game that are breaking down. It's a bit disappointing, like our fundamentals and that kind of thing. And, yeah, they're obviously hard losses to take, but, you know, we just need to stick together and keep moving forward, stick to our process. And, you know, we're big on our process and that our process works. So if we can stick to that, we'll be all right in the long run.
6: And Josh Carr at quarter time. Have you seen that before?
7: I have. He's given us midfielders a spray like that one time. So, no, I have seen it before, but we definitely needed it. We weren't being strong enough around the ball, and we were coughing it up too much, and that was just fueling their game, and that was the main message about that.
1: Hey, Jason, while we're on Kauri, I think he's had a tremendous campaign given the hardships, and he's so raw and real, and I love the honesty as a senior coach. How have you found him, I guess, with the transition from Ken Hinckley now as into that senior role? What are the differences and maybe the pros that Josh has brought to the role?
7: Yeah, no, he's been really good, and I think we were lucky that we kind of had him at the club already. You know, when Kenny was there and he was our mids coach, and he was kind of implementing a few things that obviously he wanted to, you know, bring in when he started coaching. So, you know, it's been a good transition. And like you said, he's very process, you know, kind of driven. And, you know, he's telling us that the process works, and we're kind of believing that. And, You know, obviously these losses don't help, but the way we're defending the grounds, you know, trying to be much more efficient. And I think, you know, the early stages of the year, we were doing that really well. I think it's just breaking down a little bit, but, you know, we know when we do it well and get our process right, then it, you know, it stacks up.
1: It's hard to see silver linings in injury crises, but sometimes they create opportunities. And regardless of what happens with Zach at the end of the year, it looks like you've found some midfield options with Jace Burgoyne and Joe Richards. How are you finding the mix heading into 2027?
7: Yeah, it's been good. I think we've complemented each other really well. You know, Jace has come in there and he's got his opportunity to play in there. You know, he wants to be a midfielder and, you know, he's getting that time in there now and he's showing why he's probably, you know, meant to be a midfielder and he's playing really well. And Joe Richards just, you know, he's workmanlike and just does what the team needs all the time and works his ass off. You know, whether that's at the club during the week or that's in the game, you can just see it. So they've been really good, them boys, and their transition, they're probably getting more midfield time as, you know, help them a lot and help their team out a lot.
1: And just before we let you go, Jason, a big week for the footy club, despite, yeah, the difficulties of the year. You get 28,000 true believers out here tonight who've been here for the last month as well. You get the record 80,000 members and you get to farewell Althie and Bobby tonight with the celebrations through the week. Just walk us through, you know, being inside the four walls at Alberton, and even though it hasn't been the campaign you've wanted, how everybody's rallied together.
7: Yeah, it's obviously been a big week. We've had, you know, old Bob and Alf, and they've been at the footy club for so long now, and they're true warriors of the club, and they, you know, they epitomise what it means to be a Port Adelaide person. And, you know, we have to celebrate them people that are always there and always showing up and, you know, doing the little things. And that's what our club's about, and they've been, you know, great at that for, you know, their whole time that they've been here. And, you know, I've only been a short part of it, but it's been tremendous what they do. And yeah, you have to celebrate them. Obviously it was tough tonight, but we still got to celebrate them, and they've got one more week to go. So, you know, we'll continue to celebrate them, and they're welcome, you know, anytime.
1: Last quick one for you. We know Stewie Jew was a little hesitant during the week, as was Josh Carr, about Zach playing next week. How do you feel about his chances?
7: Well, he's still getting through things, and, you know, he's trying his best and trying his hardest and doing everything that he can to try to play. So, you know, it's just fingers crossed at this point. If he can get up, he gets up. But, yeah, we'll just see how he goes. And, you know, he's just going to stick to kind of, you know, doing Zach and, you know, giving himself the best chance to get out on the park next week. So we'll see how we go.
1: We're wishing you the best for the final game of the season, Jason. Thanks for your time.
7: Thank you.
1: Jason on Francis downstairs there after Port Adelaide's 76-point loss to Melbourne. So as you kind of touched on through it, Jamo, it's been a hard month for the footy club, who accomplished a lot given everything they had to overcome. But it's just been, can we get to the end of the season? I think in the last few weeks with the big loss to Sydney and now Melbourne getting to 132, their season high.
6: I think just your own experiences sometimes. I remember in 99 when we just could not wait to get to the end of the year, and you just, our last game was against the Kangaroos there, and we got belted by 13 goals, I think it was, in the last game at home. Multiple players retired. I retired. Blighty was his last game, you know. And just feeling as to looking back at the last 3 weeks particularly and how they've lost and lost big, and going to Melbourne now to take on Essendon. Essendon will flip it the other way and go, right, here we go. Can we win one in our last home game? Port Adelaide in a position where all their injuries are and they've just been beat up and they'll want to get through, and you just hope that they go out the right way.
8: Let's not forget, this is how their season ended last year as well. They had all those, Horn Francis had gone in for surgery at this point, so had Bergman. This has been an earlier run of injuries, so it has been worse. But again, we talked about the goal-kicking pre-game. It's the injuries as well, ending years where you're just fighting to get to the finish line. They had that, you know, that famous win to send off Ken Hinckley last year. Yeah. This one, as you say, you lose to Essendon, and that's just another blow at the end of the year if they can't get that last one done.
6: I think Essendon, they've had their fair share of battles, haven't they? When you talk about injuries there, they were lucky to put a team together at one point. They had more injuries than they did people available to be fit.
1: Is it worrying, Loz, though, that Josh Carr acknowledges during the week that players are fighting for their careers and then they turn up like that in the first quarter? That we thought maybe they might have had a bit more fight given what was at stake?
3: Yeah, I think the first quarter was really, really poor. And we spoke about that throughout the call. And I also think Melbourne were exceptional. Port Adelaide got caught on the back foot. And, without being too harsh, I do think the quality of the 23 that were named for Port Adelaide tonight is is not anywhere near Josh Carr's best team, and that's part of it. Like, you've got a team in Melbourne who are absolutely firing, ready to go for finals. They're going to come out and play well in that first quarter, and the effort we spoke about through the call, and it wasn't good enough from Port Adelaide in that first quarter. But also then you look at the talent level and the class and the experience of a whole group of players out there for Port Adelaide tonight. You didn't expect exactly the same scenario, but it's not completely surprising.
1: Speaking of the lay of the land, it's a good transition. So AFL Sunday tomorrow to unpack all the action today from 12 Eastern with Matt Clinch and Cameron Ling. Three games of footy to wrap up round 23. So the Giants and the Eagles from 1 Eastern, the Bulldogs and Carlton is the big game of the day, 2:30, to dictate a lot of finals positions. And then Essendon and Sydney to wrap it up from 4:30. The cricket as well, day 4 action tomorrow from 10 a.m. Eastern Standard Time through the cricket button. The Aussies are in a bit of trouble. They're trailing by 67. Bangladesh have an innings in hand as well, and the Aussies are 4 for 161. So state of play. So Freo, minor premiers, locked away, defeated Adelaide Friday night. Sydney's essentially guaranteed second as well. The percentage gap is just too big on Brisbane. They're ahead by 15% right now, so you'd think that's essentially settled now that Hawthorn had the draw against Collingwood. So top two, Freo, Sydney, done. Then you go anywhere downwards, it could be anybody. So Brisbane sitting in third after their win in the Q clash with a percentage of 119. Hawthorn are 2% behind them after the draw with Collingwood. So two draws in the year levels the playing field. Brisbane have Collingwood Friday night. Hawthorn have West Coast. So you'd think the Hawks have a chance to make up that ground given the lighter opponent. But Brisbane at this stage are ahead of them by 2%. Melbourne is behind the Hawks by 6%. So you'd think regardless of the margin, they're not going to get there. They're going to need Brisbane or Hawthorn to drop a game to get the double chance. Otherwise, D's have the Bulldogs next weekend. They lock away a home elimination final with a win. Geelong's behind them, so they're a win behind those three and have Richmond next weekend. They have the best percentage of the lot, and the Tigers, they're probably going to pick up some more. So again, if anybody stumbles, Geelong are there to jump in. Adelaide now in a bit of trouble. They're sitting down in seventh, would host a wild card there. The loss to Fremantle means their percentage is quite low down. They've got the Giants next weekend and the game behind everybody else. So they need a fair few to fall over if they're to get the double chance, let alone maybe a home elimination final. Collingwood sitting in eighth with the draw now. So a game behind the Crows. They can't really get towards the top six again unless there was some dramatic results because their percentage is no good. So Collingwood's going to play a wild card final likely at home at the G. They might get Carlton the way things are going. So the Blues have the Dogs tomorrow. They're sitting in 10th and then they've got that final game to come as well the weekend after against the Dockers, which is a dicey one there. But Bulldogs in ninth right now, so that's why tomorrow afternoon's game is so big, because you've got ninth and tenth playing each other for who might have Collingwood in the first week of the Wild Card. But that's the lay of the land. It feels like there's definitely the groups that have been sorted, and that five-horse race for third and fourth will come down to the last weekend, which is exactly what the AFL would have wanted and what we love as footy fans as well, Lauren.
3: Such a close season. I just had a quick look at last year's, the end of, like, just before finals, what the ladder looked like. And 60 points on a ladder gets you sort of 7th and 8th, and that's where 3rd is right now. Mm. So it's been a much more even season beyond Freo, really. And then, I don't know, the Crows, I know there's a lot of anxiety around the Crows, but finishing 7th, you're saying they'll host a home final.
1: Yeah, which would be a wild card. Yeah.
3: If they finish 7th, I'm suggesting that might not be such a bad thing.
1: Well, they might get the Western Bulldogs, and given the injuries with Tim English, Bontepelli will come back.
3: That's not the worst case scenario.
1: Yeah, it's a nice way to get you into elimination final, which would then likely be against Geelong. So that would be at the MCG.
3: And they're on their own roller coaster. Mm. Like, what you've framed is Geelong very possibly end up top four based on their percentage.
1: Tell you who the big winner of tonight is, Brisbane. So Hawthorn with the draw now falls below the lines after the Q clash win, and they're probably getting Sydney in the first week now. And the reigning premiers going for the three-peat, who were nowhere in the midway point of the season, have again done it and surged towards September. And the Swans are probably the most vulnerable side of the contenders right now. They've been up and down. They've got some absolute superstars. But you'd rather them than Freo if you had your choice.

0: team drops ones like Hawthorn tonight with the draw. Dylan Moore gets the set shot from 45 out, doesn't have the journey, and that costs them the extra 2 points that would have had them in third.
1: Hawthorn's percentage like a week or two ago against Brisbane at the Gabba, that was an absolute clean out.
0: Just makes a thrilling finish in the end. Who are you picking at this stage? If we say maybe ignore Fremantle, who are currently clearly top of the table, minor premier. Talking about the race maybe out of the final five, who do you think gets third and fourth?
1: Well, I think Brisbane having the opportunity now to host home finals and that percentage that they've got, you can't look past them. That experience in that side, the balance in that side, and adding Sam Draper, that's a very strong team. And given I'd expect they host at least one final at the Gabba. Mm. You're laughing.
0: Jammer, who do you reckon rounds it out?
2: Oh, I think Melbourne is serious. I think Brisbane is serious. That's it. I think Hawks, Brisbane and Melbourne for me, outside of Fremantle.
0: Yeah.
2: I think Sydney are good, but I can't go past, and it's not the anomaly. To see Fremantle, that quarter and a half a couple of weeks ago against Sydney, that's the cleanest, slickest football I've seen, and they continually do it. And Murphy Reid didn't play. He's got to go back into that side. I just, the way that they've performed this year has been incredible.
1: And when they haven't played well and how they respond to those moments when they haven't been good and how they're finishing games is, that's the scary bit for me, that this team is resilient and they're ready to win finals.
2: Two finals at home and then one trip to Melbourne.
3: I was there last night and it was pumping. I mean, the way they can just turn it on as well. To watch them live, it's just incredible, their speed on the ball and the way it seems like the game can be going against them and they just go bang and it's within a couple of minutes it's completely changed.
1: Surely, if you're a Freo fan, you would have booked flights and a hotel room in Melbourne for the last weekend of September. Surely you've just got ahead of that.
0: I think my only mentality with it is that Fremantle's biggest rival is themselves. I think that it's theirs to lose, but their inaccuracy in front of goal, at times they can panic under pressure. I think they're the clear best team, but they haven't been here in a while, and who knows what the September pressure can do to you. We're running out of time very quickly. Who's got the votes for Port Adelaide and Melbourne tonight?
2: Really hard to actually pick, but I'll go this way. Jordan Sweet, one vote. I thought his game was exceptional tonight, and I think he's been a clear standout for Port this year. We spoke to him post-game. Jack Steele, going to give him two votes. When you have a look at his numbers too and how consistent he's been tonight and throughout the year, impressive. And could have gone multiple ways, but I'm going to go Cade Chandler.
0: Nice.
2: Three votes. When you have a look, he's had 18 disposals, gone at 80%. He's had 9 tackles, 6 contested, inside 50, 6 times and kicked 4 goals. I think pretty impressive.
0: Hometown lad with 4 gets the 3 votes. Cade Chandler 3, 2 to Steele, 1 to Sweet, and Melbourne are winners by 76 points to move up the ladder into 5th for the night, and that 5-horse race for 3rd and 4th still to unravel over the next week and a half. Huge thanks to Rod Jamieson and Lauren Arnell tonight. Congratulations to Braden Ingram for his first game at the Adelaide Oval and to Brianna Fiore on the debut on the boundary.
1: Well done.
0: To Simon Rose Artek as well, and back in the studio to Lucas Binns. It's all happening tomorrow. Plenty of sport coming your way. It all starts with AFL Sunday midday, and then we'll have the 3 games coming your way to wrap up the round. Giants and the Eagles from 1, the Dogs and the Blues from 2:30, and the Bombers and the Swans from 4:30. And if you love your cricket, day 4 action from 10 Eastern on the cricket button as Australia tries to claw it back against Bangladesh. It was Melbourne winners tonight by 76 points over Port Adelaide, 20-12, 132 to 8-8-56. And across the border at the MCG, a draw. Hawthorn and Collingwood again, the only two sides to ever do it twice in a season. We'll unpack it all tomorrow at 12 on AFL Sunday.
4: Sly Stone and his sister and his brother, and then another woman playing trumpet. And they were brilliant. They were an amazing band, So if you see any live footage of them, it's very, very, And I thought also they were sort of leading into what Michael Jackson and the Jackson 5 were, probably already doing, but would do later, and what Prince would do later. And, so they have a big influence on a lot of music, and Parliament, Funkadelic.
5: And hello, if you've just joined us, you're listening to ABC Radio Nightlife all around Australia. It's Andrea Ho with you tonight, and in the guest with me, we have Pete O'Doherty and Reg Mombassa, a.k.a. Chris O'Doherty, the brothers who you know from Mental

0: That's the bass line. It goes all the way through that song. Just sits there going. So it's an easy one if you want to learn bass. You can start with that song, Everyday People.
1: But also, too, you were talking about how much melody there is, you were saying, Reg. Yeah. And I was hearing the brass just doing one thing at the top, just sort of. So it's interesting. You've got two guiding lines but a lot of melody in the middle.
0: Yeah.
1: And then you were talking about the schoolyard chant feel.
0: Yeah.
1: And yet the content.
0: And the content, it's all about tolerance and, you know, peace and love and you know, and being, yeah, tolerance, you know, which is, for 1968. I think there was a lot of people talking about, you know, that kind of thing. There was the hippie era was underway, which was soon to sort of fade out pretty quick. And the Vietnam War was part of why people got pretty pessimistic about things a couple of years later. But they were kind of, they did that a bit, Sly and the Family Stone. They did a fair bit of that sort of upbeat, you know, like think positively, see what can happen, you know, try and make the world a better place.
1: We are family sort of feel exactly right, all of us together, really. You are listening to Chris O'Doherty and also Reg Mombassa, who you know from Dog Trumpet and who I'm sure you remember from Mental as Anything, celebrating 50 years of Mental as Anything in our musical landscape and touring right now as we speak. Now, I want to, we're also focusing on the year 1968, and so I want to take a little time trip, a little sort of physical side trip in the time machine of 1968 back to Auckland at that time. It was a different place and they played different music there. So, Reg, talk to us about the song that perhaps our listeners, most of our listeners, won't remember, but you'd like to introduce as though it's fresh.
2: Oh, yeah, okay. Well, this is a song called Sitting in the Rain by an Auckland band called the Underdogs Blues Band. And basically, I mean, they pretty much, I mean, Sitting in the Rain was a John Mayall song, written by John Mayall, and it had Peter Green playing the lead solo. But the Underdogs version was, I mean, they're a band I saw play in Auckland when I was 16, and I loved the band, you know. But that single was top 10 in Auckland in 1968. But it was the interesting thing about it is the singer was a guy called Murray Grindley, and does a very casual vocal. He actually laughs at one point in the vocal, but the guitar player, and I can't remember the guitar player's name, but he had a homemade fuzz box which he played. I mean, the solo is pretty similar to the Peter Green solo on the John Mayall record, but he's got this amazingly great sound with his homemade fuzz box that I always love. And we've actually played the song with Dog Trumpet and with a blues band we play with called the Pinks. We do play it occasionally, but it wasn't people here probably wouldn't be familiar with, unless they're John Mayall fans, they'd probably be familiar with his version. But I always loved this Underdogs version.

0: look, there's that little laugh. Isn't that delightful?
1: Yeah, no, it's a very casual vocal. And even, I mean, the guitar actually is a little bit out of tune at times as well, but it doesn't matter, you know.
0: It's a very, very funny song, a cute song. We were just talking about it as we were listening to it. It's got that kind of jug band sort of sound almost,
2: doesn't it? Yeah, jug band sort of thing. It has that approach and that sort of thing of leave the mistakes in there, you know, which is another thing, great thing about, you'll hear earlier Stones records where you can hear that Bill Wyman doesn't know what chord they're about to go to, and he'll hit the wrong note, and they'll leave it in, they won't fix it.
1: And again, often the guitars would be a little bit out of tune, and sometimes the vocal would be a little bit out of tune, but it doesn't matter. Yeah.
2: And you can trace that right back to like the 50s and some of those, you know, those blues records that we're talking about, where all the stuff comes out of, you know, John Lee Hooker and Muddy Waters, etc. So a lot of that stuff was pretty rough, and you can hear the bands didn't worry too much about getting it right. They just went in there and played, you know, and they're all everybody's looking at the singer, when's he going to sort of change chords? So 12-bar blues was often 13.5 blues, you know, so you just had to sort of stay on your toes and you know, roll with the mistakes.
0: Yeah, and they're real instruments, exactly right.
2: Yeah, I love that stuff.
0: It's also, you know, we've just learned about this artist from New Zealand, and yet here in Australia, for music lovers, we know so much great music gets made in New Zealand and has done for a very long time. What was it like growing up in New Zealand making music? Did you have any sense of the outsized impact that your scene had on places like Australia and other places further afield?
1: Well, not really at that time, because there had been a couple of bands, Max Merritt and the Meteors. I think they'd come probably earlier than that, and Ray Columbus might have had one or two hits here, but it wasn't really till later that, you know, bands like, you know, Crowded House
0: and Split Ends
1: and Dave Dobbin and
2: Dragon.
1: You know, so there was all those great bands sort of come over later, but and also the Lardy-Dars. I heard the Lardy-Dars play live in Auckland in 67 or 68, and they would have come to Australia shortly after that, you know.
0: Amazing. Yeah. So for yourselves, do you consider yourselves to be, after all these years, New Zealand artists or Australian artists?
1: Well, Australian artists, really, because I mean, I came here early 69, Peter came here late 68.
2: I was 10.
1: So we've been here a long time, so
2: yeah,
1: we can't really pretend to be New Zealanders.
2: No, you can more so, because you were going to see bands in Auckland and you as a teenager, and I was a teenager in Sydney, so my experience is like slightly different generation, you know, and I was listening to all the local bands like, you know, Sherbet and Hush and, you know, so all those sort of
0: bands. You were the pop king,
2: weren't you? I saw AC/DC very early on when Bond had just joined them, and they played in our local community centre.
0: Wow, did you have windows after that? I mean, poof, you know, would have thought, wouldn't you?
2: Oh, my ears, you know, my ears have never been the same. Actually, one thing that was really formative was my big brother Reg took me in 1971 to the Randwick showground to see Manfred Mann, Free, Deep Purple.
1: Yeah.
2: And the local band who was on was Piranha. And I was, you know, seeing Three, and Piranha, but those three bands, you know, they all had songs on the radio. You know, there was Black Knight by Deep Purple, The Mighty Quinn,
1: Manfred Mann.
2: And Free had, you know, All Right Now.
1: And Wishing Well.
2: Wishing Well. Mm. So I was, you know, I didn't realise it, but I was seeing, like, you know, like history, you know, and that blew my mind. I was, you know, again, you know, just at that age where something like that was incredibly influential and informative.
0: It's amazing, isn't it? You're a good big brother, Edge. Good on you.
1: Well, I probably wasn't at times.
2: He was a bad big brother.
1: I was bad too. I sort of teased him and tormented him.
2: Yeah,
1: fairly persistently.
2: He made me take drugs at an early age.
0: And you've never been this. He made you, exactly right. Yeah, how terrible for you.
2: Yeah.
1: I didn't actually. I actually sort of left it to him.
2: I found my way into that world.
1: Find his own way into the drug world. I didn't have to.
2: And I'm not talking about heavy drugs. Just, you know, marijuana was a big starting point. But look, I loved rock and roll, and you know, and I thought beer was pretty good too when I was 14. I thought this has got something going for it.
0: Oh, good. I'm glad I don't have to call docs to get them to open up a historic case.
2: No, I've only got myself to blame.
0: You're in Chris O'Doherty and Reg Mombassa, who you know from Dog Trumpet, and you also know them from Mental as Anything from back in the day. We're looking back, listening back to the year of 1968. Now, the next song is a Donovan song, and Donovan is one of those artists that I think when I first heard him growing up, I thought he was kind of dead. But he's sort of stood the test of time in some ways. Hurdy-gurdy man, you were talking about psychedelia earlier. And for me, it does bring some of that up. Why have you chosen this particular song by him? Because he had a couple of big hits at this period.
1: Oh, well, I mean, because it had to be from 1968.
0: Oh, well, there's that. Because,
1: and that was a 68 single. But no, I mean, yeah, Donovan had his slightly cheesy side. And, you know, I mean, Bob Dylan was quite mean to him too on that tour where he toured England, and I think, and, you know.
0: Mean to a lot of people.
1: And Donovan was hanging around. Yeah, no, Bob was pretty mean to a few people, but that's okay. But, you know, and obviously he felt that Donovan was copying him, which
2: mimic him
1: kind of was to some extent.
2: Catch the Wind was, you know, his version of Blowing in the Wind, I guess, but it was a great song.
0: Mm.
1: No, he wrote some great songs, and he also had, I mean, he had great people playing on his records. I mean, you know Jimmy Page and Jeff Beck and
2: John Paul Jones.
1: John Paul Jones. But it's a bit of a myth that Jimmy Page or Jeff Beck and John Bonham played on this, but they didn't. It was John Paul Jones did play the bass and he arranged it, but I can't remember the guitar player's drummer's name, but they weren't. It wasn't the Led Zeppelin guys.
2: But that's an interesting thing about 68 too, around that period in London with the whole English thing, was those guys who would become Led Zeppelin, John Paul Jones and Jimmy Page, were session players who were in demand for so many records. And they played on things like James Bond themes, and they played on, you know, To Serve With Love, I think, they did stuff like that. That's Jimmy Page.
0: I can't believe that. I can't think of them as session musicians. It's just not a concept I have in my mind.
2: No, but they were doing all sorts of stuff. Plus, they were in bands too, you know.
0: Of course.
2: Jimmy Page was in Yardbirds, which then later Yardbirds became Led Zeppelin.
0: I know. What an incredible thing. So what should we listen for in Hurdy Gurdy Man?
1: Again, interesting psychedelic, you know, music and vocal too.
0: Right.
1: I think he was influenced by, he'd just been on the trip to India with the Beatles, so all of that kind of hippie psychedelic flower powery stuff would have gone into the song.

0: So what are you hearing when you listen back to that, Chris?
1: Well, you listen to all yeah, that's Peter. And the psychedelic guitar, the sort of overdriven guitar, and the effect on the voice,
2: the tremolo effect on the voice,
1: and also the long sort of clattery drum fills all the way through it too. This is another interesting.
0: And it all sort of adds aspect. Up to a sort of a menacing sound in a way, doesn't it? We were talking about some of the other bands and songs of that era. I mentioned Jefferson Airplane, and then you were talking about The Doors and a bunch of other bands of that time. What was it about that year that brought out music like that? At that time,
2: probably it was the beginning of that hard rock, more hard rock kind of thing that would follow, you know, and Deep Purple were coming and Led Zeppelin were about to release their first album.
1: And the psychedelic thing had already been going for a couple of years by that time.
2: Yeah, and the Cream were already doing it. But it was just that it was amping up the sort of blues, the blues-based music that the Stones and, the Beatles and all those other bands had been kind of, you know, getting their influences from and making records that sounded like they were influenced by all that in 65, 66. And then by 67, 68, it was changing. I mean, music changed so much from the beginning of the 60s to the end. Incredibly, just pivotal time.
0: Yeah, it was a pivotal time. We only have 10 minutes left, speaking of time, and so I'm going to squeeze in two more songs. One of these is one that was a bit of a surprise to me, and the other one, so that's Mary Hopkin, and we'll get to her next, and then we'll follow up with Small Faces, I think.
1: Okay.
0: So Mary Hopkin, those were the days. This is not like any of the psychedelic stuff that you've just played for us. Why did you choose this?
2: Oh, because I really liked the song, and I loved it at the time. Again, you know, I loved, you know, all sorts of things back in those days, and it could be really quite cheesy. This is kind of on the end of that side of being a cheesy pop song, and it's the same way that ABBA became, you know, famous for doing similar kind of thing, you know, with great melodies and women's voices. And Mary Hopkin, what a great singer, what a great sound. And she was one of the first artists to be signed to the Beatles Apple label in 68 when they were trying to open up and do different things, and they

0: the Apple Store and their Apple record label. And this song is based on a Russian folk song, but then developed by, I think, another guy who wrote some lyrics to it. And Paul McCartney had heard about Mary Hopkin, and she'd won, I think, a talent show on British TV. And someone said, you should pay attention to her, maybe do, you know, get her to, on Apple. And so they did. They ended up with this song being her first single. I'm pretty sure it was her first single. She had another one called Goodbye after that. But Paul McCartney actually produced this song too.
1: Did he?
0: And he's thrown everything. And Paul was always the unrestrained member of the Beatles, you know, could go right off and he could be pretty cheesy himself.
1: Mm-hmm.
0: And, you know, he tended to, you know, tried a lot of things, were very ambitious, had a lot of ideas. But there's all sorts of things in the song. There's Russian sort of Eastern European Jewish klezmer music. There's clarinets. There's a beautiful string section. There's a choir that comes into it at one stage. It goes, the tempo shifts around. Just, you know, actually quite a mind-bending song when you sort of, you know, delve into it. And it's just beautiful, beautifully sung by Mary Hopkin.
1: Well, you've given us some things to listen out for and to think about. So here she is, Mary Hopkin. And those were the days.

0: we might just have a little time to talk to these gentlemen before we come up to the news. But what a fantastic thing, Mary Hopkin. We were all singing in the studio. Well, I was anyway. They were just looking at me, but fine, whatever. We've got Chris O'Doherty and Reg Mombassa, brothers in the studio here.
1: Peter O'Doherty and Reg Mombassa.
0: I keep doing the Chris and the Peter. I'm looking at the two of you.
2: Anyway, our mum used to do a similar thing.
0: Oh, really?
1: Yeah,
2: without the Reg, we didn't call him Mombassa though, or Reg.
0: No, you were neither of those things.

0: back about it. Chris, Pete, everyone's had parents that, you know, had to roll through all the kids before they got to you.
1: Yeah,
2: yeah, my dad was disappointed that I got famous with a dopey fake name.
0: Oh, so you didn't get to have a
1: No, I had a dopey name, but I changed it for the first Mentals album just in time, so I stayed with my own.
0: Yeah.
1: I retained my own name.
0: Mm,
1: I was Uzo Pork.
2: Yeah, so, lucky you didn't get stuck with that.
1: No.
0: Yes, I think so too. It's been a pleasure to have you both in the studio. Thank you for taking us back to 1968. We're going to finish up in a minute with last song from that year. But you are on tour at the moment playing Mental as Anything songs. Where can we see you? Where can we hear you?
2: Well, I think we're aren't we playing in Sydney? This show goes everywhere, I guess. But we're playing regional gigs starting again in a couple of weeks. We'll be in northern New South Wales, Tasmania, Mudgee.
1: Playing at the Sunshine Coast on next a week on Friday,
0: mm-hmm.
1: At the Kings Beach Tavern in Caloundra. The night after, we're at the Burleigh Town Hotel, Burleigh Heads. Then we're down to Tasmania and Longley and at Pier Hotel in Alveston. And so, yeah, we're doing lots of things.
0: Alveston, you really are going everywhere. It's a tiny little town.
1: And then we will be in Sydney too a few weeks after that, or a month or so after that. So.
0: Everybody's rushing off to the
1: Pier. You can sort of look at the Mental as Anything website, Facebook, all that sort of stuff. I'm sure you can find out
0: more about it. That's where we go and find you then. Yeah, so if you just picked up your phone because you're lying in bed or whatever listening, then you can actually just go and do a little Google search and go onto your website or whatever.
1: Yep.
0: So let's take us out with what was a big hit at the time, Lazy Sunday Afternoon and Small Faces. What would you like us to think about as we're listening?
2: Well, this is another psychedelic song, you know. I mean, and again, we both love those, you know, English pop bands like the Kinks and the Small Faces and the Stones and the Beatles, obviously, but and the Hollies, you know. I mean, there were so many great, you know, English pop bands from that time, and particularly the Small Faces. And I think, you know, Steve Marriott's one of the greatest singers, you know, such a fantastic voice, you know. And he went on to do Humble Pie after the Small Faces, and the other guys did the Faces, which was another great band with Rod Stewart.
1: As a bass player, Ronnie Lane, the bass player in the Small Faces and the Faces, was incredibly informative. I thought he was brilliant, one of my favourite ever bass players. Very loose, you know, which made it always interesting.
0: All right, so we'll keep a listen out for that again. Thank you both very much. Thank you very much, Reg. Thank you very much, Pete. It's been really lovely to have you both.
2: Yeah, thanks for having us.
1: Thanks,
2: on.
1: Andrea.
2: Thank you. Bye-bye.

0: The Small Faces. Isn't that fun? Lazy Sunday afternoon. Such great music chosen by Pete and Chris O'Doherty, the brothers, aka Reg Mombassa, that would be. And so great of them to be celebrating the year 1968. Now, the quiz is coming after the news. You know the number to call, 1300 800 222. You have to be in it to win it. So why not call now and get ahead of the queue?
1: ABC News with Tim Wharton. Victoria's confirmed a Phillip Island little penguin has died from H5 bird flu. The dead penguin was found in the Greater Phillip Island region and away from where the daily penguin parade occurs that attracts visitors. Chief Biodiversity Officer Dr. James Todd says the detection of bird flu on the island is concerning, but work is already underway to begin a mass vaccination program of the thousands of penguins that call the island home.
2: We know that little penguins are iconic and highly valued by Victorians, and for that reason...

0: working as a priority to protect those colonies.
1: The first woman to lead a Commonwealth Government department has been named as the NAIDOC Awards Person of the Year. Courtney Barrett-Peters reports from the black carpet in Alice Springs.
2: Pat Turner has been presented with the National NAIDOC Award's highest honour, Person of the Year. Turner has dedicated more than 50 years of her life to advancing the rights of Indigenous people and made history as the first Aboriginal woman to lead a federal government department when she was appointed as CEO of the Aboriginal and Torres Strait Islander Commission in 1994. Meanwhile, Christine Corby, who helped establish the Aboriginal Legal Service, and former diplomat and academic Dr. Stephen Hagen took home Female and Male Elder of the Year respectively. The National NAIDOC Awards recognise the life-changing work of First Nations leaders.
1: One Nation leader, Pauline Hanson, says she wants to crack down on the type of migrants that are allowed into Australia in her latest proposed immigration policy. She says One Nation would ban all migrants from countries on Smart Traveller's Do Not Travel list, including Lebanon, Iran, Sudan and Syria. Senator Hanson says if countries aren't safe enough for Australians to travel to, it's not safe to let their citizens into Australia, and she's made the following claim.
3: A lot of the terrorist attacks that have happened in Australia have happened from these people who have not been vetted properly, who have been refugees, and that's where a lot of the terrorism has happened. I don't give a damn. I don't make apologies for being tough on this. It's about time someone did.
1: At least 47 people have died after a magnitude 7.7 earthquake struck off eastern Indonesia. Small tsunami waves were recorded, but the warning has since been lifted. Rescue teams are still trying to reach the region closest to the epicentre after landslides blocked road access. A resident of Omera, 37-year-old Siti Sulifia Bira, says people are still too afraid to return home.
4: It happened when we were at home. We were awakened by quite a large tremor because we live in a residential area near the port, and we rushed to evacuate to higher ground. At the moment, we don't dare to go home just yet because the situation isn't stable, and we still worry that there might be more tremors coming.
1: Tropical storm Lala could be the first hurricane to hit Hawaii's Big Island for the first time in 155 years. The storm is expected to strengthen to a hurricane before reaching land, bringing heavy rains that would cause destructive flooding and strong winds that can fuel wildfires. The National Hurricane Center has forecast up to 30.5 centimetres of rainfall totals across Maui and the Big Island, with maximum totals as high as 63.5 centimetres in some areas. The South Korean president has called for peace talks with North Korea, aiming to formally end the Korean War. Here's Patricia Tiano.
5: In a speech marking the anniversary of Korea's liberation from Japanese colonial rule, President Lee Jae-myung called for talks with North Korea to pursue peaceful coexistence. Although an armistice was signed in 1953, the war has technically never ended. The president says flare-up prevention along the demilitarized zone and the need to replace the armistice with a peace regime are among the topics at the top of the agenda. Ties between the two neighbors are frozen. After North Korean leader Kim Jong-un previously abandoned Pyongyang's reunification policy, ordered stronger frontline defenses, and described the South as its most hostile state. It has yet to respond to the offer for talks.
1: Sport now, and in the AFL, Melbourne has kept its top four chances alive with a 76-point thrashing of Port Adelaide at Adelaide Oval, but the 2012-132-8-8-56 win was soured by an ugly incident, which will almost certainly see forward Jacob Van Rooyen face scrutiny for an attempted spoil on power defender Ali Alia, who was left concussed while playing his 200th game. In other results, 4th-placed Hawthorne and 8th-placed Collingwood drew for the second time this season, finishing at 13-14-92 apiece at the MCG. Brisbane took a step forward to securing a top-four finish after defeating Gold Coast by 42 points at the Gabba. Geelong held off North Melbourne by 15 points at Docklands, and St Kilda defeated North Melbourne by 59 points at the MCG.
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7: Indeed, that is where you are and that is who I am. How nice to be with you this evening. I'm filling in this weekend for Suzanne Hill. A bit of news about Suzanne, but we'll talk about that tomorrow. In the meantime, I want to hear from you. The number to call, 1300 800 222. And you know why, of course, because the pop quiz is due to start. But I need you to play. So there can be no pop quiz without you, and I have plenty of room for you to call. So while you're picking up your phone and getting ready to dial 1300 800 222 and have a chat with Freya, because Freya will get you set up so that you and I can have a chat and you can compete, I just want to actually check in with the text line, because you've actually been quite busy over the last little while we had Chris O'Doherty together with his brother Pete in the studio. Chris, of course, known to you probably as Reg Mombasa, well, certainly to me anyway, the two of them in the studio, because they're touring at the moment as Mental as Anything, singing some of the songs that were made by the four of them when they were all together. Greedy, of course, no longer with us. Very sad indeed. But a great deal of love for them all here, including Shane, who says that Why Don't You Come Round Sometime is my favourite Mental as Anything song. You guys are legends. That's great. Marianne also enjoying it as well. So fabulous to hear those lovely gentlemen from the Mentals. Thank Reg for buying some titanium paint from our little art supply shop in Port Macquarie back in the 80s. Yeah, of course, because many people, including Freya, actually know Reg mostly for being a visual artist, not so much a musician. Now, I wondered whether there would be somebody amongst you who would have heard that Underdogs cover song. And Andy C. of Florey in the ACT, bing, you get the gold star. Andy says, oh, my God, I have not heard the Underdogs version in 20 years. Thank you so much for playing this track. He says, by the way, I'm not even 40 and I'm familiar with the band and track. Andy, you are more of a music enthusiast than I am, and I'm a lot older than you are. So I really appreciate the fact that you enjoyed hearing it, that you hadn't heard it for quite some time. Looking forward to hearing you for the pop quiz. Let's join in 1300 800 222. I think it's time to play.
8: And children, here's today's first question. Listen carefully.

0: So good to have you here for the pop quiz. Looking forward to it. And our first player tonight, Bob from Greenacre. Hello there, Bob. Nice to have you back.
1: Thanks, Andrea. Thanks very much.
0: No, it's good. Yes.
1: I have one test. There's a test that you do to tell whether a Kiwi has become an Australian or not.
0: Oh, and what test is this, Bob?
1: You ask them if the All Blacks play the Wallabies, who do you bet on?
0: I have no connections to New Zealand at all, and most of the time I'd be barracking for the All Blacks, let's face it.
1: Well, if you had to think for a second, you're an Australian.
0: Okay. No. I think it's a case of back a winner every time, isn't it? I mean, we wish the Wallabies would win, but the All Blacks, too good, right?
1: Yes, yes, at the moment.
0: I reckon so. Well, pretty much all my lifetime, as far as I can remember. Anyway, now, Bob, are you ready to play?
1: Well, yes.
0: Let's do it then, shall we? Question number one in the pop quiz tonight. Okay. Which city is home to Australia's oldest continually operating theatre? Which city in Australia?
1: Oh.
0: I'll help you out here. It's a capital city.
1: I'll have to say Sydney.
0: Oh, Bob. It's not Sydney. I'm sorry to say it, but sorry about that. Nice to hear your voice again tonight. Thanks for playing along.
1: Thank you. Bye-bye.
0: Bye. 1300 800 222. Good on Bob for kicking us off this evening. He was first out of the gate. And you've got a chance now because Bob's going to jump off in a sec. So it'll be up to you then to give us a call and join in the pop quiz. Eric is in Melbourne. Hello there, Eric.
2: Hi, Andrew. You said last night you got Dutch relatives. Is your mum Dutch? Is she? Or...
0: I do have Dutch relatives, and yes, you can infer what I might have put on the census. Yes.
2: Yeah, I'm of Dutch descent myself.
0: I know. Go on. I was going to say complicated last names, right?
2: Yeah, I was going to say I think I know the answer to this one. I think it's Hobart.
0: It is Hobart, correct. I've actually seen a couple of things at the Theatre Royal. Have you?
2: No, I've seen the building, but I haven't been inside it.
0: Yeah. No, it's actually really just one of those lovely old-fashioned theatres, you know?
2: Yeah.

0: Yeah, that's worth going into. And just for the nostalgic sake of it, I think sometimes a place can really give you a bit of atmosphere, can't it? All right.
1: Do you know if there's meant to be any ghosts there or anything?
0: Oh, yes, definitely there is meant to be. I have not seen one myself, and I have actually been backstage there. But yes, if you do know about the ghosts at all, listener in Hobart, perhaps for the Theatre Royal, give us a call, 1300 800 222, or play along on the text line if you like. Drop us a note there. Now, Eric.
1: Most old theatres are supposed to have ghosts. Yeah, but go on.
0: They do, I think. All right, question number two. I'm going to play you a song now, and you answer off the clue. So this song went to number 6 on the Australian charts in the 1970s. This is how it starts. So, Eric, what's the song and who was it by?
1: I thought it was a 60s song. It's Lola by the Kinks.
0: It is Lola by the Kinks. Well, it was nearly a 60s song, wasn't it? 1970s, and tail end of the 60s, really. Ding, you are correct. Well done. Question 3. What is the name of the lead character in the Tomb Raider computer game and in the movies played by Angelina Jolie and Alicia Vikander?
1: Lara Croft.
0: Lara Croft is correct. And she's pretty super in those movies, wasn't she?
1: Yeah.
0: Love to be able to fight like her. Question 4, Eric. Gosh, you're ploughing through them today. Time for some classical music. I want you to listen to the opening of this famous piece, and I want you to tell me the season that it relates to and the composer. Oh, hang on. That's a little bit of Lola. We should have sung that together, shouldn't we? Here we go. Here's the piece I want to play for you. What do you reckon?
1: Well, that's Vivaldi's Four Seasons. I think it's spring.
0: It is. It is Vivaldi's Four Seasons, and of them, definitely it is spring. Well done. Nice work. Question 5, Eric. How are things in Melbourne, by the way? Is it cold this evening? Did you have any rain yesterday or today?
1: Pretty cold. Didn't rain much where I am, but it's pretty cold now, yeah.
0: Yeah.
1: Got the heater on.
0: All right, okay. Winter in Melbourne's what it is, isn't it? Question 5. Which saint is the subject of Arthur Boyd's 20 enormous tapestries that are currently on display now at the National Gallery of Australia?
1: Yeah, I haven't been to that one. I haven't been to Canberra to see that. Which saint would Arthur Boyd be? St. Patrick?
0: Oh, ba-bow. You've struck out there, Eric. Never mind. Thanks for playing tonight. Bye-bye. Oh, isn't that nice? Didn't Eric do well? He did very well. He had 1, 2, 3, 4 in a row. He did extremely well indeed. Oh, how are things with you? Now, I do accept gig reviews, as you know, too, and I've got a couple of gig reviews here that I'm going to read for you a bit later on, too. So send your gig reviews through if you've been out to see some great live music or a great theatre show or something and you're on your way home and you want to share with somebody else. All right, next on the line, Tommy from Perth. Oh, hello, Tommy. How are you?
2: Good, thanks. How are you?
0: Good too. Glad to hear your voice again. Gee, you're up late, aren't you? I guess it's not so late in Perth, is it?
2: Yeah, it's only like 10:15.
0: Yeah, okay. That's not too bad. Okay. I approve. That's fine. All right. Question number 5. Here is where we're at. And we are talking about the painter Arthur Boyd. Can you tell me which saint is the subject of his enormous tapestries? There are 20 of them currently on display right now at the National Gallery of Australia.
2: Well, I was going to say St. Patrick's, but then he said that St. Valentine.
0: Oh, Valentine. No, it's not Valentine, but I can see what you were doing there. Nice guess, Tommy, and we'll hear
2: Thank you another time.
0: Bye.
2: Yeah, have a good day.
0: Yeah, you too. Bye-bye. I love Tommy from Perth. It's nice to hear him, isn't it? All right, so it's not Patrick and it's not Valentine. Well, who might it be? Brian at Umina. Hello there, Brian. How are you?
3: Hello.
0: Hello, Brian.
3: Can you hear me?
0: I can hear you very well. You're on the radio. How are you, Brian?
3: I'm very well, thank you. Yourself?
0: I'm doing very well indeed as well. So, how are things in your minor?
3: Showery.
0: Are they? You've had a bit of rain.
3: We've had showers.
0: Well, that's something, isn't it?
3: Well, you know, it just...

0: Josh, is it, you know, the world turns and the environment keeps on churning round. Lots of clouds, lots of stars and lots of moon.
1: Well, I hope we get a little more where I am anyway. I know that where I live we need a bit more rain. And I'm looking at the question now. Let's think about the pub quiz.
0: I'm going to say, and I don't really know, I'm going to throw it in there. I'm going to say St. Francis.
1: Which St. Francis?
0: Of Assisi.
1: St. Francis of Assisi is correct. Well done. On the text line, Joyce got that correct, as did Latif. Hello, Latif. And Lizzie in Brizzy says, Eric, well done. There you go. A little shout out for you, Eric, from Lizzie in Brizzy. Who else had that correct? I think I said Joyce and Latif. They had St. Francis correct, just like you did too, Brian. Well done. Okay, you ready for the next one? Question number 6. This is an audio clue, a music clue. Now, I need you to listen to this and tell me who owns this famous voice.
2: When you're part of a machine, you have to adhere to the timing of the machine. So you are constantly working against the stop clock all the time. And I just refuse to do that. I won't work with a gun to my head anymore. I worked with a gun to my head for years. I need reflection time.
1: Well, there you go. So who owns that famous voice?
0: So it's a woman.
1: It is.
0: And it sounds like an Australian woman.
1: She is.
0: And I don't really know it, but how about Helen Reddy?
1: Oh, you know what? You're sort of in the right genre, but it's not Helen Reddy, I'm sorry to say.
0: Hit the post.
1: You did hit the post this time, Brian, and the ball's bounced back at you. You better duck your head before it hits you. Thanks for playing tonight. Bye-bye.
0: Thank you.
1: Bye. Oh, isn't he cute, Brian? Thank you. 1300 800 222 if you would like to play the quiz this evening. It's the pop quiz tonight, and it's always a bit of fun. Trev's at Surfers Paradise. G'day, Trev.
3: Oh, good morning, mums and dads.
1: You sound like you're out this evening, Trev.
3: I am. I'm at a hotel on a balcony overlooking the street.
1: Oh, are you? No. Young men running down the street with no clothes on this week. It's something that happened the other week, wasn't it? Oh, that was Surfers Paradise, wasn't it?
3: Oh, it happens every night at Surfers. If it doesn't happen, it's a poor night.
1: Righto, I think I've got to find myself somewhere else to live. I mean, you know, wherever you are is much more exciting than where I am, I must say.
3: Not exciting, it's just visually, it's just things to look at.
1: Yeah.
3: You know? Like, I'm a writer and artist, and rather than play a part, I just look at the clowns.
1: Got it. Now, listener, if you're wondering what we're referring to here, do a little search on the internet. There was a news story about a week or so ago of some gentlemen who did a bit of a streak up the street in Surfers Paradise. And it got quite a bit of news coverage for the day, and probably because somebody had the video. That's always what happens, isn't it? Now, Trev, I want you to listen to this audio clue for me, if you would please, and tell me who owns this particular voice. It's definitely an Australian voice and a woman, so we got that. But I wonder if you can tell me exactly who it is.
2: When you're part of a machine, you have to adhere to the timing of the machine. So you are constantly working against the stop clock all the time. And I just refuse to do that. I won't work with a gun to my head anymore. I worked with a gun to my head for years. I need reflection time.
1: Now, on the text line, Barry from Torella has it right, as does Lizzie from Brizzy, and Hillary has it correct, and Emily, complete with your funny spelling, you have it correct as well, and as does Ads from North Bendigo. Trev, who do you reckon it is?
3: Look, I got a good guess, and my mental blank, it's late, I'm in a hotel, but it's a writer of the female eunuch.
1: Oh, I see who you're referring to, but no, it is not her.
3: Oh, good. I'm glad I'm wrong, because I couldn't remember that wonderful woman's name.
1: I can remember her name. It's Germaine Greer.
3: Oh, God, yeah. And if I would have guessed it, I would have got wrong, but I felt guilty for not knowing it.
1: Well, so you should, but even I can remember that. But thank you for playing tonight, Trev. It's a pleasure to hear your voice.
3: Good evening, Mums.

0: and dads.
1: Ta-da now. Oh, Karen from Altona Meadows. Come on, I hope you can help us out. How are you, Karen?
2: Hello. Not bad, thanks. Did you say it was a singer?
1: Well, I didn't say that. One of our previous callers did, but I agreed with him.
2: Okay. Like, it could be anyone, really, couldn't it? You said it was in the Helen Reddy genre. Is it Tina Arena?
1: It is correct. It is Tina Arena. Very well done. You are right. Nice work. Yeah, she was appearing on a podcast just recently talking about her documentary that's coming out later this month. She's actually just recorded a sort of a short album, a half album of cover songs as well. So she's talking a little bit about her own artistic practice. Okay, question number seven for you. Who directed the films Ice Storm in 1997? Crouching Tiger, Hidden Dragon in 2000 and Brokeback Mountain in 2005.
2: I don't know. I'll just say Steven Spielberg.
1: Ah, that's a nice guess, but it's not Steven Spielberg.
2: Thank you.
1: Thanks, Karen. Have a great night. Bye-bye. 1300 800 222. Let's see. Megan at Surry Hills, I think you've been waiting for a little while. Hi there, Megan.
3: Hello, how are you going?
1: Going well, thank you. How are things in Surry Hills this evening? Which Surry Hills are you in? There are several here.
3: We're
1: in Australia.
3: Surry Hills in Victoria.
1: In Victoria, I know that one. Okay, who directed The Ice Storm, Crouching Tiger, Hidden Dragon and Brokeback Mountain?
3: Ang Lee.
1: Ang Lee is correct. Three fabulous movies. Isn't he a great director?
3: I'm not going to lie, I only know it because of my sister-in-law.
1: Well, it's good to have sister-in-laws that are good for something, isn't it?
3: Yeah.
1: You got to like that. Well, I'm hoping that you can help us out with this one. I need someone who can sing. So, you know how this works?
3: Sure.
1: I'm going to play you a bit of music, and as the music cuts out, I want you to sing the next couple of lines for me. Are you
3: no
1: ready?
3: No problem. Okay. I'm absolutely.
1: You'll be fine. Here we go.
4: Good looking, so refined. Say, wouldn't you like to know what's going on in my mind? So let me get right to the point. I don't pop my cork for every man I see.
3: Hey, good looking, so refined.
1: Not quite right.
3: It's
1: so close, but it's not quite right. I love the confidence with which you did it, though. Well done. Oh, it's good to have a bit of play, isn't it, Megan? Thank you for playing this evening.
3: No worries. Thank you.
1: Have a great night. Bye-bye. 1300 800 222. I reckon Justin should have a go at singing. Hello there, Justin. Have I got you, Justin? Hello. Oh,
5: me here.
1: Yeah, got you now.
5: You got me here.
1: Yeah, it's all right. It's at my end. The phone machine's been just a little tiny bit tardy this evening, but that's okay. All right, Justin, I hope you've taken the time to limber up your vocal cords. Yeah?
5: All right, okay. Yep. What do you want me to sing?
1: I'm going to play this bit of music, and when it stops, yep, I want you to sing the next two lines. Here we go.
4: Good looking, so refined. Say, wouldn't you like to know what's going on in my mind? Let me get right to the point. I don't pop my cork for every man I see.
5: Hey, big spender. And then what do you want to do then after that? You want to sing it again?
1: Yeah, no, just give me the next line. Or close enough.
5: Oh, yeah, yeah. And then you go, actually, well, you say that twice, but can you sing that again? Because I'm dyslexic sometimes. I'm not with images, only words.
1: Did you want me to play it for you again so you can have one more go?
5: There you go. That's like James Bond or something, isn't it?
1: It is. It is actually Shirley Bassey. But I'm going to play it again because I want you to sing that second line. Hang on.
4: Good looking, so refined. Say, wouldn't you like to know what's going on in my mind? So let me get right to the point. I don't pop my cork for every man I see.
5: Hey, big spender. Hey, big spender. Is it right?
1: Yeah. I'll give it to you because you did it twice and I'm pretty impressed. You got to spend a little time with me.
4: Hey, big spender. Spend a little time with me.
1: There you go.
5: You are the best. I've been listening to you for like an hour or two. You're amazing, you guys.
1: Oh, look, we like to have a

0: basically, it's one thing to create a new modern script. It's another thing to actually express that. You could, I mean, how long is this piece of string?
1: How long is a piece of string?
0: Same crew, same actors,
1: right.
0: but different, you know what I mean?
1: I look, I kind of do, but Justin, I need you to focus. You got to focus, right? We're playing the, we're done with the musicals for the moment anyway, and we're playing the pop quiz, and I've got another question for you because we've got a few more to do. We've got work to do here, Justin. So, next question, question number 9. What was John Travolta's character's name in the movie Saturday Night Fever?
0: John Travolta, let me see, and that woman was Olivia Newton-John. It was in the actual Saturday Night Fever thing.
1: Yeah, I reckon that if you can't give me an answer now, I'm going to say see you later, Justin.
0: It was Johnston.
1: Yeah, all right. You're good. Thanks, Justin. I think that'll be you done for the evening. It's been nice to hear from you, though. Very nice indeed. Hey, Brett at Kalinga, how are you?
2: Oh, yes, very good.
1: Good. Pleased to hear it. Tell me, did you ever see Saturday Night Fever?
2: Yeah, I was born, I think I rang you the other week. I was born in 74. I'm a 74 model.
1: 74 model, yes.
2: Well, you sang me a happy birthday on the 1st of August. Or was it a birthday?
1: Yeah. Oh, did I do that? I can't remember. I don't know that was me on the 1st of August.
2: Oh, hang on.
1: That's all right.
2: Maybe that wasn't you.
1: Yeah.
2: That might have been Suzanne.
1: Might have been Suzanne, I reckon.
2: That's
1: okay.
2: Suzanne.
1: Well, this song, this movie came, it was a 70s era movie. I can't remember whether it was 74 or not. Anyway, Saturday Night Fever.
2: It's a 77.
1: Ah, okay.
2: But obviously I watched it on VHS.
1: As you do.
2: Yeah, well, my next one I had a Beta. Well, obviously Beta was better, but VHS took over.
1: It won in the end, yeah. Mm-hmm.
2: Well, yeah, we bought ours at the hypermarket because I grew up at Aspley.
1: Now, Brett, what was John Travolta's name?
2: All I'm trying to say is it sounds like a very good Holden car. It's Tony Manero.
1: I like, you finally got to the punchline and it worked for me. You are correct. It was Tony Manero. Very well done. Good work, Brett. Very good. Just got to shorten that story time just a little bit. Okay. Question number 10.
2: Hang on a minute. Yeah. Like the other boy for 1,000 years.
1: He actually wouldn't let me get a word in edgeways. All right. Okay,
2: well,
1: Brett.
2: I am a lawyer, so I can't let you get a word in edgeways either.
1: Hang on. If I have you on for another 15 minutes, are you going to charge me? Is that the way that works?
2: Possibly. No, we're only charged by, we're going to work for the Queensland government with 7 minutes.
1: All right, okay, billable minutes, not billable hours. All right,
2: billable minutes to just go around in circles.
1: Yeah.
2: They're called fun vouchers.
1: Oh, my gosh, okay. Here, question number 10. I want you to listen to these three songs and tell me which classic album they come from. It's a 1991 album.

0: All right. So, which classic album did they come from?
1: Oh, seriously? Mm. I think you're borrowing my time. You're having a lend to me.
0: Come on, Brett. Pop out with an answer.
1: It's obviously not a rock band, but it's someone singing in a super high voice. And look, I really have no idea, so I'm just going to exit out the back door.
0: And I need to let you go now before you bill me. Have a great night, Brett. See ya.
1: Cheers.
0: Bye. All right. Really great band, actually. And I wonder if you can tell me who they are, Justin. I know, Justin, we had a bit of a chat a moment ago, so we definitely don't need to be talking with you. Jeff is at Toowoomba. Hello, Jeff.
2: Yeah, hello.
0: Good to hear you this evening. How are things at Toowoomba?
2: Toowoomba, a little bit cool this time of night, but daytimes are pleasant.
0: That's nice. That's good to hear. Yeah. And you get that variation of temperature right there in Toowoomba. Now, did you hear those three songs, those little three snippets of three different songs? And I wonder if you can tell me which

0: All right, what do you reckon, Jeff?
1: Is it an Australian or you can't tell
0: No,
1: me that?
0: no. I'll give you that. No, they're not Australian.
1: 1991.
0: They're not Australian, but they are actually in Australia at the moment.
1: Oh.
0: I figure you've been polite. There's a little clue for you, and that's the end of the clues.
1: 1991, so I would have
0: Yes.
1: been 11 years myself, so that doesn't really help.
0: No, it doesn't really.
1: Yeah, no, I'll have to keep
0: Bow out.
1: listening and find out.
0: Thank
1: So,
0: you. No problem, Jeff. You're just a whippersnapper, aren't you? 11. Goodness me. Thanks for playing tonight, Jeff. Bye bye.
1: oh, no, I was 11.
0: You were, no, that was, I'm saying you were 11 at the time. It makes you still a whippersnapper in my books. Thanks for playing. You have a good one. 1300 800 triple two, if you reckon you know the answer to that, or potentially any of the other questions in the pop quiz as well. Pandora at Sapphire Beach. Hello.
2: How are you?
0: I'm going well, thank you. I wonder if you know who that band was that we were playing and the name of the album that
2: Name of the album.
0: yes, that
2: No,
0: those
2: I'm
0: three
2: just going
0: songs
2: to
0: came
2: be a
0: from.
2: little bit cranky at you.
0: Why?
2: Can I be a little bit cranky? Because I've been waiting online. I knew all the lines of Hey Big Spender, and I know the way the whole song goes, and you let him go through and got the lyrics wrong.
0: Oh no. Well,
2: And
0: he got the first line.
2: it's from Sweet Charity,
0: Yes.
2: is the musical, and you let him get that right.
0: Well, he did get the first line right, which is Hey Big Spender. You got that absolutely right.
2: Yeah, but he didn't get the rest of the song right. You let
0: Well.
2: him do it twice, so a bit cranky.
0: Oh, well, sorry to
2: I'll get
0: say.
2: over it. It's okay.
0: You okay? You good? Are
2: I'll
0: we good?
2: survive.
0: Thank you,
2: I was just,
0: Pandora.
2: my mother would have been so proud if I did that on radio.
0: Oh, I feel like I need to make you do it again, but I'm not going to. I feel like
2: No, I'm
0: that's
2: not
0: also
2: going to.
0: going
2: No, please
0: backwards.
2: don't. Please don't. I was in the mood at the time, and I've got over it now because you've actually sent me back to Massive Attack.
0: You indeed. And what was the name of the album? Can you remember?
2: It's Blue Lines.
0: Blue Lines by Massive Attack.
2: I used to put that on and go to sleep to it.
0: Wow, did you
2: Regular.
0: really? Are you going to get
2: Yeah.
0: along to see their gig this time? Because they're here right now.
2: No, unfortunately, I'm stuck in Coffs Harbour, and that's where I'm stuck for a while.
0: Oh, okay. Well, I'm glad you have good memories of them. Fantastic
2: Oh,
0: band,
2: yes,
0: aren't
2: no,
0: they?
2: definitely.
0: Oh.
2: Oh.
0: Yeah, no, fair enough too. All right, next question for you, Pandora. I think you're shaping up to do well so far. Question 11.
2: Oh,
0: Let's see. Better
2: you have
0: call.
2: faith in me.
0: Yeah, I do have faith in you, absolutely. No, I do, really. So question 11, Better Call Saul was a spin-off of a TV show from which was a spin-off TV show, sorry, from which other TV series?
2: Oh, I'm sure it's got, no, I don't know. Something to do with the periodic table, I'd say.
0: Yeah. Yeah. Yes.
2: Breaking Bad.
0: Breaking Bad is correct. Well done. That was a good way to get yourself to remember it. Something to do with the periodic
2: No, I
0: table.
2: already knew, but I just put another thing in
0: Aren't you
2: there.
0: clever? It's nice. I love it.
2: Well, I'm sorry, I'm being a smart ass tonight, so
0: Yeah.
2: I apologize.
0: No, don't apologize. It's giving me a big laugh too. And you're doing well. That's two out of two so far. Question 12 for you. Johnny Young, the creator, host, and producer of the much-loved television show Young Talent Time.
2: You're not really going to ask me about this, are
0: Yeah,
2: you?
0: I am.
2: Oh, really?
0: Okay, let's hang with me.
2: I can remember Danny and Tina
0: Oh,
2: and
0: me too.
2: everybody saying goodbye.
0: I know. Well, and hang on. Let me finish the question.
2: Oh, you're not going to say, oh,
0: Hang
2: sorry.
0: on. Hang on. Died this week at the age of 79. What
2: Oh,
0: is
2: did he?
0: what is? Yes, he did. This is why we're talking about him. What was the name of the song he sang at the end of each episode of Young Talent Time?
2: It's so long when I miss you too.

0: see you. Remember, I'll always be true. Then while I'm away. That's the song.
1: Yes, it is.
0: I don't know the name of it.
1: Keep going, keep going. You're nearly there.
0: While I'm away, I'll write home every day and I'll send all my loving to you. Is that it? All my loving.
1: All my loving is correct.
2: And we hope we'll see you all next time for another hour of home television fun from Young Talent Time. Goodbye, everybody.

0: So that's just as Pandora sang it. And a big shout out to you on the text line. There's quite a few of there. Gail in Black Rock got All My Loving Right, as did Leroy in Penrith. Tana of Bella Vista. Hello there, Tana, who got that right. Joe at Wodonga. Harry in the Bay. Jim in Campbelltown. And Karen at Mullumbimby got Breaking Bad right as well. So there you go. Nice work, Pandora. Very, very good.
1: I would like to apologise to the whole of Australia that's listening for my singing.
0: Apology accepted. Thank you. And so you got your chance to sing on the radio after all. Well done.
1: Yes.
0: Question 13. The record for the longest running number one single in the UK was broken last week. This song has been number one for 21 weeks and it's surpassed Frankie Lane's 1953 song, I Believe, which is the one that held the previous record. So what is the name of the song that broke the record?
1: I gracefully bow out.
0: Oh, what a shame. 3 out of 3 and then you bombed on that one.
1: Because I have no idea. But just before I leave, if any of my Graftonians are listening, I love you all and I miss you.
0: Oh, that's very sweet, Pandora. Hello to the Graftonians there in northern New South Wales. Thanks, Pandora. Have a good night.
1: You too. Take care.
0: Bye. Bye. 1300 800 222 is the number to call if you'd like to play. A shout out to Len at Bankstown, who's enjoying the quiz, which means he's enjoying you, listener, and the chats that we're having here. Okay. Tracy in Frankston. Hi there, Tracy. Oh, Tracy in Mooney Ponds, I beg your pardon. You're now at the table, Anne. Sorry. I've got to read the screen in front of me, not whatever my mind's telling me, don't I? Ugh. Hallucinating at this hour. How are things in Mooney Ponds then?
2: Yeah, good. I've relocated to the Tablelands from Mooney Ponds, but Mooney Ponds is home, so I don't want to confuse you, but thank you.
0: Got it. Okay. All right, so the record for the longest-running number one single in the UK was broken last week. Can you name the song that broke the record?
2: No, I can't, but I know it's Sam Fender's song because I love his 17 Going Under, but I don't know, and I don't even think I've heard it.
0: And you're actually absolutely right, it is Sam Fender, but yes, I need the name of the song.
2: Yeah, no, sorry, I'll listen in. Thanks, love you.
0: Tracy,
2: show,
0: you are so close. Thanks for listening. Bye. Bye. 1300 800 222. Let's see, who else is on the line? Trevor at Croydon Park. Hello, Trevor.
3: Oh, good evening, Andrea, or Bonnie.
0: It's nice. Yes, good morning indeed. It's nice to hear.
3: And now, actually, your previous caller has just helped me on the way out, given that the group she mentioned, Transcender, I have no absolutely...
0: No idea what that is.
3: Would not recognise them.
0: Never mind, Trevor.
3: If they were through my door. Mm. So I shall...
0: bid us adieu for the evening.
3: Yes. Adieu. I'll be your name.
0: Goodbye. Yes. Goodbye. Or good night. Thank you. Thank you, Trevor. I'll hear you another time. Bye-bye now. The name of the person who sang the song is Sam Fender, but what is the name of the song? Jessica in Melbourne. Hello, Jess.
4: Hi, Andrea. How are you?
0: Very well, thank you. You sound pretty lively for this hour. I'm impressed. I need a bit of that energy. So the record...
4: Well, with me now, I've just got back from the Angels at the Corner Hotel.
0: Oh, my gosh, no wonder you're actually singing like that. How's the Corner these days? It's been a while since I've been.
4: It's busy.
0: Hope you didn't
4: really
0: get stuck
4: busy
0: behind a pillar. Terrible trying to see anybody behind the pillars at the corner. Ah, dear, oh dear. Talking about great venues, music venues, actually, we are going to be speaking about a great

0: music venue after the quiz is done. And in the next hour, we're actually going to go to the Apollo in Harlem in New York City. So that's going to be really exciting. However, let's deal with the quiz at hand. The record for the longest running number one single in the UK was broken last week. What was the name of the song that broke the record?
1: Rain Me In.
0: Rain Me In by Sam Fender. You are correct. Well done. Now, do you want to give us a quick gig review of the Angels? I haven't seen the Angels since the probably mid-90s, I think. How are they today?
1: It went for about an hour. Mm-hmm. Ended with the song Marseille.
0: Yes, okay, and we don't want you to sing the unofficial chorus. Did everybody else sing that chorus?
1: A big spender for you.
0: Did everyone sing the unofficial chorus to Am I Ever Going to See Your Face Again? Just say yes or no.
1: Yes, definitely. There was a lot of drunk people in the crowd.
0: No wonder you've come back with a lot of energy. That's so great. Okay, our next question is the Shakespeare question.
2: Is that the Amanda Roberts Shakespeare question I see before me?
0: Yes, it is. Complete this quote from Shakespeare's The Merchant of Venice. Quote, "The devil can cite what for his purpose?"
1: Oh, my God. Do you know Jessica is from The Merchant of Venice, I think, because my mum named me after it.
0: Are you going to do her proud or are you going to disappoint her this evening?
1: The devil can cite scripture for his purpose.
0: Scripture is correct.
1: What?
0: What a cracker of a night you're having so far.
1: Oh, my God, the alcohol's filling me a little bit better.
0: Never mind, it's giving you some good mood by the sound of it. That was really well done. Okay, it is time now for the bad guys. All right, so time for the bad guys. Who is this cynical schemer? Have a listen to this.
3: Right, take Baldrick off the spit. I've got a plan so cunning you could put a tail on it and call it a weasel.
0: Who is that bad guy, that cynical schemer?
1: I don't know. It sounds like something my mum would listen to, like Carry On or Fawlty Towers or something.
0: Something your mum would listen to. Make me feel very old.
1: I know. No, if I was going to say anything, I'd say something that John Cleese from Fawlty Towers or something.
0: You're sort of in the right ballpark, but it's not John Cleese. Thanks for playing tonight, Jessica, and thanks for the gig review. Ta-da.
1: See ya.
0: 1300 800 222 if you'd like to play along this evening. Justin at Frankston. Did we talk earlier, Justin?
4: No, I'm in Frankston.
0: Oh, different Justin. Righto, in which case I'm glad I have you here. Justin.
4: There's a lot of Justins around.
0: Oh, not enough. Not enough good Justins playing the quiz. I wonder if you can help out with this question. Name this cynical schemer.
3: Right, take Baldrick off the spit. I've got a plan so cunning you could put a tail on it and call it a weasel.
0: Now, Ross at Scoresby has this correct, as does Jim in Campbelltown. Morgan as well. Tana at Bella Vista's having a cracker of a night. Tana has it correct, as does Eric from Melbourne, who unfortunately bombed out a little bit earlier. Hello there, Eric. How are you going? Harry in the Bay has it correct as well. Who is it, Justin?
4: I'm thinking, is it Rowan Atkinson?
0: Yes, and who was the character?
4: I'm not too sure.
0: It was definitely Rowan Atkinson, but what was the name of the character?
4: I'm not too sure about the character.
0: You're not too sure about the character?
4: Ooh, no.
0: Gosh, you've helped out the next person, can I say?
4: Oh, damn.
0: Yeah.
4: I know it was Rowan Atkinson because you could hear the English accent.
0: You are absolutely right. It is definitely Rowan Atkinson, but I need the character that he's playing there. Never mind, Justin. You've really helped out the next person. Thanks for playing.
4: Thank you.
0: See you later. Bye-bye. You know what? There's lots of you on the text line who have this correct, but I don't think there's anywhere near enough of you on the telephone line. I have lots of lines free. This is your opportunity. We are on the downhill run for the quiz this evening. So why don't you give me a call? 1300 800 222. That's the number if you'd like to play the quiz. 1300 800 222. Call now. I feel like I'm on one of those, you know, lines where I'm selling steak knives or something like that. Mike at Oak Park, would you like some steak knives? Can I interest you in some steak knives?
5: No, I'm trying to give them up.
0: Okay, that's a good thing. I think it's possibly the right thing to do. They're expensive these days, taxed heavily, aren't they?

0: come up with the Black Adder.
1: The Black Adder. You are correct. That was Rowan Atkinson playing the Black Adder. Very nice indeed. Question 16. We're getting some work in here. I'm very pleased with this, Mike. Question 16. Which novel centres around two families called the Pickles and the Lambs?
0: Goodness gracious me. I'm going to have to give it back.
1: Oh, well, you got us. You got us one more question forward, and I thank you for it, Mike. Have a great night.
0: Okay.
1: Bye.
0: Thank you. Bye.
1: 1300 800 222. Who are the readers amongst you? Marcus, I wonder whether you are one of the readers. Hello.
2: Hi.
1: Hi. Got you on the radio. How are you?
2: Yeah, good. How are you?
1: Going all right, thank you.
2: I wish I was at the Angels.
1: Yeah, I know. Me too, right? Here I am at work. What are we doing with our lives? Need to be doing what Jessica's doing, don't we? Yeah, the Angels would have been great. Yeah.
2: Awesome.
1: Never mind. I saw ACDC earlier this year, or was it late last year? That was good. Late last year. It was good enough for me. Good enough for me. All right. Which novel centres around two families, the Pickles and the Lambs?
2: Is it Cloud Street?
1: It is Cloud Street by Tim Winton. Yes, well done. It's quite a rambling, large novel and beautiful in its own way, I think, wasn't it?
2: Yeah, it was.
1: Tough novel, but beautiful. All right. You know what, Marcus? I think you've got a great pair of vocal cords on you. Hope they're limbered up.
2: Oh, God.
1: You okay. Ready? Are you ready to sing? Okay.
2: Try.
1: So same rules as before. When the music cuts out, please sing the next couple of lines.

0: Cause you won't fool the children of the revolution. No, you won't fool the children of the revolution. No, no, no.
1: I love the guitar that you popped in the background there. That was really well done. You got that absolutely right. Children of the Revolution by T-Rex. Nice work. And beautiful singing voice, can I say too, Marcus. You deserve big kudos for staying on tune. That was really nice. Well done.
0: Yeah.
1: Well, you know what? You're up to question 18 now. I wonder if you can get all the way to the end. Here we go. In the Narnia books, who earned her colourful title by starting the Long Winter, which was a 100-year period of snow and ice?
0: Oh, goodness. I've got no idea on that one. The Narnia books.
1: Mm.
0: Can you repeat it? Sorry.
1: I can. In the Narnia books, who earned her colourful title? There's meaning there. The colourful title by starting the Long Winter.
0: No, I'll pass it on.
1: Okay, thanks for playing.
0: Thank you.
1: That's okay. Thanks for playing, Marcus. Bye-bye. Yeah. Thanks for singing too. I really appreciate that. Hello there, Lek in Barra. How are you?
2: Hey, Andrea, really good.
1: Pleased to hear it. You're on question 18. You've got a very good chance of getting all the way through to question number 20 if you can answer this next question.
2: No, I don't.
1: Did you not read the Narnia books? Have them inflicted on you at school or something?
2: No. Massive fan. Narnia books changed my life as a kid.
1: Did they? In what way?
2: My life as a child going into the back of wardrobes trying to get through thinking I would get into Narnia.
1: I'm hoping that you'd meet Mr. Tumnus.
2: I wanted to be Lucy.
1: Oh, I wanted to be Lucy too. Yeah, wouldn't it have been nice to have found our own fawn?
2: Excuse me. And I wanted to pay tribute to you, Andrea, and to Libby for filling in for Suzanne for such lovely dulcet voices and being so good.
1: You're very welcome. It's a pleasure to be here.
2: I've also evaded the Shakespeare question and the singing question, which is really good. So
1: here you are with a question
2: I can think of from the Narnia books is the White Witch.
1: The White Witch is correct.
2: Oh, no.
1: Yes.
2: Really?
1: Oh, yes. Oh, yes. Well done. Well done. have a little moment to have a little cough while I ask you the next question, okay? Just clear your throat because I can hear that's not comfortable for you, Lex. So we've all got a bit of the lurgy, or quite a few people have a bit of the lurgy. I had it the other week myself. Question number 19 for you. First aired on TV in 1976, which Australian police drama had this opening credit for the theme song? Let me just find it for you. Here it is. It is this one.

0: Now, I want to be really clear. It was a police drama, okay? An Australian police drama.
1: I didn't live in Australia at that time, but from my gleaned thing, was it Cop Shop?
0: It wasn't Cop Shop. I can see what you did because it was that was a very big police show, but a little bit later, that Cop Shop,
1: yeah,
0: I think.
1: Thank you.
0: No, thanks.
1: Thank you for your night.
0: Thank you. And thank you for playing tonight, Leg. See ya.
1: Bye-bye.
0: Bye. 1300 800 222. Now, I know there's somebody amongst you who knows that particular television show. Dee from Lorraine, from Deloraine, I wonder if it's you.
2: Hello, I was 5 in 1976.
0: Oh, were you? I was, you know, about the same age, give or take. So yep. I think we are of a vintage, let's say.
2: Well, I also remember that theme as the cricket, you know.
0: I know. For me, it's always going to be the cricket theme as well. That's why.
2: Running cricket theme as well. Like, have I got that wrong?
0: I always associate it with the cricket too. That's why I thought I'd better remind people. It was actually this particular cop show. So you all need to know that. A police drama is what I should say rather than cop show. That's a bit terrible, isn't it?
2: Not really. Cop is pretty a benign word these days compared to all the other C words, yes?
0: Oh, no, yes, indeed. I think I was just thinking that the shorthand probably wasn't very becoming on the radio.
2: Police person.
0: We have standards at the ABC, you know that. All right. Do you recognise the theme apart from the cricket? And could you tell me the show?
2: But at 5, I wasn't actually that into them. I just remember there was either a Homicide or Bluey, and that's all I know.
0: Hang on. What were the things you just said there?
2: Oh, there's only two shows that were on back then, Homicide and Bluey, and I didn't watch either of them.
0: You didn't watch either of them, but would you nominate either of those, do you think, perhaps, mm-hmm. for the show attached to that theme song?
2: Is that just the cricket to me? I'll say Homicide, but it's one or the other. I don't know. It's a 50-50. I've probably got it wrong.
0: Yeah, unfortunately, Dee, you did get it wrong. I'm sorry to say.
2: I'm fine in the end as well, bugger.
0: Never mind. Wrong choice. You may well have helped out the next person. Who knows? I'm not sure. Oh, my gosh, Dee. It was very fun visiting with you, though. Thanks for calling tonight. Bye. 1300 800 222 if you'd like to play. Andrew's at Goolwa. Hello there, Andrew.
3: Hello.
0: Oh, I'm going very well, thank you. We have the penultimate question in the quiz tonight. First aired on ABC, on Australian TV, sorry, in 1976. Which Australian police drama had that particular opening song?
3: It might have to be Bluey.
0: It might have to be Bluey. You are correct. Dee's kicking herself really hard right now in Deloraine. You are absolutely correct. It is Bluey. I think one of the things I like particularly about that piece of music is the hiss from the tape that you can actually hear in the background. It's very nice. You know what, Andrew? It brings us here. Question number 20. Which 1960s band had albums titled Easy, It's Too Easy, and Volume 3?
3: No, I can't really think.
0: Well, you can't think. Ooh.
3: Well, I would say the Beatles.
0: Oh, it was not the Beatles. Oh, my gosh. Andrew, I'm going to have to leave you here and see if I can't find someone else who can help me out. Thanks for playing tonight.
3: No worries.
0: See ya.
3: Bye.
0: Dave's on the line from Brogo. Hello there, Dave.
4: Hey, I'm good.
0: Good. I'm pleased to know that you're good. Which 1960s band had the albums titled Easy, It's Too Easy, and Volume 3?
4: Not really sure, but... Easy Beat.
0: You know what? Yeah! It was a pretty good one, wasn't it? You could really guess from the titles. Well done, Dave. Nice work.
4: Thank you.
0: You sailed through there at the last minute, but sometimes that's the way it works.

0: on the quiz. Thank you so
1: Well,
0: much.
1: I've been wading through four questions, and three of them I didn't know anyway, and my last one was just a guess.
0: It was a great guess because it got you through. So well done. Congratulations, Dave. Have you ever won the quiz before?
1: No.
0: In which case, double congratulations to you. I'm very pleased for you. Thank you so much for playing tonight. I'm going to pop you on hold now and you can have a chat to Freya and she'll take your details and send you something nice from us, including a little badge of honour for your fridge. Make sure it goes on your fridge where everyone can see it. Thank you. Thanks for playing tonight. Bye-bye now. And thank all of you for playing tonight as well, including along on the text line too. A shout out to Joe from Melton who got the easy beats, as did Tana from Bella Vista. David in Elizabeth had a question and answer there too. Ross at Scoresby also had the easy beats. You know what? I think I'm going to make you all happy with a little bit of easy beats to take us up to the news.

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1: ABC News with Tim Wharton. The federal government has quietly paused applications for working holiday visas for 24 countries amidst mounting pressure to reduce net migration numbers. The countries all have a cap on the number of available visas, but applications only opened last month, so it's unlikely the caps have already been filled. Former Deputy Secretary of the Department of Immigration, Abdul Rizdi, says it doesn't necessarily mean the government is looking to cut working holiday visas.
2: It is unusual. As I understand it, the pause is to enable them to work out how better to manage demand rather than to change the caps. I think the caps that are in place for each country will probably be delivered this year. It's a short delay, I imagine.
1: Meanwhile, One Nation leader Pauline Hanson has called for an immediate ban on migration from countries on Smart Travellers Do Not Travel list, including Lebanon, Russia, Iran and Sudan. Senator Hanson says people from the listed countries present real security risks to Australia's interests and way of life and says she has no faith in Labor's security checks. Labor frontbencher Chris Bowen says Senator Hanson's policies just copy those of US President Donald Trump.
3: Pauline Hanson would stop Syrians.

0: and Yazidis who have fled ISIS from coming to Australia, who have been such an important part of our community. So Pauline Hanson should front the minorities and tell them why she doesn't want them in Australia. We need better than just carbon copying Donald Trump's policy.
1: The Ukrainian president has hailed his military's latest long-range missile strikes on Russia as a significant achievement. The BBC's Tom Bailey reports.
2: In a lengthy social media post, President Zelensky said a Russian electronics and rocket production facility in Samara, around 900 kilometres from the Ukrainian border, as well as a military airfield in Nizhny Novgorod Oblast, around 700 kilometres away, had been among his country's latest targets. He said the strikes had achieved significant results. The regional governor in Samara confirmed a Ukrainian attack but did not specify what had been hit. President Zelensky said the primary aim of what he describes as Kyiv's long-range sanctions was to disrupt Russia's military capabilities and to make evident to Moscow the need for peace.
1: Communities in Hawaii are preparing for the worst as its big island could be hit by a hurricane for the first time since 1871. Patricia Tiano reports.
3: Tropical storm Lala is expected to strengthen into a hurricane before reaching land, bringing heavy rains and strong winds. The National Hurricane Center has forecast up to 30.5 centimeters of rainfall totals across Maui and the Big Island, with maximum totals as high as 63.5 centimeters in some areas. In anticipation of potentially destructive weather, Hawaii's Department of Education has canceled all weekend extracurricular activities and athletics and closed public school campuses. Transportation crews have already started to respond to reports of fallen trees and scattered roadway debris on the Big Island. Locals are being urged to exercise extreme caution.
1: The late Rhoda Roberts AO has been honoured with the Lifetime Achievement Award at the 2026 National NAIDOC Awards in Alice Springs. The Wijabul Wiobal woman helped transform Australia's arts and cultural landscape through decades of work in performance, creation, direction and cultural leadership, including her work for the Sydney Opera House, 2000 Sydney Olympics and SBS. Rhoda Roberts spoke often about the importance of keeping First Nations stories at the centre of Australian culture.
4: We are not just contributors to the media landscape. We are knowledge holders, cultural bearers, and the original storytellers on this land. And the challenge lies in balancing cultural integrity with emotional well-being.
1: Sport now, and in the AFL, Hawthorn and Collingwood have played out their second draw of the season to set up a five-horse race for third and fourth place. ABC Sports' Aaron Bryans reports.
5: A thrilling arm wrestle at the MCG ended with Hawk Dylan Moore having a set shot after the siren to secure a win. Any score would have got the victory, but his set shot from 45 fell short and the sides became the first in history to draw twice in a campaign. Over at Adelaide Oval, Melbourne demolished Port Adelaide by 76 points, but a careless spoil from Jacob Van Rooyen left Alia concussed and will likely lead to a significant suspension ahead of finals for the Demons' key forward. Aaron Bryans, ABC Sport, Adelaide.
1: And in rugby league, the New Zealand Warriors remain in the hunt to finish on top of the NRL ladder following a 40-6 demolition of Brisbane Broncos in Brisbane. In other results, Parramatta dented North Queensland's top eight hopes and Canberra also upset Cronulla's top four hopes. ABC News.

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2: Indeed you are. How lovely to be with you this evening and enjoying very much your participation in the program. I'm loving your gig reviews. Just a little note from Chris at Mapleton, who says, just got home from seeing David Campbell in concert at Caloundra. He sang for 2 hours without a break, never sat down, and every single note was pitch perfect. I'll expect that from David Campbell. He sent up Jimmy, that's his dad, he sent up Jimmy the whole way through, calling him Shrieky McShriekface. I like that. A wonderful night with a world-class artist. Chris, thank you so much for sending through that gig report. I really appreciate it. Now, if you've gone and seen something terrific this evening, we heard from Jessica earlier who'd been and seen the Angels at the Corner Hotel in Melbourne, and she sounded like she was still on a high from that particular gig. Feel free to send through your gig review, whether it's a great band, some music, or a terrific stage show, something that you might potentially, that you might like to share with the rest of the Nightlife audience. And just it's nice to hear what is happening in the creative space in performance here in Australia at any given time. Actually, I'm quite keen to hear from anyone who's been to the Massive Attack tour this time around too. Also, coming up in a little while, we'll be heading overseas to have a look at Asian pop. It's a bit of music coming up in this hour. But in particular, seeing how that's intersecting with the Grammy Awards, some of the biggest music awards in the world in the United States. They've added a new category, but what's happened there is that one of the biggest Asian pop bands, in fact, one of the biggest bands in the world, BTS, has decided to actually boycott the Grammys. What's behind that? So we'll have a little bit of a look at that. And I'm going to enjoy taking you to A Room That Rocked. This is an occasional series which is coming up here on Nightlife, Rooms That Rocked. And we'll be travelling this evening to the Apollo in New York. So that'll be really fantastic. But as I said, look, a little note about Suzanne Hill. Now, I know that Suzanne's told you previously that her brother is very sick with a rare and terminal cancer in Japan. I know a few of you have been asking this evening, where is Suzanne tonight? Well, I'm sorry to let you know that unfortunately Suzanne's brother has died. So she's travelling to Japan. And she will be taking some time there to see to her brother's needs, the next things that she needs to do for him. So at this stage, she's planning to be back with you on Saturday, the 29th of August. So I'm with you tomorrow night as well as tonight. And then next weekend, I can't be with you, but Greta Jackson will be. And I know that you love Greta too. So she will host Weekend Nightlife tonight. So I'm sorry to be passing on that news to you, but that's where Suzanne is tonight. She does send her apologies. And I know that I send my sympathies to Suzanne, and I hope that you do too. You're listening to Nightlife here on ABC Radio all around Australia.
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2: A couple of questions from you. And I just want to say a shout out to Rosa down on the corner. Hi, Rosa. I haven't heard from you for a while. It's nice to hear you too. Donna asked, what was the winning answer to the pop quiz tonight? Please repeat it as it often gets lost in all the excited noise. Donna, it was the Easy Beats. That's who it was. Their first three albums were called whatever it was they were called, Easy and Too Easy, and then album three or something like that. Sorry, I've lost it in my pieces of paper over there. But yes, that's why I played you I'll Make You Happy by the Easy Beats. I thought it might be something that you might enjoy. I'm also interested to hear from you this evening about the musicals that you enjoy. We have been playing musical songs this evening. CJ came and had a chat with us earlier this evening about his favourite musicals, and it was all in honour of 10 years of La La Land, 10 years since the movie La La Land was released. So I think I might play you a musical song this evening. This is one from Rent. Somebody brought it up earlier on the text line and said how much they loved the stage play screenplay rather than the actual movie. But the movie was pretty popular too, so let's go to Rent. And this version of Seasons of Love featuring Stevie Wonder and the cast of Rent. Find out which songs mean... Oh, hang on, wrong one. You want this one, don't we?

0: That's a song called My Universe, and it's by K-pop powerhouse BTS, teaming up there with Coldplay. It was a huge hit in 2021. Now, even if you're not a huge fan of K-pop, I'd say there's a good chance you know of BTS. Their global success is really unparalleled. But despite being one of the most successful bands, boy bands, bands overall out of Asia, they're not actually going to be in the running for the Grammy Awards New Asian Pop category. Now, the group has seven members and they're all boycotting the awards. Effectively, what they've done is withdrawn their music from consideration by the Grammys. And what they've said is, quote, "We hope our music can be heard and loved for what it is, rather than being divided by region or language." So why is it that BTS wouldn't want to add to one of the music industry's most prestigious awards and get one of those into their trophy cabinets? I mean, where did the Grammys choice go wrong for them? Let's find out, because I think this is kind of interesting. You'd think that they would want to be considered in that category. So it sort of runs, it feels a bit counterintuitive. Now, Dorothy Finlan is someone who's been looking into this. She's actually a researcher focused on cultural industries in Japan and East Asia. She's based at Leeds University and she joins me now. Hello there, Dorothy.
1: Hi, Andrea.
0: It's really good to have you along.
1: Oh, it's a really interesting question for sure.
0: So what is going on here? I wonder if you can give us a little bit of background. When did the Recording Academy, which is the body that hosts the Grammys, when did they announce that they were adding this new category?
1: So the new category, which is called Best Asian Pop Music Performance, was announced alongside some other new categories for 2027 back on the 16th of June. And June is very much the usual time of year for these new categories to be announced.
0: Right. And so why did they decide to add this category?
1: Now, back in June, they actually didn't give that much context. So the CEO of the Recording Academy and the Grammys, Harvey Mason Jr., said that the category was supposed to speak to the breadth of today's music industry. And he said the many genres

0: crafts and creators shaping it. But after BTS withdrew their music in late July, he added that the intention was to celebrate the depth, diversity, and extraordinary growth of pop artistry coming out of Asia. So that is the official wording for this new category, or the official reasoning for it.
1: And it sort of lines up with what their categories are. Because after I read about this, I went online and had a look at the Grammys categories. They have lots of them. And it's not the first category which is described not only by style, which we might think of, say, pop or R&B or metal, but it actually is also, I mean, they have a lot of categories that are described by cultural influence, right? I mean, things like Latin jazz and American roots. But so why is it that a band like BTS has taken exception to this, do you think?
0: That's a good question. And actually, I think for the first time they've surpassed 100 different categories for consideration from 2027,
1: Oh my
0: which
1: gosh.
0: is quite a lot. I know. I mean, the eligibility is defined as being a pop vocal performance from Asian pop, which, so the difficulty here is it's described as a specific genre. Whereas actually, I mean, listen, your listeners who enjoy not just K-pop, but any kind of popular music from across Asia will know that it's really hard to pin down a specific genre. The Grammys describe it as being distinct, globally recognized, characterized by an integrated approach. It mentions C-pop, J-pop, and K-pop. But essentially, I think it's intended as a category for like manufactured idol pop music, which maybe BTS don't necessarily want to see themselves as, but also having a separate category might not necessarily fit with artists who want to be judged alongside peers from all around the world.
1: So in other words, BTS actually want to be out there in the mainstream. They don't want to be off in a side category. Is that what you're thinking?
0: That's possible. And also, so when the category was initially announced, many outlets had them as front runners, but there was obviously a lot of discussion about whether the category sidelined or even kind of segregated artists from, you know, Asian diaspora backgrounds or Asian countries. For example, if you think about the size of the popular music market in India and Pakistan, for example, lots of publications question whether do those artists fit in this category? And lots of K-pop artists make music in English, which is not eligible for this new category.
1: Right, so it sounds as though it's almost opened up a bit of a Pandora's box, really. That's actually sort of
0: Exactly.
1: what's at stake here. Look, I'd like us if you wouldn't mind to understand a little bit better what the K-pop, J-pop industries are like. There's sometimes, well, you've just mentioned the word idols or the idol performers. Now,
0: Absolutely.
1: I'm old enough to actually remember Stock Aitken Waterman in the
0: Oh,
1: UK. I
0: course.
1: know, right? And the way in which they used to, well, they were described as churning out a kind of particular style of pop, a bit of a hit machine, if you like. But there was a lot of derision around it too, that the artists who did that work weren't necessarily considered to be particularly high grade artists. What are the idol performers in Asia like?
0: That's a really good question. So, yeah, as you say, you know, lots of listeners will be familiar with kind of pop music production kind of systems like studios like Stock Aitken Waterman, but also the phrase idol from kind of franchises like American Idol, Australian Idol. So in the context of particularly East Asian popular music, it refers to a system where one company, so a single company, recruits, trains, promotes, handles all the record publishing and the day-to-day management of aspiring pop stars who generally start out when they're teenagers, like almost universally so, and they quite often perform in groups. So the Grammys category refers to an integrated approach to production. I think it's probably this that it's pointing to. This system actually originates in post-war Japan, but it's took inspiration from the Hollywood studio system and it's very widely used across East Asia and beyond now. So, I mean, for example, Stray Kids is a really popular K-pop group that has Australian members who have been trained under this system, for example. And yeah, there's lots of other similar examples from across Japan, China, and other countries.
1: So it's something, as you say, that although it is peculiar to a number of different East Asian countries, it's not something that is completely foreign or alien to us. As you were speaking, I was thinking about the girl bands and the boy bands from America from the 60s, for example,
0: Absolutely.
1: the 50s and the 60s. They were really quite a thing as well. So,
0: They were.
1: these J-pop, K-pop bands, how much are they musicians, do you think, in their own right? They're performers, certainly. There's no doubt about that. They tour, they dance, they sing. Do they look like bands in the I don't know, the American tradition, the Grammys tradition?
0: So it really depends on the country, to be honest. So there's, I'd say, in Japan, there's much more of a tradition for these performers to be kind of more like boys and girls next door, a little bit less kind of polished, a little bit like more like, someone you can go and speak to or chat to, someone friendly. K-pop artists have made a lot of use recently, not only of like, really high quality choreographers, but they also talk a lot to their fans. So while the standard or the polish of the performance, and also the extent to which musicians contribute to the songwriting, I mentioned Stray Kids before. They're a K-pop band who are very well known for doing all their own songwriting. I think another key feature of these acts is that they often talk to their fans and have really kind of close, maybe social media based relationships with their fans.
1: Which is interesting, I think, because they've definitely got a fan base, but do they look like musicians in the Grammy style? And we should
0: That's
1: also,
0: a really good question. Yeah, absolutely.
1: we should be really clear,
0: And
1: there's
0: that,
1: plenty of other good music that comes out of those countries as well. Yeah, plenty of
0: of
1: punk
0: course, yeah.
1: rock or whatever as well. So this is only one
0: Absolutely.
1: kind.
0: You're right.
1: So thinking about the Grammys then, have they reacted to BTS's statement? Because I wonder whether this was something that they've been blindsided by.
0: Yeah, well, so initially, they were quite defensive, and they was kind of acted like they were disappointed. This was kind of back in July. However, as of literally yesterday, a new statement was released via Billboard, the chart organization, and they said that it's clear from our numerous conversations over the past 2 weeks that regardless of our intent and desire to be more inclusive, there are some artists in this space who feel that this category isn't representing the music they work so hard to create. So I think it has quite blindsided them, and I think it's really shown the kind of maybe gaps in the Grammys consultation process, because you're right, lots of the acts on that people are having as front runners aren't idol singers. They're all sorts of genres, and yeah, for sure, it's caused, as you say, opened a Pandora's box.
1: Well, the other thing it has done is opened the floodgates, I suppose, now that the
0: Yeah.
1: thousand kilo walrus is out of the way. BTS have absented themselves from the category. You've got the
0: Yeah.
1: possibility for all of the other bands to actually step up and have a good shot at
0: True.
1: this. Who do you think are the front runners now for the awards?
0: Oh, it's a really good question. So I think if we to think about other K-pop acts, there are other kind of very acts with big social media fan bases, girl bands called like Eyelet, boy bands like Cortis. Lots of the Japanese front runners won't likely be idol bands. They're likely to be singer-songwriters, like Ado and Fujikaze, who's also got a big social media following. There's a Chinese idol boy band called Wavy, who are very popular. One of the biggest acts on social media at the moment is actually an Indonesian girl band called Nona, who are produced in the US. And Beanie, a Filipina girl group, performed at Coachella. So lots of these with kind of big English-speaking audiences are likely to be front runners, I would say.
1: Absolutely fascinating. Well, if what it does is actually prompts a little bit of discussion and focus about the genre, I think that that can't necessarily be a bad thing because we're expanding our minds a little bit. Interesting to see, though, whether they stick with that category in future years or not. They have it now, but we'll see what happens. But
0: A really good question.
1: it is, isn't it? I think. But last year we saw our first K-pop granny, a Grammy win with Golden from the K-pop Demon Hunters, which was a terrific movie.
0: Oh, yeah.
1: And that song got a lot of airplay in Australia as well, so it's becoming more and more popular. Yeah, let's see what happens, I suppose. Do you expect to see any other East Asian contenders in other categories yourself?
0: I think I'd be quite surprised. Partly because I think the Grammys have formulated this as a way to spotlight Asian, but especially East Asian performers from the wording of the category. Unless what the Grammys have said they'll do is go back and speak to Asian artists. So it might be that under pressure, and perhaps justified pressure from artists across Asia and from the Asian diaspora, they decide to maybe actually force, push those acts into the main categories. So we'll have to wait until November when the actual category nominations come out to see, I think.
1: Yeah, okay. Interesting to know. One would never have thought that the Grammys would be terribly controversial for more than, you know, this band and that band not getting an award. But, yeah, here they are doing something and they're not quite getting the response I think they expected. Thank you for explaining it to us this evening.
0: You're very welcome.
1: It's really good to get a bit more of a handle on it. And for the listener who may not be necessarily so

That's a little taste of Kenshi Yonezu and Iris Out. Yeah, that's actually kind of a little bit more alternative in some ways than some of that very mainstream Asian style pop, but a good taster and gives you an idea of some of the people who might be in the running for the Grammy this year. It's soon, I think, that we'll be talking about rooms that rocked, and in particular going to visit a legendary room in New York City, Apollo, the Apollo, and we'll be hearing very soon from one of their ambassadors and historians. But I think I might give you a little bit of music, something slightly different to just clear your mind, a bit like, I suppose, I don't know, smelling some coffee beans after you've been at the fragrance counter for a bit long. Sometimes you need to just clear the palate, shall we? Why not some Tori Amos to do it for? This is her hit song, Cornflake Girl.

0: Tori Amos and Cornflake Girl. You're listening to Nightlife on ABC Radio all around Australia. It's Andrea Ho with you. A couple of notes from you sent through via the text. Thank you very much for writing. Paul at Newcastle, I'm genuinely sorry I didn't see your question when I was having a chat earlier to Dorothy. He asked, isn't this Asian Grammy akin to the hip-hop Grammy debate? Also, which it might well be actually, although now the hip-hop Grammy is fully embedded, right? But also, if it's Asian, does it include Australia? Yes, apparently it can, I believe. But the songs do need to be sung in an Asian language, not in English. Somebody else, actually, John at Mitcham, has referenced something that we were talking about with CJ earlier, but with regard to the K-pop discussion and the Grammys, he says, remember when the Martian movie won an Oscar for Best Comedy? You see that idea about switching categories and so on. And a shout out to Lois at Sandringham. Hi, Lois. Love BTS. I love that you love BTS. I think that's really fantastic. Also, a thank you to you for some of your gig memories. I know that Jessica said earlier that she saw the Angel down at the Corner Hotel earlier tonight. Gee, she sounded like she was coming off a high. And Martin's actually written in it was Brett here who said that he remembered going to see the Angels, or his sister did, I think, and his brother, who's older than him, went and saw the All-Nighters as well. So he went along to see Midnight Oil. Some really great bands that you've seen over the years. And a hello to Martin, who went to a sold-out show for The Living End at Newcastle a couple of weeks ago as well. We seem to be thinking a lot about music and live music this evening, and so I think it's the perfect time to go and visit a place where some amazing live music has been played.
1: Test, test, 1, 2, 1, 2. Rooms that rocked.
0: As you know, there are some music venues whose names have become almost as famous as the stars who've played there. And in New York City, there is perhaps none that carries more history than the Apollo. It's sitting there on 125th Street, right in the heart of Harlem, and it's been there for more than 90 years. The Apollo has been one of the great stages of African-American music and culture. It's a place that's helped to launch careers, shape musical movements, and introduce generations of black artists to the wider world. People like Ella Fitzgerald, Billie Holiday, Duke Ellington, James Brown, Aretha Franklin, Stevie Wonder, the Jackson Five. The list of performers who've graced its stage is absolutely extraordinary. So tonight on Rooms That Rocked, let's head to Harlem to explore the stories, the music, and the history behind one of the most famous theatres in the world. Now, our guide tonight knows the place better than most. His name is Billy Mitchell, but he's often talked about as Mr. Apollo. He's the Apollo ambassador and historian, and he's here to share its extraordinary history with visitors from all around the world. Hello there, Billy. Welcome to Nightlife.
2: Well, it's my absolute pleasure being with you, my friend. I'm looking forward to our conversation.
0: I am too, not least because the Apollo is a place I would love to one day come and see some live music, and it's on my hit list, so eventually I'd love to be there. So what that means is, of course, I've never been. So can you describe to me and the listener who's never been what it's like to walk into the Apollo for a sold-out concert? What does it look like? What's the atmosphere like?
2: Well, the building was actually built in 1914 in Harlem, but it wasn't called the Apollo Theater at that time. The building was originally called Hertig and Siemens New Burlesque Theater. It was a burlesque house.
0: Oh.
2: And then in 1932, when burlesque was banned in most theaters in New York, new owners bought the building and they renamed it the 125th Street Apollo Theater.
0: So I didn't realize that it had that very interesting past.
2: Yes.
0: And so that is how it went on to survive, I see. So the Apollo audience itself, the audiences that it attracts, are almost as legendary. So what is it about the Harlem audience that have made the Apollo what it is?
2: Well, we have a very diverse audience. You know, most people think because we're located in Harlem, and for a long time, Harlem was considered a black community, but our audience is very diverse, white, black, Latino, Asian, but they all know good music. And on our talent show, which is called Amateur Night at the Apollo, the audience are the judges of the performances, right? If they like you, they applaud you. But if they don't like you, they literally boo you, right? So the

0: Marconi's been given a reputation of being kind of, rowdy or whatever, but they're not. They're just having a good time. The contestant's allowed to come back and give it another shot. A lot of people have been booed off the stage and come back to do wonderful and been on to become legends.
1: I love that the audience is so active. It's a bit like instant karma, isn't it? Really, you stand up and you
0: Basically.
1: know about it immediately. Now, tell me about yourself. How did you first become involved with the Apollo?
0: Well, I'm not from Harlem, actually. I'm from a small town not too far from Mount Vernon, a small city, actually, called Mount Vernon, New York. And I'm one of eventually 14 children that my mom gave birth to. And one day we had gone through some hard times, so she sent me to Harlem, where she was born, to borrow some money from her cousin, who just happened to live around the corner from the backstage door of the Apollo. As I went to visit the cousin, who wasn't home, I'm walking up and down the street, just hoping that the cousin would come home soon so I can get this money mommy wanted. And all of a sudden, a white guy, comes out and says, "Hey, kid, come over here. You want to make some money?" And I was a little hesitant because, I didn't understand what he was talking about, right? He says, "I'm not going to mess with you. My name is Frank Schiffman. I own this building. It's called the Apollo Theater. And we need someone to run errands for people that are inside rehearsing for a show." This was in 1965. So I agreed to run errands, and he liked what I did. And he asked if I'd like to come back after school on the weekends or whenever I needed some cash, I could run errands for all the stars. That first day I ran errands, it was for the Motown act. So it just started their record label 2 years prior.
1: And how old were you?
0: I was 15 years old.
1: Just 15 years old. So you actually started running errands for the Apollo Theatre at 15. You ran
0: Yes.
1: acts for, you ran errands for a mobile for a Motown act. What was the first act that you remember seeing at the Apollo Theatre?
0: The first act that I saw, I think it might have been Al Green.
1: Al Green, amazing. What was the That would have just been a fantastic gig. What was the audience like? What was it like for you? Was it the first time you'd seen live music played?
0: Well, actually, I had never been to a theater, prior to that, to see. I'd heard about the Apollo Theater from my parents, from my aunts and uncles. Everybody talked about this place called the Apollo in Harlem, but I had never been. But prior to running errands there, I had never been to Harlem that much. But that first time seeing Al Green and how he commanded the stage was incredible. But even before, after I saw Al Green, I saw the Jacksons when they first did our talent show. Michael was
1: Wow.
0: like 9 years old when I first,
1: No. That's
0: he was.
1: amazing.
0: I saw Michael Jackson, his brothers. They were called the Jackson Brothers. It was like either 1968 or 69.
1: Now, did you know at that time what an important place the Apollo Theatre was? Or did it take a little while for it to dawn on you exactly what you'd stumbled on?
0: Right. It took a while because, as a kid, I just heard that name. I didn't know about this place in Harlem called the Apollo. I didn't know too much about Harlem except the fact that I knew my mother was born there and that everybody thought that Harlem was a place where cool people lived, as a young kid. I had no idea the significance of the Apollo and how important it was to our culture until I got a little older.
1: And yet you found yourself in the coolest place in town, and as you say, a cultural centre as well. You're listening to Nightlife on ABC Radio. You're hearing the voice of Billy Mitchell. Now, he is Mr. Apollo. So if you think about the Apollo Theatre, one of the greatest gig venues in the world, he is the ambassador and historian for this legendary place. So, Billy, take us back in history a little bit. Now, you mentioned earlier the burlesque start for the Apollo Theatre, but then what happened immediately after that? What was its history before it actually began presenting the African American performers? Because there was a little sort of space in between. Talk to us about that.
0: Well, Harlem initially was not an African American community. Harlem was originally Irish, Italian, Latino, Dutch, and Jewish. Even the name Harlem is Dutch.
1: It is.
0: So, what happened when they moved out in the early 1930s, there was a period in American history called the Great Migration. Black people were moving from the South and to escape racism and lynching and looking for better jobs and housing. So they moved up north to places like Harlem. And around the same time, there was a period called the Harlem Renaissance, when all these incredible Harlem or black artists started moving into Harlem, actors and dancers and comedians and musicians and poets. So this community started becoming very, very popular. So the gentleman who bought the building

0: building and renamed the Apollo Theater, they knew that these black people were moving in and the others were moving out. So they started programming the Apollo Theater to attract all these newcomers to Harlem, which were black. And they reached out to a man named Ralph Cooper, who was a very famous black actor who lived in Harlem. They says, "Ralph, if we were to book shows for your people, what acts will we start booking?" And Ralph says, "My people love this new music called jazz." And they started booking jazz. The first show that opened up on January 26, 1934, was a jazz show called Jazz a la Carte. It featured the Benny Carter Orchestra, jazz singers, and whatnot. And that also, I forgot to tell you, when the Apollo Theater was originally a burlesque house, it was segregated. Blacks were not allowed to go inside the building. Not until it became known as the Apollo Theater did the building become integrated. So when jazz started happening, blacks were sitting with whites and everybody was just loving it. That was the thing that really made the Apollo Theater very, very popular. Now it was integrated.
1: I wonder if you could help me out with the timeline too of jazz. It's so interesting to understand that it was not always an African American venue. But how important was it to have a venue that did feature African American performers? Now, I have a memory, a recollection that for many, many years, radio, which was the way in which people consumed most of their music or popular music got to know new things, was also segregated, and that there were very few opportunities for African American performers to have their music played on the radio. So how important was it to have a live venue showcasing those performers?
0: It was very important, and it was kudos to Frank Schiffman and his business partners, Leo Brecker, Morris Sussman, and Sidney Cohen. Even though they looked at it, I think, as a business opportunity, but to black people, it was a place where we could come and express ourselves, together along with other people, share our culture, our music, jazz, blues, gospel, rock, roll. All that was a place where most people aspired to perform. Everybody wanted to perform at the Apollo Theater in America. If you and still to this day, not only just white people, black people, white people as well. I have literally seen Paul McCartney, Bruce Springsteen, Taylor Swift, Tony Bennett, Lady Gaga, Bono. At the Apollo Theater,
1: Oh,
0: most people don't know that. See,
1: everybody wants to play at the Apollo Theatre. That's
0: Everybody wants to play the Apollo, my friend.
1: they really
0: Everybody.
1: do. So there's some really famous white names. Tell me about some of the most famous acts. What are some of the acts who have played there who have had the best responses from the audiences?
0: My friend's New Kids on the Block. I
1: No.
0: remember that. Absolutely, absolutely. I know the Warburgs on a personal level. I remember Sirius. I can't say another station's name, but can I?
1: Go right ahead.
0: Sirius XM had a concert featuring Paul McCartney, and they asked me to introduce him. That was a highlight, one of the highlights of my life.
1: Getting
0: I'm
1: up.
0: introducing a Beatle.
1: Exactly. Getting up close to a Beatle has to be a highlight. What are some of the gigs that you think have actually changed the way that we think about culture and musical culture? What are some of the most memorable gigs that people still talk about today?
0: I think what that happened at the Apollo or just
1: At the
0: in general
1: Apollo.
0: at the Apollo Theater. Well, the Jazz Foundation of America, they rent out the Apollo Theater every few years, and they have jazz artists, they have rock artists, they have heavy metal artists, they have pop artists, and all these different genres of music are on one show. And to me, that is like, because it doesn't always happen that way. Usually you'll have a hip hop artist, at one concert, or an R&B artist at another concert, or jazz. But the Jazz Foundation of America, they bring all these different genres of music. And when you see like, Taylor Swift on the show with Eric Clapton, or Paul McCartney with Bruce Springsteen, those are type of shows that I really appreciate seeing, because it's a culture collective of different genres of music. And that's what the Apollo is all about. Even though most people look at us as being, singularly a black theater, which we are, we're a black organization, but everybody is invited to the party. and always have been.
1: It's so great to make us all welcome. Well, tell me, how does the Apollo Theatre operate today? Let's just say I make it to New York next week, because I do feel like running down to the airport, buying myself a ticket, and just coming across to see a gig. How easy is it for me to buy a ticket? Are these shows on every night or only once a week? Do I have to put
0: Right.
1: myself on a waiting list? What's it like?
0: Well, for you don't have to buy a ticket. You have an inside hookup at the Apollo. His name is Billy Mitchell. So
1: Thank you
0: you
1: so
0: have an
1: much,
0: open
1: Billy.
0: invitation. Yeah, you have an open invitation. But the historic Apollo Theater is currently undergoing a major, major, major renovation and upgrade. We've been closed for a little more than a year now, and we're planning to reopen in the spring of 2027. We're doing the theater over because the theater is a city, state, and national landmark, and it needed a lot of upgrading. So we're making it better for our patrons, for the performers, for the staff. Everything is being upgraded. We're going to have a cafe in the Apollo Theater building, which has never been there before. So, when you come to New York, all you got to do is reach out to your little brother here, and I'll take care of you. I promise you that. You won't have to pay a dime.
1: I would love to be able to accept, but here at the ABC, we can't do that. But it's really kind of you to say. Now, Billy, a lot of people would love to get to the Apollo. Here in Australia, we are such a long way away, and so we very often can only imagine it. So, a couple of listeners, somebody's written in to say Lou Reed played there, I think. And
0: Yes.
1: another, Norm from Inglewood, says he believes Sammy Davis Jr. and his family performed at the Apollo Theatre. Now, did you ever see either Lou Reed or Sammy Davis Jr. play?
0: I didn't see Lou Reed, but I saw Sammy Davis Jr.'s mother. I've had several positions at the Apollo Theater over the years, and I used to manage a Apollo Theater gift shop store. And Sammy Davis's mother, who lived in Harlem, would always frequent and come inside and say hello to me. Sammy Davis performed the Apollo all the time since he was a little kid with his uncles, the Will Matson Trio. He was a little boy, performed the Apollo Theater. So you name them, they've all played the Apollo Theater. You are not considered made it or considered to have made it unless you've played the Apollo Theater. Let's put it that way.
1: Well, there you go. There you go. Norm, that's a first-hand description of Sammy Davis Jr. having played there. So now you are only one step away. If we think of 6 degrees of separation, you're only 2 steps away, one or two, from Billy Mitchell having seen Sammy Davis Jr. So there you go. Now, Billy, it's not just the music. You mentioned Amateur Night at the Apollo. That's a very long-running tradition. How long has it been around for? Remind me.
0: Amateur Night started in 1934. And, as you mentioned earlier in your intro, it started the careers of Ella Fitzgerald, Gladys Knight and the Pips, reportedly James Brown, the Jacksons, Lauryn Hill, all these people started on Amateur Night, which is actually a talent show. Before these people became famous, before they had record deals and all that, they started on a talent show.
1: It just seems extraordinary to me that it still runs now as a talent show, and some of the people who've been through, one of the most famous apparently seems to be Ella Fitzgerald, although I understand that there's some conjecture as to whether her appearances at the Apollo Theatre actually launched her career or whether it was already running and she just gained some extra attention. How do you see that?
0: Well, when Ella did Amateur Night, she was about maybe 17, 18 years old. She was actually scheduled to come on as a dancer, but her competition intimidated her. She thought they were much better. So she went to Ralph Cooper, the host and creator of Amateur Night, and I said, "Mr. Cooper, I changed my mind about dancing the Johnson sisters, I think their names were. They're much better than me, and I don't want to embarrass myself." He says, "Girl, you got to dance. We got you scheduled to dance." She says, I changed my mind. He says, "Well, what else can you do? Come on, let's go." She says, "Well, I can sing a little bit, everybody tells me." He says, "Well, get out there and sing a song." And she went out there and sang a song, and she brought the house down that night and won.
1: Absolutely amazing. And
0: That's
1: yes,
0: how it happened.
1: I'm not surprised that she won, but wow, 17, just how it happened.
0: 17. Yeah.
1: So who have you got lined up for your next gigs when you have the stage reopened? Who's coming?
0: Well, I'm not part of a programming or anything like that, so I don't know what our programming department has up their sleeves, but I guarantee you, our opening is going to be incredible. We do it better than anyone, and I'm looking forward to it. I came to the Apollo Theater when I was 15 years old. I'm 76 right now, So I've seen a lot. I
1: 61
0: didn't always,
1: years.
0: yeah. Well, off and on, all my life was not. I worked on Wall Street for a while. I worked in the fashion industry. I started running errands from 1965 to about 1968. James Brown and Marvin Gaye gave me some money so I could further my education, and I went on to go to school, and then I came back to the Apollo Theater in 1984 as an adult. And since then, I've held every position, almost every position, and worked in every department. And then the community of Harlem, because I've been in that community so long, they started calling me Mr. Apollo. And then our marketing department picked it up. And then the media in New York picked it up. And then the media all over the world. Everyone started calling me Mr. Apollo. I've never introduced myself as that, even though I'm honored to be called that. But my name is Billy Mitchell. But I'll walk down the streets of New York. Hey, Mr. Apollo. It's a beautiful thing, though.
1: It's definitely a term of affection, isn't it? Look,
0: Really.
1: I wonder whether you can confirm this. One of our listeners has written in just now to say that they remember hearing that James Brown would play three shows a day at one period and that people would be queued around the block for every show. Do you remember that?
0: Absolutely. It actually was five shows a day, 6 days a week.
1: Good grief, he must have
0: Everybody.
1: worked hard.
0: Everybody. No, not just him. That was the way Mr. Schiffman did it. All the acts did that, not just James Brown. That was the program. They did five shows a day, 6 days a week
1: Wow.
0: back in the 60s and 70s. Absolutely. Everybody did.
1: It's as industrial as it gets. Well, I guess it's all hustle in New York City, isn't it? You can sleep when you're dead, is what people say, I think. So.
0: Well, they were good businessmen, and the artists weren't paid a lot of money, but they came from everywhere just to play the Apollo Theater. A little bit is better than nothing at all. So everybody was a winner, when Schiffman used to book these acts. His son Bobby Schiffman, my dear friend, may he rest in peace. He was a shrewd businessman. He booked the greatest acts, and they were Jewish guys, by the way. They were Jewish guys who ran the Apollo. The people who opened up the Apollo Theater, they were Jewish guys. And I didn't find out till I was an adult that we're from the same hometown, Mount Vernon, New York.
1: Gosh, it is such a melting pot by the sound of things and emblematic of all the things that New York is so proud of. Billy Mitchell, Mr. Apollo, it has been an absolute pleasure to hear from you this evening. Thank you for sharing some of the excitement and the importance that this fabulous venue plays for the people of New York City. Thank you.
0: You're more than welcome. We give tours every 3 days. So go to our website, apollotheater.org, and find out when there's a tour offered that I can take you on.
1: What a great bit of cultural history. If I ever make it there again, I am straight to the Apollo Theatre. Thank you.
0: You're more than welcome.
1: And to see us out, I think, and just to really celebrate Billy, let's have a little bit of James Brown. Here he is, live at the Apollo Theatre.
2: I'm singing a song only for myself now. I'm singing it for you too. And when I say something that makes you feel good inside, when I say that little thing, I say that little part that might sting you in your heart now, I want to hear you scream. I want to hear you say, ow! I want to hear you say, ow! Don't just say, I'll say, ah!

0: James Brown live at the Apollo. You can hear him getting right into it there and the crowd loving him back. What a pleasure it was to visit there. News coming up very soon. I think in a minute we're going to have a visit with Ashwin Sekhar to see what he'll be talking with you about after the news.
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0: You're listening to ABC Radio. Andrea Ho nearly finished up with you in the seat tonight, but yes, you're stuck with me again tomorrow. And tomorrow we'll be taking a look at this week in history. We'll be celebrating and examining the life of Cleopatra. Queen of Egypt, not the Pharaoh, but Queen of Egypt. We'll be thinking about her. The history quiz is going to be all about stone. There's a lot of stone in history, believe it or not. Sunday science as well, because there's never a day where you shouldn't have some science, but Sunday is definitely a day for it. But that's all tomorrow. I'm going to leave you with Ashwin Sekhar after the news. Ashwin, hi.
2: Andrea, do you have a favourite stone?
0: A favourite stone. Mm-hmm. It's usually the one that I've picked up most recently. I have a lot of stones hanging about my house.
2: Oh, okay. Just clearing them out of the way. That, like a small stone. I was thinking like marble or terracotta or something. You were talking objects in the way.
0: Correct. Yeah. It's probably, it illustrates the difference between you and me in the way that we think, I think.
2: Yeah, exactly. I'm into tabletops, well, maybe.
0: Do you have a favourite stone, Ashwin?
2: I love marble, the way those lines form within it naturally. So I've just been, my parents are downsizing, so I'm finding out all about tabletop counters. So I've got stone on my mind at the moment. But yeah, so okay. Yeah, this, good marble tabletops. But that's not what we're talking about tonight. On the program, that song you played just had such chaos in the lyrics, that screaming, that wailing. I thought for our music special, we could do a segment on songs that lean into chaos and songs that lean into order, because they can create beauty in very different ways. One's very precise, one's very wild. So we'll have a music special about order versus chaos.
0: Well, is it control versus chaos? I'm having a little bit of a mid-70s sort of comedy moment here, chaos and control.
2: Oh, yeah, that's right. Very Maxwell Smarting.
0: Thank you.
2: Well, he was tapping into maybe an ancient mythical divide that all the religions have talked about, order and chaos. And yeah, it just seems to be a primal theme. So I thought, let's try and bring out that primal theme in pop songs and rock songs.
0: Oh, I like that.
2: Yeah, see if it works. We'll cross over to Canada as well. They are changing their relationship with the United States, as many countries are. They got in trouble with the recent bushfires. There was talk of tariffs. So we'll see if that is still happening.
0: Tariffs on smoke, was that?
2: Tariffs on smoke, very new form of tariffs. So we'll see if they can handle that. And we have a media expert in talking to us about this changing attitude towards banning journalists from press conferences. Is that being normalised now?
0: Yeah, well, it started elsewhere and in other parts of the world, most recently in America, but we've seen it in other parts of Asia as well. So, yeah, a concerning trend for us in the media, but I wonder what other people think about it too. I have thought about my favourite stone, by the way.
2: Oh, what is it?
0: I think it might be petrified wood.
2: Oh, that's beautiful. Is that quite organic? You feel like you're outdoors.
0: Yes, and there's still that sort of feeling of wood, but the permanence that comes with it. So there you go. Thank you
2: Love
0: for
2: it.
0: Asking.
2: Thank you.
0: We'll catch you after the news. Thanks, Ashwin.
2: Bye.
0: Ashwin Sekhar, he'll be here with you after the news. What a pleasure it's been to share the last 4 hours with you. Hey, let's do it all again tomorrow. Time now for the news.
3: Good morning, Tim Wharton with ABC News. An immigration expert says he wouldn't be surprised if the federal government seeks to cut the number of working holiday visas in an effort to reduce migration intake. The government has paused working holiday visa applications for 24 countries only 6 weeks after they opened. Former Deputy Secretary of the Department of Immigration, Abdul Rizdi, says the government is unlikely to renegotiate visa cap numbers with each country, but they could cut other visa types.
4: You can really only make changes that are outside existing agreements with countries. One obvious example is the third working holiday maker option, which was introduced during COVID. COVID's now over. That was introduced unilaterally. The government could remove that without offending any country.
3: One Nation MP Barnaby Joyce has defended law-abiding firearms owners after a forum on New South Wales gun laws. Mr Joyce joined Pauline Hanson, Shooters Union Australia, and firearms dealers at the regional event where they spoke to supporters at the One Nation Firearm Forum in Dubbo. Mr Joyce questioned why people who'd never committed a crime were also included in any buyback scheme.
5: the intrusion of the state into the right of the individual in the form at this time, and the intrusion in their right by intermittent power and the desecration of the landscape, the frustration that people have that they're just being towed along by socialist zeitgeist, which is completely at odds with their free will. Why are we buying back rifles of people who never committed a crime? You're going to start buying back golf clubs?
3: Lebanese President Joseph Aoun has condemned Israel's latest round of strikes on southern Lebanon, saying they send a clear message about the next round of negotiations. Here's the BBC's John Donison.
6: This is the deadliest Israeli attack in Lebanon since June, when negotiations saw a reduction in hostilities between Hezbollah and Israel. The Israeli military said it had targeted Hezbollah positions in response to what it called action.

0: action against Israeli soldiers. Israeli forces continue to occupy a large part of southern Lebanon, roughly 5% of the country. There is a risk the unresolved conflict could now escalate. That could have consequences to secure a peace deal between Iran and the United States.
1: A recent southward drift in Tropical Storm Lala's course is being monitored as Hawaii prepares to potentially be hit by its first hurricane in 155 years. Here's Patricia Tiano.
2: The National Hurricane Center says Lala has less than 12 hours to reach Category 1 hurricane strength as it approaches the island's southern coast. A direct hurricane landfall on the Big Island hasn't been documented since 1871, making it an event that predates modern weather satellite tracking entirely. It's uncertain whether a recent southward drift could keep the storm center just offshore. Regardless, officials say that dangerous hurricane-force wind gusts and torrential rains will hit the Big Island, no matter the system's technical classification. Locals are now being urged to exercise extreme caution.
1: Dr. Stephen Hagan has been named Male Elder of the Year at the 2026 National NAIDOC Awards. The proud Kalalee Kuma man from far southwest Queensland has been recognised for decades of advocacy and social justice work. He helped drive the campaign to rename Coon Cheese and push for derogatory words to be removed from the Scrabble board game. An award-winning author, filmmaker, academic and senior public servant, Dr. Hagan says the award is especially meaningful because his father received the same honour almost 20 years ago.
3: I thank the National NAIDOC Committee for bestowing this special award. It's an historic occasion because in 2007, my father, Jim Hagan, the first Aboriginal to address the United Nations in Geneva, also won this award, the Male Elder of the Year, at the National Award in Darwin. So it's a special night for me.
1: In the NRL, the Warriors are on the cusp of a top two finish after a 40-6 win over the Brisbane Broncos. ABC Sports' Brett Brisbane reports.
4: The Warriors took a 20-0 lead amidst first half carnage, which saw Warriors fullback Charles Nicol Klukstar sin bin for a hip drop tackle on Reece Walsh, and the Broncos fullback subsequently didn't see out the game with an ankle injury. The Warriors meanwhile lost halfback Luke Metcalf to a hamstring concern, but it didn't slow them down, with seven different try scorers inflicting upon the beleaguered defending champions an eighth consecutive loss in home games. Early out, the Eels upset the Cowboys to win by 2 points, and Cronulla suffered a further setback, losing to Canberra 24-20. And in the NRLW, the Roosters remain unbeaten, winning 34-20 over the reigning premiers, the Broncos. Brett Sprigg, ABC Sport, Brisbane.
1: And in the AFL, Melbourne has kept its top four chances alive with a 76-point thrashing of Port Adelaide at Adelaide Oval. You're up to date with the latest in ABC News. I'm Tim Wootton.
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6: Good morning. We are about to begin with you know what? The quiz. It's your chance to win a fridge magnet and just have a bit of a fun conversation about the way our world works. I'll ask you some questions on how the world works, science, history, pop culture. It's all there. You'll find out some new fun facts. You'll share them with everyone listening as well. You can go in the draw to win that ABC Radio fridge magnet. The way it works is everyone who answers correctly is put into the draw to win. It's a computerized selection at the end. So everyone who answers correctly can win up to 2 points per person. So each correct answer gives you 1 point. So yeah, that's the way the quiz works. Fairly simple rules, so call us in to play. Now, when I was preparing the quiz and the show about an hour ago, I just heard that sad news that Suzanne Hill's brother had passed away. So I just wanted to pass on some condolences to Suzanne as well. We would normally be crossing about this time, so really it puts life into perspective. So sorry to hear that news, and I'm sure she'll take comfort from you. I've already seen the messages on Facebook going out to Suzanne as well. So I'm sure you as listeners will be making it somewhat easier and helping her feel less alone in this tough time. So thank you for your support always of the programs. This is the plan for us. We're about to begin with the quiz. So you can call in on 1300 800 222. 1300 800 222. You can text 0437 774 774 to play along. That's the quiz. And then in the second hour, we'll cross over to Canada. Many countries in the world are having a new relationship with the United States. Sorry. Just clearing my throat slightly as the program begins. Yeah, so many countries are beginning a new relationship with the United States, and Canada is in that position at the moment. There were some recent tensions around the bushfires that happened. There's talk of new tariffs. So we'll check in on Canada. And then we'll have a discussion about Australia, whether we're seeing the normalisation of media being banned from press conferences. Is that the direction we're heading in? Let's have a conversation about those two topics in the third hour. I have a music special for you where I've got some songs that lean into chaos and some songs that lean into order. We have both sides inside us, don't we? We have the bookkeeper and the rock star inside us. The bookkeeper pays the bills, keeps the house clean. The rock star argues with the cat, sings songs like Vando freely, spontaneously in the middle of the night, sings in the shower. There's two sides to us. And both of those energies, if you like, can be used to make music. So let's explore songs that are leaning into order and songs that are leaning into chaos and see what comes out. That's the plan for the music special. I had asked Andrea, what is your favourite Stone? And Norm has answered, not Mick Jagger. Bobsled, Norm has gotten off with the first pun of the night. But if you're listening, join us, Bobsled, or anyone who would like to play the quiz, you can give me a call on 1300 800 222. That's coming up after this. Sonia Dada here on ABC Radio Overnights.

0: Como. I mean, not every song is good enough to end a cappella, is it? But that one certainly is. You Don't Treat Me No Good by Sonia Dada. You are listening to ABC Radio Overnights. If you've just joined, we are about to dive into our quiz. You can, currently the lines are busy. There's 8 lines that are taken up, but they will clear up during the program. The number you'll need is 1300 800 222. Louise, let me do the temperatures first. I know some of you will be planning to head outside today like an adventurer, like a rock and roll star. Brisbane, it will be 23 degrees today, shower or two. Sydney, 19, showers easing. Melbourne, 15 degrees, morning fog. Canberra, 14 degrees frost, or frost warning, possible shower. Hobart, 16 degrees and partly cloudy. Darwin, 32 and sunny. Adelaide, 16, partly cloudy. Perth, 24 and sunny. So fairly normal day. Darwin, 2 degrees colder than yesterday. You'll be chilling at 32 degrees. But everyone else looking normal today. Louise joins us from Box Hill. Hi, Louise.
1: Hi, how are you?
0: Good. Which city are you in? Box Hill, what's the closest? That would be Sydney, wouldn't it?
1: Melbourne,
0: sorry.
1: Box Hill in New South Wales, but I'm the Victorian one.
0: Oh, so you've got a morning fog, maybe a cold day coming up tomorrow. Are you ready?
1: I think it's going to be freezing today.
0: Oh, gosh. That's okay. Let's see if we can get you on the board with a quiz question. It's actually a temperature-related question, and that is, what is the human body's normal temperature?
1: Oh. Is it 38? Is that the right temperature?
0: I can't give you that. You're so close. Oh. You're so close, Louise.
1: Thank you.
0: I mean, maybe if you've got a fever, but thanks for calling in.
1: Thanks.
0: Oh, Louise, nearly had it. Nearly had it there. Not quite, though. Peter joins us from Sydney. Hi, Peter.
2: Hi. Do you want it in centigrade or Fahrenheit?
0: Oh, you know the American system as well. How did this happen?
2: Well, I'm old enough to remember 98.4.
0: So now just tell me, were we speaking in Fahrenheit in the 50s here?
2: Up until about 1970, I think. Oh. Don't quote me. We had got decimal currency in 66.
0: Yeah.
2: And metric came in sometime after. But somebody might have a better memory than me. That's my recollection, is that the currency came first.
0: Well, you're multilingual then, in temperature terms.
2: Well, it's 37, isn't it?
0: It is 37 degrees, yes.
2: Yes.
0: It is. Maybe if you have a strong enough fever, it pushes up closer to 38, but yes.
2: I inherited something from my father, which he wasn't aware of at one point, and he got a very bad fever, but his body temperature was 36.
0: Oh.
2: So when he was running 37.5, when he had this flu years ago, I mean, like decades ago, 50 years ago, before I was born, they said, oh, no. Well, they were obviously measuring in Fahrenheit, but what I'm saying is he was 37.5, 37.8, and they thought, oh, that's normal. It was actually 2 degrees above his normal temperature.
0: I guess maybe there's some variation between us. You know, some humans feel hot-blooded. You shake someone's hand and you think, oh, you're a really warm-blooded creature, whereas others just seem very cold. Their bodies are quite unusual.
2: Well,
0: people say
2: I have cold hands when they shake my hands. I have the same factor. My normal temperature when I go to the doctor, it's 36.
0: Yeah.
2: 36 is always 36.
0: I wonder if there's a genetic adaptation. I'm not an evolutionary biologist, but if you're from a cold climate, did you have to withdraw heat to protect the vital organs rather than spending them on your hands?
2: I don't know. I know historically the Scots, you know, wore kilts with nothing else under them in Scotland.
0: Yeah.
2: And often went outside naked for no particular reason, apart from the fact that it was bracing. So maybe they have some sort of factor there that's been evolved over time or developed.
0: They're hardy people as well. Maybe the Tibetans have that too. Well, you're on the board with 1 point. Second question for you, Peter, from Sydney. What grain is used to make traditional Italian risotto?
2: It's arborio rice.
0: It is.
2: That was a question recently, but maybe not from you.
0: Not from me.
2: And before I go, I'll send you a picture when I get back to my computer. I'll send you a picture of aventurine. When I was in Finnish Lapland in the 80s, I picked up, we were in a ski resort, it was summer, so it was midnight sun all the time, inside the Arctic Circle, and there was all this green rock. So I grabbed a big chunk of it, and I thought, that's interesting. And as I brought it home in my you know, my baggage. I thought, oh, I wonder if it's legal to bring large pieces of rock.
0: I can't imagine it would be now if you bring Venturine back. That would definitely need a declaration.
2: But it's a green rock. They make jewellery out of it. But it was just everywhere, all over the ground. We're still with bits of snow on top of it, even in the middle of summer, because we're on top of a mountain. But I'll send you a picture.
0: It sounds like a Lapland version of jade.
2: Well, it sort of is, yes. Yeah. It looks very much like jade when it's polished and dressed for jewellery.
0: So. You should make a symbol from your people and hang it around your neck. The Sydney people.
2: I've never thought of that.
0: A little opera house. Make a little opera house and hang it around your neck.
2: Like it's about nearly 200 millimetres long and, you know, 100 millimetres thick. It's quite big.
0: Put it to use. Yeah. Peter, thanks for calling.
2: No worries. Bye-bye.
0: Eric from Melbourne says, at Ashwin, metric was introduced into Australia gradually from 1968 to 1974. Thank you, Eric, as well. That must have been a hard transition. It's not like when you switch from driving on the left side of the road to the right side of the road. Even that gets introduced more abruptly than the metric system. That's saying something about Fahrenheit, isn't it? Our love for Fahrenheit once. From Frankston, Justin joins us. Hello, Justin. Justin, are you metric or team Fahrenheit?
3: I'm metric, but just before I answer, I just want to pass on my condolences to Stan Hill. And, of course, I actually found out I lost my dad last night. Oh.
0: Sorry to hear that, Justin. It's very sad news as well.
3: So. Yeah, I hadn't seen my dad for over 39 years.
0: Condolences, Justin. I'm sorry to hear that, and I appreciate you've been calling us in tonight.
3: No, you're more than welcome. It's just, you know, keep my mind occupied.
0: Yeah. Well, let me keep your mind occupied. And I think before I do ask you your question, this is such a family nightlife and overnights, I think more than even the other daytime shows because people have more time. So people will certainly rally behind Suzanne as well for the program.
3: Oh, definitely, yeah. And, you know, I just feel so sad for her because, you know, she's one of the nightlife's strongest presenters, you know. So I just want to pass on my condolences to her, and hopefully she's getting her family around her and, you know, just taking it easy. But I just want to pass on my condolences to her.
0: Thank you, Justin, as well. Well, let's see if we can have a distraction question for you, and that is, what, Justin, is the only rock that floats?
3: Pumice, I think it is.
0: Pumice is correct. It's also good for exfoliation if you've got a bit of dry foot.
3: Yeah, and it's also found all over in New Zealand.
0: Yeah, that's right. A lot of Kiwis use it instead of buying an exfoliation cream from the supermarket. It's our cost-saving tip.
3: Yeah, and it's actually, you can actually use it over here as a, as you said, an exfoliating scrub if you don't have like a body wash that's got the little scrubbers in it.
0: Yes. If you've got problem pores, just walk along a New Zealand beach.
3: Yes, Mum. Yeah, I just thought of my mum about that one. So, yeah, no, that's all good.
0: Justin, your second question. The first vaccine was developed for which disease?
3: I'm going to say meningococcal.
0: It was not meningococcal, but you've got the pumice question on the board, Justin.
3: Thanks, man.
0: Thank you for calling in as well. We are 8 lines. There's one line free if you'd like to call in. One line is taken up. I appreciate how much you enjoy playing the quiz and playing along. If you've just joined, it's a quiz where you get 1 point for every correct answer. We'll be going till the news, so the lines will clear up, and that number you will need is 1300 800 222. Trev joins us from Surfers Paradise. Hi, Trev.
4: Hello, Ashwin.
0: Trev, now I'm moving you on from, well, we're at the vaccine question, aren't we? Because it's only been attempted once.
4: We are at the

0: vaccine question, and fortunately I'm not an anti-vaxxer, nor am I a pro-vaxxer. I just went, just go with the flow. That's my view.
1: You're an appropriate vaxxer.
0: Yeah, look, when I was 8, we all lined up and had something called the Sabin vaccine, a red liquid on a little spoon, and it stopped us getting polio. And as far as I know, none of us got polio.
1: No, I have noticed that about the country. And a little red liquid, was that injected from...
0: No, it was on a little plastic spoon, like injected. You would have had kids crying and all this, but it was done at play lunch, and then you got a little quarter of a pint of milk that had been left in the sun to wash it down.
1: Okay. Oh, what a reward. Rewards are very generous back then.
0: Oh, the world was wonderful.
1: Simpler times. I love that. When you said a red spoon, I just have never drank a vaccine. So I thought, surely they pour the spoon into the syringe. So that's good knowledge, because by the time my generation arrived, Trev, it was needles everywhere.
0: Oh, yeah. And when I was a teenager and young 20s, the same thing, but not necessarily medicinal.
1: Well, let's see if you know the answer to this then. The first vaccine... Oh, sorry, I just missed that. because that was probably for the best.
0: Yeah, I made you laugh.
1: Let's move on. Quickly moving on from Trev's borderline comments. Okay, now, the first vaccine was developed for which disease?
0: Look, and this is something I think I learned in primary school. It was smallpox.
1: It was smallpox. I think less famous than chickenpox.
0: There was a girl who didn't get it, and she worked with cows, and they worked out the cows have a disease that stops smallpox. It's an interest. Cowpox stops smallpox. Isn't that interesting?
1: I love that. So we owe a debt to the cows that we perhaps don't acknowledge enough.
0: Oh, moo. Yeah, of course we do. Oh. They give us milk and beef and our company and...
1: vaccines.
0: They slow us down on country roads. I love cows.
1: Oh, great animal. Great, good-looking animal too as well.
0: There's
1: cow therapy. There's a person on YouTube who hugs cows for a living, and she said they're the best animal to hug because you can't break them. They're much bigger than a dog or a cat, so you can roll on them, you can do backflips, and it seems to go fine for her.
0: That's something I've never tried, but I think you can cuddle a horse, a good horse, not a nasty one, but horses are really... they're not affectionate. They accept your affection, you know. What's he doing to Hawaii?
1: Yeah, like they're judging us. They've got that judgment level of intelligence.
0: Oh, a little bit, not quite intolerance, but
1: forbearance.
0: Idiot. Yeah, they just think we're bloody idiots.
1: Yeah, they do. I can.
0: We've only got two legs. They got four. What's wrong with us?
1: That's true. That's true. Okay, let's see if we can get you a second point. You've given us the smallpox. Your second question.
0: No, I haven't.
1: Okay. Smallpox answer.
0: God, I've never heard anybody accuse me of that before. Other things similar, but not smallpox.
1: That's why the teachers used to say, always complete your sentences.
0: But not with a preposition.
1: No. What was that Winston Churchill had that? I can't remember off the quote, but when you add the preposition at the end, it sounds ridiculous.
0: This is the type of language up with...
1: I shall not put. That's the one I was thinking of. Yes.
0: Yeah, what a character. What a character. An actor.
1: And a quote. Great trivia knowledge. Okay, your second question, Trevor. The Java Trench is located in which ocean?
0: Java Trench. Well, Java's an island in Indonesia. And certainly not the one in the Pacific where all the dinosaurs live. But... in movies anyway.
1: Yeah, you need a good volcano.
0: It sounds like it. Well, what ocean? Java. It's top of somewhere between the Indian and the Pacific. If you're after an ocean, I'll go the Indian.
1: It is the Indian. Did you say that because I'm of Indian heritage? You thought I would have chosen an Indian ocean?
0: Yeah, I knew that. Yeah, I think of this character here, like he's named after a Zed car officer, Detective Sergeant Barlow, who, by the way, was in charge of Zed cars.
1: You figured me out.
0: He was the Gibbs of Zed.

0: vaccine from Adelaide. The Salk vaccine was first, and it was injected. I had that as a child. I'm over 80 years old. And the Sabin vaccine was the next vaccine, and it was oral. Interesting. Okay, the Salk vaccine was poured on a cube of sugar and straight down the orifice. That's from Norm. Okay, some good vaccine updates coming through from you. Cameron joins us from South Perth. Hi, Cameron.
1: Yeah, good morning. Ashwin, I've got a question for you.
0: Yeah.
1: Where do you source your questions from? Do you actually do them or you buy them in?
0: I go to trivia, but I don't want to give away the details, but I go to trivia authorities, if you like, because I don't want people looking up the same sources. But I don't make... I go to the right... I've got a book, for instance, and then I go have some online sources that I use.
1: All right. Does it take you long, like an hour? Or
0: yeah, about an hour to do 26 questions, so about an hour. And tonight I've got the music special, which is about an hour and a half, so that's pretty much it. Not a bad night.
1: Right, and the other thing is my favourite stone is the opal.
0: Now, that's a good stone. Have you ever gone fossicking for one?
1: I have. Well, not never found one.
0: No.
1: Found some potch. Potch is the white stone that it comes in. I found plenty of potch.
0: Would you?
1: No opal.
0: If you did, what would you make for your item out of opal?
1: I'd make a ring for my wife.
0: Oh, great.
1: I bought her one when we were dating, and we had a break into the house, and all the jewellery was taken, including a ring. So, yeah, I'll replace it.
0: Oh, so how many years have you been together?
1: Well, we've been married for 56.
0: Oh, wow. That needs an opal ring at some point as well.
1: Yep.
0: So has she gone without the ring since the break-in, without any ring?
1: Well, she wears is a wedding ring, yes, which she never takes off,
0: yeah.
1: Never.
0: No, after that incident. Well, I hope you bump into some opal one day. That's such a good memory. That's a reminder of when you first met. It's like a memory stone for you two.
1: Yep, yeah. Exactly.
0: Great, okay. All right, well, I hope you come into some opal later. Now, what are we on? So we've got Trev did the Indian Ocean. Your next question is, what cheese is traditionally used on a margherita pizza?
1: American cheddar.
0: Not American cheddar. Good cheese for a burger, though, the melty American cheddar, but not for the pizza. Sorry, Cameron, but let's chat another night.
1: Thank you.
0: Neil says, I love the idea of wearing a small stone Sydney Opera House around my neck, but why stop there? A little Buckingham Palace or Sydney Harbour Bridge would be most fashionable. Yes, I think if you come from, you know, that kind of tradition, if you're from New Farm in Brisbane, Newtown in Sydney, maybe that's a traditional symbol of your, or Darling Harbour. If you're a Darling Harbour resident, the Sydney Opera House seems like a good stone to wear around your shoulder. We should update those stone traditions, I think. What would I wear from Brisbane? The Story Bridge? I'd wear a bridge. No problem. We have plenty of lines free, four lines free. So if you'd like to play the quiz, you can give me a call now, 1300 800 222, 1300 800 222. Andy from Batemans Bay joins us in the meantime. Hi, Andy.
2: Yeah, hi.
0: What are you in the middle of?
2: Just fixing up the downpipe to make sure it was leaking, so make sure it goes into the water.
0: Oh, that's an emergency job, isn't it? That's why you're doing it in the middle of the night.
2: Yeah, got the lights and managed to get some plastic fittings that doing the job.
0: Oh, well, that's good. So we're just keeping you company at work.
2: Oh, just started a few minutes ago.
0: Okay.
2: Well, you mentioned Songs of Chaos. There's a song called Eve of Destruction.
0: Oh, tell me about that song.
2: It's apparently was banned in Scotland. And it's the Americans, Barry Maguire. And it's a protest song of the war, and it's talking about the atomic bomb.
0: Right. And I suppose I can't see, was the lyrics too controversial for Scotland at the time?
2: I was actually not sure exactly in Scotland, but in America. It was around the time of the Cold War and all that.
0: This is the McCarthyite period where you had to be very careful with not being a communist.
2: Yeah, a bit

0: like Ellis's restaurant and all that.
1: Yeah. Interesting times. Anyway. Well, yeah. I've got to be careful with that segment because songs can be too chaotic and they're not fun to listen to, or too orderly, and they're a bit boring. So it's finding that middle ground between order and chaos, the sweet spot.
0: Yeah. Mozzarella.
1: You are correct. Mozzarella cheese is on a margarita pizza for 1 point.
0: Yeah, we had buffalo at the local zoo, and I think they might have fed them to the hungry animals, but they're the ones that apparently produce the mozzarella.
1: Oh, I didn't. Yeah, that's right. The buffalo cheese makes sense. Not the American cheddar, unfortunately, Cameron. It is the mozzarella. That's for 1 point. Two lines free if you'd like to call in 1300 800 222. Your second question, Andy. Rose, Dorothy, Blanche, and Sophia are all characters on what TV show?
0: Golden Girls.
1: That is the Golden Girls. Cheese and the Golden Girls. That's 2 points for you, Andy.
0: Yeah, could never stand it, but remember the. It sounded good. And
1: you remember just, the theme song, though, don't you?
0: Possibly, but
1: thank you for being a friend. Remember that?
0: Yeah, it's a lovely song. There's lovely aspects. Good to see some older ladies in a TV program. But that was quite a while ago now, and
1: long time
0: watching TV about 7 years ago, and so it was before then.
1: Yeah. Well, you're on the ball with 2 points. You've brought back some memories, and thanks for calling in, Andy.
0: Yeah, always a pleasure. Enjoying the show. Bye.
1: Appreciate that. Andy, they're off on the tools tonight for an urgent job. Annette from Perth and John from Mitcham, you are both correct. Mozzarella is the right cheese. Interesting. Okay. Now, let's chat to Bob from Greenacre. Hi, Bob.
2: Good morning, Ashwin. I have a quick point. New Zealand was running short on jade, or greenstone as they call it in New Zealand.
1: Yeah.
2: And they import it now from Canada.
1: Is it a similar stone? I can imagine New Zealand's got quite unique topography. It might be slightly different.
2: Well, jade doesn't have to be green. It comes with different jades in China, and they have a white going through their jade.
1: Is this because all the Kiwis took the jade off the beaches and there's not enough left now?
2: Well, it went through tourism. People were wearing tikis and things. And over the years, it just the more readily gettable stuff was taken,
1: Yeah. You find it sometimes still, don't you? When you're walking in streams in New Zealand, it should be on the riverbed in different places.
2: When I lived in New Zealand, I lived next to a river called the Tutaikuri River.
1: Yeah.
2: Translate very, very nicely. It's dog something or other.
1: Okay. Right. Maybe some lost in translation, but I guess that's sad for New Zealand because the jade is the iconic item, the iconic stone of the country. So
2: very much.
1: Times change. Okay. Your question then, Bob, let's kick off with your question. It's not jade related, but it is a country related question. And that is, what country is the origin of the mojito? Mojito.
2: Oh, the mojito is a drink, I think.
1: Yes, the cocktail mojito.
2: Yeah. I'd like to think of something more exotic, but I think it's Mexico.
1: It's not Mexico. I will say you're in the border park, the right sort of part of the world, but not Mexico. Sorry, Bob.
2: No worries.
1: Chat to you another night. Bye.
2: Thank you. Bye-bye.
1: Kaz says, Eve of Destruction is a classic song. I've got a song, Puff the Magic Dragon. What would that be? Is that order or chaos? I feel like it's a sad song, isn't it? I remember singing it at school. Starts out so happy, and at the end, you want to cry about that dragon and the boy who doesn't see him anymore. So that's chaos. That song is emotional chaos. Terrorizing the children under age 10 every time they sing it. Puff the Magic Dragon. Ray joins us from Embleton in Perth. Hi, Ray.
3: Hi, how are you going?
1: Good. Did you have to sing Puff the Magic Dragon in school and get slightly disturbed?
3: Oh, I'm a bit older than that.
1: What was your childhood singing song at school?
3: Well, it's normally Mickey Mouse and Fantasia.
1: Oh, Mickey Mouse. Was there an official Disney Mickey Mouse song that all the kids knew?
3: Yes.
1: Can you tell us about the song? I won't make you sing it.

0: guy that the moon recited.
1: Oh, God. Okay. Something to look up. Okay. Well, let me get you onto this question then. What country is the origin of the cocktail, the mojito? It's not Mexico.
0: Could it be Japan?
1: It's not Japan either, sorry, Ray. So I'll catch you another night.
0: Thanks.
1: Eric, you are correct, as is Annette from Perth. Paul from Plainlands with a fun movie fact. Quentin Tarantino played an Elvis impersonator on The Golden Girls. I love it. I love it when kind of dark characters end up on quite bright and happy TV shows. It's a nice contrast. You don't see that very... It'd be like Marilyn Manson on The Brady Bunch, if that ever happened. You know, generationally apart, but that would be the kind of crossover that it would be. Ray joins us from Yeranga. Hi, Ray.
2: Hi, Ashwin.
1: Ray, do you feel like passing on this question or having a go there? What were you going to tell me?
2: What's today? Sunday.
1: It is. Now we're into Sunday, yeah.
2: Yeah. Oh, it's your birthday tomorrow.
1: Oh, how did you know? Yeah, that's my birthday tomorrow. Thank you. yes, I thought only Stuart knew that.
2: No, I knew.
1: Yeah, but oh, that's right.
2: My birthday the next day. And nice. Looked at it. Yeah.
1: Are you doing anything fun for yours?
2: No, I might go out for lunch at the Bolo, apparently. Anyway. But,
1: is someone organising?
2: I haven't organised anything, really. No.
1: At the Bolo, is someone organising a surprise for you?
2: Yeah, sort of. No, yeah. They just suggested it today, and I went, oh, yeah. I don't know. I can tell you about rocks if you want.
1: Favourite rock? Yeah.
2: Well, jade is nephrite. In Australia, we got chrysoprase, which is more like greenstone, which is a type of quartz.
1: Right. So that's a crystal, quartz crystal.
2: Yeah, nephrite's totally different. Structurally, it's all the molecules are sort of tied in knots. And that's why it's good to carve. It's very tough.
1: Do we, Ray, have stones?
2: Yeah, I'm an opal.
1: Yeah.
2: I wasn't going to mention opal, but I'm an opal tragic, mate.
1: Well, I would like to know, do we find jade, do we find stones as easily as the Kiwis, where they're just on the riverbed? Or do we have to mine
2: for jade? There's nephrite in South Australia.
1: Okay.
2: Can't remember the
1: name. Just have to go looking for it. So the stones
2: starts with C.
1: Are out there. Yeah, okay.
2: Mm.
1: All right, well, let's see if we can get you on the board with your question.
2: Well, that question, well, can I guess the answer, or do I have to pass?
1: Well, it's
2: everyone
1: up to you.
2: Goes, yeah, I know the end, and I'll move
1: yeah.
2: on and pass.
1: If you guess and you're wrong, then you don't continue, but you can pass because it's been attempted twice.
2: Yeah, I know. And then they listen to the next question, and they go, no, I'll go back to the other one.
1: Normally they don't hear, but sometimes, yeah.
2: Yeah, all right. Okay, well, I'm going to have a guess at Cuba then.
1: Cuba is correct for the mojito. I think a Havana kind of classic drink. So that's 1 point for you. Your second question, what ancient preservation technique involves submerging food in a salt and water solution?
2: Salt was basically just pickling, isn't it?
1: Can you give me a more specific word for salt water solution that you would use to preserve things?
2: Brine.
1: Yeah, brining is more correct. Brining.
2: Yeah.
1: Process. That's 2 points.
2: I was going to tell you something too. The CIA's put out a movie too.
1: Oh, a movie? What?
2: I heard. It was a quiz question the other day that they made a remake of Animal Farm, change the ending.
1: Okay, so in this, who wins in the end? The animals win? Oh, the pigs
2: win?
1: Well,
2: yeah. Well, I don't know. I don't know who actually wins in the real,
1: In the real vision, I think the pigs win. They start standing on two feet.
2: Yeah, no,
1: like
2: they changed it so the pigs didn't win.
1: Oh, good. The horse wins. Boxer the horse. We all love Boxer.
2: I'm not sure, but that was a question the other day that they made a remake, maybe back in the 80s or something, of Animal Farm,
1: Cool, I like that. Maybe the pig, we all wanted Boxer the horse to win, so I'd love to see that. Ray, you're on the board with 2 points.
2: All right. See ya.
1: Thank you for calling in. Well, okay, a couple of you have that correct. Okay, last time I thought of and sung Puff,

0: the magic dragon. I did actually cry. Yeah, just don't sing the last verse. Sing the first two verses and then leave the rest up to your imagination. I think that's the trick with that song. Sally has joined us from Sydney. Hi, Sally.
1: Where was the mojito from?
0: It was from Cuba.
1: Right, okay. Now, you had a question on about the Golden Girls and the cheese. And what did the Golden Girls constantly consume?
0: Oh, were they cheese eaters?
1: Well, cheesecake.
0: Oh,
1: every
0: right.
1: night they used to sit there and waffle down that huge cheesecake.
0: Oh, well, it's surprising they made it to so late in life eating a cheesecake every night.
1: Mate, it was all different kinds, but mostly the different kinds, but mostly it was cheesecake, mostly. Oh. And there was an episode I also recall that had Julio Iglesias.
0: Yeah. And was he a lover boy of one of the girls, like dating
1: yeah,
0: a bit younger?
1: Yeah, they're very old. Sophia.
0: I love it. He was an icon in the 90s, wasn't he, for that kind of storyline?
1: 80s.
0: 80s. 80s. Ooh.
1: 80s. That show was 80s, mate. Forget about the 90s.
0: Yeah.
1: It was about 2-3 years ago, they rerun the whole lot on Go, G-O, the offshoot of Channel 9, one of the digital stations. They rerun it on Go, and I hadn't watched it in 40-odd years. I sat and watched it all over again after 40-odd years.
0: Did it bring back good memories?
1: Oh, mate, it still stands up like you wouldn't believe.
0: Yeah. Well, who was...
1: Some of the stuff then, I reckon, was far better written than now.
0: Yeah, I think they were very joke-focused. And who was the older one who was just so sassy and insulting everyone?
1: Sophia,
0: that's the one.
1: Sophia, Dorothy's mother.
0: That's right, yeah. She was the star of the show.
1: Estelle Getty.
0: Yeah. Yeah, every show needs a Sophia in, I think.
1: Yeah.
0: All right. Okay, I have a TV question for you, Sally, for your first question, and that is, what popular 80s TV show revolves around Kevin Arnold, a young boy coming of age in the 1960s?
1: God. Kevin Arnold.
0: Yeah.
1: The Wonder Years?
0: It was The Wonder Years. Another great show.
1: Oh, my God. How the hell did I remember that?
0: It's muscle memory. It's coming back to you.
1: Yeah.
0: TV muscle memory kicking in.
1: Yeah.
0: Okay. Your next question is a movie question. Saturday night alums Eddie Murphy and Dan Aykroyd starred alongside Jamie Lee Curtis in what 1983 movie?
1: Dan Aykroyd, Jamie Lee Curtis, and who else?
0: So it was Eddie Murphy, Dan Aykroyd, and Jamie Lee Curtis. They were all together in a 1983 movie.
1: Well, it wouldn't have been. I know it wasn't Beverly Hills Cop because that was 85. That was 85. I don't know why. The name Spaceballs comes to mind.
0: Well, that's a fun one. Not Spaceballs, but you've still got one point tonight, Sally.
1: That's okay. Oh, by the way, before you let me go, just condolences to Susanna. Lost mum. I was just telling Stu, I lost mum in April this year.
0: Oh, it's never easy, isn't it?
1: No. Even unexpected or expected, nothing is easy, but that's life, I guess.
0: Just before you go, has anything helped you in that situation? Because other people might be going through that. Has anything you found helped you?
1: I'll tell you what has helped me. I said this to Pav at the time. Someone called up one morning and they were having a hard time having lost their mum. And I said, the only thing, in all honesty, and I'm still doing it even now, in all honesty, what has gotten me through is clearing stuff away. You know how after that episode you go through stuff and you clear stuff away?
0: Yes, yeah.
1: And that to me is therapeutic. It helps fill your time in.
0: Yeah.
1: It helps it doesn't allow you to wallow.
0: Yeah.
1: Because every day you're getting out of bed, there's something to do, some project ahead, something to achieve. And it's like it gets you through the day, if you know what I mean.
0: Great, great tip. And it's not erasing them, but it's meaning they're not always reminding you of them. Like you can keep them in your heart, but not always in the lounge and the living room and kitchen and everywhere.
1: No. You can't keep the clothes and whatnot forever. There are a lot of stuff that you can't keep forever.
0: Yeah.
1: And there's a lot of stuff that goes along with it. But I've just found that clearing stuff away and doing things around the house, a lot that needs to be

0: it's been therapeutic for me. It's been like a project, one after the other.
1: Yeah.
0: And it sort of gets you through without even you knowing it.
1: You just need something to do. That's a really helpful tip, Sally. I'm sure that will be useful to someone listening. So thanks for sharing that with us today.
0: Have a great day. Bye-bye.
1: Bye, Sally. Okay, a few of you in the lines, in the text line, have it correct. Annette from Perth, Dale in Shark Bay. You are correct, okay, about this movie from 1983. George joins from Lakemba. Hi, George.
2: Oh, g'day, Ash. By the way, I can help you out with that Mickey Mouse song.
1: Oh, what was it?
2: Because there was the Mickey Mouse Club on TV,
1: yes,
2: which has had some very famous alums like Justin Timberlake and Britney Spears of more modern times, and going back to Annette Funicello back in a long, long time ago. So, but who's the leader of the gang that's made for you and me?
1: M-I-C-K-E-Y-M-O-U-S-E. I know that song. That stuck around for years. Okay, so that was back to the 50s, was it?
2: I think that's when it first, it was the 60s, 50s, 60s when it first started. But it went for a long time, obviously, long enough for young Justin Timberlake.
1: You know, by the time it came to the 90s when I was watching that show, they turned it into a ballad. It was like, M-I-C-K-E-Y-M-O-U-S-E. And so it became a ballad, whereas when you had it, it was a punk song.
2: A little perky little 50s number, yeah.
1: Yeah, it was more ska.
2: It's kind of creepy when you slow it down.
1: Yeah, it does. Maybe I sing it creepily. So no more singing for me.
2: and also on the, somebody mentioned about Animal Farm and changing the ending. Well, maybe that's the case. But if in Animal Farm, of course, the animals rebel against the humans, and then the humans try and come and take the farm back. But sort of the animals kind of win. The animals that don't turn into the humans.
1: Well, they turn into us. They behave just as badly as we do. I think that was the message of the movie. Power corrupts. Yeah.
2: But what's more interesting, actually, speaking of George Orwell, and many people would not have seen this, in the 1950s there was a movie adaptation of 1984 that was made by, I think, directed by Michael Winner, starring Edmund O'Brien as Winston Smith. And what was fascinating was that it had a traditional ending where kind of Big Brother basically, wins and grinds down Winston Smith and his partner Julia. But In anti-communist America, the Cold War in the 1950s, that was not an acceptable ending. So the producers were forced to shoot an ending in which Big Brother is defeated at the end, would you believe? And I've seen both endings. It is unbelievable.
1: I mean, that's a good classical American ending. You need a happy ending, and I like it. Let Big Brother get its comeuppance. Hey, George, just 10 minutes to the news, and I'd love to get you on the board as well, because there's a few as well to get in. Can I put your question to you for tonight? And that is, what was the name of the ancient Greek... Oh, sorry, we're on the trading... Sorry, I've just given away the answer. Sorry about that, everyone. The answer was Trading Places.
2: Trading Places, yes.
1: My apologies to everyone listening. The chaos of live radio. Okay, your next question, George. What was the name of the ancient Greek marketplace?
2: The Agora.
1: Agora is correct. 1 point for you. Your second question. What was the last pharaoh, or who was the last pharaoh of ancient Egypt?
2: Well, it's debatable whether you've got to call a pharaoh. I mean, the last ruler of Egypt was Cleopatra, in terms of the Ptolemaic line.
1: Yes, that was the answer I wanted. George, that's 2 for you, so good job tonight, and thanks for their patience through the questions of Trading Places.
2: And I'll just finish off what I want to say. George Orwell's widow actually was so incensed by the happy ending of 1984 that she actually got the movie banned in all its forms for a long while, which is why nobody's seen it for so long.
1: Yeah, it's too happy.
2: On the internet somewhere. Check it out.
1: Thank you, George. It's too happy an ending for society. Well, there's no satire, is there, if it's too happy an ending? Vando joins from On the Road. Hi, Vando.
3: Hey, Ash, how are you, mate?
1: I'm good. I sang for you tonight. I did my Mickey Mouse song, a bit of a ballad.
3: Oh, yeah, I heard that. In between sort of moving stuff around. Yeah, it was a bit of a ballad. Before that, it was sort of anthemic, wasn't it?
1: It was.
3: I think you can hear that. Can you hear the acoustics in my corrugated iron opera house? That Ern Hudson fella, that's what they should have built the opera house out of. Out of Corrie iron on the point there.
1: It'd be more
3: awesome, wouldn't it?
1: It'd be more Australian, wouldn't it? Corrugated iron roof. I'd love it.
3: Oh, absolutely. All roof. Like, you know, those snow houses where it's all roof and hardly any
1: Yes. Wall. And instead of carpet on the opera house, it should be lino.
3: Oh, absolutely. And you can have that flash liner that looks like marble or maybe even wood, yeah. You know? Anyway, but also, wasn't Puff the Magic Dragon, that was a sad song, wasn't it?
1: Very
3: Puff
1: sad.
3: Puff the Magic Dragon, I don't even want to go there.
1: No, don't sing
3: another
1: it.
3: Song, this song from when I was at school, Camp Down Races, sing this song,
1: Doo-da.
3: They didn't put much in that, did they?
1: No.
3: Were they just singing Doo-da, Doo-da? And then also, Camp Down Racetrack's 5 miles long.
1: That's
3: was it start and go to the Knackery? Oh, the Knackery, don't say
1: true.
3: That in Ireland. Does it go straight to the, you know, like, yeah.
1: I didn't realise it's a form of animal abuse, isn't it, 5 mile racetrack?
3: It is. 5 miles long. They go halfway, get on the truck and come back.
1: Yeah. Oh, gosh, that's terrible. Which architect designed that? They're probably an intern.
3: Well, one of the Camp Down singers, no doubt.
1: Yeah, no training.
3: Out there.
1: No training at all. Anyway. Okay, Vanda, here's your question for tonight. What was the name of the medieval weapon that was a long spear used by knights?
3: Oh, lance.
1: Lance, also the name of a person. 1 point for you. Second question. The nursery rhyme titled Brother John is more often known by what French language name?
3: Oh, would it be Frère Jacques?
1: Oh, that's great.
3: Frère Jacques.
1: Did you hear someone wanted an album of all your songs the other night? I think it was Ruby in Melbourne.
3: Yeah, I'll be damned if I can remember them all.
1: Yeah.
3: Was Frère Jacques right?
1: Oh, sorry, yeah, that's correct. That's 2 points.
3: That's excellent. That's 2 points. Go,
1: Xander.
3: Thank you, Ash.
1: Thank you.
3: Oh, happy birthday.
1: Oh, thank you for that
3: daughters.
1: As well.
3: I've got two daughters, different mums. They're both birthdays in August, eh?
1: Oh, it's a good Leo-y kind of month, isn't it?
3: Yeah. Leo the lion.
1: Yeah, very much. Yeah, you're a bit of a lion tonight, Vando. Thanks for calling.
3: You're no toodle-pip.
1: Toodle-pip. What a great phrase. Tony joins from Ballarat. Hi, Tony.
4: Hi, Ashton. Happy birthday.
1: Thank you.
4: Mr. Sam. And yourself, Ashwin, also Pete, Princess Anne, throughout the day or tomorrow
1: Appreciate
4: or yesterday.
1: That. Yeah, I'll have a nice day out to go to a bit of rest and relaxation. Well, Tony, we've just got 5 minutes till the news, so let me see if I can get you on the board with a couple of points. Okay.
4: Yes.
1: Who was known as Australia's golden girl of athletics during the 1950s?
4: Betty Cuthbert.
1: Betty Cuthbert is correct, 1 point. Second question. The language spoken by the Ewoks is a combination of two real-life languages from Asia. Can you tell me one of those languages?
4: Finnish?
1: One of them is not Finnish, but you've got 1 point, Tony, for Betty Cuthbert tonight.
4: Yes, please. Thank you, Ashton.
1: And thank you for calling in. Ian joins us from Penrith. Hi, Ian.
5: Hello, mate. How are you?
1: Good. Let's see. We've got 4 minutes to the news. I'll give you your question. Oh, we're on this one. The language spoken by the Ewoks is a combination of two real-life languages from Asia. Can you name one of them?
5: Bahasa Indonesian?
1: Well, it's not. Have you got a connection to Indonesia?
5: No. But my choice of stones is black onyx.
1: Wait, onyx? Oh, that's a solid. You like a nighttime dark colour, like a black suited stone. Feels like a formal stone to go out with, the black onyx.
5: Completely, yes.
1: I like it. You might like the Songs of Chaos, I feel, tonight.
5: Oh, yes.
1: You're on the definitely. Side of chaos in order?
5: Yeah.
1: Very much. Ian, thanks for calling in.
5: Thank you.
1: Okay, we are joined now by Karen from Altona Meadows. Hi, Karen.
6: Oh, I've known quite a few tonight, and I get this one.
1: Well, you can pass. Do you want to pass on this question, Karen, or have a go?
6: I'll give you another one, I think.
1: Give you another question?
6: Pass.
1: Okay.
6: Pass, yeah.
1: Your second question. Spain is located on Watts

0: mountainous peninsula, which it mostly shares with Portugal. And it's a word beginning with I, which is thought to have connected Latin with modern Spanish. Can you give me the name of the Iberian? Sorry, what was that, Karen?
1: Iberian.
0: Yeah, that's what I thought you said. 1 point is correct. Your second question, what is the capital of Senegal?
1: Oh, okay. It's in Africa. Sierra Leone?
0: It's not that, but you've got 1 point. Oh, no, sorry. That is Iberian. 1 point for Iberian. You're incorrect about Senegal. Thanks, Karen. Okay, we've just got a minute till the news. Let's see if I can take one more caller. Andy joins from Hobart. Hi, Andy.
2: Good morning, Ashwin.
0: Andy, do you know the capital of Senegal?
2: Dakar.
0: Dakar is correct. Let's see if we can give you one more point. What was Elvis Presley's first hit in 1955?
2: 56. Blue suede shoes?
0: It's not 1956. Do you want to do? It's not blue suede shoes, unfortunately. Did you have another guess?
2: Heartbreak Hotel.
0: Yeah, sorry, because I got the year wrong by saying 1955. Heartbreak Hotel 1956 is correct. Andy, you are on the board tonight, so thank you for calling.
2: You're welcome, Ashwin.
0: That is it for the quiz. We'll announce the winner at the end, all after the news, which is coming up very soon. And then we'll take you over to Canada. There's a lot of change coming in Canada. Its relationship with the US is changing. And then we'll cross over to a media expert talking about perhaps this new phenomenon in Australia where journalists are being banned from press conferences. What does that say about the country? What direction are we heading in? It's an emerging trend around the world. Let's see if we can find out a bit more detail about what that means for our country. That's all coming up after the news. I'm Ashwin Sedkar. 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

0: Good morning, Tim Wharton with ABC News. Victorian authorities say they're working quickly to vaccinate penguin colonies after the confirmed death of a little penguin on Phillip Island from H5 bird flu. The bird was found away from the area on the island where the famous daily penguin parade takes place. Two Great Crested Terns found in Victoria's East Gippsland and on the Mornington Peninsula have also died of bird flu. The state's biodiversity officer, Dr. James Todd, says the detections are concerning ahead of the breeding season.
1: These areas represent areas in which large numbers of species that are at risk from H5 congregate and aggregate, particularly over the coming spring, where large numbers of animals will be feeding and breeding.
0: One Nation leader Pauline Hanson has encouraged parents to pull their children out of schools over the so-called woke agenda. Speaking to supporters at the One Nation Firearm Forum in Dubbo, she said students who took part in national protests against her party this week were brainwashed by left-wing teachers. Senator Hanson says the ratbags didn't understand what they were protesting about.
2: You out there must ensure that our kids are being taught what is right. And if it's not, I encourage each and every one of you to go to the school, confront the teacher, confront the principal, drag your kids out of that school and say, you are not going to teach my child this rubbish.
0: The first woman to lead a Commonwealth government department has been named as the NAIDOC Awards Person of the Year. Courtney Barrett-Peters reports from the black carpet in Alice Springs.
3: Pat Turner has been presented with the National NAIDOC Award's highest honour, Person of the Year. Turner has dedicated more than 50 years of her life to advancing the rights of Indigenous people and made history as the first Aboriginal woman to lead a federal government department when she was appointed as CEO of the Aboriginal and Torres Strait Islander Commission in 1994. Meanwhile, Christine Corby, who helped establish the Aboriginal Legal Service, and former diplomat and academic Dr. Stephen Hagen took home Female and Male Elder of the Year, respectively. The National NAIDOC Awards recognise the life-changing work of First Nations leaders.
0: Tropical storm Lala could be the first hurricane to hit Hawaii's Big Island for the first time in 155 years. The storm is expected to strengthen to a hurricane before reaching land, bringing heavy rains that could cause destructive flooding and strong winds that can fuel wildfires. The National Hurricane Centre has forecast up to 30.5 centimetres of rainfall across Maui and the Big Island, with maximum totals as high as 63.5 centimetres in some areas. The South Korean prisoners called for peace talks with North Korea, aiming to formally end the Korean War. Here's Patricia Tiano.
4: In a speech marking the anniversary of Korea's liberation from Japanese colonial rule, President Lee Jae-myung called for talks with North Korea to pursue peaceful coexistence. Although an armistice was signed in 1953, the war has technically never ended. The president says flare-up prevention along the demilitarized zone and the need to replace the armistice with a peace regime are among the topics at the top of the agenda. Ties between the two neighbors are frozen. After North Korean leader Kim Jong-un previously abandoned Pyongyang's reunification policy, ordered stronger frontline defenses, and described the South as its most hostile state. It has yet to respond to the offer for talks.
0: In the AFL, Melbourne has kept its top four hopes alive with a 76-point thrashing of Port Adelaide at Adelaide Oval. The Demons dominated all night, running out winners 20-12-132 to 8-8-56. The only downside was a potentially lengthy suspension for Jacob Van Rooyen after a hit on Port's Alia Alia that left the defender concussed while the power star was playing his 200th game. Melbourne midfielder Jack Steele said it would be a big blow for the side if they lost their key forward.
5: Yeah, it would obviously be devastating to see him be suspended for a number of weeks heading into the pointy end of the year. He's been so vital for us, especially probably in the back half of the year. Yeah, it would be disappointing to see him go out of the team, but also confident in the players that we have to step up.
0: In other results, 4th placed Hawthorn and 8th placed Collingwood drew for the second time this season, finishing 13-14-92 apiece at the MCG. Brisbane took a step closer to securing a top 4 finish after defeating Gold Coast by 42 points at the Gabba. Geelong held off North Melbourne by 15 points at Docklands, and St Kilda defeated Richmond by 49 points at the MCG. And in rugby league, the New Zealand Warriors remain in the hunt to finish on the top of the NRL ladder following a 40-6 demolition of the Brisbane Broncos in Brisbane. Parramatta dented North Queensland's top eight hopes with a 32-30 win at Parramatta, and the Canberra Raiders also set back Cronulla's top four hopes with a 24-20 victory at Shark Park.
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7: I've had a follow-on question from the quiz. Which languages we use to make up the Ewok language? I think that's worth sharing. It should be public knowledge, that. And the answer is Tibetan and Nepalese. Interesting. So if you go back and listen, maybe there's some Tibetan and Nepalese out there. I don't know why they were chosen, but that's the answer. So that's another question I will find again next week, because that has been scratched from the quiz. I'm just about to tell you who won the quiz. Stu's joined, so he'll announce that in just a moment. A quick run of the temperatures, because some of you skip the quiz and you start here for the interviews. Well, if that's you, it will be 23 degrees in Brisbane with a shower or two. 19 degrees in Sydney, showers easing. Melbourne, it will be 15 degrees, morning fog. Canberra, 14 with frost, possible shower. Hobart, 16 degrees, partly cloudy. Darwin, 32 and sunny. Adelaide, 16 degrees, partly cloudy. Perth, 24 degrees and sunny. Now, you know Stu, most of you. He produces the show and joins you now. Hello, Stu.
8: Hello, Ash.
7: We're going to talk about order versus chaos in songs in the next hour. I was wondering, as a person, do you feel more order or chaos?
8: I don't do chaos. I very much always enjoy, perhaps maybe too much so, a rigid structure. I just like instructions. You know, I've always been a fan of Lego. You know what I mean? Just tell me what to do and I'll do it. You know, I'm very happy to follow orders.
7: I like that you've got a Lego heart. That's a nice one.
8: Of course. Lego sits in my heart. I was the perfect age for it, I think, really, for that sort of thing. But no, I think I like the order of it. But music is the one, I think, maybe exception to that, because sometimes you just feel the rhythm, or something's a bit discordant, or something's a bit asynchronous, I'll say, and you just kind of, I don't know, you're really getting the vibe of it, and you just, there's just the wall of sound that can come from certain things.
7: Yeah.
8: We were looking at certain songs to play in this, and we were looking at Radiohead, like Paranoid Android, and I think it's a fun song, but yeah, it's a bit esoteric.
7: It was too much chaos for too long.
8: For sure.
7: And I think when you're doing an overnight's playlist, you have to balance it. So nothing's too chaotic, too ordered. It's that sweet middle ground, that juicy middle ground, which still matters. Lovely tracks, but it's not acid jazz. It's not 90s dance rave music. It's just a lovely middle ground. So for you, you cut loose with a bit of music, you sway away. Do you think it works the other way? Do you think sometimes Marilyn Manson or rock stars, they just love a bit of bookkeeping because it just makes them feel alive?
8: I think so. I think sometimes it's just seeing, you know, it's a sort of grass is always greener thing, I believe. It's probably a sign that, you know, the status quo just won't do. You've got to shake it up, you know.
7: You
8: if you're a bookworm, you know, go and race cars. Or if you're, you know, absolutely, if you're a rock star, sit down and read a book.
7: Do it. Do some spreadsheets.
8: Exactly.
7: Discover your opposite. I think that's a good lesson in life. Stu, what happened in our quiz?
8: Oh, you know the gist, mate. We have a sort of raffle quiz, still workshopping that title. And we're going to go through, and we have a lot of callers. We've been a very successful weekend for the quiz, I think.
7: Lovely
8: well
7: engagement. And I love people's stories as well. Everyone's got a nugget of information about the world.
8: And it's always nice to learn. And everyone always has so much and is so willing to share. And I appreciate that. But there can only be one winner, as per usual. So today, the winner is Sally from Sydney.
7: Oh, congratulations, Sally from Sydney. Thank you, Stu.
8: I will quickly say, Sally, you called me on a private number, so you'll have to quickly call me back. I'll get to your call as soon as I can.
7: Thank you. And call back, Sally. Now, the plan is to cross over to Canada to take you on an adventure around Canada and tell you what's going on in that country. And then we'll come back home to talk about the way our media landscape is changing. Certain journalists are being banned from press conferences. What does that all mean for our country? That's coming up very soon here on ABC Radio Overnights. Let's kick off first with some Melissa Etheridge.

0: That is Bring Me Some Water by Melissa Etheridge. I've had a question come in. Hi, Ashwin. I always wonder who selects the music for your show. Is it you? Thank you from Brenda. This might be a good opportunity to clarify. We have a music director at the ABC who gives us a playlist of songs just so that I don't play 17 hours of Kenny G. It's a safeguard against that kind of behaviour. So they give us a playlist and then we can choose within that playlist. As for the music special, I put those together based on a theme. And we have a date producer as well who helps with those Saturday morning specials where we find an artist. So a bit of a mix of people at different times. But yeah, sometimes a song just pops out at you. And if we want to play something that suits the moment, we can do that as well. Yeah, so it's just a mix of people, really. And sometimes you call in with requests, which also funds up the show. That should be a verb. I'm sticking to it. Okay, we're about to cross over to your Canada correspondent with some news from America's neighbour. But if you'd like to join the program at any point, text me on 0437 774 774 or just call in 1300 800 222.
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0: Last time we checked in on Canada, there was talk of tariffs because of the bushfires that were happening. It looks like those talks might be escalating. Jay Turnbull is a journalist at CBC News and joins you now. Hello, Jay.
4: Good morning. How are you?
0: I'm good. What's the mood in Canada at the moment? Is this tension with the US making the news?
4: Oh, it's all we're actually focusing on right now. I mean, these tariffs, yes, you mentioned that, about is in result of the forest fires we have burning here in Canada and are still burning. And Donald Trump was upset with the smoke that was crossing the border. And he said, I guess in one of his ways, we're going to have to tariff them to make sure they clean up their forests. This is not why these tariffs are going in. This is another reason. But we have until August 19th, negotiators do, to get these huge tariffs lifted, or not imposed. So he's threatening to slap a 50% tariff on hundreds of goods across Canada. As I mentioned, on the 19th of August, that would be a very tough blow for the economy here. So it's a big deal. I mean, they're going back and forth. Our trade representatives from the Canadian government are in Washington now. They're going back and forth. Actually, Dominic LeBlanc, who's in charge of it for Canada, just came back on Friday, yesterday, to speak with the premiers of our provinces and some other people who need to know the latest information, and said, look, things are not looking very good. The chance of us getting a deal here are not looking very good on the 19th. So maybe prepare for these tariffs to actually be imposed. So why is Donald Trump wanting to put these tariffs on? Well, of course, you know, to make America great again. He's finding a new way to tariff his way to greatness, because his previous tariffs got slapped down by his own courts in the U.S. They deemed them illegal. So he's finding new ways to impose tariffs. I believe Australia was hit by some recently as well, or at least threatened. I honestly can't keep up to what tariffs are actually imposed and which ones are just threatened. But these ones, these latest tariffs, he's using the powers under Section 338 of the Smoot-Hawley Tariff Act. Yes, the Smoot-Hawley Tariff Act. And I know you were paying attention in economics class, right?
0: It was all we talked about at high school, the Smoot-Hawley Tariff Act.
4: Yeah.

0: who doesn't love the Smoot Hawley Terrifact? If not there, then at least from this classic movie from the 1980s.
1: In 1930, the Republican-controlled House of Representatives, in an effort to alleviate the effects of the, anyone, the Great Depression, passed the, anyone, a tariff bill, the Hawley-Smoot Tariff Act, which, anyone, raised tariffs in an effort to collect more revenue for the federal government. Did it work? Anyone? Anyone know the effects? It did not work, and the United States sank deeper into the Great Depression.
2: Tell us about that.
0: So there you go. Ferris Bueller's Day Off, a classic movie, a classic part of that movie. It sort of encapsulates, if you actually watch that clip, you see this man droning on, the professor at the front of the classroom, and you see the looks on the students' faces, just zombies. One kid has his face on the desk. He's drooling. They really are just in la-la land. And then you can imagine listening to talk about the Smoot-Hawley Tariff Act would do that to a person. But here we are in 2026, and it's here and in front of us. So a lot of, since Donald Trump came in office, people have been warning that these tariffs that he's imposing on other countries are actually taxes on his own people. You know, the people who are importing the goods, like Canada sending our goods to the U.S., but we're not paying the tariffs. The American people are, and people have been trying to explain that to Donald Trump. I'm going to simplify this as much as I can. In his point of view, he's saying, look, if you are an automaker, for example, why would you set up shop in Canada when you can instead come into the U.S., build your shop there, build your big factory, and avoid any tariffs whatsoever. And that has been working in some instances. There are, you know, we just had a news now of an automaker in Canada, which is likely to be shutting down and setting up shop in the U.S. That's, you know, 2,000 jobs or so in peril there. So it's happening here and there. But one way we've been fighting that, Canada, or trying to, is by a few different things. First of all, there's a booze ban. So there was a lot of American liquor on shelves across the country until Donald Trump started making the tariff threats. And then so most provinces, not all, but most provinces have since banned the sale of alcohol. They don't carry U.S. alcohol on the shelves here. And that has been a pretty big hit. And, you know, a lot of the alcohol, well, I mean, a lot of the wine comes from California. But you get things like bourbon, which come from called the red states, the Donald Trump, the states who vote for Donald Trump. And it's been a pretty big hit. And we're talking like, you know, somewhere like $360 million drop in wine exports to Canada in 2025 compared to last year, $150 million in spirits. You know, that's though people are feeling that. And that's what is sort of one of our few negotiating tools, I guess, if you can put it like that. The U.S. government does not like these. It wants them off. And it says, you know, the only way we're going to get a deal and not have these tariffs is if we remove that alcohol ban, and there are a few other things as well. But, you know, it's there's a saying, too, about, you know, Donald Trump, will he stay to his word? I mean, if we put the alcohol back on the shelves, first of all, will Canadians buy that alcohol? I know a lot of people might see a U.S. bottle of wine and say, yeah, not for me. I'll try to find something from my own province or maybe Australia, somewhere else. So having it on the shelf is one thing. And people buying it is quite another. But the fact of the matter is, I think a lot of negotiators, world leaders, and just people around the world, maybe don't trust Donald Trump's word. They might say one thing and then do something else the very next day. I know that there have been some deals with other countries on tariffs, and then lo and behold, the parameters of the deals have changed in a heartbeat. So, you know, it's something that Canadian negotiators here have to deal with. As I mentioned, the deadline is August 19th. Maybe you've heard of TACO. Trump always chickens out. You know, will he actually go through with these tariffs on the 19th, or will he push the date back, give some room for more negotiation? That we don't know.
2: Well, that depends on leverage, doesn't it? That was frequently applied to the Iran conflict, because the Strait of Hormuz is a very difficult problem to solve through military force. Does Canada have enough leverage, do you think, to push Donald Trump back? Where do the cards lie?
0: We are, compared to the U.S., a very small economy, right? There's 40-some million people.

0: here in Canada, you know, 10 times as many in the US. They are the world's strongest economy. Donald Trump likes to say, we don't need them, talking about us. Do they need us? Not quite true, but in reality, I mean, we do depend on them a lot. I mean, you know, it's one thing to say, let's, here in Canada, we have a saying called elbows up. And it means like, let's hold the line, let's be strong, let's support each other in this trade war against Canada. Elbows up is a term, it's a hockey term. It means when you go in the corner to get the puck, keep your elbows up so the other players stay away from you. It means be tough and defend yourself. And it's fine to say that, to let's hold the line, let's be strong, let's work together. But if you're a company that sells, I don't know, pencils, and you most of your market is in the U.S., you sell 30% of your goods in Canada, 70% in the U.S., and those are now going to be tariffed. So the people in the U.S. will say, well, I'm not going to buy my pencils from Canada. They're too expensive now. You know, it's pretty tough to keep your elbows up when you can't put food on the dinner table, right? So they're in a tough position, and it's going to be tough. I think it's going to be tough on August 20th. I don't think there's going to be a deal by the sounds of it. And I think it's going to be another reckoning for Canada's economy, which, by the way, despite all this, has actually been doing not so bad. I mean, the Toronto Stock Exchange has had a pretty good run as of late. Our job numbers are looking good, despite the fact that all this trade uncertainty is hitting us in the face. And again, I must remind people here, we with the U.S. had a fantastic partnership before this election. We were, you know, we're great friends, great neighbors. We have an integrated economy. Our car manufacturing, you know, crosses the border several times back and forth as we build a car. And we were, you know, and by and large, very friendly with one another. And that now has been thrown on its head. And there's a lot of animosity here in Canada towards the U.S. Turn it around, a lot of Americans probably didn't really think of Canada. I think we're just kind of, a lot of people call us America's hat. We're just that cold piece of land on top of the U.S. So they didn't really think about Canada. But then you have Donald Trump, the leader, saying the Canadian negotiators are nasty and that we are, we've been screwing the U.S. over for too long, taking advantage of them, and really speaking in very unfriendly terms to what kind of was for the longest time, probably U.S.'s best friend and obviously closest neighbor.
1: If you've just joined, you're listening to Jay Turnbull, who is a journalist from CBC News, taking us into this changing relationship between Canada and the United States. Do you think this changing mood is temporary until 2029 when there's a new administration, or has there been some lasting deterioration in Canadians' view of America?
0: Well, first of all, will there be a new administration? We don't know that. If Donald Trump has his way, he'll be the president in 2028 as well. But no, I think it has. It certainly has. I mean, if you look at the travel, I mean, way fewer Canadians are traveling to the U.S., and that's costing them billions of dollars as well. And it's affecting really the northern states. I mean, it was easy for us. I live an hour from the border. I went to the U.S. for work, and that's it. I won't go down there for pleasure, and a lot of people won't. And that was very strong right at the start when Donald Trump started calling us our 51st state, mocking our prime minister, calling him the governor, and just, you know, just being a bully, really. And a lot of Canadians said, look, why would I go down there? Why would I go down to a country that doesn't want us? Mm. It's like if you have a bully down the street and he continually bullies you, well, would you go to his party if you're invited? Probably not. And that's what we're doing here. And a lot of people are now visiting other parts of Canada that they wouldn't have normally have gone to, spending money here and trying to enjoy it and support each other as much as we can. Will it change if Donald Trump is gone? It'll be better for sure. It won't go back to how it was for a long, long time. I mean, it's not just Donald Trump. It's the millions and millions and millions of Americans who voted for Donald Trump too, right? So, I mean, I think the relationship is going to take a long, long time to repair.
1: I think his opinion poll ratings are, and in the late 20s, early 30s, quite low at the moment. So that number who support him is shrinking, but still enough to cause concern. I think countries that face tariffs and isolation like this, they try to diversify away. Is that an option for Canada? The things you produce and sell, it's very hard to replace the US, but are there enough markets out there for you to look elsewhere in the world rather than just your immediate neighbor?
0: Yeah, that's a great question. I mean, honestly, Mark Carney, the Prime Minister of Canada, has been doing that. He's been going on a lot of overseas missions. He's been in Europe. He's made some trade deals with Europe. Japan recently, he was in Asia.

0: as I mentioned before, the largest economy in the world. So it's you he has to diversify. And I think what this whole trade war, we're going to call it a trade war, has done, has woken up Canadians and the Canadian government saying, look, we were over dependent on the U.S. It was too good, and we obviously didn't see this coming, but it sort of said, okay, look, we have to diversify, and they haven't doing that so far, which is obviously, I think, a very good thing.
1: Stuart has texted to say, morning, Ash. Isn't it true that, oh, it is not true, that Lincoln is rolling in his grave at how low his party, the Republican Party, has sunk? Honest Abe is thrashing in it furiously. And there's real criticism. It's almost like the Trump support base is shrinking to a MAGA hard core that supports him. So it will be interesting to see what happens in the midterms in November. And maybe attitudes will change after that if Donald Trump does lose some power. Maybe attitudes internationally will change. So one to keep watching and get your updates on. How are the forest fires progressing? Are they wrapped up now, or is there still a threat of those, Jay?
0: No, we better today than it was a few days ago, but most of them are in British Columbia, that's the province of the extreme west of Canada. Beautiful, beautiful province. It's forested pretty much everywhere, which is beautiful until it gets dry and until a forest fire hits and spreads. I almost said spreads like wildfire. But no, they go very, very quickly. We had, unfortunately, an 80-year-old woman died during one of the fires. She didn't die in the fire, but as they were transporting her from her home, she passed away. I think there's close to 800, maybe about 100, 80 to 100 forest fires burning in British Columbia at the same time. And they get very close to homes, to small towns. Kelowna, Kamloops, which are in the interior of British Columbia, not the first time that people have been evacuated from their homes, and several homes are gone. It's been bad, and they are surprised at how quickly they spread. I mean, they've had to overnight have a emergency a measure of emergency just because the fire spread so quickly. They thought they had it under control. Oops, hours later, maybe a bit of a wind or whatever it is. And all of a sudden, it's threatening a town. So it's been terrible this year. I must say, here in Quebec, where I am, which is, I don't know, 5,000 kilometers to the east, our skies are clear. Our skies are good. We've been lucky. We haven't had forest fire smoke here. And we've had actually a fairly wet summer, as in we'll get sort of seem like a rainstorm a day kind of thing, or at least a rainstorm every couple of days. So our firefighters here, well-rested, the forests are not burning. So we've been sending help out west. Our firefighter agencies here have been flying to British Columbia to help out there. So, no, they're getting it tough there. And the thing is, I mean, it's going to be happening next year as well, and the year after that, and the year after that. This isn't a new phenomenon, right? And it's just the summers are, I guess I said the springs here, so, you know, March, April, May, they're drier than they ever have been before. The daytime temperature, you'd never see in Alberta where I grew up in May, 30 degree days. And now you're seeing them all the time, which is, of course, drying out the forests, and they're just ready to explode with a hit of electricity or of lightning or whatever it is. So no, it's been terrible.
1: It does sound like a systemic issue. And this is one of those things, and you've mentioned this in the past, this is where Canada and the United States collaborate with each other. So that's a sign of perhaps the weakening relationship if that collaboration breaks down as well. So thank you, Jay, for your updates on the Canadian-American relationship. You also brought a song to us to end with. Tell us about this.
0: Oh, I'm glad he got it. I wasn't sure he was going to be able to get it. Yeah, so Bryan Adams. We all know Bryan Adams, summer of 69, perhaps one of Canada's most well-known exports, musical exports. Proud Canadian. So he wrote a song about Canada, the Canada-U.S. relations. Of course, the 51st state. You know, remember Donald Trump saying he wants Canada to become the 51st state. He just wants to swallow us up whole and make Canada a part of the U.S. Well, Bryan Adams didn't like that. So here's his rendition of a song sort of fighting back and getting Canadians to get on board.
1: Thank you, Jay. I'll chat to you next time.
0: Thank you.

0: Oh, that's a bit of defiance there from Bryan Adams coming through. I wonder if there's a Greenland version of that song. Shaking me old man head to this track, says someone who hasn't put their name to it as well. 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We're just about to cross over to our own country to talk about how we have a changing relationship between some politicians and the media. What does that mean for this country? Let's talk about that in just a moment.
1: This August, Science Week is blooming around the ABC.
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0: I think Jay had said Bryan Adams was Canada's most famous exporter, certainly one of its most. Neil Young is a Canadian. I think he might be a little more famous, says Chipper from King Island. Actually, when Jay said that, I was thinking Alanis Morissette as well. It's a close tie between all of them. If you'd like to give your opinions on Alanis Morissette or anything else you hear tonight, you can text 0437 774 774 or just call in 1300 800 222. Now, today we are talking about press freedom in this country and how it should work. It's a conversation that's come up recently in light of One Nation excluding certain media outlets from press conferences. To talk about this, you're joined by Dennis Moller, who is a political scientist and journalist. Hello, Dennis.
4: Hello, Ashwin.
0: Can you tell us the latest developments in this story? Because we seem to get new chapters every few months.
4: We sure do. Well, the first chapter, people might remember, goes right back to May the 9th, when there was a by-election in the southern New South Wales federal seat of Farrer. And that was the first occasion on which Pauline Hanson's One Nation officials chucked out the ABC, if you remember. That was the first chapter. Then, about a month later, about the 11th of June, there was a second chapter when the ABC was chucked out of all things, a Chamber of Commerce function in Perth, where Hanson was speaking. And then on the 3rd of August, the third chapter, when not just the ABC, but The Guardian and The Age were all chucked out of a press conference held in Victoria to announce the candidates for One Nation in the forthcoming Victorian state election. So there've been these three chapters, and they're just getting bolder and bolder. The problem really was that back in May with chapter one, the media, the rest of the media, just stood by and politely allowed the ABC out the door while there was a shootout by the One Nation officials. And that was the point where the battle was lost, because had the

0: they walked, the rest of them walked out then, I think it would have stopped the rot, because we could hear Pauline Hanson saying to these officials afterwards, the ABC shouldn't have been chucked out. But now she's seen what she can get away with, you see. And she's now, every time she finds someone she doesn't like, she chucks them out. Well, that's not the way it works, Ashwin, is it, in a democracy? I mean, in a democracy, the politicians, public figures, don't get to pick and choose who covers them and how they get covered in public events. And so what we're now seeing as a result of this complacency by the media is Hanson emboldened and turning her press conferences into sort of little echo chambers.
1: What about the response from the organisations themselves? I think I had read online they were describing them as unorthodox or concerning, I think The Age and The Guardian. So not overly strong language. What should the organisations be doing in response?
0: It's been extraordinary. There's been an absolute lack of indignation, or even, it seems to me, any recognition of what a clear and present danger this is to our democracy. Yes, the Age, when it got chucked out in its press conference down in Melbourne, The Age said, oh, this is unorthodox. You can say that again. And we have the Guardian saying, it was disappointing. And the Prime Minister said, misguided. I mean, this is not language that's sufficient for the case. This is tyranny. This is a straight-out assault on our democracy. And yet the only politician who has really said what needs saying is the Greens Senator Sarah Hanson-Young, who has turned on Hanson and called her a political coward who's scared of scrutiny. Now, even that I don't think goes far enough, because none of them seem to understand the implications, the principle at stake here, which is the principle of accountability. And we hear nothing from the chair of the ABC, the head of the Nine organisation, the head of much, of course, never hear anything from News Corporation because they're on Hanson's side. So there's this sort of complacency, and that's the danger, I think.
1: Yeah, tell us the danger for the people. It seems like a lack of hard questions get asked of your politicians, if not everyone is in the room. Can you project 5, 10 years? What happens when you have a culture where not every journalist is in the room? What happens to a society?
0: Well, what happens to society is what is happening in the United States, because this is exactly from the Donald Trump playbook. You might remember that, only a few months ago, what is now called the War Department, or the Pentagon in America, excluded a whole bunch of journalists from its press conferences because it didn't like the coverage it was getting. And so you had a press conference in which they had a whole lot of tame, I think, quasi-journalists at best, influencers, people who were cheerleaders for Donald Trump. They were the only people who were being allowed in to the Pentagon press conferences at a time when America's at war. So you can see exactly where this goes, and you can see exactly where Hanson gets her ideas from. And, you know, complacency is such a danger. In 1935, there was an American journalist called Sinclair Lewis. He wrote a book called It Can't Happen Here, and it predicted with terrifying precision exactly what Trump is doing in America. So, you know, we see this example across the other side of the Pacific, and to my astonishment, our media leaders and our political leaders stand by and watch while Pauline Hanson tries to do the same thing here.
1: Do you think there's an attitude of appeasement? Let's just try and negotiate this out and it will improve the situation.
0: Oh, I think you put your finger on something, Ashwin. I'll tell you why I say that. On Media Watch, only, what was it, Monday, a week ago, they reported that that the Channel 7 and Channel 9, who had been, of course, had not been chucked out of that press conference in Melbourne, had refused to give the ABC what is called pool footage of that press conference. Now, that's a jargon term, but it means that if one channel, or more than one channel, has not been allowed to cover a public event, then the other channels will supply them with the footage.

0: It's a bit of practice in the media for years and years. So the ABC asked Channel 7 and Channel 9 if they could have their pool footage of that conference in Melbourne from which they'd been kicked out. And Channel 7 and Channel 9 refused. And worse still, Channel 9 refused to give the coverage or the live stream even to its stablemate, The Age newspaper, because it too had been kicked out. So what you see here is these television channels, they are now intimidated. They don't want to be chucked out. They're worried that if they share their coverage with these excluded organisations, that they'll be next on the list. So you see how this contagion spreads.
1: You're listening to Dennis Muller, who's a political scientist and journalist, talking really about a concerning issue about the way we're changing the way press freedom works in this country. But I'm curious, Dennis, how you defend press freedom. If this can happen in the United States, there's no constitutional amendment, it seems. There's a First Amendment for freedom of speech. There's a Second Amendment for the right to bear arms. There's nothing for the rights of all journalists to turn up at a press conference, because that would not be in the interest of the politicians voting for such amendments. So can we ever get strong laws about media protection?
0: Well, there's been a bit of a push on here from time to time to have a Press Freedom Act. We have no constitutional protection for a free press the way you've just described they have in America with the First Amendment to their Bill of Rights. We have nothing like that here. We operate on conventions here and on the common law. So because we've seen mainly it's been to do with the impact of national security laws on our press freedom, there's been this drive to have a Press Freedom Act. And the idea there would be that the government wants to introduce a new law, say on national security, then it would have to be tested against the provisions of the Press Freedom Act. That's the idea. Now, it's gone nowhere, because I think that we're just basically prepared to go on trusting the conventions. Well, unfortunately, as we've seen with Donald Trump, Hansen is prepared to trash the conventions. And the conventions, in the end, are the guardrails, aren't they? Because if you're just relying on people behaving according to the letter of the law all the time, society gets paralyzed. You have day to day, every minute, we rely on social conventions to keep our society running. If you're only going to rely on the law to control everyone's behavior at every moment of the day, then society can't work. So conventions are fundamentally important. And in the absence of a constitutional guarantee of freedom of the press, then the conventions become even more important. Hansen has seen in America how even there the conventions can be trashed. And so she's trying the same thing on here, so that her press conferences become some combination of an echo chamber and a parrot cage.
1: Yeah. Can I capture the mood of the moment, I think, politically, through two texts that have just come in? Text number one, it's Trump 2.0. It's exactly the same behaviour as that dictator! Exclamation mark. Text number two, ha ha ha, wah wah, Hansen gets your ideas from a majority of Australians. Be funny when you overpaid idiots are taken off the public teat. Ha-ha. So this is the polarised culture we're in, and they're both flipping on those lines, Dennis. We are going into a polarised world where people are angry. They're using insults rather than arguments, and, they're scoring points rather than arguing well. We're heading into this jibey kind of political climate. How do we get our way through it in a common-sense way?
0: Well, it's really difficult, because we've got a very challenging... In fact, we've got an extremely dangerous combination of things. We have a whole bunch, we now know, because there's plenty of evidence of this, we've got a whole bunch of external influencers operating out of principally Indonesia who are feeding this outrage machine that we call social media. And they are generating a lot of this kind of incivil, divisive, rude content into the debate. And then on top of that, we've got AI bots that are now being used to generate even more

0: So we are fighting, those of us who wish to preserve a civil society and a civil public conversation, are fighting an uphill battle against the sort of forces that we're not used to seeing intruding on our elections. We've seen foreign interference, of course, happening in the United States, and now exactly the same sort of things happening here. And so the problem is, I think the level of outrage and division is being magnified. It's not to say it doesn't exist, but it's being magnified by these forces from outside the country and by the technologies that are now available to generate it. So I think it's probably a mistake to think that this is the way most people think. But the more we get this kind of confected outrage coming from people who have been paid to generate it in places like Indonesia, and Meta are in fact paying for this, as they have admitted, then we are seeing a kind of artificially inflated degree of anger. But that just makes people think that, well, if everybody else is getting more angry, I've got to get more angry too.
1: Yeah, it normalises certain attitudes. You're listening to Dennis Muller, political scientist and journalist, taking us into this issue. Sally has called in from Sydney. Hi, Sally.
2: Hi, Ashwin and your guest. Look, I was just telling Stu on the phone, what amuses me no end is that for years and years, Murdoch has been supporting the right and calling himself a conservative or supporting conservatives. When you were talking to Kevin Ott yesterday, and you were talking about a movie being made about his life, well, we are old enough to remember the Page Three girls in Murdoch papers. So how did he all of a sudden become conservative? And it's just an oxymoron, if you ask me. It flies in the face of everything that took place beforehand. Is it any wonder now Hanson is now just doing what she's doing, in particular with the media? I'm not surprised.
0: Sally has put her finger on something very important. Murdoch has portrayed himself as conservative. He's not at all. Never has been. He is a rank radical. I mean, he's a right-wing radical. He always has been. And he and his like have borrowed this term conservative, which actually is a very respectable line of political allegiance. But conservatism, in fact, stands for all the things that Murdoch does not stand for. Murdoch stands for exploiting division in society, trashing conventions. Conservatism doesn't stand for that at all. Conservatism stands for conserving these things. A conservative, a genuine conservative, is not against climate change. This has been one of the great cons that a political scientist like myself has observed over many years. And a conservative, a genuine conservative, is not about trashing women by putting pictures of half-naked women on their newspaper pages. So Sally is right on the money there with that distinction between conservatism and a radical right-wing media proprietor.
1: One of the issues then is social conservative versus economic conservative. Thank you for calling in with that contribution, Sally. A social conservative, you might imagine, is family values, perhaps quite religious. An economic conservative just wants a business-friendly climate and low taxes and lots of freedom for businesses to act, low regulation. So it is a hard marriage to make, isn't it, the tent for both left and right, to keep all these different factions together. But in the right-wing case, it's conservative socially. It's also economic conservatives. Keeping that tent together is quite difficult, Dennis.
0: It is difficult, and we're seeing how difficult it is now because the what has always been called the Liberal Party, it's in fact been a conservative party. Malcolm Fraser was in many respects a standard conservative as Prime Minister. Malcolm Fraser stood for many of the things that genuine conservatism stands for, but you're speaking now about, for example, economic conservatism, and of course the Liberal Party after his time began to divide into what were then called the wets and the dries, if you remember. And the wets were that faction of the Liberal Party we would now call the moderates. They were people who adhered to basic conservative values, but when it came to economics, they wanted to make sure that the principle of fairness overrode the principle of efficiency. The Dries, on the other hand, said the other thing. No, we want to prioritise efficiency over fairness. That was the fundamental split in the Liberal Party. It was an economic split, and now it's widened into a social split as well.
1: Dennis, where do we go as a country from here? There's deep divisions out there in the text message line. I've touched on a couple of them already, so I won't read out all the messages, but they summarise the basic division between people. What's a way forward that can bring as many Australians on board as possible?
0: I think, principally, can we please be civil? I mean, let us differ by all means. We've always differed. But it's the rancour and the violence of language which leads on then to an intolerance. And an intolerance then spreads not just to politics, but intolerance of race, intolerance of difference. And we can go right back to the 17th century here and talk about the plea by John Locke, who was an English philosopher, in a sense, the founder of modern democracy. He wrote a letter pleading for tolerance right back in the 17th century. And we need to listen to pleas for tolerance. If we cannot tolerate each other, if we can't tolerate difference, and we can't be civil about it, then we're lost. And so it, in the end, is going to come back to, I think, the decency of most Australians. And I think the overwhelming of Australia, number of Australians are fundamentally decent people. I think we've got to rely in the end on our decency, because only in that are we going to find tolerance.
1: Do you think, though, we're decent when we're well off, and when we get stretched economically, our worst instincts, our most tribal instincts come out? So this is a real moral challenge coming up for us as a country over the next 15 to 20 years, maybe.
0: I do think that. I think that when people are under stress, then it's always natural to look for scapegoats. I think this is another strand in our social behaviour and our politics at the moment. When people are under hardship, they look for scapegoats, and they find scapegoats readily to hand, for example, in immigrants and people of difference. It comes back to that question of tolerance. This is another strand in the current difficulties, where people are feeling the pinch, feeling under strain, feeling under threat, then they're inclined to be less tolerant than otherwise. And so it's not a surprise to me that that people do feel inclined to blame others. And, of course, then we see unscrupulous politicians exploiting that. This is a natural human impulse. It's not unique to Australians. It's been a natural human impulse in the whole of history. And so, once again, it's a question of leadership in politics, leadership in media, to try to help people understand obviously the root causes of the economic problems, but also to understand that intolerance of others only leads to hate and division, and in the end to more fear and more intolerance. It's a vicious circle.
1: And I suppose sometimes it is vicious, but people will still experiment with it. And maybe the paucity of the solution might take 5-10 years to show up, and then they'll retreat from it. But you wonder what will have changed in the country by then. So, yeah, it's an interesting time. I don't know if there's any other example of a country we can draw on, because everyone is going through ageing populations, higher rates of immigration, expensive houses, high cost of living. Everyone's going through it. So is there a country we can turn to and say, well, they're doing it well, let's try and emulate some of that?
0: No, I don't think so. I think the other thing we need to remember is that we are in the middle of one of the huge revolutions in human history, which is this technological information revolution. And revolutions take

0: decades to play out. We are, what, about a quarter of a century into this current revolution. We will develop social norms, social mores. We will develop laws. We will develop attitudes. It's taking us a long time. The technology is changing in front of our eyes. We've seen that now the most recent iteration of it, of course, is AI. So the revolution is nowhere near over. What we have to just recognize is that it's also global. So no, there's no country I think we can look to. Everybody is facing the same difficulties. We in the end will have to try to, well, we will. We must take control of the technology, not allow the technology to control us. We are, you know, with the AI technology developing as it is, we are facing the same sorts of moral challenges as were faced by humankind with the development of nuclear weapons. Yes. and again with cloning. In those two different ways, they represented a threat to humanity, just as AI does. In the end, with global treaties and so on, we managed to get a grip on these things. We're not there yet with the information revolution, but if we've got any sense of our own survival, we'll have to get there.
1: Dennis, well put. Thank you for your time today.
0: Been a pleasure, Ashman. Thank you.
1: Dennis Muller there, political scientist and journalist. We are coming up to the news. On the other side of the news, I'll take you in a different direction. We'll talk about songs that embody chaos and songs that embody order. Beautiful, both in their own way.
2: Good morning, Tim Wootton with ABC News. The federal government has quietly paused applications for working holiday visas for 24 countries amidst mounting pressure to reduce net migration numbers. The countries all have a cap on the number of available visas, but applications only opened last month, so it's unlikely the caps have already been filled. Former Deputy Secretary of the Department of Immigration, Abdul Rizdi, says it doesn't necessarily mean the government is looking to cut working holiday visas.
3: It is unusual. As I understand it, the pause is to enable them to work out how better to manage demand rather than to change the caps. I think the caps that are in place for each country will probably be delivered this year. It's a short delay, I imagine.
2: One Nation leader, Pauline Hanson, says she wants to crack down on the type of migrants that are allowed into Australia in her latest proposed immigration policy. She says One Nation would ban all migrants from countries on Smart Traveller's Do Not Travel list, including Lebanon, Iran, Sudan and Syria. Senator Hanson says if countries aren't safe enough for Australians to travel to, it's not safe to let their citizens into Australia. And she's made the following claim.
4: A lot of the terrorist attacks that have happened in Australia have happened from these people who have not been vetted properly, who have been refugees, and that's where a lot of the terrorism has happened. I don't give a damn. I don't make apologies for being tough on this. It's about time someone did.
2: Dozens remain injured following a powerful 7.7 magnitude earthquake off the eastern Indonesian island of Flores. The death toll of the disaster has risen to at least 47, and rescue teams are still trying to reach the region closest to the epicentre after landslides blocked road access. Indonesia's meteorological agency says the quake was followed by 235 aftershocks, with the largest up to magnitude 6.2. Injured Chinese tourist Chen Jin says this was the worst quake he has ever experienced.
5: Because I live in Japan, so there are lots of earthquakes in Japan. So I have experienced a lot of earthquakes before, but I think this time maybe it's the biggest one, bigger than any earthquake I experienced.
2: Communities in Hawaii are preparing for the worst as its big island could be hit by a hurricane for the first time since 1871. Patricia Tiano reports.
6: Tropical storm Lala is expected to strengthen into a hurricane before reaching land, bringing heavy rains and strong winds. The National Hurricane Center has forecast up to 30.5 centimeters of rainfall totals across Maui and the Big Island, with maximum totals as high as 63.5 centimeters in some areas. In anticipation of potentially destructive weather, Hawaii's Department of Education has cancelled all weekend extracurricular activities and athletics and closed public school campuses. Transportation crews have already started to respond to reports of fallen trees and scattered roadway debris on the Big Island. Locals are being urged to exercise extreme caution.
2: British

0: Prime Minister Andy Burnham has offered his condolences to the loved ones of Black Cambridge professor Jason Ardaie. The 41-year-old became Cambridge's youngest Black professor in 2023 and resigned last week after intense media scrutiny, which accused him of plagiarism. He was found dead in a home in London, and his passing is being treated as unexpected but not suspicious. Mr. Burnham has called for reflection, has urged people to avoid judgment.
1: It's a tragedy on so many levels, but particularly just for everybody who knew Jason, his family obviously, his friends, we think of them today. It's not a moment for any rushing to judgment, it's a moment for reflection, I would say.
0: And if you or someone you know needs someone to talk to, call Lifeline on 13 11 14. In the AFL, Hawthorn and Collingwood have claimed a slice of history after they drew for the second time this season. Dylan Moore had a shot on the siren to win the game, but his kick fell just short. Both sides finished at 13-14-92, meaning it's the first time that two teams have drawn twice against each other in the same season. Hawthorn coach Sam Mitchell, whose side sits fourth, admits it is a bizarre situation.
2: No, it's certainly odd. Yeah, actually, after the game, it was a... when the scores were level, it was like, is it a draw? Do we want a draw or do we need to win this game? It was quite an odd moment. So one to add, you know, when you've been in the game a long time, you sort of feel like you've seen most things, but certainly haven't seen that.
0: Melbourne kept its top four chances alive with a 76-point thrashing of Port Adelaide at Adelaide Oval, but forward Jacob Van Rooyen could face scrutiny for attempted spoil on the power defender Alia Alia, who was left concussed while playing his 200th game. Brisbane took a step closer to securing a top four finish, beating Gold Coast by 42 points, and Geelong held off North Melbourne by 15 points at Docklands.
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4: For today's music segment, I would like to suggest that there are two main strands running inside almost everything. Let's chaos and order. Chaos and order. Certainly, it was in Maxwell Smart's life. There was control and chaos. It's in a lot of religions and mythology. There's a force representing disorder and chaos and one representing order and structure. And it surely would show up in music, wouldn't it, if these are the two energies of life? Chaos and order. I think about our own lives. We have routines. We buy the same lunch. We wear the same clothes. We have the same name. That's order. That's structure. But also, we go on holiday somewhere new. We try a new food for the first time. We sing in the car as loud as we can. There's chaos in our lives as well. So both chaos and order matter. So I would like to look at how they show up in songs. Now, I won't get to the extremes because that would not be pleasant to listen to. If we went too chaotic, it would be acid jazz, jazz fusion, maybe not suitable for this program. Too orderly might be highly roboticized electronic music, suitable for the dance floor. Let's meet in that middle ground of songs that you know on radio, but they lean towards chaos or they lean towards order. And let's celebrate those two energies, those two ways of living that we need to lead a good life, I would say. Let's kick this off with a song by Talking Heads, which I think embodies chaos. It features speech-style singing in the verse, staccato syllables, rolling tom fills, and this really driving manic rhythm. Frontman David Byrne said about this song, "It wasn't a song about arson. When I wrote the lyrics in 1982, the title phrase was a metaphor for destroying something safe that entrapped you. I envisioned the song as an expression of liberation to break free from whatever was holding you back." So that's the beauty of chaos. It can break old, stale structures apart. This is Talking Heads, Burning Down the House.

that is Burning Down the House by Talking Heads, we are looking at songs that embody either chaos or order. Someone's texted to say that was the Revenge of the Nerds soundtrack. That was bringing back some early 80s memories, and it was 1984, Revenge of the Nerds. Apparently it was played during an early party scene in the movie. Okay, well, it suits parties. Chaos does, for sure. Let's now look at a song that embodies order. So an ordered song is perfectly produced. Everything layers on top of everything else neatly and well. This song was penned by the band members Roland Orzabal and Ian Stanley alongside their producer Chris Hughes. And like many new wave tracks, it sounds clean. As I was mentioning, all the parts layer on top of each other perfectly, and that creates a really interesting rhythm. Even when the strummed guitar arrives, it does so in a suit. It doesn't arrive with that grunge attitude. It's a dreamy song, you could say. It takes you somewhere else, but it's not boring in any way. The lyrics, in fact, are focused on the dangers of greed and a thirst for power, which have helped the song to last, because in every generation, you will find someone to become the subject of these lyrics.

That is Everybody Wants to Rule the World by Tears for Fears. You are listening to ABC Radio Overnights. I'm Ashwin Sedkar. We are doing a segment that explores songs that embody chaos and songs that embody order, because both are part of life. And some artists naturally lean one way or another to make their music. Justine writes, "Hi Ashwin and Stuart. Great first track to discuss the differences between chaos and order and how music has represented both. I think David Byrne is a genius wordsmith, and Talking Heads, an amazing band who are well ahead of their time." Very much so. Why don't we now go back to the chaos side of the room? Now, when people think chaos, they can assume punk, anarchy, drugs, breakdown. They can put a negativity stereotype on it, but sometimes chaos just busts your confines open, the prison open. It can be quite clean. It can be spiritual. A lot of people who go on spiritual paths break open to a very new life. And that's the inspiration for this next song. It's called Bubba O'Reilly by The Who. Keith Moon is just chaos incarnate on the drums. And naturally, there will be some chaos in this song. The way musically this is chaotic is it starts with a high energy, very repetitive and long intro, almost like a computer sound hypnotizing you. And then the guitar arrives as melodic relief, trying to pull you back the other way to some order.

And then Keith on the drums arrives, pulling you back to chaos. And then the singer arrives, singing in this quite spare storytelling style that pulls us back to order again. So that's the lovely dance that you'll hear in the song. And of course, we finish with a fiddle. So that's as much chaos as you need in the song. So a quick bit about the background of the song. Pete Townshend's spiritual mentor, Meher Baba, was an Indian guru who taught that compassion and divinity, or taught about compassion and divinity, despite having taken a vow of silence in 1925 that lasted until his death in 1969. So Pete was a rock and roll guy. He wanted to take that idea that life is not as it seems and that we need to bust through the illusions. He wanted to take that quite esoteric idea and make it relatable to a Western audience, rockers and punks and everything. So in this story, in his song, there is a very polluted world that is oppressed by autocratic government and administers real life experiences through the medium of technology. It was quite Matrix-like. Ray and his wife Sally are living in a self-sustaining existence out here in the fields on a remote farm in Scotland. Then they hear news of Lifehouse, a live music event that promised to set society free with its stimulating vibrations, and they set off to reach it. And their daughter Mary, who had already begun her own pilgrimage, was there too. Roger Daltrey, writing about this song, said, "It speaks to generation after generation. Life is not looking down at screens, it is looking up. We are heading for catastrophe with the addiction that is going on in the younger generation. Your life will disappear if you are not careful. You are being controlled, and that is terrible."

That's Bubba O'Reilly by The Who, resembling or representing chaos this morning. Ashwin, do yourself a favour and listen to Grandpa Tell Me About the Good Old Days by The Judds. That's from Peter. A couple more of your suggestions. Edwin Starr's War, What Is It Good For? Great song from Chipper and King Island. That is a classic chaos song. Elton John's 1970. Burn Down the Mission is a demand for chaos as economic rebelliousness. On the other hand, his Mona Lisa's and Mad Hatter's and Simple Life invite calm and order. Versatile musician to be able to jump between two energies. Carmelo writes, Hi Ashwin, love your show. Though sometimes your choice of music is off-putting, like this repetitive noise you're playing right now. I apologise, Carmelo. I tried with this special to keep us out of anything too traumatic, but I do want to, in a mainstream way, talk about how chaos and order turn up in songs. Why don't we, Carmelo, return to order before we come back to chaos later? I don't think anything's as dramatic as The Who, though, in our lineup, so keep listening. Now, this next song is by Toto. Sometimes people describe Toto as yacht rock. So yacht rock, you can imagine, is just perfectly produced, clean music that suits sailing around the Cayman Islands on your catamaran with your investment banker on the phone. It's beautiful music, though. It's so well crafted. Rosanna by Toto begins with one of the most imitated beats in drumming. It's a shuffle that he plays, and it's inspired by Led Zeppelin, but maybe cleaned up a little to suit a pop song. The keyboardist, Steve Beccaro, was dating Rosanna Arquette at the time, who was still 3 years away from becoming famous. So her name was put on the song, but the band insists it's not about her, it's about a range of relationships. So here's an example of perfect order in a song.

0: That's Rosanna by Toto.
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0: George has texted to say, Ashwin, there is a particular correspondent from Rolling Stone magazine who succinctly summed up the tension in Bubba O'Reilly as the clash between the orderly Apollonian architecture of the keyboards, vocals and violin, pitted against the Dionysian rage of the crunching, chaotic guitar chords, power chords and frenetic, anarchic drumming. What a way to put it. And that idea that Apollo order, Dionysus partying and fun, is there in a song description, that is a symbol. That's a symbol that we've known this for a long time, that there are two ways of living. Sometimes you've got to be Apollo at work, Dionysus at home. But we've known this tension exists. And so that was an example of order from Toto. Very finely crafted song, layered together. Let's now return to the side of chaos with a song by Queen.

and David Bowie. Their one famous collaboration, Under Pressure. This is a song that builds slowly and then comes crashing down with a rolling drum fill and the vocal crescendo. So that's the chaos in the structure. It was also produced in quite a chaotic way. David Bowie insisted that everyone had to record their vocal part separately, and then they would cut and paste them together later, which gives it a really unique feel. No one was able to succumb to groupthink. Everyone was in the studio alone, coming up with their own interpretation of the backing track, and so that's part of the chaos of the song. It was inspired by wine and cocaine in the Swiss Alps. That was the nature of the music industry then and maybe now as well. So there's all these elements of chaos in the production of the music. I think you'll like it, though. It's very different. It's not order. It is chaos. This is Under Pressure by Queen and David Bowie.

Under Pressure by Queen and David Bowie. You are listening to ABC Radio Overnights. I'm Ashwin. We are talking about songs that either embody chaos or order. I think GP has a text here that

really blows apart the duality, because the dichotomy, because really songs should have both. That's sweet and sour, isn't it? And in the song, Ashwin, the incredible song GP writes, Walk the White Line by the legendary Irish singer-songwriter Paul Brady from his album Back to the Centre is, for me, the greatest song that explores the tension between chaos and disorder, with its wild, off-kilter, up-tempo verses being contrasted with its anthemic, soaring exhortation in the chorus to get back to the centre, which is the centralised repository of calm around which the chaos and passion continually orbits. They exist together, don't they? They're very yin and yang, like that. Glenn says, Evie parts 1, 2, and 3. And Peter Gabriel from someone else has texted in, Evie, it's a very long track, isn't it? 11 minutes of epic chaos in a song. One of the ideas of chaos, though, is to break apart what needs to be broken. Sometimes, though, you don't want to break things apart. You want to celebrate, heal, bring things back together again. And that's where order can shine. I'm not going to play you Accidentally Cali Street by Frente, but gosh, that is an ordered happy song. I have something else for you. Now, it's by the B-52s. It's got a solid groove, very clean guitar and driving vocals. The song Rome was written after Ricky Wilson, who's the guitarist. He died in 1985. The band reunited a few years later, and this song is meant to celebrate life, to get out there and explore once again while you can.

That is Rome by the B-52s. Energy, but still ordered. Ordered energy. We Didn't Start the Fire by Billy Joel is another suggestion that's come in. Craig says, good morning, Ashwin. Zombie by the Cranberries is a song that comes to mind. A truly great chaos tune is United States of Whatever by Liam Lynch. It's only about 90 long too. Seconds, right? Not minutes. Who knows? If it's a raga, could be minutes. Another one who's come in, Chaos, Rage Against the Machine, Killing in the Name Of. That's from Moose in East Gippsland, who also says, I know you can't play it on the ABC. No, probably a little bit on the nose. Gosh, no, we cannot do what you instruct us. No, we're not that bad, but maybe that one's a bit too hard. But it does. That is a classic Chaos song, isn't it? Chaos doesn't always come in hard like that. Sometimes Chaos comes in softly, like a mist. There's no grunge guitar. There's no screaming vocals. There's no Keith Moon on the drums. It comes in with a piano, with something that was around in Mozart's time. But it still embodies chaos. This next song does exactly that in a very simple way. It was originally actually released by Tears for Fears in 1982, and it was born out of the unhappy childhoods that the band members had experienced. This version, though, is not theirs. It was performed by Gary Jules, and it became perhaps more well-known later on.

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0: John of Coburg writes, the chaos song of all time would have to be Louie Louie by the Kingsmen. Peak frat rock. Oh, of course, Don't Give Up by Peter Gabriel and Kate Bush. What's that, though? Is that order? Is that order or chaos? Whoever texted that in. I guess a duet has the potential for chaos, like Freddie and David Bowie, but yeah, beautiful song nonetheless. Let us now return to order, and then we'll try and finish on chaos. Carmelo, it's not too loud. It's not The Who, but it is slightly chaotic. Order, though. Order first. This next song is another yacht rock classic. It's clean. It's well produced. It takes you on a smooth journey. But lyrically, it's about kidding yourself. The song is about the lies we sometimes tell ourselves about our former romances. The protagonist of this song runs into an old flame and believes that not only did he make a major impact on her life the first time round, but he can rekindle the spark, but he barely registers in her memory. But that doesn't sway him.

What a Fool Believes by the Doobie Brothers, a song representing order. We're in the middle of splitting songs up into order and chaos and celebrating both energies today in music. Neil from Home Hill suggests Kevin Carmody's Rider in the Rain, a spin for chaos. Jenny from Broadbeach says, good morning, Ashwin and Stuart. What a glorious song to wake up to. Okay, I think... Oh, someone, just before I play your final song, Helter Skelter was a suggestion from one person. That is a Beatles classic. I considered that. It was just a little too rough and on the nose. It is great in spirit. That is chaos. But I had to narrow it down for an overnight's playlist when people are sleeping, some are truck driving, some are making coffee. I thought, I'll keep it in a certain zone. But that is that is chaos incarnate, very much Helter Skelter. It has a sordid history as well, as many of us know. This next song, this is our chaos ender. I had two choices, Ashes to Ashes by David Bowie, an older song. I'd like to finish, though, on a newer song which embodies chaos. It is frenetic. The music is driving. There's a slushy hi-hat in the chorus, that open hi-hat, which creates messiness, and then it becomes disco as well. Sorry, slushy in the verse, disco in the chorus. So there's lots of energy in this song. It's also a relationship song. The Killers' lead singer, Brandon Flowers, said he suspected that someone was cheating on him, and he turned out to be correct. This is the song of that story.

0: That's The Killers, Mr. Brightside, ending our segment on orderly and chaotic songs. That was an example of chaos. You know, one way to undo chaos is to bring some nature into your life, some orderly nature. I have a suggestion for you. Walk around your town botanic gardens. And if you'd like to learn a bit more about what botanic gardens are, how they work, and maybe where to find some good ones, stick around after the news. That's the topic of our nature segment here on ABC Radio Overnights. I'm Ashwin Secker. I'll let you go to the news and I'll be back with you in five.
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4: Good morning, Tim Wharton with ABC News. An immigration expert says he wouldn't be surprised if the federal government seeks to cut the number of working holiday visas in an effort to reduce migration intake. The government has paused working holiday visa applications for 24 countries, only 6 weeks after they opened. Former Deputy Secretary of the Department of Immigration, Abdul Rizdi, says the government is unlikely to renegotiate visa cap numbers with each country, but they could cut other visa types.
5: You can really only make changes that are outside existing agreements with countries. One obvious example is the third working holiday maker option, which was introduced during COVID. COVID's now over. That was introduced unilaterally. The government could remove that without offending any country.
4: New South Wales will become the first national jurisdiction to introduce a gun buyback scheme with the federal government, aimed at tightening gun ownership in the state after the Bondi terrorist attack last December. Nandiri Deer reports.
6: Halving the costs, the state and federal governments will roll out phase one of the buyback scheme in November. The governments have set fixed prices for gun owners who have more firearms than the new legal limit of four, depending on classifications and type of license. Gun owners will be compensated up to $1,000 per firearm, with phase two of the scheme coming next year to compensate for guns valued up to $10,000. The state government expects the new gun ownership limits and reclassification of some firearms will impact about 50,000 license holders.
4: Rescue workers in Indonesia are yet to reach the region closest to the epicentre of a powerful earthquake, which struck off the eastern Indonesian island of Flores and claimed at least 47 lives. With more, here's the BBC's Jonathan Head.
7: A similar earthquake in the same area 34 years ago caused a tsunami that killed more than 2,000 people. This time, the sea was kinder. But the damage from the quake and repeated aftershocks is still severe. Indonesia's experienced search and rescue teams were deployed quickly, but with many roads blocked by landslides, it will take time to assess how badly villages in more remote areas have been affected. This region is living up to its reputation as a geologically volatile ring of fire.
4: A recent southward drift in Tropical Storm Lala's course is being monitored as Hawaii prepares to be potentially hit by its first hurricane in 155 years. Here's Patricia Tiano.
8: The National Hurricane Center says Lala has less than 12 hours to reach Category 1 hurricane strength as it approaches the island's southern coast. A direct hurricane landfall on the Big Island hasn't been documented since 1871, making it an event that predates modern weather satellite tracking entirely. It's uncertain whether a recent southward drift could keep the storm center just offshore. Regardless, officials say that dangerous hurricane-force wind gusts and torrential rains will hit the Big Island, no matter the system's technical classification. Locals are now being urged to exercise extreme caution.
4: The first woman to lead a Commonwealth Government department has been named as the NAIDOC Awards Person of the Year. Courtney Barrett-Peters reports from the black carpet in Alice Springs.
9: Pat Turner has been presented with the National NAIDOC Award's highest honour, Person of the Year. Turner has dedicated more than 50 years of her life to advancing the rights of Indigenous people and made history as the first Aboriginal woman to lead a federal government department when she was appointed as CEO of the Aboriginal and Torres Strait Islander Commission in 1994. Meanwhile, Christine Corby, who helped establish the Aboriginal Legal Service, and former diplomat and academic Dr. Stephen Hagen took home Female and Male Elder of the Year, respectively. The National NAIDOC Awards recognise the life-changing work of First Nations leaders.
4: In the NRL, Brisbane coach Michael Maguire has blasted his side following its 40-6 loss to the Warriors at Lang Park. The defending premiers, who have won just one game from their last 12, struggled again last night with the Warriors running in 7-1. Until Maguire has claimed his players were putting in a full effort, but when asked whether the players were lacking motivation because they weren't going to play in the finals, the coach didn't hold back.
1: I reckon that's garbage, man. You know, we're playing a team next week that's not in the same boat. We're playing for the Broncos. The boys are playing for the Broncos. They've got a badge that they wear. I mean, that is not good enough. You know, I normally keep my cool at these things. Yeah. We need to have a good, hard look at ourselves and get into the game the way we know we can. But we'll get exactly the same next week.
4: In other results, Parramatta dented North Queensland's top eight hopes with a 32-30 win, and the Canberra Raiders also set back Cronulla's top four hopes with a 24-20 win at Shark Park. ABC News.
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0: Good morning again. Thank you for your kind words, Johnny Chickentooth and Steve as well, about the music segment. Johnny Chickentooth was saying he's glad we avoided David Bowie. That was a last-minute detour away from Bowie. But that music segment, if you would like to listen to it, I've just got into the habit of posting it on my Facebook page. So we'll post the songs up in maybe hopefully this morning. Go home, have a few hours of sleep, and then my brother's in town from the UK, so we're doing a family adventure. But some point in the next day or so, I'll post those songs if you would like to listen back to the music. Let's go on a different journey, but it's still a relaxing one nonetheless, and that is understanding botanic gardens. We know them. We walk past them. They often have their wonderful cast iron gates at the front. They have magnificent trees. They're not just beautiful, though. They're doing some real science, and they're very old. So why don't we understand the botanic gardens in our lives more deeply? We'll take your questions as well. If you'd like to join in for that segment, you can call me on 1300 800 222 or text 0437 774 774. 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

0: That's Dido. We thank you. Paul from Newcastle writes, Dear Ashwin, loved your music segment. That Dido song is so boring, though. The Eminem remake Stan is a fantastic tune that samples it. Paul, I think you're a fan of chaos. Psychologically, you're on team chaos when it comes to music. If you'd like to join the program, we're about to talk about botanic gardens. What really are they? What kind of science is going on? Give me a call on 1300 800 222 to join that conversation, or text 0437 774 774. One final piece of housekeeping before we begin. Cherie says, Ashwin, I've read about you pronouncing maroon. Can you elaborate? I couldn't understand why people said maroon when it's spelt maroon. Cherie, this is ancient Queensland law. Every state of origin, maroon becomes maroon. We're the only team that does it. Luckily, the other side doesn't. Imagine if New South Wales pronounced it blue-ess. Blue-ess versus, I'm not sure. I'm not sure where I'm going with this, but it is a very Queensland thing to pronounce maroon, maroon. No one knows where it began. It's just a habit that began up here, and we have not been able to let it go. Let's talk about botanic gardens in just a moment.
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0: We do all enjoy a botanic garden every now and then, don't we? They're very relaxing places with far more elaborate plants and wildlife than we could arrange for ourselves in our own garden. But what if I told you they are also useful for science as well? Dr. Greg Moore is part of the School of Agriculture, Food and Ecosystem Sciences from the University of Melbourne and can take us into the world of botanic gardens more deeply. Hello, Greg.
2: Good morning, Ashwin. Good morning to the listeners.
0: Do you have a favourite botanic garden, or is that too hard to announce?
2: Oh, no, that's not really fair, I don't think. No. Melbourne Botanic Garden is wonderful, but Australia is wonderfully blessed with some fantastic botanic gardens. You know, the one in Canberra, the National Botanic Garden, is quite spectacular, very spectacular, really. Adelaide has a great garden and some great facilities there. Brisbane is different because of the tropical nature of the place. And, of course, as you go around and you think of all of these great botanic gardens, Kings Park in Perth, you shouldn't forget the regional and the local botanic gardens that are dotted around Australia, much smaller in scale as a rule, but really some of them are splendid places with a wonderful history of their own. And it was interesting, quite often these botanic gardens were connected in one way or another. You know, the directors knew each other, they were exchanging plant material and so on. And so the collections can be diverse and really quite important.
0: Can you tell us more about this history? Because we know they exist and we often enjoy the peace and quiet they begin. How did they begin in Australia? What can you tell us about the origins of the Australian Botanic Garden?
2: Well, there's some interesting origins there. Firstly, we should remember at the time, many of them date back to the 1800s, and that there were botanic gardens and there were also arboreta. Now, arboreta were collections of trees. And it's interesting that many of the arboreta have been forgotten. Some of them are still quite significant in some states. And the difference between them is that arboreta were collections of only trees. They weren't gardens in that sense. And they were often associated with a collection that was the same species or related species. And they had a clear purpose of sort of trialling, collecting data, and there was often an economic connection. Whereas the botanic gardens were often created as part of the development of new cities. There'd been great change in the British Empire, and many of these gardens are associated with those colonial and empire days. And botanic gardens were seen as symbolic of a new city, a city that should be modern, that should cater to the needs of the general public. So quite often, they had a social contract as well as a botanical and scientific connection. And that social contract was to provide a place of beauty, the equal of any in the region or in the country, as if you're in the UK, where the working class could gather and promenade. And part of the social concept there was that you didn't want your working class to go through the revolutions that, say, the French had gone through 100 years earlier.
0: Oh, so it's a bit of a bread.
2: Really important.
0: It's a bit of a bread and circuses atmosphere to Botanic Gardens, but in nature form.
2: Oh, absolutely. They were there, and very often the Botanic Gardens in the early days, the great parks and Botanic Gardens had three components. There was a recreational component, you know, a sporting field for people who were too young to do any promenading. There was a zoo, which was meant to sort of be symbolic of the empire, to show you animals from all around the world. And then there was the Botanic Garden, as I mentioned. And the Botanic Gardens have sort of persisted in most places. But still in some places around the world, you will see those three components. For example, in Melbourne, Royal Park has the zoo. It had the playing field. But the Botanic Garden, the garden part, was never fully developed. There was just a little bit up the front. If people have been to Hong Kong, you have the remnants of the zoo and the garden there and so on. So yeah, there was a formula here that was important to the society and to the idea that you were creating a really modern, functional city.
0: If you have a question on Botanic Gardens and maybe suggestions for how to make yours work, what does your botanic garden in your town need a little more of? You can call on 1300 800 222 or text 0437 774 774. Chrissy joins us from Warragul in Victoria. Hello, Chrissy.
3: Morning. I've got three now. I've been to Dublin when you were talking about the zoo. They've got a magnificent botanic garden. And then the zoo tacked onto it, which the Dublin Zoo is just, oh, you have flamingos and really strange animals that I thought wouldn't be there were there. So it was just a lovely little zoo. But Rockhampton has got a fantastic, up in Queensland, a fantastic garden, botanic gardens with Japanese gardens in them, beautiful ponds with fish and... And then Bali. Bali's my favourite. It's north of Ubud. It's a beautiful botanic gardens and it's got meditation and spiritual statues and tropical plants, huge, with rocks and very, very special.
0: So you find the Bali one the most relaxing to wander around?
3: Oh, yes, yes. In fact, yeah, I could go there daily. It would be just lovely to have that there and... it's a relief from the heat of Bali. You go into it and because of so many beautiful tall plants and rocks with little water features, it feels cooler.
0: Greg, over to you. Yeah, any observations on the Bali Gardens in Dublin? That's a wonderful world that Chrissy has taken us to.
2: I've been to several of those gardens. Been to Rocky. I've been to Dublin. I've not been to Bali. I've been to Singapore Botanic Gardens and Edinburgh Botanic Gardens, and she's absolutely right. Chrissy's right in describing them as places of special wonder and of relaxation. And that's one of the things that I actually had noted down to speak about in terms of these gardens. There's this wonderful interaction. The plants affect us, but we also have an impact on the plants through their management. We find out in some of these gardens, which plants are the stars, because quite often there are species that stand out and that people

0: have a special relationship with. We also realise how significant they can be in terms of altering the environment. And we've got to be a little bit careful because in a tropical garden, of course, you can often have a diversity of species, particularly if you provide water, that you mightn't find in some of the smaller regional gardens around Australia. But it doesn't mean that those smaller gardens nonetheless have very significant specimens. And for example, in Victoria, a number of the regional botanic gardens have their own sort of major features. The Geelong Botanic Garden is absolutely wonderful. The Ballarat Garden is renowned for its redwoods, although they're suffering at the moment, and its statues. And if you look at the National Trust Collection or Register of Significant Trees in the various states, it's very clear that many of those significant trees are in regional and smaller botanic gardens.
1: Chrissy, thanks for your call as well. This raises the point, Greg, of what are they investigating today? What kind of science are we still working on through these gardens?
0: Oh, they're very important, these gardens. And of course, their scientific role has changed over their history. So very often when they were first established, they were intended to be beautiful. They were intended to be functional in the sense that, you know, they provided these benefits to the local community and to the local society. A number of them had what were called acclimatisation societies attached to them. And the acclimatisation studies societies did some great damage in the sense that some of those societies imported animals from overseas and that subsequently became major pests. They did the same with plants. But they were also trialling things to see what would do well and what wouldn't. Some of them were trials of food plants, for example, to see if they could add to the suite of species available to the local population. And so they were sort of seeing what worked and what didn't. And then over time, that role has changed. They still have wonderful collections. And, of course, you can imagine at the moment plants that are doing well in climates that are hotter from the past are really important in terms of looking at what might do well in future in under climate change. But they also do relatively simple work. For example, we know when plants were planted, which allows us to know how big plants get, how well they do, some of their special cultural needs. And we also know how long they live. We're beginning to learn how long some of these plants can survive. And we didn't know that. So there's a whole range of data that's available and still being collected. And, of course, some of the gardens are refuges or havens for rare and endangered plants.
1: Yeah, I can imagine they play a really important scientific role that just goes under the radar because they're so relaxing to just unwind and with a magazine or have a picnic in. I've had a couple of comments. Don says the Geelong Botanic Garden is very impressive. And David asks, how are overseas gardens surviving the droughts?
0: I'm not quite sure what they mean by overseas gardens.
1: I guess overseas plants based here. I'm thinking they mean overseas crops that have been planted in our gardens. Like the previous caller was talking about a Japanese garden in up north. That concept. How are those foreign plants doing in our botanic gardens?
0: The foreign plants do very well in their botanic gardens for the most part, partly because the ones that didn't are no longer there and the ones that are successful are. Yeah. So there's been a bit of a trial by fire, if you like. And many of them have succeeded. And, of course, in the botanic gardens, most of them these days have the capacity to irrigate. And not all the regional ones do, but many of them do. And so most of them have survived particularly well. I'm wondering whether the texter or caller was actually referring to the very hot conditions that they're facing in Europe. And there are issues in some of those botanic gardens, and many of the listeners will be automatically and immediately going to places like Kew Gardens, where Kew Gardens has a section of the Kew Garden is highly cultivated, is going to be looked after. There's a wonderful capacity to irrigate and to nurture. And then there's a large section of it that's more or less left to its own. And that's where things can become quite stressful for some of the vegetation. So I think what will happen in some of these botanic gardens that are in parts of Italy and Spain, France, and the like, they will suffer, and so too are some in the United States.

0: And the listeners will also or may be aware that some of these very old botanic gardens in Europe were medicinal gardens. They were set up to trial plants that had medicinal purposes at the time. And so some of those plants are different in terms of their cultivation and their needs than the big old trees.
1: You're listening to Dr. Greg Moore from the University of Melbourne. Talk to us about the botanic gardens in our lives. So if you have a question for Greg, you can still text it in 0437 774 774 or call 1300 800 222. Greg, we've talked about how councils sometimes don't invest in trees enough. They don't perhaps see the benefits of them in the public area. Do you see gardens, botanic gardens, going the same way in future, being neglected?
0: Oh, yes. I mean, the problem with many of the regional botanic gardens is that they just don't have the money. And so they've gone through periods of neglect where specimens have really suffered. And it's interesting that the local communities are often the ones that then drive a relook and a reinvestment in those botanic gardens. Luckily at the moment, I think there are many in the local community who understand the importance of the garden at a time of climate change. And so we get great benefits from these gardens. I'll give you a simple example. We've already mentioned, if you think about it, in the last few minutes, we've probably talked about 20 or 30 different gardens in different parts of Australia and around the world. And what's often forgotten is a network of these botanic gardens. Often they function as part of botanic garden groups. And so there's communication between them. And very often, right from the start, there was a sharing of material between gardens in various parts of the world, South America, Africa, Australia, the UK, America, and so on. And so there was a free exchange of plant material, which had some risk with it in terms of plant diseases and weedy species, as many of the listeners will know. And at present, many of the local communities understand that the plants that are doing well in their local botanic garden are perhaps of national significance, because we learn how those plants do under warmer climates in different soils. And so there's a massive interest at the moment in what's happening in these botanic gardens and in the species of trees that are doing well. And I mentioned trees specifically. There is interest in other plants as well, the middle story and the ground story. But trees are particularly important because they create the ambience of these gardens and because they're so long-lived. And so it's difficult to re-establish them once they start to decline.
1: Do these gardens ever fall prey to horticultural fads and fashions? Can they reveal anything about those?
0: Oh, absolutely. And one of the great joys of going to these botanic gardens, and many of the listeners will have experienced this, you go and you look at the plants that perhaps were the fad plants of the 1800s, and you can go to the fad plants that were even older when you go to some of the European and early American botanic gardens. But to give you an example, many of the listeners will know that the palms that are in so many of our botanic gardens, and the regional ones as well, were part of the palm fad that occurred in the sort of 1880s and a little bit earlier. The palms were often associated with tree ferns and ferns, so you had these collections. And the other one that's really obvious in many of the gardens around Australia are the southern conifers, the Araucarias and the Agathis trees, magnificent trees that were planted when they were discovered. They're a southern hemisphere species. And when they were discovered, today we would describe them as going viral, Ashwin.
1: Yeah.
0: they were planted in the great gardens of the world, in the great the estates of the rich and sort of influential, and then they made their way into botanic gardens. So, yes, you can see fads and fashions.
1: Conifers are quite a beautiful tree, and they also work as a good windbreak. I can see why they would have picked up in popularity.
0: Well, these southern conifers were slightly different. They're not the usual traditional northern species of conifers, but you're quite right. There was a great interest in them. And, of course, you can imagine that when something as spectacular as a monkey puzzle was found in South America, or the hoop pine was found in Australia, the botanists knew immediately they were related on separate continents. There was this fascination with how could these be. They were magnificent, and

0: Just before we continue, if you've just joined the conversation or you're planning to continue listening, you are hearing Dr. Greg Moore from the University of Melbourne talking to us about botanic gardens. If you're on the eastern side of the country, you are about to switch over to Australia all over, and we'll be continuing for Western listeners with our program here on ABC Radio Overnights. As I said, Dr. Greg Moore is with you. I'm Ashwin Sedgar. This is Overnights, and it's Australia all over on the east. Okay, let's continue, Greg, with that conversation. So you can put your own stamp on the botanic gardens. Are there any reflections on the creativity that curators have shown when it comes to making a botanic garden really shine?
1: Oh, absolutely. So many of the directors were appointed because they had these capacities to influence the societies around them, to support the garden, had a particular interest in a plant species. And of course, the Melbourne Botanic Gardens were renowned because when they were created, the famous Baron von Mueller was the director of the Botanic Gardens, and he really was focused on the science, and he created the gardens more in the style of an arboretum. In other words, what he was trying to do was to lay out related species in blocks so that people could come along, see a particular species, see its close relatives, see which one was doing best, which one they might use in a particular context, and so on. And he did this for many, many species, not just the trees, but for some of the food crop species, the ornamental species of the day, and so on. But of course, people didn't like the look of the blocks. And so what happened, he was eventually moved sideways to become the director of the herbarium associated with the botanic garden. And many botanic gardens have a herbarium associated with it. And Guilfoyle came in, and Guilfoyle was essentially a landscape artist, and he created images of what the gardens should look like. Plants were moved around, and so he had a huge impact on the botanic gardens of that time, and his influence is felt today still.
0: Yeah, I can imagine there is a balance between science and beauty, but it seems to be that beauty is what pulls people through the door. In Brisbane, we have walking tours and guides, and it just seems like a really relaxing life to take people around. Is that a key feature of a good botanic garden? You need people who can bring it to life. Volunteering matters to make them work.
1: Yes, look, horticulture has always been as much about people as plants. Obviously, that, you know, the whole concept of horticulture is you have a human involvement, a management of the plants. It's not just a natural system that's put behind a fence and preserved. And so that human interaction is absolutely crucial, was right from the start. And botanic gardens these days have to maintain a link to the societies that support them. And the cultures that support them. And so the interaction with people, absolutely vital. The gardens draw people in their own right. So people will go there just because they feel serene, comfortable, cool, a whole range of human values. But there are also that extension, if you like, the outreach to the society. Most of them, in fact, all of the big ones, have guided tours. They have education programs. And they have their research programs that are often associated with the important things that are going on in that culture at that time.
0: Dr. Greg Moore is your guest from the University of Melbourne, talking to us about botanic gardens. No name on this text, but it does say we have a colony of bats in the Colac Botanic Garden. It looks over the lake where you can watch the pelicans and various other water birds. Is that a good feature of gardens? They can funnel the bats together so they don't take up as much neighbourhood space as otherwise.
1: Yes. They can be a blessing and a curse, as many people will know. The bats do kill trees, and so they can be a real problem in some places. And it's interesting, you know, bats do their own thing. Not far from my home, a colony of a couple of thousand bats moved in, and were starting to be a bit of a concern about trees along one of the rivers. And then as they came, so they went. One day they were just gone, the whole lot. And they've moved on to another place. So the interaction of bird life and bats can be an interesting connection. And it then gets down to how do you manage the

0: animal population as well as the plant population. And in many places, a very successful balance is reached. In some, things become more difficult.
1: Cherie has messaged to say, I have had a 140-year-old mulberry tree bearing fruit in a garden I grew from nothing. The peace and tranquility that comes from being in a botanic garden or clusters of large trees is something that cannot be measured. That this is an important point, is it, the health benefits of our botanic gardens. How would you describe that?
0: The health benefits are enormous, and Sri is absolutely right. Mulberry tree, very long-lived, tough as boots. You get a lot of value out of a really good mulberry tree, particularly if you like mulberries. Mm. And the benefits from these botanic gardens, they're often described as the lungs of a city. The parks and gardens are lungs of the city. They clean the air, of course. They're often really important in cooling, and the cooling effect of a collection of significant trees and other vegetation, it extends way beyond the boundary fence. So people know that trees cool as well as shade, and we've had several of the callers mention that already this morning. But the cooling effect goes way beyond just the fence, sometimes up to 500 metres beyond. So if you think of your botanic gardens and you then stretch it out half a kilometre in every way, the area is really quite significant. And as climate warms, that cooling effect is important. But the other health benefits are also very, very significant, as are the recreational benefits. People may think of recreation only in terms of active recreation, you know, sporting and the like, but passive recreation for people's health is very important indeed. The health benefits of vegetation are very, very significant indeed, and they are worth billions of dollars per annum to the Australian economy because of the effects they have on people's health and the reductions in the costs to our health system.
1: I can imagine also, as many of us move into apartments, botanic gardens will become our de facto garden of the future, so they're worth looking after for those people.
0: Yes, well, that's an interesting comment, Ashwin. The green space in many of our cities is remaining static. So if you look at the proportion of green space to the developed area, in other words, housing, industry, commerce and so on, the limitation on green space is preserved. So you don't get any more green space when there's infill. You don't get any green space when the government comes out and talks about increasing population density. So the importance of botanic gardens and of local parks and even small gardens is absolutely massive at the moment. And there's a big problem because what's happening is the needs for recreation, particularly of young people playing sport, have shot, you know, gone up through the roof over the last 5 years. But there's no one in government talking about increasing the amount of green space, recreational fields, parks and gardens. We are talking about much higher populations and the same amount of green space. And in the future, it's going to cause a problem.
1: Does sound like a real shortage and quite a difficult problem to solve. I guess development and ecology are always can be in tension with each other, although they shouldn't be, as some of the health benefits you've mentioned make clear. I've had a text come in from Robin. Robin has texted from Northeast Victoria. Just over 20 years ago, a four-year-old girl and I were visiting the Albury Botanic Garden on the New South Wales border with Victoria. There was a tree that was celebrating being 100 years old, and we decided it needed a hug. We couldn't get around the trunk, so she asked a lady walking past to help us hug the tree. She did, but we still couldn't join her hands. Then she asked a man, but he just walked on. So sad, but we knew that tree, that we knew we were giving it our love. Thank you for this program. What do you think the relationship is like between trees and us humans? How much do they sense of our presence, Greg?
0: Well, I'm not sure they sense our presence in that sense, but they certainly benefit from it in terms of us being custodians and curators of those places where those trees grow. In the Albury Botanic Gardens, it's possible that the listener was hugging one of the Araucarias. There is a wonderful Araucaria in that garden, one of the best I've seen. And it is a very, very huggable tree, I can tell you. So I'm not surprised. I'm guessing that the listener is talking about

0: of those. And look, what you find is that there are the official custodians of trees, and there are the unofficial custodians of trees.
1: Yeah.
0: So quite often the custodians, the formal ones are known, you know, they might be the local council, the botanic garden staff and so on. But there are also all those people who keep an eye on those trees as they walk through the garden. Mm. And this happens way beyond botanic gardens. I know from my experiences in urban forestry and my research and so on, that very often when you're called to have a look at a tree, a big old tree that perhaps is starting to decline, the custodians are not the people that you think they are. So you go to a place and you see this great tree, and it might be a street tree or it might be even in a private garden, and you'll think, well, the council will be the custodian or the homeowner will be the custodian. But then if you watch that tree over a period of a few days, you'll find that there's someone or a group of people who go past that tree, who've been doing so for the last 50 years, who can give you such a wonderful sort of account of that tree, its history, how it's changed, the birds and the wildlife that are associated with it. And I call them the unofficial custodians, and they're the ones that you often learn a great deal about, and they're the ones that alert the local community to when something's going to happen to that tree. There's going to be development. Someone's threatening it. Someone's coming to do some work. Its health has declined. All of those sorts of things. And if you can find those people, they are wonderful sources of information about that particular specimen.
1: Yeah, it's interesting. Yeah, people develop a very special relationship with the trees in the garden, in the botanic gardens. I also think it's good for training city slickers, city dwellers, to have some very rudimentary bush skills. I live in an apartment in a city, and so I could be completely disconnected from nature, but I at least know where the wind blows the strongest in the botanic gardens or where the bats live. Just basic information, because I've seen that gathered over the years. So that's actually a way to reconnect with nature and develop some basic bush skills for people who live in the city again.
0: If for people who don't have a garden, the botanic gardens and the significant parks nearby allow them to glimpse what's going on, as it were, in the real world, the natural world that we depend so much on. So, for example, the botanic garden or the garden or your park is often the place where you start to realise we haven't had rain for 3 weeks. It's the place where the stronger wind storms that we're having in many parts of Australia because of climate change are revealed and become most evident. So your connection to nature is much stronger when you've got these regular associations. And you're quite right, many people may not even realise what's going on in terms of the soils and the climate around them if it wasn't for their parks and gardens.
1: Dr. Greg Moore from the University of Melbourne is your guest today, talking to us about botanic gardens. Jenny has joined us back again on the program and says, I've just tuned back in. Has anyone mentioned the gorgeous historical Castlemaine Botanical Gardens in Victoria? The original curator, Philip Doran, an Englishman who trained as an apprentice at the famous Chatsworth House in England, lovingly gave 47 years of care to these beautiful gardens. Has Greg been to this special place, and does he know much about this curator?
0: I don't know much about the curator, but I do know the Botanic Garden.

0: there quite well. And indeed, that little part of Victoria is quite spectacular because you've got botanic gardens of real significance, clearly at Ballarat and Bendigo, large centres, so you'd expect those. You've got the splendid Wombat Hill garden at Daylesford. You've got the Malden, Castlemaine and Kyneton Botanic Gardens, all really quite special places. And this is within a very sort of small area of the state. So these were places where people took a great interest in their botanic gardens, where there was some period of wealth, often connected with the gold rushes around those regions. And so I am very, very conscious of Castlemaine. And I'm also aware of the fact that some of these gardens are under threat because the trees, the whole garden is getting old. Sometimes there's not as much money available for their curation and sort of maintenance. And Jenny is absolutely right. An absolutely splendid place.
1: Can you remind us of some of those new lessons that we are learning from our botanic gardens? You talked about how to survive climate change, plant the right trees, etc. What are the new lessons we're researching and learning in our botanic gardens?
0: Okay, so in the botanic gardens, the research that I've just been talking about is stuff that everyone could sort of relate to, but there is some very, very significant research. So climate change is really very, very much at the forefront of the agenda of botanic gardens right around the world. They see themselves as a wonderful resource because they've been growing plants out of place under cultivated conditions. And so as those conditions change, you get real insight into what does well. Many of the botanic gardens have herbaria associated with them. So you can go back and look at the plant collections of the past. And in some places, the specimens tell you about the state of a species 150 to 200 or even more years ago, depending where you go. There's also very modern research taking place in these botanic gardens. A lot of genetic studies are being undertaken, so we're beginning to realise the complexity of the genes that allow the plants to be the plants that they are. And they're also sometimes got plants that are really very rare, where the natural populations have been perhaps highly disrupted and sometimes completely lost. And so the genetic variation that exists in the plants in the botanic garden is the only haven or reservoir of the gene pool that species once had. So they are very, very important in that sense as well. And of course, they're also looking to the future. So sometimes you think of botanic gardens and gardens as being sort of like living museums, but they're not. They change. The plants change. They have to be sort of managed. Old plants have to be replaced and new plants introduced and so on. So they're changing all the time, but they're also looking to the future. What might be possible? What's going to do well in the future? And they're also taking that role as haven and refuge, really important. What happens if they've got specimens there that aren't going to do well under climate change? They then become the custodians, perhaps, of a few trees that might be the remnants of a natural population that was much larger a few hundred years ago.
1: That sounds like really critical scientific work. Are they working with universities? Do they work with farmers to help look for good crops? What's the partnerships like between botanic gardens and other scientific institutes?
0: They're very strong, and so botanic gardens and universities often closely associated physically. So quite often you find that botanic gardens is just a few kilometres and sometimes next door to the universities. There are very close relationships. They undertake projects together. And in Australia there are grants that are made available to collaborative researchers and the Australian Research Council, for example, the ARC, is often interested in projects that are more important than just a single city or even a single state, that go beyond borders and involve partners such as botanic gardens, universities, agricultural societies and so on. And so there's a lot of collaborative work. And indeed, if you look at botanic gardens in particular, and also at some of the more impressive and older arboreta, they were founded on a collaborative model. They were part of sharing resources.

0: resources. They shared materials, they collected plants. One garden might collect some species and another collect others so that they didn't have to have double the cost. All of those sorts of things have been part of their culture right from the start.
1: As our planet warms up, is the lesson of botanic gardens increasingly becoming plant more native trees rather than imported trees?
0: I think the interest in native trees has existed right from the very start. And over the decades, the interest in the native vegetation has certainly become more significant. And that for various reasons. Sometimes, again, it comes back to fads and fashions, Ashwin. You know, the native species do come in into fashion and then go out. But it's also a recognition that you couldn't take your plants and you shouldn't take your plants for granted. In the early days, of course, when there was much more extensive and undisturbed native bush, people thought that these trees and these plants would survive on their own and they'd be there forever. And then as Australia became the continent of the rare and endangered species, we have more species of animals and plants that are threatened with extinction than any other continent. And so our management of our native species in the past has been pretty poor and continues to be poor by and large. And so the botanic gardens are much more interested in and looking after native species as well.
1: Dr. Greg Moore is your guest from the University of Melbourne, talking to us about botanic gardens. A question has come in, no name on this one, but it says, what about Camden Park House Garden? It's like a botanic garden, but privately owned. William MacArthur shared many plants with Sydney Botanic Gardens.
0: Yes, look, many of those historic gardens are significant in their own right as well. And the National Trusts and other trusts that are associated with these properties and gardens are really significant, and the plant collections there are also very significant. I know through my connection with the National Trust in Victoria that quite often when a house was of great significance, such as Ripon Lee or Como, the garden was also seen as absolutely crucial to the significance of that landscape. And it's interesting. Depending on the trusts that manage these properties, very often finances are unbelievably limited. I mean, National Trusts in Australia do brilliantly on almost no funding. They are volunteer organisations, and trying to maintain these magnificent properties and the gardens that surround some of them is an unbelievably difficult task. And we're just lucky that the National Trust have stepped up to do that when governments and local councils and others would not.
1: I've had someone mention the beauty of the Singapore Botanic Gardens, and you also mentioned some overseas ones. Can you take us as much as possible into the world's botanic gardens? What's worth visiting on our travels?
0: Many gardens are worth visiting. Singapore is a wonderful botanic garden, and it has a colonial history, of course. And so in some ways it shares some of the things that people would expect of an Australian botanic garden because of that common colonial history. You find the same in the UK. Lots of gardens there worth visiting. And the Edinburgh Gardens, for example, which I mentioned earlier, along with Kew, really quite spectacular. But there's a large number of historic homesteads, wonderful gardens in the UK, which many of the listeners will know of from the various ABC TV series that are on these gardens. What people may not realise is that there is a wonderful American tradition of botanic gardens as well. But what you'll find is that almost no matter where you go around the world, there will be a significant botanic garden, because these botanic gardens were really important in terms of food crops, in terms of ornamental plants, in terms of early medicinal plants right around the world. So you'll find them, you can have a wonderful world tour going from botanic garden to botanic garden. Of course, Central Park in New York is a classic botanic garden that has many of the characteristics I've just described in terms of those colonial gardens. There's a wonderful botanic garden in Chicago that's also renowned for its collection. And there are many others, lots of them, in fact, in the United States that you can visit, as well as the various parts of Europe and near Asia.
1: Some really good options there.

0: for a world tour of botanic gardens. I love that, a botanic garden crawl around the world. Greg, is there anything we haven't covered from this universe of botanic gardens that you would like to get across to people?
1: I think that my only mention this morning would be to value them, visit them, appreciate them, and recognise how significant they are in terms of allowing us to understand plants that have been growing in some of them for, you know, close to 200 years and in other parts of the world much longer. They give us an insight to the durability of plants, and they also allow us to think about what's possible in future as climate changes. It gives us a real measure of how these plants perform because they've been measured over a long period of time, and we begin to get an insight into what we'll do well into the future.
0: Greg, thanks for your time this morning.
1: My pleasure, Ashwin. I'll catch you next month.
0: See you then. Dr. Greg Moore is a part of the School of Agriculture, Food and Ecosystem Sciences from the University of Melbourne, talking to us about the wonder of botanic gardens.
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0: We are slowly wandering towards the news. A few minutes to go there. Why don't we go back to the 90s, maybe the 80s? This is one of the classics. Whitney Houston, How Will I Know?

0: That is How Will I Know by Whitney Houston. I'm Ashwin Sekhar. You've been listening to ABC Radio Overnights. I hope your day is filled with the right mix of order and chaos. Thanks for listening. This is News Time.
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5: Good morning, Kerry Worthington with ABC News. The death toll from a powerful earthquake which struck off the coast of the eastern Indonesian island of Flores has risen to at least 47 as a search and rescue operation continues. Indonesia correspondent Tim Swanston reports.
6: The magnitude 7.7 quake struck off the coast of Flores in East Nusa Tenggara early on Saturday morning. Indonesia's Disaster Management Agency said assessments were still being carried out, but there's been damage to homes, health facilities and ports. Residents described powerful shaking that lasted a minute. Indonesia's armed forces has been deployed, along with the National Search and Rescue Agency, to search for survivors and bodies. Landslides have cut roads and communication and electricity networks have been cut in some areas. Tim Swanston, ABC News, Jakarta.
5: Lebanese President Joseph Aoun has condemned Israel's latest round of strikes on southern Lebanon, saying they send a clear message about the next round of negotiations. Here's the BBC's John Donison.
7: This is the deadliest Israeli attack in Lebanon since June, when negotiations saw a reduction in hostilities between Hezbollah and Israel. The Israeli military said it had targeted Hezbollah positions in response to what it called action against Israeli soldiers. Israeli forces continue to occupy a large part of southern Lebanon, roughly 5% of the country. There is a risk the unresolved conflict could now escalate. That could have consequences to secure a peace deal between Iran and the United States.
5: There are fears large numbers of the penguin population on Phillip Island, east of Melbourne, could have been infected with the deadly H5 bird flu strain after the first case was reported. A little penguin was found dead in an area away from the part of the island where the famous daily penguin parade takes place. The world's largest wildlife vaccination mission gets underway tomorrow as authorities race to protect around 5,000 penguins. But Victoria's chief biodiversity officer, Dr. James Todd, warns it's likely to be too late for many.
8: These represent areas that where large numbers of species aggregate, particularly in spring for feeding and breeding, and it's really conducive to the virus spreading, and we could reasonably expect large wildlife loss in those areas.
5: Leaders from Brisbane's South Sudanese community are calling for more education programs and cultural activities for young people. As May Argent explains, it follows the death of a 21-year-old man in Logan last month.
9: Police found John Kutcher Chu with critical head injuries after reports of an out-of-control house party at Bars Scrub on the 26th of July. The 21-year-old was taken to hospital but died several days later. Eight males aged in their late teens have been charged with murder and their cases are now before court. South Sudanese community leaders say there need to be more education programs and cultural activities for young people.
10: We came all the way from Africa. We want good education for our children, good future.
9: They are fundraising with the hopes of establishing a community centre.
5: In the AFL, Hawthorn and Collingwood have claimed a slice of history after they drew for the second time this season. The Hawks' Dylan Moore had a shot on the siren to win the game, but his kick fell just short. Both sides finished at 13-14-92, the first time that the two teams have drawn twice against each other in the same season. Hawthorn coach Sam Mitchell admits it's a bizarre situation.
11: No, it's certainly odd. Yeah, you know, actually after the game, it was a... when the scores were level, it was like, is it a draw? Do we want a draw or do we need to win this game? It was quite an odd, moment. So wanted to add, you know, when you've been in the game a long time, you sort of feel like you've seen most things, but certainly haven't seen that.
5: Melbourne kept its top four chances alive with a 76-point thrashing of Port Adelaide. Brisbane defeated Gold Coast by 42 points. Geelong held off North Melbourne by 15. And St Kilda defeated Richmond by 49 points. And two-time defending AFLW Premiers North Melbourne started their season off with a 73-point thumping of Geelong. The 15-10-100 to 3-9-27 victory extended the Kangaroos' winning streak to 28 matches. The New Zealand Warriors remain in the hunt to finish on top of the NRL ladder following a 40-6 demolition of the Brisbane Broncos in Brisbane. The Warriors, who are third, are just two competition points behind ladder leaders the Sydney Roosters after running in seven tries against last year's premiers, the Broncos. In other results, Parramatta dented North Queensland's top eight hopes with a 32-30 win at Parramatta, and the Canberra Raiders also set back Cronulla's top four hopes with a 24-20 victory.
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0: 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I'm Kate Evans. Cassie McCullough is away this week, but she'll be back next time. Today, books both old and new. An enormously popular Cheap as Chips novel from the 1890s later in the show. That's William Lane's The Working Man's Paradise, what it was and why it's worth remembering as part of our top three Australian book series. Also, just out this week, A Ghost Town, a Western, Rabid Wolves and Tall Tales in Taya Obrett's Sunrise, and Dublin's Criminal Underworld in Jamel White's All Them Dogs. But first to this week's big literary news. Just a few days ago, the winner of the Miles Franklin Literary Award was announced, our most prestigious award, and it went to Omar Musa for his novel Fierce Land. Omar is here with us. Hello and congratulations.
1: Hey, thank you so much. Yeah, it's hard to get my mind around.
0: But what does it mean to you winning this award?
1: What does it mean to me? It means something. It doesn't mean everything, but it's a beautiful thing to be acknowledged in this way. I worked really, really hard on this book for a long time, 6 years, 21 drafts, a lot of trial and error, a lot of mistakes, a lot of self-doubt, a lot of imposter syndrome, but also a lot of love and support, you know. So to be acknowledged in this way, it feels like it's not just me, but it's a whole lot of people back in Malaysian Borneo, editors, advisors, mentors, you know, my wife, my mother, my family. Yeah, it's amazing.
0: Well, 6 years, a lot of grappling and a lot of ideas as well in this novel. So how would you describe this book of yours, where it takes us and what you wanted it to do?
1: Ooh, well, I guess at its heart, it's a family drama. It's an epic. I used these family dynamics as a window to look at broader issues and themes around corruption, colonialism, power, complicity, and at the history of my homeland, Malaysian Borneo, and in particular, the forest, land, language. So I guess it's a book about ghosts, really, you know? It's about the things we've lost that we might hope we can regenerate, whether that's the land, languages, you know, a sense of dignity, purpose and direction. Yeah, I was balancing a lot. I was juggling a lot of different ideas.
0: And as you say, it's also a family story, and yeah, it begins by us meeting a pair of children and, you know, and we trace them at different times of their lives. But how would you describe them as children? Who are these two?
1: So it's about two siblings. One's called Rosanna, the other one Harun. Rosanna is wild and rebellious and artistic. Harun is much more kind of icy cold, bit business-minded, but there's a lot going on beneath the surface. And they're both impacted in different ways by a trauma that occurs or something that they witness in the forest, something that their father does. And so as I started getting into this book, I realized that this was about the way we try to grapple with what we inherit in life, whether it's a literal inheritance, because that's what they're grappling with and what to do with their privilege, but it's also what we inherit from colonial powers, what we inherit from those in power, the sins maybe that we inherit from our parents, and how to mourn not just people we've lost, but maybe dreams of nationhood, because I think a lot of I was fascinated by this idea by a certain type of person that I would meet, usually say of my parents' age, who had had very high hopes for their nation when the nation was new, but then had fallen into disillusionment as the nation fell into venality and corruption. So not just people from Malaysia, but even, you know, people from the Philippines or Indonesia, places like that, but obviously other places around the world too. And so oftentimes these seemed like very tragic, lost people to me. But then what of us who were the children of these lost people? Does that mean we're doubly lost? Maybe that's true, but maybe it also means that we can come up with new vocabularies and new ways of seeing and moving forward.
0: And you play around with the language of memory and storytelling and of language itself, all of which is part of the sort of music of this novel. And I say music because you are also a musician and a performer and a poet. And there's all these sounds in this book, the sound of the forest, of different languages and accents as we move in and out of place. Mm. How important was it for you to have a sort of a soundtrack to this novel?
1: Yeah, it was really important. Thank you for picking up on that. Yeah, I really wanted actually each of the characters to have their own musicality. Even if it was the gangster, Jibrail, who's the rich man's right-hand man, who's very profane and harsh, but he actually has his own musicality as well. I wanted to bring all of those textures out because the way that we speak and the slang that we use, the musicality of our speech, tells us so much about the spirit of a place. And so... something like my first novel, Here Come the Dogs, where I was using a lot of Queanbeyan slang, hip-hop slang, Aussie slang.
0: That
1: came very naturally to me. But I realised when I was writing this book that actually I had maybe a bit of a disconnect or a bit of a blind spot because I was born and raised in Australia, not in Malaysian Borneo. And Sabahans, people from Kota Kinabalu and Sandakan, where my dad comes from, have a really particular way of speaking. So I actually had to work quite hard on that and get people to advise me and help me bring forward that musicality. But then when it came to something like the forest itself, oh, that's a major character of the book. That was a whole different type of channeling. That was, you know, me having to spend a lot of time listening, going on journeys upriver into the forest, trying to get that essence of, you know, what it might say if it did have a voice. And of course, the forest has many voices. One thing, you know, not having spent a lot of time

0: there as a kid was that I always thought of the forest as maybe being this very silent, solemn place. But actually, the forest is really loud and noisy and rich with music and voices. And so I was trying to channel that when I came to write the book. And so I had to write those sections in poetry because I wanted to capture the danger, the playfulness, the flamboyance of the jungle.
1: The other thing about both this book and this award, Omar, is that the Miles Franklin is framed as a search for literature that presents Australian life in any of its phases. Now, in Fierce Land, that means both being in Australia and in the region, in Borneo and in Nigeria and in, well, and even into the sort of history of Australia's relationship with the region in the Colombo Plan in the 1960s. So what does that mean to you that you've written this novel that places what's partly an Australian story in our region?
0: Well, we are fundamentally connected with our region, and I think that should be emphasised, it should be celebrated. I'm a product of the time that I grew up in. You know, when I was growing up in the 90s, there was much more of this idea that we were part of the Asia-Pacific region, that we might study Asian languages in primary school and high school. And I think throughout the 2000s, a lot of that got kind of lost, where there was a bit more of a harking back towards the old British kind of connections. And then now we hear all this rhetoric about a monoculture, when actually that's just impossible. I mean, there's no such thing. Even under the White Australia policy, which was an attempt to create a monoculture, that did not exist either. And so I think that if we are to create an Australian literature, it must necessarily be connected with the region and cross-pollinate ideas, languages, voices from our region, because otherwise it's not true to who we are as a nation as we move forward, when so many of us come from kind of blended diasporas from around the world. It only makes sense to create a literature, or in this case, just a single book, that is outward looking, not insular. So it can be based in the local, but it's not parochial. It has a view to the world.
1: Well, Fierce Land is a fierce and deserved winner. Congratulations again, Omar Musa.
0: Thank you so much.
1: And thank you so much for speaking to us on The Bookshelf. And for a longer conversation with Omar about his pulsing, powerful novel, check out Claire Nichols' podcast special interview with him for The Book Show. Now on The Bookshelf, it's time to welcome this week's reviewers as we hear about a collection of new books. With us today, novelists Madeline Gray and Michael Rowbotham, both Shelfie regulars. Hello and hello.
2: Hi, Kate.
3: Hello, Kate.
1: Have you appeared together before? Michael, this is Madeline. Madeline, this is Michael.
2: This is a first meet.
3: It's very exciting. Anything could happen.
2: It's a meet cute.
1: Well, to keep it very cute, how about you explain your own milieu to each other? Your oeuvre in two sentences, Madeline.
3: I would say I write contemporary literary fiction that deals with women attempting to understand life in late capitalism.
2: Wow.
1: And yours, Michael, Murder Most Foul?
2: Yeah, I kill people for a living. And I've killed about 165 so far.
3: That's so cool. I've only killed one person and one dog.
2: Oh, yeah, that gets you into trouble, though, killing dogs.
3: I know.
2: I tried that once. My mother threatened to kill me.
1: Well, and for those who've come in late, we're talking Michael Rowbotham, internationally acclaimed crime writer, whose books include The Secrets She Keeps, When You Are Mine, and The White Crow, and his next novel, Tell Me Something True, is out at the end of September. And Madeline Gray is a novelist and literary scholar. She resists that label, but it works. Her books are Green Dot and Chosen Family. So the books you've both read for us. Let's stick with major awards, shall we, and begin with a debut novel that's just been longlisted for the Booker Prize. It's by Irish writer Jamel White. It's called All Them Dogs, and it takes us to the outskirts of Dublin and into the head of a young man called Tony Ward. Actually, do you want to read just the first paragraph or so from it, Michael?

0: just to give us a sense of the voice.
1: First thing you always notice going into a stranger's gaff is the smell. Damp and smoky, that sickly sweet smell of a spoonful of gear. It paints a picture. Once you've seen one gaff, you've seen them all. I let the opal roll into the spot in front of the apartment building, one of Finto's fellas coming up short on his dividends, we'd been told.
0: Okay, and there we are. We're in the outskirts of Dublin. But what do we learn about Tony, where he's been, where he is now?
1: Yeah, Tony is he's coming home after 5 years away. He fled Dublin in his teens after he'd killed a rival gang member in a stabbing and had to sort of make himself scarce. And he's sort of been lying low in London and he's finally coming home, but he doesn't quite know whether he's going to be welcome, whether there's still enemies out there, whether he needs protection. But right from the outset, we know that this is a very troubled young man.
0: We're in the sort of underworld in a way. We're crime adjacent, but this isn't a conventional crime novel, is it?
1: Yeah, there's no mystery. It's not a whodunit. This is a real slice of life, you know, look into the darkest underbelly. It's a genre of Irish crime fiction actually called crack cocaine in terms of the Irish definition of crack. And it is very dark and very bleak. And it's, you know, it's not something that Guy Ritchie is going to film, or if it did, it's Guy Ritchie without the jokes, because there's not a great deal of humour in this book. It's looking at desperate people doing desperate things.
0: And we're very much inside the perspective of this young man, Tony, who, as you say, has been away. Now he's back. He's trying to work out how he's going to operate in the world. But something interesting happens, I think, at the end of the second page. He's paired up with this other guy, Darren, who he knows as Flute, because they went to school together. Everybody's got nicknames. They're sort of very much caught up in the sort of mythology of their younger days. And the story was that Darren had shown his penis to somebody else, and that's why he was known as Flute and known as Flute forevermore.
2: Bummer that it wasn't a bigger instrument.
1: Yeah. It's interesting because Tony Ward's recollection of Flute was this meek boy at school, very quiet boy at school. But now he's a big man and he is brooding. And he's still quiet, but he's actually the enforcer for, you know, the biggest, most powerful gangster in West Dublin. And Darren basically, you know, offers, or the gangster offers Tony protection and also a job that he can work alongside Flute and be his enforcers.
0: But there's something interesting about the way that Tony observes this hulking man who he used to know as teenagers. He refers to Flute's blue eyes like a husky or one of those pit bulls with the grey-blue coats, one of those dogs that stare at you without so much as a tail wag, the sort that'd make you think twice about reaching your hand out. They were something else to look at, all the same, gorgeous animals. And so there's that mixture of sort of violence and attraction that's there from the start. There's a frisson between these two.
1: Yeah, it's interesting because it's actually been pitched as a gay love story. I think that's a stretch.
0: A tragedy maybe?
1: Yeah. I think it's closer to being a tragedy because Tony's gay, but that makes him angry and he's not willing to admit that he's gay, whereas Flute, you know, is gay, but it is far more comfortable with his sexuality. And Tony is basically angry. I mean, he's one of those guys that if you look at him the wrong way, if you bump into him in a pub and spill his drink, I mean, he's just on the edge of always exploding.
0: And he wants to explode, doesn't he? And that's part of the tension of it, is he's walking through these suburbs and there's kids who were just like the kid he was, who are arcing up and taking up space, and he's desperate for one of them to bump into him. He wants things to kick off. He wants that violence to erupt. He sort of needs it.
1: Yeah, and I'm not quite sure whether that is because of the internal struggle over his sexuality or I don't think it's fully explained why he's so angry. I know he's been 5 years away. I mean, you do ask the question when he gets back, why have you bothered coming back? Because you just seem to be angry and hate everything about this community and this place. And you were just this powder keg, you know, absolute powder keg.
2: Are we in the contemporary moment?
1: Yeah, no, very much so. Very much set in the here and now. And I think It's one of the reasons it's so powerful, but it's also, for me, one of the reasons why it's so depressing.
2: Yeah, exactly. So, but we know from the gay drug lord, you know, great representation there for queer drug lords, that, you know, queerness isn't necessarily a bad thing in this environment. So why doesn't the other guy come out?
1: Well, it's interesting. I think, you know, I don't know whether we are... I don't know whether you would say it's not such a bad thing.
2: Okay.
1: I mean, I know it's almost trope-like. You know, you have the Cray twins, you know, one of the Cray twins being gay or bisexual.
2: Yeah.
1: And I know that certainly in literature and film and TV, you've had, you know, the gay drug lord has been represented in Breaking Bad, for example, and other things. But I don't think Tony sees it as something that, you know, I think if someone actually accused him of being gay, he would kick off in a big, big way.
0: And also, we're talking a poor working class community. This isn't sort of high-level criminality. This is just getting by, and it's poverty. And his return to, you know, his single mum, who's always in a dressing gown smoking cigarettes and cooking bacon over the stove, his half-brother, who he's never got on with. And at one point, that explodes. And our character, Tony, is sort of screaming at his half-brother, I'm not my da, I'm not my da. You know, I'm not the violent man who brought you up. And yet he sort of is. This is the whole world he's come from and that they're caught up in. But they are sort of always harking back to the past and to childhood days. And he's staying with a old school friend called Kenny. And he wants to remember Kenny as the wild kid, the kid who, you know, threw garbage bins through windows. But now he's a single dad with an 11-year-old daughter who's made an effort to sort of bring him in. That's sort of heartbreaking too, isn't it?
1: Yeah, no, I think the whole novel is heartbreaking. You know, even though there's probably only one character in the entire book that I actually liked, because most of the others were incredibly selfish, you know, and violent. But I think, you know, the way he does hark back to childhood, but it's always, you know, the endless summers and barefoot and all the pranks they pulled. And, you know, he was dealing drugs, you know, as a young, you know, barely teenager, he was dealing drugs back then, you know, but he loved those days. He loved the sort of freedom that the extra money gave him, and the carrying a knife made him feel like a big man.
0: And even just the tragedy of having to escape having stabbed somebody as a, you know, as a teenager and having to disappear to London, that's part of his backstory, but there's not really a sense that he's going to be able to escape from it. This violence is haunting the whole book.
1: No, absolutely. I mean, the mere fact that he embraces so quickly or seeks out the sort of mentorship of Flute and obviously the crime lord that employs them isn't just because he needs to make a living, but he needs the umbrella of protection because he killed someone 5 years earlier and he doesn't know whether that person's family or friends, I mean, he was never tried or charged with it, you know, but he's pretty sure that people in the area will know that he was responsible. And so he's always looking over his shoulder. So the whole book is laced through with this tension and suspense from the moment he steps back into West Dublin.
0: And because he's an enforcer, he's there as muscle. He's turning up at people's houses to say, you know, you owe us money, you need to pay up. Again and again, there are babies, toddlers, small children looking on. What do you think that does to the book?
1: I think it makes it even sadder because, I mean, it doesn't matter whether it's a woman or a man or, you know, there is a hit in the book where, you know, where they have to go and take someone
0: finish
1: out
0: someone.
1: And finish someone off. And there is, you know, a baby crying in the background of that. They don't care.
0: So I guess, Madeline, what we're describing to you is a book that is violent and bleak and tough. And maybe what we haven't made clear is what makes a book like this worth reading, because I couldn't look away from it. I wanted to keep reading it. And also, it has been recognised. It is on the long list for the Booker. So why?
1: Well, from my point of view, I think it's the reason that people drive past road accidents slowly.
2: Yeah.
1: It's just, you know, even though you realise you shouldn't look, you know, it's a train wreck of a book. You are just waiting for this train to come off the rails from the moment it starts. And it's because I found it, all of those things that you said, I think it's beautifully written. I think the dialogue sparkles. The sense of foreboding and suspense is incredible. It's a beautiful job, particularly for a debut, but it is just so damn depressing. Maybe it's a sign of the

0: times in the world we live in that I'm tending to gravitate towards more uplifting books, books that have some sort of redemptive sort of nature, because this book has nothing redemptive in it. Beautifully done, but just depressing.
1: It is so beautifully done, though, and there's a sense of, I mean, it's such a physical book. There's a little quote, it's actually fairly late in the book, but it's not giving away the story. It's Tony and his awareness of this other young man, Flute. I knew he was in there. Sounds mad, but I could feel it. That was the change in me he'd caused. It used to be chest puffed up, laughing down my nose at the world. It was hot summers and gold chains on bare chests, tyre smoke and busted eyebrows. It was fast gas and gangster rap, and it was not giving a single flying whatever, what anyone thought of you and not taking no shit from no one. And now it was this salad bowl feeling all brittle around the rim. And again, maybe you think there's going to be some redemption there with that salad bowl feeling all brittle around the rim, but there's something tougher. Yeah.

0: Yeah, I think this ticks a lot of boxes when it comes to the book. You know, I think it's interesting. I don't know whether I'd call it a tragedy, only because tragedies that I think of, in terms of obviously the classic, we talk about Shakespearean tragedies, it's normally to see a great person brought down. I don't see Tony Ward as being a great person or a tragic figure. I see him as being someone that was just destined for disaster, and that's what we see play out.
1: Jamel White's All Them Dogs is published by John Murray. I'm Kate Evans with guests novelist Madeleine Gray, whose latest is Chosen Family, and Michael Rowbotham, whose latest is The White Crow, but whose 20th novel, Tell Me Something True, will be out at the end of September. And now we're turning to the latest from American writer Taya Obrett, whose earlier novels were The Tiger's Wife, Inland, which, just by the way, was an almost hallucinogenic Western, The Morning Side, and now Sunrise. So, oh my goodness, Madeleine Gray, so much happens in this novel, but it begins in the present with a woman alone. Her name is Nina. Where is she and what's happened?
2: Nina is somewhere in Wyoming, and she has been in a two-person plane with her boyfriend, and the plane has crashed. And she's ended up in a lake called Horsebone Lake. And, you know, things aren't looking good for Nina. She's got to find shelter. She's got to not die. She doesn't know if her boyfriend's dead, and her phone's, you know, doesn't have any reception. So this part of the story is kind of an adventure and survival tale.
1: And we're told that it's an incident over Horsebone Lake in 2024. But as I was reading it, I was quite discombobulated and I couldn't work out whether it had really happened, whether she'd really survived being pushed out or fallen out of a plane. Mm-hmm. Was this the afterworld, an afterlife? Like, I was just trying to orient myself and work out whether it was real. And part of what was discombobulating was that Nina is trying to orient herself.
2: Mm. I mean, I'm just looking at my notes here and I just have written down fog, lots of fog. and I do, that sounds silly, but that is the atmosphere that this first section evokes, dreamy. And in a way, for a reference to popular culture that might help listeners understand the vibe, it was kind of like Widow's Bay. It had a sense of sinisterness in the air. And yeah, we don't know if she's dead or not. And that is a recurring theme throughout the book, ghosts. And how our memories live on in others.
1: And as she's orienting herself, so she's managed to get out of this huge, really, really deep lake and climb up the cliffs, and she finds a town. She's still got a phone, but it doesn't work. Mm. And she's trying to find some way to charge it, but there's no sign of electricity. There's old cash registers. Mm. There's no sort of sign of the contemporary world. So maybe she's lost in time. I mean, there's no sign of the present. Mm. So what is this place?
2: Well, I think we're establishing pretty quickly, it kind of has the energy of like an old frontier town that you would see in a Western. You know, you can imagine that maybe a hay bale is going to go past. And slowly but surely, she's putting things together. There's, like you say, no electricity. There is, you know, a saloon. There's a hotel. There's, you know, some shops along the way. And slowly but surely, she begins to orient herself. A lot of that happens because she comes across a story. It's a tricky book to talk about because there's so much plot involved and you really don't want to ruin it for anyone.
1: But I think what we can say is that she's in a sort of ghost town.
2: Yes.
1: And that we end up finding out the history of this place through those conventions,
2: yes,
1: like a found manuscript.
0: So this is not like an Outlander story, is it, where she's suddenly gone back in time?
2: Sing me a song.
0: You know, where she's suddenly modern lass has been transported back into the old frontier.
2: Yeah, Sassenach.
1: But we aren't sure at first because this initial part of the book is so sort of odd. But then we meet other sections, and then there's another section that's in, that we're told is in 1902. And then there's a section that's, you know, another number of years later. And so what we get are the origin stories of this town. We meet a man named Anton.
0: Oh, so Nina's not in each of these stories, but she's just the initial vehicle for the...
2: That's correct. And she comes back later. So we've got these three timelines. So it's

0: 1902 and then the other one's 2003.
1: And the 1902 story takes us back into the 19th century.
0: Gotcha. Correct. And she plays with form as well, because the 1902 section is ostensibly a novel that someone has written. It's called Sunrise by L.T. Hawley. So we understand that we're reading a story, not the truth. The truth. I'm, you know, doing quotation marks with my hands for the listeners. And then in 2003, we've got Cole. And Cole is an amateur historian who lives in Sunrise and is obsessed with the kind of founding myths of the town, which we've now learnt about from the Sunrise novel. So they're all coming together in this interesting way where we don't really know what's true, but we're certainly learning about the power of myth-making.
1: Myth-making and American myth-making, yeah, and the power of that sort of Western idea of settlement and of frontiers. And that's, by the time I got to that, I thought, oh, I am so in. because we've got this character, Anton, who at first we're not sure who he is, because we discover he'd been the star of dime novels and he'd been in like Western gunslinger, yeah, shows. And so I think, is he a trickster? Is he a performer? What's this telling us? And then we realise that from his name and from other things, he's got a Mexican ethnic background. Mm-hmm. There's a man named Preacher who is a doctor, and then there are two other characters, and they're the founders of this town, and one of these other characters is a Native American. So it seems to me that she's both making and then unmaking and playing with those stories of the origins of America.
0: Absolutely. I mean, again, not to spoil anything, but there are lots of twists and turns in this book and reveals, and you can see that the author is having a bit of fun. She's playing with the narrative tropes of the Wild West. And I think there's one explicit line in the book where someone says, you know, this land was empty. And then someone says, like, I don't reckon it was. So there's that, you know, that is kind of the project that she's doing in a much more complex way than what I just said.
1: It's a sort of satisfying project in a way, because it is a sort of post-colonial project in the way that we're familiar with it in Australia.
0: Yeah.
1: And so there's a sense of First Nations people being displaced, and there's a sense of contested stories. And then there's some surprising wacky bits with wolves and ghosts and blood and all sorts of things, yeah, going on. And also she's using the section headings are like turn of the century novels. An incident at the cabin bar outside the town of Salt Draw, the Grey Rock Four and the founding of our community, an incident at Burnt Creek on the occasion of a homecoming, 1902.
0: Yeah. Or like an old school, you know, movie where like a silent film where it comes up with little slides between. That was what I was being reminded of.
1: Well, it's
0: of.
1: Very cinematic,
0: yeah,
1: isn't it?
0: It is. I mean, getting back into Maddie's backstory. As a child, my father made me watch a lot of old films, and I remember watching High Noon again and again with him. Basically, this book is taking High Noon and rearranging it like a puzzle.
1: And there are queer desires and underpinnings in
0: there
1: their story
0: are,
1: as
0: yes.
1: well.
0: Yes, there are.
1: Yes, there are, we whisper. There are ghosts in here as well,
0: gay ghosts,
1: dear listeners. But there's also doubt, isn't there? I mean, we're always forced to doubt the narrative that we're reading.
0: Yes.
1: And even to doubt what happened with Nina.
0: Yeah.
1: Who is this boyfriend of hers? What's she doing?
0: What happened to Nina? Isn't that the name of a Deborah McKinnon book?
2: It is.
0: Wow, everything's connected. But yeah, we don't really know what's happening, and the kind of fogginess, the atmospheric fogginess of the beginning continues to enshroud the whole book. And by the end, we think we know what happened, but because of the nature of the passages that have come before, it could be trickery.
2: Do we come back to Nina?
1: We come back to Nina.
2: And it's not, Nina hasn't taken this whole journey, or we think, has Nina taken this journey?
1: Well, she's partly taken this journey as a reader. Mm.
2: So Nina's, in a sense, the reader is Nina and having taken this journey.
0: Yeah, I think Nina is certainly the character that, like, as the reader that we identify the most with. We go along Nina's okay. trajectory and path.
1: And because you're not sure at first, that's part of the fun of it. It's
0: yeah.
1: like, how is she going to pull all of these different threads together, all of these characters together, and also all of these themes in American literature, and one that I have brought up so many times here on the bookshelf and that I had my eye out for, which is what the terrible American health system does to people.
0: Mm.
1: And there's a character in here, Cole. His sister is 7 or 8 months pregnant, and you're not quite sure why she's there in the story. And then you discover that she's pregnant for a surrogate because of her parents' medical debt. And I just see this theme, even as a subplot, in so much American writing.
0: Yeah, I will say this is a side note but about the sister. She's gay, which is not a surprise. But that fact then complicates a twist that comes later towards the end. And that was a twist that didn't really work for me. Do you know? Anyway.
1: Well, the other thing that I was waiting for was, so we know that there are four characters who founded this town and around whom all of these mythologies grew. And one of them, we don't get her story.
0: No.
1: And I would have really liked to have got her story as well. It's hinted at and it's wild.
0: Yeah, me too. I don't know. Is that a statement about the erasure of women's voices? I'm not sure.
1: But we get an intriguing paragraph. And so if I had a chance to interview Taya Brett, I'd want to know if she'd written this character's story and somehow deleted it, why she didn't give it to us. And as you say, whether it's deliberate, because it feels like quite a carefully constructed book.
0: Yes, absolutely.
1: What else do you need to know, Michael, as you decide whether this is one you'd want to read or not?
2: When you mention the ghosts, gay ghosts, how much magic realism is in the story?
0: I wouldn't say a huge amount. It's kind of more sporadic wisps than fog.
1: Yeah, I think she's quite restrained with that. And in fact, you're not even sure
0: if it is magic realism or not.
1: Yeah, because, you know, Nina has, I think, an Eastern European background, as Taya Brett herself does, which means that her mother character consults soothsayers and talks about death and tells Nina that she only has a certain number of heartbeats left. And so this is a story that the character has been told, which means the idea of knowing your end is sort of in there. But it's not Gabriel Garcia Marquez.
2: Okay. No. And the other question, I guess, because you talk about how it somehow reflects America in many ways and the development of America. How is this book likely to be received in America by, let's say, the right wing?
1: Oh, I don't think they'll love it, do you?
0: I wouldn't say it's going on a certain someone's reading list. No, probably not. My kind of, I always write down one line that I think kind of sums up the book. And this is when someone's being accused of messing with their version of the past. It says, "You make believe that you are unimpeachable, but you have a way of misremembering things so that they align only with your most recent feelings." And that's at the core of this.
1: Mm.
0: And it's different to the book that you guys reviewed, but also not so dissimilar in the fact that it is just very sad. Very, very sad.
2: Sad but not bleak.
0: Sad but not bleak, okay. Exactly.
2: Maybe I think I'm going to read that.
1: And a pretty satisfying read. Like, I was really held.
0: Oh, yeah. And it's just plotty. I love that, you know, because I often read a lot of literary fiction where nothing happens, and I like that too. But this is great. I was like, have fun.
1: It is very plotty. And that's Taya Obrett's Sunrise, published by Weidenfeld and Nicholson. Here on The Bookshelf, we're talking new fiction, recommendations and reviews with me, Kate Evans, and with novelists Madeleine Gray and Michael Robotham. And I wonder if I could tell you both about another book I accidentally read
0: this
1: week. Now, Michael, remember that we both read a few weeks ago Andrew Sean Greer's Villa Coco, a novel that made a case for the novel as diversion.
2: It was his comfort novel.
1: Yeah, and charm novels.
2: Charm novel, that's right, charm novel.
1: Well, I read one that really was a diversion, a confection,
0: okay.
1: In fact. And it's got all the elements of melodrama. So it's called The Unselected Journals of Emma M. Lyon by Beth Brower, Volumes 1 and 2. It's historical fiction. It's a young woman who grew up in a house that she loved in a mysterious and invented corner of London. There's a sort of mild bits of magic, like things disappear from houses and they all end up in a special shelf in a shop. And there's a benign ghost who occasionally appears in people's backyards. But that's not really the focus of the story. So you've got a young woman. She's orphaned at the age of 13. The house has been left to her, but there's a dastardly uncle by marriage who takes over the house. She's at the mercy of the terrible uncle who deliberately spends all the money because he's resentful. She's feisty. She's clever. She's unconventional. She ends up having to live in the garret. There's a mysterious and handsome tenant who lives on the other side of the wall, and they pass each other letters through a crack in the wall in a sort of Pyramus and Thisbe kind of way. She has to live by her wits. She has a beautiful friend in society. There's

0: frocks, and there's another handsome stranger down
1: Say
0: the
1: no
0: street.
1: Say no more, babe.
0: There's a roguish thief who's a ne'er-do-well. It's a flummery of ridiculousness. I could not put it down as an antidote to all the bleakness.
2: I hope you've cleaned your teeth and flossed well afterwards, eating so much candy. You know it's going to be terrible for you. Yeah, having read the Jamal White book, All Them Dogs, I think maybe I need a bit of that.
0: Sometimes you do need a different type of reading, almost as a palate cleanser.
1: Absolutely.
2: No, completely agree. I think, you know, it's why one of my great philosophies and rules for reading is that you should at least once a year read completely outside your comfort zone and pick up a book of in a genre that you would not normally read, but pick the right one and broaden your horizons. And I think, well, it's a bit like, you know, the other thing is if when you've been eating steak for a long, long time, beans taste fine. And so you can't just live on steak.
0: Yeah, bring on the tofu and veggie stir fry. So in the interest of that, enough about me, I want your recommendations. So Madeline Gray.
1: Yes, okay, so I've got two recommendations this week. Neither of them are new. The first one is Aileen Morton Robinson's Talking Up to the White Woman, which I think came out in 2000 or 2002. It's nonfiction and it's an excellent book by a feminist scholar who's First Nations, who is basically dismantling all the ways that Australian white feminism is bad. But she writes in this, it's a scholarly book, but it's conversational, and I feel like anyone can read it. It was republished a few years back after its 20-year anniversary and with a new kind of foreword, and it just becomes more and more pertinent, I feel, in this country. I haven't read another book like it that's just so thorough.
0: And also this is in the context of us leading up to the top 100 Australian books countdown, where people need to think, or not need to, they can think about both fiction and non-fiction, books that have influenced them,
1: books that you think everyone should read.
0: Yeah.
1: Yeah.
0: But you said you had two. What's the other one?
1: So that's the first one. The second one is one that is, I think it came out in the 60s, and it is called Fall Girl by Jill Neville. And Jill Neville was a playwright and an author, but some people might know her as being Richard Neville's sister of Oz magazine. And this book is about a young woman who moves to London and then falls into two affairs, which are like clearly based on two actual poets that you can Google it. And then she kind of, you know, falls into disarray. It's about single motherhood. It's about growing up, but it's really funny and sassy and smart. And it feels really modern. And Virago Modern Classics in the UK have just bought it to be published again next year. So I think that's it's a really good one. It makes the point that something that's funny and true will stay funny and true forever.
0: And the fact that people can still find it and get it is a great thing.
1: Yeah.
0: So that's Fall Girl by Jill Neville, published in 1966. Michael Robotham.
2: I have just finished reading A Short History of Longins by Mirandi Rewo. This is a sort of reverse family history. It's written in four parts over 200 years. It goes backwards. It begins in 2049, and you hear from Daniel, one of the narrators. And each of these stories could be a novella in its own right, but they are all linked by family and by a Longan tree, which is sort of in the very, very opening scene, has been felled in a storm, but the story goes backwards. It's beautifully done. It's a story, I think, about family and ties, and also about a cross-cultural story in a sense, because Mirandi herself is from a sort of Asian Irish background, and she manages to weave into this family both of those threads in the research she's done into the Chinese element of a family and also the Irish elements of the family.
0: I'm about 80 pages in to this novel. Oh, no, I'm not. I'm 113 pages in. I've just opened up my copy. And it just feels so very assured. I mean, I read her earlier books, Stone Sky, Gold Mountain, and The Fish Girl, which I loved, which was her debut novella. And then another one in between set in Java in the 1940s. This one feels more assured in a way, in the way that she's taking us into these different moments and giving us different versions of Australia.
2: It's interesting. You know you're in very good hands to pull off a structure like this to begin with, but each time you leave one of these characters and dump back in time 50 years, you don't want to leave them. And she manages to just give you enough that you really want to stay with those characters for longer. but you're also fascinated then by the next character she introduces. But I think I've read all of Mirandi's stuff, and I think this is incredibly accomplished, and I think it's going to get a great buzz.
0: Is there anything else you wanted to throw in?
2: I'm going to throw in a non-fiction. Amy Remakis has written a book which is called Screw Nice, and it's an antidote to the let them theory, which has become one of the, you know, huge best-selling sort of self-help books of the last few years, that convinces people that letting people get away with bad behaviour, you know, like water off a duck's back, will actually make you a lot happier. You know, to just let them, basically, is the message. Don't sweat the small stuff. Chill, baby, chill. And Amy writes a polemic where she argues that the politics of politeness and turning the other cheek actually shuts down debate and increases bad behaviour. And the only way to counter this is to speak up and screw being nice, stop being a doormat, stand up for yourself.
1: Yeah.
2: And it's enormous fun.
1: That sounds so great. I've got a copy of that book, and it was giving you read any of Sarah Ahmed's work?
2: Yes.
1: And it sounds like a kind of new version of the feminist killjoy, which is, you know, my favourite character in life. So that sounds really good.
2: It's wonderful.
0: And sitting there with her feminist killjoy T-shirt on is Madeleine Gray. Michael Robotham, what T-shirt can I make up for you? I'm not quite sure. But never fear, we do list all of the books mentioned here, both those that we talk about in depth and those we mention in passing in the bookshelf show notes. It's all on ABC Listen, or do yourself a quick searching favour. Check out all the books by our favourite reviewers here while you're doing that work. Michael, Madeleine, thank you so much.
1: Thank you for having us.
2: Thanks, Kate.
0: Crime writer Michael Robotham and novelist Madeleine Gray. But don't go anywhere here on the bookshelf, because there are more books to come. It's time to scan your bookshelves, your libraries, your memories, as we address the history of Australian books and reading ahead of the Top 100 Books Countdown. But then again, it's also worth turning to books you haven't already read, don't know enough about, or perhaps have not even heard of. So our next guest here on the bookshelf is Professor Nicole Moore from the University of New South Wales in Canberra, who specialises in Australian literature and has also written on the history of censorship. She has selected her top three books, and this is her first.
3: The first book I've gone with it's relatively obscure now, and I think, Kate, this is partly because this feels like my job as a professor of Australian literature and as a teacher, to pay attention to the books that fade from view but were really important at the time, or even marginalised unfairly, and that we really need to have bring back into contemporary memory. It helps us think about the diversity of our cultural life and the ways in which our memory can be diversified, so that we have a better sense of who we have been and how we've imagined who we have been. So my first one is then A Working Man's Paradise by William Lane, The Working Man's Paradise by William Lane, which is published in 1892, and a hugely interesting book for lots of really complex political and social reasons.
0: So if people recognise that name, it will be because he was the leader of that utopian settlement that went to Paraguay. So who was William Lane, and how did he come to write a novel?
3: Yes, such an interesting figure. So a journalist as well as a political activist, but primarily a journalist working in Brisbane originally, and working for the working class press effectively in Brisbane and elsewhere, and caught up in the great shearers' strikes of the early 1890s, which, of course, many of your listeners will know, formed the beginnings of the Australian Labor Party. So a crucial part of Australia's political history, and he's a mover and shaker in that political history, but primarily a writer, reporter, yeah, working with words and working importantly to use words to get out to a readership beyond the educated classes to itinerant shearers, itinerant working labourers in a period in Australia of economic depression and huge pressure on wages and living conditions. So he's caught up in the world that Henry Lawson is part of and Mary Gilmore and other writers of that period, deeply involved in the question of how it is to live, just basically survive in Australia without money, and particularly in the rural parts of Australia. And out of this period, of course, it's the Bulletin era, and we've got Patterson writing as well. We have some of Australia's most evocative writers trying to imagine a new way of living in Australia and a new way of being Australian that's grounded in these really difficult conditions for workers of all kinds, including Aboriginal workers, including Chinese workers who are struggling just to make a basic living.
0: So this is a political project on the one hand, but how does it work as a novel? What's the story that he wants to tell?
3: It's set in Sydney, even though he's a Brisbane writer, and it has at its heart a kind of romantic relationship between Ned and Nellie. Great names, I think. Mm. And there's also a fantastic character called Connie Stratton, who's a kind of bohemian. And out of that, we have this Ned figure landing in Sydney, coming from Brisbane, coming from the northern parts of Queensland and the shearers' strikes, and attempting to get some sense from Sydney of how Sydney as a metropolis can grapple with workers' rights. So Nellie, effectively, and Connie give him a tour of the slums of Sydney, the intricate workings of the streets and backwaters and shops of Sydney, and the idea is to build solidarity for what's going on in northern Queensland. But we get from Lane, it's a really evocative book about a Sydney we don't know at all anymore.
0: But at the time, how popular was it? I mean, who was he writing for?
3: Yeah, so it's published as a cheap novel. He's writing for a working class readership, which is striking for us, I think. It's only in the 1870s that compulsory primary school education is brought into Australia. So it's only 20 years into having a properly literate population in Australia. So the idea that he's writing a novel that everyone might be able to read is really important to him, but it's more than that. It's really a novel that's kind of trying to reflect back to this building of a socialist movement. It's a novel of ideas, and it's full of these autodidact characters, yeah, working class characters who are educated off their own bat, who read the working class press, who read the European magazines, who are caught up in the ideas of social change and articulate it in very rhetorical, highly rhetorical style. It has some parallels with Furphy's Such Is Life, of course, the other great ideas novel that comes out 10 years later. This one's much smaller and shorter and more closely engaged with city life than Such Is Life, but they're both novels of ideas that are engaged with this question of the future of Australia. So it's called The Working Man's Paradise for obvious reasons. Yeah, this question of, you know, if Australia's at the forefront of labour rights, can it build a paradise? Can we build a paradise in this settler colony where notionally for Europeans, they're building a society from scratch? Can you make it different? Can you make it better? And those ideas are infused all the way through it.
0: William Lane's The Working Man's Paradise from 1892 is Nicole Moore's first selection when we asked her to ponder her top three Australian books. After much agonising, she also chose Rosa Capiello's O Lucky Country, translated from the Italian by Gaetano Rando in 1984, and Dorothy Hewitt's poetry collection Alice in Wormland from 1987. You can find out more about both of those by going to the podcast version of The Bookshelf. And did I mention that as well as being a professor specialising in Australian literature from the University of New South Wales, Nicole Moore is also working on a biography of Dorothy Hewitt. That's it for this edition of The Bookshelf. I'm Kate Evans. Cassie McCullough will be back with me next time with a whole stack of books ready to read. Join us again then, won't you?

0: Are there any winners in the cost of living crisis? What's causing the algal bloom?
1: Questions. They've never been more important. So the one thing we'll never question is our duty to keep asking. ABC News, keep asking.
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0: Good morning, Kerry Worthington with ABC News. At least 47 people have died after a powerful earthquake struck off the eastern Indonesian island of Flores. As Indonesia correspondent Tim Swanston reports, rescuers are now racing to find more survivors.
1: Indonesia's armed forces have been deployed, along with search and rescue crews, to search for survivors of this powerful earthquake. The magnitude 7.7 earthquake struck off Flores in East Nusa Tenggara early on Saturday morning, forcing people to flee from their homes. Indonesia's disaster management agency said the earthquake had damaged homes, health facilities and ports. Landslides have also cut roads, making some areas hit by the earthquake challenging to access. Tents and relief supplies are being sent from neighbouring regions as officials continue to assess the damage and death toll. Tim Swanston, ABC News, Jakarta.
0: Authorities in Zimbabwe say 26 more bodies have been recovered from a ferry disaster, bringing the death toll to 72. 18 children were among the people killed when an overloaded ferry capsized on Lake Kariba this week. The aging boat was travelling from Kariba town to rural and fishing communities in the country's northwest when it capsized due to strong waves. It's estimated the number of passengers was as high as 153. The Israeli Prime Minister's office says troops were responding to action against its soldiers after another wave of strikes in southern Lebanon. At least 11 people have been killed in the deadliest attacks since a June truce went into effect. The strikes have been condemned by Lebanese President Joseph Aoun, who says they send a message about the next round of peace talks. Israeli spokesman Doron Spielman has accused Iran-backed Hezbollah of major violations.
2: We can see that they will do anything to try to target Israel, to try to blame Israel, and to try to stop this peace agreement. And this highlights the importance of coming together, removing them from the picture, so that Israel, the state of Israel, and the country of Lebanon can forge a new path towards peace.
0: The gun buyback scheme will be introduced in New South Wales from early November, the first jurisdiction to agree on the reforms in tandem with the federal government. Nandini Deer reports.
3: After the terrorist shooting at Bondi Beach in Sydney's east last year, New South Wales introduced some of the tightest gun laws in the country. Now, equally sharing the cost with the Commonwealth, it's introducing a gun buyback scheme in November and is expected to compensate some 50,000 licence holders up to $1,000 per firearm. Alongside new firearm classifications, support packages of up to $25,000 are being offered to businesses in the industry. The state government says next year it'll provide further means to compensate owners for firearms valued up to $10,000.
0: It's a race against time to vaccinate Phillip Island's little penguins after the first case of bird flu has been detected in the population. A little penguin died after contracting the deadly H5N1 strain. And experts fear, due to penguins' proximity to each other, the disease may have already spread to many more. Victoria's Chief Veterinary Officer Graham Cook says it makes the mission to begin vaccinating from tomorrow even more important.
4: We are rolling out the vaccination program as quickly and as urgently as was possible. It's never been done before. It has never been done at this scale before. This would be an exercise that is 10 times bigger than has been attempted anywhere else in the world.
0: The federal government has quietly paused applications for working holiday visas for 24 countries amid mounting pressure to reduce net migration numbers. The countries have a cap on the number of available visas, but applications only opened last month, so it's unlikely the caps have been filled. Former Deputy Secretary of the Department of Immigration, Abdul Rizdi, says it doesn't necessarily mean the government's looking to cut working holiday visas.
5: It is unusual. As I understand it, the pause is to enable them to work out how better to manage demand rather than to change the caps. I think the caps that are in place for each country will probably be delivered this year. It's a short delay, I imagine.
0: The Australian Federal Police has arrested an Adelaide disability care provider for allegedly defrauding $5 million from the National Disability Insurance Scheme. The AFP says the 38-year-old was preparing to leave the country on Friday when officers intercepted him at Adelaide Airport. It's alleged the man used at least 40 NDIS participants' records to make thousands of false funding claims. The man's due to face the Adelaide Magistrates Court tomorrow. 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
6: I don't want to make any

0: and sad. But there were hundreds of millions of dinosaurs that lived their entire existence without ever having the opportunity to stop and smell a flower. In fact, in the history of plants on this planet, the time before flowers outweighs the time after by a cool 2 billion or so years. So why is it then that flowering plants make up something like 90% of all known plant species, when really, they're pretty green? So much so that almost all of the dinosaurs, even at the very end of their lifespans, never got to have flowers at their funerals. Ann Jones here with What the Duck, and I've got a bombshell. Flowers, those things that were probably, hopefully, given to your mother at your birth, and they'll be at your funeral, if you've been nice to people, those things that support, I don't know, the hummingbirds that Monet loved, those flowers are actually pretty new. Time-wise, most of the history of life on Earth happened before the first bloom. So while flowering plants might be all you can see out your window right now, it's actually another type of plant that we have to thank for our life on Earth.
1: When the hoop pines first started growing, there was 0.16% oxygen in the air. They started to put the oxygen in the air.
0: A while back, by which I mean almost a decade ago, I met Morris Lake at Mount Cutha in Brisbane, a place with a lot of oxygen comparatively. Morris is a tree guy. He worked for the Queensland Department of Primary Industries for decades, and back then he had published a book all about Australian rainforest wood. It was a weighty tome with a log of research in it. But from that interview, there was one thing that stuck with me. Trees, like some of the pine trees, actually helped form life as we know it. Because when they started growing, there was almost no oxygen in the atmosphere.
1: It's now 16%, 18%. And it's the plants, it's the trees that have actually put the oxygen in so that we could evolve.
0: I bet they regret that now we invented deforestation.
1: We could not be here if it wasn't for the oxygen that those plants put into the atmosphere to allow us to take root and grow. The magic of Australia here is that just over that ridge is a bunya pine. That bunya pine has been growing continuously on the east coast of Australia, particularly around in the middle of the east coast of Australia, for 220 million years. That tree up there is over the 1 millionth generation of continuous growth with very little evolutionary change. And that is not found anywhere else on this planet. So all those conifers were growing here between 220, 240 million years up to 135 million years. Now, think about it. There were no birds, there were no bees, there were no rabbits, there were no kangaroos, there were no lizards, there was no fish in the sea.
0: The no birds, no bees thing, that's significant. Put a pin in it, but basically,
1: these trees didn't evolve really all that much because there were no insects. If these developed one that had a flower, then it wouldn't be fertilised because there were no bees, there was nothing to fertilise it. Those conifers fed the dinosaurs and they saw the dinosaurs off. So to me, I love to go and hug those trees.
0: And you too can go and hug a tree that doesn't flower, a gymnosperm. You know, all the pines that grow in plantations, Pinus radiata, or monkey puzzle trees, hoop pines, cycads, firs, spruces.
1: These trees here have remained relatively unevolved.
0: Given that flowers contain the bits that are the equivalent of genitals of the plant, yes, you effectively gave your mum a bunch of tallywhackers and hoo-has last Mother's Day. So before flowers, gymnosperms reproduced by dividing themselves and also by holding events, sort of like coral spawning. It's splurt and hope, at first in the water and later on land.
2: Essentially, things used to be free-floating and now they've come together in increasing complex and amazing structures that have given all this diversity we see in the land plants today.
0: Michelle Waycott is the chief botanist at the Botanic Gardens and State Herbarium in South Australia, as well as a professor at Adelaide Uni.
2: Evolution is also, for plants, been about learning how to deal with being dry, because early sex was all done in the water. And in fact, it's still done in the water. We just control the way that water is operating.
0: I am absolutely going to come back to the whole dry sex thing, so put a pin in that as well. Absolutely simplifying here, but from the first plant about 1.6 billion years ago, that was sort of it. Divide yourself, splurt, and hope. But at some point, something changed.
2: Some of the best fossils of true angiosperm flowers are from around 130 to 135 million years ago. That's the very end of the Jurassic, around that period. And some of those structures are fairly simple representations of what we now know are the petals, the male parts, the anthers, and the female parts, the ovaries. And one of the amazing things about most flowering plants is that they're able to be produced from a shoot that used to be a bud that was going to produce a leaf, and at some point the plant just decides, now I'm going to be a flower. And the hormones and the stimulus for that lead to the switching on and off of various genes, and then the change of the bud that was going to form leaves to be reproductive structures.
0: But going backwards a bit in time, I mean, the earliest evidence that we have for flowers so far isn't actually in the fossil record at all.
3: What we know based on the molecular evidence, how long the genes in flowering plants have been evolving for, that they probably were there around 140 to 250 million years ago.
0: Mario Vallejo Martin is a professor of evolutionary biology at Uppsala University in Sweden. And the molecular evidence of flowers he's talking about, it's not from amber or fossils. The evidence is in the flowers that you see around you today.
3: In the genome of all organisms, you have written all the history that has accumulated there over their evolutionary time.
0: You included. Every evolutionary step since you were a blob in the ocean is recorded in your genes.
3: So the evidence of this age of flowering plants comes from looking at how genes evolve over time. The way I imagine it is you take two plants that are alive today and look how they are different. How long would it take for mutations to accumulate in order to give you that difference?
0: Okay, I'm going to try and explain this in a way that is scientifically completely incorrect, but hopefully it will help you understand what Mario is describing. Imagine twins.
4: Hey!
5: Hi!
0: In this case, the twins represent two different flowering plants, and their birth represents the time that these plants were exactly the same, evolution-wise, right? One is brought up in a hippie household.
4: Hey, dude!
0: And one in Texas.
4: Morning, ma'am.
0: And as babies, they're the same. But as the years flow past, the differences become greater and greater. One has tie-dye.
4: Cool, dude.
0: The other has Western boots.
4: I can strut even when I'm sitting down.
0: One gets dreadlocks.
4: Whoa, that's gonna blow mom's mind.
0: And the other walks like he was born to ride horses.
4: Well, this ain't my first rodeo.
0: The hippies' version of pairing and procreation is a little bit different.
4: Hey, there's some foxy threads right there.
0: And the Texas one has a Bubble O'Bill mustache to attract women.
4: I'll run her like a hired mule.
0: The way they vote.
4: Lentils.
0: The way they eat.
4: Conservative.
0: Each of these T intersections is an addition or subtraction of a trait, and that is reflected in the genes. And each of those changes is hidden within the genome of the plants.
4: Excuse me?
0: I mean, of our metaphorical example of twins. But more than that, those T into

0: infections, the mutations of genes, occur at a fairly consistent rhythm over time. This is what scientists call the molecular clock. So that means they can calculate when the traits of the metaphorical twins changed. They'll trace back and be certain that they've found the T-intersection the very first time that one of those little boys got a toy gun and the other did not. Bang, bang! The toy gun in this case is the first time one of those plants bloomed.
1: I did always think I'd like to be a pretty flower.
2: This is something that I also find extremely cool, because in the absence of a fossil, how could you possibly tell how these first flowers look like? A few years ago, there was a really nice study. He used the same principles. Let's look at all the flowering plants that are alive today.
0: These scientists used the molecular clock and the traits of many, many flowering plants to solve the puzzle.
2: Man tried to reconstruct how that early flower must have looked like.
0: And it looks like a magnolia. So this mother of all flowers is sort of like an understated but elegant wedding flower for your tasteful third marriage to your ex-tax accountant, and it's just a small thing at the registry office. You don't really have to dress up.
2: As our reconstruction is now based on what we know about flowers, so it might be a bit biased, the artist, in giving it features that look more like something that we have already seen. But I still think it's really cool how just by doing detective work, you are able to piece together the shape and the form of a flower and the way that the different parts of the flower are arranged of something that occurred 100 or 120 million years ago.
0: Pretty privilege is all well and good, but what about power? How is it that there was hundreds of millions of years where plants all over this globe had no flowers, and then all of a sudden, flower ascendancy?
2: And that is like an enduring mystery that Darwin recognized and still creates debate among modern evolutionary biologists.
0: Darwin said this was an abominable conundrum: how and why flowering plants took over the world.
2: It looks like a tipping point. There was a little morphological change in the reproductive structures of plants for a long time, and then somehow this flower idea appears, and then it takes off really rapidly. So it is, in evolutionary terms, a quick change.
0: Evolutionary timescale-wise, this is the equivalent of an actor walking off stage into the wings and four people stripping their clothes, changing their wig, holding a straw to their mouth, stepping into the tap shoes, being told they're beautiful and shimmying straight back out. But what triggered the scene change for the entire planet?
3: A whole bunch of things, but in particular the KT boundary associated with the meteor hitting Earth.
0: KT boundary is a cool science person shortening of Cretaceous Paleogene boundary. Allow me to explain. There is a mineral called iridium. There's hardly any of it that exists here on Earth. If you dig down through the layers of rock, you eventually find this thin layer of iridium-dense material that once simultaneously covered every single surface on the planet. It forms a boundary. There's a before the layer and an after the layer. So what was it that delivered enough iridium to planet Earth to blanket the whole thing? It was the asteroid that killed the dinosaurs. Disaster for some species, boon for others.
3: And when you change climate really rapidly on a big scale, is that all the ecosystems get out of whack. Things don't work the way they normally do. The increasing aridity of the environment, the changing carbon dioxide concentrations, light limitation and energy cycles changing. So imagine all of a sudden, you know, things being more stress. And so this phrase, survival of the fittest, comes into play in extreme. That's when we think a lot of the dinosaurs and the big, large animals were stressed so much they didn't survive. The angiosperms,
0: that's the flowering plants,
3: just became better at surviving year to year in these extreme conditions. The older lineages, the conifers and things, they struggled, and so the angiosperms got a leg up. And then we ended up with flowering plants taking off. And they've just continued to do that until today.
0: The flowering plant, that is. They just thrived.
3: And then what happened was, at the same time, this climate variation led to various insect groups also having a leg up over others.
0: More plants with these newfangled flowers and more insects.
3: And they started co-evolving, or more likely pushing evolution, because flowers and flowering plants created food and resources for these insects and small animals to adapt to.
2: The classic idea why flowering plants, why flowers evolved and why flowering plants were so successful was that it allowed them to recruit helpers to move the genes around.
0: Okay, I'm following so far. There were flowers here and there, and then boom, meteor, and then changing climate means you get a bit of a jump start, and evolution starts making your new BFFs. Insects.
2: The flower allows to recruit pollinators, and this just opens up the possibilities to be maybe less wasteful with the pollen grains. When you are pollinated by wind, you need to produce tons and tons of pollen, but if you are pollinated by a very precise pollinator, then you can save those resources and invest them in something else. It also prevents your pollen ending up in the wrong species, which is can be a waste. So you can now produce similar colors that attract similar pollinators and ensure that pollinator moves just between plants with flowers of the same color and so on. So I think that this surely played an important role in allowing plants to coexist and therefore diversify and become more species rich.
0: It's quite interesting because in one respect they save energy because they don't have to produce a mass spawning event amount of pollen, the
2: yes.
0: splurt and hope technique.
2: Yep.
0: But instead they have these new expenses. You've got to make
2: yes.
0: something that attracts the insect, colour, odour, shape, like all of the things that we adore about flowers. But it's also why they're expensive, both financially and energetically speaking.
2: That is true. And then later on in their evolutionary history, they make food for pollinators. They make nectar, a product that is exclusively there for the biotic interactions, mostly with pollinators. So it is costly. But I imagine that these costs were offset by the huge benefits of having reproduction that is maybe more reliable and or more precise.
0: It's like one of those sitcoms where there are two very different people forced to share an apartment. And while they seem like they hate each other, actually, the flowers and the insects are very best friends. It's just that one gets duped into carrying the other one's sperm around in a backpack. Of course, flowers can't be the only factor that led this type of plant to dominate the world.
2: Another of them is genome duplication.
3: There's some evidence that suggests that the main angiosperm lineages had already had whole genome duplication occur before this massive event.
0: That is, before the dino snuffed it, these flowering plants might have doubled their genome. But what in the floating duck does that actually mean?
3: What that gives you is more redundancy.
2: And when you have two copies of the same genes everywhere, this gives you a little bit of flexibility that you can start experimenting with using those extra copies to explore other parts of the morphology and the physiology of the plant.
0: It's sort of like the don't use the good china, use the spare gene for that.
3: And what that probably did was create greater genomic resilience for these stressful environments. More options were available to be able to adapt to local conditions.
0: Plus, flowering plants grew all sorts of leaf shapes. They had all sorts of veins in the leaves. They really threw everything at it. Well, or evolution did.
2: For example, flowering plants have this type of photosynthesis that makes it very efficient at high temperatures. So like grasses came up with this type of photosynthesis and that now are able to live in places where maybe other groups of plants struggle a little bit more. And they're therefore able to live in environments that are drier or wetter or more seasonal and so on. So there are all these leaf traits, vegetative traits, that could be important. They can be towering trees or miniature plants that colonize even aquatic environments. there are many other mechanisms that have been suggested for what makes flowering plants successful. It is hard to know which one

0: or which combination of features were the ones that allowed that first key advantage of flowering plants.
1: So that was a whole heap of science talk for... It could be any of these 11 billion reasons, but one thing we can say for sure is flowering plants dominate the world in a way that must make balding oligarchs salivate.
0: They're like the most diverse group of plants in the planet. There's 320,000 species, 360,000 species.
1: So even though they're able to exist in places that are hotter and drier or more variable or more salty and more, plants still do need some moisture. Because remember how Professor Michelle Wacott said before that sex is still done in the water, it's just now we control the way that the water is operating? I didn't know that I needed to know this, but as soon as Michelle said it, I knew you needed to know too.
2: Sex for most angiosperms, the pollen is protected from this really dry air we live in now.
1: Dry DNA equals no bueno. You gotta keep it, oh, offensive word alert, moist. So, how to sex when in the open, dry air? Evolution stumbled upon, essentially, the boy in the bubble.
2: The pollen is protected from the dry environment by being coated in two layers. And the inside layer is the layer that normally would coat a sperm. And then there's a layer outside that is hard and sometimes very sculpted. And that protects the pollen grain until it gets to the female reproductive structure. So then if you think about the female part, the ovule, which contains the ovary, that's also protected. In fact, that's the defining characteristic of flowering plants, is that the ovary is fully enclosed and protected from being dry.
1: Wait, does that mean I'm a flowering plant?
2: And so the ovaries created a structure, which is the style and the stigma, the technical name, and they are also able to be pretend wet, so they appear dry, but the very surface of it has some kind of equivalent of being wet.
1: So we have this pollen grain that has essentially been double bagged, and whether by wind, insect, possum or bat or other pollinator, it lands on a female part of a flower.
2: And it lands on the stigma, and that structure is sticky or wet, and the pollen grain hits it, and it ruptures.
1: Just the most outer layer. It pops off quicker than a fart in a skillet.
2: And the inside then allows the gamete to grow down the style and make its way through the tissue by growing all the way to the ovule. And so it's doing that in the context of it being wet by this intine, this internal structure, elongating.
1: And it cannot do it if it's dry. The plants effectively worked out a way to keep the sea with their sperm, even though they've been out of the swamp for millions of years. At the very core of their reproduction, they cannot leave the ocean behind.
2: That's right. We're creating our own mini ocean in the process of sexual reproduction in the flowering plant. Yeah.
1: Once again, plants blow my ducking mind. From the ocean and splurting and hoping to creating specialised saucy landing pads to recruit insects to transport your spicy cargo, to keeping just a little bit of home right where it matters, to now, because plant evolution continues right now. Which brings us to next time on What the Duck.
3: Warning.
4: I can't imagine you would want to be violently vomiting and sharting.
1: Flowers that duck with you. Only here on Australia's silliest science podcast, What the Duck. In the lead up to Science Week this year, ABC Radio National and ABC Science are running a poll to determine which Australian wildflower should reign supreme. And we need your help. 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I'm Anne Jones, and What the Duck is produced by Sarah Prosser and myself on the lands of the Wadawurrung people.

0: holiday. Mm-hmm. And of course, it's 2:10 Sunday morning. And we thought we wanted to give you a call while we're visiting our son here. Managed to get you on Skype on a little laptop, and we've got a battery-operated
1: light
0: of some kind, so we can actually see what we want to do.
2: In Kathmandu.
0: He's got dark brown pyjamas on with stripes, and I'm in my nightie, but fortunately.
3: It has been fairly hot. We had 48 on the back veranda on frost. 44 yesterday, so.
2: 48's pretty good. You could fry your eggs on that, couldn't you?
3: Well, I have picked up an egg in the chook yard and it was fit to eat straight away. The chook laid it and there was no middleman.
4: If you want to know what Australians are doing...
2: Always do.
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5: Well, I love it.
2: Now, that was 2009 and called from Kathmandu. I don't know if people still go to Kathmandu. Maybe you do. Maybe you're there this morning. Whatever. Our number is, and I'm glad you're up because I am. I got up specially to be with you. 1300 700 222 maccatracks@gmail.com. It's been a cold winter, but it wouldn't be as cold as it was in Kathmandu. Give us a ring wherever you are. Lovely to have your company. It's always nice in the morning when just you and I are here, before the rest of them get up. Do you remember the bloke who said, at 5:25, Macca, I send 20 texts to all my mates to get them up to listen to the program. Greater love hath no man. Good morning. We're off on our journey. This is Melody Moco. It's called Last Cigarette, which is a good thing. I had mine ages ago, my last cigarette. Don't miss them, not at all. Good morning.

0: Melody Moko, that's her name. Yeah, it's something you're proud of, really, when you give up smoking. Morning.
1: There's a hotel in St Kilda.

0: Isn't that a good... That is such a good song. Fanny Lumsden.
1: Today, there fights behind our armed forces another army of vital to victory. This is the Australian women's
0: It's called Fierce.
1: Producing essential foodstuffs. On Australian farms, they're doing a man-sized job.

0: Fanny Lumsden.
1: Should ever I go back to Camomile?
0: I want to be there now. I love Camomile.
1: 'Twould be in spring when desert flowers bloom.
0: Don't care. Go in winter. Go in summer.
1: Oh, the spin effects I know would still be there. And the desert pea would brighten up the gloom.
0: Don't you love a desert pea?

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0: Aubrey and Martin. Aubrey and Martin Beggs. Isn't that a good song? It's a lovely song and very wistful, but I wish I was in Camomile. I do. I wish I was anywhere. I always like to be places. Do you? 1300 700 222. That's our number. I was in Yeovil last week and I spoke to Phil Hunter. Come and meet him. I'm talking to Philip Hunter. Philip's a farmer at Yeovil. You'll find that on your maps. Lovely spot. Lovely spot. Now, it wasn't always lovely a couple of years ago, mate.
1: Yeah, and we've had a tremendous season the last 12 months. The mice are starting to move around here a bit at the moment, just offsetting some country at the moment. And you can just see them just before dusk, they're moving in the paddocks in the stubble fairly well, just chasing the bit of grain that's left around.
0: Wow, and they're all over the place or just around here? Or?
1: Oh, I think towards Trengy and Canamble, Warren, they're a lot worse than this Yeovil area, but just paddock to paddock is just... depends on how much food's available. Obviously, people got grain dumps on the grounds and around silos. So,
0: you got a plan to if it gets bad?
1: No plan. We're just going to roll with the punches at the moment.
0: Put the legs of the bed in little buckets of water.
1: Well, yeah, put them in Roundup drums. That's worked before. So, we'll see how we go.
0: How long have you lived here, Phil?
1: All my life, 50 last year. So, born and bred here, for fifth generation. So,
0: Phil, I'll send you a couple of Supreme mousetraps and.
1: Thanks, Ian. That'll be good. But yeah, hopefully we won't need them. They'll just eat themselves like they did in 82.
0: What do you mean?
1: Well, they seemed to be really, really bad. They were everywhere in 82, but they virtually just ate themselves, and in a couple of months they were gone.
0: Cannibals?
1: Well, eventually they just ran out of food source and they ate themselves. So they just disappeared over a couple of months.
0: We in the suburbs of the city live lives of quiet desperation compared to what you do, Phil.
1: Well, it's feast or famine, isn't it?
0: Phil, you love this farming life.
1: Well, Ian, I've been doing it for all of my life, but, you know, it gets you down sometimes. But the good with the bad, you wouldn't put up with it if you didn't love doing what you do. So,
0: good on you, Phil.
1: Thank you.
0: That's Phil Hunter.

0: Phil Spector died. I think he died in jail, didn't he?
1: Wonder if you can pick up my accent on the phone.
0: Wonder if you're in London.
1: Call across the country when I call across the world.
0: Still.
1: See you in my kitchen, I can...

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I wonder what I'm missing. I think of songs I've never heard. I'm dreaming of your voices, and I'm dreaming of your hurt.

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0: give us a ring wherever you are, 1300 700 222. 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Lots of things this morning. Cockatoos, my favourite not bird. Met some young kids the other day. What I'm reading, what I'm not. Where are you, Louise?
1: Oh, good morning, Macca. I'm in the Amamore State Forest.
0: Well, tell everybody.
1: Well, it's absolutely beautiful. I'm here for the Gympie Muster.
0: Which starts?
1: At the end of the month. I've been here for 2 weeks already.
0: You're keen. You're getting good seats, eh? Is that the story?
1: Oh, good camping area, Macca. Really good camping area.
0: Uh-huh.
1: I'm camped on Ferrell Hill. And
0: where else would you want to camp? Yeah, go on.
1: Of course. Now, oh, it's absolutely beautiful out here. But what's been amazing? The bellbirds have come back.
0: Mm.
1: For a long time, the bellbirds had gone, and now they're back again this year. It's absolutely beautiful waking up in the morning and hearing them.
0: Yeah, they're a bit of a, I don't know, somebody doesn't like, there's people who don't like bellbirds. They sound lovely, the chiming. When we were kids, we'd drive through the mountains and you'd hear them, beautiful things. But so you're just a country music fan, Louise, is that the deal?
1: I am, yes, I do. I love country music.
0: Uh-huh. Okay. Yeah. All right, well, end of the month it starts.
1: That's right.
0: All right, well, enjoy yourself, okay?
1: I will, thank you.
0: All right, I bet it's beautiful there this morning. Cool?
1: Well, it's amazing. Normally it's -8 degrees up here, but this morning it's 14, so it's great.
0: Well, that's good. Good on you, Louise.
1: Thank you, Macca.
0: See ya. Bye.
1: Bye.
0: Wouldn't you love to go to Gympie and see the Santo and Johnny playing this, Kel?
2: What key's it in, kids? What key's it in?
0: It's in C. Give us a ring, 1300 700 222. This is Macca at 6.
3: Good morning, this is ABC News, I'm Garrett Mundy. The death toll from a powerful earthquake which struck off the coast of the eastern Indonesian island of Flores has risen to at least 47 as the search and rescue operation continues. Here's Indonesia correspondent Tim Swanston.
4: The magnitude 7.7 quake struck off the coast of Flores in East Nusa Tenggara early on Saturday morning. Indonesia's Disaster Management Agency said assessments were still being carried out, but there's been damage to homes, health facilities and ports. Residents

0: described powerful shaking that lasted a minute. Indonesia's armed forces has been deployed, along with the National Search and Rescue Agency, to search for survivors and bodies. Landslides have cut roads and communication and electricity networks have been cut in some areas. Tim Swanston, ABC News, Jakarta.
1: Tropical storm Lala has strengthened into a Category 1 hurricane as it nears Hawaii's Big Island. Patricia Tiano reports.
2: The National Hurricane Center says Lala's maximum sustained winds increased to 120 kilometers per hour, officially making it a Category 1 hurricane. It's forecast to take its eyewall over or near the island's southern end in coming hours, bringing winds and rain that could incite life-threatening mudslides. The Big Island hasn't experienced a direct hurricane landfall in 155 years. Hawaii's police department has issued full road closures due to severe storm hazards, and hurricane-force wind gusts and saturated soil have already brought down trees, creating hazardous driving conditions.
1: Moroccan police have prevented dozens of people from attempting a second mass crossing into Spain's North African territory of Ceuta. The incident comes only 2 weeks after tens of thousands of young migrants illegally entered the city. On Saturday, Moroccan authorities intercepted more than 100 people, mostly from sub-Saharan Africa. An immigration expert says he wouldn't be surprised if the federal government seeks to cut the number of working holiday visas in an effort to reduce migration intake. The government has paused working holiday visa applications for 24 countries only 6 weeks after they opened. Former Deputy Secretary of the Department of Immigration, Abul Rizdi, says the government is unlikely to renegotiate visa cap numbers with each country, but it could cut other visa types.
3: You can really only make changes that are outside existing agreements with countries. One obvious example is the third working holiday maker option, which was introduced during COVID. COVID's now over. That was introduced unilaterally. The government could remove that without offending any country.
1: The New South Wales and federal governments have agreed on a gun buyback scheme intended to reduce the number of firearms owned by individuals. National Cabinet agreed to strengthen gun laws following the terrorist shooting at Sydney's Bondi Beach last December. New South Wales is the first jurisdiction to introduce the scheme, with Phase 1 taking effect on the 2nd of November. The race to vaccinate Victoria's Phillip Island penguin colony from bird flu is intensifying after it was confirmed one of the island's birds has died from the disease. Rosie Barnett reports.
4: A little penguin from the Phillip Island population has become the first to contract the deadly H5 virus, bringing the state's bird flu death toll to 74. It's ramped up the urgency to protect the treasured species with the world's largest ever wildlife vaccination program beginning tomorrow. Vets and biodiversity experts hope to vaccinate around 5,000 Phillip Island penguins, but warn it is highly likely this latest case will not be isolated, and many more penguins could be lost before the vaccinations can take effect. It's one of three bird flu deaths announced this weekend, with a great crested tern found dead in East Gippsland and another on the Mornington Peninsula.
1: In the AFL, Hawthorn and Collingwood have played out their second draw of the season to set up a five-horse race for third and fourth. ABC Sports Aaron Bryans reports.
5: A thrilling arm wrestle at the MCG ended with Hawk Dylan Moore having a set shot after the siren to secure a win. Any score would have got the victory, but his set shot from 45 fell short and the sides became the first in history to draw twice in a campaign. Over at Adelaide Oval, Melbourne demolished Port Adelaide by 76 points, but a careless spoil from Jacob Van Rooyen left Aaliyah concussed and will likely lead to a significant suspension ahead of finals for the Demons' key forward. Aaron Bryans, ABC Sport, Adelaide.
1: Western Australia's weather. Some patchy morning fog for parts of the southwest district. Also morning fog likely over the northwest Kimberley and Eucla district. The chance of a shower over the far eastern parts of the southern interior and Eucla. Sunny in Perth today, easterly winds and a forecast top of 24 degrees. Right now in the city it is 7.4 degrees. ABC News, it's 6:05.
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10: Hi, I'm Bruce Matisky, a guitar picker, travelling the world playing my guitar. But when I'm home, I always pick on Macca.
11: Bruce, thank you. Good morning and welcome. Give us a ring. 1300 700 222 is our number. Now, you'd be interested in this before we go any further. The lack of snow this season.

not nearly as much as, say, last year and other years. It's equal to 1982 and also 2006. They were all drought years, and this sort of, although there's been, it's funny, isn't it? Because a bloke rang me last week and he said they'd been having a lot of rain, and yet the bomb said no rain, but some places are getting rain. But drought years 82 and 2006, and this is going to be a drought year too, I think. The southern oscillation was minus 28 and now rising minus 20. So that's all interesting. Our number 1300 700 222, wherever you are, I'd love to talk to you.

0: Marco, it's Hayden. I've just listened to The Rain on My Roof in Merbu North. I just listened to that John Williamson song prior to the news, and I thought to myself, John Williamson, yourself, I like Vegemite. It's great to have you all in our lives, and many Aussies are lucky to have you, mate, and legendary Australian product as far as I'm concerned.
1: I think that's a compliment, like Vegemite, because a lot of people don't like Vegemite, mate. There's a French bloke I met when he came to Australia. He did a bus trip because they had to do a bus trip to find out about Australia, and if they were late for the bus every morning when it left, the bus driver, sounds like you, he made them eat Vegemite sandwich. All these kids from Vienna and Thailand or whatever, and he said, I've never eaten Vegemite again. Anyway, I just thought I'd tell you that one.
0: I think Vegemite needs to be thinly spread. That's probably what it is. But if you put a thick layer of Vegemite on, it's certainly going to test the overseas. It needs to be thinly spread. I think that's probably the key.
1: And lots of butter. Hayden, what are you doing? Where are you? What are you doing? What are you up to?
0: So I've just been to watch Liam Gaffer play football. They're a bit of a powerhouse in Gippsland, and I'm just driving back, and I saw the kangaroos and cows to the left, and I'm about to go through Strezlik, and I thought, how good is this to be an Aussie? I'll ring Macca. So, yeah, I'm just patting you on the back saying, mate, it's a great program, and it makes you feel really, really proud to be an Aussie. Listen to you, mate. So keep up the good work.

0: That's the story, kids. How'd you go with your census? You filled your census out? Of course you did. Everybody did. Ah, dear. Mixed feelings, I think, about it. These were some of the calls last week. Have a listen.
1: G'day, Macca. It's Russell here. I'm on the Bruce Highway heading north from the Sunshine Coast on my way to Fraser Island to do the census over there. People are expecting up to 80% of Australians to do it online, but Fraser Island doesn't have any letterboxes, so they couldn't letterbox drop people. So they have to have door knockers, and that's me. This is the second trip I've taken over, second of three, and this is last week I door knocked on all the holiday rentals, 280 basically holiday rentals, not too many full-time residents over there. Today I start door knocking on all the tents and the caravans on the beach.
2: G'day, Macca. This is Barb from Millawa in Victoria. Just a little anecdote after you spoke with the gentleman going to Fraser Island.
0: For the census.
2: I'm on a little hobby farm, no letterbox, of course. When I got home, the census form had been left on the gate or under the gate. And the blue envelope was there, but the form had been chewed up by my dog. It's a bit like the dog chewed my homework, I thought.
0: The dog chewed my census.
3: Morning, Macca. How are you?
0: Yeah, I'm okay.
3: I just wanted to ring and talk to you about the census. We're just filling it out as we're heading to Mount Isa, and the second question says, where do you normally live? And my husband and I, we've been travelling Australia for the last 12 years, so we don't physically have an address. So

0: I can't get past the second question. What a flaw in the senses.
1: And this came in from, I don't know who is it, Flora, says, if you're travelling, just write travelling in the section marked, where do you normally live? Travelling. And they were travelling. They've been travelling for 12 years, so no fixed place of abode. 1300 700 222, that's our number. I'd love to talk to you wherever you are. What do you think about palm trees? Why are we so obsessed with the palm? I remember some years ago, it might be 10 years ago, I was in Port Douglas, as you do, and I don't know what I was up there for, but well, I was in Port Douglas, and there were these blokes going along. There was an older bloke, you know, 55 maybe, and two young blokes, and they were climbing up palm trees and lopping the dead branches, because if they fall down, they hit you and they could, you know, injure someone like anything. And they were doing this. And so I had a yarn to the bloke and he said, oh, well, we do this all along because they planted palm trees here and sort of down the coast. And Australia, we do that. Maybe because we, you know, as a tourist destination, it looks like swaying palms and coconuts and things like that. So we just plant palms. But this was Ron some years ago and I just totally agree with him.
2: And here in Australia, of course, we plant all sorts of palms because we think it's Hawaii, so everyone wants a palm in there.
3: Tell me about it, Tom. I hate coccus palms. I think there ought to be palm police who would audit landscapers' designs and bloody not allow them to be put in.
2: The palm police, that's great, Ron. You're our sort of person.
3: Those Canary Island palms, they seed profusely and they're like weeds. They grow through the bush. Whenever I walk through the bush in Sydney, I pull them out and camphor oil seedlings. I spend half my time pulling them out instead of walking.
2: This bloke is a treasure.
1: He is a treasure. He was a treasure. Young Ron, he'd ring about all sorts of things. And that's true. When I walk through a national park and I see weeds, I just pull them out. See, now I'm not sure, but I reckon it would be fairly expensive to have all those palm trees, which have to be trimmed probably once a year or twice a year, because you don't want those, and we plant them. So a very expensive exercise to indulge yourself in palm trees all over the place, because they have to be trimmed all the time. But I suppose it's the same with everything. And apart from that, the other thing that I think about when good seasons are around, and they are certainly for some people, and the proliferation of pigs, for example, because of good seasons, maybe we'll have a mouse plague before we can turn around. Good cropping season for some places, so maybe we'll have a mouse plague. And I was interested, remember this call? It was Phil had a mouse plague, and I said, I'll send you some mousetraps.
2: Phil, I'll send you a couple of Supreme mousetraps.
4: Thanks, man. That'll be good. But yeah, hopefully we won't need them. They'll just eat themselves like they did in the 82.
2: What do you mean?
4: Well, they seemed to be really, really bad. They were everywhere in 82, but they virtually just ate themselves, and in a couple of months they were gone.
2: Cannibals?
4: Well, eventually they just ran out of food source and they ate themselves, so they just disappeared over a couple of months.
2: We in the suburbs of the city live lives of quiet desperation compared to what you do, Phil.
4: Well, it's feast or famine, isn't it?
2: Phil, you love this farming life?
4: Well, Ian, I've been doing it for all of my life, but, you know, it gets you down sometimes. But the good with the bad, you wouldn't put up with it if you didn't love doing what you do. So
2: good on you, Phil.
4: Thank you.
1: See, I didn't know that mice ate themselves, little cannibals. There you go. 1300 700 222. Give us a ring. Michael says, it's freezing in Salmon Gums in WA. No petrol station, no shops, nothing. Not a cracker. Pubs up for sale. All interesting information. And quickly from Sally Hall, she says, it's cool here in Blackheath this morning. That's in the Blue Mountains of New South Wales. And it is winter. Well, end of winter, isn't it? And it's still cold around the place. Blackheath seems to be going okay with the road closed at Mount Victoria. This is the Great Western Highway closed, so there's detours all around the place and it's upsetting everyone. The coffee shop seem to be doing a lot of coffees and meals. Not sure about Lithgow. I think they may be still struggling and that will be going on for some time yet. If at all possible, could you play further down the line for me? Sally? It's all yours. Give us a ring. I'd love to talk to you wherever you are. And the Isa Rodeo was just on, wasn't it, last weekend?

0: Or where else?
1: Or somewhere further down the line.
0: Yow, yow. And speaking of the Isa Rodeo and things in Queensland, Louise is camped out, even as we speak, good morning and welcome, in the Amamore State Forest, just right at Gympie, because she's waiting for the Gympie muster, which doesn't start for 2 weeks. But she's, you know, got a little fire. I'm sure she's got a little fire going probably. And it's not that cold there, because sometimes around that Gympie at that time of year, about late July or early August, or late August, early September, it can be down around the 0. How are you? Nice to have your company. 1300 700 222, that's our number this morning. I'd love to talk to you. Good day, this is Macca.
2: Oh, good morning, Macca. It's Kelvin Alley speaking. I'm calling you from Lightning Ridge. I'm on a push bike and I'm about to leave and head across the Queensland border this morning, but I'm on a 5 week, 3,500 kilometre solo bike ride for charity, and I've just enjoyed a day's rest at Lightning Ridge.
0: You're a, what's the word? Doesn't matter. You're a Revo, Kelvin, aren't you?
2: Yeah.
0: So when did you start this?
2: I started 2 weeks ago. I left a little seaside place called Diamond Beach near Taree.
0: Mm-hmm.
2: And I took a week to ride through the Hunter Valley and on the way to Canberra. Had a tiny reception when I arrived at Parliament House. And then I left from the War Memorial. I left from the War Memorial.
0: What's a tiny reception, mate?
2: About five people. But I had Angus Taylor's media staff. They were there to, because I'm going to start riding with him in a week's time when I meet him at Toowoomba. We're riding for veterans, wandering warriors. So they just thought it was not.
0: What's happened to you? What happened to your phone then? Your phone's just disappeared. Now it's come back.
2: Yeah, I've been noticing that listening to you this morning. I lose a few seconds every now and again. I don't know whether it's just being here at Lightning Ridge.
0: It'd be AI, I'd say, or we could ring Elon Musk. He'd know about it. Are you on on Skylink?
2: Yeah, I wouldn't have a clue. I'm on a Telstra dongle in my little motel room. But Macca, I've had a great time, and you know we live in a great country. I've just enjoyed country town after country town. Since leaving Canberra, I've headed north up through Bynalong and Young and Canoundra, and I got caught in a terrible blizzard day Monday. I had to abort, I confess. It was just too frigidly cold and dangerous. And
0: where was that?
2: I stopped at Kewdale. I'd made it from Canoundra to Kewdale, but I was just a frozen block of ice. It was snowing at Orange, and it was just blowing a blizzard and raining like anything. Yeah, it was awful. But, you know, anyway, so I for my own sake and for because the wind blows you all over the road. So I carry all my gear on the bike, you know, because it's like a small truck.
0: So you're not travelling light?
2: No, well, I've got about 20-odd kilo. So if you buy a big bag of soil from Bunnings, try and lift that. That's 20 kilo.
0: Mm.
2: And put it on the back of the bike and, you know, ride up all those hills I've been on. But, look, it's so good. It's just a great adventure.
0: And you're riding for what?
2: Wandering Warriors, they support veterans who have served in our special forces, mainly with education programs to help them back into the workforce once they've done their service for our country. I'm up to about $10,000, but if there's, you know, folk who'd like to support, I've got a link on my Facebook page, Kelvin Alley. And I understand you know my cousin, David Alley. And
0: Dave and I go back, I don't know, good work. Dave ran around Australia and then paddled down the Murray and then walked to the moon. He's a legend. And so there's some brain problem in his brain, and you've it's hereditary, obviously.
2: I think he said to me the other day. It must be in the genes, but perhaps it is a brain. Perhaps it is a brain problem. But Macca, it's just great. Lightning Ridge is just a phenomenal.
0: That's where you are this morning, right?
2: Yeah, it's 9 degrees. It's not that cold now. I've passed through all the worst of it.
0: Mm.
2: And I'm heading, today I'm excited because I live at the Gold Coast and I'm heading back over the Queensland border. And I'll get to St George and then I'll turn east. I think I've lost you again now.
0: I'm here.
2: You're there.
0: If you're there, I'm here.
2: I'm here. Yeah, I get to St George and then I'm going to turn east for the final time and head towards Toowoomba, then home. And I'll be home in 3 weeks, 3 weeks today. So it's been a great adventure, and it's been good to meet. People are so kind to me, you know, in some places where I've stayed, they won't charge me anything and they feed
0: Well,
2: me.
0: they probably pity you, Kelvin. That's why they're kind. You know, every look at this poor bee. We better give him a cup of tea or something like that.
2: It's all for a good cause, though, and I've met some good veterans too. You know, a fellow I've never met, but he served our country in Vietnam. He's here in Lightning Ridge, and they took me to dinner last night, and they're just such lovely Australian people. And
0: it's nice to be in a country town. I mean, there's something different about it. I mean, where do you live, in the city or in a country town?
2: I live in a suburb at the Gold Coast. Near Tembra.
0: That's the city, and you notice the difference when you get to a country town.
2: Absolutely.
0: It's still like it was, you know, 30 years ago in the city. There's so many people in cities now, and they're not conducive places. I mean, I you could write an essay about what's happened to Sydney, and I assume what's happened to Melbourne, where, you know, people routinely are fighting with machetes and things like that in Melbourne. And so you go to a country town, and that's not going to happen in Lightning Ridge. Or it doesn't matter where you are. You know, it can be on. It's just a different, and it's reassuring to go to you found out.
2: It is. It's a different world, and I felt totally safe in every place I've been in, Walgett and Gilgandra, you know, all these places. I have felt totally safe, and you're right. There's a certain culture about the country that's such a good thing, and so much history too, Macca. I just can't believe the history that's contained in our little towns. I just wish more people would travel Australia rather than travel the world. You know, there's so much to discover.
0: Kelvin, when you get back home, you can align yourself for some counselling, and maybe this won't happen again.
2: All right. Well, my counsellor, his name is David Alley, and I'm going to have coffee with him at Pottsville when I get back, and we're going to trade war stories about our challenges on the bikes.
0: All right.
2: Jump on my Facebook page, Kelvin Alley. It's open to the public, and there's a link, and I'd love to get lifted up to, I don't know, 15 or 20. So I could say I've done a good job for the veterans.
0: Good on you, Kelvin.
2: Thank you, Macca. Bless you today.
0: Bye.
2: Bye, mate.
0: Give us a ring. You don't have to be cycling like Kelvin. You might be in London or the British Isles. What are the British Isles? When I heard that phrase the other day from my sister, I realised what a wonderful place it is, the British Isles, and so beautiful. Our mate Peter Scott, who's sometime technical bloke when we go on at OBs, he said he went to the Lakes District in England. He said it was the best part. He's been overseas for 4 weeks. He said the British Isles and the islands off the coast of Ireland and the rivers in Scotland. G'day, this is Macca.
3: Yeah, good morning, Macca. This is Andy calling from Bateman's Bay.
0: Yes, Andy.
3: Was that you singing earlier?
0: It was.
3: Yeah, I like the lyrics. Not sure they got it on the karaoke list, but I'd...
0: Well, what about... Yeah, it's all, anyway. All very well for the lyrics, but what about the singing?
3: Yeah, it sounded like Macca.
0: Thanks, Andy. I'll see you later. Thanks, Andy.
3: I was just going to talk about the palm trees.
0: Oh, the palm trees. Yep, go.
3: Yeah, that's why I rang.
0: The palm police.
3: Just looking at Dick Smith's the National Geographic about the Simpson Desert, and they showed that they blame the dingo, which I thought unusual. They said the dingo's spreading the palm trees through the desert. And anyway, so the Afghans planted them there as a food source. And here in the bay, we've got what I guess is the coccus palms. And when they fruit, it's little orangey-yellow dates.
0: Yep.
3: And
0: yep.
3: They're great lozenge.
0: A great lozenge, are they?
3: Yeah.
0: For?
3: Better than the stuff they sell in the shops, anyway.
0: All right. Yeah. So you're a fan of the palms, Andy? Is that the story?
3: Yeah. Mm. Most of the kids when we're in the bus, they just say pick a edible plant, and the date palms are one of the few. And people are just here in the city are planting mainly decorative things that you can't eat, and maybe lily pillies is one of the few.
0: Yeah, well, not all our correspondent wouldn't agree with you. He pulls them out as soon as he can see them, if they're growing in national parks and stuff. But Andy, to each his own, chacun a son goût. And I can relate to what you're saying, Andy.
3: Yeah, it's enjoying the show, and it's Dick Smith's, not sure it was a recent copy, but it's a great thing. And I said something about him flying around the world with his missus, and it seemed like a hefty helicopter he was riding. I don't know if that's the original trip he took or a
0: yes,
3: new one.
0: That's years ago, mate. He wouldn't be doing that again, not in a helicopter.
3: Yeah. Had his missus along, that might have helped. And
0: he wrote a book about it. He flew around the world on his own, actually. His missus went on one trip, but it was a different year. But he was...
3: He got a local that flew an aeroplane around the world, Ryan, I think his surname.
0: Yeah.
3: Down in Bega, Frogs Hollow pilot.
0: Oh, yeah, I remember that. There was All right, good on you, Andy. Nice to talk to you, mate.
3: No worries. See you.
0: See you, mate. Bye. 1300 700 222 is our number. I've been reading my copies of the New Yorker magazine, but not. I haven't read it for a while because I've fallen out of love with the New Yorker. But I got a whole pile of them from the 70s. They were being thrown out. When I say whole pile, I've got 20 or 30, and they're just wonderful things to read. A bit about cockatoos, the kids I've met, and you. Wherever you are, whatever you're doing, give us a ring. 1300 700 222. macatracks@gmail.com. This is called Wake Up Juice. We've all had our wake up juice here this morning. We're all shining and smiling. It's 6:30.
4: This is ABC News. Good morning, I'm Garrett Mundy. At least 47 people have died after a powerful earthquake struck off the eastern Indonesian island of Flores. As Indonesia correspondent Tim Swanston reports, rescuers are now racing to find more survivors.
5: Indonesia's armed forces have been deployed along with search and rescue crews to search for survivors of this powerful earthquake. The magnitude 7.7 earthquake struck off Flores in East Nusa Tenggara early on Saturday morning, forcing people to flee from their homes. Indonesia's

0: in the deadliest attacks since a June truce went into effect. The strikes have been condemned by Lebanese President Joseph Aoun, who says they send a message about the next round of peace talks. Israel spokesman Doron Spielman has accused Iran-backed Hezbollah of major violations, saying it's proof the group must be dealt with to achieve peace.
1: We can see that they will do anything to try to target Israel, to try to blame Israel, and to try to stop this peace agreement. And this highlights the importance of coming together, removing them from the picture, so that Israel, the state of Israel, and the country of Lebanon can forge a new path towards peace.
0: The woman charged with guiding major reforms in the Australian Defence Force says she wants to ensure genuine cultural change. Laura Lavelle has this report.
2: Penny Mackay is the freshly minted head of the Defence and Veterans Service Commission, established following a recommendation from the Veterans Suicide Royal Commission. She's been charged with implementing its recommendations and driving down veteran suicides. Part of that will be looking at reforming culture in defence. Commissioner Mackay says she's got a big job ahead of her and there's no silver bullets for change.
3: I would love to promise that we can change the world, but I dare say that's a little bit naive. What I want to say is that we will try our damnedest to do it.
2: The commission will soon lead a landmark inquiry into military sexual violence.
0: An underworld hitman who killed four people is fighting to be released from a South Australian prison after almost four decades behind bars. James Wakelin has this report.
4: Alastair Farquhar McRae killed Dominic Marafioti and buried him on a property near Mildura in July 1985. He then drove to Woodville North in Adelaide to kill Dominic's parents, Rosa and Carmelo. The underworld killer had 6 months earlier murdered another man over a bogus cannabis deal. McRae, who had been a notorious Melbourne crime figure, was arrested over the murders in December 1987 and has been behind bars ever since. In June this year, he was granted parole, but that decision is now on hold while the case is reviewed by the state's Parole Review Commissioner. A preliminary hearing is set to be held on August 18.
0: In the AFL, Melbourne has kept its top four hopes alive with a 76-point thrashing of Port Adelaide at Adelaide Oval. The Demons dominated all night, running out winners 20 goals 12-132 to 8-8-56. The only downside was a potential lengthy suspension for Jacob Van Rooyen after a hit on Port's Alia Alia that left the defender concussed. Melbourne midfielder Jack Steele says it would be a big blow for the side if it lost its key forward.
5: Yeah, it would obviously be devastating to see him be suspended for a number of weeks heading into the point end of the year. He's been so vital for us, especially probably in the back half of the year. Yeah, it would be disappointing to see him go out of the team, but also confident in the players that we have to step up.
0: In last night's other game, fourth-placed Hawthorn and eighth-placed Collingwood drew for the second time this season. And in cricket, Australia is battling to save the first test against Bangladesh in Darwin. At stumps on day three, Australia is 4 for 161 with Cameron Green 43 and Alex Carey 19. The hosts are still 67 runs behind Bangladesh after the tourists scored 426 in reply to Australia's meagre first innings of 198. Fast bowler Mitchell Starc is still confident the team can mount a challenge in the last 2 days.
6: As a batting team, Bangladesh have really showed that patience, made us bowl to them and kept us out in the field a long time. So, there's no mistaking we're a long way behind in this game, but we've still got a lot of fight and scrappiness.
0: Sunny in Perth today, easterly winds 15 to 20 kilometres an hour, turning northeasterly 15 to 25 kilometres an hour this morning. A top of 24 degrees expected. Right now in the city, it is 7.3 degrees. ABC News.
7: Now, I don't care what the weatherman says. When the weatherman says it's raining, you never hear me complaining.
8: There's a bit of rain around, isn't
7: there? I'm certain the sun will shine. I don't care how the weatherman points. When the weatherman points to gloomy, it's got to be sunny to me. When your eyes look into mine, oh, jeepers, creepers. Where'd you get those peepers?
8: Good morning. Cold in the south, says Mike Griffin, and that continues while dry conditions continue across the inland. Sorry for the quality. Had mouse problems. We were just talking about mouse problems. I wonder if there will be a mouse plague because there's been some good seasons. Lots of people have had rain. The maximums for Saturday, that's yesterday, Hobart 15, Adelaide 17, Melbourne 14, Sydney 19. Many fogs and frosts across the southeast and reached into Queensland. As a large high ridge over Tassie, and that affects Victoria, New South Wales, plus cloud from the Alice to Woomera, causing light

patchy rain. Southeast trades continue along the Queensland coast. I don't know if this is weather, but Michael's included this in his report. A 90,000 MCG record crowd braved a 10 degree C temperature to witness a Hawthorn Collingwood match, a drawn game. That's the second this season, and that's a record. Anyway, mainly light isolated showers along the coast yesterday, with Northern Rivers getting the most. Ballina had 32. And the lack of snow this season is equal to 1982, he says, and 2006. They were all drought years. Southern Oscillation Index was minus 28 and now rising minus 20. Fires in the Kimberley and across the top end. Yeah, now the forecast. The large high over Tassie reaches 1040 hectopascals. More frost and fogs for Tassie, plus drives the southeast trades and windy conditions and the odd squally showers for the east coast. Hamilton Island race week starts Sunday, that's today. Clouds in Centralia reach the border of South Australia and New South Wales. Patchy rain from Birdsville to Renmark and maybe Adelaide Monday. Now, see, there's a bit of rain around still, and I thought the bomb said warmer than usual and drier than usual, and there is an El Nino around the place, isn't there? Well, that's what I thought I read, but maybe I got that mistaken. Heads, the front hitting Geraldton tomorrow, squally showers, heads east and causes a strong northerly. That modified front, did I give you the number? 1300 700 222, that's our number. I'd love to talk to you. That heads east, causing a strong northerly pressure gradient with winds 30 k's, gusting close to 60. Ceduna to Melbourne, Adelaide Wednesday, showers affecting Western Victoria, and Griffith to Melbourne by the evening. Rain develops from Broken Hill to the ACT. See, rain around. A tricky trough. A tricky trough develops and causes rain from Bourke, Coonamble, the ACT, Batemans Bay, and maybe Sydney Friday. Yet another complicated secondary trough develops from Adelaide to Hobart late Friday, which sweeps across Tassie and Victoria and southern New South Wales, followed by a cold southwesterly on Saturday. This is all that's coming, kids, so brace yourselves. And if a high develops in the Bight, then it may direct cold southerly bursts for Tassie and Victoria and New South Wales over the following weekend and Monday. What about, and snow flurries on the peak, what about Kelvin? He ran into what he called a blizzard the other week, cycling through, he said he was around Kidal and Orange and things like that. Give us a ring, 1300 700 222.

0: I've been attacked by cockatoos this week. They decimated my lemons. Oh, God. I can't stand them. I can't stand them. And they just take a chomp out of it and that's it. Leave the rest. Oh, I'd love to catch a few hundred and sell them overseas to people who like parrots in cages. You'd get $1,000 each for each sulfur-crested cockatoo. So we should export them, really, shouldn't we? A couple of thousand cockatoos every month going overseas to bird lovers. Susan's... What are you doing, Susan?
1: Oh, we're heading to Perisher today to hopefully do some skiing.
0: Oh, right. Well, there hasn't been a lot of snow, but there'll be snow down there, of course. You go all the time, do you, Susan?
1: Yes, we try to go every year, yes.
0: Uh-huh. And you've been doing that for you're a good skier?
1: I'm okay, yes. I'm a okay skier, yeah. Intermediate skier, I'd say, yeah.
0: Well, it's a lovely thing to do and see the country covered with... I think there's some snow later this coming week, actually. It's going to be cold later in the week, so you'll miss that, but, yeah.
1: We're going to be there till Friday, so hopefully we'll see a bit of snow, but I think we'll be gone. Yeah, it'll be later in the week there's going to be snow, yeah.
0: Yeah, all right. What else is happening, Susan?
1: I just want to let everyone know I was at the...

0: In Free Expo yesterday at Randwick Racecourse in Sydney,
1: The
0: and Toretta.
1: gluten-free expo, is it?
0: Yes. And it's on today as well. So if anyone's around in Sydney, to go and have a look at it. It's a really good day out.
1: Do they get a lot of people there? That the gluten-free expo, is that what it's called?
0: Yes, it is. Yeah. There's a few thousand people there yesterday. It was very. There's a lot of people. Yes, a lot of people go.
1: And what's your interest in that, Susan?
0: I'm a celiac myself,
1: uh-huh.
0: So I went there for to see all the different stalls and that, and with the new products coming out on the market and products that are coming out around in the supermarkets and that.
1: Oh, I see. All right. So where are you now this morning?
0: We're in. We've just passed Coomer. We're on Kosciuszko Road.
1: You're nearly there. Watch out for deer, reindeer.
0: Yes.
1: They get on the road, and they're big, big beasts too. Some of them.
0: Yes, we've passed the deer's, but now we're going to head into kangaroos. We're going to see a few kangaroos on the road.
1: That's fun. It's fun. We'll take it steady and enjoy the skiing.
0: Thank you.
1: Good on you.
0: We love you, Maka. We love listening to you. We've been listening to you for about 20 years. Thank you for all the hard work you do.
1: That's a pleasure, Susan. Nice to talk to you.
0: Thank you.
1: See ya.
0: Have a good day.
1: Yeah, you
0: Bye-bye.
1: Too. Bye. Give us a ring, 1300 700 222. Cliff's in Canberra. Morning, Cliff.
2: Yeah, g'day, Macca. It's Cliffo, the travelling race marshal. I've rung you before about travelling around Australia volunteering at motorcycle race events and the Isle of Man and all of that.
1: All right. What are you up to, Cliff? What's happening today?
2: So today, yesterday and today, we've got the New South Wales Junior Dirt Track Championships here at Fairburn Park in Canberra. So it's a local event for me, but we've got kids from all over New South Wales in the first round of their dirt track championships up to the age of 16.
1: Mm-hmm.
2: And we had a great day yesterday, and I'm just looking at the weather, though, today. It may get a bit damp, unfortunately, but we had a fantastic day yesterday. Great lot of kids, great lot of parents supporting them and their support.
1: Everybody's riding bikes, aren't they, Cliff? Whether they're e-bikes and leaving them all over the country and all over the cities, certainly in Brisbane and in Melbourne and in Sydney. But lots of motorbikes, and the kids love dirt bike riding, don't they?
2: They do. And look, I was thinking yesterday, I do a little bit of stuff on YouTube and Facebook and that, and, you know, people despair about their young'uns being lazy and sitting at home playing computer games or on iPads and that. But I tell you what, they need to come along to some of these events and see these little kids. We've got four-year-olds from four to under nines riding 50cc bikes in what we call a demonstration event. So it's the little ones get a chance to ride on the track. 4 years old, and some of them are very, very good, all the way through to 16 for these juniors. And then what I really love, I've been doing this for a number of years now, is that I've seen some of these kids go from being very, very junior to now riding overseas internationally. There's Australians all over the world now putting it to the world in various competitions, and it's wonderful. And we always need volunteers, of course.
1: All right, Cliffy, so that's on again today?
2: Yeah, on again today. So we've got another round of heats, and then we've got a repercharge event where people get a second chance if they haven't quite made it. Then we've got our finals for the weekend. So
1: and,
2: we're really
1: where's
2: looking forward to the results.
1: Where is it again at?
2: So it's at Fairburn Park.
1: Fairburn Park.
2: Avenue. Yeah, it's between Canberra Airport and Queanbeyan.
1: All right.
2: On the left hand side as they go along there. Most people in Canberra will either find it on Google or will know it.
1: All right.
2: And it's on all day, free entry.
1: All right, Cliffy, good on you.
2: Good on you, Macca. See you next time.
1: See you, bye.
2: Bye.

0: Mike's in Orford. That's in Tassie. Good morning, Mike.
1: Good morning, Macca. I'm looking at a spectacular sunrise. It's a clear day today, and I'm here on the east coast of Tassie for what's called a winter challenge. Up to 250 people from all over the island are heading to the east coast to participate in an event which includes swimming. No swimming today. It's too cold. But there's running.
0: Some sort of challenge. You bunch of wimps. That's unbelievable. You should. Anyway, go on. Sorry.
1: Yeah, running, kayaking, mountain biking. And it's an event, I guess, which takes place this time of the year in the middle of winter or the end of winter to break the monotony of for those active people in this state who are looking for something to do. But, Macca, more importantly, at the end of the day, and this is a commissioned event, the Egg and Spoon National Titles will take place. And it's been commissioned, I believe, by the federal government. It's the only event of its type in Australia, but it takes place after the Winter Challenge when all the participants come back. And the Egg and Spoon Challenge, there's nothing quite like it anywhere in Australia.
0: No, and you were talking about breaking the monotony. Well, jumping in the water, that'll break the monotony for them.
1: Yeah, look, I think the water temperature is probably about 9 or 10 degrees. I'm not going to jump in the water today. But look, it's on. There are people out there looking for something to do, to be active, and I guess that's what life's all about this time of the year as we head towards spring.
0: And are you involved, Mike, or are you just...
1: No, I am involved. I'm the MC today. I've been coming to Tassie. I'm actually from Sydney. I'm not far from you, Macca. I live at Oakley, and I've been coming to Tasmania for a very, very long time. Love this place, as I guess most Aussies know, and I'm here to remind people that being active is the way to go, because we're not here for a long time, but we're here for a good time.
0: Yes, exactly, Mike. Well, yeah, it sounds like a wonderful thing, and winter is a time when you need some events to break the monotony in the cold, and people get miserable and they get sick and all that sort of stuff. So, yeah, up and at 'em, Mike.
1: Thanks very much, Macca. And I've got to say, there's not a cloud in the sky here. There's not a breath of wind. And it's not typical Tasmanian winter weather today. It's more like a paradise in northern Queensland. So that's what Tassie has to offer. Absolutely everything.
0: I know. And,
1: it's a great place.
0: Anthony just rang me a minute while the news was on, and he said, Ian, it's a wonderful dawn sunrise in Hobart this morning. You should see it. He said, it's just fantastic. So there you
1: Absolutely.
0: Go.
1: Yeah, I concur.
0: See ya.
1: Have a great day, Macca.
0: See you, mate. Bye. Yes. What's happening? Nothing.

0: Mel's in Port Macquarie. Morning, Mel.
1: Morning. I just thought I would ring about the Ecker. What a good show it was.
0: Did you ring last week?
1: No.
0: No, you didn't. And what were you doing at the Ecker? Mel, you made the trip specially, did you?
1: Yeah, I did. I had wanted to go for many years, heard about it, loved the Sydney show, but now that's just got too crowded and too crazy. So I thought I would go up and just love the horses, and I don't have horses, but just love, you know, seeing them all in action. But I think they did themselves a bit of a disadvantage. They really publicised that you couldn't buy tickets or entry tickets. Everything was online, and you had to download apps, and that wasn't quite as easy, or some of us don't choose to download apps that we don't know are very secure. And but there, you could get in just by tapping at the entrance at the railway station. And Brisbane's transport is amazing. I was really impressed. I hadn't been there since 88, and it's a young town.
0: Oh, yeah, and lots of people moving there because it's a little cheaper than some of the other big capitals. So yeah.
1: Not much, I wouldn't think.
0: No, and southeast Queensland too, around the Gold Coast and Hinterland and stuff, people in Logan and places like that, people are moving there.
1: Yeah, but the Ecker was really good. The kids, and I just thought there should have been more people sort of watching these ring events. They were really good, and it's a really good mix of agriculture.

0: and they showed us lots of things with fire ants and honey, and you know, some of the displays were really extraordinary.
1: Yeah, it's the local show, wherever, if it's big or small, whatever, they're always great. It's great time to meet people. Did you talk to many people, Mel, when you were wandering around?
0: Oh, absolutely. Yes, and everybody was chatty, especially the people from properties and things. They were very good. So, yeah, I hung around the horse things mostly. But anyway, they have a team of volunteers, but they could sort of really work on their signage, but maybe they're all under renovation for the big Olympics. But anyway, it was a good show, and I really would encourage more people to go to their local shows and cook cakes and
1: exactly.
0: make leather and
1: yes.
0: do all those crafts.
1: That's the best. It's the best. Back to the old ways, old days. Good on you, Mel.
0: Thank you. Take a photo. Bye.
1: Bye. What does she mean, take a photo? What's that mean? It's like when you say goodbye to someone, you say abyssinia. Yeah.

0: on Sunday morning.
1: Good morning, Macca. It's Kate from Winchelsea, but I'm in New Mercher. I drove up here yesterday, staying down the caravan park, and I'm looking at the back of my ute. I went up to the toilet block earlier. I had you on my phone, and I thought I'd better turn it down before I get up there. And I get in there, and you're blazing in the toilet block.
2: I wonder what that means, Kate. Josh dropped out before. Are you there, Josh?
3: Good morning, Macca.
2: What happened before, Josh?
3: A slight technical. I hit the off button on my phone with my nose.
0: The things people say.
4: G'day, Macca. It's Aaron here. What's... bringing you from a payphone at the front of a mine site in outback South Australia. Turning 39 on Tuesday. I've started this thing. It's a bit of a trend lately where you do 40 things before you're 40. 40 things you've never done in your life. And yeah, I've already ticked one of them off, which is just go to a rodeo. Bungee jumping's the next one, but so you've got to go to Cairns. It's the only place in Australia where you can bungee jump.
2: And what's it like at Olympic Dam this morning in the phone box, mate?
4: No, it's not a breath of wind. I love the desert. Absolutely love it. How the red dirt gets in your blood and you just can't get it out.
2: Do you want a T-shirt? We'll send you a T-shirt.
4: Yeah, 100%. I'll love a T-shirt.
2: The only thing is that we've only got medium ones left. So are you huge or...?
4: No, I always into a medium. Might make me go to the gym a bit more. I can chuck it on my list, my 40 before 40 list, to fit into a medium shirt, eh?
0: You can say g'day to Australia every Sunday morning with Macca.
5: Well, I love it.
2: And give us a ring, 1300 700 222. 1300 700 222. This is for the good people of Lithgow and environs. It'll be another year before their road opens. Morning, give us a ring. Go.

It's the Flying Emus. It's called This Town. Mike Keren was the singer. I think Mike wrote the song too. Our number's 1300 700 222. On the program this morning, what have we got, Kel? A little bit more on the Odyssey? Yes, the Odyssey. Isn't it amazing how it's just... But next week it won't be. It'll be something else be next week. And are the Logies on tonight, Kel? Remember when the Logies used to be a big deal and everyone was there and Graham Kennedy was there and Bert was there? Does anyone watch it now? I don't know. I certainly don't. Give us a ring, 1300 700 222. How'd you like to play like that? Macatrucks at gmail.com. It's 7 o'clock.

0: In this bulletin, a surge in lockdowns at WA schools. The government pauses working holiday visa applications. Dozens killed in an Indonesian earthquake. And Hawaii braces for its first hurricane in more than three decades. Good morning. This is ABC News. I'm Garrett Mundy. New figures have revealed schools across WA are being forced into lockdown at a significantly higher rate than ever before. Andrew Hanlon has the details.
1: Figures tabled in Parliament this week revealed public schools were placed into lockdown more than 1,300 times last year, with 1,100 of those incidences due to threats of violence. Those threats include physical assault, intimidating behaviour and contact, as well as verbal, written or cyber threats. The data shows the number of lockdowns has increased by almost 130%. Since 2017. The state government says the Department of Education's Incident Support Unit has provided face-to-face training since 2023 to strengthen incident management and reporting.
0: The federal government has quietly paused applications for working holiday visas for 24 countries amidst mounting pressure to reduce net migration numbers. The countries all have a cap on the number of available visas, but applications only opened last month, so it's unlikely the caps have already been filled. Former Deputy Secretary of the Department of Immigration, Abul Rizdi, says it doesn't necessarily mean the government is looking to cut working holiday visas.
2: It is unusual. As I understand it, the pause is to enable them to work out how better to manage demand rather than to change the caps. I think the caps that are in place for each country will probably be delivered this year. It's a short delay, I imagine.
0: A gun buyback scheme will be introduced in New South Wales from early November, making it the first jurisdiction to agree on the reforms in tandem with the federal government. Nandini Nadir reports.
3: After the terrorist shooting at Bondi Beach in Sydney's East last year, New South Wales introduced some of the tightest gun laws in the country. Now, equally sharing the cost with the Commonwealth, it's introducing a gun buyback scheme in November and is expected to compensate some 50,000 licence holders up to $1,000 per firearm. Alongside new firearm classifications, support packages of up to $25,000 are being offered to businesses in the industry. The state government says next year it'll provide further means to compensate owners for firearms valued up to $10,000.
0: Australian Federal Police have charged an Adelaide NDIS provider with dishonesty-related offences after he allegedly defrauded the scheme of $5 million. George Yankovic has more.
4: The 38-year-old was arrested at Adelaide Airport on Friday while attempting to leave the country. It's alleged he gained unauthorised access to at least 40 NDIS participant records, using them to make thousands of false claims. The AFP says an employee of the scheme's governing agency, who was arrested in June, had given him the information for financial benefit. The arrests followed an investigation by the Fraud Fusion Task Force, made up of 25 government agencies targeting people who abuse the scheme. The man will face the Adelaide Magistrates Court on Monday.
0: Victorian wildlife authorities are in a race against time to vaccinate Phillip Island's precious penguins after the first case of bird flu was detected in the population. A little penguin has died after contracting the deadly H5 strain, and experts fear, due to the penguins' close proximity to each other, the disease may have already spread to many more. Victoria's Chief Veterinary Officer, Graham Cook, says it makes the mission to begin vaccinating from tomorrow even more important.
5: We are rolling out the vaccination program as quickly and as urgently as was possible. It's never been done before. It has never been done at this scale before. This would be an exercise that is 10 times bigger than has been attempted anywhere else in the world.
0: Search and rescue crews are continuing to search for survivors after a powerful magnitude 7.7 earthquake struck off eastern Indonesia yesterday, killing at least 47 people. Indonesia correspondent Tim Swanston has more.
6: The death toll is rising from this powerful earthquake, which struck off the coast of the eastern Indonesian island of Flores in the province of East Nusa Tenggara. Indonesia's disaster management agency said that there'd been damage to homes, to health facilities and ports. Indonesia's armed forces has been deployed, along with the National Search and Rescue Agency, to search for survivors and for bodies. Landslides have cut roads and communication and electricity has also been hit hard in some areas. Boats and aircraft are also being sent to assist in this relief effort.
0: A woman who became a symbol of hope after an earthquake struck Colombia on Monday has died of her injuries. 32-year-old Daniela Andrea Lago Sanchez was pulled from the rubble 37 hours after the quake struck. Nearly 300 people have been killed in the disaster and a similar number are still missing. as emergency work continues. Juana Cataño from the Cali government says residents have come together to clear debris.
7: We are going to enter a stage of recovery and restoration. We're going through grief that overwhelms us all. However, this situation has made us draw more strength and has allowed us to show the world, to show Colombia, that this is why Cali is called Heaven's Branch Office.
0: Ukrainian President Volodymyr Zelensky says his military has hit a Russian rocket production facility and a military airfield in its latest attacks, marking a significant achievement. Here's the BBC's Dan Johnson.
8: Ukraine used its own Flamingo missiles to reach Russia's Samara region around 900 kilometres from the Ukrainian border. Mr. Zelensky said it was important to reduce Russia's military capacity and make evident to the Kremlin the need for peace. He said Ukraine damaged an oil facility in Ust-Luga and hit the Savaslyka airfield where Russian missiles are based.

0: Both sides have increased attacks in recent weeks. Ukrainian emergency services said a three-month-old boy was killed overnight and 11 people injured in a Russian strike on a residential building in Maronets.
1: Iran has accused Qatar of capturing and holding three of its pilots who went missing in March when their jets were downed. In a statement, Iran's Missing Persons Committee alleged Qatar violated the men's rights by not allowing the prisoners to communicate with their families or Iranian officials despite diplomatic efforts. There's been no immediate response from Qatar. Hawaii is bracing for what could be its first direct hit from a hurricane since 1992 as Category 1 storm Lala churns off its coast. The storm is expected to either cross the coast or pass close to the southern tip of Big Island today before continuing west. Officials have told residents to prepare for life-threatening conditions, including floods and mudslides. Hawaii Governor Josh Green says the coming hours will be consequential.
2: We've been getting a lot of rain, about 2 inches an hour, up to 10 inches of rain in parts of the Big Island. They could see somewhere between 18 and 24 inches of total rain.
1: Hundreds of Bonnie Tyler fans have lined the streets of a seaside Welsh village to bid farewell to the late singer as her coffin was brought home. The Grammy-nominated Welsh pop star, beloved worldwide for her 1983 hit Total Eclipse of the Heart, died last month in a hospital in Portugal. She was 75. A celebration of Tyler's life for family and friends will take place at a church in Swansea on Monday before the singer makes a final journey through her hometown of Skewen. Tonight's Logie Awards in Sydney will celebrate the best of Australian television. Sam Wilkinson reports.
3: The ABC has 41 nominations, with Master Dogs host Lisa Miller in the running for the Gold Logie as the most popular personality. She's up against Ali Langdon, Julia Morris, Pauline Yao, Robert Irwin, Sam Pang and Todd Woodbridge. Miller says the nomination has given her the platform to talk more about regional Australia.
4: Since the Logie's announcement, I've been to Broken Hill, Whitecliffs, Tibooburra, Malden, you name it, I've been all over the place.
3: Mystery Road Origin, which was written and directed entirely by First Nations creatives, has 5 nominations, the most of any ABC program this year. Goolagong, The Piano, Dog Park, The Family Next Door, Austin and Muster Dogs all have 3.
1: Now with sport, here's Chris Mitchell.
5: A thrilling game in the AFL between Hawthorn and Collingwood at the MCG ended in a 92-92 draw. The Hawks' Dylan Moore had a set shot after the siren to win the game, but it fell short. The Hawthorn coach, Sam Mitchell, says it's strange to think the two sides become the first in history to draw twice in a campaign.
6: No, it's certainly odd. You know, when you've been in the game a long time, you sort of feel like you've seen most things, but certainly haven't seen that.
5: Brisbane has taken a step closer to securing a top four finish after defeating Gold Coast by 42 points. Geelong move into the top 6 for now after a win over North Melbourne, and Melbourne move up to 5th after demolishing Port Adelaide by 76 points. The 2-time defending AFLW premiers North Melbourne started their season off with a 73-point thumping of Geelong. Australia is batting to save the first cricket test against Bangladesh in Darwin. They'll resume on day 4 at 4 for 161, still 67 runs behind Bangladesh's first innings total. And the Wallabies have recorded a 2-0 series win over Japan thanks to a 56-17 victory in Townsville.
1: Sunday's weather, some patchy morning fog across the southwest and morning fog also for the northwest Kimberley and Eucla district. The chance of a shower over far eastern parts of the southern interior and Eucla. Sunny in Perth today, northeasterly winds 15 to 25 kilometres an hour this morning. An expected top of 24 degrees. Right now in the city, it is 7.2. ABC News, it's now 10 past 7.
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9: John Number, g'day, this is Macca.
10: Yes, good morning, Macca. Jason speaking.
9: Hi, Jase.
10: Yeah, I'm a tug engineer and heading into Port Botany to do a job this morning. I believe you know a colleague of mine in the same industry, Michael Kelly.
9: I do, and I know some. I met some of the tug people, engineers and pilots too, one time or another there on the port. But they're all around Australia and Port Melbourne. I've been on a tug and then down in Hobart not in Esperance, but I went out in a boat in Esperance. But anyway, what's happening, Jase?
10: We've got a ship coming in. There's one coming in, I think, at the moment, and there's another one at 0845.
9: You're busy? Yeah. I suppose you're always busy, aren't you? I mean,
10: we're always busy. It never sleeps.
9: No, I'm...

0: We rely, you know, we live in Australia, and I don't know if people, a lot of people think about it, but we rely on all the things that come in. And you only have to see one of those boats come in, or two of them, or three of them. They're huge. What, they're 300 meters long or something ridiculous?
1: Yes, you're right. Over 300 meters long, and some of those will take about four tugs to put it in, and about 110,000 ton dead weight.
0: Isn't it amazing? And
1: It is amazing.
0: imagine trying to sift through all those. How many containers would they hold, you reckon, one of those boats?
1: I think those ones are around, they're only relatively small compared to the ones overseas. I think, look, don't quote me, but we're looking around about 10,000 TEU, which is 20-foot equivalent units. So that's, each box is 20 foot, but the bigger ones, they're 40-foot containers.
0: Oh, dear, oh, dear. Yeah, it's amazing, isn't it? Amazing. Jason, how did you get into piloting a ship?
1: Oh, I'm not a pilot. I'm an engineer.
0: You're the engineer, you're right. Okay.
1: And I'm an engineer, which is an honourable trade. Well, so, now I started out my time, 40 years ago at Garden Island Dockyard as a fitter and turner apprentice.
0: Uh-huh. Go on.
1: And then progressed. I went to Sydney TAFE and did the studies there, and then finally got away to sea on with a shipping company called Howard Smith Industries, which is no longer with us. Yes, they were going to go into a little hardware business called BBC, and that proved to be the end of Howard Smith Shipping, where they'd been in the industry for over 100 years.
0: Yeah, we used to have quite a number of Australian maritime companies, didn't we? But no longer, which is quite strange. But there's always talk about restarting it up. You know, there's been, because people have realised how ridiculous it is for a country girt by sea not to have any maritime fleet or even companies that deal with that. All our ships' captains and things like that. Well, they don't exist, really. They're all from overseas, and that's fine, but you'd think that a country that is girt by sea would have some, yeah, have their own little unit of boats and things.
1: Absolutely, Macca. Yeah, you've hit the nail on the head there. It is a travesty. Yes, there were, I forget how many ships there were when I first started, certainly over the 100 mark, and now we're, God, down to a handful, really. So,
0: yeah, well, anyway. You only have to look around the world and see what sort of state the world's in when you need to be, and it was always the same. We need to be self-reliant in whatever we do, whether we're, you know, playing football or looking after the country. You need to be self-reliant in the things you do, and it just makes sense, Jason, but you have to take people kicking and screaming into the present day, you know, into reality. But happen. It may happen, Jason.
1: Well, one can hope. One can only hope. You'll have to come for a ride with us someday, Mac, or
0: I'd love
1: on our target.
0: I'd love to, as long as we don't go outside. I'm not a. I don't think I'm a. I'm a. Don't think I'm a seafarer, mate. But when you get on your boat and you just head off, you must feel like you're going on holidays. You're leaving the mortal coil, and you're out in the sea. And it must be a wonderful feeling, I think, to do that, even if you're just going out. And those boats are so big, and then you sometimes you'll get those huge seas that come in through the heads wherever you are, you know. And all of a sudden you're rocking around, and hey, it's
1: we had another. I'll give you the extremes. The tug I'm on today will be, she's a 28 metres by 10 metres beam, so 28 metres long. And then there was one time I was bringing a tug down from Brisbane, and that tug was 30 metres by I think 11 from memory, reaching back. And we came out of Caloundra, we're heading down, and we came into a 10 metre swell on a 30 metre tug.
0: Wow, dear, oh dear. And are you a good seafarer? I mean, do you get crook or?
1: On the bigger stuff, I'm okay, but I find I'm being challenged occasionally in certain conditions. Now, from the smaller stuff, but anyway, we get through it. It's it is a lifestyle. It's not for everybody, but It's certainly.

0: found it rewarding over my years.
1: Oh, when I went out on a tug once and they pulled up beside one of these huge ships you were talking about, it's unbelievable, isn't it? And then there's all these seafarers on board. They're from all over the world, you know, they're from the Philippines and whatever, and they're wearing their little beanies, and they're visiting a different port in the world all the time, and they're carrying containers or out of Esperance it'd be ore or wheat or barley or all sorts of things. Or down in Wollongong it's cars, and it's just really exciting stuff, isn't it?
0: What goes on those ships in the container trade or tankers? There was a tanker I was on many years ago called the Stolt Australia, and it was one of the hardest working ships. As we say, it never went anywhere in ballast, which means there was always a cargo on board, and we used to carry. It's one of the fun runs was we'd take diesel from Melbourne across to King Island, fuel for the people there on the island, and then so we'd manage to get up the road and we'd buy some cheese up there at the dairy, and also some we go to the butcher shop and we get some King Island beef. That was a little treat up the road. Then we'd do another run where we'd load fuel oil for a power station in a place in New Caledonia called Napui.
1: Wow.
0: And we'd go up there. We'd be there for about a week discharging the fuel, and then we'd go across. We'd have to clean the tanks, the cargo tanks, and then we'd head over to Mackay, and we'd load molasses in Mackay and bring that back down to Melbourne. So the tanks going from fuel oil to molasses, so which is sugar, and they had to be spotlessly clean. And we used to test for that. The mate would test for that. Yes, it passed the test, and so it was all right to load the cargo.
1: Yeah, there was a ship that used to come out of Newcastle called the Wallara or Wallara. Wallara.
0: I
1: spoke to the blokes who ran that, and this is, I don't know, 10 years ago before it closed down, and we were always going to go for a run on it down to Catherine Hill Bay and go for a run on that, which would have been great. But when you think about the coastline, and sometimes we get a call here from the barges right across, who go right across the top, you know, and refuel places and take goods into, you know, around the top through in Darwin and all around there. It's an amazing coastline. And then look at New Guinea and all around the things that go on up there. I mean, a life on the ocean waves, mate, is never boring. It's lots of things, but it ain't boring because you never know what's around the corner. Beautiful days and then paybacks and,
0: So I was on a ship, the Howard Smith. We used to run from Sydney to Ubay in Japan. That was a two-week run up and two-week back. That was taking coal from Ball's Head there in Sydney, where the old loader there at North Sydney. Occasionally we'd take coal from Newcastle to Ubay in Japan. And that, as you said, the coastline, it's spectacular. You're heading up and then you'd turn out and you'd go up through New Guinea and you'd go through an area called Jomar Passage. And then you'd head off to, and you're just passing all these islands and you think you're on some sort of exotic cruise. the reality soon sets in. You weren't.
1: Yeah, but you're not with. You know, you're not on a cruise because you've got not another 3,500 people with you.
0: No,
1: joining you for tea and stuff like that. Yeah.
0: Yeah.
1: Jase, I'll see you sometime on the. I'd love to go for another join on the tug and pull up. It's awe-inspiring when you pull up beside one of those huge tankers and you know you. And you're the difference. I tell you, I replayed an interview I did with Peter Domigan, who was a pilot up at Port Alma, one of the places he'd worked at, which is, I don't know if you know about Port Alma, which is Rockhampton's port. And he was telling me about, because there's no tugs there, they've got to go in with anchors and reverse and, you know, and it was a mighty story. And he said, I told the captain, this might be a ship's captain from the Ukraine or from the Philippines or whatever. And he said, now, Captain, there's no tugs here, so we're going in. And then as they get closer, he said, the captain said, "Now, what about the tugs?" He said, "Captain, I told you, there's no tugs here, and we'll have to use the anchors." And he said, "Oh," and then the captain starts to panic because he said, "Oh, one of the anchors maybe may not work," and he said, "And the reversing engine may not work." And he said, "But we've had no." Well, they go in, on the skin of their pants, but you know, they never had a problem, but it's always exciting at sea, Jase.
0: Yeah, there was another, another good friend of mine, Sister Mary.
1: Oh yeah, we met Sister Mary a couple of months ago. Yeah.
0: Yeah, yeah, and a quick shout out to some friends of mine. He may be listening. A bloke by the name of Ant Myers down there at Threadbow. He manages a ski club down there called Pindari Ski Club. He's from Grenfell. So I'm pretty sure Ant had the radio on there. He'd be cooking breakfast for the guests.
1: Oh, that'd be nice. I think they're expecting some snow a little later this week, which it hasn't been a big snow year because of the drought. It's a drought year, I think. Not a lot of rain around so down there, not much snow. Good on you, Jase. Great to talk to you. I'll see you.
0: Have a wonderful day.
1: See ya. Bye.
0: Bye. Bye.
2: They get up early to train their paces. They're travelling to unusual places. They're laying optic fibre across the paddock. In Wanji, Wanji, Wak Wak, Woi Woi, Jin Jin, Bet Bet, Kin Kin, Kilcoy, it's really twice the program on Sunday morning. H is busy forgetting his lines. Sean's hard at it, pruning the vines. The men of praise just stopped the Melbourne airport. Words and meanings we never knew. You Bobo, Bolshoi and Wally Loo. You really learn the lingo on a Sunday morning.
3: There's some big obstacles in the way. The mouth of Commonwealth Bay, which is where Mawson's huts are, is now guarded by an iceberg about 78 kilometres long, which is stuck there.
4: Wow.
3: And nobody's been able to get to the hut for a number of years now. This iceberg broke off the Mertz Glacier nearby, and it's just stuck there, and the ice has built up behind it in the last few years.
5: But it must be... you've been there, to Mawson's Hut?
3: To walk
5: inside that and see the cans of food and all that.
3: Yeah, it's one of life's great experiences, particularly for an Australian. It's an extraordinary, extraordinary experience.
5: You keep saying that. You've had all these extraordinary experiences standing on Everest, and I suppose you've been to K2. And
3: yeah, but going into Mawson's Hut's like a time machine because the shutters are still on the doors and windows, and so it's very strange sepia-like light inside, and it's just like a frozen time capsule in there. You know, Mawson's rocking chair is still in his room, and the stove is just emerging out of the ice. That's extraordinary.
2: Wait all week for Macca on a Sunday morning. A wedge tail soars than a Cabo range. The weather's harsh, not much change. And all around there's drought, the Red Marauder. In Cooktown, Narrogin, Breezer, from Deloraine to Ebenezer, they're dialing up Australia on a Sunday morning. I start my week with Macca on a Sunday morning.
1: Good morning and welcome. Give us a ring, 1300 700 222. That was Greg Mortimer. That's an amazing... Don't you meet wonderful Australians here on Sunday morning? I find you do. Greg talking there about Commonwealth Bay and the big iceberg. And that was, look, that was a while ago. I think that was 2010 or 11 or that iceberg turned up. And I think it's shifted a bit. I'm not sure. I haven't been down there to look, but I think it's sort of shifted a bit, but not. It's still there in some sort of fashion. And Commonwealth Bay is the place where the wind starts or ends or whatever. It's and he just arrived there and he said it's a beautiful day. So he said, "Yeah, we'll build our hut here." But it's the windiest place in the world, apparently, is Commonwealth Bay. Good morning and welcome. It's nice to have your company. We'll still talk about Odysseus, The Odyssey, overblown, completely overblown, the film. It's like lots of Hollywood films. I know it's an English director, but it didn't do much for me. And so loud, really. You've probably been to a movie where it's just the oral experience is supposed to be the one that scares you and makes you jump out of your seat when it goes bang with the big, huge speakers, but... Anyway, but I've got some interesting little bits and pieces about that and all over news coming up. Talk about the eclipse of the moon. No, eclipse of the sun. A little bit about ants today too as well. Interesting. They go on, the ants at my place, they hibernate, don't they? And they come back in, I don't know, you know when it's spring and the ants turn up in you and start eating whatever they can find. Our number this morning is 1300 700 222. G'day, this is Macca.
4: Oh, g'day, Macca. It's Greg.
1: G'day, Greg.
4: I'm your train driver. Last time I called you, I was on a Brisbane to Melbourne train.

0: coming through Benalla in the early hours of a Sunday morning?
1: Well, I sort of remember that because I remember a train call. You know, I remember when people were doing things like that, or Jason on the tug. Yeah, when was that, Greg? That was a while ago.
0: Oh, that was probably late last year. Yeah, yeah. I thought I had an interesting job, but it's not as exciting as the ocean captains, is it?
1: Well, you know, you're on the tracks, but their tracks can suddenly be 10 meters swells. So that'd be exciting too, I suppose. But yeah, it'd be you've got the postcard in front of you. You just go on the tracks and you look at the world, and as you're trundling through country towns on a quiet Sunday night or whatever, it's all wonderful, Greg.
0: It's a beautiful morning this morning, a beautiful sunrise. I live in Castlemaine, so I'm driving on my way to Footscray, and we had thick fog through Kyneton, Karlsruhe and Woodend, 0 degrees. I'm on the call to high. I'm currently at Sunbury at 6 degrees, so Melbourne's a bit warmer than Castlemaine.
1: So you're not on board your train this morning?
0: No, we're a bit short staffed, so I'm doing an extra job. I'm just going into a local job this morning. I'll be putting the fuel and oil and cleaning the cabs, marshalling them up, fix minor repairs, taking them down to Spotswood if they need service. So someone's got to do all the background work to make the trains run.
1: I suppose, and yeah, shortage of, because there's been a bit of sickness around this winter too, as I know very well. But there's quite a lot of people who are, you know, friends of mine. I ring people, or they ring me to see what I'm doing or what's happening, and they're crook too, you know. So I don't know if that's that'd affect every big company that needs lots of people, and the transport industries, trains and buses and things like that. They must be put upon when in winter, especially winter. I don't know. I think it's the chill. I think, you know what, I think it's the cold that starts everything off. And I don't know. And lots of people get crook, and it affects everybody's industry.
0: What happens with us, we train them up, and they tend to go west, where the big money is to drive the ore trains over there, with Gina or BHP.
1: Yeah.
0: Or they go to V-Line, where it pays a bit better and there's no night shifts. So we have this constant revolving wheel of training people and saying goodbye to them.
1: Well, and that's life, isn't it, too? You know, I remember hairdressers would do that, and they'd get somebody on for an apprentice for a year, and then they go and then they shoot through. And so I suppose it was ever thus, but I don't know, Greg, what you do about it. It makes life hard. It's not just doing your job. It's making sure that you get people to do the job, because that's the whole problem. And it's the same here at the ABC, I suspect.
0: Yeah, so I'm doing extra today. I'm doing extra on Tuesday. I'll go to Junee on a Melbourne-Sydney train. Mm. Come back Wednesday. On Thursday, I'll do a Melbourne-Adelaide train to Dimboola, and bring a Perth to Melbourne train back Friday. So I'm a part-timer who works 2 days a week, so I'll be 5 this week.
1: Do you like, you'll obviously like the trains?
0: Yeah, I'm going to retire again. I retired in 22. I came back in 24 as a part-time. So grand final days, me that's when I finish. Yeah, I'm going to retire again.
1: You're not tempted to go to the West?
0: Too late, too old now, yeah.
1: Why are you too old? Have you got to be young? You've got to be a certain age, have you, to do that?
0: Oh, I'll be 68 later this year, so that's enough.
1: Yeah, I suppose so. But, again, that would be an interesting exercise, wouldn't it?
0: Seeing
1: the wide open spaces there, and there's all sorts of little, because we had a call the other day from, but he was driving a truck with ore trains. There's the big mines over there, but there's lots of little smaller mines over there too, which you could do things, and some of them got small, you know, trains. So I don't know. Be interesting for a while, Greg. But you're right. You know, you can't pull up roots late in life, I don't think.
0: Yeah. I did put in for that job once in about 2005, and they had 400. They had 400 applicants for the same job.
1: Really?
0: So everyone's got the same thing. Yeah, it's big money. Yeah.
1: Yeah. Well, you got to do what you like to do too. If you find a job that you like, and you sound like you like your job, you're in front, I reckon. Money's not everything, you get to the end of your life. And I mean, people say, they used to say about 20 years ago, they say, oh, you need $1 million to retire on. And but when you get to 70 and 80, you'll find that you're not spending a lot of money at all, you know. You don't need all that money.
0: I'm still married. I've got a wife who spends it.
1: Oh, I see.
0: She'll be listening too.
1: Good on you, Greg. Great to talk to you, mate.

0: to Oz here. Like people, it says here, this bloke wrote this to me, Mr. Ellis, Robert Ellis. Like people, they don't live alone. They live and work in groups called colonies, like people do in cities. Scientists cannot explain many of the complex issues and things ants do. What's that quote from the Bible, I think? Go to the ant and study her ways. They've been doing that for a long time, but they still don't know. And as I told you in our fun facts last week, Kel, one of the interesting fun facts is that ants do not sleep. Now, there's a sobering thought, as Bill Blakeney used to say to me. There's a sobering thought. He also used to say, teach a parrot to say supply and demand and you've got an economist. But Bill used to say about everything, he'd hit us with something and then he'd say, that's a sobering thought. And I thought, Bill, why is it a sobering thought? Because I was young and gormless. Now I'm older and gormless. Anyway, ants are insects in the belonging to the order of Hymenoptera and are closely related to wasps and bees. And bees are in the gum too, aren't they, at the moment? Their fossils have been found all over the world, many millions years old, which has proved they are among the most successful types of life ever to live in the world. Bulldog and jumper ants are the most spectacular of all Australian ants. They are among the largest in the world, and several species are very savage with their tenacious biting grip on their victims. Now, I've got some bulldog ants in my yard, but I leave them alone. I don't trouble them unless they start wandering, and I say, listen, back in your box. They have a large and powerful sting, which is used without any provocation when their nest is approached. Well, that's provocation. Often they will follow their victims for several metres after they attack. They range in size from 1 to about 5 centimetres. That's a big ant, isn't it? The smallest ants are only the size of a dot on the letter I. Of course, it's impossible in this short story of ants to go into great detail of any of the many and varied species of ants, but I will give you a few interesting similar habits of most that I can relate to, says Robert. So stand by for that at various stages in the program. Our number's 1300 700 222. G'day, this is Macca.
1: Oh, g'day, Macca. It's Ned Makeham here.
0: How are you, Ned?
1: I'm very well. I'm just on the road between Ningen and Inverell, but just out of Nevertire.
0: All right.
1: So absolutely beautiful morning here.
0: That's the motto of Nevertire, isn't it? We never tire in Nevertire.
1: But I went down to Ningen for the
0: Ned. That just went over you. That just went through the keeper, didn't it? You didn't.
1: Yeah. Well, I was being as courteous as I could, you know.
0: Anyway, sorry, Ned. Go.
1: No, you're right. I've been down to the Ningen Big Boar Bonanza, which is probably the biggest wild pig catching competition in Australia, and I just wanted to report in that. The estimates at this stage are still doing the figures are that they've accounted for more than 5,000 pigs in about 60 hours.
0: When did that take place, Ned?
1: It finished up last night. They started on Thursday at midnight, and went right through. They had 183 teams, and those teams averaged about 30 pigs each. They don't bring all of those in. They just bring in the ones they think might win a prize.
0: Hmm.
1: But part of my role, I'm a volunteer, and with the Australian Pig Doggers and Hunters Association, we go down and verify numbers and things like that, because we're feeding those numbers back to the government to try and give them a couple of ideas on how many pigs there are in the bush and how much volunteers are contributing to trying to get them under control.
0: Well, we've just been talking about the census, haven't we? The census, a pig census. Did somebody say the other day, did I read somewhere, 5 million pigs?
1: Look, that's a wild underestimation.
0: Yeah, that's what I would think too. When I was a kid, I'd go to my uncle's now and again, and I want you to tell me about how you do what you're doing there. But and I was only a youngster. I was only about, 8 or 9 or something, and a few blokes, might be 10, they'd come to my uncle's property and they'd go out pig hunting and they seemed to all walk through the bush and just hunt them out. And as they walked through, the pigs would go before them and then they'd, collect a few pigs and whatever. And that was a while ago. But the pig numbers seem to have just been, and they're ruining everything. They ruin the agriculture and they ruin the native and there's no place for little nesting grass birds and all that sort of stuff. They're horrible things, but we seem to have let it go, Ned, for years and years and years. And

0: And you get a good season or two in a row, and it's almost out of control. I mean, you know, when did you say 30,000 pigs or 5,000 pigs? Sorry,
1: about 5,000, a bit more than 5,000.
0: Drop in the bucket.
1: But it's as good as a chopper shoot. And of course, we've done a lot of research on this sort of thing, and it costs every pig hunter, according to the research, $60.67 to get one pig. And that's tyres, fuel, all the ancillary costs that go with it. What we call recreational hunters in New South Wales are killing about 1.67 million pigs a year, and pouring that money back into these regional economies. Like, it's the pig numbers are out of control. I've been catching pigs for 50 years, which kind of gives you my vintage, but I've never seen anything like it. I've seen localised plagues, but there are just pigs everywhere at the moment and in big numbers, you know?
0: I was on the road once in Queensland and we were tootling along and we were behind this ute, and on the back of the ute hanging there was about three or four dead pigs. And I stopped the blokes and I talked to them, and they said, we shot these pigs and I think they take them to some sort of slaughterhouse or whatever. They were dead already, but and they were exported to Germany or something because a lot of, you know, they love wild boar and stuff like that. Why can't we make some money out of things like this? Now, I know it'd be a big thing, but I'm sure there'd be lots of people, and there's a huge population in the world. We should be able to get rid of them.
1: Absolutely. That was called the box trade. So the box was a chiller that they'd all be taken to, and they'd have to be inspected. Then they were sent to, processing works in Brisbane and places like this, cut up, inspected, sent overseas. But of course, a lot of that was built on the back of the Chernobyl disaster. Mm. So the Europeans couldn't access non-irradiated pigs unless they bought them from us. But every 10 years or so, they would be doing sampling, and eventually the radiation levels got down enough to make them usable in Europe. So the market effectively collapsed here. So if we had a market, even if it was for blood and bone fertiliser, the whole pig hunting community wants that market again, because it's an activity they're going to be involved in. It's a passion for a lot of people, me included, and I can't explain why. It's just a thing, you know. Some people like to
0: collect stamps.
1: whatever. Some people collect pigs. So
0: Ned, just tell me this: how do you, you know, as I said, we walked, little group has walked through the bush. How do you go about the Ningen big boar bonanza? How do you round up the pigs? What happens?
1: Well, some people shoot. Lots and lots of people use dogs to locate the pigs. And the dogs might either bail up the pig, which is use body language and barking to keep it in one spot, and the pig might be shot. Or they'll use a harder dog that'll find the pig and grab it. And then the usually young men, the bell curve's about 18 to 32, and you'll understand why, they'll grab the pig and kill it while they've got hold of it. So it's a very hands-on sort of activity.
0: Well, and dangerous.
1: And we're governed by all sorts of rules, you know, about humane dispatch and things like that. And but it is... it's a physical activity, and it's an incredibly popular activity, particularly in remote areas. But the thing that always strikes me, and all the money that gets raised, you know, people have to pay to enter, and there's sponsorships and auctions and things like that. It all goes into local communities, and it might be a sick kitty or someone whose house burnt down or whatever, and they'll just, you know, they'll just rally around, have these competitions, raise money and put it into, the flying doctor, all sorts of things, because they're all over Australia, particularly on the eastern seaboard. I've never been to one of these pig comps and seen any drama, you know, like there's lots and lots and lots of very young and fit sort of people there, and I've never seen a cross word because they're just in such a good mood.
0: I wish I'd have been there, mate. The Ningen Big Boss,
1: Big Boar Bonanza. Look, I'll get you an invite.
0: I'll watch from a distance, Neddy.
1: Yeah, brace yourself.
0: All right. Good on you, Ned. Thanks, mate.
1: Good on you, mate. Thank you very much.
0: Bye.
1: Bye.
0: Time for one of these. For God, I need one.

0: On to turmeric latte, please.
1: Tea and coffee are my wake-up call.
0: Three quarters, double shot. Double shot of turmeric.

0: That's Richard Porteous, and it's called The Coffee Club. And he wrote that many years ago. Well, I don't know, many years ago, when I say that, about 10 years ago. And it's just got a nice feel about it, hasn't it? What are you up to this morning? Wherever you are, you can give us a ring. Our number's 1300 700 222. All over news coming up very shortly. Macatracks@gmail.com. More on the Odyssey, if you can stand it. It's Quarter to Eight. This is the All Over News. This is the All Over News, and it's spectacular. You've probably seen it on the news. The news loves pictures. It was described as spectacular, total solar eclipse swept across Europe from Greenland through to Spain. It says here sky watchers experience the event all over the place, but they're not really sky watchers. They are umbrophiles. And they would have headed to Europe because they haven't had one for 27 years. And I thought, my mate Izzy Perko, he'll be there. He's from Gundagai, but I'm for sure he'll be in Europe and following the solar eclipse because the umbrophiles love solar eclipses, partial solar eclipses, eclipses of the moon. They just love them. They travel the world. But sadly, Izzy is not in Europe. He's in Brisbane. Good morning, Izzy.
1: G'day, Macca.
0: I thought for sure you'd be in Europe.
1: Everybody thought I was going to be in Europe. Macca, I only went 2 years ago and I saw one in Texas, a total solar eclipse. Mm. And just after that, I went to Spain, in fact. And it was too hot then and it was way too hot this time. So I knew it would be way, way too hot. More importantly, here in Australia, particularly us Sydney-siders, ex-Sydney-siders in my case, we're going to have a big one in July 2028, so less than 2 years away. Take note, everyone, Saturday, the 22nd of July 2028, big total solar eclipse will go all the way from the Kimberley through the central part of the Northern Territory and then through Thargominda in Western Queensland and then down through Dubbo and then down to Sydney and finishing in the land of the long white cloud in South Island, New Zealand. Mm. And it'll be on a Saturday afternoon. Hopefully it'll be nice and sunny.
0: And it won't be like the World Cup in terms of people, but there'll be lots of people because they travel all around the world, don't they?
1: All around the world,
0: wherever it is at the time.
1: The thing is, of course, it will be winter, particularly in Sydney and southern New Zealand. So my tip is to go Central Australia, Tennant Creek or to Kalu. Kalu is probably where I'll go. It used to be called Devil's Marbles. Mm. It will be absolutely magical. Remember, the actual total solar eclipse is just a narrow band of about 50 kilometres north to south. So in Sydney, if you're in Sydney, you'll be lucky enough to experience it from Lake Macquarie, south right through the CBD of Sydney. The totality line is actually right through the CBD of Sydney and down to as far south as Bowral. If you're in Mossvale, you won't get totality, but if you're in Bowral, you will. So you've got to try and be just within a line between Lake Macquarie and Bowral on that day, 22nd of July.
0: Now, umbrophiles get different things, I suppose, out of eclipses, depending what do you like about it and what do others say? I suppose it makes you feel small in this huge world, I suppose. I don't know. What is it?
1: Once you've experienced one, and I've seen, I think, seven now, from Turkey to Dallas, went to the one in Sedona a few years ago. A total solar eclipse is quite different from a partial eclipse, and it's nothing, you know, a lunar eclipse is nothing, really. It's just it's a total solar eclipse.
0: Poor man's eclipse, yeah.
1: Experience. Yeah. I mean, it seems like every second month we get a lunar eclipse, and I think, if you haven't experienced a total solar eclipse, you don't know what an eclipse really is. It's really amazing. Everybody will be saying it's such a pity that Bonnie Tyler's passed away because, of course, that's the only song that comes that they play during the eclipse.
0: And there'll be lots of people.
1: There'll be so many of us umbrophiles. We all know exactly when these eclipses are happening. We're very lucky in Australia in that we've actually got four solar eclipses coming. So if you happen to miss the one in 2028, and you can't miss it, really. The news is going to be so big for, you know, a month or two. start collecting your eclipse glasses now because people do run out. So if you can, if you've got any eclipse glasses, hold on to them. So we've got another one in November 2030 that goes through South Australia and southwestern Queensland and parts of New South Wales, and then another one in 2037, another one in 2038, and they're all total solar eclipses. So we're very wow. fortunate. But the one in Sydney in less than 24 months, in July 2028, Sydney won't have another total solar eclipse for another 800 years. So
0: be there or be square, eh?
1: Be there or be square. We just hope that, you know, being winter, that it's not going to be too cloudy. So that's the thing.
0: Izzy, nice to talk to you, mate.
1: Talk to you again in July 2028.
0: If not before. Thanks, Izzy.
1: Okay. Thanks, Macca. Bye-bye.

0: Who knew that Bonnie Tyler had a special place in the heart of Umbrophiles? This is the All Over News.
1: Close your eyes and I'll kiss you. Tomorrow I'll miss you.
0: That's
1: Remember.
0: It's Normie Rowe singing, which is really the theme song for Johnny Young, wasn't it, Normie Murray? Good morning.
1: Yeah, good morning, mate. It was probably, as Bob Hope used to call it, my signature tune. He used to say his song was his signature tune, and that was certainly John's and the Young Talent team's.
0: I know you had a lot to do with him because you used to tell me from time to time you're having lunch with him or doing a concert with him. He was a pop star, and then he was a music mentor with Young Talent time and things like that. What did he do? What did he do, say, in the last 20 or 30 years when we didn't hear a lot about Johnny Young?
1: Well, he went over to WA to live. He was involved in a few different projects. We did one based around the 2015 100th anniversary of the Gallipoli. Unfortunately, didn't quite make it to television, but it was a very good program that was finished. And he was doing a few things. But, you know, one of the things that was really outstanding of John, one of his dear friends, Brendan Clark, developed dementia. And John would pick him up 2 or 3 days a week and take him around shopping centres and watch him. And Brendan would walk around, but John kept an eye on him and then took him back to the car and then back to his accommodation. And he did that. And at the same time, he was putting his observations of this journey into a book with Lee Tate, who was a journalist from WA, and wrote a book on his mate living his last years with dementia. So it's something that I don't think anybody really knows much about, but I was so impressed and inspired by what John was doing at that time.
0: And you spent a lot of time with him, because I remember you mentioned you were with him, or you did a concert or two with him here and there, didn't you?
1: Yes, I did, yeah. Anytime I was in WA, we'd always try and organise it around at least one concert together, and quite a few. The people over there loved the two of us on stage together. So,
0: of course.
1: The very last show that he did in the Eastern States, I think, was with me. It was a private function in Melbourne. And he said, look, I'm not walking too good at the moment, so I might need my walking stick and I might need a chair to sit on, and I got both of those ready for him, and he didn't use either. The audience just loved him. I mean, he had so many songs associated with him, not only the songs that he had, like Step Back and Carolyn, you know, Close Your Eyes, that one, but he also wrote so many songs for other people, and he would sing those, like I Thank You for our world champion boxer Lionel Rose.
0: Yeah.
1: And Smiley for...
0: And The Real Thing, wasn't it?
1: Ronnie Burns. And The Real Thing for Russell Morris. And he even wrote a song for me called Hello, which was the first recording I did after I came back from Vietnam. He was such a generous sort of person, very intelligent. But one thing that stood out for me, and it was, I only realised it just recently, I think he was the longest running compere of any television show, a national television show in Australia in history. Graham Kennedy didn't do that. Bert Newton didn't do that. Don Lane didn't do it. Ernie Sigley didn't do it.
0: He was very TV friendly.
1: Oh, absolutely. But he was a very friendly person. And what you saw on television, that's what John was.
0: Normie, I'm talking to Normie Rowe. Normie, Tuesday is Vietnam Veterans Day. I know you always do lots and bits and pieces on Vietnam Veterans Day. What are you up to?
1: I'm going to be at Currumbin, which is, you know, in my neck of the woods these days, the Currumbin RSL. They normally do on Anzac Day, that wonderful dawn service, and any commemorative day, they have something happening there. So we're doing that on Vietnam Veterans Day. And I'm going to sing my new song, which is called We Did It For Each Other. All right, Macca, lovely to talk to you.
0: Good on you, mate.
1: Everybody out there, and thank you very much.
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3: Hey, Macca, this is Scott, just sitting here in Mount Magnet enjoying the view on the 20-minute break.
0: Scotty, what are you carrying?
3: Iron ore in a quad road train.
0: 4 dogs and 30 tons, as the song goes. Yeah. Anyway.
3: I wish it was 30 ton. I might be able to get going a bit quicker. Come up from Geraldton this morning into Kew. We swap trucks there and then go back into Geraldton and tip off at the port with iron ore and then go home. I think there's a 30-year contract here or somebody thing. There's a, I can't remember how many tonne it is, but there's a lot of iron ore to dig up. I only started here on the January. I've been travelling around Australia for 3 years in the caravan with my wife, doing bits and pieces, working, you know, probably 6 months of the year.
0: Are you cool over there in Mount Magnet this morning?
3: The gauge on the dash is saying 4 degrees outside.
0: That's fresh, isn't it? Well, it is winter, isn't it? It is winter, and even in the west, you know, and once you get away from the coast.
3: 14 degrees when I left Geraldton at 1 o'clock this morning. And my little bubble till I get to queue, then we just put the truck on one side of the road, walk across, get into a loaded one and bring that back.
4: Hi there, Macca. This is Sandra. We've just been up at Diggers and Dealers, as we do every year in Kalgoorlie, for the big mining conference. We're always doing gold, but at the moment we're off to Paraburdoo, which is up in the Pilbara this afternoon. Rio Tinto have asked us up there, and I haven't been back. The last time was 1969 I was up there, so it's going to be fascinating because it was tiny. Now it's enormous. So it'll be very interesting to see the changes.
0: Is an anniversary on up there?
4: Yes, it's 60 years exactly since they had the first commercial shipment of iron ore from Hammersley, as it was then, Rio Tinto now. And so they're celebrating their 60 years, and they made a video for that celebration and asked me to be involved in it. So I

0: done that, but they're also going up to take some more photos, more footage, amazed at the change over all those years. So it's going to be fun.
1: Sandra, you're a geologist, aren't you?
0: Originally, yes, banker and a few other things on the side as well, yeah.
1: Hamersley Iron, it's a great Australian name of the past, isn't it?
0: It certainly is, and my goodness, when you consider when it first started off up in the Pilbara along with BHP and a couple of other companies that had mines, they were tiny. Yeah. Now they're ginormous. There's a few smaller mines dotted around that part of the world, but of course the big ones are up at Tom Price and BHP's at Newman. And Fortescue, of course. They're the ginormous ones. There are a lot smaller ones dotted around here and there. It's fascinating because when I was up there, it was only 6 months after they started mining. They'd only taken off about one layer, if you like. And I've got photos of it then, and I can't wait to see what it looks like now. It must be a giant hole, whereas my photo shows it as a mountain. So that's going to be interesting.
1: Well, yeah. Nice to talk to you, Sandra.
0: But I noticed you just had somebody on from Broken Hill, and I was talking on the ABC last week about Broken Hill because at one of the operations up there, they managed to penetrate a very difficult part of the ground, and they think they're onto a new ore body.
1: Oh, really?
0: So they're pretty happy about that. Yeah, there's more to happen. It doesn't. It's not quick, these things, but they're doing well.

0: How about that broken hill? Broken Hill, maybe have a new ore body. So just when you thought art was going to take over in Broken Hill, as it's done, it's back to mining, which is, will please a lot of people. Our number this morning is 1300 700 222 wherever you be. macatrucks@gmail.com. Give us a ring wherever you are. Love to talk to you. That can only mean one thing. It's time for the news. It's 8 o'clock.
1: ABC News. Good morning, I'm Garrett Mundy. New figures show the number of instances of West Australian schools being placed into lockdown has more than doubled since 2017. The lockdowns, which may involve the whole school or just one classroom, occurred more than 1,300 times last year, according to figures tabled in Parliament this week. More than 80% of those lockdowns were due to threats of violence. In addition, there were 47 instances of intruders being reported on school grounds in 2025. The Department of Education says its incident support unit has been providing training for the past 3 years to strengthen incident management and reporting. The freshly minted commissioner of a new organisation set up to fix systemic issues in defence says she's not afraid to make calls that could upset the government. Laura Lavelle reports.
2: The Defence and Veterans Service Commission was a recommendation of the Royal Commission into Defence and Veterans Suicide. Penny Mackay has recently been appointed as the new commissioner, tasked with ensuring the recommendations of the Mammoth Probe work to reduce suicides and improve wellbeing. One of the first issues the commissioner will reckon with is military sexual violence, with a landmark inquiry set to begin later this year.
3: I think we're going to hear some really traumatic, disturbing experiences from people with lived experience of military sexual violence.
2: A date for hearings as part of that inquiry are yet to be announced.
1: Rescue workers in Indonesia have yet to reach the region closest to the epicentre of a powerful earthquake which struck off the eastern Indonesian island of Flores and has claimed at least 47 lives. With more, here's the BBC's Jonathan Head.
4: A similar earthquake in the same area 34 years ago caused a tsunami.